0: psychics or palm readers or those sorts of things, because the demonic is involved. And if there's any kind of power, you know, that's happening, any kind of things like that, you're dabbling with the demonic, and that's a very dangerous thing to do.
1: I think one of the things that really comes out well in this particular call is that idea that not only is it bad to do it, but it's tough to get out of it.
0: Mm-hmm.
1: And as you're trying to get out of it, he's not going to let you get out of it easily.
0: But Mother has such a great message of heart and hope here, is that if we go to the Lord, and like she says, just laugh at the evil one because it humiliates him, but the Lord is going to be our Savior. He is our Savior. And so these tried and true things, receiving the sacraments, praying the rosary every day. And I often say, you know, with the rosary, what are we doing? We are recalling again and again and again and proclaiming it, the incarnation, God becoming man, crushing the work of the evil one.
1: Yeah, I think sometimes part of our, and there's in this call is a little bit of a resentment to God that this person's being persecuted. But the idea is we kind of think that, you know, it's like a magic incantation. We say our Lord's name and mm-hmm. everything's going to be fine.
0: But it's perseverance
1: right.
0: and the grace of God. And that's so important for people who are suffering even possession or obsession, is that you persevere in your spiritual practices, because that's going to weaken the enemy's hold. And as like Mother said, he's not going to want to watch you grow holy.
1: Right, exactly. And sometimes you have to go through these things, and that, as you persevere, you become stronger in your faith. And let's see what Mother has to say about what it takes to try and overcome spiritual attacks from Satan. She would know.
2: We have a call. Hello?
3: Mother?
2: Yeah, where are you from?
3: I'm calling from Steubenville, Ohio.
2: Oh, wonderful. And what is your question?
3: About 4 years ago, I had gone to psychics.
2: You were going where?
3: To psychics.
2: Okay. Woo.
3: Well, yeah, I know now.
2: Yeah.
3: I didn't know then.
2: Uh-huh.
3: And I was into the whole bit with crystals and everything. I didn't know that Satan was behind all this
2: yeah.
3: at the time. Ever since then, though, I've been getting attacked.
2: Oh, yeah.
3: And I can't find any relief. And I'm used to the attacks now. I mean, I'd like it to stop, but what's really causing a problem now is that I'm beginning to be very resentful towards God.
2: Mm. But that's the whole purpose of it, huh? See, you have to realize the enemy was pretty sure you were at his camp, and he'd lost you. And he has a set of tools that he uses on people depending on where they are and their weaknesses. I think everybody has to know this. And he will work on him. Work, work, work, work. And you've got to keep cutting him out, cutting him out, cutting him out. But most of all, I don't know if you're Catholic. I think you are. But you need to go to confession. Please go to one who understands the spiritual life. You get a liberal, he'll tell you to go to a movie or something. You need to, first of all, I'd say the rosary every day. I would go and find a Marian priest and ask him to help you, to counsel you, to help you through this, and to pray over you. A small exorcism prayer. It doesn't mean at all that you're possessed or obsessed. You're out of that now, so you can forget that. But you do need help. Most of all, go to confession every week and go to the sacraments every day if you can. And never, never miss Sunday. And when that thought comes to your mind, check it gently. Don't be hard on yourself. There's a little penance for you. Offer it up. Say, Jesus, I offer this up in reparation for my past mistakes. Let me say a little prayer for you, okay? Lord Jesus, extend your hand, Lord, over this woman who has left her other ways and realizes now they were wrong. But most of all, Lord, let her know how much you love her. And choose to put aside these thoughts, and every time they occur, say, Jesus, I love you and I belong to you. Deliver her from this fear, Lord, scrupulosity, and replace it with great joy and love. Amen. So please don't allow it. Don't be resentful, see, because then you'll close your heart to God again. We have no right to resent the Lord. You got yourself into this, see? And God got you out of it. Now, the enemy is going to pester you. St. Teresa of Avila had a great solution to the enemy. She said, laugh at him. He's extremely proud. And sometimes when you get there, the desperate, say, Oh Mary, conceive without sin, pray for me. He hates Our Lady. Hates her. You can tell that. The first thing they took out of the church was Our Lady. And after that came the Eucharist. Mary and Jesus go together. So I would be gentle with yourself. Accept it as a penance. The enemy will leave you. You don't want to see it. Stick around and see you get holy.
1: And the program continues. Next up, where does the divine indwelling come from? Now, Father, I'm going to defer to you. I'm not even sure what the divine indwelling is.
0: Mm-hmm. Well, this is something, it's a talk that I often actually give to pilgrims that they find very helpful. What is the distinction between God's omnipresence and His indwelling presence, right? Father, Son, and Holy Spirit by baptism, and the reality of the presence of our Lord in the Blessed Sacrament. And Father Hardin wrestled with this question as a seminarian, and he says, it's in the Eucharist that Christ's sacred humanity is present. Yes, His body, His blood, His soul, and divinity, but His sacred humanity is present. And it was through His sacred humanity that He worked His miracles, that He delivered people from the evil one, that He said, Lazarus, come forth, that He took the little girl by the hand and He raised her up, that He took Peter's mother-in-law's hands and delivered her from sickness, or delivered the man from leprosy. And so His sacred humanity and divinity are present in a profound way in the Blessed Sacrament.
1: Which is why it's so important to get to Mass on a regular basis and to receive communion. Let's see what Mother has to say. Where does the divine indwelling come from?
2: We have a call. Hello?
4: Hi, Mother.
2: Hi, how are you?
4: Good. I just wanted to congratulate you on your 20 years of service.
2: Thank you. 20
4: Nearly
2: years.
4: 20 years.
2: Yeah.
4: And my question is about Holy Communion.
2: Yeah.
4: The Church teaches on the divine indwelling of Christ.
2: Mm-hmm.
4: And if He is living on the inside of every man, why is it required that we go and receive Him over and over again on Sunday? It's like receiving something that we already have living on the inside of us.
2: Oh, no, my friend. No, no, no, no, no. Your divine indwelling in you comes to you from baptism. His presence is there in baptism, in essence. As His presence is everywhere. Everywhere, or nothing would exist. Nothing. But He is transcendent. He transcends everything He makes. And so His grace, St. Peter, if you read St. Peter's first epistle, His grace, that grace that comes to you from communion is a participation. That's what grace means, a participation in the divine nature of God. That helps me to change my evil ways into God-like ways. But Holy Communion is, I do not become God when I, the fact that He lives in me to preserve me and to make me holy. But Holy Communion, chapter 6 of St. John's Gospel, is entirely different. It is the real presence, body, blood, soul, and divinity. I go every day. I'd go 10 times a day if I could. You're talking about something so elevated. There's a great difference, because in that Eucharist is the divine nature, not a piece, it's part of the grace. It is God Himself. That's why he said, I will not leave you orphans. That's what's so awesome about the Eucharist. And in our chapel, we have him exposed all day and all night, and we've done it for 120 years. There's a grave difference, my friend. And I pray that God will give you that grace to see, that awesome presence, real. He's there. Now, communion, you see, a lot depends on your faith, and a lot depends on your belief. A lot depends on how you were 20 minutes before you receive communion. It's especially the new age where you don't have to go to confession. I can tell you, buddy, go. Go. Because you're very wrong. And somebody has told you a grave error. There's a great difference. One is a real presence, and one, a sanctifying presence that makes you become more and more like Jesus. That's why we kneel. That's why I don't kneel. There will come a day when you will kneel. And they will kneel in heaven, on earth, and in hell. They will kneel at the presence of Jesus. That's how it's going to be.
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0: Hi, this is Mike Aquilina with a few words about Pope St. Gregory the Great. After the fall of Rome, Gregory provided a new order for the church and society. He was a thinker, but also a man of action, and his 14-year papacy was a steady storm of decisions, programs, missions, and reforms.
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3: And we appreciate you staying with us, as you do every week, for Mother Angelica Answering the Call, Part 2, with Father Joseph Mary Wolfe and myself, Doug Keck. Our topic this time, the caller, the church is a mother. How so, Father?
4: And Mother's bringing out the opposite of what this person experienced the church as, where there was a harshness that she had received from a Catholic priest. And I apologize for anyone who's ever suffered, you know, because of a harsh treatment from a priest. Hopefully, we pray that that's not a common thing. I've never experienced it myself, and I've known many different priests. So the church is a mother. And I was thinking of St. Leonard of Port Maurice, and he would give missions, and he would tell people, he would hear confessions, and he said a prayer. He said, "Lord, if I'm too easy on penitence, that's something I learned from you." And so he would be gentle with them. He would be kind to them, and that's what we must always be as priests.
3: I would say most people who are honest about these situations would say, their experiences with confession or these kinds of things, that they're incredibly positive and very, very supportive. Now, you're going back even with this program and then 24 years before that. You're probably talking about sometime in the mid-60s, so it's possible you might have somebody who had a kind of more black-and-white view of things, especially the culture was different as well, this particular person's situation.
4: Even the home life was more disciplined, right? And there was it was harsher in ways for a lot of home life. So that was, like you said, it was kind of the culture of the time. And hopefully people aren't experiencing that very often today.
3: Right, and as Mother says, really, you know, we fall, we stumble, we keep on going. But at the same time, she makes the point, it doesn't mean that what we were doing originally should be something we continue to do either. So this is how Mother explains it. Ultimately, the church is our mother.
5: We have another call. Hello?
6: Hi, good evening, Mother.
5: Hi, where are you from?
6: I'm from Hayward, California.
5: And what is your question?
6: I have a question on abortion. I'm 41 years of age now. When I was 18, I went to our Catholic priest at our parish, and I told him that I was pregnant. The priest looked at me and told me that the Catholic Church disowned me, that I was no good, that I was going to hell in a handbasket. And I was frightened. I didn't know what to do at the time. 3.5 weeks later, I got an abortion. After this priest told me I'm going to hell and that the Catholic Church disowned me, I know I left the church for over 10.5 years, and I've been back for 15 years.
5: Thank you, Jesus.
6: And I want to know, how do I approach this priest who's now a Monsignor and tell him he was wrong, that I'm not going to hell, that God forgave me because I didn't know what I was doing?
5: I really have to apologize to you for that priest. He either had very little good theology, or perhaps he's a little Jansenistic. The church loves her children, no matter how they are, no matter how sinful they are. Holy Mother Church is a mother, and she always has the remedy for you. And the remedy was confession. Let me tell you what he should have said. He should have said, "Sweetheart, I'm sorry. What you did was wrong, and you know that. Come to confession now. Let's make this straight with God. Come back. Have this child. I help you all I can. And if you don't want it, I'll see that it's adopted. keep it. That's what he should have said. I think our dear Lord was grieved over what he told you. And I can see why you left the church. I would never have advised you to leave the church. My mother left the church because the professor was ignorant. She went to confession after years after divorcing my father, and was an Italian missionary. And he said to her, "Did you not know that was a mortal sin?" And she said, "Yes, I did." And he told her that God was angry with her. That's what he told you. And he yelled and screamed at her like she was dirt under his feet. She never went to Mass again until I was healed. So I know what you suffer, and I'm sorry, but God has forgiven you. I don't want to give anyone a wrong impression that one act of disobedience, you had it. You know better than that. That was true of the angels. You and I have chance after chance after chance after chance because of our weakness, because of the consequences of original sin, because of the terrible temptations around us. You're okay. Pray for that priest. I hope as a Monsignor he does a little better. But being a Monsignor doesn't change a hard heart and doesn't give knowledge or compassion. I would tell him so that if anyone else comes to him, he wouldn't do that terrible thing. Go ahead. And the next time you go to communion, give Jesus my love. I'll do the same for you. And be at peace.
3: And our final phone call that closes out this week's program has to do with accepting your limitations but having hope, Father.
4: Mm-hmm. You know, our hope is not to be in ourselves. Peter, when he had his hope in himself, he said, "Well, Lord, I will never deny you." But then when he learned that his strength was not sufficient, then he would say, when the Lord said, "Do you love me?" He said, "Lord, you know that I love you." And he was looking at the Lord. And that's what we need to do. Our hope is not in ourselves. Yes, we strive. We want to cooperate with God's grace. But our hope is in him, his salvation, his victory. He's the one that's going to lead us to heaven.
3: Now, Mother says, "I'm not martyr material." I'm not sure that's the case. She talks about, "Maybe I'll die in bed or something." The sisters holding candles around me. You were there when it happened.
4: And we were all around her bed. And, she kind of had the cruciform, actually, because she had been bedridden for 8 years and she was kind of curled up. And we all thought the same thing. It looks like a crucifix. But then after she died, she relaxed, of course, and there was like this great peace and even this light that you saw, that you knew that she was home now.
3: Very good. Beautifully said. Thank you so much, Father. Accept your limitations, but have hope, says Mother.
5: We have another call. Hello?
2: Hello.
5: Where are you from?
2: Well, I'm from Woodstock, Pennsylvania, sister, near the Pocono Mountains.
5: Ah.
2: And sister, I know something. You and I would get along fine. The only thing, I'm a motor mouth. So I promise not to stay on too long, okay? But I even made comments on this last thing they were saying. You think you're bionic? Well, I just had a total hip replacement. Can you top that?
5: No.
2: Well, then I had to land back in the hospital again. And I am a registered nurse and a teacher. I taught in grade school. And when my daddy died, I didn't think for a whole year that I could live without him. And here my kids were 13, 12, and 9. But I got out of it. That's why when they say that lady said to you about, she's not over that little baby they lost. Well, naturally, she's not over it. It just happened. Look, yeah. It took me a whole year to think that I couldn't live without my dad.
5: That's right.
2: I was just raising my own children.
5: Right.
2: But I got out of it, and everything in my life has been a blessing.
5: That's wonderful. But you see, that sometimes a lot of people lose sight of that, that everything is a blessing. She really has hope, doesn't she, huh? And that's what we're trying to give all of you tonight, is hope. And it's so important. You know, Padre Pio said that sufferings of any kind were precious. Well, St. James said that. You know, he said, count it as a happy privilege. Ooh. You know, I learned something about myself. You know, we all think we'd like to be a martyr. You ever think that you'd like to be a martyr, you know, die for Jesus? Did you ever think of that? Huh? You ever dream of dying for Jesus? Huh? I used to do that up until yesterday. Yesterday, I blew it. I went to a skin doctor, you know, and it had just a little bitty thing over here. It was white and scaly, and I keep brushing it off. And so I went to him, and I said, what is that? He said, that's a skin cancer. I said, that is? He said, yeah. I said, oh, didn't seem much to me, you know. He said to the nurse, get me the nitrogen. I didn't know what nitrogen. I know what nitrogen is. I know what he's going to do with it, you know. So he comes in with this tank. I said, God, he's going to blow me out of this room. And I looked. I said, what's he going to do? He held my hand tight. And I thought, well, you don't have to hold that tight. I'm not chicken. Well, I was. He put that thing on here to freeze it. I tell you, I never had such pain. That pain went all through here in my... No, and he didn't care one hoot. He just kept on holding, pushing his thing on. And I had the sister in there with me, and I was looking at her, and she's looking at me. I was going... I couldn't even scream. You know, I was going... Finally got finished. She said, oh, you'll get a blister, and it'll go away. And I said, it hurts. That'll go away too. Thank you. Appreciate that. Well, I knew then I am not martyr material. No way. And sometimes we need to know, you know, that these dreams we have about dying for Jesus and all that, sometimes they're not realistic, see. So we all need to know our limitations. But we have to have hope. This woman has a lot of hope. No matter what happens, you and I still have a lot of hope. And then when we find out our failings and frailties and the things we're not capable of, as I learned yesterday, we still have to have hope, huh? Maybe I'll die in bed or something. The sister's holding candles or something like that, you know? Maybe God will be good to me and take me off quick. Whatever it is, whichever it is, you have to have hope.
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4: This is Sandra McDevitt with a Did You Know moment. Did you know why, of all the Latin American countries, only Brazil speaks Portuguese? During the 1400s, advances in navigation allowed both Brazil and Spain to venture further west. Soon, both countries laid claim to western lands. After Columbus laid claim to lands in the New World for Spain, conflict arose. Papal intervention was sought. Eventually, a north-south line in the Atlantic was drawn. Spain was given rights to land west of the line, Portugal to the east. Brazil was to the east of that line. At the time, this seemed a good solution to avoid conflict, and it did. In the end, of course, Spain benefited. So, now you know why Brazil speaks Portuguese and the rest of Latin American Spanish. I'm Sandra McDevitt for EWTN Radio.
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0: 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I'm Father Cedric Pizzegna, the host. 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The motto of my ministry is touching lives and saving souls. Every episode will inspire you, lift you up, encourage you. Most of all, I want to help you to connect with God and to experience God's grace. My teachings are all biblically based, and I invite you to listen now as I break open the truths that come from the Bible. I'm so glad that you tuned into the program because I believe that you're about to be lifted up, especially in your prayer life. I want to proclaim to you the gospel from Matthew chapter 28. The 11 disciples went to Galilee to the mountain that Jesus had directed them. And when they saw the risen Jesus, they worshiped him, but some doubted. And Jesus came and said to them, "All authority in heaven and on earth has been given to me. Go, therefore, and make disciples of all the nations, baptizing them in the name of the Father and of the Son and of the Holy Spirit, teaching them to observe all that I have commanded you. And lo, I am with you always to the end of the age." This is a series about being lifted up. Now, we just heard the gospel. The gospel was from Matthew, and Jesus tells his missionaries, and I am one of them, he tells his missionaries to go into the whole world and proclaim the gospel to every creature. And what is that telling us? It's telling us that God wants relationship with us. He's saying, go out and proclaim the gospel. Proclaim a relationship with me. Proclaim the truth that you can have new life in Christ. God wants relationship, and we want relationship with God. And I want to help you to have that. You can be lifted up. And notice, in the gospel, Jesus said, proclaim the gospel and baptize people in the name of the Father, the Son, and the Holy Spirit. First prayer that I ever learned, my mother taught me as a Catholic, in the name of the Father, the Son, and the Holy Spirit, amen. It's Trinitarian, Father, Son, and Holy Spirit. One of the secrets of my prayer life that will help you to be lifted up, that you need to understand, that we just don't pray to God out there, arbitrarily, somewhere. Rather, God is a personal God. We believe in the three persons of the Trinity, Father, Son, and Spirit. And if you want to have a prayer life that's alive and lifted up, you need to have a personal relationship with each person of the Trinity. I remember one time I saw an icon by, he was a Russian painter. His name was Andrei Rublev, lived in the 1400s. And in 1425, he painted an icon of the Trinity. He depicted the Trinity as being three angels sitting around a table, the back part, the two sides. And as you approach the icon, the open part of the table is nearest to the viewer. And the whole symbol, the meaning of this is that, of course, a meal is a time of intimacy. The three persons of the Trinity having intimacy, a depth relationship. But there's a side open for the viewer, for you and for me. And the symbol is simply this, that God wants intimacy, depth, something more with all of us. And that's why he sent disciples and apostles and missionaries out. I remember a Jewish rabbi said one time that the unique thing about Christianity that separates it from Judaism and every other religion that he had ever heard of is that Jesus proclaimed a God who searches for people. And why does God do that? Because he's in love with us, because he wants relationship with us. And I want your relationship with God to be lifted up, to grow, and to have a relationship with Father, Son, and Spirit. Talk more about that. Our prayer life needs to be really Trinitarian. I was watching a golf tournament one time. I'm an avid golfer. And the golfer was talking to his caddy. This is a pro golfer making a lot of money for every shot. And they were looking about where they wanted to hit it. Now, a golfer doesn't just kind of pick out the future there and the how far it is and then take a swing, hoping it goes in a certain direction. No, he picks out a precise spot. He talked to the caddy and he said, that man there in the orange right by the tower hit it right at him. And they have that precise aim. And that's the same way it's got to be in our prayer life. We don't just talk to God. Have a precise aim. Father, Jesus, Holy Spirit. When you talk to one person of God, whether it be the Holy Spirit or Jesus or the Father, you're talking to the whole Trinity. But zero in on each person of the Trinity. That's really important. That revolutionized my prayer life. I wasn't just talking to God out there somewhere. I developed a relationship with each person of the Trinity. And I want to say something, and I hope you get it. Underline this, put it in italics. The Trinity is not a mystery to be solved. That's what everybody wants to do. What's the Trinity? How do we figure this out? It's not something to be figured out. It's not a mystery to be solved. It's a relationship to be entered into.

There is Trinity, such as this one from Matthew 28. And there's another one that comes from 2 Corinthians chapter 13, the grace of the Lord Jesus Christ, the love of God, the communion of the Holy Spirit be with you all. If you're Catholic, you recognize that because that's the greeting at Mass. We greet you that way. We say the grace of the Lord Jesus, the love of God, the communion of the Holy Spirit be with you all. And that's Trinitarian. There's another scripture, and there's others in the Bible. I can't go through them all, but way back in the book of Genesis, God says, let us create man in our own image. Notice the pluralistic, let us create man in our image. God is Father, Son, and Spirit. And we are invited into this beautiful relationship with the Trinity. Now, people want to try to figure this out. What is Trinity? Rather than saying what is Trinity, it's more who is Trinity. As I said, very relational. And we want to try to figure it out, so we need images. Okay, I understand that. And I remember St. Patrick, the great missionary, he talked about the shamrock with the three leaves. Remember Fulton Sheen, great Catholic bishop and missionary. He talked about water, H2O, as being liquid, steam, and ice. It's the same water, yet in three different forms. I like to talk about it as light. If you've ever seen a beam of light coming through a window, the shaft of light, it's one shaft of light, but it's light, heat, and energy. Three aspects of the one beam of light. And that's a way, if you will, that you can kind of grasp what Trinity is. Trinity has three functions, creator, redeemer, sanctifier, Father, Son, and Spirit. But more than their functions, we have to relate to the Trinity in a personal way. I remember one time I was studying in Jerusalem and walking down the streets. I spent 3 months over there and just walking down the street, and I heard this little boy talking to his father. He goes, Abba, Abba, and he was pointing at a window. He was pointing at some shoes in a shop, a shoe store. And when he said Abba, my ears perked up because we had just studied that in class, in scripture class. Abba was the word that Jesus used. It's an Aramaic word for father. But more than father, it's a term of endearment. It's an intimate term, a relational term. We use the word daddy or papa. And that's what that little boy was saying. He was saying, daddy, look, daddy, look. But Jesus gave us that word, daddy, for God, the unknowable God. The Almighty God, Jesus brings it into a relational term of Papa. Remember what he said to Mary Magdalene? He said, don't cling to me. I'm ascending to my God and your God, to my Father and your Father. See, God created us too. He's our Father. I am so glad that God gave me a beautiful image of Father. Everybody feels like they have the best dad. But most people, they have a good father, and I had the best, I feel. He was such a good man, a gracious man. In fact, people come up to me sometime and they say, Cedric? What kind of a name is Cedric? Is there a Saint Cedric? And I go, well, no, not yet, but there's one in the making. Actually, what happened was, that's my dad's name. I'm a Cedric Jr. My dad gave me his name. I've got his nose. I've got his hair. But more than that, he was a friend. I had a personal relationship with my dad. He always taught me that the sky's the limit to become the best that you can be, and I have a series about that. And he taught me that I could trust him. He was so trustworthy, and he never failed me in that aspect. We got to be good friends, and I could always trust him. I found out, I was watching the news just recently, that in the state of Mississippi, atheists are trying to get off of the license plates in Mississippi. They're trying to get off In God We Trust. The bottom line is that in God we trust. Maybe you didn't have a good relationship with your father. Well, I'll tell you right now that you can experience healing.
One thing that I hear

from people is that when they talk about God, their image of God, and oftentimes this happens in religious circles, unfortunately, they sense that God is so perfectionistic and so holy, and God is holy, such that they feel that if they make any kind of a mistake, God is going to punish them. And God is out to get them. It's like this big computer in the sky. Well, the truth is that God is holy. God is almighty. But he's not out to get you. It says in the scriptures, if God is for us, who can be against? I want you to get this. Romans 8. God is for us.

My dad was for me. He was my biggest supporter and my best friend. And I found somebody in life who supported me, who was for me, who was always wanting me to be my best, who I could trust. That's exactly the way that God is. And that's why Jesus said, call him Abba. That's an Aramaic word. And it's meant for us too, that in our prayer life, we ought to be saying, not God, but Abba. In fact, it says in the scriptures, it's Galatians, that God poured the Spirit of his Son into our hearts so that we can cry out, Abba, Papa, Daddy. And I want you to, in your prayer life, zero in on God as your Father. That's really important. Now, when you pray to your Father, this is what Jesus said. Go to your closet, go to your room, pray to your Father in secret, and your Father who sees you in secret will reward you. I love praying when there's a community, and that's part of my prayer life, but I especially love praying when I go to my room, and sometimes I even go into my closet, shut the door, and it's nice and quiet. No putting on airs, no faking anything, just speaking heart to heart with God.

God created 7.9 billion people right now at this moment, as I'm filming this, 7.9 billion people on the face of the earth. And he's father to all, reigns on the just and the unjust, the sun shines on the good and the bad. That's God's love. And he created you. Every heartbeat, every moment, every breath is a gift. For God so loved the world that he gave his only son, that whosoever believes wouldn't perish but have eternal life. He's in love with you so much that he sent us Jesus. Let's talk about Jesus for a little bit here. We just heard the gospel. The gospel, Jesus, the Great Commission. This is our mandate as missionaries to go into the whole world proclaiming the good news, baptizing people, notice in the name of the Father, the Son, and the Holy Spirit. As Catholics, we make the sign of the cross. And it's all about a relationship with Jesus. Jesus is also a person that we can have a relationship with. Notice he said, and I am with you till the end of the age. That's the Gospel of Matthew. Remember how the Gospel of Matthew begins? The virgin will have a son, and you shall name him Emmanuel, a name that means God with us. The middle of the gospel, where two or three are gathered in my name, I am with you. And then the end of the gospel, go proclaim the gospel, I am with you. So the beginning, the middle, and the end of the Gospel of Matthew is saying that Jesus is with us. You know what the word with means? It means to be close to, alongside of, near to. That's what we all hunger for. And in our prayer life, oftentimes it doesn't feel like it. I understand that. It feels like God is distant and not near us at all or close to us. But that's where you got to walk by faith and not by sight. Prayer is more than just your feelings. You must trust, just like I'm trusting right now as I proclaim to you this television program. I'm trusting that Jesus is right near me. He's standing right with me, helping me. And it's the same in your prayer life. He's with you. He promised that. Walk by faith and not by sight. Remember, God revealed himself to Moses as gracious and slow to anger and merciful and kind. Remember what Jesus said? Learn from me. I'm meek and humble of heart. Come to me, all you who are laboring and a heavy burden, and I'll give you rest. Some of you are just tuning into the program. You haven't been going to church. You really don't have a relationship with Jesus. You are being invited to something more. Come to me, Jesus said. All of you who are heavily burdened, and there's burdens of all kinds, and I will give you rest. You see, he wants relationship. He wants something deep. He wants something very personal. Now, there are all kinds of sufferings that people are going through, and the solution to our trials and our difficulties and our adversities, this is the solution that the Bible gives us to all the sufferings physically and all the hardships that we go through. God says, I'm with you, close to you, near you. And when God is with us, you know what I've decided or know what I've discovered? When God is with us, we can do it. We can face the adversities.

0: I have a friend of mine who found out that she has pancreatic cancer, and she's a person that prays for people that ask for prayer in my ministry. And right now she knows that she's dying, but she says, God is with me, and I can face this. I can do this. My life is in God's hands. Wow, she so inspires me. That's the ultimate, when you know that you're going to die. You see, when God is with you, it's all over but the shouting. Pray directly to Jesus. He's close to you. He is the name above all names. At the name of Jesus, every knee will bend and every tongue proclaim to the glory of God that Jesus Christ is Lord. He's the name above all names, the only name in which we can be saved. We pray in Jesus' name. Come to Jesus, just as you are. It says in the scriptures that God has sent the Spirit of His Son into our hearts. He has adopted us as His children. And the Spirit cries out, as I've said before, Abba, Daddy, Father, because this isn't just something we're drumming up. It's the Spirit moving from our heart, crying out in that Aramaic word, Abba, Daddy, because it's true. We've been adopted through the death and resurrection of Jesus. We are now God's children. And the Spirit, let me talk about the Holy Spirit. I have to tell you, my ministry, those of you who know about my ministry is devoted to proclaiming who the Holy Spirit is, because the Holy Spirit has revolutionized my life. I used to be a fallen away Catholic. I wasn't going to church, but when the Spirit came and touched my heart, I had this born-again experience. I had this rebirth, I'm a new creation in Christ. And everything changed for me. All of a sudden, I was able to have a relationship with God that was real. And that's exactly what I want for you. I want something real. I crave quiet and solitude, times of silence, because that's when you can commune with the voice of God. The communion of the Holy Spirit, that's right from 2 Corinthians. The communion, that's the beginning of Mass, the greeting at Mass. The communion of the Holy Spirit be with you. You know what that word communion means? It means to have intimacy. It means oneness. It means union. That's our heritage as Christians, that we have communion. People talk about, you know, my spouse, when we got married, I found my soulmate. I love that. I think it's wonderful if you find your soulmate, person that you can relate to, that understands you, that you can share your deepest, darkest secrets with. This may sound strange, but I've found my soulmate, and it's not a woman, the Holy Spirit. The Holy Spirit. Wow. The Spirit completes me. I am not who I can be without the Spirit. There's an emptiness without the Spirit. But with the Spirit, there's fruitfulness, realizing your potential, communion with God, knowing that you're on the way to heaven. That's what it says in the scriptures, that the Spirit is the assurance of eternal life, the foretaste of the glory to come. Have you ever experienced the glory? The glory is the pleasure, the ecstasy of God. And when the Spirit comes, woo, the glory comes. And then you know that you're a child of God. The Spirit bears witness with our spirit that we are children of God even now. That's that witness of the Spirit, the glory, the wonderful. Do you understand that we are invited to relationship, Father, Son, and Spirit? This is why He sends out missionaries. This is why the Great Commission. The Great Commission, of course, is to go to all people. And that's exactly what I love about television. The genius of television is that we go beyond the walls of the church to all people, people that aren't coming to Mass, that aren't going to church on Sundays. And we're proclaiming the heart of God, the fire of God, the fervor of God, that God wants depth with us, something real with all people. But why? Because He's the Father of all people and He created all people. I belong to a religious community. You see my religious habit. I'm a passionist. We were founded in the 1700s in Italy. This is our 300th anniversary. founded by a man named St. Paul of the Cross. Paul Danio subsequently canonized St. Paul of the Cross. And he went around Italy preaching, proclaiming the love of God, proclaiming the cross of Jesus to all people. And he had a saying, love is ingenious. In other words, love is creative, love is innovative. And that's the genius of television, that through the ingenuity of technology, we can now come into your homes with the truth of the gospel and proclaim this wonderful love of God and invite you to be lifted up in your prayer life and to know God in a deep personal way. I'm inviting you not just to pray, but to understand that God is your Father and you can trust Him with everything that you are, that Jesus is your best friend and He's with you, that the Holy Spirit is your soulmate and completes you and revolutionizes our life. And that's why I became a priest, to be able to proclaim this glorious gospel. That's why missionaries have been sent out through all the ages, and that's why we know that we know that God is wooing us to a relationship, searching for us, searching for you, searching for me. Pray to your Father. Pray to Jesus. Pray to the Holy Spirit. When you pray to one, you're praying to all three, and develop that relationship. I want to leave you with St. Patrick, the great missionary to Ireland. I talked about him a little bit earlier. And he was about to go before the King of Ireland because he wanted to evangelize Ireland. He had to get permission. He could have been killed, and he needed protection. And he prayed something called the breastplate of St. Patrick. And it goes like this. He said, he prayed, Christ before me, Christ beneath me, Christ behind me, Christ on my left, Christ on my right, Christ with me, Christ in me. And that's my prayer for you, that you will realize that Jesus is with you. And because of that, you can know God in a deep personal way. The Holy Trinity isn't a mystery to be solved. It's a relationship to be entered into. And may Almighty God bless you, the Father, the Son, and the Holy Spirit. Amen. 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May Almighty God bless you, the Father, the Son, and the Holy Spirit. Amen.
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5: Prayer is a variety of forms of communication. Sometimes we simply greet one another, "Hi, how are you?" And we say small, short prayers similarly to God. Other times we engage people in deep conversations. Other times we engage our families in family reunions and big meals. Similarly with God, we engage Him in Eucharist and deep meditation as well.
0: This is Father Cedric Pizzegna. We pray together in the name of the Father, and of the Son, and of the Holy Spirit. Amen. Heavenly Father, we come to you in the name of Jesus. Abortion in our country and in our world is the greatest evil of our time. We simply and humbly ask you to end all abortions. Bless and protect the children in their mother's womb. Move in all those who are pregnant, so they will choose life and live. May all babies conceived be given birth and grow and receive eternal life. Heavenly Father, we believe you hear our petitions. You will answer us positively. And we come in the name of Jesus through the intercession of the most blessed Virgin Mary. Amen. In the name of the Father, and of the Son, and of the Holy Spirit. Amen.
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7: Loved and Blessed with Kimberly Hahn. In our culture today, we are challenged by so many other standards than the only one that actually matters in terms of how valuable am I? What is my worth as a woman? Our present culture gives one set of answers, and I would say God gives a very different answer. The world judges from externals, and God judges the heart. There are a number of standards. I'm just going to run through them. And it could be that some of these apply to you and then some apply to other people. But certainly our world exalts individuals based on a lot of other kinds of values, external things. But the winners are always on shaky ground. First of all, there's a value of youthfulness or beauty, but it's really a matter of time until someone younger or more beautiful dethrones the current pageant queen. And even if you asked a pageant queen whether or not they're perfect, it seems like they always point out a flaw. You know, their eyebrows aren't quite even, or their nose is a little bit too large, or their ears aren't even, or whatever. In fact, there was an aging actress who talked about how she had the courage not to do plastic surgery, and she was lauded for having courage. That's really quite a definition of courage. And yet, for her, being judged by youthfulness and beauty, that probably was a pretty big step. People have fame for physical prowess or skills or talents, but they wonder how long will they actually stay in the limelight? Maybe only their 15 minutes of fame. And then they're set aside by someone else who has greater skill or talent or ability. We can compare money, possessions, who's got the biggest house, the fastest car, the most toys. And when is it enough? We read in the paper all the time of the stories of the loneliness and isolation that the rich and famous often sink into, even despair, even taking their own lives. And you might say, well, I would never think highly of how much brawn I have or how much beauty I have. And yet brains are what define you, what establish your worth. You pursue higher education so you can have greater career advancement and all of the accompanying monetary awards. But it's only a matter of time until younger people are willing to work for less pay and they line up. And eventually, retirement comes for anyone. And if your identity is so closely connected with your mental activity or your job performance, how do you view yourself when that begins to fade? Even marital status can give a false sense of our value, either remaining single so you can prove that you don't need a man to define you, or those who feel like if they're not married, they don't have a sense of worth. And so their identity is wrapped up in their spouse or their children. Now, a spouse and children should affirm the worth of each woman, but they don't define us. only God is the one who speaks to our heart. And he says, you are precious because I made you. I chose you from before the foundation of the world, according to Ephesians 1, and I have redeemed you. And I really believe the Proverbs 31 woman is pointing her son in the direction of reminding every spouse that God is the one who is the source of our sense of worth. But we don't always feel that. So let's go over some of the facts, and then I'll try to bring this to a point having to do with facing some of the sin that we are encumbered with. First of all, God is the one who made us. God created man and woman profoundly and wonderfully different, but yet both made in his image. From the beginning, God emphasizes the differences between man and woman while creating both in his image, in the image of the triune God. So we were called in the beginning of Genesis to consider God as Father, Son, and Holy Spirit, even though they're not specifically mentioned, but it is that plural use of make us in our image. So, and I'll read that verse in a moment. God, who is this life-giving communion of life-loving givers and life-giving lovers, they are the ones who called man and woman into existence. Genesis 1:27 and 28 says, so God created man in his own image. In the image of God, he created him. Male and female, he created them. And God blessed them. And God said to them, be fruitful and multiply and fill the earth and subdue it and have dominion over the earth. According to the Catechism in number 371, God created man and woman, quote, together and willed each for the other. So God did not just create man and woman in isolation, letting them just sort of find each other and figure things out. He created them with a destiny and a purpose to reflect back to him in their relationship, this beautiful communion of life-giving love and life-loving gift to each other. And so when God creates Eve from Adam in Genesis 2:23, Adam exclaims, this at last is bone of my bones and flesh of my flesh. To this one shall be given the name woman, for from man this one was taken. And even in the Hebrew, Isha is the word for woman and Ish is the word for man. And they're related, one coming from the other. He noticed the differences after seeing all of the animals. As soon as he set eyes on Eve, he knew she was uniquely created for him. And she knew he was uniquely created for her. And then, of course, we read the very sad fall into sin that Adam and Eve choose. And so we're faced with the second point. Not only are we equally made in the image and likeness of God, but we equally are in grave need of a savior. When Adam and Eve fall, they fall into sin together. And when they're made to leave the Garden of Eden, they don't leave in the despair of the situation of their sin, but they leave with the prophecy from Genesis 3:15 that God will send a savior who will bring redemption. St. Paul carries this forward in Galatians 3:27 and 28. In terms of there no differentiation between men and women by saying this, quote, for as many of you as were baptized into Christ have put on Christ. There is neither Jew nor Greek. There is neither slave nor free. There is neither male nor female, for you are all one in Christ Jesus. So not only are we created in the image and likeness of God equally and equally in need of a savior, but in fact, man and woman equally are offered salvation in Christ. But we're not just offered salvation in Christ. We are called to then live in the fullness of what that means to be a son and daughter of God. And that leads St. Paul in 1 Corinthians 6:19 and 20 to pen these words. Do you not know that your body is a temple of the Holy Spirit within you, which you have from God? You are not your own. You were bought with a price. So glorify God in your body. Now, what price is he talking about? He's talking about the cost of Jesus' life. And how valuable was that? So because Jesus redeems us and we have salvation in him, our physical bodies actually become a temple of the Holy Spirit. We become living tabernacles for the Holy One. And then we're called to glorify God in our bodies. How do we do that? Well, our first pope picks up this in 1 Peter 1:14 and 15. But as he who called you is holy, be holy yourselves in all your conduct. Since it's written, you shall be holy, for I am holy. In other words, we are saved by Christ, but then there is this process of becoming more and more a chip off the old block of our Heavenly Father. It's this process we call sanctification, where we become more and more like our Heavenly Father. And one of the most crucial ways is choosing sexual purity. 1 Thessalonians 4:3, St. Paul says, "For this is the will of God, your sanctification, that you abstain from immorality." And the call to holiness isn't limited to consecrated men and women. Every son and daughter of God is called to imitate our Heavenly Father, to be holy, to choose to follow him, especially in terms of sexual morality. Now, you may not have been taught the truth about sexual purity at home. I have met women whose mothers went out of their way to make certain that their daughters took contraception, because they not only didn't teach them about the need and the possibility of choosing sexual purity, they assumed that they would be promiscuous, and they just took care of it ahead of time by forcing them to take contraception. You may not have attended CCD classes, or maybe you did, and it was just fun and games, and they never spoke to you as a daughter of God telling you the truth about God's desire for sexual purity. I don't know what kind of retreat you ever took, or if you even went to a confirmation class, but you need the truth in order to live it. Maybe you were taught the truth and you made other choices. There are so many with conflicting feelings. And it's in this confliction that so many of us can feel very tarnished. God says that we're invaluable. We're so invaluable that he actually sent his son to die for us. And yet we know ourselves and we know what we have done. And so there's this disconnect. And in the midst of that, we can feel very devastated about not feeling like the precious women of God that God is telling us, in fact, we are. So the next fact that we need to think about before we talk about our feelings is, God created the act of marriage for only marriage. It's in the act of marriage that the two become one. And when two people enter into the act of marriage and then part, a part of them is torn out. A part of them is gone. You know, when we talk about becoming one, and St. Paul talks about that in 1 Corinthians 6, we do become one in experiencing the act of marriage, no matter what our intentions are. This isn't like a Hallmark card sentiment. It's nice to be one with you. It's actually a metaphysical reality. You have become one with any person that you've entered into a physical relationship with that culminated in the act of marriage. Even if you didn't know it was sin, there are still consequences, because when we break God's law, we are broken by it. There was a talk show host who was interviewing passersby, and he sort of randomly was asking people, "Do you ever go to a bar to hook up?" And one woman really surprised him. She said, "Every weekend." And I mean, this was Jay Leno. This was just an NBC host. And he was kind of taken aback, and he said, "Do you even know their names?" And she looked surprised and she said, "Of course not. That would be much too personal." And I remember sitting there feeling like I'd just been slapped across the face, because it was too personal to this woman to know the names of the men with whom she was engaging in sex, but not too personal to give her body to that man and then just rip it apart over and over again. even the prostitute, according to St. Paul in 1 Corinthians 6:16, is united with the man from whom she only wants a paycheck. Can you imagine the sadness of the women and the men who've entered into prostitution, who are literally taking their soul and ripping it apart, encounter after encounter? Any act of intercourse between a couple not yet married to each other, before marriage, someone you're not married to during marriage, or following widowhood and divorce is a serious act of disobedience. Whether or not a couple feels it is wrong, it is objectively wrong, and it will cut off the life of grace which we have from God. There was an engaged couple who went to a priest and confessed fornication, and that was the right thing for them to do. And his response at first was, quote, "You're engaged. You're almost married. It's not that big a deal." He didn't even think they needed to go to confession, but thank God they actually knew how much they needed that. And they asked him to give them absolution anyway, and he complied. It was not the priest's prerogative to downplay the seriousness of their sin just because they were on the cusp of getting married. Even premarital sex with a future spouse can weaken that foundation of trust, and love, not lust, is what builds trust. You see, that premarital pressure, if you didn't desire to make love to the person you're ready to commit your life to, I would say that's a little freakish. That's a little strange. Of course, you desire that unity. But the premarital pressure to make love doesn't equal love. It equals lust. And so for love to be at the center of your marriage means self-emptying, self-donating, sacrificing for the good of the other. Lust is focusing on using the other for the pleasure or the satisfaction that you want short-term, but love is going to build that foundation of trust, and the trust is foundational for the well-being of that marriage. Now, from what I've shared, I know that you understand purity matters. And virginity as a gift can only be given once, but it's so important that you realize chastity is a choice you make today. Chastity is for the present and for the future. And regardless of the choices you have made, the good news is that God is ready, willing, and able to forgive you. There was a priest who wanted to make a point of this, and so he put an old penny and a shiny new penny in a number of envelopes and had them passed out before the Mass. And during his homily, he encouraged the people to open the envelopes and look inside. And he said, "Which one is worth more?" "They're both worth the same. You have not lost worth in God's eyes. Whether or not you feel precious, God says, 'You are my beloved daughter. I made you. I redeemed you. I am purifying you.'" And he invites you and me to take advantage of the grace of the sacrament of confession. This is awesome news. We get into this dilemma of letting the feelings of guilt and shame bring us to repentance on the one hand, so we can see ourselves as forgiven daughters, or we ignore the pangs of guilt, we sear our conscience, and we tell ourselves it doesn't matter that much. Or maybe God can't even forgive us. Now, I met a woman who became a good friend, and she shared with me that she had lived a very wild life before she came to faith. She went to confession and she shared about past sexual sin, and she received absolution, but she didn't feel free. And so a few days later, she went back to confession and she confessed it again. And a couple days later, she came back and confessed it again. And this time the priest said, I don't understand why you're confessing this again. And she said, "I just feel so bad. I feel so dirty. I don't know how to get rid of this." And he said, "You are rid of this." And she said, "I don't feel it." And he said, "You are actually very presumptuous." And that made her angry. She said, "What do you mean? I thought I was being humble." And he said, "This isn't humility. You're being presumptuous, because if God Almighty can forgive you, who are you not to forgive yourself. It cast a very different light on the feelings of guilt. He recommended that she put a date on when she was forgiven for these sins. And she left the confessional really determined to live in the knowledge that she was forgiven, regardless of about her feelings. And now her message to a lot of other women is embrace the humility that results from humiliation and let that refine you for your future spouse. In fact, those who are filled with pride over never having fallen into sexual sin may be in a tougher place spiritually than those who've experienced the brokenness and come and asked for forgiveness and been forgiven. Now, I'm not saying one is better than the other, but let's not be prideful about remaining sexually pure. Don't be prideful about having fallen seriously and received forgiveness. Let's just embrace God's grace and be grateful for all that he has saved us from, even if it's saving us from not sinning in that particular way. We bring our sins to the foot of the cross in confession. And not only do we leave with forgiveness, with a date that we can put with those particular sins, but we have the strength to resist the temptation and an opportunity to help heal the body of Christ that we have damaged with our sin. We come tarnished, but we leave cleaned up, glistening like the tarnish removed from beautiful silver. And we know that God has been at work in a powerful way in our lives. Okay, we want to turn to some questions from listeners. The first one comes to us from Melissa in Connecticut. My husband and I have raised four daughters to understand and value modesty. Now that my oldest has a job outside of the home, she's starting to dress in ways we don't find appropriate. And her younger sisters are now asking for clothes that are similar to what they see their sister wearing. Help. This is where I really want to recommend your husband come to the forefront of this conversation. I think that dads need to be strengthened and empowered to speak very forthrightly to their daughters, to affirm their beauty on the one hand, and to explain the differences of how men and women respond to each other. And I'll give an example. I remember one time being at a pool and I was going off the diving board and probably prancing in a way that was, I didn't even think of it as sexual, but it was drawing attention to myself. And when I got in the water, my dad dove in and he put his arm around me. He said, come here, honey. And he pulled me over to the side of the pool and he said, I don't know what you're doing. But he said, I want to tell you that God has made men and women different. Men respond very quickly to sight. Women tend to respond to touch. And he said, how you dress and how you act is so important because you can lead men into sin, even if they're not actually touching you. You could lead them into a thought life that's difficult. And he said, I want you to care about other people. And this means how you act and how you dress needs to reflect who you are as a person. I think another good comment is to say, how you dress, does it draw attention to what part of your body? Is it drawing attention to your breasts? To your bottom? Is it making someone think about activity that they should not think about? Or is it drawing attention to your face, to your eyes? And isn't that more a communication of the person? In other words, as a woman, I don't want to be objectified, but what am I doing to help him not do that? Now, you can't save all men from objectifying women, but how you dress and how you act can make a profound difference in that. And then I would encourage your husband to appeal to your daughter based on her being the point person of the four girls, and how she acts and how she dresses is having an influence and will have an influence on her younger sisters. And there's a responsibility in the family there for her to really help support you. Next question. Tips for making a family rosary easier for a toddler. Settle on one decade or persevere through all five. This comes to us from Kelly in Indiana. First of all, I am a real believer in an after-dinner decade. I know it's not the full rosary, but I want to tell you, you can do an after-dinner decade in 3 to 4 minutes. It becomes, once you establish it as a habit, we would have it right after dessert if we were having dessert, or just right after dinner if we were having dinner. And until you get children who are old enough to help lead and help, then you can kind of ease into more and more. And then the toddler is just playing at your feet and participating as they are able. And we did make that transition when we finally had more children who were older and could help us with that. But doing a after dinner decade together as a whole family is a wonderful pattern that you're establishing right out of the starting gate. If it's nice enough weather and you can take a walk, put the baby in the stroller, let the toddler just take in the view as you're walking around, and then you could do a whole rosary. It's just a 20-minute walk. A good friend of mine took time to look up beautiful art, and in fact, Mary Cooney has a book called The Rosary in Art for Children, where you can either download a PDF off of her website and print these on cardstock in beautiful color. And of course, having something visual, I think, helps young children. You could put it on a chain and then the child just turns over a card. You could actually do a different beautiful photo for each one of the 10 Hail Marys for each of the mysteries. And she also has a beautiful book called Evangelizing Our Children with Joy. And I would say by far the most important thing is to communicate your joy and delight in including them in the rosary, as opposed to, well, it's just something we have to get through. It's just something we have to do. What your attitude communicates is going to make all the difference on whether it's a pleasant family experience or not. Let's end in a word of prayer. In the name of the Father, Son, and Holy Spirit. Amen. Oh God, I thank you. I thank you for every person who can hear my voice, that you, in fact, chose to create each one of us, that you have redeemed each one of us in Christ. I pray that you will show us those areas where we discount our value based on our sin or the other false standards that we apply to ourselves, and that we will find that way to allow you to cup our face in your hands and hear your words. I love you, my beloved daughter, my beloved son. I made you and I redeemed you. I pray this in the precious name of Jesus. Thank you for joining me for this episode of Beloved and Blessed. To have your questions answered on the show, please send me an email at Kimberly@belovedandblessed.com. God bless you.

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4: All right, your question is, can someone be rebaptized? And you have 1 minute.
5: No, next question. No, okay. The long answer would be, baptism belongs, like with confirmation and holy orders, we call that an indelible mark. You only receive baptism once, confirmation once, you're ordained a deacon once, you're ordained a priest, and those who are bishops are ordained a bishop once. Now, so it leaves this indelible mark on your soul that even when you die and you go into heaven, it is there for all eternity. Now, other sacraments like penance and Eucharist and anointing of the sick, you can receive multiple times. And then matrimony, well, obviously you can only marry once, but if your spouse dies, then you can have the sacrament again. I hope that answers it.
4: Okay. Good job. Come back again for more Catholic Blitz.
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10: And the glorious mysteries. We have not only Christ's victory in this world, but the coming of the Holy Spirit and the promise of eternal life.

0: the name of the Father, and of the Son, and of the Holy Spirit. Amen. I believe in God, the Father Almighty, creator of heaven and earth, and in Jesus Christ, his only Son, our Lord, who was conceived by the Holy Spirit, born of the Virgin Mary, suffered under Pontius Pilate, was crucified, died, and was buried. He descended into hell. The third day he rose again from the dead, and he ascended into heaven, and is seated at the right hand of God, the Father Almighty, from whence he shall come to judge the living and the dead.
1: I believe in the Holy Spirit, the Holy Catholic Church, the communion of saints, the forgiveness of sins, the resurrection of the body, and life everlasting. Amen.
0: Our Father, who art in heaven, hallowed be thy name. Thy kingdom come, thy will be done, on earth as it is in heaven.
1: Give us this day our daily bread, and forgive us our trespasses, as we forgive those who trespass against us. And lead us not into temptation, but deliver us from evil. Amen.
0: Let us offer the next three Aves, that we will have an increase of faith, hope, and love. Hail Mary, full of grace, the Lord is with thee. Blessed art thou amongst women, and blessed is the fruit of thy womb, Jesus.
1: Holy Mary, Mother of God, pray for us sinners, now and at the hour of our death. Amen.
0: Hail Mary, full of grace, the Lord is with thee. Blessed art thou amongst women, and blessed is the fruit of thy womb, Jesus.
1: Holy Mary, Mother of God, pray for us sinners, now and at the hour of our death. Amen.
0: Hail Mary, full of grace, the Lord is with thee. Blessed art thou amongst women, and blessed is the fruit of thy womb, Jesus.
1: Holy Mary, Mother of God, pray for us sinners, now and at the hour of our death. Amen.
0: Glory be to the Father, and to the Son, and to the Holy Spirit.
1: As it was in the beginning, is now, and ever shall be, world without end. Amen.

0: The first glorious mystery, the resurrection. Our Father, who art in heaven, hallowed be thy name. Thy kingdom come, thy will be done, on earth as it is in heaven.
1: Give us this day our daily bread, and forgive us our trespasses, as we forgive those who trespass against us. And lead us not into temptation, but deliver us from evil. Amen.
0: Hail Mary, full of grace, the Lord is with thee. Blessed art thou amongst women, and blessed is the fruit of thy womb, Jesus.
1: Holy Mary, Mother of God, pray for us sinners, now and at the hour of our death. Amen.
0: Hail Mary, full of grace, the Lord is with thee. Blessed art thou amongst women, and blessed is the fruit of thy womb, Jesus.
1: Holy Mary, Mother of God, pray for us sinners, now and at the hour of our death. Amen.
0: Hail Mary, full of grace, the Lord is with thee. Blessed art thou amongst women, and blessed is the fruit of thy womb, Jesus.
1: Holy Mary, Mother of God, pray for us sinners, now and at the hour of our death. Amen.
0: Hail Mary, full of grace, the Lord is with thee. Blessed art thou amongst women, and blessed is the fruit of thy womb, Jesus.
1: Holy Mary, Mother of God, pray for us sinners, now and at the hour of our death. Amen.
0: Hail Mary, full of grace, the Lord is with thee. Blessed art thou amongst women, and blessed is the fruit of thy womb, Jesus.
1: Holy Mary, Mother of God, pray for us sinners, now and at the hour of our death. Amen.
0: Hail Mary, full of grace, the Lord is with thee. Blessed art thou amongst women, and blessed is the fruit of thy womb, Jesus.
1: Holy Mary, Mother of God, pray for us sinners, now and at the hour of our death. Amen.
0: Hail Mary, full of grace, the Lord is with thee. Blessed art thou amongst women, and blessed is the fruit of thy womb, Jesus.
1: Holy Mary, Mother of God, pray for us sinners, now and at the hour of our death. Amen.
0: Hail Mary, full of grace, the Lord

0: Art thou amongst women, and blessed is the fruit of thy womb, Jesus.
1: Holy Mary, Mother of God, pray for us sinners, now and at the hour of our death. Amen.
0: Glory be to the Father, and to the Son, and to the Holy Spirit.
1: As it was in the beginning, is now, and ever shall be, world without end. Amen.
0: O my Jesus,
1: forgive us our sins,
0: save us from the fires of hell,
1: bring all souls to heaven, especially those in most need of thy mercy.
0: The second glorious mystery, the Ascension. The Ascension of Christ. Our Father, who art in heaven, hallowed be thy name. Thy kingdom come, thy will be done, on earth as it is in heaven.
1: Give us this day our daily bread, and forgive us our trespasses, as we forgive those who trespass against us. And lead us not into temptation, but deliver us from evil. Amen.
0: Hail Mary, full of grace, the Lord is with thee. Blessed art thou amongst women, and blessed is the fruit of thy womb, Jesus.
1: Holy Mary, Mother of God, pray for us sinners, now and at the hour of our death. Amen.
0: Hail Mary, full of grace, the Lord is with thee. Blessed art thou amongst women, and blessed is the fruit of thy womb, Jesus.
1: Holy Mary, Mother of God, pray for us sinners, now and at the hour of our death. Amen.
0: Hail Mary, full of grace, the Lord is with thee. Blessed art thou amongst women, and blessed is the fruit of thy womb, Jesus.
1: Holy Mary, Mother of God, pray for us sinners, now and at the hour of our death. Amen.
0: Hail Mary, full of grace, the Lord is with thee. Blessed art thou amongst women, and blessed is the fruit of thy womb, Jesus.
1: Holy Mary, Mother of God, pray for us sinners, now and at the hour of our death. Amen.
0: Hail Mary, full of grace, the Lord is with thee. Blessed art thou amongst women, and blessed is the fruit of thy womb, Jesus.
1: Holy Mary, Mother of God, pray for us sinners, now and at the hour of our death. Amen.
0: Hail Mary, full of grace, the Lord is with thee. Blessed art thou amongst women, and blessed is the fruit of thy womb, Jesus.
1: Holy Mary, Mother of God, pray for us sinners, now and at the hour of our death. Amen.
0: Hail Mary, full of grace, the Lord is with thee. Blessed art thou amongst women, and blessed is the fruit of thy womb, Jesus.
1: Holy Mary, Mother of God, pray for us sinners, now and at the hour of our death. Amen.
0: Hail Mary, full of grace, the Lord is with thee. Blessed art thou amongst women, and blessed is the fruit of thy womb, Jesus.
1: Holy Mary, Mother of God, pray for us sinners, now and at the hour of our death. Amen.
0: Hail Mary, full of grace, the Lord is with thee. Blessed art thou amongst women, and blessed is the fruit of thy womb, Jesus.
1: Holy Mary, Mother of God, pray for us sinners, now and at the hour of our death. Amen.
0: Hail Mary, full of grace, the Lord is with thee. Blessed art thou amongst women, and blessed is the fruit of thy womb, Jesus.
1: Holy Mary, Mother of God, pray for us sinners, now and at the hour of our death. Amen.
0: Glory be to the Father, and to the Son, and to the Holy Spirit.
1: As it was in the beginning, is now, and ever shall be, world without end. Amen.
0: O my Jesus, forgive us our sins. Save us from the fires of hell. Bring all souls to heaven, especially those in most need of thy mercy. The third glorious mystery. Scripture tells us explicitly that Mary was at the coming of the Holy Spirit. She really did not need to be there, because long ago the Holy Spirit had descended upon her at the Annunciation. She had lived her life in the presence of the Holy Spirit. One may meditate on the fact that she is there for us, that she is there that we may know how much we need the Holy Spirit.

0: but she is also fittingly there for herself. For this is the great fulfillment of her mission in life. The Holy Spirit had overshadowed her, and now he overshadows the disciples of her Son. He overshadows us. Our Father, who art in heaven, hallowed be thy name. Thy kingdom come, thy will be done, on earth as it is in heaven.
1: Give us this day our daily bread, and forgive us our trespasses, as we forgive those who trespass against us. And lead us not into temptation, but deliver us from evil. Amen.
0: Hail Mary, full of grace, the Lord is with thee. Blessed art thou amongst women, and blessed is the fruit of thy womb, Jesus.
1: Holy Mary, Mother of God, pray for us sinners, now and at the hour of our death. Amen.
0: Hail Mary, full of grace, the Lord is with thee. Blessed art thou amongst women, and blessed is the fruit of thy womb, Jesus.
1: Holy Mary, Mother of God, pray for us sinners, now and at the hour of our death. Amen.
0: Hail Mary, full of grace, the Lord is with thee. Blessed art thou amongst women, and blessed is the fruit of thy womb, Jesus.
1: Holy Mary, Mother of God, pray for us sinners, now and at the hour of our death. Amen.
0: Hail Mary, full of grace, the Lord is with thee. Blessed art thou amongst women, and blessed is the fruit of thy womb, Jesus.
1: Holy Mary, Mother of God, pray for us sinners, now and at the hour of our death. Amen.
0: Hail Mary, full of grace, the Lord is with thee. Blessed art thou amongst women, and blessed is the fruit of thy womb, Jesus.
1: Holy Mary, Mother of God, pray for us sinners, now and at the hour of our death. Amen.
0: Hail Mary, full of grace, the Lord is with thee. Blessed art thou amongst women, and blessed is the fruit of thy womb, Jesus.
1: Holy Mary, Mother of God, pray for us sinners, now and at the hour of our death. Amen.
0: Hail Mary, full of grace, the Lord is with thee. Blessed art thou amongst women, and blessed is the fruit of thy womb, Jesus.
1: Holy Mary, Mother of God, pray for us sinners, now and at the hour of our death. Amen.
0: Hail Mary, full of grace, the Lord is with thee. Blessed art thou amongst women, and blessed is the fruit of thy womb, Jesus.
1: Holy Mary, Mother of God, pray for us sinners, now and at the hour of our death. Amen.
0: Hail Mary, full of grace, the Lord is with thee. Blessed art thou amongst women, and blessed is the fruit of thy womb, Jesus.
1: Holy Mary, Mother of God, pray for us sinners, now and at the hour of our death. Amen.
0: Hail Mary, full of grace, the Lord is with thee. Blessed art thou amongst women, and blessed is the fruit of thy womb, Jesus.
1: Holy Mary, Mother of God, pray for us sinners, now and at the hour of our death. Amen.
0: Glory be to the Father, and to the Son, and to the Holy Spirit.
1: As it was in the beginning, is now, and ever shall be, world without end. Amen.
2: O my Jesus, forgive us our sins, save us from the fires of hell, bring all souls to heaven, especially those in most need of thy mercy.
0: The fourth glorious mystery, the Assumption of the Body and Soul of the Blessed Virgin Mary into eternal life. Since the very earliest centuries of the Church, Christians in East and West have rejoiced in the knowledge that Mary, who had no sin, did not have to pay the price of sin, human death. She passed from this world by a process that scarcely can be called death. The ancient Church called it her falling asleep, the dormition. This dormition and passage into eternal life, this assumption of her whole being to be with her beloved Son, is the great promise to us that we also will someday be assumed. Christ rises from the dead and goes back into eternal glory, completely by his own power. Mary does not. She is a creature. Like each of us, she must be called. She must be assumed. And so her assumption is what we hope for. We will not rise from the dead by our own power, but we will believe that in the last day, body and soul, we will be assumed into eternal life. Our Father, who art in heaven, hallowed be thy name. Thy kingdom come, thy will be done, on earth as it is in heaven.
1: Give us this day our daily bread, and forgive us our trespasses, as we forgive those who trespass against us. And lead us not into temptation, but deliver us from evil. Amen.
0: Hail Mary, full of grace, the Lord is with thee. Blessed art thou amongst women, and blessed is the fruit of thy womb, Jesus.
1: Holy Mary, Mother of God, pray for us sinners, now and at the hour of our death. Amen.
0: Hail Mary, full of grace, the Lord is with thee. Blessed art thou amongst women, and blessed is the fruit of thy womb, Jesus.
1: Holy Mary, Mother of God, pray for us sinners, now and at the hour of our death. Amen.
0: Hail Mary, full of grace, the Lord is with thee. Blessed art thou amongst women, and blessed is the fruit of thy womb, Jesus.
1: Holy Mary, Mother of God, pray for us sinners, now and at the hour of our death. Amen.
0: Hail Mary, full of grace, the Lord is with thee. Blessed art thou amongst women, and blessed is the fruit of thy womb, Jesus.
1: Holy Mary, Mother of God, pray for us sinners, now and at the hour of our death. Amen.
0: Hail Mary, full of grace, the Lord is with thee. Blessed art thou amongst women, and blessed is the fruit of thy womb, Jesus.
1: Holy Mary, Mother of God, pray for us sinners, now and at the hour of our death. Amen.
0: Hail Mary, full of grace, the Lord is with thee. Blessed art thou amongst women, and blessed is the fruit of thy womb, Jesus.
1: Holy Mary, Mother of God, pray for us sinners, now and at the hour of our death. Amen.
0: Hail Mary, full of grace, the Lord is with thee. Blessed art thou amongst women, and blessed is the fruit of thy womb, Jesus.
1: Holy Mary, Mother of God, pray for us sinners, now and at the hour of our death. Amen.
0: Hail Mary, full of grace, the Lord is with thee. Blessed art thou amongst women, and blessed is the fruit of thy womb, Jesus.
1: Holy Mary, Mother of God, pray for us sinners, now and at the hour of our death. Amen.
0: Hail Mary, full of grace, the Lord is with thee. Blessed art thou amongst women, and blessed is the fruit of thy womb, Jesus.
1: Holy Mary, Mother of God, pray for us sinners, now and at the hour of our death. Amen.
0: Hail Mary, full of grace, the Lord is with thee. Blessed art thou amongst women, and blessed is the fruit of thy womb, Jesus.
1: Holy Mary, Mother of God, pray for us sinners, now and at the hour of our death. Amen.
0: Glory be to the Father, and to the Son, and to the Holy Spirit.
1: As it was in the beginning, is now, and ever shall be, world without end. Amen.
0: O my Jesus, forgive us our sins, save us from the fires of hell,
1: bring all souls to heaven, especially those in most need of thy mercy.
0: The fifth glorious mystery, the coronation of the Blessed Virgin as Queen of angels and saints. Our Father, who art in heaven, hallowed be thy name. Thy kingdom come, thy will be done, on earth as it is in heaven.
1: Give us this day our daily bread, and forgive us our trespasses, as we forgive those who trespass against us. And lead us not into temptation, but deliver us from evil. Amen.
0: Hail Mary, full of grace, the Lord is with thee. Blessed art thou amongst women, and blessed is the fruit of thy womb, Jesus.
1: Holy Mary, Mother of God, Pray for us sinners, now and at the hour of our death. Amen.
0: Hail Mary, full of grace, the Lord is with thee. Blessed art thou amongst women, and blessed is the fruit of thy womb, Jesus.
1: Holy Mary, Mother of God, pray for us sinners, now and at the hour of our death. Amen.
0: Hail Mary, full of grace, the Lord is with thee. Blessed art thou amongst women, and blessed is the fruit of thy womb, Jesus.
1: Holy Mary, Mother of God, pray for us sinners, now and at the hour of our death. Amen.
0: Hail Mary, full of grace, the Lord is with thee. Blessed art thou amongst women, and blessed is the fruit of thy womb, Jesus.
1: Holy Mary, Mother of God, pray for us sinners, now and at the hour of our death. Amen.
0: Hail Mary, full of grace, the Lord is with thee. Blessed art thou amongst women, and blessed is the fruit of thy womb, Jesus.
1: Holy Mary, Mother of God, pray for us sinners, now and at the hour of our death. Amen.
0: Hail Mary, full of grace, the Lord is with thee. Blessed art thou amongst women, and blessed is the fruit of thy womb, Jesus.
1: Holy Mary, Mother of God, pray for us sinners, now and at the hour of our death. Amen.
0: Hail Mary, full of grace, the Lord is with thee. Blessed art thou amongst women, and blessed is the fruit of thy womb, Jesus.
1: Holy Mary, Mother of God, pray for us sinners, now and at the hour of our death. Amen.
0: Hail Mary, full of grace, the Lord is with thee. Blessed art thou amongst women, and blessed is the fruit of thy womb, Jesus.
1: Holy Mary, Mother of God, pray for us sinners, now and at the hour of our death. Amen.
0: Hail Mary, full of grace, the Lord is with thee. Blessed art thou amongst women, and blessed is the fruit of thy womb, Jesus.
1: Holy Mary, Mother of God, pray for us sinners, now and at the hour of our death. Amen.
0: Hail Mary, full of grace, the Lord is with thee. Blessed art thou amongst women, and blessed is the fruit of thy womb, Jesus.
1: Holy Mary, Mother of God, pray for us sinners, now and at the hour of our death. Amen.
0: Glory be to the Father, and to the Son, and to the Holy Spirit.
1: As it was in the beginning, is now, and ever shall be, world without end. Amen.
0: O my Jesus, forgive us our sins,
2: save us from the fires of hell, bring all souls to heaven, especially those in most need of thy mercy.
0: Hail, Holy Queen, Mother of mercy,
2: our life, our sweetness, and our hope. To thee do we cry, poor banished children of Eve. To thee do we send up our sighs, mourning and weeping in this valley of tears. Turn then, most gracious Advocate, thine eyes of mercy toward us, and after this our exile, show unto us the blessed fruit of thy womb, Jesus. O clement, O loving, O sweet Virgin Mary, pray for us, O Holy Mother of God,
1: that we may be made worthy of the promises of Christ.
0: Let us pray. O God, whose only begotten Son, by his life, death, and resurrection, has purchased for us the rewards of eternal life, grant, we beseech thee, that meditating on these mysteries of the Most Holy Rosary of the Blessed Virgin Mary, we may imitate what they contain and obtain what they promise, through the same Christ our Lord. Amen. May the divine assistance remain always with us, and may the souls of the faithful departed, through the mercy of God, rest in peace. Amen. May the Holy Virgin bless you with her loving child, this day and forever. In the name of the Father, and of the Son, and of the Holy Spirit. Amen.
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7: This Sunday, the Catholic Church celebrates Trinity Sunday, the solemnity of the Father, Son, and Holy Spirit, one of the greatest of the Church's celebrations of the annual year. In the Gospel for Sunday, we read, God so loved the world that he gave his only Son, so that everyone who believes in him might not perish, but might have eternal life. For God did not send his Son into the world to condemn the world, but that the world might be saved through him. Well, now that's some good news, isn't it? Sometimes you meet people who say, I don't know why we need God, or I don't know why we need religion. And I'm pleased to give them the very same answer that Jesus gives us today. We need religion because religion saves us. Belief in Jesus Christ is belief in a God who loves us enough to offer his very own Son for our salvation, and a Son who loves us enough to offer his body and blood upon the cross for our salvation. I think the only one missing in this equation sometimes is ourselves. Meaning, do we love ourselves enough to embrace the salvation that's offered to us in Jesus Christ? Do we want our lives to be as radiant and as dynamic as he wants our lives to be? Recognizing our sin and claiming our Savior is not a question of self-doubt or self-condemnation. It's actually an act of profound humility that allows God to do with our lives much more than we would ever do on our own. We believe in the Father who sent the Son for our salvation, and the Father and the Son who sent the Holy Spirit to fill us with life. We believe in God, and so we have hope.
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9: 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How often do we think to pause and just appreciate all of God's creation? Praying today's Psalms gives us a gentle nudge to revel in this beautiful world God created for us.
10: Hi, my name is Father Mike Schmitz, and you're listening to The Bible in a Year, where we encounter God's voice and live life through the lens of Scripture. Using the Great Adventure Bible timeline, we'll read all the way from Genesis to Revelation, discovering how the story of salvation unfolds and how we fit into that story today. The Great Adventure Bible timeline was developed by Jeff Cavins and is provided by Ascension, who produced and funded this program. It is day 146, and we are reading from 1 Kings chapter 4, from 2 Chronicles chapter 6, and we are praying Psalm 65. The first book of Kings, chapter 4, Solomon's High Officials. King Solomon was king over all Israel, and these were his high officials. Azariah, the son of Zadok, was the priest. Elihoreph and Ahijah, the sons of Shisha, were secretaries. Jehoshaphat, the son of Ahilud, was recorder. Benaiah, the son of Jehoiada, was in command of the army. Zadok and Abiathar were priests. Azariah, the son of Nathan, was over the officers. Zabud, the son of Nathan, was priest and king's friend. Ahishar was in charge of the palace, and Adoniram, the son of Abda, was in charge of the forced labor. Solomon had 12 officers over all Israel who provided food for the king and his household. Each man had to make provision for 1 month in the year. These were their names: Ben-Hur in the hill country of Ephraim, Ben-Decker in Makaz, Sha'albim, Bet-Shemesh, and Elon-Beth-Hanan, Ben-Hesed in Araboth. To him belonged Soko and all the land of Hefer. Ben-Abinadab in Al-Nephath-Dor. He had Taphath, the daughter of Solomon, as his wife. Baana, the son of Ahilud, in Tanakh. Megiddo in Al-Bet-Shan, which is beside Zerathon below Jezreel, and from Bet-Shan to Abel-Mehola, as far as the other side of Jokmeam. Ben-Geber in Ramoth-Gilead, He had the villages of Jair, the son of Manasseh, which are in Gilead. And he had the region of Argob, which is in Bashan, 60 great cities with walls and bronze bars. Ahinadab, the son of Iddo, in Mahanaim. Ahimaaz, in Naphtali. He had taken Basemath, the daughter of Solomon, as his wife. Baana, the son of Hushai, in Asher and Baaloth. Jehoshaphat, the son of Paruah, in Issachar. Shimei, the son of Elah, in Benjamin. Geber, the son of Uri, in the land of Gilead. The country of Sihon, king of the Amorites, and Og, the king of Bashan. And there was one officer in the land of Judah. Judah and Israel were as many as the sand by the sea. They ate and drank and were happy. Solomon ruled over all the kingdoms, from the Euphrates to the land of the Philistines and to the border of Egypt. They brought tribute and served Solomon all the days of his life. Solomon's provision for one day was 30 cores of fine flour and 60 cores of meal, 10 fat oxen and 20 pasture-fed cattle, 100 sheep besides deer, gazelles, roebucks, and fatted fowl. For he had dominion over all the region west of the Euphrates from Tifsa to Gaza, over all the kings west of the Euphrates, and he had peace on all sides round about him. And Judah and Israel dwelt in safety from Dan even to Beersheba, every man under his vine and under his fig tree, all the days of Solomon. Solomon also had 40,000 stalls of horses for his chariots and 12,000 horsemen. And those officers supplied provisions for King Solomon and for all who came to King Solomon's table, each one in his month. They let nothing be lacking. Barley also and straw for the horses and swift steeds they brought to the place where it was required, each according to his charge. Fame of Solomon's wisdom. And God gave Solomon wisdom and understanding beyond measure, and largeness of mind like the sand on the seashore, so that Solomon's wisdom surpassed the wisdom of all the people of the east and all the wisdom of Egypt. For he was wiser than all other men, wiser than Ethan the Ezrahite, and Heman, Calcol, and Darda, the sons of Mahol. And his fame was in all the nations round about. He also uttered 3,000 proverbs, and his songs were 1,005. He spoke of trees, from the cedar that is in Lebanon to the hyssop that grows out of the wall. He spoke also of beasts and of birds and of reptiles and of fish. And men came from all peoples to hear the wisdom of Solomon and from all the kings of the earth who had heard of his wisdom. The second book of Chronicles, chapter 6, dedication of the temple. Then Solomon said, "The Lord has said that he would dwell in thick darkness. I have built you an exalted house, a place for you to dwell in forever." Then the king faced about and blessed all the assembly of Israel, while all the assembly of Israel stood. And he said, "Blessed be the Lord, the God of Israel, who with his hand has fulfilled what he promised with his mouth to David my father, saying, 'Since the day that I brought my people out of the land of Egypt, I chose no city in all the tribes of Israel in which to build a house, that my name might be there. And I chose no man as prince over my people Israel. But I have chosen Jerusalem, that my name may be there, and I have chosen David to be over my people Israel.' Now, it was in the heart of David my father to build a house for the name of the Lord, the God of Israel. But the Lord said to David my father, 'Whereas it was in your heart to build a house for my name, you did well that it was in your heart. Nevertheless, you shall not build the house, but your son who shall be born to you shall build the house for my name. Now, the Lord has fulfilled his promise which he made. For I have risen in the place of David my father and sit on the throne of Israel as the Lord promised. And I have built the house for the name of the Lord, the God of Israel. And there I have set the ark, in which is the covenant of the Lord which he made with the sons of Israel.'" Solomon's Prayer of Dedication. Then Solomon stood before the altar of the Lord in the presence of all the assembly of Israel and spread forth his hands. Solomon had made a bronze platform 5 cubits long, 5 cubits wide, and 3 cubits high, and had it set in the court, and he stood upon it. Then he knelt upon his knees in the presence of all the assembly of Israel, and spread forth his hands towards heaven, and said, "O Lord, God of Israel, there is no God like you in heaven or on earth, keeping covenant and showing mercy to your servants who walk before you with all their heart, who have kept with your servant David my father what you declared to him. Yes, you spoke with your mouth and with your hand, have fulfilled it this day. Now therefore, O Lord, God of Israel, keep with your servant David my father what you have promised him, saying, 'There shall never fail you a man before me to sit upon the throne of Israel.' If only your sons take heed to the way, to walk in my law as you have walked before me. Now therefore, O Lord, God of Israel, let your word be confirmed, which you have spoken to your servant David. But will God dwell indeed with man on earth? Behold, heaven and the highest heaven cannot contain you, how much less this house which I have built. Yet have regard to the prayer of your servant and to his supplication, O Lord my God, listening to the cry and to the prayer which your servant prays before you, that your eyes may be open day and night toward this house, the place where you have promised to set your name, that you may listen to the prayer which your servant offers toward this place. And listen to the supplication of your servant and of your people Israel. When they pray toward this place, yes, hear from heaven your dwelling place. And when you hear, forgive. If a man sins against his neighbor and is made to take an oath and comes and swears his oath before your altar in this house, then hear from heaven and act and judge your servants, repaying the guilty by bringing his conduct upon his own head and vindicating the righteous by rewarding him according to his righteousness. If your people Israel are defeated before the enemy because they have sinned against you, when they turn again and acknowledge your name and pray and make supplication to you in this house, then hear from heaven and forgive the sin of your people Israel and bring them again to the land which you gave to them and to their fathers. When heaven is shut up and there is no rain because they have sinned against you, if they pray toward this place and acknowledge your name and turn from their sin when you afflict them, then hear in heaven and forgive the sin of your servants, your people Israel, when you teach them the good way in which they should walk and grant rain upon your land, which you have given to your people as an inheritance. If there is famine in the land, if there is pestilence or blight or mildew or locust or caterpillar, if their enemies besiege them in any of their cities, whatever plague, whatever sickness there is, whatever prayer, whatever supplication is made by any man or by all your people Israel, each knowing his own affliction and his own sorrow and stretching out his hand toward this house, then hear from heaven your dwelling place and forgive and render to each whose heart you know according to all his ways. For you only know the hearts of the children of men, that they may fear you and walk in your ways all the days that they live in the land which you gave to our fathers. Likewise, when a foreigner who is not of your people Israel comes from a far country for the sake of your great name and your mighty hand and your outstretched arm, when he comes and prays toward this house, hear from heaven your dwelling place and do according to all for which the foreigner calls to you, in order that all the peoples of the earth may know your name and fear you as do your people Israel, and that they may know that this house which I have built is called by your name. If your people go out to battle against their enemies, by whatever way you shall send them, and they pray to you toward this city which you have chosen and the house which I have built for your name, then hear from heaven their prayer and their supplication and maintain their cause. If they sin against you, for there is no man who does not sin, and you are angry with them and give them to an enemy so that they are carried away captive to a land far or near, yet if they lay it to heart in the land to which they have been carried captive and repent and make supplication to you in the land of their captivity, saying, we have sinned, we have acted perversely and wickedly. If they repent with all their mind and with all their heart in the land of their captivity to which they were carried captive and pray toward their land, which you gave to their fathers, the city which you have chosen and the house which I have built for your name, then hear from heaven your dwelling place, their prayer and their supplications, and maintain their cause, and forgive your people who have sinned against you. Now, O my God, let your eyes be open and your ears attentive to a prayer of this place. And now arise, O Lord God, and go to your resting place, you and the ark of your might. Let your priests, O Lord God, be clothed with salvation, and let your saints rejoice in your goodness. O Lord God, do not turn away the face of your anointed one. Remember your merciful love for David, your servant. Psalm 65, Thanksgiving for Earth's Bounty. To the choir master, a psalm of David, a song. Praise is due to you, O God, in Zion, and to you shall vows be performed in Jerusalem. O you who hear prayer, to you shall all flesh come on account of sins. When our transgressions prevail over us, you forgive them. Blessed is he whom you choose and bring near to dwell in your courts. We shall be satisfied with the goodness of your house, your holy temple. By dread deeds you answer us with deliverance, O God of our salvation, who are the hope of all the ends of the earth and of the farthest seas, who by your strength have established the mountains, being girded with might, who still the roaring of the seas, the roaring of their waves, and the tumult of the peoples, so that those who dwell at earth's farthest bounds are afraid at your signs. You make the outgoings of the morning and the evening to shout for joy. You visit the earth and water it. You greatly enrich it. The river of God is full of water. You provide their grain, for so you have prepared it. You water its furrows abundantly, settling its ridges, softening it with showers and blessing its growth. You crown the year with your bounty. The tracks of your chariot overflow with richness. The pastures of the wilderness drip. The hills gird themselves with joy. The meadows clothe themselves with flocks. The valleys deck themselves with grain. They shout and sing together for joy. Father in heaven, yes, all creation, all of creation praises your name. All of creation gives you glory. The Father, the fact that we can look around at this world that you have made with all of its danger, with all of its distress, but with all of its power and beauty and even mere existence, it all gives praise to you. It all gives you glory. It all points back to you, the creator of this incredible creation. And so we give you thanks, just like the psalmist, just like David who wrote this Psalm 65, we give you thanks. Thanks for earth's bounty. Not only is this earth beautiful, this earth provides for us. And so, God, we give you thanks. And we actually also ask you to give us wisdom, like you gave wisdom to Solomon, to be able to know how to live in this world, how to live in this earth, how to not only give thanks to you for creation, but also how to use this creation in a way that honors you, that honors the gift, and that helps our neighbor, not just our neighbor that exists, but our neighbor in the future. Lord God, you've made all creation for us, for our ancestors, and also for our descendants. And so help us, give us wisdom to be able to know how to live in this world so we can pass it on to the next generation. But we give you thanks in all things, Lord God. We give you thanks. In Jesus' name we pray. Amen. In the name of the Father, and of the Son, and of the Holy Spirit. Amen. Okay, so here we go. Solomon, really smart guy. Obviously, clearly, one of the wisest men ever. That's what Scripture says, and that's what it seems to be is the case here in 1 Kings chapter 4. One of the things that I just think is, it's striking, and it's worth noting. What we have is, here are all the people that Solomon brings around him. Because Solomon, while he's the king, he is delegating his authority, he's delegating his leadership to the people around him. And this is just, isn't that one of the things that great leaders do? The great men and great women among us who lead well are ones who get other people equipped and get other people to lead well. Here's what Jesus did, right? Here's Jesus who goes out himself and preaches. He goes out himself and heals. He goes out himself and does incredible signs and wonders. But then what does he do? He gathers people around him, these disciples and even these 12 apostles, and he delegates them to go in his name and do what he had been doing. So here is Solomon. What Solomon does is he gathers these 12 men and they become leaders of 12 regions in the land of Israel. Now, this is an interesting thing. I just blew my mind when I considered it is you would think, one would think that, okay, Solomon, he's going to have the provisions coming from 12 different places, one each month of the year, 12 different locations, one for each month of the year. That's smart because you don't tax one particular place more than another. You kind of roam around here around the place of Israel, the land of Israel. One would think that you would just go by tribe, you know, by the locality of each tribe. But Solomon doesn't do that. He actually dedicates or distinguishes the sources of the provisions for the nation of Israel, for the kingdom now of Israel, not according to tribal lands, but according to geography. And he does this in a way that kind of transcends the tribalism that could still exist amongst the kingdom of Israel. That while everyone recognizes, yes, we are the people of God, they also would say, but I'm the tribe of Benjamin, or I'm the tribe of Manasseh. And where these goods go to feed the king and feed the land of the whole people don't just come from each individual tribe. They come from different regions in those tribes. And I think that's something worth noting, even if just a trivia fact, but I think it's worth noting for something deeper. And that is that sometimes we can see ourselves as being part of a greater church, right? We can see ourselves as being part of like the global church, the universal church, the Catholic church. But also sometimes we can get really, really parochial. We can kind of get territorial and we can say, well, yeah, but you know, actually I go to St. Martin's, but I'm never going to go over to St. Luke's, that kind of a situation. And sometimes I know for up here in northern Minnesota, a lot of times what we have to do is we have to say, okay, there are some churches that have to get closed because of changing demographic or changing realities. And some people can say, no, I'm going to cling to this place. I'm not going to go anywhere else. Like, wait. You belong to you belong to your parish. You belong to this local church, but also we belong to the universal church as well. And I can go to St. Luke's or I can go to St. Mark's. It's going to be the same mass. It's going to be the same worship of God. And Solomon is doing something like that. He's uniting the people subtly, right? He's not declaring to them or decreeing to them that you have to see yourselves as being part of this nation of Israel, this kingdom of Israel. He's just allowing them to do that because each region, not defined by a tribe, but defined by region, is contributing to the needs of the nation, which is, I think, remarkable. Speaking of the needs of the nation, I don't know if you noticed how much goods, how many provisions were dedicated each day to the household of King Solomon. It is relatively, I don't know if the word is impressive. It's pretty impressive because what's it say? It says Solomon's provision for one day with 30 cores of fine flour, 60 cores of meal. So what's that? One core equals about 55 gallons. So 30 cores of fine flour. So 30 times 54 gallons of fine flour, 60 cores of meal, 10 fatted oxen, 20 oxen from the pastures, 100 sheep, deer, gazelles, roebucks, fatted all. And the list goes on. I think there's something about that that you realize Solomon is feeding a lot of people in the city of Jerusalem. That note that there's a lot of people in Jerusalem, in Solomon's household, who are being taken care of. That being noted, let's look at 2 Chronicles chapter 6, because this is a remarkable prayer of King Solomon, but it's also a remarkable, I don't want to say shift, but it is a really big, big shift. In the past, worship of God happened a number of different places. It happened in Shiloh. It happened, they would offer sacrifices wherever there was a great moment, wherever there was God had revealed himself, they build an altar and often offer a sacrifice there. That's been the pattern up until this point. In this point, though, in 2 Chronicles chapter 6, what happens? This is Solomon saying, okay, up until this moment, there was no one place where God was worshiped. Up until this moment, there was no one king who led the people of Israel. But now that has all changed. And now, since we've built the temple here in Jerusalem, this is the place of worship. And he's establishing so clearly that Jerusalem is the city of worship and the temple is the location of worship. And so from now on, all sacrifices, all worship is going to happen in the temple in Jerusalem. And this is a big, big deal. Now, yes, in the past, they would journey to Jerusalem for worship and journey to Jerusalem for prayers and whatnot. But at this point, the exclusive place where you would offer worship. It's only going to be in the temple of the Lord, at the altar of the Lord in Jerusalem. And this is a pretty big deal. And so how does Solomon emphasize this? Well, remember, this is in 2 Chronicles. So this is looking back even after exile. And he says, okay, whenever you're an individual sinner, and you need to hear your sins forgiven, go to the temple. If you're a group of people, if it's the people of Israel that's turned away from God, and we are all sinners, then we will all go to the temple. Even if you go into battle, before you go into battle, go to the temple, turn to the temple. And even it says, if you're ever taken captive, whether you're exiled, whether close or far away, just turn your hands, turn your face towards the temple in Jerusalem and there pray to God and hear. God is going to hear you. And so he is reminding the people, the scribe here is reminding the people that Solomon had declared that Jerusalem is the center and the temple is the center of worship for them. And so it's really important for us just to note this because that's what's going to be a really big deal. We're going to get to all the kings. The kingdom is going to get divided in a couple days from now. Spoiler alert. But what's going to happen for the people is they have to be united. And one of the things that's going to unite them, even when they're scattered, even when they're in exile, is going to be not just the city of Jerusalem, not just the land there, but is going to be worship in the temple. That is going to be the thing that gives them their identity for centuries and centuries and centuries. So just keep an eye out for that. Oh gosh, you guys, this has been day 146, kind of a big deal. Here we are. 1 Kings 4, 2 Chronicles 6, that Psalm 65, giving thanks to God for his creation. We give God thanks, and I give God thanks for you. Thank you for this community that continues to pray the Bible. I know so many of you have told me that you don't just listen, but you're sitting at your table, or you're sitting somewhere where you can actually hear the words in your ears and see the words with your eyes, write down some of those key thoughts or those key notes. You can underline them and just capture the way God is speaking personally to you each day. And that's just such a gift. We also know that we're part of this community and we need each other. So we're praying for each other. Please pray for me. I am praying for you. My name is Father Mike. I cannot wait to see you tomorrow. God bless.

0: is day 146 of Bible in a Year with Father Mike Schmitz. And now we'd like to share audio from a video called Adulting Level Expert with Father Mike from the Ascension Presents YouTube channel.
1: Hi, my name is Father Mike Schmitz, and this is Ascension Presents. So in working with a lot of high school students, college students, young adults, the big question comes up a lot of times in someone's life. How do I know, though, like when it comes to being an adult? How do I know when I'm an adult? Like, what's the sign? You know, because is it when I get my driver's license? Is it when I turn 18 and now I can vote? Now I can, like, you know, buy scratchy lotto games. I can gamble. Is that the sign of being an adult? Is 21 when I can drink? Is getting married being an adult? Is getting my first job being an adult? Is having my first child being an adult? Like, how do I know if I'm an adult? An adult is someone who takes responsibility. Like, that's it. Responsibility is the mark of adulthood in two ways. One is responsibility for myself. The other is taking responsibility for someone else. I'm going to explain those. So taking responsibility for myself, that is such a clear sign of like, oh, I'm choosing to be an adult. I'm responsible for doing what I said I would do. I'm responsible for my decisions. I'm responsible for waking up when I said I would wake up or when someone told me to wake up. I'm responsible to get to class on time. I'm responsible to get to work on time. I'm responsible that when I show up, I'm giving my best. I'm giving what is needed for this moment. And I'm taking it, and it's on me to embrace that kind of personal responsibility is, I think, the first sign of adulthood. The second sign is when I take responsibility for someone else. Now, here's what I don't mean. What I don't mean, I'm responsible for their emotions. I'm responsible for how they feel. I'm responsible for the outcomes. I'm responsible for how their life turns out. No. I mean, I'm responsible to the commitments I've made to them. I think that's one of the reasons why people will say, like, I knew I was an adult when I got married or when I had a child. In fact, one of our former students, he got married two summers ago. He and his wife just had their first child a couple weeks ago. And about 7 days after, I texted him and said, hey, you know, how are you different now? And I thought I'd get back, you know, the kind of the quick text that was like, well, I'm really tired. But he actually sent this like long text, kind of enumerating all of the ways that he perceived in himself that he had grown in 7 days of being the father of his son. And I thought, and as I read it, I thought, yeah, actually, that sounds really accurate. Because that mark of adulthood is now this man is like, no, I'm responsible for the life of my child. I mean, he even said, I'm responsible to my wife to be the kind of man that she needs me to be. Like, oh my gosh, here is this man who's embracing adulthood because he's embracing responsibility. Think of how in past ages, this was just so natural and it was such a drive in many people's lives. I remember hearing stories from my dad or from my grandfathers about how when the earliest age they could get a job, they were just so excited to get a job. They were eager to have the responsibility of like, this is your job now. This is your task. This is the money you're going to be making. Yes, that's on the side. But it was even more, you are now responsible for this work. If the mark of adulthood is taking responsibility for yourself and for someone else, that means that no matter how young you are, you can start acting like an adult. It also means that no matter how old you are, you can shirk your responsibility. You can cease acting like an adult. I mean, people do this all the time. We see people do this all of the time, right? You have the old man or the old woman who, I don't want to take responsibility for myself anymore. I want to hold on to my childhood. I want to hold on to my youth, which isn't just, I want to enjoy life. It's, I don't want to have to be responsible. I want to avoid duty. I want to avoid obligation. Responsibility isn't just a sign of adulthood. It's actually also the mark of a Christian. What is it that makes a saint? Like, what is the thing that distinguishes a saint from anyone else? It's responsibility. What I mean by this is living up to the obligation, to the duty of saying yes to the Father's will. You know, the life of the saint all comes down to one question. Do I live for the Father's will or do I live for my will? And if I'm living for the Father's will, that means I have an obligation to do this. I have a duty to live for the Father's will. And a saint is someone who says yes to the Father's will and then just never stops saying yes. Even if they fall, even if they fail in it, a saint will get back up and say yes to the Father's will again and again and again. And that is the criterion, not just for adulthood, but for sainthood. And here's the last thing. I find a lot of people who will say like, okay, that's fine and everything, but I can't be an adult. I can't be that responsible Christian or responsible saint because I don't know my vocation yet. I don't know what the Father's will is for my life. Okay, baloney. You absolutely do. Here's why. You know, because why? Because you know the commandments. You know what God is asking you to do on the most basic level. You know the commandments, what he's asking you not to do. To be responsible to that, mark of adulthood. You know the commandments. You also know your calendar. You know on your calendar, on any given day, where you need to be and when you need to be there. So to say yes to that is to be responsible. Third, you know your commitments. You know the people to whom you have made a commitment. And you know when you're there for them, and you know when you're failing to be there for them. You know the commandments of God, you know your calendar, and you know your commitments. You know enough to be a saint today. You know enough to be an adult today. So the only question remains is, will I have that same kind of eager, like racing after adulthood, racing after sainthood? Or will I kind of sit back and say, nah, I'd rather be a kid, avoid responsibility, avoid the Father's will, and not really grow up? Again, the distinction is not, am I an adult with responsibility and a heavy life of sadness? Or am I a kid with no responsibility and joy? The saints figured this out. A life of responsibility and joy. A life of choosing the Father's will and being joyful about it. Or will we do them? Maybe, but still be sad and resentful. Choice is ours. Be an adult. Be a saint. Be responsible. And be joyful in the whole thing. From all of us here at Ascension Presents, my name is Father Mike. God bless.
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4: 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The catechism used is the Ascension edition of the catechism, which includes the Foundations of Faith approach. You can follow along in any recent version of the catechism of the Catholic Church. A reading plan and all Catechism in a Year episodes can be found at ascensionpress.com/CIY or on the Ascension app. Yesterday was a Nugget Day, which means today we're diving into a new article. Today we hear about the seven sacraments of the Catholic Church and begin to unpack what it means that they are Christ's work by the Church and for the Church.
0: Hi, my name is Father Mike Schmitz, and you're listening to the Catechism in a Year, where we encounter God's plan of sheer goodness for us, revealed in Scripture and passed down through the tradition of the Catholic faith. The Catechism in a Year is provided by Ascension, who produced and funded this program. In 365 days, we'll read through the Catechism of the Catholic Church, discovering our identity in God's family as we journey together toward our heavenly home. This is day 151. We're reading paragraphs 1113 to 1121. We're on Article 2, the Paschal Mystery in the Church's Sacraments. What does that mean? Great question, Camper. What that means is, it means that we're going to highlight today, there are seven sacraments. They're the sacraments of Christ. What it means is that these sacraments were all instituted by Jesus Christ, our Lord. So they're the sacraments of Christ. And they flow out of the work, the action, the saving words of Jesus Christ. They're the powers that come forth from the body of Christ, and they're actions of the Holy Spirit at work in his body. So they're the sacraments of Jesus, right? He instituted them. Now they're also the sacraments of the church. And so over the course of many, many years, the church had come to a better understanding of, okay, there are these seven sacraments. Here's how they are to be exercised. Here's how they are to be understood. Here's how they are to be lived out. Also, I love this in paragraph 1118. They're both by the church and for her, meaning they're by the church in the sense that they're the sacrament of Christ's work through the church, but they also build up the church. So they're by the church and for the church. And also, we're going to highlight today, I mentioned it yesterday, but the baptismal priesthood, so that all of those who are baptized obviously into Christ, but have a share in Christ's priesthood. At the same time, there's such a thing as the ministerial priesthood that guarantees and ensures the presence of Jesus Christ, the action of Jesus Christ in all of the sacraments. And so we're going to talk about that today. Without anything further, let's open up with a prayer. As we pray, Father in heaven, you are good. You are God. We love you. And we ask you to please send your Holy Spirit to be with us in this moment. We know that we have access to your fatherly heart by the work of your son, Jesus, by the gift of your Holy Spirit, and by the fact that you have called us and made us into your sons and daughters through baptism. Lord, you continue to pour out your Holy Spirit upon us. And we ask that you in this moment, come to us in our weakness. Come to us in our need. Come to us in our brokenness and give us healing. Come to us in our frustration and give us peace. Come to us in our weakness and give us strength. Come to us in our fear and give us courage. Lord God, we do not ask for you to make this world safer. We do ask you to help us be more brave, to be more courageous, and to be strong. Help us to love you the way you love us. In Jesus' name we pray. Amen. In the name of the Father, and of the Son, and of the Holy Spirit. Amen. It is day 151. We are reading paragraphs 1113 to 1121. Article 2. The Paschal Mystery in the Church's Sacraments. The whole liturgical life of the Church revolves around the Eucharistic sacrifice and the sacraments. There are seven sacraments in the Church. Baptism, confirmation or chrismation, Eucharist, penance, anointing of the sick, holy orders, and matrimony. This article will discuss what is common to the Church's seven sacraments from a doctrinal point of view. What is common to them in terms of the celebration will be presented in the second chapter, and what is distinctive about each will be the topic of section 2. The sacraments of Christ. Adhering to the teaching of the Holy Scriptures, to the apostolic traditions, and to the consensus of the fathers, we profess that the sacraments of the new law were all instituted by Jesus Christ our Lord. Jesus' words and actions during his hidden life and public ministry were already salvific, for they anticipated the power of his paschal mystery. They announced and prepared what he was going to give the church when all was accomplished. The mysteries of Christ's life are the foundations of what he would henceforth dispense in the sacraments through the ministers of his church. For what was visible in our Savior has passed over into his mysteries. Sacraments are powers that come forth from the body of Christ, which is ever living and life-giving. They are actions of the Holy Spirit at work in his body, the church. They are the masterworks of God in the new and everlasting covenant. The sacraments of the church. As she has done for the canon of sacred scripture and for the doctrine of faith, the church, by the power of the Spirit who guides her into all truth, has gradually recognized this treasure received from Christ and, as the faithful steward of God's mysteries, has determined its dispensation. Thus, the church has discerned over the centuries that among liturgical celebrations, there are seven that are, in the strict sense of the term, sacraments instituted by the Lord. The sacraments are of the church in the double sense that they are by her and for her. They are by the church, for she is the sacrament of Christ's action at work in her through the mission of the Holy Spirit. They are for the church in the sense that the sacraments make the church, since they manifest and communicate to men, above all in the Eucharist, the mystery of communion with the God who is love, one in three persons. Forming, as it were, one mystical person with Christ the head, the church acts in the sacraments as an organically structured priestly community. Through baptism and confirmation, the priestly people is enabled to celebrate the liturgy, while those of the faithful who have received holy orders are appointed to nourish the church with the word and grace of God in the name of Christ. The ordained ministry, or ministerial priesthood, is at the service of the baptismal priesthood. The ordained priesthood guarantees that it really is Christ who acts in the sacraments through the Holy Spirit for the church. The saving mission entrusted by the Father to his incarnate Son was committed to the apostles and

into the church, brought about by the Spirit, is indelible. It remains forever in the Christian as a positive disposition for grace, a promise and guarantee of divine protection, and as a vocation to divine worship and to the service of the church. Therefore, these sacraments can never be repeated. Okay, so there we are. Day 151, paragraphs 1113 to 1121 is so good. Okay, right off the bat at paragraph 1113, we get the review. We know this, and maybe it didn't until right now. There are seven sacraments in the church, and we jump right into the fact that we know the sacraments are sacraments of Christ. They're all instituted by Jesus Christ, our Lord. But paragraph 1115 highlights that the words and actions of Jesus, both during his hidden life, right, in Nazareth, those first 30 years that we only have a couple glimpses of, and his public ministry. So what he did and said during that time, those words and actions were already salvific because they anticipated the power of the Paschal mystery, right? So yes, Jesus's teachings were already salvific, right? His healings were already salvific because they're connected and anticipated the power of the Paschal mystery, his suffering, death, and resurrection. And what they do, that those words and actions announced and prepared what he was going to give the church when all was accomplished. And the mysteries of Christ's life are the foundations of what he would then dispense in the sacraments. What was visible in the Savior has passed over into his mysteries. You guys, when we encounter the sacraments, when we participate in the sacraments, we're not just remembering. The anamnesis is a remembrance that brings us there. We're given the Holy Spirit that it's made present to us. And the mysteries of Christ's life are now visible to us in the sacraments. And then think about that. The mysteries of Christ's life are now visible in the sacraments. That's one of the reasons why St. Ambrose, back in like, what, the third, fourth century, he said, "You've shown me your face, O Lord. I've seen you in the sacraments. I've seen your action. I've seen your work. I've seen your life, your love. I've seen this power in the sacraments." And that's why the sacraments are the power that comes forth from the body of Christ. They're the actions of the Holy Spirit that work in and through the church. And this is just incredible. Now, keeping this in mind, now some people will say, okay, that's the sacraments though. I hear that, you know, they didn't really have the sacrament of reconciliation in the early church. Well, they did have the sacrament of reconciliation in the early church, but they wouldn't necessarily have it exactly the way that we have it, right? They wouldn't necessarily have confessionals, and they wouldn't necessarily have, here's the rubrics and whatnot, but they did have the sacrament in its germinal form, right? It was given to the apostles when Jesus says, "Receive the Holy Spirit. Those whose sins you hold down are held bound. Those whose sins you forgive are forgiven them." Like, that's already been handed over. James chapter 5 talks about calling for the priests of the church, and by their work, your sins will be forgiven. Okay, so the seed is there. Now, paragraph 1117 highlights this. It says, "Just as she has done for the canon of sacred scripture and for the doctrine of the faith, the church, by the power of the Spirit who guides her into all truth, has gradually recognized this treasure received from Christ, and as faithful steward of God's mysteries has determined its dispensation." So think about, you know, we don't have like a comprehensive list of all 73 books of the Old and New Testaments. I mean, there are some lists, but when is the church officially established this list? Was probably, you know, we have the Council of Rome in 350, we have the Council of Carthage in 398, and it's over the course of time. And also when it comes to the doctrine, when it comes to the Apostles' Creed or the Nicene Creed, right? The Nicene Creed that's solidified in the year 325 in the Council of Nicaea. And it's also not just the Nicene Creed. We know this. It's the Niceo-Constantinopolitan Creed, right? It comes from the Council of Constantinople as well in 381. So over the course of time, what's been given to us in this deposit of faith, we've come to a deeper understanding of it. And so the same thing is true, not just with scripture, not just with doctrine, but also with our understanding of the sacraments. And so what we understand now is not necessarily what they knew then, but it is an organic growth. And that's the most important part. There's an organic growth that the acorn becomes the oak tree. The acorn does not become corn, right? Organic growth is essential. And that's what we see both in scripture and also in doctrine and in the development of the sacraments as we understand them. I hope that makes some sense. One thing to keep in mind, I mentioned this a little bit or alluded to this yesterday, but we recognize that in paragraph 1119, through baptism and confirmation, the priestly people is enabled to celebrate the liturgy. And so we recognize that if you've been baptized, you have been anointed to share in Christ's priesthood. You've been anointed to share in Christ's mission of prophecy, and you've been anointed to share in Christ's kingship. Now, that's so important because that means you have a baptismal priesthood. I like to call it the kingdom priesthood. Paragraph 1120 highlights that there are those who are ordained.

0: to the ministerial priesthood. And that ministerial priesthood, like myself, is at the service of the baptismal priesthood. So the ordained priesthood is not meant to be lords over the baptismal priesthood, right? So the priests aren't meant to be the lords over the lay faithful. That's not it at all. Just like Jesus telling his apostles, the greatest of all will be the one who makes themselves the least, the one who's the servant of all. And so the ministerial priests are meant to be at the service of the baptismal priesthood, not the other way around. Yes, of course, we help each other as a family of God and we take care of each other. We serve each other. But it's very, very important to understand that priests are not lords, not at all. Priests are, if they had any word, it would be servant leaders. You might even say, maybe best word is priests are meant to be fathers. And the father's not meant to dominate his family. The father's not meant to lord it over his family. The father is there to lead his family. How does he do this? He does this by laying down his life for his family. He does this by serving his family. Every father is the servant or the slave of his family. And that is a gift. So priests are meant to be the same, that they're meant to lay down their lives and be at the service of the baptismal priesthood. And that ordained priesthood, though, is so important because it guarantees that it really is Jesus Christ who acts in the sacraments through the Holy Spirit for the church. And just that's very important because Jesus passed that on, right? The saving mission that the Father entrusted to the Son was committed to the apostles and through them to their successors. Remember what Jesus had said. He said, as the Father sent me, so now I send you, and breathes on them and sends them out, forgiveness of sins. He gives them the ability to confect the Eucharist. And so we recognize that as part of the body of Christ, the sacraments come to us, obviously by Jesus in the power of the Holy Spirit, but they come to us through that ministry over the ordained priesthood, and then all of the faithful participate in them in their baptismal priesthood. Hopefully that makes sense. Tomorrow we're going to talk about the fact that the sacraments are sacraments of faith. And so we just, and then sacraments of salvation, sacraments of eternal life, it's all coming. It's all coming in hot. It's coming in fast. And so, man, what a gift, because here you are able to exercise your baptismal priesthood, able to exercise your kingdom priesthood now, united with the priest in your parish. Here we are, a priestly people, able to offer sacrifice to the Father in the power of the Holy Spirit. And what sacrifice? The great sacrifice of the Son of God. And we unite ourselves to that sacrifice. I hope that makes sense. Anyways, I'm praying for you. Please pray for me. My name is Father Mike. I cannot wait to see you tomorrow. God bless.
1: 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And now we'd like to share audio from a video called How Does God Restore Us? 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
0: Hi, my name is Father Mike Schmitz, and this is Ascension Presents. So recently I was back at my parents' place visiting, and there's this one special room in my parents' place where all the kind of like where the nice things are. And so that's the place where none of us got to ever hang out. But now we're adults, and so we got to hang out there. Unfortunately, all the adults now have kids, and that's a good thing. Sorry, let me clarify. It's great that they have kids. The bad thing is one of the kids, in fact, the youngest kid, in fact, her name is Lucy. She's amazing. She's a little adorable kid. She got in there, and the nice things, here's what you know about nice things. The nicer a thing is, typically the more fragile the thing is, right? And so at one point, She walked over to a little area, and all of a sudden you heard this crack, this break, this thing, and this really nice kind of like teapot-ish looking things with cups that I had seen ever since I was a child and never touched, ever touched. The two-year-old, oh, Lucy, why'd you do it? But she couldn't help herself, and she broke one of the cups. And one of those things, even her mom was like, generations. We've had three generations now of no one breaking any of these things. She's like, my child, why did my child have to do this thing? Of course, it's because the more precious the thing is typically, right? The more fragile a thing is. And that's almost that's our experience. Not always, obviously. But here's the interesting thing. These precious things, these things that have value, in particular, this cup that's now broken, the cup is now worthless. And that's one of the things that just is so like, it's such a tension, right? Is that the more valuable thing is, the more precious the thing is, oftentimes the more fragile it is. But when it's broken, it's then just worthless. Here's this cup that's precious and valuable, and then it's broken, and now it's worthless. You know, I get to present the theology of the body. There's a video we have about that to high schoolers and to college students on a regular basis. And one of the things that I found is that part of the message of the theology of the body is that you, your sexuality, your body has value. Like your body is precious. Like, and the gift of sexuality is a great gift that God has given to us. And that's a really, really powerful message. And I think it's something that we need to be reminded of again and again, that your body's not it's not just a tool. Sexuality is not just, or even the sexual act is not just something that's kind of like, oh yeah, I guess if you don't have anything else to do, might as well just do that kind of thing. It's something precious, right? It has value. But here's one thing that sometimes happens. The more that I teach on the theology of the body, the more I teach on the value, the goodness, the dignity, and the preciousness of the body and of sex, more and more people I have come up to me afterwards and they talk to me about how painful it is to hear. And the reason it's painful for them to hear is maybe one of two reasons, maybe sometimes both. It's incredibly painful when someone realizes, okay, yeah, that's how precious my body, the gift of sex is, and I gave it away. It's ruined. It's also really, really painful. And I want someone to hear this. Please hear this in the video. That when someone else has taken it away, you know, abuse is so prevalent. Obviously, we've already heard the stories in the church. Abuse is prevalent throughout the world. Abuse is prevalent in every aspect of our lives. And there's so many people who look at themselves and say that, okay, so I had this great dignity, this great, you know, my precious body, the gift of sex, and someone else broke it. Someone took this precious thing that I was given by God and they destroyed it. And now it's worthless. That's what someone thinks, right? Now it's worthless. Now I'm done. What was valuable, what was precious is now destroyed and now it's worthless. In fact, there was a young woman who just emailed me, or she texted me. She's from our community and her experience has been one of great abuse. She's experienced abuse in from many people. She wrote to me and she said that she was really struggling because she said, wait, if I'm supposed to be a temple of the Holy Spirit, like if my body's supposed to be a temple of the Holy Spirit, because she's heard theology of the body, but she's been abused. She's been used by many, many people. If my body's meant to be a temple of the Holy Spirit, and I've been used like this, why would the Holy Spirit want to come back to my body? Like, why would the Holy Spirit want to come back to me? Why would the Holy Spirit want to take up residence in this temple? And it was so heart-wrenching to hear or to read, you know, the text and just like, ugh. But then I was so proud of her. I was so glad that she used the phrase temple of the Holy Spirit, because the reason why the New Testament uses that phrase, that phrasing, is because of the actual temple of God in Jerusalem. There's something very important for all of us to understand about the temple of God in Jerusalem. It wasn't always amazing. It wasn't always glorious. God's presence was there in a powerful, unique, completely amazing way. But there were times in Israel's history when either the people themselves had desecrated their own temple by not using it the right way. There's also times when people would invade Jerusalem and they would desecrate the temple. It wasn't the fault of the people in so many ways. It was the fault of those people who came in and said, I'm going to use this temple how I want to use this temple. In fact, they talk about the altar of abomination, I think, during the Maccabean revolt, when the Greeks came in and they set up they desecrated what was meant to be completely holy to God. The amazing thing is that God did not leave it desecrated, that God did not abandon it, that God restored it. And this is the amazing thing. God had restored it. What was precious and valuable and incredible, the temple of God, even after it had been desecrated, God's spirit, God's presence, God's power came back to that place. Even more. This is crazy. Even more. As the apostles are looking at the temple after it had been desecrated and been restored, they're marveling. Look at all this, you know, the costly stones and look how amazing this is. Jesus, this is the temple that's been restored. This is incredible. And Jesus says, that ultimately will be destroyed someday, but there will be a greater temple. In fact, his body is the great temple. And then he extends that to us, right? By the power of his Holy Spirit, he makes you into a new temple. the temple of the Holy Spirit, which is actually meant to far surpass and glorify God than the old temple did. See, God restores things that have been broke, that have been broken. That when something is precious and it's been broken, it's not worthless. It's now restorable. Think about that. It's not now worthless. Now it's restorable. And with Jesus, with grace, it can be restored to even greater glory. That cup that Lucy broke, it was like China or whatever, kind of an ancient pottery from the Far East. There's actually a way to restore ancient pottery in the Far East. And its method called kintsugi. And what kintsugi is you take a clay pot that has been broken, or a clay cup that's been broken, pottery that's been broken, and you put it back together. But when you put it back together, you overlay the adhesive with gold. And so what had been a nice, precious, a valuable pot then had been worthless. When it's restored to even more beauty. It's restored to even more glory. It's restored to having even more dignity because of that gold that's now part of it. If your heart, if your body has been desecrated by someone else, or if you've recognized that you've maybe misused it in some way, recognize this as well. With God's grace, there's this kintsugi, that his grace can come into the cracks. And it's because of those cracks that God can do something even more incredible, maybe even more incredible than he ever could have done if it hadn't been broken. Something to think about. Precious, worthless, restorable, and in Christ made new. From all of the Cedar Ascension Presents, my name is Father Mike. God bless.
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0: 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On the way to work, I had seen a bumper sticker on somebody's car. I didn't know what it was or what it was about, but I tuned in on my way to work, and I've been listening to you guys ever since. 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
2: This is Ann Algerton of the Arlington Catholic Herald. From classroom to cockpit, 18-year-old William Popp is redefining graduation goals. His immediate goal was to earn his pilot's license before he graduates from high school. He attends St. John Paul the Great Catholic High School in Potomac Shores. Graduation is coming up quickly, but next month he'll have his pilot's license. Popp had to give up his spot on the school crew team to pursue his passion of flight school. He says it was worth it. His next goal? To study aerospace engineering at the University of Central Florida this fall. And then he wants to combine military dedication with a passion for the skies. He wants to fly F-35 fighter jets for the U.S. Air Force. His ultimate goal? Well, that's to join an astronaut program and venture into a career of space flight and exploration. Read about the other sensational seniors in this week's graduation issue. Never miss a story. 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
7: Your hermitage of the heart.
6: Your monastery of the mind, where we lift our hearts and minds to heaven to draw upon the wisdom of the saints to help us to navigate the tumult of this crazy life. Excited today to talk to a good friend. On liturgical spirituality.
7: Mm-hmm. Yeah, he is a good friend.
6: Yeah.
7: And he has the best mustache on the planet.
6: No, beard and mustache combo. I think he's the goat.
7: So I told him that you two could be friends, or that you remain friends, because you believe that that's the manifestation of the Holy Spirit.
6: Yes.
7: Somebody has a beard.
6: Yeah. Well, the evidence of the indwelling of the manifestation. You got to get the theology right.
7: Right.
6: Is the manifestation.
7: Right.
6: Beard.
7: You know, so anyway, so y'all can be friends, right?
6: That's right.
7: Okay. So our friend, Christopher Carstens, joins us today. He directs the Office for Sacred Worship in the Diocese of La Crosse, Wisconsin, and directs Adoramus Society for the Renewal of the Sacred Liturgy. He serves as a consultant to the USCCB's Committee on Divine Worship, and he is an author of A Devotional Journey into the Mass and A Devotional Journey into the Easter Mystery, both by Sophia, as well as Principles of Sacred Liturgy, Forming a Sacramental Vision. He and his beautiful family live in Soldiers Grove, Wisconsin.
6: How many grandkids, Christopher?
8: Well, two in the womb. Those are the first two.
6: Awesome. Well, we're excited to have you on the show. Chris is just one of the best. For our listeners, if you don't know him, you should. He's one of the best out there in helping us to draw our hearts and minds ever more deeply into the liturgy, where the greatest graces that we can come by are found and participated in. And something we didn't mention, but if you enjoy the show today, is that he's also part of a new film series that we produced just last year called The Perfect Prayer. Mm-hmm. And you can find that film series. It costs you nothing at spiritualdirection.com/perfect prayer. Welcome to the show, Chris.
8: Thanks, Dan, and thank you, Stephanie.
6: Well, you know, it's whenever I get on air with you, I struggle because I want to talk about a thousand things. But today we're talking about liturgical spirituality. Why? What is that, and why is it important?
8: Yeah, that's a great question. I wonder how many listeners have even heard that there is such a thing as a liturgical spirituality. And the genesis of this term, as far as I can tell, is from John Paul II. Hmm. So in 2003, he called the church to develop a liturgical spirituality. And he gave some characteristics, which I'm going to offer in a little bit. But that's where it's coming from the Holy Father. And as far as I know, Dan, I don't know that anybody has taken up his call to develop this liturgical spirituality along the lines he desired. Except, you know, we do this at Adoremus, but beyond that, it's still, I think, remains a foreign concept.
6: Hmm. Something to be explored and developed. I mean, so you've developed a three-part or a four-part liturgy, or five? Is it four or five liturgy series for us at the Abel Institute? Mystery and mission in the sacred liturgy. Is that the kind of work that you think he was speaking of, or you know, Father Boniface, the film series we recently did with the Power of Silence? Is that this realm, or you think he was calling for something different?
8: I think he was calling for something different. You know, with the Mystery and Mission series is principally academic or intellectual formation. Of course, that's not irrelevant to our spiritual lives. You know, we know God so that we can love Him. But that's mostly in the intellectual formation. Probably what Father Boniface and I did with you is more what the Holy Father has in mind. And I think one of the first things to note about his call for a liturgical spirituality is the term spirituality, that the liturgy is about our spiritual lives, certainly about our intellectual lives. But how often, Dan, do you get into a conversation about the liturgy and it has nothing to do with spirituality? It has to do with politics or polemics I heard a commentary from Cardinal Seurat the other day about the liturgy risking becoming about entertainment. You know, it's about all sorts of things, and our spiritual lives is very often one of the last things that enters the conversation. So what the Holy Father has in mind is developing a liturgical spirituality that can help us to pray, that can help us to get to heaven, that can help us find joy, that can help fill us with life and divinize us. That's what he's after.
6: So does that mean, in essence, rather than the Mass in particular, being this thing we do once a week, that it becomes the center of our faith? Would you say that is any kind of representation of what he was getting at?
8: The spirituality, you mean?
6: Yeah.
8: Yeah, I do. I think, you know, you all are the experts on spirituality. Mm-hmm. But as I see, as I understand spirituality, this is a way to help you along the road from the font to heaven. Mm-hmm. And, you know, there's one way to get there. There's one door. There's one gate, and that's Jesus. But he's created us also beautifully different, and we all have different strengths and weaknesses and temperaments and spiritual dispositions and virtues and vices and circumstances and all of the rest that certain types of spirituality can help us along the way that's more conducive to our individual characteristics. Mm-hmm. But what this liturgical spirituality is yes, it's not about simply going to Mass. Mm-hmm. It's about how you travel along the road from the baptismal font to heaven so that you can be successful there, right? The devil's trying to throw himself across your path so you don't make it. What a liturgical spirituality and the other schools of spirituality do is it's meant to permeate all of our lives, not just our church-going life, but how we think about family life and work life and political life and cultural life and how it's to color everything that we do. So it's a very big concept.
6: Yeah. Well, you know, sometimes one of the things that's helpful in understanding things like this, because just the concept of spirituality, even in general, obviously we have these strains in the church of Carmelite spirituality or Franciscan spirituality, which have a particular emphasis in apostolate, which you know, sets them apart. So what's the apostolate of a Carmelite? It's prayer. What's the apostolate of a Franciscan? You know, often it's, you know, serving the poor, living in poverty, that sort of thing. In this case, then, if we have a liturgical spirituality, what we're talking about is not as an apostolate, though it's a little different. It's just understanding how we ensure that we enter into the fullest of the reality of what's happening in the sacraments, but I, in particular in the Holy Sacrifice and the Mass. And the way that we do that should affect, in my opinion, if we have a liturgical spirituality, should affect how I pray when I wake up in the morning, how I comport myself throughout the day, to what end am I ordering my life? Where is my mind focused? How am I preparing for the next entry into this greatest source and summit of our faith? Am I getting closer to the goal there?
8: Yeah, I think you are. You know, there's liturgy is reality. Mm-hmm. And in the terms of like sacramental theology, everything liturgical, everything sacramental has what the theologians call a res sacramenti. There's something real. And it's in the liturgy that, in fact, the really real stuff happens. If you want to think of somebody like a Cardinal Newman or a C.S. Lewis or a St. Augustine, for example, you know, that we're kind of in a shadowlands here where the things are passing and they're not meant to exist forever. And the real heart of that is the liturgy. And so to see the liturgy as the Holy Father and the Church wants us to see, is to see these very real things that that are meant to shape our minds and meant to shape our hearts, that are meant to direct our actions. Because out there in the world, it's very much passing. I don't know what it is about me. You know, I wake up one morning and I feel different than I did the day before. And tomorrow when I wake up, I don't know why. I had spaghetti for dinner. I don't know what it is, but I'll feel different. Does anything abide? Is there anything that's firm? It is. It's the reality of the sacred liturgy and the truths and the faith that it manifests. That's what the Holy Father wants us to see and wants that liturgy to direct us.
6: The reality of the liturgy and the truths of the faith that it manifests to us. That's a statement worth chewing on. You know, years ago, you and I worked together on a book. I mean, you did all the work, but it was my desire to bring it forward, and that's a devotional journey into the Mass. To me, you know, I think that was a huge leap forward. I mean, of course, it was inspired by Romano Guardini's Sacred Signs, which I kind of wanted to re-engage with and bring forward into our awareness. Devotional journey in the Mass, as you were writing that book, did you feel like you were touching on this idea or advancing this idea?
8: Yeah, it was. You know, I don't know if you remember this, Dan, but the original working title for that book was How to Participate in the Mass the Way the Church Intends. Mm-hmm. Right? Because there was a real disconnect that we go to Mass and we were not participating in the way the Church intended. We were doing different things, or we were going to be entertained. We were going to, you know, perform ministerial roles, which are important and things like that, but they're rather secondary or tertiary. And so what we wanted to do was to draw us closer to what is happening in the Mass and engaging in that action. So yes, that book, A Devotional Journey into the Mass, is to draw us into the mystery that is made present in the Mass. If you don't know what that is, or you kind of have a vague idea what that is, it's really difficult to try to participate in it, to engage in it. So a big part of that book was trying to make as clear as possible this grand mystery, which is the saving presence and action of Christ. And in fact, this one of the first features of a liturgical spirituality that John Paul II lays out is it's centered on the saving paschal work of Christ, on the paschal mystery. And to understand the, or maybe I put it this way, to misunderstand the paschal mystery is to miss what's there. And so we need to have a very clear idea of the paschal mystery present, not just at the Mass, but all the sacraments and all the sacraments, all the sacramentals, liturgy of the hours, and the rest.
6: Amen. Well,
7: we're about to go into a break. Chris, when we get back, I hope we can break that down in a really practical way for those of us that might be sitting, listening to this and going, okay,
6: how does this
7: can play? You break this down for, you know, Susie Layman sitting in the pew like me, to help me understand how is it that Christ is the principal liturgist in the Mass. So we'll be right back with, and we're with Christopher Karstens.
6: Hey, friends. There are sometimes courses that come up at the Avila Institute that make me wish I had way more time to take them. And this is one. It's called Introduction to St. Teresa of Avila. She's my confirmation saint and one of the reasons I became Catholic. So I'm excited that we're offering this at the Avila Institute School of Spiritual Formation, which means it's very high quality formation for busy people who want to draw more deeply to the faith. It's going to be based on the collected works of St. Teresa of Avila and will focus in particular on the book of her life, which is absolutely fascinating, The Way of Perfection, and then the book that's considered one of the greatest of all time, books on prayer in the interior life, The Interior Castle. So check that out at avila-institute.org. This is Dan and Stephanie Burke. Welcome back to Divine Intimacy Radio with our friend Christopher Karstens, who's created a beautiful series of courses at the Avila Institute called Mystery and Mission of the Sacred Liturgy. If you want to dig into the liturgy and understand it better and be better formed, no better place to do that than, well, there's actually two places, because Chris influences two organizations, not just ours, but one that he runs called the Adoramus Society. Adoramus.org is a great place to go and find all things liturgy. And you can tap into some of what we're talking about today by going to adoramus.org/Avila. Adoramus.org/Avila. So, Steph, I know you had a question you wanted to dig more deeply into this session.
7: Yeah, so before we went to the break, we were referring to this liturgical spirituality, you know. Help us, Chris, to understand as a layperson who maybe doesn't read cover to cover the Adoramus that we should. Maybe we don't have all the right language. Maybe we don't go in depth as we should. Help break it down to us as to, and I'm going to quote here, how we can be more conscious that Christ is the first liturgist who never ceases to act in the church and in the world through the paschal mystery, continuously celebrated, and who associates the church with himself in praise of the Father and in the unity of the Holy Spirit. And this comes from Spiritus et Sposa 16. So help us to understand, like, what does that mean in a practical sense? I'm sitting in the pew. I'm watching the beautiful liturgy roll out. How can I see this in reality happening before me?
8: Yeah. Yeah. To understand the paschal mystery is the central aspect of a liturgical spirituality. Pascha means to pass over or to pass through. And there are prefigurements of this in the Old Covenant. At Easter, we celebrate the passage of the chosen people through the Red Sea. We'll later celebrate the passage of Joshua through the Jordan River into the Promised Land. There's all sorts of Passovers, but it finds its fulfillment in Jesus. So his paschal mystery, the church understands, is the suffering, death, resurrection, and ascension by which Jesus passed from the fallen world of sin to the heavenly world of the Father. Maybe a good image to put in your mind's eye is think of Michelangelo's The Creation of Adam, where you see these two fingertips. And in the beginning, they were fingertip to fingertip. But through sin, we withdraw our hand, and there's this gap that needs to be bridged. And so what Jesus does, Jesus, who on the one hand is God and on the other hand is man, he bridges this gap, and he bridges it through his suffering, death, resurrection, and ascension so that we can all pass over with him. And it's important that we see each of these aspects, right? So perhaps an oversimplification, but maybe 100 years ago, we were living in kind of a Good Friday, a suffering and death sort of emphasis, okay? That was not wrong, but it didn't see the full image of the Paschal mystery. Maybe 50 years ago, we were in the resurrection aspect of this, right? And so crucifixes were removed from churches, and resurrexifixes, I think they were called, to replace them. But we need to see all of these elements, right? Because half of a bridge or three quarters of a bridge is going to fall into the gap. The suffering, death, resurrection, and ascension of Jesus is the reality of the Mass, of confession. On the other side of the screen is a bridge to heaven. This is what happens at morning prayer. This is what happens at graveside committal. And so to miss this is to miss what's there. And so this is something the Holy Father wants us to be much more conscious of, is what's happening at the liturgy. Now, this all gets made manifest to us. You get to see it through sacramental signs. This is why, for example, we have processions all over the place. It's not just so we can get our steps in and things like that. It's the church is saying, okay, we're going to get you on your feet so that you can sort of sacramentalize and emulate this movement from the fallen world to the heavenly world. See, but if you don't understand what's sort of beneath that, it's just kind of Catholic aerobics and, you know, walking around aimlessly or not. But it's to understand the content, which helps us to understand the liturgical celebration.
6: Friends, if this conversation with Chris does to you what it does to me, and he has the ability to convey the excitement and beauty and glory of the liturgy, he has prepared three reflections for you out at adoramus.org/avila. So if you want to dive deeper into the liturgy and learn more about what we're talking about, and just, you know, at a real practical level, just stop going to Mass.
7: Don't just check this off your list. Like, it's not just something you have to go do.
6: Right.
7: If you long to enter deeply into to have the veil removed from your eyes, to see what's happening, to experience, to enter deeper in, to appropriate all the graces that the Lord wants to give you, this is a great way to start.
6: Adoramus.org/avila. The next thing that John Paul spoke about, we won't edit that out just for my humility, is the ecclesial dimension of a liturgical spirituality. What does that mean?
8: What he means by that is a liturgical spirituality is with the church, right? When we talked about individual schools of spirituality, or even when we think about our own personal prayer, the church wants us to communicate with God in ways that are as unique as we are, you know, in the ways that we want to do that. But a liturgical spirituality is with the church, it's a corporate prayer. And speaking of humility, I mean, it requires a lot of humility, because when you go to the liturgy, you don't get to do things and sing things and say things and pray the way that you might necessarily want to do, because this is a place where we don't lose our individual beauty and temperaments and charisms, but they're joined together, one with another, in the mystical body of Christ. And so there's an especial corporate dimension, an ecclesial dimension in a liturgical spirituality. So the emphasis is on the corporate prayer versus, say, hey, you like Carmelite spirituality? Great. You like Franciscan spirituality? Great. Opus Dei is more your thing? Super. The church would obviously not deny any of that. But all of these are sort of subsumed and enlivened, really, by a liturgical spirituality. That's what the Holy Father means by it's this Paschal mystery is now carried out principally through his body, the church.
7: You know, what comes to mind, Chris, is that really it requires humility on the part of the laity for us to be docile and to allow ourselves to be led to Christ. led to the Father, led through the sacrifice to our salvation, rather than I'm going to lead the way. Because, you know, again, Susie layperson or Joe layperson, we do have our own giftings and ways that we celebrate the Lord and we can speak to him and celebrate him. But to go to Mass and to allow ourselves to be led means that we lower ourselves before the Lord. It reminds me of Moses being told, remove your shoes. You're standing on sacred ground. Remove your shoes. Come in humbly and let me give you what you need rather than what you think you
6: need. Wait, you mean it's not about just what I want to do so I can change everything? Yeah. Go ahead, Chris.
8: Yeah, yeah, humility, everybody's favorite virtue.
7: So elusive.
8: Everybody wants to be courageous. Everybody wants to be temperate. Everybody wants to be just. You pray for, you know, oh, humility. Yeah, I'm really good at that. But yeah, it's that is really the liturgical virtue. If you want the liturgy to really start cooking in your life, I mean, it's cultivating a whole lot of humility, which is very hard. But that's, you know, if the liturgy is not working for you, it's not, I don't want to go all Pelagian here, but it's not God's fault. He's not withholding, you know, graces through the sacraments from us. It's getting ourselves in a proper disposition, and that's hard to do.
6: And an improper disposition or an unhealthy disposition is just trying to make it what I want instead of learning what it is and seeking to enter into and subordinate my individual desires to what it is. I, the worst liturgies I've experienced in every case are those that we're trying to spruce it up.
7: Yeah. And I think that, again, back to the humility piece, you know, it's really reclaiming a childlike stance before the Lord. That's what just keeps coming back to mind. He says, you know, become as a child. You cannot come into the kingdom without becoming as a child. Well, little children, when they come into a beautiful Mass, you know, hopefully they're more in awe with the bells and the smells and the sounds rather than, you know, the Cheerios in mom's purse. Please don't do that. Anyway, so, you know, that's what we need to do. We need to come with a sense of wonder, awe, humility. Lord, where do you want to take us? Help me to see what I can't see. Help me to receive what I cannot get on my own. Help me to approach you in humility and to worship you in a worthy manner.
6: If what Stephanie and Christopher are talking about is tugging on your heart and you realize that your participation in this greatest source of grace is far less maybe than what you'd like it to be, that your prayer life, that you're not drawn more deeply to the Lord in your experience as you go to Mass and participate in the Mass, head out to adoramus.org/abula, adoramus.org/abula, and you'll discover a plethora of resources. I was going to say cornucopia. Does that apply too, Chris?
8: Both, Dan.
6: Plethora and a cornucopia of resources that Chris has given his life really to provide to all of us. Adoramus.org/abula to discover these resources, to dig deeper, to draw more from the pure well that the Lord has to offer to us. Chris, thank you for all the good work you do for the church, for the Abila Institute, for Adoramus Society. Really grateful for you.
8: Oh, yeah, and likewise, Dan and Stephanie, we've had a lot of great collaboration over the years and expect much more in the future. And, it's a real blessing to work with you and in the sacred liturgy.
6: Amen.
7: Until next time, may the God of peace make you perfect in holiness. May he preserve you whole and entire, spirit, soul, and body irreproachable at the coming of our Lord Jesus Christ. Amen.
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10: It's time for another EWTN Real News Minute. The year 787 AD. Decades of confusion and unrest pertaining to the veneration of holy images have now reached a breaking point. Some Christian faithful have been accused of confusing material images with God Himself and revering them in a way that only God deserves. Roman authorities respond unjustly by prohibiting the veneration of all holy images and ordering their destruction. To quiet the rising storm of iconoclasm once and for all, Pope Adrian I convenes the Second Council of Nicaea. The Council Fathers call for the restoration of holy images. The Council reinforces the distinction between the worship of God and the veneration of created beings, such as the Blessed Virgin Mary, the angels, and the saints.
11: One of the reasons we should go to Mass is because, if you look in the Catechism, you will see the fruits of Holy Communion. And these are remarkable things that we can receive at every Mass that we attend. We encounter the risen Lord, and He shares something of His divine life and love with us.
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13: We need to pray because God says to pray. We don't need to pray to change God's mind. We pray because that is our big connection to the Almighty. Do we need it? Like we need air? Like we need water? Yep. Because if, in fact, God is the ultimate reality, more reality than air and water, then we do need to pray as much as we need to breathe.
14: This is Sister Deirdre Byrne. In the name of the Father, and the Son, and the Holy Spirit. Amen. Dear Lord, help me to be your instrument of life by changing the hearts of the abortionists and those who choose euthanasia. As you hung upon the cross, gazing with such mercy upon those who mercilessly crucified you, you cried out, "Father, forgive them, for they know not what they do." Heavenly Father, please give me the pierced heart of your Son so that I, like my loved one, might forgive and pray for a change of heart in those who choose death over life for our elderly, vulnerable brothers and sisters. Amen. In the name of the Father, Son, Holy Spirit. Amen.

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3: Judge Priest, as was his custom, had allowed his considerable bulk to settle down in an old leather rocker on his front porch on Clay Street. He started out of his drowse as he heard the latch on the front gate give and the hinges sag open. He brushed a hand across his eye and smiled happily. One of his cronies was coming through the gate after nearly 3 years soldiering in Florida. And to old men, 3 years is a long, long time.
4: Well, Lou Lake, I do declare I am glad to see you. Judge, it's sure good to see you.
5: When did you get back, son?
4: Just last night, Billy. I would have come over then, but it was late when that old train puffed in.
5: 3 whole years you've been gone, ain't it, Lou?
4: Yes, sir, 3 years.
5: I've missed you, son. I ain't had a decent game of croquet since you left. I declare I am glad to see you.
4: And I, you, Billy. A considerable number of things have happened in 3 years, I take it.
5: I've been expecting you to come banging back here, but I had to do what I did. I had to act on my own judgment, seeing as you was nowheres about.
4: I got an announcement, Billy. A born-in announcement. Yep, a born-in announcement.
5: Yeah, I suspicion that's what brought you hightailing.
4: A thing like that's never happened before, Judge. Not down here in the South, particularly.
5: Yeah, nor anywhere else, neither, as far as I can recollect, but that ain't no reason why it shouldn't.
4: But Emmy Lou, Billy, our own personal ward...
5: Hold on, Lou. Lots of folks is bearing the names they are because somebody else had them first. Take Wadsworth Junior's Courtney Esquire, attorney at law, for instance. His boy and general factotum who sweeps out the office for him, his name's Wadsworth Junius Courtney Jones.
4: Well, that's only natural, Billy. His mammy named him that with special intent to do honor to her right indulgent employer.
5: Yes, and you recollect Rowena Hildegard Tillingham. 12 months after her christening, there was 4 more Rowena Hildegards in our fair city.
4: I know, Billy, but that's common occurrence with our people. But you'll have to admit this is the first time a white baby's been dubbed with the name of her mammy. And with due knowledge of the fact and with deliberate intent.
5: Yeah, no, that ain't so bad, is it, Lou?
4: It seems to me, in your official capacity, you could have prevented it.
5: Well, I reckon I could have. Had I had the desire. And maybe I couldn't either. Now, look, Lou, maybe you better hear the whole story right from the onset. Well, Lou... it all started about 2 years ago. For more years than either you or me cares to remember, there's been certain people known for certain things in this town. Mainmost among them has been old Aunt Charlotte Helm and the loudest, most discordant voice in our town. And it was that foghorn voice going full blast one hot afternoon that sort of started bringing matters to a head. Oh, you dead.
6: You've seen her yourself, Lou, gallivanting back and forth from the Dabney house to the store, wearing a spotless white cloth around her head and a man's battered straw hat teetering jauntily on top of it. But in spite of whooping it up in a voice that could crack a window, everything about her, her gait despite its limp, her pose, her figure, there was something masterful, something dominating, something tremendously proud, Lou. Slowly she crossed the yard and let herself out the side gate. She went out of sight and, strangely enough, even out of hearing down the side street in the hot sunshine of the late afternoon. The well-dressed young man, feeling a good bit of relief, settled back in the hammock he was stretched out in behind the thick screen of vines that covered the wide front porch of the Dabney house.
7: The estimable Aunt Charlotte appears to be in excellent voice and spirits today, Miss Emmy Lou.
8: It's perfectly awful. I know it.
7: I don't know that I ever heard her when her top notes carried farther than they did just now.
8: If Mildred and I have asked her once not to carry on like that here at the front of the house, we've asked her 100 times. Bad enough to have her whooping like a wild Indian in the kitchen. But it never seems to do any good.
7: Well, why don't you try getting rid of her altogether as a remedy?
8: Get rid of Aunt Charlie? Why, Harvey? Mr. Winslow, we couldn't do that.
7: Why not?
8: Why, Aunt Charlie's always been in our family. Why, she's just like one of us. Just like our own flesh and blood. Why, she used to belong to my grandmother Helm before the Great War. Why...
7: I see. She used to belong to your grandmother, and now you belong to her. Tell me, Miss Emmy Lou, how does it feel to be a human chattel with no prospect of emancipation?
8: Why, Mr. Winslow, don't...
7: Never mind. You're the sweetest little old slave girl I've ever met.
8: Mr. Winslow.
7: And, besides, she's gone. Won't be back for a half hour or so. Well, now, don't hit your chair away from me. I've got something very important that I want to tell you. It concerns you and somebody else. It concerns me and somebody else. And yet only two persons are concerned in it.

0: baby's ready to eat it.
1: See how it is? Auntie's so set in her ways.
2: Yeah, she's set in that rocking chair, too. Emmy Lou, please try again. Go in yourself and speak to her. This is your house, isn't it? Yours and your sister's.
1: Oh, of course, Harvey. But...
2: I thought Southerners could handle their servants. So if you can handle this one, suppose you give me proof of the fact right now.
1: Well, I'll try. I'll try. Aunt Charlie, won't you please...
0: Now, Miss Emma Lou, you might just as well hush up and save your breath. Because you know and I know, even if he don't know it, that it ain't proper for no young man to be courting no young lady right out on the front porch without no chaperone being close by. Quality folks just don't do such as that.
1: But we aren't doing anything.
0: That's just why I taken my foot in my hand and come hurrying back from that grocery store when I saw your sister drinking ice cream soda with a lot of young folks in Mr. B. Wiley's candy store. And by that, I realized that I'd left you alone in this house with a young man that's a stranger here.
1: But do you have to sit right here?
0: Here I am, honey, and here I stay.
1: But Aunt Charlie, Mr. Winslow objects. He...
0: Oh, he does he? Well, just let him object. That's his privilege. Just let him keep on objecting. Ain't gonna influence me none.
1: Shh, Aunt Charlie... Mr. Winslow will hear you.
0: I don't care if he do hear me. Maybe it might do him some good if he hears me. It'll do him good, too, if he heeds me. I'll lay to that.
1: Please, Aunt Charlotte.
0: No, sorry, honey. I ain't gonna stir nary inch from here until your sister get back here. Now run along back out there and learn that young man from the north some manners as we see.
1: Did you hear what she said, Harvey?
2: I imagine the people in the next block heard it, too.
1: She just can't seem to understand that Mildred and I have grown up. She still wants to boss us just as she did when we were children.
2: Yes, and I, poor benighted Yankee that I am, came down here with a great and burning sympathy for the poor downtrodden Southerners.
1: I know she loves us with every drop of blood in her veins. She'd work her fingers to the bone for us. Why, she'd die in her tracks fighting for us. We try to remember that now that she's old and fussy and unreasonable and all crippled up with rheumatism.
2: Well, yes, you do have a problem.
1: But it's almost unbearable to have her playing the noisy old tyrant day in and day out. I get awful out of patience with her. But, you know, Harvey, in spite of everything, I think Annie likes you.

0: Hi, sis.
1: Hi, Mill.
0: What are you in the dumps about?
1: Oh, it's Aunt Charlie again. Honestly, Mill, she was absolutely unbearable this evening. I don't know what sort of people Mr. Winslow thinks we must be.
0: I know. You should have heard what she said to me down at Wheel's Ice Cream Parlor. Oh, it must have been just perfectly, awfully horrible for you too, Em.
1: It was.
0: And she gets worse all the time. Quality folks, quality folks. She's always preaching about our being quality folks. I'm sick and tired of the words. And I'm not going to stand for it. Does she think we're still babies? Why should we be so...
2: Supper's ready. You children come right in and eat it while it's hot.
1: Yes, Aunt Charlie.
0: Aunt Charlie.
2: Huh. Seems like the cat's got everybody's tongue around this place. Well, ain't no use for nobody to be pouting and sullen. Ain't gonna do them no good. Ain't gonna budge me nary hair's breadth from what I consider my plain duty. If folks don't like it, so much the worse for them. Present company not accepted. There. That's my say, and I done said it.
3: That night, Emmylou and Mildred sat in their nightgowns on the side of Emmylou's bed and tried the case of spinster Charlotte Helm, colored in the scales of their own youthful judgments.
1: Oh, dear.

0: There are so many, many fine things to save for a meal.
1: Mm-hmm.
0: If she'd only let us get her some help for around the house.
1: But she won't.
0: Or if we could only get her to go and live in that little house that Father left her in his will.
1: She won't do that either.
0: Well, we've been growing up. Aunt Charlie's been growing old. Remember, Mill, when Aunt Charlie dressed us for our first party?
1: Our first real party. And remember how she skimped and scrimped to run the house after Mother died? When Father's investment soured on us?
0: Yes, I do. And it's a good thing they turned out all right in the long run.
1: And how she insisted we go to the same school that Mother had attended.
0: Even though we wanted to go to an Eastern school.
1: We would have, too, if Judge Priest and Lou Lake hadn't sided in with her.
0: And remember when...
2: It was on a certain moonlit, fragrant night not long after this that two happy young people agreed that thereafter these twain should be one. In obedience to a feeling that told her Aunt Charlie should be the first, next only to her own sister, to share with her the happiness that had come into her life, Emmy Lou sought out the old woman just before breakfast time.
0: Isn't it just too wonderful, Aunt Charlie?
3: Huh. You children too young to know your own mind.
0: Now, you like Harvey. You know you do.
3: Flying off with the first young gentleman that come along from nobody knows what.
2: Bud Lou at prayer meeting on Wednesday night at the Zion-colored Baptist Church. Aunt Charlie belied her muttered complaints with an air of triumphant haughtiness which sorely irked her fellow members. But if young Mr. Winslow had been the cause of her prideful deportment before her own people, it was likewise Mr. Winslow who was shortly to be the instrument for humbling old Aunt Charlie into the very dust. It was a stand he took with regard to the future status of Aunt Charlie in the household of which he was to become a member, and of which he meant to be the head. Emmy Lou took her sister with her on the afternoon she invaded the kitchen to break the news.
0: Auntie, I've something I want to say to you.
3: I'm listening, child.
0: Well, it's this way, Auntie. We're afraid you're getting along so in life, getting so old.
3: Who says I'm getting old?
1: We both think so. We all think so.
3: Who do you mean by we all? You mean that young Mr. Winslow, Esquire, late of the North?
1: Well...
3: Uh-huh. I might have known he'd be the very one to come putting such notions of them in you children's heads. Well, ma'am, and what prayer do he want?
0: Well, he thinks, in fact, we all three do, that because you are getting along in years, you know you are, Auntie, that, well, perhaps we should make a change in the running of the house, so
3: what? Now, see here. If you're fixing to bring up the subject of I'm letting every one of these young flighty-headed, flippity-gibbity gals come work on this place, you might as well save your breath now and hereafter. Cause as long as I'm able to drag one foot behind the other, I'm pining the dust aim to manage this here kitchen.
0: Well, it isn't that. Exactly, Auntie. You see, after we're married, Harvey and I are going to live here. And Mildred, too. And with one more coming into the household and everything, the added work will be too heavy for you to undertake. And,
3: Go on, child, say it, whatever it is.
0: So, we decided that perhaps it would be better if you left here altogether and went to live in that nice little house that Papa left you in his will.
3: Do it all mean, then, that after all these years, you were trying to get shed of me? Trying to throw me aside like an old worn-out broom? Well, I ain't going to go.
0: Your wages will go on just the same. Harvey insists on that just as much as we do. Your life will be so much easier. You can come and see us, and we'll come and see you every day if you want us to.
1: It isn't as if you were going clean out of our lives. You'll be ever so much happier. You can work in your little garden and...
3: Well, I ain't gonna go. Not nary step. Think I'm gonna sit quiet while I'm pulled up by the roots and transported away from the house where I spent putting out a hole in my undoing life? Well, I won't go. I won't never go. I won't go, Case. I just can't.
2: Well, Lou, it wasn't the Aunt Charlie they knew, or we would have known who waited on them that night at supper. Rather, it was her ghost. A ghost with a dusky mask of tragedy for her face. Wasn't until after they'd risen from their places that Aunt Charlie spoke to them across the threshold of the door at the back of their dining room.
3: You nor nobody else can't turn me out of this house. And if you do, I'm going to camp right down the sidewalk. And that means to stay till a policeman takes me for vagrant. The shame of it won't be no greater for me than it is for you. That's all.
2: That's just about the story, Lou. Being as the rest of it happened mighty fast, I guess it wasn't more than a week after that that Emmy Lou come to see me herself.
0: May I come in, Judge Priest?
2: Well, hello, honey. You slipped in so quiet on them dainty little feet of yours, never heard you coming at all. Sit down in that chair yonder there where I can look at you whilst we visit.
0: I'd rather sit here on the sofa beside you, if you don't mind.
2: Mm-hmm. Shoot yourself, honey.
0: It's about Aunt Charlotte, Judge Priest.
2: It is, huh? Well, I had a visit from her here the other day.
0: What other day?
2: Oh, must have been a matter of 3 weeks ago. She wanted to know what I knowed about this here young Yankee, Mr. Winslow. Wanted to know if he was the kind of man fitting to be getting himself engaged to a member of the Dabney family. Wanted to know if he was quality folks.
0: She did?
2: Of course, I was able to reassure her, child, having took the responsibility of doing a little inquiring around about that young man myself.
0: Oh, Judge Priest.
2: Of course, we both know, you and me, what was in the back of Aunt Charlie's old kinky head. When I got done telling her, she went down the street from here singing till you could have heard her a mile off, I reckon.
0: I never guessed it. I know now better than ever how much she really loves me. And it's going to make it all the harder for me to...
2: Suppose you just start at the beginning, honey, and give me all the facts in the matter.
0: All right, Judge Priest. But you must believe me. We aren't ungrateful for everything she's done. It's only that she's old now. And I don't know what to do. Aunt Charlie won't budge an inch, Judge Priest, and Harvey won't budge an inch. Oh, what am I going to do?
2: Here's my kerchief, honey. There. Now, tell me one thing, Emmy Lou, just to satisfy my own curiosity. You met this young man of yours whilst you and little Mildred were off at Knollwood Seminary. Is that so, or ain't it?
0: Why, yes, sir. That's true.
2: Well, child, what would you say, or more important, what would you do if I was to tell you that if it hadn't been for old Aunt Charlie, you never would have knowed Mr. Harvey Winslow in the first place?
0: Why, Judge Priest, how could that be?
2: Emmy Lou, in telling you what I'm going to tell you, I'm breaking a solemn pledge, and that's a thing that I ain't much given to doing.
0: Yes, Judge.
2: You remember how in the first few years following the time your mother left us, the estate was sort of snarled up?
0: Vaguely, Judge.
2: Well, it was snarled up a lot worse than you children had any idea of. It was only by Aunt Charlotte's careful managing that you was even able to eat decent.
0: Why, I never knew things was that bad.
2: Well, just about that time Aunt Charlotte come to see me in Loo Lake, and she told us that you children had growed up with the idea that you'd go off to boarding school somewhere.
0: But, Judge,
2: now, let me finish. Of course, we had to tell her just how things stood, that there wasn't enough money and that you couldn't go. Well, I reckon you can guess for yourself what that old woman done then. She just reared right up and showed all her teeth.
0: But, Judge, we went to the school for 2 whole years. If what you say is true...
2: Your Aunt Charlie was right, Emmylou, when she told you that she couldn't leave your household. That she can't go to live in that little house your father left her. Because 'tain't hers no more. Over 5 years ago, she sold it outright. She took the money she got for it, added to it what she'd saved up as the fruits of a lifetime of toil spent in your service and the service of your people before you. That was the money. Her money. Every cent of it which paid for your 2 years at college. Well, now you know. Aunt Charlie will skin me alive, most like, for telling to.
0: Oh, I never dreamed. Why did you and Dr. Lake ever let her do it?
2: Well, honey, we did try to discourage her from the notion, but pretty soon we seen it just wasn't no use to try. And then somehow we didn't want to try. Because there's some impulses in this world that's too noble to be interfered with or hampered.
0: Judge, you may have kept this a secret for all these years, but it isn't going to be a secret any longer. Everybody in this whole town is going to know, because I'm going to tell them. And Aunt Charlie stays.
2: What do you suppose your young man from the north's going to have to say about that?
0: If he doesn't like it, he can find some other girl to marry him.
4: And who gives this young woman to this young man in holy matrimony?
3: I do, Parson. I do. And cause why? Cause there's quality folks, Parson. Both of them. Glory be to heaven.
5: Yep, William. Fella gets out of touch when he's been away for 3 years. Yep, out of touch.
2: Now, about that born-in announcement that sent you hightailing way back up here from Florida, Lou.
5: Oh, yes, it's a mighty interesting document. Then I suppose you already got one.
2: I made the arrangements for having it printed, son.
5: Yep. Mr. and Mrs. Harvey Winslow take pleasure in announcing the birth of a daughter, Charlotte Helm Winslow, born June 19th, 1905.
2: And do you know something, Lou? Already folks is beginning to call that little pink mite Little Charlie. And you know something else? It was Mr. Harvey Winslow, late of the North, who suggested that name.

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0: Hey friends, the 2026 Summer Share-a-thon is around the corner, June 8th through 12th. 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
3: Whether we will spend eternity with God or without Him, in happiness or in misery, in heaven or in hell, is going to depend on the moral choices that we make here and now in this life.
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5: EWTN Radio presents the Fathers of Mercy Hour. These are parish missions and retreat talks given by the Fathers of Mercy based in Auburn, Kentucky. Founded in 1808, the Congregation of the Fathers of Mercy is widely known in the United States, Canada, and Australia for their powerful preaching and teaching. Today's program is from the series, Thirst for Truth, Battle for Souls. Here now is Father William Casey.
3: I want to begin this evening with a reading from the letter of St. Paul to the Romans, chapter 8, verses 26 and 27. The Spirit, too, helps us in our weakness, for we do not know how to pray as we ought. But the Spirit Himself makes intercession for us with groanings which cannot be expressed in speech. He who searches hearts knows what the Spirit means, for the Spirit intercedes for the saints as God Himself wills. Somebody gave me a copy of this poem off the internet. One of those funny but pathetic little things because it rings so true. And this, I understand, was written by a senior in one of our public high schools on the West Coast, obviously a Christian. And I want to share this with you tonight because I think it is a sign of the times that we live in. This is called the New American School Prayer. It goes like this. Now I sit me down in school where praying is against the rule. For this great nation under God finds mention of Him very odd. If Scripture now the class recites, it violates the Bill of Rights. And any time my head I bow becomes a federal matter now. The law is clear. The law is precise. Prayer aloud is a crime of vice. For praying in a public hall might offend someone with no faith at all. In silence we must meditate. The name of God banned by the state. We can cuss and swear and dress like freaks. And pierce our noses, tongues, and cheeks. They've outlawed prayer, but first the Bible. Quote the good book, and you'll be liable. To drugs, they tell us, just say no. But sex, be safe, and then you go. Elect a pregnant senior queen, but chastity is a distant dream. They dare not teach us right from wrong. They say those judgments don't belong. We get our condoms and birth controls and study witchcraft, New Age, and totem poles. While the Ten Commandments are not allowed, no word of God can reach this crowd. It's scary here, I must confess, where chaos reigns, the school a mess. So, Lord, this silent plea I make. Should I be shot, my soul please take. Amen. In the last few years before his death, Pope John Paul II gave us two specific intentions, two special intentions to pray for with all the zeal and intensity in our souls if we are going to avert the impending disaster for the church and the world today. First, the cause of world peace, so gravely threatened by the rise of international terrorism, the rise of militant Islamic fundamentalism, and the proliferation of nuclear weapons, and the cause of the family. The family under such relentless attack by the culture of death and the gates of hell. Pope John Paul said, today the family is the object of numerous forces that seek to destroy it. The cause of world peace and the cause of the family. What is the link? What is the connection between the two? Mother Teresa of Calcutta used to say, the disruption of peace in the world always begins with the disruption of peace in the family. No peace in the family, no peace in the world. That's just how it is. No peace in the family, no peace in our schools, no peace on the streets, no peace in society, and it must fall. When the Prince of Peace is driven out, the prince of this world, the devil that is, will rush in. There will literally be hell to pay. There's an old saying that both God and the devil hate a vacuum. The spirit of God is driven out, the spirit of the evil one will rush in to fill that void. Around the time of the American Revolution, great statesman Edmund Burke said, all that is necessary for evil to triumph is for good men to do nothing. Friends, for too long, too many of us have been content to stand by and sit back idly and watch the pagan conquest of this country. Please, don't ever say there's nothing we can do. Don't ever say there is nothing that I can do. There is a lot you can do. You can pray. You can fast. You can make spiritual sacrifices to God. You can pray the Holy Rosary. You can pray the Chaplet of Divine Mercy. You can take part in Eucharistic adoration. You can stand up, speak up, and rise up in charity to defend the cause of Christ. You can do all that. Jesus said, pray always and never lose heart. He said, nothing is impossible with God. Whatever the challenge, whatever the need, whatever the good cause, the saints have taught us that prayer is an invincible weapon. Now, I was once invited to preach a parish mission in a city parish here in the Midwest. And the parish had just gotten a new pastor, very fine, holy young priest, in his first assignment as a pastor. And unfortunately, he came into his new assignment on the heels of a very grave scandal involving the previous pastor. A scandal involving both sexual and financial misconduct. A scandal that made it into the newspapers and on to the television newscast there in the city. And as a result of the scandal, the people of that parish community were demoralized. A number of families withdrew from the parish. A number of people left the church. And you see, that isn't the gravity of scandal. Recall that our Lord's most severe words in the gospel were not directed to the Pharisees or the Sadducees or the Herodians or the Romans. They were directed to those who cause scandal. Scandal destroys faith. Scandal ultimately causes the loss of souls. Scandal is the worst thing that can happen to the church. St. Bernard of Clairvaux, back in the 12th century, time of great turmoil in the church, said, worse than the sword of the tyrant, worse than the heretic's deadly error is the damage done to the church by the sins of unchaste clerics. Now, this young priest was faced with a dilemma. How to restore the spirit, the morale of the people of his parish? He spent long hours every day in prayer. He made at least one holy hour in the presence of our Lord and the Blessed Sacrament every day. He gathered to himself the most devout men and women in that parish, and he asked them to pray with him and pray for him, and they did. Then he went about the task of restoring traditional Catholic devotions. He established Eucharistic adoration. He brought back Marian devotion, devotion to our Blessed Mother, which had been long since banished from the spiritual life of that parish. He brought back the Holy Rosary. He got people to go back to confession. He offered Mass reverently. He did away with liturgical abuses. He established youth group, prayer groups, Bible study. He called for a parish mission, a mission that turned out to be very successful. And I remember that we closed that first parish mission with a candlelight procession of the missionary image of Our Lady of Guadalupe and the Blessed Sacrament. And the pastor got a parade permit from the city, and the police had blocked off all the side streets. And it seemed like about 1,000 people took part in that candlelight procession that night. It was an awesome thing to see. But I remember that at one point the procession had stopped in front of the abortion clinic there in the main street of that city. And they positioned the missionary image of Our Lady of Guadalupe directly in front of the door of that abortion mill, and there was a prayer service. It was night. The abortuary was closed. But after the prayer service, the whole procession moved on. Come to find out exactly 1 month later, that abortuary had been shut down under amazing circumstances, never to be reopened, never to be relocated, and the abortion doctor left the abortion practice, never performed another abortion again. Now, the pastor asked me if I would come back the following year and give a follow-up mission. I said that I would. When I got back to that parish 1 year later, I was amazed at the change that I saw. When I got back there just 1 year later, there were hundreds of people taking part in Eucharistic adoration. There were many people at daily Mass. They were praying the rosary in common before every Mass. There were long lines for confession. There was a huge youth group. The prayer groups, the Bible study were flourishing. And I found out that not only were they able to get back most of the families that had withdrawn from the parish after the scandal, but in just that 1 year, they were able to add more than 100 new families to the parish rolls. And since that time, and we're talking about the late 90s here, there have been more than 20 vocations to the priesthood and religious life from that parish. That parish is one of the ones leading the nation in the number of vocations right now. You know, I don't believe all the powers of hell could have prevented the spiritual renewal of that parish. Why? Because that young priest is a man of prayer, a holy man. Those men and women who supported him are men and women of faith, prayer, and devotion. That should not surprise anyone. That is the power of prayer. The Apostle St. James wrote, "The fervent prayer of a holy man is powerful indeed." Thinking back on all that, I had asked myself a question. Same question I'll ask you here tonight. Did you ever wonder what could have been, what might have been, what you could have done, how many graces and blessings and inspirations you might have missed out on for so much of your life because you did not make the time to pray the way you should have? Because you did not have a strong, serious life of daily personal prayer? I think about that an awful lot myself these days. I think about how many years of my life I wasted because I did not understand the power of prayer, the transforming power of grace on a soul indwelt by the Holy Spirit. You know, church history and long experience had proven beyond any shadow of a doubt that one holy priest can save a parish, one holy soul, one devout dad, one prayerful mom can save a family from spiritual ruin. Again, that should not surprise anyone. That's the power of prayer. When you study the four Gospels, you come to find out very quickly that our Lord left us the example of a life devoted to prayer. He was constantly united with the Father in prayer. He began and he ended his days in prayer. It was not enough for our Lord to spend long days preaching, teaching, healing, and making miracles. Whenever the opportunity would arise, he would draw apart from the crowds and go to a secluded place to be alone with the Father in prayer. He said, "Pray always and never lose heart. True love desires union. True union with God comes only through the life of prayer. There's absolutely no way that individuals and families can make the long, hard journey to the Father without the life of prayer. Perseverance in prayer, public prayer, liturgical prayer, private prayer, family prayer, Eucharistic prayer. If I come to a parish to preach a mission, and I don't talk about prayer, I feel like I haven't done my job. I can stand up here and present you with all kinds of wonderful Catholic doctrine and give you all kinds of good moral exhortation. I can stand up here and rail against all the worst kinds of sin. But if I don't somehow, by the grace of God, move you and inspire you to deepen your relationship with God by deepening your daily life of personal prayer, everything else that I say may be for nothing. The mission is not complete. Friends, prayer is the open channel between us and God. God's awesome power is set loose in prayer as it is in no other way. It is always through prayer that the Holy Spirit can light a fire in you, and that fire can change your way of thinking and feeling and acting. It can change your heart and your soul and your life and your family into what God wants it to be. Prayer can transform your human power, your natural gifts and talents and abilities into the supernatural power of God. Prayer can transform your human weakness, your powerlessness into the supernatural power of God. We say that prayer is life's most important activity. Prayer is to the soul what rain is to the soil. Without it, spiritually speaking, everything will wither away and die. What is the essence of prayer? We say it is mental prayer. Now, there's nothing complicated about the concept of mental prayer. The most simple child can do it and do it well. It is nothing more than speaking to God from your heart. Heart-to-heart conversation with God. St. Teresa of Avila, Doctor of the Church, the great Spanish mystic and master of the interior life, said, "There is only one road that leads to God, and that road is prayer. And if anyone shows you another one, they are deceiving you." She gave us a simple classic definition of mental prayer. She said this: mental prayer is nothing more than intimate friendship, a frequent heart-to-heart conversation with Him by whom we know ourselves to be loved. Her spiritual director was St. Peter of Alcantara, another master of mental prayer. This is one of my favorite quotations in all of spiritual theology. This is what he wrote about conversation with God. Listen. "In mental prayer, the soul is dissuaded from its sins, nourished with charity, confirmed in faith, strengthened in hope. The mind expands. The heart is purified. Truth becomes evident. Temptation is conquered. Sadness dispelled. The senses are renovated. Drooping powers revive. Lukewarmness ceases. The rust of vice disappears. The soul is inflamed with the fire of divine love. To mental prayer, heaven is opened. To mental prayer, heavenly secrets are manifested, and the ear of God ever attentive." End quote. Parents, remember, you are always the first educators of your children in the faith. And one of the most important things that you have got to do is to teach your kids to pray. You must teach your kids to pray. You got to pray with them and pray for them. Let them know you are praying for them. Teach them that for us, prayer, whether it be vocal prayer or mental prayer, has got to be something more than just the mouthing of pious words. We have got to pray not just out of habit, but from the heart. From the heart. This is a matter of life or death. One of my favorite saints in the history of the church is Saint Augustine, the greatest theologian of the early church. His most famous saying was, "O Lord, you have made us for yourself, and our hearts are restless until they rest in you." What people remember about Saint Augustine was the fact that his conversion came later in life. He had a dramatic conversion experience. But as a young man, he had lived a very worldly, sinful, lustful kind of existence. He had become very attached to an unchaste lifestyle, so much so that he put off his conversion for years. It was so bad that at one point he prayed to God and said, "Lord, make me chaste, but not yet." What people also remember about Saint Augustine was the fact that his mother, Saint Monica, prayed for more than 20 years for his conversion. For many years of trials, tears, and frustrations, Saint Monica never gave up. Saint Monica also had to pray for the conversion of her husband. Her husband was a man named Patricius. Patricius was a pagan, a drunkard, abusive when he drank. But because of her constant example of goodness, her unshakable faith, the goodness of her life, and her perseverance in prayer, in the end, both her son and her husband were converted in a big way. Now, I think Saint Monica is a great saint for our time. Wherever I go today, I find myself talking about Saint Monica, because in a special way, she is the exemplar, the role model of perseverance in prayer and confidence in God. Now, think of the life of Saint Monica. What did she ever do that would have been seen as great in the sight of the world? What did she ever accomplish the world would have taken note of? Nothing. In her day, she was a hidden, humble, unknown soul. But she did something great in the sight of Almighty God. She prayed for her family. She never gave up. Her love never failed. One time I was speaking at the St. Louis Marian Conference, and this conference was held in a huge hotel ballroom, and it was on a Saturday night. There were about 1,000 people there that night, and I got onto this subject, and I said, "Raise a hand if you have a family member or a loved one who has left the church and abandoned the faith." I'm not exaggerating. I am not kidding you. I did not see anyone who didn't raise a hand. Everywhere we go today, we meet the parents who agonize endlessly over the fact that loved ones, family members, sons, daughters, grandkids have left the church and abandoned the faith, and often are living terribly, terribly immoral lives. They ask us what they should do. My first response is always this: pray always and never lose heart. Our Blessed Mother said at Fatima, souls are lost because they have no one to pray and make sacrifices for them. But that's not good enough. As Father Wade was saying last night, remember that all of us in a situation like that have the obligation, a serious obligation before God, to make fraternal correction. That is to say, that you've got to encourage them and admonish them to get back to the practice of the faith and warn them. Don't be afraid to warn them of what may happen if they don't do that, or the eternal consequences could be for them. All right? Now, you don't have to nag. Don't nag. It doesn't do any good, right? But think of this. Remember, the greatest love of all is concern for your loved one's eternal salvation. Friends, it is never mercy to affirm people in their sins or just to keep your mouth shut in the face of what you know is wrong. So don't just keep your mouth shut. If you don't speak up, maybe nobody else will. And if they won't listen to you, all you can do is to pray for them. Pray for them. Our Lord revealed to St. Faustina Kowalska the Divine Mercy Devotion that the one prayer he will always hear and answer is the prayer for the conversion of a sinner. No one is beyond the hope of conversion. No one is beyond the reach of the Divine Mercy, you see. I believe that God is calling many, many mothers to be Saint Monicas to their families today. You know what? You always got to keep in mind that a mother's prayers, a parent's prayers, are awesome. A parent's prayers are incredibly powerful in the sight of Almighty God because of the intensity, the depth of the love behind them. Right. A mother's prayers are especially awesome. Sometimes it falls to a mother to be the prayer warrior for her family. Sometimes it is only a mother's prayers standing between her loved ones and the loss of their souls. So moms, remember that. You may not live to see the fruits of your prayers, but they will come in God's time and in God's way. Trust in the infinite goodness of God. St. Augustine, reflecting on the life of his mother, said this: God is more anxious to bestow his blessings upon us than we are to ask for them. God would not urge us to ask unless he were willing to give. To live well is to pray well. To live well is to pray well. Prayer is the key to salvation. Jesus said to his disciples, "If you live in me and my words stay a part of you, you may ask what you will and it'll be done for you." The saints became saints because they understood the power of prayer. They believed and they knew that prayer has the power to change your life and the lives of others. And they proved it. 300 years ago, St. Alphonsus Liguori, founder of the Redemptorist Order, had a simple saying, a general rule. He said, "Those who pray will be saved. Those who fail to pray will be damned." He said, "God does not speak to those who never speak to him." Pope Benedict XVI gave us a commentary on these words of St. Alphonsus. He said this: the saint wanted us to understand that in every situation of life, we need to pray, especially in times of trial and difficulty. He who prays is certainly saved. He who does not pray is certainly damned. To save one soul without prayer is most difficult and even, as we have seen, impossible. We often know what is good, but are not capable of doing it. Through prayer, we can. The disciple of the Lord knows he is always exposed to temptation, and in prayer never fails to ask God for help to conquer it. End quote. One of my favorite saints in the history of the church is also Padre Pio. Saint Pio Pietrocina, the great mystic of the last century, he had a famous saying: pray, hope, and don't worry. Easier said than done, right? Many devout Catholics have heard that line before, but they don't know the whole quotation. Here's the whole quote: pray, hope, and don't worry. Anxiety will not help at all. Prayer is the key that opens the heart of God. Trust in the infinite goodness of God. One of the biggest mistakes we make in life is to set limits on God's power and God's goodness, and we never find out what God wants to do with our lives. You know, we Americans can very easily lose ourselves in the world of technology. Right? I always say that the false god, the triune god of the modern world, is money, sex, and technology. And today the false god has got more worshipers than the true god does. You know, we can make for ourselves an electronic dream world. We can live in a technological fantasy world to escape from reality. With the television, the computers, the internet, the cell phones, the smartphones, the iPads, the whole social networking thing, the Facebook, the Twitter. And I would suggest to you, this is why so many of our young people are disengaged from reality. So many of our young people have no sense of God, no sense of sin, no sense of an eternal destiny. We make no time for the ultimate reality, which is God, God to whom we have got unlimited access, 24/7, no monthly charges. We are told that there are now 68 million Catholics in the United States. Unfortunately, the vast majority of them, Catholic in name only. And if you need proof of that, just look at the results of the latest public opinion polls. Huh? But could you imagine what could be done if 68 million Catholics would pray together? If all those Catholics would stand together, stand as one in solidarity with our bishops, do you think the government would be trying to bully us right now and shove the culture of death down our throats? I don't think so. Tell you what I think. If we Catholics would spend half of the time in prayer we spend in front of the television set, we could bring this country to Christ. If prayer has this kind of power, if God uses prayer to change and guide and direct the course of events in our lives, if prayer is so absolutely essential for our well-being, both now and for all eternity, then the question is, why do we pray so little? Why do we seem to have time for everything but prayer? How is it we can waste endless hours in front of the TV set or the computer or the internet or reading dime store novels or tabloids or whatever? God help us. God gives us so much. Why do we give God so little in return? Jesus says, could you not watch with me for 1 hour? Friends, in short, all this is to say, with prayer, God helps you to do all those things you cannot hope to do by human strength alone. One of my favorite verses in Scripture is in the Psalms, Psalm 18. With God, I can break through any barrier. With God, I can scale any walls. To live well is to pray well. It means you're going to live no better than you pray, think no better than you pray, act no better than you pray, worship no better than you pray. Without a strong, a serious life, a daily personal prayer, your practice of the faith will be superficial and sterile and external, and it will not bear spiritual fruit. Now, there's something that is a necessary element, a vitally important element to effective prayer, and it is humility, the virtue of humility. Because we know that God resists the proud. God casts down the proud and lifts up the humble. The book of Sirach, chapter 35, verse 16 says, the prayer of the humble pierces the clouds and it reaches the heavens, and it does not return until God hears and answers. When the humble pray, God begins to take over. The Holy Spirit goes to work. That's when the impossible becomes possible, because nothing is impossible with God. Speaking of the humble, God's attraction, God's unfailing help for the humble in prayer. Think of the life of Mother Teresa. Blessed Mother Teresa of Calcutta. One time a reporter was interviewing Mother Teresa, and he asked her what was the secret to her great holiness of life, and how she was able to accomplish so much in her lifetime. How she was able to found one of the greatest orders of women religious in the world, the Missionaries of Charity. How she and her sisters were able to minister to tens of thousands of sick, starving, dying souls they took over the streets of some of the most impoverished cities in the world. The poorest of the poor. Mother called Christ in his most distressing disguise. How she was able to touch so many millions of hearts in her lifetime. How she was able to bring countless souls to Christ. Mother Teresa answered with her typical humility and simplicity with two words. She said, I pray. I pray. Mother used to say, Remember that God speaks most loudly in the silence of our hearts. She used to tell us, remember that prayer is not just a matter of speaking to God. Speaking to God from your heart. Prayer is also a matter of letting God speak to you. Speak to your heart in silence. Listening for the voice of God speaking to your heart. In other words, being attentive to the movements of the Holy Spirit within you. In silence. The value of silence. Mother said this. The fruit of silence is prayer. The fruit of prayer is faith. The fruit of faith is love. The fruit of love is service. The fruit of service is peace. Here is the secret to having peace of soul, she said. If you want to have joy in your life, she said, follow this rule. Simple rule. It centers around that little word, joy. The three letters, J-O-Y, she said, here is your priority in life. First, Jesus. Second, others. Last, yourself. Jesus, others, yourself. That's the key. Speaking of the humble, think of the humble Saint Therese of Lisieux, the little flower. Think of the life of Saint Therese. Young girl, entered the convent at the age of 15. Never left the convent after she entered it. Died at the age of 24. Was in religious life only 9 years. Outside of the members of her own family and her own religious sisters, few people ever knew her. In her day, the world did not even know she was alive. And yet, she is called a patron saint of missionaries. The church believes that Saint Therese of Lisieux brought as many souls to Christ as did some of the greatest missionaries in the history of the church, like Saint Anthony of Padua or Saint Francis Xavier. She is named Doctor of the Church. The doctors are the greatest theologians in the 2,000-year history of the church. She is the 33rd. Pope St. Pius X called her the greatest saint of modern times. How could it be? How did she do it? What was her secret? Her secret was the perfection of her love expressed in the simplicity of her prayers. It was the spirituality she called her little way, the way of spiritual childhood. She called it her little way because anyone who wants to live a holy life can follow it, no matter what their state in life. The spirituality she called her little way means doing little things, simple things, ordinary things, everyday things with great love. It means making a total gift of yourself to love. And it centers around just being faithful to your daily duties. It means saying every little prayer, carrying out every little job, every little task, every little responsibility you've got in your state of life, offering up every cross, the big ones and the small ones alike, in a spirit of perfect love and obedience and simplicity and humility. It means doing everything for the love of God, the pure love of God in the heart. That's what makes a great saint. Saint Therese said this, my whole strength lies in prayer. Prayer is an invincible weapon. Prayer enkindles the fires of love in the heart. Prayer brings joy to the soul. Prayer moves hearts far better than words ever can. She said, I know it by experience. Saint Therese was another master of mental prayer. This is what she said about prayer. This is the way that she prayed. I love this. Listen to this. She said, I don't have the energy to hunt for beautiful prayers that I've found in books. Not knowing which ones I ought to choose, I act like children who cannot read. I simply say to the good Lord what I want to tell him without constructing nice sentences, and he always understands me. For me, prayer is a lifting up of my heart. It is a simple glance heavenwards. It is a cry of gratitude and of joy in the midst of trials. It is something great, something supernatural which dilates the soul and unites me with Jesus. Simple souls don't need complicated means. End quote.

0: What is paganism? The essence of paganism is idolatry. And the most insidious form of idolatry is the worship of the self. The choice of the self over God. As I said before, I want to say this again. For far too long, too many of us have been content to sit back and stand by idly and watch the pagan conquest of this country. Father Hardin used to say, today, families are under superhuman attack. Families are under superhuman pressures from superhuman forces of evil at work in the world, and those pressures are beyond human power alone to resist and overcome. We need the power of God, the power of prayer, the power of grace. Now, I've spoken to many good parents who find it all but impossible now to try to shelter their kids from the evil influences that are constantly bombarding them day in and day out. The corruption of the American pop culture. Sometimes all they got to do is send their kids to school and faith and morals come under attack. There's the peer pressure. They go with their friends. It's an occasion of sin. Remember, the first best line of defense is prayer. Family prayer. Jesus said, could you not watch with me for 1 hour? Here's the secret the saints knew. Here's why we can say with absolute confidence, be not afraid. Jesus, I trust in you. As a Catholic, as a Christian, you got to be convinced that in your life, there is no problem too great. There is no cross too heavy. There is no situation so hopeless that you cannot overcome it with the help of our Eucharistic Lord. The power of prayer. In the power of prayer is to be found the joy of our souls, the salvation of our loved ones, the protection of our families, the conversion of sinners, the conversion of our country, the help of the sick, the needs of the poor, hope for those in despair, light for those in darkness, the renewal of the church, the end of abortion, the defeat of the culture of death. It is all there because Christ is all there. Wherever there are two or more gathered together in His name in prayer. It's there because Christ is all there. The miracle worker is still among us in the Blessed Sacrament, if only we can see with the eyes of faith. Mother Teresa used to say, people ask me, what will convert America and save the world? My answer is prayer. What we need is for every family, every parish to come before Jesus in the Blessed Sacrament and holy hours of prayer. She said, the time you spend with Jesus in the Blessed Sacrament will be the best, the most profitable time you will ever spend here on earth. Friends, prayer is the life of the soul. Without prayer, we cut ourselves off from the treasures of God's grace. Without prayer, eventually we will drift away from God. Eventually we will give in to temptation, fall into mortal sin, and fall away from the faith. With prayer, we draw close to God and learn to know God, who speaks most loudly in the silence of our hearts. In prayer, God reveals Himself to us, speaks to our hearts, guides our lives by the light of the Holy Spirit. So I say to you again, don't ever say, there is nothing that I can do. There's a lot you can do. Nothing is impossible with God. So, pray, hope, don't worry. Anxiety will not help at all. Prayer is the key that opens the heart of God. Trust in the infinite goodness of God. Amen.
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0: Welcome to The Church and the Poor with Father Richard Ho Lung, founder of the Missionaries of the Poor in Kingston, Jamaica.
1: Today we'll talk about blessed are they who mourn. In an incredible type of way, we find there's a mix of sorrow and joy that is so very much bound up with the Christian message. And most of us try to evade the message of the cross. We would prefer maybe to see the risen Lord and to bypass the cross. But I tell you, brothers and sisters, there's no greater happiness than to embrace the cross. You will find it joyful that you actually are doing exactly what Christ did. That is to lift up his cross and to bear the sorrow of mankind so that we may be released from our sins. And this happens very much in our own lives too. It is not only Christ, but it is we too who are called to take up our cross daily and follow him. In fact, the Lord tells us, unless you take up your cross daily and follow me, you cannot be my disciple. He who loses his life will find it. And we have found that this is the experience that we have from day to day to day. And we look eagerly towards lifting up the cross of our brothers and sisters on our shoulders. This woman, Blossom, she came to us. She came to us with her little baby girl. And she had been inflicted with AIDS. She told me she used to live very promiscuously. She went from man to man. She used to visit the bars. She used to take up whatever money she could because she had no way of making a living otherwise. Then finally she became pregnant and she brought forth a little child. And this little girl also was infected with HIV. She came to a home and she said that they had tried to burn down her little dwelling and that she ran away and she had nowhere to go, so she came to Missionaries of the Poor. When Blossom came to a place, we brought her in and we went through thoroughly her life, that she needed to understand herself, to come to some sort of self-knowledge of the wrongs that she had done. And very eagerly she poured out her life to us and told us of all the terrible things that she had done. And she described how she hated herself, how she hated her life, and at a couple times she wanted to commit suicide. She came to us, and then slowly she began to recover. And then one day, the Lord spoke to her heart when she read the story of Mary Magdalene. She began to understand that no matter how great the sin, one can be forgiven. And she came. She received the blessings of baptism. She received the Eucharist. And then, although she knew that her life was very short, she began to cook, she began to clean, she began to sing songs, she began to cheer up all other people who are homeless and destitute. And her little child would always walk by her, holding on to her dress, learning from her mama. And then, one day we heard the word that she had collapsed in the hospital. We had brought her over there for a checkup. And Blossom, we found, was very, very weak. Although she had cancer in her stomach, which she contracted while she was an AIDS patient, she bravely went on and she refused to tell us of her great suffering. Then she finally died, and all she could say to me is, "Father, please take care of my little girl. Please take care of her. Bring her up as a Christian. Tell her about the things that I did not know about, the things that were of sin, that she must never ever be as her mother was." And I remember the day she died, her little child just rested her head against her mama's breast, and she began to cry. And then we took her, and there was great rejoicing in a very odd way at her death, as everybody began to celebrate her life, almost as if there was a saint that had lived in our midst. And this is the way the Lord turns things around. And we must remember, blessed are those who mourn, for theirs is the kingdom of heaven. And those who mourn shall know joy.
0: For more information about the Missionaries of the Poor, go to missionariesofthepoor.org.
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3: Hi, my name is Christine Franklin. Today on Faith Matters, I'd like to talk about something that is very near to the hearts of a lot of people. It's a question people ask me all the time. When I speak at a conference, they write me letters, they email me, and the question they ask is, what should I do if my grown children have left the church? This is a huge heartache in a lot of families. And often when people ask me this question, they ask me with tears in their eyes because their hearts are broken that children that were raised in the church have left the church either for no religion or have gone to another church and even have become, in some cases, very anti-Catholic. I always tell them the same thing. And the first thing I always tell them is that conversion of the heart is the work of the Holy Spirit. We can't convince anyone of the truth. There's no book we can give them, there's no tape we can give them, there's no television show we can recommend to them that will change them. That work belongs to God. God does that work in the secret places of a person's heart. And so there's nothing that we can do to make that process happen. So first of all, we have to understand that conversion of any kind belongs to God. It's between God and that person. Then I always say to them, pray. A lot of people think praying is sort of a last resort. Well, I do everything I could, and then when there's nothing else to do, I pray. No, prayer is the biggest and best thing we can do for anyone we love who's away from the church, especially our children whom we love so much. Pray that God would put in their hearts a hunger and thirst for Him. And that when He begins to speak in their hearts, when He begins to call them through the Holy Spirit, that they would have a hunger and thirst that needs to be fulfilled. Pray that God would put a hunger and thirst for Himself in their hearts. The next thing I often say to people is, fast. Fast for your children who've been gone away from the church. And why do I say fast? Fasting is one of the ways that Jesus Christ taught us that we break the powers of Satan. We live in a world that is surrounded by supernatural beings, and there's a spiritual war going on. And what the devil wants is he wants souls for himself. And so he will go to any means possible to get souls for himself, to keep people from God. And so by fasting and praying, we are working in a way Jesus taught us to break the power of sin, to break the influence of Satan in another person's life. If your child has left the church with a full knowledge of what the church is, he has entered into mortal sin. And so we must pray and fast that the power of Satan would be broken and that the heart would be open. Now, we don't know the heart. You may think you know the heart of your child, but you don't really. Only God does. So we pray for hunger and thirst, and we fast to break the power of Satan. I also tell people to sacrifice. Sacrifice for your child. If they're away from the church, they aren't making sacrifices for themselves. And so make sacrifices for them. Go without a meal. Go without something. Make an extra donation. Do extra praying. Pray the rosary. Ask our Blessed Mother to show you how you can make spiritual works of sacrifice for the benefit of the soul of your child that you love so much. And the last thing I always say is that you have to cling to hope. Jesus loves your children so much more than you do. He wants them in heaven more than you do. He wants them to know His love more than you do. And He will do everything possible to bring them home to Himself. So we must cling to hope. So if your children are away from the church, pray, fast, make sacrifice. And you know, one of those sacrifices may be keep your mouth shut. Let the Lord do the work. and pray that they might meet some other Catholics who are faithful that can share with them and become friends with them, because sometimes it can't come from mom and dad. Pray, fast, make sacrifices, and always cling to the hope that Christ will call them to himself in his time, because he loves them more than you do.
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5: 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Nobody was made angry.
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9: This is Mike and Alicia Hernan with a Messy Family Minute. My mother raised 10 children, and now she has over 45 grandchildren all over the country. That's a lot of marriages, children, and relationships to be worried about, but she's adopted a wise saying that we will give to you. Worrying is against my religion.
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13: This is Franciscan Media's Saint of the Day for May 31st. Today we celebrate the Visitation of the Blessed Virgin Mary. The most visible actors in the drama of the Visitation are Mary and Elizabeth. Mary, who has only recently learned that she is carrying the Son of God in her womb, visits her cousin Elizabeth, who is likewise with child. But Jesus and John the Baptist enter the scene. Jesus makes John leap with joy. The joy of messianic salvation. We don't have a journalist's account of this meeting. Rather, Luke's gospel gives a prayerful poet's rendition of the scene. Elizabeth's praise of Mary as the mother of my Lord can be viewed as the earliest church's devotion to Mary. Elizabeth's words first praise God for what God has done to Mary. Only secondly does she praise Mary for trusting God's words. Then comes the Magnificat. Here Mary herself traces her greatness to God. This is a fairly late feast, going back only to the 13th or 14th century. It was established widely throughout the church to pray for unity. Note that the Visitation falls between the feasts of the Annunciation on March 25th and the Nativity of John the Baptist on June 24th. There's more about the saints along with inspiration and Catholic resources at our website, saintoftheday.org. From Franciscan Media, this has been Saint of the Day.
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15: Good evening and welcome to The Journey Home. I'm Marcus Grody, your host for this program. Once more, you and I get to sit down and relax and listen to a story of how the Holy Spirit touched a gentleman's heart. And our guest tonight has been on a long journey, not just spiritually, but also where he's lived. So it's kind of neat. I'm looking forward to hearing his story. Kevin Stevenson, former Anglican and charismatic. His conversion story is on our website, chnetwork.org, but we're going to hear it afresh now. Hello, Kevin.
16: How are you, Marcus?
15: It's good to have you on the program.
16: Glad to be here.
15: I know that I read your story years ago when it appeared in our newsletter, but I've got a good memory, but it's short. So I'm looking forward to hearing your story again. So welcome to The Journey Home. Let me back away, and let's invite you to start from the beginning.
16: Yes. Well, the very beginning, I was born in England. My parents were West Indian, so at that time, being Jamaican, England was the place where, if you wanted to advance, that's where you would go. Gotcha. So my parents migrated to England for education. They're both from Jamaica, and it was there that they met. And I was born there in England, and, okay. And it was at that point I became part of the Anglican Church in England.
15: Now, were they Anglican when they left Jamaica, or did they become that when they landed on the island? Or?
16: Very interesting question. Actually, my dad was Roman Catholic. I didn't discover that until the point that he died. But he was Roman Catholic because at that time he was orphaned, and there were some issues that went on with his family. And it was the Catholic Church that he was boarding at, and he became a Catholic. But then when he met my mom in England, she was Anglican, and she convinced him to convert from Catholicism to Anglicanism. So that was one of those secrets I discovered later on in time.
15: Wow. So he didn't bring that up his whole life?
16: He never bring it up. Actually, he was anti-Catholic in some ways, and I never really understood why that was. But I did not know that he was Catholic. And actually, my mom told me that he actually served in the Catholic Church as an altar boy. Right. And at that time, it was a traditional Latin Mass. So my dad was very, very active in the Catholic Church. And he would often, during our conversations, would talk about his classical training and how he could read Latin. He was well educated, but he never mentioned that was from the Catholic Church, but that was his experience.
15: Now, I'm not very familiar with the Catholic Church in Jamaica, and I know your story, you're going to end up back there again. But I also have heard many stories about both in Mexico as well as the West Indies that sometimes the Catholic Church has gotten amalgamated with some of the natural religions there.
16: Yes. Yeah.
15: I wonder if any of that affected your dad growing up.
16: I'm not quite sure. I think there were some tragic circumstances that happened to my dad when he was a child. My grandfather dealt with some addictions, and my dad's mom died when they were early, so the family broke up. And so it was missionaries that took my dad in, and he was able to go to a Catholic boarding school. So for a period of time, he was raised at a boarding school with that. So I think some of his frustration may have been what happened that got him to that spot in the first place. And I think as a child, the church, in a way, became his parent as he was dealing with some of the losses that he experienced in Jamaica at that time.
15: All right. Probably had a good, solid Catholic background in that boarding school.
16: Yeah.
15: But then his anti-Catholicism. I mean, he lands in a country that's pretty anti-Catholic.
16: Yeah. and he met my mom.
15: There you go. But you were then born and bred in the Anglican Church.
16: Yes, I was. I was christened in the Anglican Church there, and I went to an Anglican school. And those are some of my earliest memories, of Christianity, was of being part of the Anglican Church. Plus, where I was at the school, they had a beautiful cathedral. So I was very, from a very young age, I was exposed to at least liturgy, or something that was very close to Catholicism. I think Anglicanism in many ways is very close to Catholicism. So that was my experience, at least until we left England to come to the United States.
15: Yeah, I mean, as you know, Anglicanism can be all over the place, too, you know. Right. I mean, from high church to also low evangelicalism, so it can be across the board.
17: Exactly.
15: But you got a little taste of liturgy. So when you look back to those early days, you had been baptized, christened as an Anglican. Did you have a personal encounter with God young? Did you believe in the reality of our Creator?
16: I migrated to the United States in the early 70s, and I joined the American Episcopal Church, which is, at that time, was a little bit different.
15: Yeah. You know,
16: this was in New Jersey, and there was a lot of philosophy going on at that time, and I think it was a little bit more liberal than what it was in England. But the crisis came is when there were some issues that was going on with my parents and with me, and so for a period of time I had to leave the United States to go to Jamaica. But my faith wasn't strong enough to help me deal with some of the things I was going through, at least with where I was as an Episcopalian. So with the issues that were going on with me as a young teenager, and even though I was involved as an acolyte in the Episcopal Church, it didn't really answer some of the stirring questions that I was dealing with. And I think it was probably dealing with some things that my dad had dealt with. And so I left the United States, went to Jamaica, back to Jamaica, and there I had a born-again experience. Okay. And so that was a total different experience.
15: How that happened, yeah.
16: Yeah, how that happened is just that I was, you know, there was some conflict that my dad and I were having as a young teenager, so it was just seemed best that I would just leave home for a period of time, go overseas to Jamaica, live with my family over there. And it just so happened that my cousin had a born-again experience, and he shared Christ with me, and it was just wonderful news. I just never heard about, you know, John 3:16 and those type of things, how Christ loved me. And not to say anything negative about the Episcopal Church, it's just that I never really heard about Christ being my personal Lord and Savior. So I accepted Christ as my personal Lord and Savior at 14. I came back to the United States and I brought that back. Oh. And that's when the challenges started happening with my Anglican and with my Episcopalian background, because I it was hard to mesh my born-again experience with what I was experiencing within the church at that time.
15: Hmm. Yeah, well, I can relate to that. Kevin, myself, brought up Lutheran, baptized Lutheran, went through all that, and it didn't click, you know, in college, same thing, and then had my born-again experience, and then when I went back to Lutheran church, what I experienced there didn't click. But I learned later, when I was more mature, that I looked back and I thought, number one, you know, that baptism may have done something to me.
16: Yeah.
15: And number two, there were seeds planted that I just didn't appreciate till later. I'm guessing maybe you look back and see some of the same things in your Anglicanism.
16: Absolutely. You know, as I share later on how I came to the Catholic Church, everything, there's providence in everything. Yeah. Because even though there were some things I didn't agree with theologically with the Episcopal Church, but I was still an acolyte and I served at the altar and I was a lector. Even as a teenager, I was involved in the church. I always had an affinity for the church, and I was very close to the priest, the Episcopal priest at that time. So there was always those things, but it just didn't match my born-again experience. But yet those were seeds that would come back later on down the line.
15: Yeah. All right. So our guest is Kevin Stevenson. So you have this life-changing experience with Christ in Jamaica,
16: right,
15: and you come back to the United States in the Episcopal Church, and it doesn't mesh. So what happens at that point?
16: Well, with enthusiasm, as a 15-year-old, I shared with my parish priest that I was born again. And he looked at me with puzzlement, like saying, well, why do you need to be born again? You're already christened and baptized in the Episcopal Church. And then he was saying that wasn't really necessary, and I'm glad you had a good experience, but that doesn't really make sense. And he's really confused about this whole born-again experience and so on. And so then I started sharing with him what I have come to believe, because at that time I believed Christian scripture to be literal. And the parish priest at that time, he took more of an allegorical approach to scripture. Mm-hmm. And so he was questioning things like the resurrection, did it really happen? All the miracles, all the signs and wonders are really just allegory. And I understand where that comes from theologically, right, but as a teenager, it sounded like he didn't believe the word of God. And that's when in my mind, I said he was not saved, you know. And so I think at that point I parted from the Episcopal Church, and I really jumped into evangelicalism, particularly fundamentalism, because I liked the surety, I like the confidence that, you know, when it comes to Holy Scripture, that the Word is inerrant, that it's literal, and there's no question. I think at that time, I guess in the 70s, theologically, there was a lot of liberalism, a lot of humanistic, more philosophy, and to me as an evangelical, that just didn't seem to be the Word of God. So at that point, that's when I parted.
15: Yeah, you're making me think of something I want to actually tell the audience about, because the very issue you're confronting was this allegorical explaining away of the reality of the resurrection. And when that happens, it undercuts everything. And a book that I strongly recommend is Pope Benedict's book on Jesus of Nazareth.
16: Yes.
15: And his second book, he addresses this very issue on the resurrection of Christ. He talks about the theologians that had undergirded the allegorical idea, and he points to the reality of the resurrection. So if you're looking for a good book on this very issue, I strongly recommend Benedict's Jesus of Nazareth, Holy Week edition. Because that's the very thing, and you were experiencing the gut reality of that.
16: Yes, yes, yes. And so when he denied Christ rising from the dead, and when it appeared, and he said, no, that's just all allegory, that was like a gut punch. You know, it was so shocking to me to hear something like that. And he was well-meaning. Yeah. I mean, I love my parish priest, but he was well-meaning. But in my mind, that's when I left. If I could say one thing that was something that stuck with me that came back further, yeah, at that moment, the charismatic movement was moving to the Episcopal Church, which is kind of interesting. They invited a lady evangelist. She was Episcopalian. And we have a small parish, so we probably had maybe a dozen, two dozen members that were there. But when she came to that parish, she packed the parish out with a healing ministry. And I just thought that was the strangest thing I've ever seen. You know, why would a woman that's Episcopalian, has a charismatic ministry, pack out the church? And she had a healing ministry there for a couple of days, and then after she left, the church was emptied out. And that was really surprising to me. And then that kind of ties into my journey to the charismatic church later on down the line. So even in that experience of allegories, there was the charismatic movement was moving in the 70s among the Episcopalian church, and that really struck me, and that kind of tied into my evangelicalism, because I believe that God actually does move, the Holy Spirit actually does move in the here and now.
15: Darien, Connecticut was the big charismatic one of the breakthroughs for the Episcopal Church back in that time period.
16: Yeah.
15: So was your priest open to that?
16: We didn't have the charismatic experiences there, but it was open enough that she was invited. It was a one-time thing. She only came one time. We only had that one experience, but it was just providential that I saw that, and I was just really surprised by the people, you know, and people longing to experience Christ, you know, particularly in the charismata, particularly in the areas of healing and those type of things. So that was just very interesting in the midst of all of that, in the midst of me making a decision to leave the Episcopal Church and become evangelical, particularly fundamentalist.
15: All right. Go ahead.
16: Well, fundamentalism took root. After I graduated from high school, I went to a conservative evangelical school, which was heavily influenced by Dallas Theological Seminary, by fundamentalists. So some of the top teachers at that time in the 70s and the 80s, we would read their textbooks. And Dallas Theological Seminary was a place where those professors wrote those books, and we read those books.
15: Sure.
16: And so I was birthed into fundamentalism. What I liked about that was the rigor, you know, the idea of thinking, arguing, and apologetics, and looking at classical Greek, and looking at the original language, and looking at the reformers, and trying to have a correct doctrine, you know. So I like that challenge. I like the idea there are people that would argue and would want to defend with energy what they believed, you know, and certitude. That was very important, especially, you know, with my background. So that was very attractive to me for a period of time. This is college, you know.
15: Right.
16: I was a part of that group, but being of African descent, the people that were at school that were of African descent and Hispanic happened to be charismatic and Pentecostal, and I never knew quite what that was. And from my fundamentalist point of view, they were outside of, they believe in signs and wonders, and those things didn't exist. They were probably adhering to another gospel. And there was this lot of arguments between fundamentalism and the charismatic movement because they were just more open to the charism of the Holy Spirit. So what made that difficult for me eventually was predestination, at least how it was taught, you know, from Calvinism, where it said, where what I heard was people that were predestined by God, the people that are predestined by God and those that are not. And it just so happened that folks in my school that were predestined tend to be of European descent.
15: and
16: the ones that were not tend not to be of European descent. And that created a dilemma for me.
15: I was sitting here wondering, you know, how to touch that, because that sadly very was a problem in fundamentalism, that African-Americans and non-Europeans are not treated very equally, even though Ephesians is talking about the equality of folk. And you were studying in the South in the 70s, and I could, that itself is a challenge.
16: I was in New Jersey.
15: Oh, then you're still there. Yeah, I'm thinking of Dallas. I'm thinking, right. You're just using their textbooks.
16: Just using their textbooks, yeah.
15: But those textbooks were very dispensational, and the Rapture group and the Hal Lindsey, and that's that whole group of folk. That was those books. And they did not treat African Americans very equally. It was good of them to treat equally. I mean the arrogance that was inbred in that. I'm going to point any fingers because mea culpa in my own background. Lord Jesus, help me. But we have not been very good at how we've shared Christ's love with people that are different than ourselves.
16: And I think what made that a little more difficult, as I look at the slavery experience, now, of course, being West Indian, the slavery experience for me in the West Indies was not quite what it was in the United States. Yeah. But as I looked at history in terms of who were the slave owners in the United States, they weren't Roman Catholics. Even though I would hear a lot of things about Roman Catholics being in error, you know, there were unfortunately people that say they were Protestant, and particularly Southern Baptists. And again, this is just my perception of what I heard, but there were Protestants in the South, and I associate that with fundamentalism and the argument, well, there's some people that are called, some people that are not called. So if you are a slave, then that's your calling of life, you know, and so you can see where this goes. And it just didn't sit well with me. Well, the certitude I was looking for then became something other. It became something that seemed to become hateful. And so I just couldn't, especially with some of the arrogance and with the arguments and the contention, I couldn't embrace it any longer. You know, so again, here I am in turmoil with the Christ that I've discovered through John 3:16. You know, and I'm in the middle of this battle with fundamentalism and then with the charismatic movement and who's saved and who's not saved, you know. So that brought me to another crisis at that point.
15: Yeah, and you know, there's a phrase that we know we should never say when we say, "Oh, I know how you feel." I can't know how you feel. And, you know, I can't. And the struggle with that, because here you are, fundamentalism seems to be a true cutting away of the reality of religion in terms of our Lord Jesus Christ and all that it means. And yet, endemic in that is this bigotry.
16: Right.
15: You know, even using Scripture. There's a book by Mark Knoll, who is a professor at Notre Dame, I think, who wrote a book on the Civil War as a religious war. It's an excellent, excellent book. And it demonstrates that, as in essence, the Civil War was a battle of sola scriptura. Hmm. One side using the Bible against the other side using the Bible to either defend slavery or to fight against it. You know, and so there you go. But at the same time, they're using Scripture, the mark of Cain, and all of that, and using predestination to put a whole people down.
16: Right. Or using Ham, you know, who's Semitic, and him being cursed. Of course, that's not truly studied, but using that as a pretext why people of African descent that are Hamitic are not called by God. You know, it's really a curse. And so it justifies a lot of things. It justifies a lot of atrocities, like slavery and things like that. So those are the kind of things I started hearing from my peers that were saying those things. And so it was startling to me that the Jesus I came to understand, how could this possibly be? And how could this philosophy being placed from the 16th century all the way up. And again, this is just my experience, you know, as a young college student. But that's what I began to experience. So that's when I started. I had a crisis, sort of moving more to there's got to be a better solution.
15: All right. Yep. All right.
16: And so that's when. So I met my wife there, my first wife, and she was Baptist. And then, you know, and we later on we got married, and I was just in a dilemma because I just couldn't find a church that where we could fit.
15: Were you active at the time in your faith?
16: Yeah, I was going to different denominations. I was trying to find a place where it would be the way I would have the rigor of Scripture, but at the same time be open. Yeah. And I tried different denominations, but I couldn't find it. And lo and behold, the charismatic movement took hold in the mid '80s. At that time, it was just a boom, and there was, interesting enough, a couple. The wife was an ex-Roman Catholic. and the husband just went to a Bible Institute in Tulsa, Oklahoma. And it was very, very simple, and it was a charismatic movement, and it just exploded. Mm. What they used was praise and worship. They believe in signs and wonders. It was a mixed group of people of African descent and European descent. There's those people from different denominations that were there because they were focusing on the Holy Spirit. Mm-hmm. And that was something that was just really refreshing to me. And I was part of the praise and worship team at that time, and I was also teaching. And so there was none of the struggles of naughty arguments and who's saved and who's not saved. It was focused on the experiential and the Holy Spirit. Mm-hmm. And from that, I was introduced to angels, and I was introduced to signs and wonders and the mystical. You know, we had talked coming up here about even relics. You know, like taking handkerchiefs and laying on people or anointing people with oil, you know, and things like that were happening in the charismatic church, people being spontaneously healed. You know, so there was this whole thing about the miraculous, about God being in the here and now. And I'm thinking, this is it. This is what I've been looking for. You know, a Jesus that a Holy Spirit that I could touch, a Christ I could touch. And I brought my wife and I experienced the baptism of the Holy Spirit.
15: Yeah.
16: Just speaking glossolalia, those type of things, and I really got involved in that ministry.
15: Wow. When was this?
16: This is about in the mid-'80s.
15: Yeah?
16: That's when it was really booming at that time.
15: Yeah, I was going to say booming even across America.
16: Yes.
15: Charismatic communities. And it was big in the Catholic Church at that. That was the peak time in the Catholic Church. But my guess is that you weren't touching in your toe into the Catholic charismatic movement of this. But this was non-denominational.
16: It was non-denominational. But and to go back to the Episcopal thing, I remember, wow, we had a charismatic Episcopalian that came to my small parish, and it was just filled with people. Yeah. And I said, this is what she was looking at. And so it was truly an ecumenical charismatic church that was just growing. We had about 1,500 families at that time with just different denominations.
15: Oh, all right. All right.
16: Well,
15: so how long were you there in that?
16: I think I did that until I felt the call to go ORU and what to Oral Roberts University. Mm. And what spurred that was another crisis. There we saw the collapse of multi-million-dollar charismatic ministries. And I'm like, we can go back in history to see which ones, but there was significant collapse, really based upon lack of accountability. I think some of it was with heretical teaching or not really clear teaching and arrogance again. Our pastor didn't go to seminary. He felt he was led by the Holy Spirit and the church grew. But there were things that were being taught, things that were being said. The prosperity gospel started coming up a little bit. There was don't touch God's anointed. He had little serfdoms. There were things that were happening in the church where people were, we call it sheep stealing. People were going from different churches, different churches. And after
15: there used to be a phrase that I remember in back when I was involved with those, that the anointed get appointed. You know, so in other words, people in leadership, not necessarily because they had leadership qualities, but because they had demonstrated the gifts.
16: Right.
15: And so that therefore qualified them, and they ain't necessarily so.
16: Right.
15: And that led to some problems, right?
16: Yeah, because what you have lack of accountability. So you had each church, our pastor was it's a kingdom unto himself.
15: Yeah.
16: And so there were some scandals that took place, and there was a morality, and there was different things that took place. And again, that was disheartening. I love the charismatic movement, but I thought that maybe we could do better. I could do better. So that's when I applied to seminary because, you know, even though I had left fundamentalism, but I love the rigor of academia. I love the fact that you can put your brain to something. You can exercise reason. So I was hoping for a place where I can combine reason with faith. And so the only school I could find was Oral Roberts University, where it was charismatic. At the same time, they had a graduate program where they combined academia with the charismata. And to me, that was a perfect fit. So I was sitting there with a blessing, with the hopes of becoming, you know, start my own church, my own ministry that way. And so that's where I found myself going, because I felt with all the scandals, I didn't want to be another one that would collapse out of error, that would collapse out of not having accountability. So I wanted to train up my mind and really understand what the charismatic movement meant and be able to explain it. You know, like my fundamentalist brothers could explain what they did, I wanted to have the rigor of being able to explain what I was experiencing as a charismatic.
15: You know, it's interesting. Talk about this for a second, that accountability. When you were a fundamentalist, this was your authority,
16: right?
15: Scripture.
16: Scriptural law.
15: And you took it very, very, very seriously,
16: right?
15: You want, in fact, that was your problem when you went back to the Episcopal Church. You know, the questioning, it's just all analogy. No. This is the Word of God. This is infallible. This is the foundation. Is it true sometimes in the charismatic, it isn't so much Scripture, it's what the Spirit's telling me?
16: And I think that's what happens. You without the accountability, and if I become my sole authority, and I guess it boils down to authority. If I become my own sole authority, then who's to tell me if I'm right or wrong? Am I not being led by the Holy Spirit? And so we see this problem even within the charismatic movement. People were splitting from different churches because they felt that they were being led by the Holy Spirit. So I was seeing the splintering effect, and who was being affected in the long run were the laity. People, you know, we would see church splits all the time. There would be fighting, there'd be arguing, you know, over territory, you know, and so I felt we could do a whole lot. I could do a whole lot better. I didn't want to be part of that. Plus, also too, with the sexual scandals that took place, it was absolutely devastating when those things erupted. It was so hurtful. It's like, this is my church. How could this be happening to my church? And then with the money and all the other issues. So that's what led me to go to graduate school at Oregon.
15: All right, Kevin, let's pause it. We'll take our break and pick up the story from there. I do want to remind the audience that Kevin's conversion story is written up in the CH Network newsletter. 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So we'll be back in just a bit with more of Kevin's story.
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18: 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He was named a Doctor of the Church in 2015.
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15: Welcome back to The Journey Home. I'm your host, Marcus Grodier. Our guest is Kevin Stevenson. And I've paused you in the middle, so I'll unplug the pause button and let's pick up, because you're at Oral Roberts University.
16: I'm at Oral Roberts University, which to me at that time was fantastic, because Oral Roberts talked about the holistic man, you know, mind, body, and soul. Yeah. And so there I am in seminary, really developing my mind around why we believe what we believe. And one of the courses that was most riveting was church history, because it was mandatory. Because as far as I was concerned, the charismatic movement started at Azusa Street in 1906. You know, and that was around the turn, that was the birth of Church of God in Christ and Assemblies of God. Charles Parham that came out of those experiences. So, and of course, Charles Wesley had was a precursor of the Holiness, but everything really started 1906. That's when the Holy Ghost turned up in the United States. I did not know in church history the Holy Ghost is actually around a whole lot longer than that. You know, so as a fundamentalist, I thought the Holy Ghost stopped in Acts and then picked up again, 16th century. And there's this big gap in the middle. You know, so I had a professor that was really bold, and he wanted us to understand at least some tradition. So he had us read St. Anthony of Egypt. St. Anthony of Egypt. Who's this St. Anthony of Egypt? You know, and we had different choices, but that was one of them. And then also read St. Augustine. We had the City of God or his Confessions and Thomas Aquinas. Those are the only three texts that he ever mentioned, just to get an idea of where things were. When I read St. Anthony of Egypt, I discovered that signs and wonders and the mystical and spiritual warfare was taking place. What are we looking at? 2nd, 3rd, 4th century? In the monastic movement, that people were actually wrestling with evil and that there were signs, there were miracles. I had no idea that those things even took place. It was shocking to me. I just thought they only happened in the charismatic movement, but they talked about the mystical. And so that spurred my interest that the charismata was even alive during the early church period of time. And I was like shocked, because how come nobody ever told me that? Is this book real? I mean, I was just reading this book. So that was number one. Number two, I was exposed to St. Augustine. Who's this St. Augustine? And where is he from? Africa? I had no idea that there were people from the country of Africa that actually contributed to church history. And, you know, we know that he lived in Northern Africa, and he was a major brain and theologian for the church. So that was another shock. You know, there's somebody actually from the continent where my ancestors came from that was part of the building of the church. Of course, you know, St. Anthony in Egypt, you know, so we see all this, right. all this development that I never heard of. And of course, it came to a halt when I was supposed to St. Thomas Aquinas, because I didn't understand exactly anything that he was talking about. You know, so that's when my brain shut off, because then I didn't understand what that was. But it was St. Anthony and also St. Augustine that started stirring my heart that there's more to my experience. There is the miraculous, and they were Catholic, and they were liturgical. And I thought about my Episcopalian experience, and it happened, which I call the Dark Ages. That's everything was dark from Acts to the Reformation, but the Holy Spirit was actually doing something there. So that started stirring something inside of me that was more to my faith than what I was reading from the Reformation up or from the Book of Acts, that God actually did turn up and did the miraculous in the early parts of the church.
15: Yeah, and I do think that one of the reasons, and it's a speculation, that one of the reasons that non-Catholics for so many years downplayed the reality of the mystical, the reality of miracles, is because it was such a regular component of Catholic history.
16: Right.
15: And so by putting it down, it kept people away from believing in the reality of those miracles in the church, but they were there all along.
16: Yeah, yeah, and I saw that with St. Anthony's with this story about him trying to be a monastic and people being attracted to him and spiritual warfare. And that was the kind of language we were using in the charismatic movement. I had no idea that language was being used. Mm. So God in his providence, as I'm tackling with this thing mentally, then also there was turmoil on me emotionally. Towards the end of my seminary experience, I suffered a divorce from my first wife. Mm. And talk about a crisis. I mean, here I have this picture of what I can do, and I'm learning, and I suffered a divorce. And I would say that was my dark night of the soul. Mm. Essentially what happened through all this experience, I was negligent of my family. I was spending more time in ministry, more time in seminary. I spent more time doing that. And here I am in Oklahoma. My wife's away from her family in New York. And I didn't realize how distant I put her from. And so that was my error, and I suffered a divorce, and at that time this is close towards where I was ordained as a Baptist minister, because that's the only one I could be ordained with at that time. But I didn't really go independent charismatic, but that just put a rupture in everything that I wanted to do. And so with that crisis, I went into a dark period. I think I went into a real depression because everything just collapsed, you know, with the end of my first marriage.
15: You know, that is such a common problem for any married man or woman in ministry, to be able to self-justify that my work in ministry is of the Lord. Yeah. And so it can become so elevated in our minds that the people in our life take second, third, fourth, fifth, sixth place. Right. You know, it wasn't just something that happened to you. It happens all over the place.
16: Yes.
15: And even when you were talking about the crisis happening in the charismatic movement with all those broken leaders, that's probably the exact same thing. Their ministries were justified because it's of the Lord.
16: It's of the Lord.
15: Yeah. So there you are alone out of...
16: So my wife left. We moved back to New York, and I was here with my older kids. One was in college. The other one was in finish up high school, so I stayed here. But I went to a real depression. I just kind of backed away from everything. Yeah. During that experience, I was also... I was doing a double major in marriage and family counseling because I was seeing the need for counseling. Because at that time, the charismatic movement, there wasn't much counseling. It was just more deliverance. So just out of my own experience, I started pursuing that. And I also got involved in counseling for myself, just working on my own demons, just working on the things that were attached to me, even dealing with things like generational things that my dad dealt with, you know, with some of his abandonment and just my own anger. So during that dark time, I went into counseling for myself. I wanted to take a look at what was going on inside of me. I didn't want to be another one of these ministers that would have this ministry and then for the whole thing just to collapse because I'm not taking care of myself, but take care of my family. And so it was a period of time where I just went into darkness. I even got to the point where I was so angry that my life had collapsed that I'd even started denying Christ. It was really awful. But I became what I call a deist, if that makes sense. I don't know how I got there, but I guess it's just out of my own darkness that I believe that it was just math that put the world into place, and Jesus wasn't really present because he abandoned me, and that's all part of my own woundedness and my own failure in my own marriage. And so I went through a very, very dark period, and I just left everything at that point. And I was working as a counselor. You know, it's very interesting being so broken working as a counselor. But that's what I was doing, you know. But I was working through my own stuff as I was working as a counselor. And then during that period of time, God has a sense of humor. I met my current wife, Monica, who was Roman Catholic. And I don't know, God bless her. I think, you know, her name is Monica. And I mentioned about St. Augustine. I think I was to her what St. Augustine was to Monica. I mean, I put her through hell. But for somehow she was attracted to me, and you know, there's just different things that led us together. But she was a Catholic, and I think she just had pity on me or something. But we started to develop a relationship as I was going through that period of time. And then we eventually got married. You know, that was over after a period of time, and we had our first daughter, our first child. And
15: was she active in her faith?
16: Not at that time, and I can share. I mean, she was going through some things as well. I mean, she had to be attracted to the person like I was. But I guess maybe the Holy Spirit just had mercy, you know. But we got married, and she was struggling with her faith, and I had no faith. But it's through the birth of my daughter, Michaela, that the light came on. You know, God is so merciful. Even in the midst of my darkness, he brings mercy. And the question was, as well, now that we have a daughter, what are we going to do with her? Are we going to baptize her? I'm thinking, what? Let's baptize her Episcopalian. And she said, no, because Monica was still a good Catholic. We're going to baptize a Roman Catholic. And I resisted that, but eventually I gave in. And so I went to counseling with one of the Monsignors, who's now today my spiritual advisor, and he counseled me about what that meant. And that was the beginning of a different road into the Catholic Church. Well, I was still angry with God.
15: Because I'm guessing baptism didn't mean doodly whatever to you before, right?
16: It didn't.
15: And that whole movement through fundamentalism, charismatic baptism is just not a...
16: But it did reach back to my Episcopalian roots. There was something about being christened, something about that. And this is where it comes full circle. So through Monsignor's counsel about what that would mean, I listened to it, and it kind of resonated with me being Anglican, being Episcopalian. It's like, oh, that's where we get that from. You know, and that slowly began to stir my heart back. And we had two children, and with the second one, I mean, I was like a 5-year period. I was just resisting, but yet I would allow them to be raised. But I finally agreed to go to RCIA to learn more about the faith. You know, and again, the point was, it was my child, my children, and it's emotional. It was not even rational, but looking at my children and realizing this is the image of God.

0: because I open up the scriptures and I tell you, I stumped some of them. I would go right to the text. Where do you get this from? Tell me about this particular dog. Where is that in the text? And I had a future deacon as my sponsor. God bless him. And he was my sponsor, and it was just a good group of men that did Curcio, that were part of that were, I guess, yeah. Monica was really praying for help with me because she probably saw the potentials of that. So there's some really good men that were praying for me, that would answer my questions, that showed me the catechism of the Catholic Church, that I could actually read for myself and see the proof text. And they're referencing back to the church fathers that I saw when I was in church history, like St. Augustine and St. Thomas Aquinas and Ambrose and all these. And there was like the source. And they were also bringing in the miraculous as well. You know, so all these things that I experienced, there was evidence and proof where these things happened, where the church got these beliefs from, tied in with scripture. So it was very cerebral for me, which I really enjoyed. I could think this thing through. So after a period of time, after going through that experience, I decided to come back to my faith, and I decided to join the Catholic Church. And again, it was emotional. It was seeing my daughter, realizing that she's made in the image of God, but then it was also intellectual. You know, being exposed to I got a copy of the Catechism of the Catholic Church as a gift. They said, you need to read this. And I've yet to find error in that thing. It's just such an amazing book with Holy Scripture. And so that was a way in. I think what really made the difference was the Sacrament of Reconciliation, if I can just mention that.
1: Please.
0: As a counselor, you know, and I was a therapist at that time, one thing I found myself doing, I realized I was hearing confessions from people that were in trouble. And I worked with a lot of people that would deal with addictions, a lot of people that would deal with abuse, a lot of people that would deal with psychological issues, and they would come to me privately to share their stories. And I was a keeper of stories as a therapist. For the first time, I went to a priest and I shared with him the exact nature of my faults. And the priest didn't run out of the room and say, oh my goodness, this guy is incredible, is the devil. But I experienced absolution. As a therapist, that was the most powerful thing I could really experience. You know, because I did a lot of AA work and Alcoholics Anonymous work and so on, because I grew up in a family with those addictions. And experiencing the Sacrament of Reconciliation was the most compassionate thing I've ever experienced, that I could tell to you the exact nature of my sins and be absolved. And to me, that was a piece that kind of came together for me as coming to the Catholic Church. It was confession, the mystical, and the intellectual.
1: There's so many different ideas about counseling out there, and there are some that you said that your one ministry was all deliverance.
0: Right.
1: So there you have one view that would see all the problems that a person have are influenced by some kind of demon.
0: Right.
1: That's the extreme. Of course, you have the other extreme that doesn't believe in demons at all.
0: Right.
1: And then you have some that says, well, no, it's a disease that you have. Or others that might, it's all disease. Or they have others that say, no, it's a genetic thing. It's just all in your genes. It's all biology. Or others that would say, no, your problem is your environment,
0: right.
1: You know, or you got it from your family. Then there's also the issue of sin. So you have all these different explanations,
0: yes,
1: for it, and trying to find a good balance in that. And I'm wondering, did you find in your movement to the Catholic Church a good foundation for counseling in the midst of all those other opinions?
0: I did, and in my diocese, I'm putting together just an accountability group of Catholic counselors where we can talk about those type of things as an association, because there's a real need, especially with what's going on in the church right now with some of the crisis that's going on. People are looking for people that are trained in counseling, but at the same time that are authentically Catholic. And being in Oklahoma, I think there's a real struggle for that, because we're only like 6% of the population. So we've come together as Catholic counselors to bring those things and meet people's needs. And I think we're addressing all those areas. And so if I can say, I see myself more of a Thomas in terms of my belief. And when I say Thomas, I mean in terms of understanding what something is. Who am I? What is my what is the condition of my soul? What is truth? You know, and I think taking elements of Thomism and also taking a look at other things like unconditional positive regard and different things, bring those things together, I think we can address the whole person, both the mind, the body, and the will. And I think an effective counseling approach addresses all those

0: things, but it needs to be sacramental, you know, because when I've done counseling recently, I really encourage people to do reconciliation with their priests. You know, if they feel the need, they want to be blessed, then do those type of things. If there's devotions that they have to the Blessed Mother, use those devotions as well as using talk therapy. It's holistic. I think within the Catholic faith, all those things fit. But I think foundational, though, we need to know who we are in Christ. Mm. And I think that's the foundation. I think the Catholic Church is broad enough to bring all those disciplines together. If I can make a point, and I don't know how true this is, but I heard that the psychotherapy really took off the beginning of the century when there was a decrease in reconciliation. I just heard this. Mm. Is that when there was a decrease in people getting involved in reconciliation and utilizing the priests, there was also an increase in psychotherapy. You know, so I think there's a connection between them. Being able to go to somebody and tell them the exact nature of your struggle, like what I had, being able to go to another human being and tell them where I failed, talk about my family of origin, talk about the demons that I carry around, and be honest about those things, and then be absolved, to me, is one of the most beautiful things. And then some people may need other work around that, but I think the Catholic Church is a wonderful place where those sins can be addressed, those things can be worked through, where people can find healing. And I certainly found healing within the church.
1: Well, in the Catholic Church, we, on the one hand, have exorcists.
0: Yes, and there's a place for that. But we were very discerning on that.
1: Right.
0: We're very, actually, in my diocese, I heard that, you know, even though we're only 6%, we do have exorcists there. 90% of people that they see are Protestants, which is very interesting.
1: Yeah. But, I mean, it takes the reality seriously.
0: Yeah.
1: Of demonic oppression,
0: right.
1: But we don't blame everything on that.
0: No.
1: No, of course not. And, you know, I remember one of the problems in the charismatic movement, you know, people would be praying for healing and praying for healing and praying for healing, and then if the person died, the answer was, well, they just didn't have enough faith.
0: Right.
1: Wait a second here.
0: Right.
1: You know, that's why you need accountability. So when people are in emotional turmoil, they've got truth that will guide them into understand what the answer is, not just be driven by the emotions of the moment and sadly, imbalanced ideas.
0: And you talk about accountability. I'm in the diaconate program right now, and so I'm going to my sixth year, and I have a spiritual advisor. It was mandatory that I have a spiritual advisor. Thank God for my spiritual advisor, and we're encouraged to go to reconciliation regularly. So and as brothers, we're accountable to each other. I need that because I know my flesh. I know that I can fall. So it's good to have a good spiritual advisor. It's good to have a good confessor. I mean, I have all these people in my life that I can go to and share where I am on my journey. Before that, I was really isolated. I suffered privately. You know, there was no place. I had to put on that face of being a good Christian or being a good charismatic, whereas here in the Catholic Church, I have a good support system of brothers and sisters that I could be honest with about who I am and what I'm going through and be held accountable. It's critical for me.
1: You mentioned that part of your journey was the struggle as an African-American in the fundamentalist church, in the charismatic movement,
0: yes.
1: In the Episcopal church. And frankly, I don't have very many African-American guests on my program. And it's not because I don't choose one way or the other. It's that there aren't as many converts. What's your thoughts on that?
0: Well, in our diocese, if it wasn't for African priests, I think we would struggle to meet all the needs of the faithful. So we have many African priests.
1: Oh, yes.
0: But the issue is with African Americans. And I'm not quite sure what the struggle is. I have a hunch. One thing I've discovered, at least within African American culture, what I've discovered is a reverence for the mother. And I think I've shared that before. Growing up, if you insulted my mother, we're going to fight right at that moment. We're going to tackle because you do not disrespect my mother. There's this real reverence for the mother in the African-American community. And there's a lot of reasons for that, whether it's slavery or what's happened to men. But the mother is a real pinnacle within the family, within the African-American culture. And you do not insult your mother. Now, I have a personal devotion to the Blessed Mother myself, and I went to her for different reasons, but I'm thinking, this is just a hunch, I think the solution to that would be through our Blessed Mother. I think there's a connection between lifting up the natural mother and lifting up our Blessed Mother, because I know that she draws people to Christ. And so I'm praying about that. I'm asking God for wisdom. Could that be a way of maybe a Marian devotion or bringing up the blessed role of the mother within the African-American community that they do understand and talk about our mother and how she can be an intercessor for us. So I'm discerning that. I'm really praying that through about the role of our mother, our blessed mother, in terms of bringing African Americans to Christ, because there is within the culture that reverence for the mother.
1: You know, one of the reasons our separated brethren have a difficult time with devotion to Our Lady is because they have a difficult time with the communion of saints anyway.
0: Yeah.
1: I mean, praying to people to ask for their intercession.
0: Right.
1: What about in the African-American community? Would that also be, you know, a reverence for ancestors, for family, for the, would that be an opening?
0: I think it would be. I think within African cultures, Latin American cultures, there's this respect for your elders and respect for your ancestors. You know, there's this connection within spirituality, even being West Indian. There's this respect for your ancestors and for your elders. And I believe that that could be a way, and again, the Holy Spirit would need to lead that, but I believe that could be a way of bridging that gap.
1: Maybe we'll get some feedback from viewers on that very thing, and I'll pass them along to you,
0: Kevin. Absolutely.
1: We got an email. Angela from Norfolk writes, did Kevin's background in the charismatic movement help him be open to the Catholic Church? How has charismatic influences affected his faith life within Catholicism?
0: Absolutely. When I read about the monastic movement and the miracles that took place and the relics that my fundamentalist brothers couldn't deal with, but as a charismatic, you know, we would anoint people with oil, and then we would lay out handkerchiefs, and so reading about the mystical in the Catholic Church is a perfect marriage with charismata. So to me, it was a wonderful marriage between the two, because there's a whole history of miracles and signs and wonders as the Holy Spirit leads within the Catholic Church that was very attractive to me. And I've been involved with the charismatic Catholic community in my diocese as well. So it's a perfect marriage.
1: Yeah, as we sit here, Fulton Sheen and John Henry Cardinal Newman are moving towards declared saints. Why? Because miracles were confirmed,
0: right?
1: Because people asked for their intercessions.
0: Yes.
1: And every saint points to the reality of at least two miracles that the church has tested very carefully to point out the reality, which points to the intercession. So the church has always had that as a part. What would you say? We got a minute and a half, my friend. Let's say somebody's watching out there that went through the similar situation that you went through. Why should they come home just like you did?
0: Why should they come home? To me, it answers where my longing is. It fulfilled my longing, my hunger. It touched my mind. The church touched my mind. She invigorates my mind to think logically, to think with reason, to understand Thomism, understand all the how the church mind, how she comes to that point. And it's endless. It's endless. So it's the rigor of the academic. It fulfills that part. It's also emotional. You know, I can be in adoration and just look at the Blessed Sacrament, and I feel the emotion. I feel myself peering into eternity, and eternity's peering back at me. You know, that's what we long for in the charismatic movement. We talk about being slain in the Spirit and being caught up in ecstasy. When I go to adoration, I experience that. I'm moved. Even when I receive Holy Communion, when they say, this is the body, I'm moved emotionally by that. So there's that emotion. And also, too, there's action, the will. I'm moved to do works of charity. I work full-time as a chaplain, and I visit the sick, which is Matthew 25. You know, and so I have a wonderful opportunity as a chaplain to visit the sick. So there's acts that I do, acts of charity. You know, so the mind, in terms of the intellect, the emotion, in terms of love and passion, adoration for our Lord, and action. You know, I don't know of anybody in our diocese. You know, we're 6% of the population, but we hold all the healthcare systems, and we have majority of the schools. So we do acts of charity for our community. To me, which is the Bible.
1: Kevin, thank you so much. What a great privilege to have you on the program.
0: Thank you for having me.
1: Thank you very much. And I will, if any of the audience has some thoughts about the things you've said about reaching out to our African-American community through Our Lady, I'll pass them on to you.
0: Thank you.
1: It's something to pray about. Thank you very much. And thank you for joining us on this episode of The Journey Home. I do pray that Kevin's journey is an encouragement to you. God bless you. See you again next week.
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1: This is Franciscan Media Saint of the Day for June 1st. Today we celebrate Saint Justin Martyr. Justin, who lived in the 2nd century, is the first Christian philosopher. His search for religious truth was a lifelong task. Born into a pagan family in Judea, Justin described himself as a Gentile. After years of studying pagan philosophies, including the school of Plato, he realized that the Christian religion answered the great questions about life and existence better than the philosophers did. Following his conversion, he continued to wear the philosopher's mantle. He combined the Christian religion with the best elements of Greek philosophy. In his view, philosophy was the teacher that leads one to Christ. Justin is known as an apologist, one who in writing defends the Christian religion against attacks and misunderstandings. Two of his apologies have come down to us, one addressed to the Roman Emperor and the other to the Roman Senate. Statements from his first apology are some of the earliest existing expressions of the Eucharist. As punishment for his staunch adherence to Christianity, Justin was tried and beheaded in Rome, probably in the year 165. There's more about the saints, along with inspiration and Catholic resources, at our website, saintoftheday.org. From Franciscan Media, this has been Saint of the Day.
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1: The most glorious work of all, to praise God in His kingdom.
0: Moved by the Spirit.
1: One who lives in love lives in God. And God lives in Him.
2: What a wonderful thing is our church. This whole network is built on trust.
0: The essence of evangelization is to tell everybody Jesus loves you. We're all called to be great saints. Don't miss the opportunity.
2: We're going to talk about humility. It's not a very favorite subject of anybody. And pride and vanity. So if you find, you know, that in your heart you want us to pray for you, maybe you find out that you do have too much pride, or the wrong kind. There's a good kind of pride. Maybe you find out you are vain. Take up too much time with yourself. And maybe you'll find out that one of the things you've always wanted, didn't know a thing about, was this almost forgotten virtue of humility. You know, the Lord said one day, He gave us recommendations for each person of the Holy Trinity. He said that I should be compassionate and merciful as the Father is. And then He said, learn of me, for I am meek and humble of heart. And then He promised, gave us the new commandment, that I am to love as God loves, and only the Spirit can do that, because the Holy Spirit is the love between the Father and the Son. So He gave us a kind of key on how to become more and more like each person of the Holy Trinity. We all have to have fatherly qualities, in as much as I want to be like my Father in heaven. Of course, now we don't say Father, we say person, or it. We're going to end up with it one of these days. But He is Father, and we must call Him Father. And don't let these inclusive language bugs bug you. No, don't follow the herd, for goodness sakes. God is your Father. And don't let these, you know, whatever they are, I haven't figured out what they are yet. You don't know, really, that they have such a hang-up on men, mankind, Father, Son. There's something wrong in the upper quarter. So, but He is Father. He is Creator, Provider. He extends to you and me infinite mercy, compassion, and forgiveness. So I want to be like my Father. And so I have then to be the same as He is. I have to forgive 70 times, 7 times a day. You know, you wouldn't have minded if the Lord said in a lifetime. That wouldn't be too bad. You know, you have to forgive 70 times, 7 times in a lifetime. Well, we could do that. Or maybe in a year. Sometime this year you have to forgive 70 times 7. Well, anyway, we tolerate a week. Every week you got to forgive 70 times 7. But when you boil it down to one day, but see, that's how many times the Father forgives us. So now we're going to read a couple passages from St. Paul and find out what he thinks about humility. Okay? If you have your Bible there, turn to Romans 12th chapter and the 3rd verse. It says humility. It wouldn't be hard. It wouldn't be bad for some of you teachers and professors and maybe a couple of scientists here and there listening tonight out of pure curiosity to see what that woman's going to say tonight. To find out if she's going to be saucy or what she's going to be. See? It wouldn't hurt for you to ask the Lord before you go to bed for some humility. Now, here's what St. Paul says about humility. He says, in the light of the grace I have received, and not in his own light, not in anyone else's light, not in Peter's light or John's light, but in the light of grace, that divine presence in my soul and heart, in the light that I have received, I want to urge each one of you not to exaggerate his real importance. Not to exaggerate his real importance. Each one of you must judge himself soberly by the standard of the faith. Oh, boy, that's something else. Now, he's giving a very beautiful definition of humility. St. Teresa of Avila said it was truth. Humility is truth, supernatural truth. It's truth. I need to compare myself with God, and then I come out very small. And St. Paul is saying here, by the grace, by the presence of God himself, we cannot exaggerate our real importance. He said, and you got to judge yourself soberly, with honesty, by the standard of faith. How do I judge myself by the standard of faith? Well, am I loving? Am I trying to keep the new commandment to love my neighbor as God loves me? Am I being grateful to God for all he gives me? Do I believe with a humble heart all the truths and doctrines of the church? You know, it takes humility to believe in those wonderful doctrines and dogmas, because sometimes they surpass my capabilities to understand, and they're supposed to. They come from an infinite God who does not think as we think. That we can define the Trinity to a point, but who can fully understand? I need humility. We can really believe, it's very logical that our dear lady would be conceived without sin, so the tabernacle, the new covenant, the new ark, would be absolutely pure for the Son of God to enter. That makes sense. But it takes humility to fathom the awesomeness of that truth. I have to believe something that seems to be beyond me, realizing it's above me. I have to see Jesus in this small baby, maybe 20, 21 inches long. The Son of God, Almighty, uncreated in his divinity, almighty in his divinity, everlasting, infinite. And here he is. See, I have to, and it takes humility to kneel before that real presence of Jesus, to take the sixth chapter of John with a sincere heart. It takes humility to accept a mystery. And that's what's wrong with the world today. We have, in many areas, it's sad to say, what I call the Luciferian sin. I will not serve. I will not believe. We take humility to say, God said it, I believe it. Because I have to know by that, at that point, that God is infinite, transcendent, and holy, and I am a creature. I'm a creature. See, I'm not an infinite. I'm not a god. All these goddesses running around with gray hair. A goddess with gray hair. You know, they're dying by the inches, and they made up to be goddesses. But it takes humility. It takes love, too. A lot of love. To say, I believe. To bend our will to God's will takes humility. I have to say, God's will is better than mine. That what is happening to me, I don't understand, but God has willed it, permitted it, ordained it, and I accept it. It takes a humble heart. And St. Paul goes on and he says, Just as each of our bodies has several parts, each part has a separate function. And he goes on to say, we're all different, with different gifts. Then if you look in 2 Corinthians 12 chapter, you find something else out about humility. 12th chapter and 7th verse. And Paul says, in view, now I want you to hear this, in view of the extraordinary nature of our revelations given to me, to stop me from getting too proud. You know, there's a lot in this one, Sam. I'm going to finish it because he uses the word proud twice. I was given a thorn in the flesh. Now, everybody thinks he had a sex problem. That's all they can think of when they read this. I don't think he had. He may have something as ordinary as dysentery, because he tells the Galatians he had a disgusting disease. Yeah, we can't be all going, we're sex pots today. Where everything had, everybody, the sex life of everybody from Daniel Boone. I read a little synopsis a couple years ago about the sex life of Daniel Boone. Who cares? And how do you know? See, this is all we have in our mind. So, in the days when epilepsy was not at all known as it is today, with him being stoned so many times and beaten up, he could very well have had epilepsy. And in the middle of a talk, he gets excited and down he goes. But you know what he says about it? He doesn't complain. He says it's because of the extraordinary nature of the revelations given to me. You say, well, why was that? So he wouldn't get proud. It's so easy to get proud. Now there's a difference between vanity and pride. It's related. Many people are vain. They're vain about their appearance. They're overly vain about their looks. Reminds me of the woman who took about an hour at the mirror almost every morning. Maybe more. And her husband would get angry and the kids get angry. But it took her that long to make up her face or put on a new one. And so she went to confession and she told the priest she did all this. And he knew it. And she said, I think this is vanity. And he said, not for you, Molly. It's a necessity. See? But there is a certain amount of vanity that we have that we're not happy unless we look absolutely perfect. And we're not happy. I know a couple I went to see, and nobody ever walked in the living room. They always walked in the basement. And nobody, well, you could see the living room from the kitchen, but you couldn't walk in, so you wouldn't dirty the carpet. And see, that's a kind of vanity that clings to something and wants it so perfect. And we all have it. There's a kind of good pride. For example, I have to have pride in myself. People who wouldn't have pride in themselves wouldn't take a bath, would you? Look at all the companies that go out of business if you didn't have pride in yourself. All the Brut that they sell and chenille, what is that, number 5, and all the perfumes and colognes. And God, America is almost buried in gallons of deodorants and antiperspirants. And you go to Europe, they don't ever heard of the stuff. You go in an airplane and that you come out conscious. It's a miracle. One time I was in a plane, I won't tell you the airline, flying from Brussels to Rome. An hour and a half flight or some more. And I was in a middle seat. I'll never get another middle seat. So this man was on one side holding his little child And there was a woman on this side, and I think she bathed in garlic. I'm not too sure about that, but it was pretty bad. And if she reached over to touch her friend in front of her, which she did often, well, so I was trying to eat my little plate here, you know, and this kid decided to play with my tray until I'd be in the middle of it, and he'd go, pow, see, and I would look at him, and I took that for about, maybe 10 minutes, but between this gal, and I didn't mind, except he put his hand directly on my cake. I didn't mind that either because I wasn't going to eat it, but you should have seen his hand when he was licking it off, and his father thought it was very funny. So I decided I would do something, and also every time he went like this on my tray, I would go like this very gently on his hand, and we had a game. See, he'd pat my tray, and I'd pat his hand, and then he'd giggle, and the whole trip was between garlic and a hand going in my tray. When he got in my coffee, I decided that there was nothing I could eat or drink. So I had to really, you know, with my little Italian temper, I had to think, Lord, you got to be doing something here. You know, am I going to have a very good time? I mean, good results? Is there going to be good fruit this trip? Or is this the beginning of going downhill? I had to think that these two natural phenomena beside me, there was a reason for it. There was nobody else planted between these two in the whole plate. Only me. I cannot think that God planted me right there at the right time. For some reason. See, could I be humbled then? Yeah. Because in my pride, I could have taken the cake and give it to the kid. See? Boom, right here. But I let him have it from the icing all the way down. Little at a time. So there was, even in this aggravation or aggravating occurrence, something to be humble about. Say, well, okay. Who wants to, who's hungry? Okay, garlic's good for you. Yeah, nobody eats garlic ever catches a cold. So, not even the germs get near. See? Even bacteria stays away. So I thought, well, maybe I'm going to catch a cold and I need to inhale some garlic. See? If you don't look at it, God is definitely trying. And this is exactly what St. Paul did. He said he gave him a thorn in the flesh, an angel of Satan, he called him, to beat me and stop me from getting too proud. See, there is that temptation in all of us. The temptation to attribute everything we do, everything we say, and everything we are to ourselves. And humility attributes everything we are, everything we possess, everything we do, everything we say to the Almighty Lord and God. There's a big difference. Vanity is a self-orientation, totally. But we think of no one but ourselves. We only love in as much as I get something out of somebody. Tremendous amount of vanity today, and a tremendous amount of the wrong kind of pride, the kind that steals from God. See, if I have something and it's not mine, but I'm given it to use, then I can't attribute it to myself. It belongs to God. I belong to God. My talents belong to God. Any success I have belongs to God. Everything belongs to God. If I attribute it to myself, I have stolen from God. If I say, St. John said in his epistle, if a man says that he does not sin, then he calls God a liar. And that's what Lucifer did to the Father. You have no right to become the eternal Word, to become man. That is unjust. You see, and that's a lie. And Jesus said he was a liar from the beginning. And he said to the Pharisees, you are like your father, who was a liar from the beginning. So if you want to know a good example of pride, you can read about the Pharisees in the scriptures. Oh God, I thank God I am not like the rest of men. I tithe, I fast, I give alms. And I'm especially happy I'm not like this man. You see, the beginning of what he said was fine. I thank you, God. I praise you for this. But when he said, I am better than this man, you see, he attributed, he washed away his thanksgiving, and he attributed everything he did to himself. And that's a very simple definition of pride. It steals from God. Jealousy stems from that too. If I'm jealous of someone, what am I jealous of? Something God has given him. A beauty of face, a talent, a brilliant mind. See, if I'm jealous of those, then I have to say, I can't be jealous. This is something God gave this individual. I don't deserve it. So all of these things, all these other very bad sins stem from this one sin of pride. We have a call. Hello?
3: Yes, Mother Angelica?
2: Yeah.
3: Yes, this is Ann Pauley. I'm calling from Livonia, Michigan, and I just got cable a couple months ago, and I'll tell you the best thing that ever happened in my life. I mean, you are fantastic.
2: Thank you.
3: First best person since Bishop Sheen. We need more leaders like you. Mother, I do have a question regarding humility. I've been teaching in a Catholic school for 4 years, and this is my fourth year, and it's very traditional. The pastor is very traditional. The principal is also very traditional. She wears a long habit and, you know, receives communion on the tongue. However, I've been going through something during these past couple months, which has been very difficult, and I do look at it as, you know, a cross from God. Although I'm wondering when I'm going to get a reprieve, because I've been going through some heavy false accusations made by my coworkers, humiliations of all kind, slander, you know, things like this. And I guess, like, you know, part of me was ready to, I mean, I had just had it, you know, with these people. And part of me was ready to, you know, bring legal action against, you know, this group, because I had just taken enough. And I'm just wondering, you know, is God, you know, telling me just endure this, continue suffering this, or, you know what I'm saying?
2: Yeah.
3: It's very difficult. And I never knew in a Catholic school, and plus I'm not really getting much support. I mean, you know, the principal is very nice, but her hands are tied. The pastor, you know, his hands are tied. But it's like, this is a Catholic school, and it's such an unchristian atmosphere, and I just can't believe that these things are happening. And it's like, I'm getting no reprieve at all. It's been going on. I mean, actually, it's been going on for about 2.5 years.
2: Yeah.
3: But there's a lot of animosity between, you know, the staff and myself.
2: I'd like to just ask you a question, may I? Is it something in regard to the difference? Is there a difference between your philosophy and your theology? Is it what? What is it that
3: their attitudes are definitely different from mine. I think there's a lot of jealousy involved. There's, you know, a lot of it is envy and jealousy. They know my relationship with the principal, and it's just that, you know, it's, they're incessantly looking for things to, you know, to pick on and to, you know, just to constantly, I can't think of the word now, but, you know, they're constantly looking for something.
2: Well, is it a possible pride in regard to to the way you're acting, the way they're acting?
3: I think that they, you know, they see me as almost a threat. I'm sure, you know, it's not all their fault. I'm sure I've done things too that, you know, aren't very, you know, humble or something like that. But it's like, you know, I'm trying to be nice to these people. I'm trying to be charitable to these people. And it's just a continuously difficult...
2: What I don't understand is what is the real difference between you? What is it they dislike?
3: I started a holy hour there a couple months ago, and the pastor, you know, gave me permission. He said, yes, you know, we could do this. And they were upset. You know, one of the staff members was very upset about that. I think that they feel that I'm being shown favoritism. And it's just, you know, they don't like, you know, my philosophy on religion. They don't like the idea that I am close to the sister, that I do defend her in their presence.
2: Well, it seems to me that there's a tremendous amount of things that are wrong. You're talking about they're upset over perhaps your friendship with the principal. I don't know why they would be upset over a holy hour, since they seem to be a traditional school and church. When things like that happen that you don't know the answer to, For one thing, I would be humble and go to them and ask, what is the problem? The scriptures say that if your brother has something against you, go to him. And then, if he doesn't listen to you, take someone with you and go again. And then, if nothing happens that type, take it to the elders. Another, take it to the church and find out what is the reason. Now, sometimes you get in with people that are so different than you are, and sometimes you have a moral obligation to go somewhere else. If it's interfering with your spiritual life, is this bringing about within you anxiety and frustration and uncharitable thoughts or hateful thoughts? That has to be straightened out. And sometimes these things happen because there's no communication between both parties. One does one thing, and then we judge why they do it, and then we do something else, and they judge why we do it. And we have to understand that we're both at fault. There's something you're doing that they don't like, and there's something definitely they're doing. They may not be up to the fact of being honest and above board. I have always found, in a situation that doesn't seem to have a solution, when you're dealing with a group of people, good, honest truth. Come out with truth, real truth, and say, look, what is wrong? Why is it? What is slander? Is a serious thing. Slander, you know, there's a difference between slander and calumny. If I say something that's true about somebody that nobody knows, I tell the truth, but it's something about somebody nobody else knew, and I destroyed their reputation, that's slander. Calumny is when I look at somebody and I say a total untruth. I make up a big story that ruins their reputation. It's a lie. But slander is also something very, very bad. See? And I think you need to just get in there in a very humble way, ask the parish priest, can I speak to the staff? And it may be something you're doing, and maybe they're doing something that's wrong, and there's something there that is not pleasing to the Lord. Because where there is love lacking, God is not happy. You can be the best traditionalist in the world. You can love the Holy Father to death. You can have a total faith in all the doctrines and dogmas. But the 13th chapter of Corinthians says, if I lack love, then, you see? And you know, pride is that part where I do not believe I did anything wrong. So that's perhaps, as you just said, maybe there is pride on your part. You see, you're very sensitive to this whole thing. And our Lord said, if each one of you were to look at this one thing, the Lord said, before you take the splinter out of your brother's eye, look at the 2x4, that's what a log is, a 2x4 in your own. So we can't put the blame on them, neither could we put the blame all on you. There is some definite misunderstanding, and I would use light and truth and get the enemy out of there. Get gossip and jealousy. Bring it out to the light. And then if you feel they are not happy with you and you're not gaining from that school what you want and what you should have for your own soul, then you've got to move on. There's no use being a catalyst. We are there to bring love, and they have to understand their orthodoxy does not excuse them from virtue. If we're going to talk about being orthodox, we have to be virtuously orthodox. So that means I can't make somebody feel humiliated like they're making you feel humiliated. We're going to say a prayer for you, because there are a lot of people listening to me tonight who have office jobs. They work in schools, many times Catholic schools. A lot of traditionalists who are so persecuted by liberals to a point of just sadness. I got a call the other night from a priest. It's in his 60s. The suffering he has just because he talks about sin and believes in confession. That's not right. That's not right. So we're going to say a little prayer for all of those suffering unjust persecution. Lord God, we praise you, bless you, and ask that you bestow upon us all the gifts of thy Spirit. Give us all the gifts of the Father, that we may have compassion for each other and mercy. Give us the gifts of Jesus, that we may discern truth and be brave enough to proclaim the truth with humility and meekness. And then give us the greatest gift of all, the gift of love. The kind of love that forgives, forgets, endures, loves, no matter what. Amen. We have another call. Hello? Hello?
4: Hello.
2: Where are you from?
4: Worcester, Massachusetts.
2: And what can I do for you?
4: I would like to say the prayer, the Litany of Humility.
2: Oh, that's a biggie.
4: Oh, it is a biggie. It's very scary when
2: yeah,
4: you think of your humanness.
2: Yeah, okay, go ahead.
4: Oh, Jesus, meek and humble of heart, hear me. From the desire of being esteemed, deliver me, oh, Jesus. From the desire of being loved, deliver me, O Jesus. From the desire of being extolled, deliver me, O Jesus. From the desire of being honored, deliver me, O Jesus. From the desire of being praised, deliver me, O Jesus. From the desire of being preferred to others, deliver me, O Jesus. From the desire of being consulted, deliver me, O Jesus. From the desire of being approved, deliver me, O Jesus. From the fear of being humiliated, deliver me, O Jesus. From the fear of being despised, deliver me, O Jesus. From the fear of suffering rebukes, deliver me, O Jesus. From the fear of being calumniated, deliver me, O Jesus. From the fear of being forgotten, deliver me, O Jesus. From the fear of being ridiculed, deliver me, O Jesus. From the fear of being wronged, deliver me, O Jesus. From the fear of being suspected, deliver me, O Jesus.
2: That's a very, very beautiful litany. It's a little long for the time we have. But I want to thank you for that, because it does give us a very good idea of a high degree of humility. It's a difficult prayer to say. But you see, if we are filled with God, if we know where we're going, if God is in our mind and in our heart, we will always feel things because we are a feeling human being. You feel hurt, Jesus felt hurt. We cry, Jesus cried. We're disappointed, Jesus was disappointed. We're heartsick, Jesus was heartsick. We feel the coldness of others, and Jesus felt the coldness of others. We're heartsick when we're not looked upon with love, or those who love us have gone away or have gone cold. Jesus had a lot of those people who grew cold in love for him. We're heartsick when we suffer from disloyalty, and Jesus suffered from disloyalty. We're heartsick when someone does something good, when we do something good for somebody and they never say thank you. Or they try to do us in. And Jesus had all of that. But he never said a word. As he was accused before Pilate, he was silent. He could have done something. I can call now, he said, for legions of angels, and my Father would give them to me. But he didn't. So if we're going to talk about how to arrive at that kind of humility, and Jesus said one day, the opinions of men mean nothing to me. They mean a lot to us, unfortunately. We're downed by them. We get discouraged, disheartened, despair over an opinion of someone. We don't have that holy indifference. We're not filled with the right kind of love. And so everything goes in just like dirty water. And so if you look at Jesus, once I have someone who loves me as intensely as Jesus loves me, nothing else is going to matter. If you love me, fine. And if you don't, it'll be just as fine. Because I am filled then, you see, with a greater love. So I lack nothing. And so that definition of humility that you read to us can only come from a tremendous love for Jesus. So let's ask our dear Lord to give us the very basis of humility, which says, I, as I stand before God, am extremely small and insignificant. And as I look at my sins and my failings and my imperfections, and I look at the most all-holy God who loves me, at that point, I know myself. At that point, I am humble. But when I realize that that all-holy God loves this insignificant sinner, conditioned person that I am, then I exalt in humility. But I noticed in myself, and I can only speak from myself, that when I get discouraged or depressed over a problem that seems to have no solution, the kind that seems to hem you round, I realize at that moment, at some point, I have begun to put too much trust in myself, too much trust that I can solve the problem, too much trust that I am capable at this point to do something about it. And I realize that I have not trusted totally in his providence, and I have not realized that it's a kind of pride that he has to accomplish this thing. He has to do this. I can't do it. And sometimes our dear Lord wants us to get at that point where we can say from the depths of our heart, Lord, I'm told.

0: know the solution. And sometimes we're like the man, this woman lived at the bottom of a hill, and she read the gospel one day, and it said, you know, if you had the faith of a grain of mustard seed, you could say to a mountain, move, and it would move. And so she wanted that mountain out of her way. And so that night she prayed with an earnest prayer of faith that in the morning that mountain would be moved. And she got up, and there it was, big as ever. And she looked out the window and she said, I knew it would be there. See? We just don't think God can handle our things. We want to do it when we want to do it, how we want to do it. And I think everybody gets disheartened, everybody gets depressed, everybody gets discouraged. But it's what you do after you're conscious of being that way. And most of the time, we've taken more upon ourselves than we can handle. We don't have the humility to say, Lord, I can't do this, but I will try. You open a door. You open the way. You give me strength. You give me light. You give me courage. You give me faith. That kind of prayer is always answered. We have another call. Hello?
1: Hello, Martha.
0: Where are you from?
1: Biloxi, Mississippi.
0: And what can I do for you?
1: I got two quick questions. One, where do you draw the line between being humble all the time and letting people walk on you or take advantage of you? And secondly, this is a little off the subject, but with all the current apparitions springing up, especially in the U.S., what would you suggest to us on how to judge them and to believe in them or not to believe in them? Because it's so confusing,
0: yeah.
1: Especially for me. Like, we just went to one in Georgia, and the people were praying the rosary, 1,000 people, and that is good, but does that mean that the apparition is true? What do you suggest?
0: Okay, first we'll take the first one. No, our Lord never allowed himself to be walked upon, and he was the humble. He was humility itself. It doesn't mean you make yourself a doormat, because truth is truth. You're allowed to defend yourself in a truth in a situation, whether slander or calumny. It's how you do things. It's how, for example, a lot of people do not defend the faith today because of human respect. They don't want to hurt somebody's feelings. They don't want this one or that one to think that they think they're wrong when they're out of sight wrong. So no, it doesn't mean that someone can push all the error into you and all the heresy and all the schism that's around down your throat. That's not humility, that's stupidity. That's the difference between humility and stupidity. If something is totally unjust, our Lord did that. When the man slapped him in the face, he said, why did you slap me? It was an unjust act. And the Lord was very beautifully loving when he said that. He wanted to bring out to this man that this man slapped him for no cause, in the hopes he would find out, well, yeah, why did I do that? See, he was trying to impress Herod. So it doesn't mean at all that you make yourself a doormat. Number two, the dear Lord said in the scriptures, by their fruit you know them. And he promised us, you know, that great things would happen in the sky and on the earth, not done by God at all. Is the so-called seer, I don't know where it is or how or what, is the seer humble? That's so important. Is the one who is supposedly seeing Our Lady, Our Lord, Svajibio, St. Joseph, I don't know who they see. If they're seeing, are they humble people, real humility? Do they attribute everything to God? I think the thing that bothers me sometimes about some of these people are there seems to be so much vanity. I saw this, and I saw that, and the lady said this, and the lady said that. There's not that humble, well, kind of drawing back a little bit.

and allowing God to manifest the grace and the gift of the moment. See, there are many ways that we can judge. If something is prophetic, you don't make it happen. You don't look at a prophecy and say, yeah, I think we could make this thing happen. No. If it's a prophetic thing about something in the future, you pray and you wait. If it doesn't happen, there may have been a lack of interpretation. But you see what's happening today. We are so devoid of real solid faith in God that we're running around the world looking for a seer to tell me what's going to happen tomorrow. This book is what you should be concentrating on. The sacraments. Why are we constantly looking for somebody to tell me what's going to happen tomorrow and next year and the year after? If I am prepared, if I am living this book, if I love Our Lady, I love the Eucharist, I am a firm believer in the Roman Catholic Church, and I say Roman on purpose, because I am so tired of these new church people who go around with nothing but satanic worship disguised as enneagrams and cults and earth worship and astrology and witches. If you want to eat garbage, then go ahead and eat garbage. But if you want a banquet, then you stick with the Roman Catholic Church, because I can tell you everybody else is giving you nothing but stinking garbage. And you run the risk of losing your eternal soul. And don't you let anybody else tell you anything else. So when it comes to visions or visionaries, are they humble? If a visionary says to you, you should see what happened this morning. Somebody came and he was cured. I touched him and he was cured of a tumor. Close the book. You have great examples in the church of Brother Andre in Canada. Does a person who is a seer depict holiness of life? Humility, kindness, self-effacement. You let your love be a pretense. If they have those things, I would believe. If they don't have these things, the rosary is wonderful and will benefit all 1,000 people who are wherever they are. But there has to be within everybody a spiritual transformation. They have to come back to the church, back to the sacraments, back to the gospel. If a vision or a visionary does not do that, it is not of God. Then I don't care what happens. Because Our Dear Lady, if she's going to appear anywhere, is going to bring you first to the Eucharist, to her Son, to great adherence to the Roman Catholic Church, to a deep desire to read Scripture and to live a holy life. We don't have spiritual fortune tellers who satisfy our lack of faith. That is not of God. So as these people crop up all over the world, I'm sure many are authentic.
and some are not. I wouldn't worry about it. Tell me first that you go to your church and kneel before the Blessed Sacrament in adoration, in love, and speak to Him. And then I won't care where you run, where Our Lady supposedly appears or does appear. But if you tell me that you never go to Mass and you never have an adoration before the Blessed Sacrament, that you don't even believe in the Blessed Sacrament, then I don't know what kind of fruit you're going to bear there or anywhere. If you're converted, but you're converted to the Eucharist, converted to a desire to be holy, converted to a need to reach out and help your neighbor, if all of these telltale signs of holiness are not there, that's your proof. It's hard, isn't it? We want so much in our century today, and I think the more faith we lack, the more we run everywhere. And there again, you run a risk. You never run a risk before the Blessed Sacrament. And I believe in visions. I believe in visionaries, providing they possess humility of heart, self-effacement. Without those things, I think it would be very hard to believe. Even though many good things from the faith of the people are there. And one day our Lord said, you know, and they will say in the last days, there He is, and there He is, and we got a lot of that today. And He said, don't believe it. So I wish all of us to grow in our love for the Eucharist, our love for Our Lady, our love for the Church. If those things grow when you see anything, then it is of God. Well, we have a good guest tomorrow night. We'll be back with you then. Bye-bye.

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1: This Sunday, the Catholic Church celebrates Trinity Sunday, the solemnity of the Father, Son, and Holy Spirit, one of the greatest of the Church's celebrations of the annual year. In the Gospel for Sunday, we read, God so loved the world that he gave his only Son, so that everyone who believes in him might not perish, but might have eternal life. For God did not send his Son into the world to condemn the world, but that the world might be saved through him. Well, now that's some good news, isn't it? Sometimes you meet people who say, I don't know why we need God, or I don't know why we need religion. And I'm pleased to give them the very same answer that Jesus gives us today. We need religion because religion saves us. Belief in Jesus Christ is belief in a God who loves us enough to offer his very own Son for our salvation, and a Son who loves us enough to offer his body and blood upon the cross for our salvation. I think the only one missing in this equation sometimes is ourselves. Meaning, do we love ourselves enough to embrace the salvation that's offered to us in Jesus Christ? Do we want our lives to be as radiant and as dynamic as he wants our lives to be? Recognizing our sin and claiming our Savior is not a question of self-doubt or self-condemnation. It's actually an act of profound humility that allows God to do with our lives much more than we would ever do on our own. We believe in the Father who sent the Son for our salvation, and the Father and the Son who sent the Holy Spirit to fill us with life. We believe in God, and so we have hope.
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5: Welcome to The Miracle Hunter radio show on EWTN Radio. This is Michael O'Neill and The Miracle Hunter. We talk about the general Roman calendar, and we talk about some of these great feast days related to miracles. Perhaps the greatest of all these feast days, miracle-related, is that of the Sacred Heart of Jesus. And, of course, that relates to the apparitions of Jesus to Margaret Mary Alacoque, and celebrating 350 years of these apparitions. It's truly an amazing celebration. And we're so grateful because we'll be joined today by Emily Jaminet, the author of Holy Habits from the Sacred Heart. She'll be talking to us about that book and about the big celebrations in this anniversary year. We'll also be checking in with Patrick O'Hearn, author of The Lamb of God, The Story of Our Lady of Knock. And I've talked about Our Lady of Knock in the past. I'm an Irish guy and have a great devotion to Our Lady of Knock, the famous Marian apparition of Ireland. We'll be talking to Patrick O'Hearn about his new book about Our Lady of Knock. Check out my series, They Might Be Saints. We've got the episode on Mother Mary Teresa Dujic, and that airs on Sunday, May 31st at 1:30 p.m. Central Time. And in this one, I investigate the canonization cause of Mother Mary Teresa Dujic, a Polish immigrant who founded her own order of nuns to care for the poor, elderly, and abandoned. And she was based in Chicago, so she's a person near and dear to my heart. That's Mother Mary Teresa Dujic, and that is They Might Be Saints on Sunday, May 31st at 1:30 p.m. Central Time. You can check out my other series on EWTN, Explore with the Miracle Hunter. In this one, I investigate a stunning Marian apparition in Belgium. 11-year-old Mariette Beko witnessed 8 visions of the Virgin of the Poor, who promised to intercede for the poor, sick, and suffering. And that's Explore with the Miracle Hunter on Saturday, May 30th at 5:30 p.m. Central Time. This is a little-known Marian apparition, but it is one of the very few from the 20th century that has been recognized by the Vatican. So that is Bennu in Belgium, with this episode of Explore with the Miracle Hunter. Later in the show, we're going to be looking at the 365 Days with Mary project. For today, we've got Our Lady of the Little Bridge from San Marino de Carpi in Italy in the 16th century, and the might be a saint of the day is Blessed Carlo Liviero, who lived from 1866 to 1932 in Italy. We always try to find somebody whose death anniversary or feast day lines up exactly to the day's date. So for today, we have Blessed Carlo. And the question of the week, Catalina Rivas, is she an approved visionary? I'll do my best to answer that one in just a little bit. And the miracle of the day occurred on May 30th, 1982, in Akita in Japan. Sister Agnes Sasagawa, her hearing was restored permanently in accord with the promise of an angel. And that, of course, relates to that weeping statue and miraculous events surrounding Our Lady of Akita in Japan. We'll talk about that one in just a little bit. Let's take a look at the miracle news. We do this every week where we talk about the miracles happening around the world and those things that relate to miracles. And for people who are interested in following along, you can go to the Facebook feed of The Miracle Hunter, where we always post these miracle stories. And of course, you can go to miraclehunter.com to find the latest and greatest as well. And so we have some sainthood news that was recently released. We'll talk more about that later in the show. But every month or couple months, Pope Leo promulgates a decree coming out of the Dicastery for the Causes of Saints, where they release the list of new saints, blessed, and venerables. And with that, they always announce the miracles associated with those blesseds and saints. And so on Friday, May 22nd, just this last week, the Holy Father, Pope Leo XIV, received an audience, His Eminence Cardinal Marcello Semeraro, the prefect for the Dicastery for the Causes of Saints. And during this audience, the Pope authorized this dicastery to promulgate a decree about a miracle attributed to the intercession of the venerable servant of God, Elias Hoyuk, who was the patriarch of Antioch of the Maronites and founder of the Congregation of the Maronite Sisters of the Holy Family. And he lived from 1843 to 1931 in Lebanon. Now, this alleged miracle that was presented by the postulation corresponds to the healing of Mr. Nayef Abu Asi, a Muslim of Druze ethnicity. He was born in Hasbaya, Lebanon, in 1965. He was married and a father of three children, and he was an officer in the Lebanese army. In 2005, this man experienced severe back and spinal pain, and the pain worsened so much after a fall from a height of approximately 5 meters, forcing him to remain completely at rest. A CT scan diagnosed bilateral spondylolisthesis, a diagnosis that confirmed the chronic nature of the disease, and the condition remained stable and severe until one morning in April 2005, when Mr. Nayef Abu Asi, he woke up without any pain and was able to move normally. He attributed this to having dreamed of a man dressed in white and with a staff in his hand, later identified as Patriarch Hoyuk. And the healed man stated that he had never met or heard of this servant of God before, and the healing was so profound that he resumed his normal activities. And the moral certainty of the intercession of Patriarch Hoyuk can be reached from the objective elements of the case, the healing itself, and the coincidence of the details of the dream with reality, also recording the intervention of God in dreams, both in the Old and New Testaments, and the miracle of Jesus, in which there is no explicit antecedent request. And that is the miracle of the day. And I have to admit, this miracle story is a little bit different than all the other ones when we talk about the intercessory miracles that they use for sainthood causes. Normally, somebody is well aware of a potential future saint, and they seek them out in prayer, and then the miracle happens sometime after the prayer, because that indicates the proximity of the intercession, that the intercession happened as a result of the prayers. But in this case, there were no prayers at all. It just seems that this man with these back problems had a dream of this saint, a future saint, and then was healed the next morning, and there was no need for prayers because there was the arrival of that saint in his dreams. And so they see the direct attribution of that miracle to that saint. So that is truly a unique case of a miracle that's being used for a beatification. Absolutely fascinating. And the question, Catholic Pub Trivia question, we do this every week where we talk about Catholic Pub Trivia, and we talk about a trivia question each and every week. And last week's question, how many stigmata wounds did St. Rita of Cascia have? And the answer is one. It was in her forehead. And Barbara Tracy was the person who wrote in the fastest with that answer. And the other question, or the question of the week for this week is, other than Our Lady of Knock, what is the only other approved Marian apparition where she doesn't say anything? So in the story of Our Lady of Knock, Mary appears to perhaps 20 witnesses or so, and no words are spoken in that Marian apparition. What is the only other approved Marian apparition where Mary says nothing? If you think you know that answer and want to win the prize, The Image of the Faces of Mary, send me an email to questions@miraclehunter.com, and the answers and winners will be posted on the show page of miraclehunter.com. We need to take a short break, but when we come back, we're going to be talking with author Patrick O'Hearn, who wrote the book The Lamb of God, The Story of Our Lady of Knock. Stay with us for that.
6: Hello, friends, and welcome to another segment of The Wonders of His Mercy. I'm Father Wade Menezes of the Fathers of Mercy for EWTN. As baptized Christians, we know that the promotion of God's greatest attribute, His mercy, is a task for each one of us. We are to practice it, proclaim it, and extend it to all. Let us always remember, friends, that mercy is who God is. It's love's second name. God is more interested in our future than in our past. He's more interested in the kind of person we can yet become than in the kind of person we used to be. While indeed taking our sins seriously, no doubt, whether mortal or venial, because they have in some way severed or wounded our supernatural relationship with Him, God never, ever, ever takes those sins as the last word. Why? Because He knows He's made us in His image and likeness. He knows He calls us constantly to Himself to live a life of sanctifying grace. And He knows He is our God. Mercy, my friends, is also the disposition to be kind and forgiving. A disposition we no doubt want God to practice toward us. Founded on compassion, mercy is the ready willingness to help anyone in need, especially those in need of pardon or reconciliation. If we want to receive this great gift from God ourselves, we have to be willing to give it to others. These truths, my friends, are indeed just some of the wonders of His mercy.
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5: 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This is Michael O'Neill. I'm the Miracle Hunter. We talk a lot about Marian apparitions on this show, and of course, being an Irish guy myself, I have a special devotion to Our Lady of Knock, that Marian apparition happening in 1879 in Ireland, with 20 or so witnesses, the silent apparition. She was joined by St. Joseph, St. John, and a lamb, who we understand to be Jesus in this Marian apparition. It was quite unique. There's a brand new book that's out. It's called The Lamb of God, The Story of Our Lady of Knock, and it's co-authored by Father Donald Calloway and Patrick O'Hearn. And we're excited today to join Patrick O'Hearn on the radio show. Welcome back to the show, Patrick O'Hearn.
8: Hey, Michael. It's always a joy to be with you.
5: Yeah, it's great to talk with you again. I was excited to see this book. It's a children's book, and it's beautifully illustrated, but it tells the story of one of my favorite Marian apparitions. That is the story of Our Lady of Knock. Tell us a little bit. How did this project come to be?
8: You know, a few years ago, I went to Ireland for the first time, and I happened to be at at the shrine there, and I went to the bookstore, and I saw, like, you know, they had one children's book in there, and I just, later that night, I went to Adoration in the chapel, on the gable where Mary appeared, that's now a chapel. I just was sitting before the Lord, and I felt like Our Lady gave me a prompting. she didn't appear to me, of course, which is, you know, I never asked to see Our Lady. I know when I was a little boy, I always wanted to see Our Lady. But I just felt this urge before the Eucharist and where Mary and St. Joseph and St. John appeared to write this children's book. So that's where the inspiration came, praying at the actual spot.
9: No, that's wonderful. Yeah, I remember being at that shrine 2 or 3 years ago now, and being in that bookstore, and not seeing a lot in this area. So, very smart, good inspiration to write this children's book, "The Lamb of God: The Story of Our Lady of Knock." And for people who aren't familiar with this story, it's kind of a unique Marian apparition, wouldn't you say?
8: It is. You know, I kind of say, I mean, you're more the expert on the Marian apparitions than me. But I do say it's the most complex apparition because it involves so many witnesses. You know, there's, as you mentioned before, there's more than 20, but there's actually 15 official witnesses in this apparition. And so, you know, to be able to piece it together chronologically. And then one thing that was really kind of a miracle happened was just working with the museum there, because anytime I write an apparition, you know, a story, I want it to be as accurate as possible. I don't want to embellish things. So in some cases it can be, you know, can be dry at times, just because, again, you're trying to convey exactly what it said to your best ability. And so one thing that was beautiful was having a list of the witnesses. But the museum provided that with me, and then I kind of made it more accessible to children. So the 15 official witnesses that people do not even know much about them. You know, when you go over to Knock Shrine and the cemetery, many of them are buried there, but it just seems like, who are these people? And all of them were lay people. You know, the youngest was around the age of 5. That was John Curry, to the oldest, which was Margaret Trench, Bridget Trench. She was Bridget Trench was around 74 years old. So you have this huge list of these witnesses. And what did they do with their life? None of them became religious, but they all kept the faith and were very devout Catholics and handed on the faith to their children and grandchildren.
9: Absolutely. We're talking with Patrick O'Hearn today, co-author of the book, The Lamb of God, The Story of Our Lady of Knock. It's a children's book. The other co-author is Father Donald Calloway. And for those people who don't know this story, let's just sort of paint the picture. This happened on just one night in 1879. This is after the land wars, or in the midst of the land wars in Ireland, where there's this great push and pull there in Ireland, and there's a great amount of tragedy and poverty at this time. Talk a little bit about what happened that night and why it was so meaningful.
8: Yeah. You know, and prior to that, you know, there was over a million Irish died, you know, it was around the 1840s famine, and this was the second famine that was coming upon them around 1879. So just almost less than 20 years after Our Lady appeared in Champion, right, Wisconsin, she appears over here, and it was just a huge rainstorm was going on. And then Mary McLaughlin, you know, she is the secretary for Archbishop Kavanaugh, and she happened to be just walking by, and she saw these three figures. And first she thought they were statues from Dublin, and then she went to some of her town folk, and eventually they just, you know, word spread throughout the small village, and they went there, and they see these three images, and the rain's coming down, but it's totally dry around, you know, St. John and Our Lady and St. Joseph, and then a lamb shows up on an altar with, you know, there's angels around it, and it was a silent apparition. You know, heaven didn't speak anything. The apparition lasted around 2 hours. And, but I think the Irish people knew in that message, you know, there's just, you know, obviously they would have known, right, the Lamb with Jesus, you know, behold the Lamb of God on the Eucharist, on the altar. And so sometimes we think, again, this apparition is overlooked because, again, heaven didn't say anything. But I often say, too, silence speaks more than words, especially when you go through difficulties. And so having Our Lady there in heaven kind of just gave the Irish people just some hope and consolation that, you know, that, and as it turned out, this second famine wasn't as bad. And the people of Ireland knew that Our Lady was with them. And one interesting point is this apparition happened, like, on Father Kavanaugh had celebrated 100 masses for the holy souls in purgatory. And, right. And when that mass, 100th mass concluded, that's when this apparition took place that evening. So, you know, the graces of, you know, the holy souls in purgatory, that, again, it's a huge mystery, this apparition, but I think that there's just so many beautiful things that point us to the Eucharist and then to heaven.
9: Absolutely. We're talking today with Patrick O'Hearn about his new book, The Lamb of God, The Story of Our Lady of Knock. It's a children's book. It's beautifully illustrated and tells the story of Our Lady of Knock. And one of the things that's so interesting about this Marian apparition is that in most apparitions, Mary will be the only person appearing, or she might be holding the child Jesus in her arms in a few rare cases in Geertswald or Shulava or others. But we don't see this where Mary appears with St. Joseph, St. John, and Jesus in the same apparition. Talk a little bit about how you and the illustrator work together to present this very unique Marian apparition.
8: Yeah. You know, one thing, again, I was grateful for the Museum of Knock Shrine, a gentleman named Robert Flatley. And so he, you know, provided me with, you know, just obviously some biographical information. And then I sent over some images from, you know, what the village kind of looked like back in the day in Ireland. And so she was able to, you know, my illustrator is Anne Cassane Englehart. She has Irish roots from a very devout Catholic from Long Island, New York. And I love her watercolor illustrations because she just, you know, often we see with AI, and a lot of the illustrations are becoming more digitalized and not authentic. And so her point was to study, like, the Irish, you know, her having the Irish background. So she even paints the Irish, you know, flowers that are in these images. You know, we have the stone walls. And so I think it really, again, just chronologically, just, you know, that's my goal, too, in writing the story, was to chronologically tell the story. And so, again, I would provide her with, you know, some background information about that, pictures of Father Kavanaugh, you know, when he was, again, the shrine gave me. And so just trying to depict it as accurate. And then, again, using her own creativity to include this story to make it, again, best reflect, you know, what would have taken place back in 1879.
9: Absolutely. And when you wrote this book, I think that one of the interesting things about Our Lady of Knock is there was no spoken message, and so deriving a message for that apparition can sometimes be challenging. To present this to children, how did you present the story of Our Lady of Knock to children?
8: Yep. Again, so I think it's what I did is I took, you know, all the different witness accounts, you know, 15 official witnesses, and I tried to take, you know, the bits and pieces that I felt like, you know, could really speak to a child. You know, the fact that St. Joseph had whiskers, right? Or the St. John the Evangelist, you know, with his, you know, bare feet. You know, I think it just shows that there's just some elements that I think can kind of pique their curiosity, keep children interested in it. And then finally, drawing to, you know, to the Eucharist, you know, and I think that's why at the very end of the story, we have one of the miracles with one of the girls who was deaf that came, and then a Eucharistic procession. Again, ultimately, pointing our little ones to the Lamb of God, you know, and making that connection, I think, to, you know, in the last image is a picture of a priest holding our Eucharistic Lord, and then, you know, the Knock statue. So, you know, if you were to go to Knock today, that's what you would kind of see. You'd see a priest, you know, with the Lamb, the real Lamb, and then behind him, right, the Lamb statue, and then Our Lady. So it's really, again, just drawing them into this mystery, I think, of the Mass.
9: Wonderful. We've been talking today with Patrick O'Hearn about The Lamb of God, The Story of Our Lady of Knock, and he co-authored this book with Father Donald Calloway. And talk a little bit about the interplay between you and Father Calloway in writing this book. How did you team up to bring this to life?
8: And so, you know, we published this with the Marian Press, and, you know, Father, and I've done another two other different books with Father there, and I was sharing him with the idea, and he told me, you know, I love Our Lady of Knock. It's, you know, one of his favorite Irish, British, you know, that region apparitions. I think originally he told me it was his top five favorite apparitions. But I think Father, being that he loves St. Joseph, you know, he wrote that great book on St. Joseph. I think it was really, he just felt like, you know, I want to be involved in this. And I love at the back of the book, you know, I wrote a prayer to Our Lady of Knock, and then Father wrote a prayer to St. Joseph of Knock. And as we often see in apparitions, you know, St. Joseph is, you know, he's forgotten and silent. He's always silent, right? And right. So he plays the part in this role. And so Father, you know, I think his role, you know, obviously working with him on writing it and then having him review the story, adding his, you know, inspiration in there. And so I do love co-authoring books. And, you know, as I told you before the show, maybe someday it'd be an honor to write co-author with you. I really think it's when you co-author a book, you know, you don't see it happen with a lot of children's books, but I think it's important because you can bring, if someone has an expertise in something, you know, you can kind of work together and create something beautiful for God.
9: Absolutely. And for children who pick up this book, or the families who sit down with their children and this book, The Lamb of God, The Story of Our Lady of Knock, what is your great hope for them for, you know, for learning about Our Lady of Knock, but perhaps impacting their lives in some way?
8: I think, you know, my great hope is to know that, you know, like that heaven is always with us. You know, when we go through difficulties in life, you know, obviously the Irish people just going through these famines, you know, having to leave their homeland to come to, many of them immigrated, right? To, I mean, you and I probably wouldn't be, you know, part of our story in the United States is because our Irish ancestors mm-hmm. came to America and they kept the faith. And so I think it's important these stories, so twofold, our heaven is with us, and then also to hand on our faith to our children, you know, and it's so important, you know, our children, our grandchildren, you know, and Our Lady of Knock, you know, there's over 1 million people go to the shrine every year. And as we see the secular impact in Ireland and around the world, like if we don't hold on to these stories, these truths, like our faith will be watered down and diminished. And so I think my hope is that, you know, parents will pass on their love for Our Lady, and that will be cultivated in generations upon generations.
9: Absolutely. And for people who want to pick up this book, The Lamb of God, The Story of Our Lady of Knock, what's the best place that people can go and perhaps learn more about you?
8: Yeah, so my website is just Patrick and then my middle initial R and then O'Hearn.com, and all of my books are on there. And then you can also find this book at, I think it's shopmercy.com is where, you know, it's the Marian Press bookstore. It's on there. And then eventually it'll be available on Amazon and hopefully, God willing, down the road at EWTN.
9: Wonderful. Well, we're so grateful to you, Patrick O'Hearn, for co-authoring this book with Father Donald Calloway. The name of the book is The Lamb of God, The Story of Our Lady of Knock. Thank you so much for joining us on today's program. God bless. That was Patrick O'Hearn with a great reflection on Our Lady of Knock, one of the most incredible and mysterious of all Marian apparitions. And of course, I have a great interest in her. She's the Irish Virgin Mary, so she's one of my favorites. So people can check that one out. You can go to Patrick's website or Shop Mercy for the two places to pick up this book, The Lamb of God, The Story of Our Lady of Knock by Patrick O'Hearn and Father Donald Calloway. We need to take a short break, but when we come back, we're going to be answering a question about Catalina Rivas in the Question of the Week. Stay with us for that.
10: We should pray because prayer is conversation with God, and conversation is the only way to build a relationship. We need that relationship with God. We should pray and talk with God about what's on our hearts, what's on our minds, what's active in our lives, the joys we have. We should share all of these with God. Prayer is conversation, and conversation is the only way to build a relationship with God. It's the most important relationship. All of our other relationships depend on this one.
11: There's all kinds of prayers. There's all kinds of ways of praying. There's all kinds of methods of praying. There's a Salesian method, and Francis de Sales, and Ignatius of Loyola. There's Franciscan methods and Dominican methods, and you name it, we got it. But sometimes we depend on a method too much. Like Jesus said that prayer was conversation with God. Do you have a hard time conversing with people? No, I don't have a hard time. Well, that's how it is with God.
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13: Family, a prayer that we pray together is a powerful prayer. So please pray together with me, our EWTN family prayer. Today we pray for the deceased. Heavenly Father, the lasting hope of all who believe, we trust in your goodness. We pray for our loved ones who have died. We pray too for all those who have helped us during their lives, our friends, our teachers, clergy, religious, and all of our benefactors who have died. Grant them eternal rest, O Lord, and let perpetual light shine upon them. May their souls and the souls of all the faithful departed, through your mercy, rest in peace. Amen.
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9: 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This is Michael O'Neill. I'm the Miracle Hunter. I love getting your questions. People write in from around the world with questions about miracles happening in today's world and those that have happened centuries ago. And I love getting the emails. I get lots of them. I try to answer them when I can. And I pick some of the best ones for this radio show. But I also love answering questions in person. And I get the privilege of doing that when I travel around the country maybe 10 or 20 times a year. And I go to various Catholic shrines or parishes or conferences. And, of course, I talk about miracles, and whether it's Eucharistic miracles or the apparitions of Mary or the miracles of the saints or how the Church investigates the supernatural, I love talking about miracles. And I always leave some time at the end of the talk. I usually talk for about 45 minutes and then talk for 10, 20, 30 minutes or more in answering people's questions. And people have some good ones out there. And for people who are interested in having me speak at your parish, you can contact me. You can go to miraclehunter.com and click on the contact tab and send me a message that way. And who knows, maybe I'll be speaking at a parish near you sometime soon. And so we got a great question this week. Dear Miracle Hunter, I was wondering if you have any information regarding the Church's standing on the testimony of Catalina Rivas on the Mass. Thank you, Deacon Peter. And this is a good question. Catalina Rivas is a stigmatic and a visionary who is in Bolivia, I believe. And the Catholic Church's position on her writings and testimonies is pretty nuanced, and it follows the Church's general approach when we're talking about things like private revelation. So the key things to remember are her writings have received ecclesiastical approval. So several of her books, one of them is called The Holy Mass, which I think is what you're referring to here. It received an imprimatur and favorable statements from the Church authorities in Bolivia, especially Archbishop René Fernández de Pesa of Cochabamba, which is where she is. And it's important to understand what an imprimatur means. It isn't really an approval of the supernatural character, but it means that the text doesn't have anything contrary to the Church teaching regarding faith or morals. Catholics can read it with prudence, and it's not a declaration that the visions are definitely supernatural. It's not anything to do with that. The local bishop has to make a separate statement of constate supernaturalitate, or non constate, or constate non, or maybe more specifically, the Vatican will do that these days. But related to Catalina Rivas, the Church has not declared her visions to be definitively supernatural. And as far as publicly available information shows, the Vatican has not issued any formal declaration authenticating her mystical experiences as definitely supernatural. So, and this is all private revelation, of course. And when we talk about private versus public revelation, it's important to remember that public revelation ended with the apostles. In private revelation, anything afterwards, it can help people live the gospel more fully. But Catholics are never obliged to believe in private revelation. Of course, public revelation, the words and works in Jesus Christ found in the Gospels, of course we have to believe in them. But for Catholics, when they encounter an imprimatur, which is a Latin phrase, let it be printed, the Catholics can read her works. They can find spiritual inspiration in them, or choose not to be bothered with them at all. And so I think that many Catholics have found the Holy Mass to be spiritually fruitful and very interesting. And many people are still cautious, of course, about this. And I think one of the most interesting aspects of Catalina Rivas is that she has perhaps an elementary or I don't think she has a high school education. She has a lower education, but she has written any number of volumes of books with Catholic theology that's been approved with an imprimatur by the local bishop, meaning that she's written at a level of expression that's not contrary to the faith in any way, despite her lack of education. And there's various videos and things of her and various testimonies of her writing these books in very quickly, almost like she's not on a typewriter, but she's working at a typewriter speed, you might say, just writing and writing with the recognition of the Church giving it an imprimatur. So it is a very interesting phenomena, Catalina Rivas with her Stigmata, which has also been caught on film as well. So very, very interesting person, Catalina Rivas. Again, the Catholic Church has not approved her or condemned her related to the supernaturality of her visions. But the writings themselves have an imprimatur. So, Deacon, if you have an interest in reading her writings, or the people in your parish do, you can read them with discernment. There's nothing getting in the way of that. So thanks for your great question. And if you have a question for the Miracle Hunter, you can send me an email to questions@miraclehunter.com, and maybe I'll be answering your question on the air next week. Let's take a look at the 365 Days with Mary Project. We do this every week where we look at the Marian devotion of the days. It lines up exactly to the day's date. And we all know Fatima, May 13th, or Lourdes, February 11th, or Guadalupe, December 12th. But believe it or not, for each and every day of the calendar year, there's a different Marian devotion that lines up exactly to every day of the year. So these are feast days, or the great miracles happening, or the building of basilicas, or other ways that Mary is honored throughout the world. In various ways, in various languages throughout the world. So for today, we've got Our Lady of the Little Bridge from San Marino di Carpi in Italy in the 16th century. And the story goes that the image of the Madonna and Child was named after the town river is a fresco dating from a 16th century attribution to Loschi Bernardino. And in the beginning of the 17th century, the church contained the fresco of the Madonna of the Bridges, which is accessed via two lateral stairways. In May 2005, two works were added from the painter Alberto Carpi Rutischelli, illustrating scenes of the miracle of Ponticelli, and it was elevated to the title of diocesan shrine in the year 1935. And that's today's Marian title for the day, Our Lady of the Little Bridge from San Marino di Carpi in Italy in the 16th century. For more information on this fascinating devotion or any of the hundreds of other Marian devotions from around the world, you can go to 365dayswithmary.com. Download the app, pick up the book, or join any of the 10,000 other followers on Facebook who get a different Marian devotion each and every day of the calendar year. And let's take a look at the miracle of the day. We do this every week where we find a miracle that happened on the day's date in some year in Christian history. And so on 1982 is the year, on May 30th, Sister Agnes Sasagawa of the Handmaids of the Eucharist received visions of an angel and messages emanating from a wooden statue that wept 101 times. That was in Akita in Japan. And one of the episodes or aspects to this story is that even before she had her visions or understandings or locutions, perhaps most accurately emanating from this wooden statue of Our Lady of All Nations under the name of Our Lady of Akita, we see Sister Agnes having received a vision of an angel. And in that vision, she was told that her hearing would be restored permanently. She was either partially or fully deaf, and it was in accord with the promise of the angel. This happened on May 30th, 1982, where there were various miracles attributed to this situation. We have this wooden statue that wept and bled 101 times. Various miracles happened, and one of those miracles was the restoration of the hearing of the visionary, Sister Agnes Sasagawa, on May 30th, 1982. And that's today's Miracle of the Day. Let's take a look at the sainthood news. I always try to keep you up to date on who's coming down the pipeline related to saints. You know, we have a servant of God, then venerable, then blessed, and then saint. And I always like to point out the people who are on that path to sainthood before they have all their miracles and are declared saints by Rome. And so on Friday, May 22nd, Pope Leo received an audience, His Eminence Cardinal Marcello Semeraro, the prefect for the Dicastery for the Causes of Saints. And during this audience, the Pope authorized this dicastery to promulgate the following decree of martyrdom for the servants of God, Francisco González de Cordova and 79 companions, priests, religious, seminarians, and lay faithful who were killed between 1936 and 1937 in Odium Fidei out of hatred for the faith. In this, they were in this territory of Santander in Spain in the context of this same persecution. And so in this province of Santander, a total of 77 priests, 17 monks, 14 seminarians, 14 Dominicans, 9 Claretians, 8 Jesuits, 5 Augustinians, 5 Purists, 4 Marists, 3 Capuchins, 3 Carmelites, 1 Salesian, and 1 Oblate nun were murdered. And 54 churches were also demolished or completely destroyed. And in most of the other altarpieces, altars, images, ornaments, parish books, and everything else was destroyed. Churches were desecrated, convent tombs were violated, the diocesan seminary was turned into a prison and completely destroyed, its library and museum were dismantled. And in this martyrdom group, 80 servants of God from the Diocese of Santander, 67 priests, 3 religious, 3 seminarians, and 7 lay people. And ultimately, the cause was composed of the servant of God, Father Francisco González de Córdoba, and 78 companions, including these priests, seminarians from Monte Corban and other places. And on February 14th, 2020, at the request of the Bishop of Santander, the Congregation of the Cause of Saints with a rescript joined the cause of the servant of God, José María Soler Pia, a teacher from Revilla del Camargo, and the president of the Association of Catholic Teachers. And so that is that has been kept alive over the years, this fame of martyrdom of these servants of God. And they are finally moving ahead in this recent declaration coming from Pope Leo related to this decree regarding their cause for sainthood. Let's take a look at the might-be saint of the day. We always do this where we try to find somebody whose death anniversary or feast day lines up exactly to the day's date. For today's date, we've got Blessed Carlo Liviero, who lived from 1866 to 1932 in Italy. And he was given this nickname, Hammer of Socialism. That was a nickname given by his parishioners. He was born in 1866 in Vicenza, and May 30th is his feast day. He was a son of a railway worker, and he was baptized on May 30th, 1866. He enjoyed he entered seminary in Padua in 1881. He was ordained in 1888, and he was assigned to Gallio, Italy, where he worked with boys who seemed to have a vocation to the priesthood. And he was an archpriest of Gallio in 1890 and transferred to the parish of Agna in Padua in 1900, and he worked with his parishioners to bring out the best in their human and spiritual gifts. And he fought against the rising socialist anti-Christian, anti-clerical movements. And he was the bishop of Città di Castello from 1910 until his death 24 years later. And in that position, he continued to fight against socialists, secularists, and anti-church forces. He built schools for the poor in 1910, 1915, 1920. He built libraries, summer camps for the poor and disabled. He founded the Congregation of the Little Servants of the Sacred Heart to work in these schools. And they received papal approval in 1916, and he cared for those displaced in World War I, founding a newspaper for the laity and one for his priests. Very busy guy. He died in a hospital on July 7th, 1932, in Fano Pesaro in Italy, with injuries received from an automobile accident. And he was buried in the cemetery there. And in the year 2000,

You can check out the episode on Mother Mary Teresa Dujic. And I investigate the canonization cause of Mother Mary Teresa, who is a Polish immigrant who founded her own order of nuns to care for the poor, elderly, and abandoned in Chicago. And that's They Might Be Saints, Mother Mary Teresa Dujic, Sunday, May 31st at 1:30 p.m. Central Time. We need to take a short break, but when we come back, we're going to be talking with Emily Jaminet about holy habits from the Sacred Heart. Stay with us for that.

0: One of the reasons we should go to Mass is because it is the food of the saints that we receive. And for the saints, they understood rightly that the time after Holy Communion, that those moments are the most precious moments of our lives.
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2: We're speaking today with Michael O'Neill. He's well known to everybody as the Miracle Hunter. So, Michael, when did you become interested in the miraculous, and how did all that happen?
3: Well, I think I probably have to trace this, like many good things in life, back to my mother. I think in our family anyway, we had a little miracle story of our own where my mother's mother fell away from the Catholic faith. Well, my mother was a young girl, and my mother prayed fervently to Our Lady of Guadalupe for her intercession to bring her mother back to the faith. And people who know me with my O apostrophe in my last name, they know I'm an Irish guy, don't have a drop of Mexican blood in my body. But for whatever reason, my mother in 1950s white America had this devotion to Our Lady of Guadalupe. She prayed to God and through the intercession of Our Lady of Guadalupe and made the promise, the deal, you might say, with God, where she said, if you bring my mother back to the faith, someday when I grow up, I'm going to become a school teacher, and every year I'm going to teach on December 12th the story of Our Lady of Guadalupe to every student I ever teach. And she went on to teach for 30 years in the Catholic school system. And then she said, if I have any children when they grow up, I'm going to teach them through their life the story of Our Lady of Guadalupe as well. So I wouldn't be telling this story unless I considered it to be the second greatest story ever told. So this was sort of the backstory. And so even today, on December 12th, like I said, my mother had taught in schools for 30 years and told every student about Our Lady of Guadalupe, Juan Diego, the miraculous Tilma. But growing up, I heard that story every year as well. And every December 12th, I get a call from my mom where she asks to talk about Our Lady of Guadalupe, to continue her promise. And in a small way, or maybe a big way, I've taken on my mom's devotion to Our Lady of Guadalupe and the interest and love of miracles. And I've tried to spread that to the world.
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3: Welcome back. 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This is Michael O'Neill. I'm the Miracle Hunter. We talk a lot about miracles and feast days on this show, and perhaps one of the big feast days in recent memory or big commemorations was the 350th anniversary related to the Sacred Heart of Jesus, those visions received by Margaret Mary Ellicoque in France at Paray-le-Monial. We're so excited today to be joined by author Emily Jaminet. She's written numerous books about the Sacred Heart, including her latest, Saints of the Sacred Heart, and we welcome her back to the program. Welcome back, Emily.
5: Well, thank you so much for having me on your program.
3: Absolutely, and of course, with this next month will be June, and that is the month of the Sacred Heart. And I think that for Catholics who are coming off of that 350th anniversary celebration and in recent these past recent years, I think that this is the time again to refocus our energy on the Sacred Heart of Jesus. Why is this devotion so important?
5: Well, I'm really seeing a growing traction, a growing interest in the Heart of Jesus. And as you mentioned, we just concluded a few years ago the 350th anniversary of Jesus appearing to St. Margaret Mary Ellicoque. And then right before Pope Francis passed away, he gave us a beautiful encyclical on the Heart of Jesus. And then what was even more exciting is this past November when the United States Catholic Bishops announced that they were consecrating the entire nation.

0: Mission to the Sacred Heart on the day before the Feast of the Sacred Heart, so June 11th, when we'll have the Feast of the Sacred Heart, June 12th. And this has, it's more than just historic or symbolism or tying in the 250th anniversary of our nation. It's really a testimony of faith and a desire for us as Catholics to encounter His love so we can go forth and really live a vibrant Catholic faith life.
1: And as you were saying before, it seems that this June 11th date has some significance to the world consecration to the Sacred Heart.
0: It really does. I was doing a little research, and what was fascinating to me was June 11th, 127 years ago, the world was consecrated to the Sacred Heart by Pope Leo XIII. And I thought that was amazing, not only because of the dates aligning with this year's consecration, but it was also a call to renew faith in the people, to help restore, you know, bonds of unity and really turn to Christ with great intentions that the kingdom of God would be restored.
1: Absolutely. We're talking today with Emily Jeanmonnet about her new book, Saints of the Sacred Heart, and also the Sacred Heart for this upcoming month of June. And, of course, I think that we trace all this back to December 27th, 1673, the first major apparition related to the Sacred Heart of Jesus. Can you take us back a little bit, paint the picture of what happened in those days and what we've been celebrating with this 350th anniversary and beyond?
0: I think this is one of the most amazing tales to tell because it's real. And that is, on the feast of St. John the Beloved, Jesus appeared to St. Margaret Mary Alico in Paray-le-Monial, France. And when he appeared to her, what was so beautiful and captivating for not only her, but what will go on for renewing the whole world, was that his heart was outside of his body. And he used such words as, "Behold this heart that loves so much." And he talked about the love that he has. But in these apparitions, he also shared that oftentimes he received nothing but indifference and gratitude. And he really has invited us to discover his heart, a place of refuge. He invites us to enter into his heart. And he also asks us to do acts of reparation out of love. That means receiving Holy Communion out of love, especially living out the First Friday devotion. He invites us to expose and honor the image and to honor him in the great Feast of the Sacred Heart. So this tiny experience in history has just really transformed the world, especially in the climate in which he appeared. There was a great heresy taking place of Jansenism.
1: Yeah, absolutely. And we do have this consecration coming up and the feast day coming up. How can Catholics get ready for this? These big events coming up?
0: Well, I think I'm just going to challenge everyone to open wide your heart to Jesus's love. I think that's really important, is that each one of us cultivate a heart-to-heart with our Lord. And there's no greater way than growing an appreciation love for Holy Communion, not only going to Mass on the days that we're obligated, receiving Communion in the state of grace, but maybe carving out just one more day. Our United States Catholic bishops have encouraged all Catholics to do 250 hours of each parish of 250 hours of adoration and also works of mercy. And so I thought it was a really great invitation for us to make sure we not only serve others, but we serve with love and prayer. And what I've seen in my own life is that when Catholics begin to expose and honor the image, and as you mentioned, consecrate their hearts to the Sacred Heart, they start to realize that the Lord is always with them. They're never alone.
1: Absolutely. And we've been talking today with Emily Jeanmonnet, who's written a new book called Saints of the Sacred Heart. Tell us a little bit about this book. How did this one come to be?
0: Well, you might recall I have seven children, and I am very blessed with being the, you know, I guess you could say my husband and I, the primary educators of our children. And one of the things that we discovered in our own home was that as we were seeking to live out our Catholic faith, live out devotion in the Heart of Jesus, we also need to pass the torch of faith to the next generation. And so Saints of the Sacred Heart was this idea of, what if we took the Novena to the Sacred Heart, which we're all encouraged to pray starting on June 3rd through the feast day, is that what if we took this beautiful Novena and we tied in not only the saints that have inspired us, but saints who can invite us to discover the beautiful attributes of our Lord's heart. And then I included dialogue and discussion questions that either if you're a grandparent, a Sunday school teacher, or even a parent, on helping that child to identify what Jesus's heart is like, because we know his heart is meek and humble in scripture, but having that conversation with a child is really important, that they go deeper and that they start to strive to have a heart like our Lord.
1: Absolutely. And as we gear up for this month of June, how do you celebrate the month of June? I know the Sacred Heart is such a big part of your life and your books and what you talk about. What do you do during the month of June that's perhaps different from other months?
0: Well, the first thing I would recommend doing, which I'll do, is dust off all my images of the Sacred Heart of Jesus. I try to have fresh flowers under the images because I actually have multiple ones. I have a little battery-operated candle that I reset so that it serves as a constant reminder that we're not alone. We'll be praying the Novena to the Sacred Heart, which I just mentioned, a beautiful practice, and really entering more deeply into appreciating our Lord through adoration. So all of these practices line up so beautifully with many of the things we already do as Catholics. But I can't say enough about setting aside that time with our Lord, cultivating a heart-to-heart with him so that we can hear his voice in the busy world we have. So I'll be definitely embracing more silence, but with the desire to experience his love.
1: Wonderful. And for people who want to check out your book, Saints of the Sacred Heart, where can they go to find this?
0: Well, luckily and blessed, it's at every Catholic bookstore, so you can always order it at your local Catholic bookstore, EWTN. You can find it at Sophia Press and, of course, on Amazon. So our ministry site is welcomeisheart.com, and I always have extra copies of books there as well.
1: Wonderful. Well, we're so grateful to you, Emily Jeanmonnet, for joining us on today's program. And I wish you a wonderful month of the Sacred Heart. And thank you for inspiring our audience to also reengage with this devotion. Thank you so much for being with us on the program today.
0: Well, thank you. Thank you. Thank you.
1: God bless. That was Emily Jeanmonnet, author of various books on the Sacred Heart, Holy Habits from the Sacred Heart, but a brand new book, Saints of the Sacred Heart, is the new one that's out from Sophia Institute Press. Check that one out for this big month of the Sacred Heart in June. And that's all the time we have for today's show. If you missed any of this episode or want to catch up on past episodes, you can go to EWTN.com/radio, check out the audio archives, or download the free EWTN app. I'd like to thank our guest today, Patrick O'Hearn, talking about his book, The Lamb of God, The Story of Our Lady of Knock, and also Emily Jeanmonnet for talking to us about Saints of the Sacred Heart and the Sacred Heart devotion that we celebrate in this month of June. Check out my series, Explore with the Miracle Hunter. I investigate a stunning Marian apparition in Belgium. 11-year-old Mariette Becco witnessed 8 visions of the Virgin of the Poor, who promised to intercede for the poor, sick, and suffering. Check that one out on Saturday at 5:30 p.m. Central Time. That's Explore with the Miracle Hunter. And I'd like to thank you for joining me today on Miracle Hunter, where from claims of healings and visions to the world's most inexplicable events, whether you're a believer or a skeptic, the truth is always worth the hunt. Talk to you next week.
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7: How many times have you heard the complaint that the church is boring? Well, the problem is not that church is boring. It's that we are bored. We are the problem. We've lost our childlike sense of wonder. G.K. Chesterton says the children have abounding vitality, and yet they want things repeated and unchanged. They always say, "Do it again." And the grown-up person does it until he's nearly

0: I was actually raised in the Catholic Church. I went to grade school through sixth grade, and pretty much about the time I went to high school, I stopped attending church and really didn't think much more about it for a number of years. The return to church, the Catholic Church, was somewhat of an evolution. I thought I knew what the Catholic Church believed and taught, but learned very quickly from somebody who knew far more about the Bible than I ever hoped to know. I learned that the Catholic Church, what it truly taught, and that's where I needed to be. I'm a recovered alcoholic and drug addict. Without God in my life, I'd probably be dead. God has literally saved my life. I feel like I'm truly on the road to the fulfillment of really all of my desires, which is ultimately to spend eternity in heaven with myself and my family.
1: If you've been away from the Catholic Church for whatever reason, we invite you to take another look. Visit CatholicsComeHome.org today.
2: A woman once stole something from a store. As the story goes, no one saw her, but on her way home, a quiet unease stirred within. She returned the item and only then felt peace. That subtle inner voice? Well, that's a conscience. A conscience is a spiritual instinct that helps us quickly discern right from wrong. Scripture often refers to it as the heart. In the Sermon on the Mount, Jesus likens it to the eyes that reveal our moral condition and to a rival we must reconcile with before facing God on Judgment Day. This rival opposes our selfish desires. It speaks without permission, beyond our control. Just as we can't pretend to be full when we're hungry or rested when we're tired, we can't convince ourselves we're right when our conscience says otherwise. They show that the demands of the law are written in their hearts, while their conscience also bears witness. That's from Romans. Now, my coach's question of the day is this: how does your conscience speak to you today? This has been an Epiphany Insight. I'm Vanessa Denhagarmo, a communications evangelist.
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4: 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Father Larry is a captivating teacher, preacher, retreat master, and author. He speaks from experience as a pastor of an inner city parish, a former high school chaplain, a counselor, and an evangelist. He's directed hundreds of retreats for young and old alike, as well as numerous parish missions and conferences. Father Larry Richards' website is thereasonforourhope.org. Today's talk is from his CD, Prayer.
5: Let's pray. In the name of the Father, and the Son, and the Holy Spirit. Amen. O Father, God of great love, your word teaches us that we do not know how to pray as we ought. So you've given us the great gift of your Holy Spirit. May your Spirit embrace each of us now. May your Spirit take us up into relationship with you and Jesus, that your Spirit may pray within us and through us, that we may do your will all the days of our life. We beg you these things, O most holy Father, in Jesus' name, amen. Mary, Mother of Jesus, pray for us. Good Saint Joseph, pray for us. And Father, and the Son, and the Holy Spirit, amen. Welcome. Today we're going to talk about prayer and the how-to of prayer. And it will not be a traditional talk where we go through, you know, how to say the rosary and how to do, you know, there's prayers of adoration, prayers of petition, prayers of thanksgiving. That ain't what this is going to be. It's going to be more of what the theology of prayer is and having a listening heart when it comes to the Father. So we'll touch on those other things, but just briefly. So if that's what you're looking for, that's not what this is going to be about. It's going to be a relationship. And how prayer is this relationship between us and the Father. And so where we begin, of course, is we need to begin with Jesus Christ. And so if you have your Bibles, and I know you all do, we want to go to Matthew chapter 6. And because it's the same question we're asking, I want to know how to pray. And so to do that, we go to the God of the universe, Jesus, and we ask him. And that's what his disciples asked him. Teach us how to pray. And so here, though, in chapter 6, verse 5, Jesus says, when you're praying, do not behave like the hypocrites who love to stand and pray in synagogues or in street corners in order to be noticed. I give you my word, they are already repaid. Whenever you pray, go to your room, close the door, and pray to your Father in private. Then your Father, who sees what no man sees, will repay you. In your prayer, do not rattle on like the pagans. They think they will win a hearing by the sheer multiplication of words. Do not imitate them. Your Father knows what you need before you ask Him. And then this is how you're to pray. So, here it's Jesus. He's telling us, this is what I want you to do. And He's God, and He prays, and He would pray in His humanity. So now He wants to teach us. This is how you are to pray. And then He starts teaching us His prayer, the Lord's Prayer. Our Father. And that's where I want to stop. Everything about prayer is about a relationship between us and our Father. It's about us and our Dad. And when we enter into this relationship, we need to come to know that we're loved by Him. And it got to be a response that I want to love Him. And so it's primarily being with someone who loves you. And the deepest need in all of our hearts, of course, is to be loved, correct? No matter what we try to do in life, we're trying to fill up that emptiness inside of us, which is the desire for love. And we try to fill it up with all these other things. And that's why so many people don't have peace in their heart. Why? Because they're trying this, or they're trying that, or they're being distracted by all these other things. And the only thing that will ever fill up the emptiness inside of you and inside of me is love. And the love of our Father, which is eternal, huh? If I sit there and I have a bucket here and it's empty, and I sat there and no matter what I put in that bucket, it might be full for a moment, it might be full for a day, whatever it is, but it's going to go right on through. All of our hearts are like this. We have this hole in our heart, and we try to fill it up with things that are passing. And He might make us happy for a moment or a day. But eventually, because of that hole, it's going to go right on through. The only thing that will give you and I true peace is something which is eternal. Something that leaves this world. Something which will be always in existence and always will exist. And that's something we call God. And that God, in the Christian faith, we call love. And we call our Father. Huh? And so this God of the universe has tried for all eternity to be in a relationship with you and with me. That's what He wants. God desires you, right? God so loved the world that He gave His only Son for you. That from the beginning of time, God looked at you and says, I want to be in a relationship with you. That's why He gave you life. You know, you didn't have to exist. You did not have to exist. He wanted you to exist. He chose that you would exist. And then He wants to be in this relationship. And that's why so often prayer doesn't become isn't a relationship, it's something we do. It's another one of our works that we do. As a priest, I made a vow when I took my vow as a deacon that I would pray the office of the church every day. So I am bound by law and by a promise to God that I would sit there and every morning say my morning prayers of the church. I'd say my evening prayers. I'd say night prayer. I'd say the officer readings. I say a rosary every day. I do a holy hour every day. And I do lots of things. And I'm very faithful to that, huh? And not because I'm holy, but because I took a promise and I'm going to be faithful to this promise I made to God. But so often in my own prayer, and maybe not yours, but I could be doing all my prayers, doing all this stuff, and never be in an encounter with God. I did my prayers, but I didn't enter into relationship with my Dad. And see, God always calls us to go deeper. And that's what Jesus is doing, because they got to see all the Pharisees. And the Pharisees did all their prayers. They did everything perfectly. They said their prayers, they did their thing, but they didn't enter into relationship with their Dad. And so this is where Jesus makes the God of the universe, who's so big and so beyond us, and brings us into intimacy. Because again, you realize that you couldn't even say the word God in the Old Testament. You know, you just say the Lord, the Lord. If you said the word God, they killed you. And so now here's Jesus, who's this God. You know, they're talking about this God who's way other, way other. And He says, when you're to pray, I want you to call God Dad. Abba. And the word Abba, of course, is the first two syllables a baby would say. You know, us Americans, when we hear the first two syllables of a baby, da-da, da-da. If you're a man, it's, look it, the baby said da-da. If you're a woman, no, no, no, no, no. She said, mama. If you were Jewish, the first words was, Abba, daddy. That intimacy, huh? That this is what God's calling you to, this intimacy, that He loves to be with you. He loves to hold you. He loves to call you to himself. And the question always is, do you want to be with him? Is your time of prayer a time where you go and sit in your Father's arms and your Father holds you and he takes care of you and he loves you? And it's him then that gives you strength to do all the things you need to do. It's about his relationship with you. Huh? And so here's where Jesus wants to make sure. This is where I want you to start. And so I'd be interested in your own prayer. When was the last time you looked at God in your prayer and just said Daddy or Abba or Papa or Father, which was a real Father, and said, Our Father who art in heaven, hallowed be thy name. And again, doesn't Jesus sit there right before he teaches us this prayer? He says, when you pray, do not rattle on like the pagans do. And sometimes, I'm sorry to say, we rattle on like the pagans do. We say our prayers, huh? And we're just going on to, you know, yesterday, I'm sitting right here tonight and I'm doing evening prayer. And for Jesus, and I'm sitting there, and I didn't usually do my office readings in the morning. I didn't have a chance, so I'm sitting there, and I finished the psalm. And after I finished the psalm, I realized I did not know one word I just said, because I just said the words. You know, I got my prayer in. Aren't you excited, God? I got my prayer in tonight. And he's like, that's what it's about, huh, Larry? It's not about you and me. It's just about you doing your duty. And so God calls me deeper, and he wants to call you deeper. That means in our prayer, the first thing we got to do, if we're going to truly enter into prayer, is surrender. And who do we surrender to? The Holy Spirit. The Holy Spirit is the one who draws us into this intimacy with the Father. He's the one, again, it says very clearly in Romans chapter 8, verse 26. Chapter 8, verse 26, if you can go there. Romans chapter 8, verse 26. It says, the Spirit too helps us in our weakness, for we do not know how to pray as we ought. But the Spirit himself makes intercession for us with groanings that cannot be expressed in speech. Verse 27, he who searches hearts knows what the Spirit means, for the Spirit intercedes for the saints as God himself wills. And then if we go back in the same chapter, and we just go back to verse 14 of that chapter 8, it says, all who are led by the Spirit of God are sons or children. Verse 15, you did not receive a spirit of slavery leading you back into fear. And how many people, when they pray, come before God in this fear? You did not receive the spirit that led you into fear, but the spirit of adoption, through which we cry out, Abba. That is Father. The Spirit himself gives witness with our spirit that we are children of God. So when we come before God, Jesus tells us that we need to acknowledge who we are first and who he is. He's my dad, I'm his son, or I'm his daughter. And when we begin our prayer there, and the way we enter into that relationship is by the power of the Holy Spirit. So when I come before God and I'm still, I surrender to God's Holy Spirit. Spirit of God, take control. Spirit of God, lead me now. Then the Spirit of God can do things with us, huh? You know, something is simple. We Catholics always begin and end our prayer with what? The sign of the cross, correct? So you know what happens when you and I make the sign of the cross? So we begin in the name of the Father, and of the Son, and of the Holy Spirit. Well, what happens is the Spirit of the living God comes down, if you will, and draws us into the intimacy of the Trinity. You see, prayer is about intimacy with the Trinity, the God of the universe. So when you and I begin in the Holy Spirit, then the Spirit of God lifts us up and brings us into the same relationship through adoption, the same relationship Christ has with the Trinity. Him by nature, us by adoption. So we come before the God of the universe, and we come to know who we are and who he is, and that I'm never separated from this God. I'm always loved by him, always brought into this relationship. So this happens by the power of the Holy Spirit. So I'd encourage you, when you pray, you begin with the sign of the cross, and then You make a full surrender to God's Holy Spirit. So that whether you're saying the rosary or whether you're saying divine mercy, whether you're reading from the scriptures, whether you're being silent, that it's something that he does through you instead of you doing at him. Huh? Instead of just, okay, I'm doing my prayers now, God, now shut up. Okay, I'm doing this. And he says, no, let me in. Let me take over. And that's what it says to the Word of God. So, of course, we're going to be people of the Word of God. Now, again, so often, though, we're so big in being, like, I always like to use the example that it's like being married to somebody. And, you know, they're married for 50 years. But for those 50 years, they don't even have any fun on their honeymoon, huh? They just separate from the very night they're married. They have separate rooms. And, you know, they're a good couple, but the one spouse walks into the other spouse's room every night or every morning and begins the morning with a good morning, shh, and reads them a beautiful poem. It's so beautiful. They sometimes read it so fast because they have to go to the bathroom and they got to do other things, or they have it memorized. So they say it so fast the other person, the other spouse, could never even begin to understand what they just said. But they said it, they got their duty in because they went in and they spent a half a second with their spouse. Then they go to the bathroom and they read the paper and do everything else. Then they go to work. And if they go to work, they're a really good spouse because they really want to be the best spouse in the whole wide world. So they pick up the phone and they call their spouse throughout the day. Thank you for everything you ever done for me. Hey, would you help me with this and help me with that? Shh. And then we hang up the phone and we continue our work. Then we come home from work, and after we're done at work, our spouse has made us a beautiful dinner, but we're really busy with other things. We're really busy right now, so we go and we take a nap because I'm tired, or I watch some TV, or I do some work. Our spouse has made us this beautiful dinner. And as the spouse made us this beautiful dinner, we're really good spouses. So we look at them and say, thank you for this wonderful dinner. You're the best. And then we sit down, and we say the same words every night, of course. And then we sit down, but we don't talk to our spouse during dinner because we're hungry. And then after dinner, we might be one of the 1% of 1% of the people that look at our spouse and say, you're the best. That was the greatest dinner ever. Again, the same words every night. And then you go do some more work, go off and watch some TV, go do whatever you're going to do. Then right before you go to bed, you walk into your spouse's room. And as you walk into your spouse's room, you have your book of poems. And you go, okay. And you go one poem, and you like this poem because you've been saying it for 20 years, and you say that one five times just to make sure. Five times real fast. There you go. Boom. Or then you go, oh, I'll try this one. And there's your spouse sitting there going, hi, hey, you don't talk to me. Shh, I'm talking. And you say all your poems. And then you go and you go to bed. And you do this every day for 50 years. Huh? Now, what kind of relationship would that be? It'd be a horrible relationship now, wouldn't it? Some of the guys are saying, I think I could handle that, Father. That'd be the greatest relationship in the whole wide world. Please, could I have that relationship? No, I wouldn't. It'd be horrible. And yet, that's our relationship with God. Now, please, please, please, do not hear me say something like, oh, Father says we shouldn't say our prayers. Oh, my. Absolutely, you better say your prayers. You'll never catch me anywhere, ever, without my rosary. Huh? You'll never catch me without my rosary. Unless it's in the shower, and you're not going to catch me in the shower, let me give you a hint. You know, even the kids, when I was at prep, you know, I'd tell the kids, make sure you have your rosary, say the rosary every day. Because if the Mother of God leaves heaven and she says, say the rosary every day, that's what it means. You say the rosary every day. Here in our church, we say the rosary every morning at 6 o'clock. First thing, I'm all fall on our knees, and we say the rosary. Because everything begins with Mary, huh? But if the only thing you're doing when you're saying this rosary is saying the words, you're rattling on like the pagans do. When you say the rosary, you're to enter into the mystery. It's kind of like Mary takes you by the hand and says, come here, I want you to see through my eyes what Jesus did for you. And then you enter into the mystery. So the words of the prayer become a mantra that helps you focus and meditate on the beautiful reality of what Jesus did for you and me, huh? I often love to use the story of when you're meditating on the joyful mysteries and the birth of Jesus. You know, Mary takes you by the hand and she's, oh, I want you to see this. And you're there, and you start to smell the manure, the urine of the animals. You smell the hay, it's moist. You sit there and you look around, and there's Jesus, brand new, born, a few moments old. And there's Joseph holding Jesus. And then Joseph takes the little boy Jesus, and he places the infant in Mary's arms. And then Mary, as she holds her baby, and she holds him so tight, who she has kept in her womb for 9 months, then looks at you and me in our prayer, and says, here, would you like to hold him? And then you and I, in our prayer of meditation, take Jesus Christ, the infant, in our arms, and we hold him, and we look at him, and we meditate on him, about you are my God, and yet I hold you in my arms. And that also becomes so real for you then, every time you receive communion. If you're holding Jesus in your prayers, you're meditating on the mysteries, the rosary, the next time you receive communion, and you take Jesus in the hand if you want, you don't have to, of course, but then that helps you to realize, I am holding the God of the universe who Mary held in her arms and who I held in my arms in prayer. The fullest reality is now. I am holding God in my arms, in my hands. And then you and I receive him into our hearts and our lives. And then your body and Christ's body becomes one in the Eucharist. Huh? So again, you get that meditation about the oneness is when Mary said yes to the Father in the first joyful mystery, her body and God's body became one. Happens to you and me every time we go to communion. Isn't it a glorious thing? And so you meditate on that when you enter into that mystery. When you enter into the mystery of the crucifixion, you're there at the crucifixion. You see Jesus dying. You hear him panting. You hear him can't breathe. He's dying of suffocation and you're watching this. And then when he expires, his blood falls on your face and it rolls down your face. And you're there. You see, the more you meditate on the mystery, the more you become one with the mystery. So that's why when you pray the rosary or do anything, you surrender the Holy Spirit first, and then you enter into that relationship. It's all about relationship. It's not about ritual alone. It's about relationship, huh? So you sit there, and that's the way you say the rosary. Or when you're saying the Divine Mercy Chaplet, that you imagine, I tell my people all the time that when we're having a tech retreat, which is Divine Mercy Tech, at every time you say, have mercy on us and on the whole world, think of another person and think of the blood of Jesus covering that person. Your mother, your father, your sister, your brother, your enemy, someone you can't stand, someone who spoke against you. Have mercy on them. Have mercy on us and on the whole world. You see, then your prayer becomes real. It isn't just a ritual. It's covering these people in your life with the precious blood of Christ. So again, it's important that we say our prayers. Because again, if we go back here now to Matthew, Jesus said, this is how you're to pray. And what does he do? He teaches us a prayer. But he really sets out a pattern for prayer, right? It's not something, because everybody has a different interpretation of this, if you will. Like we always say, thy will be done, thy kingdom come, correct? If you listen to Father Evaristus, who's my Jerry, he says, your kingdom come, your will be done. You know, is it a little bit of a twist there? Originally, Jesus told this in Aramaic. So the twist, but it's a pattern for prayer. And so here we go, and we're looking at God, and you say, God, you're my dad. And that's where we enter. And it's not my father, it's our Father. That means we come together as a family. You see, there is no Lone Rangers in Christianity now, is there? It isn't just between you and God. Come on. What do you think heaven's going to be? You're just going to stare at God forever, and he's going to stare at you. You can have that, thank you very much. The God that tells us, when we sit there and pray, say, you never come to me alone. You always come to me as a member of the family. Our. You know, Teresa Avila, when she'd pray, and, you know, she's up here in our window over there, and she would be a woman who was so filled with love that when she loved the Father, when she said the Lord's Prayer, as soon as she went and said the word, Father, she would go into ecstasy for hours. She couldn't get over the fact that the God of the universe was her dad. You know, and she'd stop right then and there, that she'd come into this reality that you're my Father, and go into that ecstasy. When we say they are Father, do we go into ecstasy? You know, again, in our church, we try to say it very slow. Now, some people, this drives absolutely insane when we say they are Father slow. And they go, you know, Father, you say it too slow. And I say, I want you to stop and get over the ritual. And I want you to enter into relationship. It's about our Father. We're a family. So I want you to think about it. But some people, honest to goodness, I mean, I get letters on this, you know, come on, or they get, or, you know, everybody has to, they love to complain about one thing or another. Father, we got to do it so slow. And then I just go, yes, Matter of fact, we do. Oh. And again, it's to teach us that, listen, if not, we're just going to go through the ritual. I'm saying you can pray every day of your life for 50 years and not know Christ. You can do it. Trust me on this. You can do it all of your life and not know God. If you don't surrender to the Spirit, it's just another thing you do to be a good person. If you and I don't enter into this relationship with our dad. And that's what God calls us to, right? The Spirit inside of us cries out, Abba. So we got to be people that truly pray. Now, after he continues, when he goes, Our Father who art in heaven, hallowed be thy name. Your kingdom come, your will be done. Now think about it. You know what that means? It means God, instead of building my kingdom and my world and taking care of all my stuff, I want to be a person that builds your kingdom. So that's what I pray every day, huh? But is that what I mean every day? Do I go about living my life in such a way that I'm building the kingdom of God? Or am I building my own kingdom? Your kingdom come. And I'll do everything in my power, God, to bring your kingdom on earth. You know, Pope Benedict's book on Jesus of Nazareth, that was the main proclamation of Jesus Christ, the kingdom of God. And Jesus came to usher in the kingdom. This Jesus Christ lives inside of you and me. And so if Jesus lives inside of us, his mission is the same, to proclaim the kingdom. So do you and I surrender so much in our prayer that now I start building up God's kingdom instead of my own? Huh? And then that leads into that very next line. Your will be done. And again, this is where people get so crazy with me, because I'll sit there and they'll come up to me sometimes and say, Father, I'm mad at God. I go, are you? I am. And I'll go, why? Because I've been praying for something for 6 months and I haven't got it. I go, oh. So that's what prayer is about. You have God jump through your hoop. Hey, God, this is what I want. Jump through it. If you don't give me what I want, I'm going to be mad. Oh, so that's what prayer is. God is your slave, huh? And then you become God. That ain't the way Jesus prayed, huh? When Jesus prayed in the Garden of Gethsemane, what was his prayer? Your will be done, not mine. Dad, I want what you want. Again, in our prayer, is that what we come before God and say? Dad, you love me more than I love myself. I want what you want, because I know what you want's always going to be best for me and for the world. It's an act of faith. It's an act of trust. You know, instead of like, you know, do you ever have those days you sit there and think, God, I think you should do things this way. This is the way things should be done. And we try to become God in our own lives. And, you know, the last 6 months have been kind of like a depression. And it's been kind of like me wanting God to do things my way instead of me surrendering and doing things his way. And it's like, Larry, when are you going to learn you're not God? Well, it's working. It's taking time, God. But that's what happens in our daily prayer, that surrender. Lord, your will be done, not mine. I want what you want. But again, I think if most people were, if we prayed what we meant, we would say, Our Father who art in heaven, hallowed be thy name. Thy kingdom come, my will be done. Please bless it on earth as it is in heaven. And that's what we want. God, bless my will. These things I'm giving you, do it for me, God. Huh? Now again, in the next chapter he says, ask and you shall receive. So we should always ask. Seek and of course we should do that. But we should ask rightly. Ask rightly. Meaning we ask with the will of God in mind. Lord, this is my will. If it's your will, let it be. Huh? That I want your will. And again, I've talked about it before. But what holiness is when God's will and our will become the same. That's what holiness is. So our prayer, that's what we're learning. Prayer, God, remember, he sits here and says, God knows what you need even before you asked him. He already knows your needs. Prayer is for you to come to know God, huh? And you know you'll never exhaust God. When we're around, God willing, a billion years from now in heaven, and we have the faith, we get to see God face to face, do you think you'll know the fullness of God then? God is always going to be more, by definition. God is always more. So every time we come into prayer, we enter in this mystery and we know that God is always more. That God is always bigger than me. That God is always one that I don't understand things, but he understands. He's there. And so it's that act of trust. Thy will be done on earth as it is in heaven. Give us this day our daily bread. Now, daily bread is meaning we look for God for everything. Everything we do comes from God. So we're asking for him to give us what we need. But it's much more than that. In the early church, give us this day our daily bread was also a cry for what? The Eucharist. The bread of life. That's why often, if you want to have a great prayer life, instead of just going to weekly Mass, you go to daily Mass. Well, Father, I'm very busy. I know, I understand. Oh, I'm so sorry. And it's impossible for some of you to go to daily Mass. But if it's not, you say every week or every day, give us this day our daily bread. What is more important than Jesus? Nothing. Prove it. Give us this day our daily bread, and forgive us our trespasses as we forgive those who trespass against us. How many of us do not need to come before God in our prayer and ask for mercy? Every day I have to ask God for mercy. The prayer that I pray more than any other prayer, you want to know, is the act of contrition. Oh my God, I'm heartily sorry for having offended thee. Oh my God, I'm heartily sorry for having offended thee. Because I'm always with my mouth in different things. My greatest gift is my worst sin. Everybody in here knows that for sure. It's my mouth and my anger and all the different things. And so I'm constantly coming before God and saying, have mercy on me, God. And I come before God and God has never withheld mercy from me. You know, every time you and I really commit sin, we kill the Son of God, correct? You know, because it then says a good man falls 7 times a day. I'm not a good man, I fall more. And so when we sin, we kill the Son of God, we put him on the cross. And yet every day we come before God and say, Father, Dad, would you please forgive me? And he says, yes, even though your sin today many times cost my son his life, I will forgive you. Never once in my almost 49 years has God ever sat there and looked at me and says, Larry, that's enough. Every day you sin and every day you come back to me and say, I'm sorry, Dad, please forgive me. That's enough. I've had it with you, Larry. He always comes and gladly gives it. And if he does that for me, how can I withhold mercy from anybody? No matter what they've done. If I had a son and they killed my son, now I'm just like God. That we can never withhold that. And Jesus wants to make that very clear. See, the point is of our prayer is we can never separate our prayer from our relationship with our brothers and sisters. It can't be done. We might try it, but in case we don't get this, in verse 14, Jesus explains the prayer, does he not? He says, if you forgive the faults of others, your heavenly Father will forgive you. But what's the next line? If you do not forgive others, neither will your Father forgive you. So what God is saying, listen, I'm going to give you mercy, but you must then give mercy to others. And then he says, if you choose not to forgive others, then I will choose not to forgive you. That holds us bound before God. So we always have to have a forgiving heart. Because again, you might sit there and say, you don't understand. And God, the Father, looks at you and says, you don't understand. That's my son. That's my daughter. And I love them just as I love you, even when you mess up. And I want you to be my presence to them. Forgive them, because I forgive you. So then we ask God, okay then God, forgive me my trespasses as I forgive those. So if you and I are forgiving, then God will be forgiving. If you and I are not, then God will treat you the way you treat others. So when I come before God every day in prayer, I got to come before him with a forgiving heart, a heart filled with mercy, if I'm to experience mercy. Forgive us as we forgive those who trespass against us, and lead us not into temptation, but deliver us from the evil one. And again, when it comes to any kind of temptation, we run to God. We don't run to the devil. We don't put ourselves in the midst of temptation. Huh? We're, like when you say the act of contrition, the last line is, and to avoid the narrow occasions of sin. So if we're not going to fall into temptation, we're going to have to avoid the narrow occasion of sin, which can be TV, it can be the internet, it can be all kinds of things. It could be gossip with our girlfriends, or guys gossip too. They think they don't, but they're worse sometimes. You know, and whatever it is, you got to avoid those sins, and you got to be running to God instead of running to the devil and running to the world. So this is the way Jesus teaches us to pray. But now we got to go deeper, because as we already talked about in the gift of the Holy Spirit is the one who teaches us to pray. Jesus taught his disciples his prayer before the outpouring of the Holy Spirit, did he not? So he said, okay, this is the way I want you to pray. The Holy Spirit had not been given. Now that's why Paul, after the gift of the Holy Spirit was given at Pentecost, now we have this help inside of us. And this Spirit, as we already talked about, then helps us to enter into relationship with the Father. And to do that, we got to have a receiving heart. And I love to talk about this. I love to go to the Samuel chapter 3, verses 1 to 10. And this is a great story about prayer, though we mightn't get it. But if you listen, you'll understand why. Samuel, of course, was a prophet of the Old Testament. And yet, he was in the very presence of God, and yet he did not know God. Isn't that amazing? We can be in the very presence of God every day and not know God unless we have a listening heart. Okay? So listen. During the time young Samuel was minister to the Lord under Eli, revelation of the Lord was uncommon and vision was infrequent. One day Eli was asleep in his usual place. His eyes had lately grown so weak that he could not see. The lamp of God was not yet extinguished, and Samuel was sleeping in the temple of the Lord where the ark of God was. The Lord called to Samuel, who answered, "Here I am." He ran to Eli and said, "Here I am, you called me." "Oh, I did not call you," Eli said. "Go back to sleep." So he went back to sleep. Again, the Lord called Samuel, who rose and went to Eli. "Here I am," he said, "you called me." But he answered, "I did not call you, my son. Go back to sleep." Verse 7, get this verse. At that time, Samuel was not yet familiar with the Lord. Why? Because the Lord had not yet revealed anything to him. Get this, this is very important in prayer. Prayer is what God does within us, not what we do to God. Huh? God's the one who reveals. Our job in prayer is to wait upon the Lord. God moves. He always makes the first movement in prayer. We respond to God in his love in prayer. That's what it is. Prayer is a response to the call of God. Not, okay, God, I hope you're listening to me now. Would you? Would you listen to me and get what I want? God's calling your name, and we respond. Every moment he's calling your name. So every time you and I pray, we're responding to the call of the Father. He was not yet familiar with the Lord because the Lord had not yet revealed anything to him. Verse 8, the Lord called Samuel again for the third time. Getting up and going to Eli, he said, "Here I am, you called me." Then Eli understood that it was the Lord that was calling the youth. So he said to Samuel, "Go to sleep, and if you are called, reply, 'Speak, Lord, your servant is listening.'" When Samuel went to sleep in his place, the Lord came and revealed his presence, calling out as before, "Samuel, Samuel." Samuel answered, "Speak, Lord, your servant is listening." When we pray, it's always got to be about listening first and then letting our needs be known. Prayer is always more listening than it is talking. And again, I've been talking and giving this talk for a long time, and I go around and talk to people all the time, and I really, "Oh yeah, Father, I get that. Yeah, I like that. Good, good, good." And then nobody does it. You know, it's just, we all, even me, we go back into our own thing. I say my prayers, and he says, "Now, Larry, can you spend another 10 minutes with me so I can speak to you?" "Well, God, you know, I'm very busy today." And he said, "Shut up. This is what you're most, you know, my spiritual director is a very holy man. He's a saint. And he's also the exorcist of the diocese. That's why he's my director." But anyway, he sits there and often he'll say to me, "Larry, God wants your heart more than what you do. He wants your heart first, more than all these things you do for him." Huh? And that's what all of us, more than anything else, God wants your heart. He wants your time. And so you're going to have a committed time with the Lord every day. You got to. Please. If I sit there and I ask you, so often I'll ask in confession, "Do you have a daily prayer life?" And people say, "I try." And it breaks my heart. And I come and I just say, "You try? What do you mean you try? Do you try to eat every day?" "Well, no, Father." "Do you try to watch TV every day?" "Well, no, Father." "Do you try to make money every day?" "Well, no." If you try all those other things, the most important thing in your life got to be God. And so God is when you have a daily committed prayer time with the Lord. You never fit God into your day, huh? You have to build your day around God. But whenever you fit God into your day, he's not even close to first. You're just kind of like using him as your divine rabbit's foot. Pull him out when you need him. But if you wake up and God's the most important thing in your life, that's why often if people are too busy, then I'll say, "Then wake up earlier. You wake up to make money every day. Why don't you wake up for Jesus? Why don't you wake up early to be with Jesus if you're so busy and give that extra time?" If I was going to ask you again, "I'll give you $1 million if you wake up an hour earlier," would you do it? Bet you would. Then why wouldn't you do it to be with the Lord God of the universe? He wants to be with you. Do you want to be with him? That's ultimately the question. The day you and I drop dead, this God of love will just look at you and me and say, "I love you very much. I will give you what you love the most forever." Would that be him? And can you prove it by your time with him every day? You see how important daily prayer is. So if there's anything I can ask you or I can share with you that you need to do for life, you got it today and make a commitment that for the rest of your life you'll give him time every day. Doesn't have to be an hour. Doesn't have to be a half hour. 5-10 minutes to start. And I'll take you through an experience now that'll help you. And you can come to this point in the prayer tape to help you go through this experience. You can come to it and put it in the DVD player, put it in the CD player, and just push the button. And you can come here to where I'm going to take you in a moment. And I'll help you enter into this presence of God. Because sometimes we need help. And what I'm going to share with you is just another way to pray. But it's a way to get a heart that's filled with listening. And to do that, I'm just going to explain it to you first. What we're going to do is I'm going to just relax you, you know, so you can be still. We're going to surrender to the Spirit of God so then the Spirit of God can then work in our hearts and our lives. And then we can get caught up into God's Holy Spirit. And then we're going to do three things. Huh? The first thing we're going to do is we are going to surrender. And that means when I surrender, that I'm sitting there giving my whole heart and my life to God. Huh? Well, let's start with I'm sorry. Let's do that first, huh? I'm sorry, I surrender, hold me. Let's do it that way. First, let's begin with I'm sorry. And the reason we're going to start there is because that's where Jesus started, correct? The first words publicly out of Jesus' mouth was what? Repent. Change your life. So when we enter into his presence, that should be the first thing we do then. After we surrender to God through the Holy Spirit, then we sit there and say, I'm sorry. And then we ask the Holy Spirit to bring forth anything in our hearts that's keeping me from him and from others. And then I repent of that. And repentance means, Lord, I did this. I'm sorry. I'm not going to do it again by your grace. I need you to change my heart. I've been living life my way instead of your way, so I'm sorry. That's when, after I'm saying I'm sorry, then I go to I surrender. And when it comes to the I surrender part of your prayer, that's when you really sit there before Jesus and you say, I just want what you want. And again, to me, let me give you a hint, that's the hardest part of my prayer, by far. You know, when I sat there and I got ordained, we sit there and took a vow of celibacy. Yeah. We took a vow of celibacy once when I got ordained a deacon. But you know what vow we had to take twice? Obedience. Why? That's so much harder. I asked the bishop, why do we have to take the vow of obedience twice? He says, because you need it. Duh. You know, and again, Father Peterson, my spiritual director, I went before I took my vow of celibacy as a deacon in 1988. I sat there and I went to him and I said, Pete, I'm not sure I can sit there and take this vow tomorrow. You know, it's a hard thing. And he sat there and says, Larry, your problem isn't celibacy. It's humility. And I hate you. Anyway, but that's true. Because when you humble yourself before God, I don't hate him, I love him. When you humble yourself before God, that means you're going to be obedient to him. That you're humble, okay, God, I only want what you want. So that really is a hard part of our life. Because after we do that, let's say we do this prayer in the morning. After you and I humble ourselves, then we're sitting there and we're silent, as we're going to go into. He might look at you and say, you know, you hurt that person yesterday. I want you to go back to them and I want you to say you're sorry. And you're going, no, I ain't going to do that, God. I don't know who you're talking to. And he says, I thought you just said you wanted what I want. Then it's time. Okay? See how hard that part of that prayer becomes? And then finally, the last part of the prayer is very simple. It's just hold me. And when you and I say hold me to the God of the universe, it goes back to all the way to the Last Supper. And there, John the Evangelist at the Last Supper, what did he do? He took his head and he put it on the chest of Jesus.

0: thing. And there was 9,000 priests there, and we were outside of the city, and so we were on a bus, a bunch of priests coming back, and the one priest in front of me in the bus, you know, we didn't know him, I didn't know him, but he didn't know me, but they were just talking. He says, "Did you hear what that priest up there said today? Let Jesus hold you." And he goes, "Ugh," it just went right through me, like, "Ugh, yeah." And I just thought to myself, I judged him, but I thought to myself, "Father, if you can't let Christ hold you, what hope is there for anything? You and I got to become like little children." Remember Jesus said, you can never enter the kingdom, you can never enter the kingdom, you can never enter the kingdom unless you do what? Change and become as a child. Only children let themselves be held. Will you become small enough before your Father that you become that little girl or that little boy and you let God the Father embrace you in his arms? You let the sacrament of God the Father, Christ, who is the fullness of God, hold you in his arms by the power of the Holy Spirit. And if you do that every day, 5-10 minutes a day, then you'll be able to deal with anything life gives you, because you can go back to this morning or last night, the God of the universe held me in his arms. I have nothing to be afraid of. So let's enter into that time, huh? And what I'm going to do again, we're not going to hypnotize you or take you through transcendental meditation. Come on. We're going to help you to enter into the presence of God. So no matter where you are, those of you in church, or if you're listening to this at home, wherever it is, God is with you right now, correct? He isn't up there somewhere. We believe, because you and I have been baptized, that the Trinity dwells inside of us through the power of the Holy Spirit. So you're not alone right now. And just like you're breathing 24 hours a day, 7 days a week, but you don't realize it. So it is when you and I come before God in prayer. Air is always around us and we're always breathing. We have become aware of it. God is always inside of you, always around you. He's always with you, but you have become aware of it. You know, when you pray, it's like getting mouth-to-mouth resuscitation from God. For you to breathe in, God has to breathe out. For you to breathe out, God has to breathe in. So when you and I go into prayer, we're realizing the way I'm alive right now is because God of the universe is giving mouth-to-mouth resuscitation. And his resuscitation will keep you and I alive forever. Okay?
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1: Being on television, he made a lot of money, but he gave it all to the propagation of the faith. I believe, and I don't know whether I should be quoted on this, I know it was over $17 million.
2: How many of us would do that with our paycheck?
3: We went to his apartment, very humble, nothing fancy. My children were very impressed with the idea that there wasn't anything fancy there, and that it was very simple. I think they were expecting lots of, you know, fancy things and ruffles and gold, I think, and it was not there.
4: We don't know how much money he handed out, but from witnesses, there must have been a lot.
5: One after the other, men would come over and press money into his hands, and he would see a beggar on the street and take it out of his coat pocket and hand it to that person. As though he was saying, I'm not giving you the money. The gentleman who gave it to me is taking care of you. So that was his view of money. Whatever you get, you give.
6: You know, he'd go out, he'd come back without his coat. And they'd say, where's your coat? You don't have a coat, it's cold out. Well, I met someone, they needed the coat, so he would give it.
7: If you ever went to his house, and you said, well, I like this, it's a beautiful statue, but the next thing you know, it'd be in your hands.
8: I used to tell my children, don't admire anything, because he'd make them take it home. It didn't matter what it was.
5: On one of his birthdays, I gave him a clock. And when I did, I said, Bishop, don't give it away. And he said, I won't. And years later, when he was home from the hospital and recovering from open heart surgery, I was sitting in his bedroom. And I looked at the foot of the bed and I said, that's a lovely clock. I didn't remember giving it. And he said, oh, take it back. You take it. And then I remembered what it was. So he gave it away.
8: Well, one time I think it was maybe somebody he knew or something was giving me a very lovely gift. And I said, oh, I don't know. I just, you know, I don't know whether I should take this or not. And he said, well, Joan, he said, you take it, but always hold possessions with a detached spirit. And I've never forgotten it, because that meant a lot to me. And I think that's a good way to live.
9: I heard a story that he was walking down the street and he saw a woman was there. And she said, oh, Bishop Sheen, couldn't you come upstairs? My boys really love you. The boys had very bad teeth, from what I understand, and things like that. And so Bishop Sheen kept contact with them and then arranged for them to get medical treatment, to get dental work. Could they do anything for him? No. He just tried to meet each person, I believe, as Christ would meet them.
5: His Christ-likeness was his ability to be with and among people. And to be for people. I don't think he ever did anything really for himself.
0: For more information about the documentary Archbishop Fulton J. Sheen, Servant of All, go to EWTNReligiousCatalog.com or call 1-800-854-6316.
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12: My name is Father Mode, and I'm from the Diocese of Arlington, Virginia. Welcome to Faith Matters. Today I want to talk about an important issue to all of us, the pro-life message. In my work in the Diocese of Arlington, I'm the vice principal of a Catholic high school and the chaplain of that high school. I have 1,500 young souls there each and every day. 5 years ago, when I first got to the high school, I made as one of my primary cornerstones in mission to talk and preach about the pro-life message. Our Holy Father has constantly mentioned that in this era in which we live, there is a culture of death, and we need to have a culture of life. My challenge to you on Faith Matters is that how do we bring about this culture of life? whether it be for me in my high school, whether it be for you as a CCD teacher in your parishes, or whether it be for you, one of the siblings in your family. How do you make the pro-life message live and faithful? Let me give you some very practical and useful suggestions. First and foremost and always, we need to pray the pro-life message. I think one of the most beautiful prayers that we can offer is to pray for those who are affected by abortion, women who've had abortions, men who've concurred in abortions, the abortionists themselves in these abortion clinics. Prayer is a powerful and positive way. Maybe in your own diocese, maybe in your own backyard, there's an abortion clinic. Do you have the courage to pray there? Even if it's not with a group, maybe just quietly praying with your family, your CCD class, or your parish, a rosary or a Divine Mercy chaplet in front of that abortion clinic can make all the difference. We're not always called to be successful, but we're always called to be faithful, as Mother Teresa will often say. How are you faithful in the pro-life message? That's the first and most important aspect of being pro-life. The second one is action. What are you doing right now to be active in the pro-life movement? If you're an adult, you can simply do that by having pro-life checks. Every time you write a check with a pro-life check, that's being sent to other people who are seeing that check and know that you're a person who stands up for life. Or if you're the driver of an automobile, putting a pro-life bumper sticker on there can touch literally thousands of lives in one day around the streets of your town and neighborhood. Powerful message. Certainly, if you're of the age to vote, always vote pro-life. A powerful way for you to enter into the political process and be pro-life. Certainly, when you're confronted with an issue about pro-life, somebody's talking about it, take the time to respond to them. Tell them what Christ would do. Tell them the teaching of the church. Those are active ways to be pro-life. And the last part of being pro-life is to not only be active, but to be an activist. Whether that's working in a soup kitchen in your local diocese, or as a counselor of a crisis pregnancy center, or just even giving a donation to a pro-life cause, are all ways for you to be an activist in the pro-life message. It is so important in this day and age, when we are truly murdering so many of our generation through this awful, awful abortion. We need so many more to be faithful people, to have faith as a matter and a course of life. What are you doing to be pro-life? Because it truly does matter. Thank you for joining me for Faith Matters.
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18: France is the oldest daughter of the Church. Her mountains, her abbeys, soaked in the prayers of the saints. In Rouen, St. Joan of Arc stood in the flames rather than deny what she knew. In Lisieux, St. Thérèse, daughter of the Church, promised to spend her heaven doing good on earth. In Ars, St. John Vianney heard confessions for 18 hours a day. In Paris, St. Catherine Laboureil received the miraculous medal from Our Lady herself. This September, JMJ Tours takes you onto every one of these places, into La Salette on the 100th anniversary of Our Lady's apparition. Led by Father John Heisler and Father Randy Valentin, with the Sisters of La Salette, departing from Washington Dulles Airport September 23rd through October 3rd. 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
19: This is Life News Radio. I'm Jim Anderson. Alex Schadenberg says it's official. The leader of the Euthanasia Prevention Coalition says Canada's reported euthanasia count has topped 100,000. That is, 100,000 people have been sold on or coerced into arranged suicide. Schadenberg says Canada's euthanasia law lacks oversight, engages absurdly vague legal language, and grants doctors and nurses legal protection even after the most egregious violations of law and human dignity. The founder of the HHS Human Rights Office in President Trump's first term says, when it comes to abortion, assisted suicide, or the sterilizing of gender-confused kids, no doctor or nurse should have to choose between a career and moral convictions against doing harm. Roger Severino, now with the Heritage Foundation, says HHS civil rights are back in business and the office faces a backlog of victims denied civil rights in healthcare settings. This is Life News Radio. Imagine you providing one needy family a lifetime of clean water for $99. The global impact of cross-Catholic outreach lets miracles like this happen. It's no wonder cross-Catholic has the endorsement of so many noted bishops. Discover more and find ways to unlock a bright future for those in need. Visit crosscatholic.org. The Charlotte Lozier Institute says 81% of online abortion drug sellers are actively ignoring federal safety guidelines. Pills for pregnancies after 10 weeks gestation expose mothers to even greater harms. Besides excruciating pain, life-threatening septic or other infections, massive hemorrhage, and more. And this doesn't even touch the harms of men with abortion pills poisoning women. For pro-life headlines delivered to your email address daily, sign up at lifenews.com. 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
21: The Chaplet of Divine Mercy.
22: In the name of the Father, and of the Son, and of the Holy Spirit. Amen.
23: You expired, Jesus, but the source of life gushed forth for souls, and the ocean of mercy opened up for the whole world. O fount of life, unfathomable divine mercy, envelop the whole world and empty yourself out upon us.
21: O blood and water, which gushed forth from the heart of Jesus as a fountain of mercy for us, I trust in you. O blood and water, which gushed forth from the heart of Jesus as a fountain of mercy for us, I trust in you. O blood and water, which gushed forth from the heart of Jesus as a fountain of mercy for us, I trust in you.
23: Our Father, who art in heaven, hallowed be thy name. Thy kingdom come. Thy will be done on earth as it is in heaven.
21: Give us this day our daily bread, and forgive us our trespasses, as we forgive those who trespass against us. And lead us not into temptation, but deliver us from evil. Amen.
23: Hail Mary, full of grace, the Lord is with you. Blessed are you among women, and blessed is the fruit of your womb, Jesus.
21: Holy Mary, Mother of God, pray for us sinners now and at the hour of our death. Amen.
23: I believe in God, the Father Almighty, creator of heaven and earth, and in Jesus Christ, his only Son, our Lord, who was conceived by the Holy Spirit, born of the Virgin Mary, suffered under Pontius Pilate, was crucified, died, and was buried. He descended into hell. On the third day, he rose again from the dead. He ascended into heaven and is seated at the right hand of God, the Father Almighty. From there, he will come to judge the living and the dead.
21: I believe in the Holy Spirit, the Holy Catholic Church, the communion of saints, the forgiveness of sins, the resurrection of the body, and life everlasting. Amen.
23: Eternal Father, I offer you the body and blood, soul and divinity of your dearly beloved Son, our Lord Jesus Christ, in atonement for our sins and those of the whole world. For the sake of his sorrowful passion,
21: have mercy on us and on the whole world.
23: For the sake of his sorrowful passion,
21: have mercy on us and on the whole world.
23: For the sake of his sorrowful passion,
21: have mercy on us and on the whole world.
23: For the sake of his sorrowful passion,
21: have mercy on us and on the whole world.
23: For the sake of his sorrowful passion,
21: have mercy on us and on the whole world.
23: For the sake of his sorrowful passion,
21: have mercy on us and on the whole world.
23: For the sake of his sorrowful passion,
21: have mercy on us and on the whole world.
23: For the sake of his sorrowful passion,
21: have mercy on us and on the whole world.
23: For the sake of his sorrowful passion,
21: have mercy on us and on the whole world.
23: For the sake of his sorrowful passion,
21: have mercy on us and on the whole world.
23: Eternal Father, I offer you the body and blood, soul and divinity of your dearly beloved Son, our Lord Jesus Christ, in atonement for our sins and those of the whole world. For the sake of his sorrowful passion,
21: have mercy on us and on the whole world.
23: For the sake of his sorrowful passion,
21: have mercy on us and on the whole world.
23: For the sake of his sorrowful passion,
21: have mercy on us and on the whole world.
23: For the sake of his sorrowful passion,
21: have mercy on us and on the whole world.
23: For the sake of his sorrowful passion,
21: have mercy on us and on the whole world.
23: For the sake of his sorrowful passion,
21: have mercy on us and on the whole world.
23: For the sake of his sorrowful passion,
21: have mercy on us and on the whole world.
23: For the sake of his sorrowful passion,
21: have mercy on us and on the whole world.
23: For the sake of his sorrowful passion,
21: have mercy on us and on the whole world.
23: For the sake of his sorrowful passion,
21: have mercy on us and on the whole world.
23: Eternal Father, I offer you the body and blood, soul and divinity of your dearly beloved Son, our Lord Jesus Christ, in atonement for our sins and those of the whole world. For the sake of his sorrowful passion,
21: have mercy on us and on the whole world.
23: For the sake of his sorrowful passion,
21: have mercy on us and on the whole world.
23: For the sake of his sorrowful passion,
21: have mercy on us and on the whole world.
23: For the sake of his sorrowful passion,
21: have mercy on us and on the whole world.
23: For the sake of his sorrowful passion,
21: have mercy on us and on the whole world.
23: For the sake of his sorrowful passion,
21: have mercy on us and on the whole world.
23: For the sake of his sorrowful passion,
21: have mercy on us and on the whole world.
23: For the sake of his sorrowful passion,
21: have mercy on us and on the whole world.
23: For the sake of his sorrowful passion,
21: have mercy on us and on the whole world.
23: For the sake of his sorrowful passion,
21: have mercy on us and on the whole world.
23: Eternal Father, I offer you the body and blood, soul and divinity of your dearly beloved Son, our Lord Jesus Christ, in atonement for our sins and those of the whole world. For the sake of his sorrowful passion,
21: have mercy on us and on the whole world.
23: For the sake of his sorrowful passion,
21: have mercy on us and on the whole world.
23: For the sake of his sorrowful passion,
21: have mercy on us and on the whole world.
23: For the sake of his sorrowful passion,
21: have mercy on us and on the whole world.
23: For the sake of his sorrowful passion,
21: have mercy on us and on the whole world.
23: For the sake of his sorrowful passion,
21: have mercy on us and on the whole world.
23: For the sake of his sorrowful passion,
21: have mercy on us and on the whole world.
23: For the sake of his sorrowful passion,
21: have mercy on us and on the whole world.
23: For the sake of his sorrowful passion,
21: have mercy on us and on the whole world.
23: For the sake of his sorrowful passion,
21: have mercy on us and on the whole world.
23: Eternal Father, I offer you the body and blood, soul and divinity of your dearly beloved Son, our Lord Jesus Christ, in atonement for our sins and those of the whole world. For the sake of his sorrowful passion,
21: have mercy on us and on the whole world.
23: For the sake of his sorrowful passion,
21: have mercy on us and on the whole world.
23: For the sake of his sorrowful passion,
21: have mercy on us and on the whole world.
23: For the sake of his sorrowful passion,
21: have mercy on us and on the whole world.
23: For the sake of his sorrowful passion,
21: have mercy on us and on the whole world.
23: For the sake of his sorrowful passion,
21: have mercy on us and on the whole world.
23: For the sake of his sorrowful passion,
21: have mercy on us and on the whole world.
23: For the sake of his sorrowful passion,
21: have mercy on us and on the whole world.
23: For the sake of his sorrowful passion,
21: have mercy on us and on the whole world.
23: For the sake of his sorrowful passion,
21: have mercy on us and on the whole world. Holy God,
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22: 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Holy God, Holy Mighty One, Holy Immortal One, have mercy on us and on the whole world. Holy God, Holy Mighty One, Holy Immortal One, have mercy on us and on the whole world.
23: Eternal God, in whom mercy is endless and the treasury of compassion inexhaustible, look kindly upon us and increase your mercy in us, that in difficult moments we might not despair nor become despondent, but with great confidence submit ourselves to your holy will, which is love and mercy itself.
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1: Welcome, friends. This is Peter Herbeck, your host. We're beginning another week of Fire in the Earth, a program dedicated to the promotion of Catholic mission and evangelization. We just came out of an amazing time of the church year, the great celebration of the victory of our Lord Jesus Christ from His resurrection from the dead. We celebrated just recently the Ascension, the Feast of Pentecost, and now this past Sunday, the Solemnity of the Holy Trinity. The whole work of Jesus was to bring us into the life of the Trinity, the Father, the Son, and the Holy Spirit. So the church celebrates that reality. I mean, the church is not just a visible body of people on the earth. The church is all those who are united to Christ, the body of Christ, what Jesus brought about in His passion, death, and resurrection, enabling human beings, making it possible for us to be born again, to be united to Christ, and to share in the glory that belongs to Him, to literally become a new creation. It's already begun in us in baptism, in that great work. And one of the things that we see, especially over the last number of weeks, the church presented to us the experience of the apostles getting baptized in the Holy Spirit on the day of Pentecost, and how much it transformed them. And it's not just a one-time story that we all kind of stand in awe of and an amazing appreciation and inspiration, you know, very inspired by it all. But it really is the beginning of the life of the church. The apostles who walked with Jesus for 3 years and were mentored by Him, discipled by Him, taught by Him, the best teaching anybody could ever have under the tutelage of the greatest teacher that ever walked the face of the earth. And they knew a lot, and they actually did a lot. And Jesus sent them out, and they learned how to walk in His footsteps, how to begin to share the gospel of the kingdom, and they learned quite a bit. But Jesus told them they weren't ready. They weren't ready yet, and that they needed to wait. Like in Luke chapter 24, the gospel, in His resurrection appearance, He told the apostles that they needed to wait. He said, "Behold, I send the promise of My Father upon you, but stay in the city until you're clothed with power from on high." The church is born by the power of God. It's not just an institution that makes sense, and a group of people said, "Yeah, that teaching is good. Let's just continue it and let's build on it." The church is a supernatural reality born of the Spirit. And Jesus told the apostles, not only do they apply the knowledge that He gave them, not only do they do what He did, but they said the only way, the point He was making in terms of the outpouring of the Holy Spirit was the only way the church can grow is not through strategies and simple effort. The church grows through the power of the Holy Spirit, the power that comes from on high. Acts 1:4, just before the Ascension, we looked at this just a few weeks ago as we celebrated that extraordinary event of Jesus being raised to glory, taking in Himself, in His flesh. Human flesh was all destined because of sin to a death-directed destiny, to literally be under the dominion of the powers of sin and death, and living without hope in the world. And Jesus began in Himself through His resurrection, the new creation. And He ascends to the right hand of the Father and takes in His own person, the body that He received from His mother. That man, that historic man, enters into, brings humanity into the glorious presence of the Father. And then in union with the Father, Son, and Holy Spirit. And so Jesus has come to sire a new race of people. He is the second Adam because He brings about a new birth in bringing really dead people, spiritually dead people, to life. That's what He does. That's what salvation is. And we've said many times on the program, this is the critical reality of what Christianity is. It's new life. It's new life in the Holy Spirit. It's not just a healthier life. It's not just a more educated way, or you might say a strong moral system that provides a way of life, or just simply a culture. It has those things as a part of it, but at its very core, it's the reality of a new life. We're born again by water in the Spirit. He gave us power, John the Apostle said, He gave us power to become children of God. And that power is the power of the Holy Spirit. One of the things I want to look at this week is how that reality that began, and we've been meditating on quite a bit in the journey with the church over the last how many weeks, looking at the apostles and their preaching in the Acts of the Apostles and how that experience on the day of Pentecost radically transformed them, really made them a new humanity. That's no exaggeration. Literally, they were the first to be walking the earth animated in fullness by the power of the Holy Spirit. And it changed them so much that they went from cowards to courageous men. They understood with great clarity what was at the center of the message of Christianity and how people are born again, how people enter the church. How does the church grow? How does the church come to be? And what we see in the Acts is that faith comes through hearing, and what's heard is the word of God. Just as Jesus preached the kingdom, he said that's why he came, that's why the Father sent him, was to preach the kingdom, to bring people to repentance. And that's exactly what the apostles did. They preached the gospel, but they preached the gospel with great power, in the power of the Holy Spirit. So I want to talk about that a little bit more this week and how that is the normal Christian life. It's not just a special season in the history of the church, that first few years of the life of the apostles. No, that was the beginning. The life of the Spirit that was poured out on the day of Pentecost is like a river of life that flows through history. It flows down from the throne room of God. A new power, a new reality is let loose in the world, you could say, through the teaching of the apostles, making it possible for others, the whole world ultimately, to be brought into the new life that the apostles experienced that flows from the person of Jesus at the right hand of God the Father in heaven. And of course, the church is the place where it flows deep and full, and it's the place where we have the Word of God, we have the magisterium of the church, we have the sacramental life of the church, all critical vehicles, those sacraments, to bring people into union, into the experience of this reality, beginning with baptism. But people are brought to baptism through the preaching of the gospel. Church teaches in a variety of her documents, says the church is born of preaching. It's communicated through a word, through testimony, through the proclamation of the teaching and the person of Jesus Christ. And just as with Jesus in bringing the kingdom, he was persecuted, ultimately crucified on a cross. The apostles also experienced the same thing. They were powerfully animated by the presence and power of the Spirit. They were filled with joy, the joy that comes in knowing the Holy Spirit and living in the power of God. They were building community, and they were moving out into mission and speaking in places that they would never have spoken before, like the temple in Jerusalem, where Peter boldly proclaimed the gospel after the sign and wonder, the healing that happened with the crippled man at the gate, beautiful. And they stood up, they were transformed men and women in the life of the church, but that's the beginning. That's not just a historical moment. And the church is meant to make its way through history under the power of the Holy Spirit. And that means all the baptized, not just unique people. There's different roles in the church. There's bishops, there's the ordained, there are religious sisters, there's lay people, single people, married people, family. Everybody who's baptized into Christ shares in the mission of Jesus. A Catholic life is not being lived in its fullness and in full health if people are not engaging in whatever way the Lord has, wherever he's placed them, wherever he's led them, to be a light to the world and how they live, how they behave, but also being ready to share the gospel in very simple ways, just like the apostles did. Because the power is in the Holy Spirit and the power is in the gospel. The Holy Spirit animates the gospel, the story of Jesus, the claims of Jesus. And so one of the things I want to do beginning today and kind of work our way through the week is to see how that kingdom and the church continue to grow as it's documented through the New Testament. I want to look today at the first Thessalonians. It's beautiful. Thessalonians 1 and 2, they're short, but they're powerful. They're inspiring and very challenging. So here's Paul, writing a letter to the community there. He and others were there raising up this community. It was mostly Gentiles. There were some Jewish converts there, but mostly Gentiles. Let's begin in verse 2. He said, "We give thanks to God always for you all, constantly mentioning you in our prayers, remembering before our God and Father your work of faith, your labor of love, and steadfast hope in our Lord Jesus Christ." So Paul is acknowledging, really with great joy, you'll see here, the reality of what's emerged in their lives after they heard the gospel, after they received it, repented, were baptized, and came into the life of the church. And what began to emerge in them was faith, hope, love, the theological virtues, right? That everyone who's baptized into Christ is given those special spiritual gifts, the theological virtues. And they're the foundation of the Christian life for us, faith. That is both a profound, unshakable belief in the claims of Jesus, but also a faith that entrusts itself, that is a person entrusts oneself to Jesus, to bet on the Lord, to lean on God in such a way that if he wasn't there, you'd fall flat on your face. You're just totally invested and you abandon yourself and trust to him. The labor of love, willing the good of the other, loving my neighbor, loving God with all my heart, soul, mind, and strength, which is really the essence of our new life born of the Spirit, and then steadfastness of hope in our Lord Jesus Christ. Hope, the confident expectation of fulfillment of the promises of God. And it's important to see, it's pretty self-evident, but it's easy to forget. What is Paul saying here? And steadfast hope in our Lord Jesus Christ. Hope is a person for us. We hope in a person, in his promises, because of his victory, because he's faithful, because he's undefeatable, because all power and authority in heaven and earth belong to him, that the new creation has begun in him. All of that, that's what we hope in. And we know he's a truth teller. He's not a man that he should lie, as the scripture says. He is the God-man. And so our confidence, profound confidence of the ultimate fulfillment of our life is in a person. Hope is not just positive thinking, having a positive attitude. It is a grace of the Holy Spirit. It is a gift. It is a persistent, growing, deep, profound, transformational gift given to us by God. Verse 4, Paul goes on, "For we know, brethren, beloved by God, that he's chosen you. For our gospel came to you not only in word, but also in power and in the Holy Spirit and with full conviction." That's the line I want to focus on, really the theme I want to focus on today and throughout the week. And just looking in different parts of the New Testament, we see this repeated over and over again. But here Paul is saying, in essence, he's saying, for we know, what does Paul know? That these brothers and sisters are beloved by God and that he knows that God has chosen them. Why? Because the good news, the gospel came to them in word, power, and the Holy Spirit and with full conviction. That's a characterization of the normal Christian life. And that's how the church grows when it's living that way. Hope you can join me tomorrow. This is going to be a fun week. God bless you.
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0: The Joyful Mysteries of the Holy Rosary with Mother Angelica and the nuns of Our Lady of the Angels Monastery.
1: In the name of the Father, and of the Son, and of the Holy Spirit.
2: Amen.
1: I believe in God, the Father Almighty, Creator of heaven and earth, and in Jesus Christ, His only Son, our Lord, who was conceived by the Holy Spirit, born of the Virgin Mary, suffered under Pontius Pilate, was crucified, died, and was buried. He descended into hell. The third day He rose again from the dead. He ascended into heaven and sits at the right hand of God, the Father Almighty, from whence He shall come to judge the living and the dead.

Our Father, who art in heaven, hallowed be thy name. 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Yeah.

0: Mary, full of grace, the Lord is with thee. Blessed art thou among women, and blessed is the fruit of thy womb, Jesus. Hail Mary, full of grace, the Lord is with thee. Blessed art thou among women, and blessed is the fruit of thy womb, Jesus.
1: Holy Mary, Mother of God, pray for us sinners now and at the hour of our death. Amen.
0: Hail Mary, full of grace, the Lord is with thee. Blessed art thou amongst women, and blessed is the fruit of thy womb, Jesus. Glory be to the Father, and to the Son, and to the Holy Spirit.
1: As it was in the beginning, is now, and ever shall be, world without end. Amen.
0: The first joyful mystery, the Annunciation.
2: When the darkness of sin covered mankind, your love and humility, kind Mother, turned the face of the Father toward his erring children. Through the message of an angel, you accepted the will of God with trust and love.
0: Our Father, who art in heaven, hallowed be thy name. Thy kingdom come, thy will be done, on earth as it is in heaven.
1: Give us this day our daily bread, and forgive us our trespasses, as we forgive those who trespass against us. And lead us not into temptation, but deliver us.
0: Hail Mary, full of grace, the Lord is with thee. Blessed art thou among women, and blessed is the fruit of thy womb, Jesus.
1: Holy Mary, Mother of God, pray for us sinners now and at the hour of our death. Amen.
0: Hail Mary, full of grace, the Lord is with thee. Blessed art thou amongst women, and blessed is the fruit of thy womb, Jesus.
1: Holy Mary, Mother of God, pray for us sinners now and at the hour of our death. Amen.
0: Hail Mary, full of grace, the Lord is with thee. Blessed art thou among women, and blessed is the fruit of thy womb, Jesus.
1: Holy Mary, Mother of God, pray for us sinners now and at the hour of our death. Amen.
0: Mary, full of grace, the Lord is with thee. Blessed art thou amongst women, and blessed is the fruit of thy womb, Jesus.
1: Holy Mary, Mother of God, pray for us sinners, now and at the hour of our death. Amen.
0: Hail Mary, full of grace, the Lord is with thee. Blessed art thou among women, and blessed is the fruit of thy womb, Jesus.
1: Holy Mary, Mother of God, pray for us sinners now and at the hour of our death. Amen.
0: Hail Mary, full of grace, the Lord is with thee. Blessed art thou amongst women, and blessed is the fruit of thy womb, Jesus.

0: women, and blessed is the fruit of thy womb, Jesus. Hail Mary, full of grace, the Lord is with thee. Blessed art thou amongst women, and blessed is the fruit of thy womb, Jesus.
1: Holy Mary, Mother of God, pray for us sinners, now and at the hour of our death. Amen.
0: Hail Mary, full of grace, the Lord is with thee. Blessed art thou among women, and blessed is the fruit of thy womb,

0: full of grace, the Lord is with thee. Blessed art thou among women, and blessed is the fruit of thy womb, Jesus.
1: Holy Mary, Mother of God, pray for us sinners, now and at the hour of our death. Amen.
0: Glory be to the Father, and to the Son, and to the Holy Spirit.
1: As it was in the beginning, is now, and ever shall be, world without end. Amen.
0: O my Jesus,
1: forgive us our sins, save us from the fires of hell, and lead all souls to heaven, especially those in most need of your mercy.
0: The second joyful mystery, the Visitation.
2: What impulse of love made you hurry to visit your cousin Elizabeth, kind mother? At a moment when you had every right to rest in the jubilant news that you would be the mother of the Messiah, you left the place of your exaltation.
0: Our Father, who art in heaven, hallowed be thy name, thy kingdom come, thy will be done on earth as it is in heaven.

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1: 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Amen.
0: Hail Mary, full of grace, the Lord is with thee. Blessed art thou amongst women, and blessed is the fruit of thy womb, Jesus.
1: Amen.

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1: Holy Mary, Mother of God, pray for us sinners now and at the hour of our death. Amen.
0: Hail Mary, full of grace, the Lord is with thee. Blessed art thou amongst women, and blessed is the fruit of thy womb, Jesus.

0: Hail Mary, full of grace, the Lord is with thee. Blessed art thou among women, and blessed is the fruit of thy womb, Jesus. Glory be to the Father, and to the Son, and to the Holy Spirit.
1: As it was in the beginning, is now, and ever shall be, world without end. Amen.
0: O my Jesus,

0: Hail Mary, full of grace, the Lord is with thee. Blessed art thou among women, and blessed is the fruit of thy womb, Jesus.
1: Holy Mary, Mother of God, pray for us sinners now and at the hour of our death. Amen.
0: Hail Mary, full of grace, the Lord is with thee. Blessed art thou among women, and blessed is the fruit of thy womb, Jesus.
1: Holy Mary, Mother of God, pray for us sinners now and at the hour of our death. Amen.
0: Hail Mary, full of grace, the Lord is with thee. Blessed art thou among women, and blessed is the fruit of thy womb, Jesus.
1: Holy Mary,
0: Hail Mary, full of grace, the Lord is with thee. Blessed art thou among women, and blessed is the fruit of thy womb, Jesus.
1: Holy Mary, Mother of God, pray for us sinners, now and at the hour of our death. Amen.
0: Hail Mary, full of grace, the Lord is with thee. Blessed art thou amongst women, and blessed is the fruit of thy womb, Jesus. Hail Mary, full of grace, the Lord is with thee. Blessed art thou amongst women, and blessed is the fruit of thy womb, Jesus.
1: Holy Mary, Mother of God, pray for us sinners now and at the hour of our death. Amen.
0: Hail Mary, full of grace, the Lord is with thee. Blessed art thou amongst women, and blessed is the fruit of thy womb, Jesus.
1: Holy Mary,
0: Hail Mary, full of grace, the Lord is with thee. Blessed art thou among women, and blessed is the fruit of thy womb, Jesus.

0: Blessed is the fruit of thy womb, Jesus. Hail Mary, full of grace, the Lord is with thee. Blessed art thou amongst women, and blessed is the fruit of thy womb, Jesus.
1: Holy Mary, Mother of God, pray for us sinners now and at the hour of our death. Amen.
0: Glory be to the Father, and to the Son, and to the Holy Spirit.
1: As it was in the beginning, is now, and ever shall be, world without end. Amen.
0: O my Jesus,

0: joyful mystery, the presentation.
1: Kind mother, did another Magnificat rise to your lips as you walked up the temple steps to present Jesus to the Father? What must have been your joy as you gave Jesus to Simeon?
0: Our Father who art in heaven, hallowed be thy name. Thy kingdom come, thy will be done on earth as it is in heaven.
2: Give us this day our daily bread, and forgive us our trespasses, as we forgive those who trespass against us. And lead us not into temptation, but deliver us from evil. Amen.
0: Hail Mary, full of grace, the Lord is with thee. Blessed art thou among women, and blessed is the fruit of thy womb, Jesus.

0: is with thee. Blessed art thou amongst women, and blessed is the fruit of thy womb, Jesus.
1: Holy Mary, Mother of God, pray for us sinners, now and at the hour of our death. Amen.
0: Hail Mary, full of grace, the Lord is with thee. Blessed art thou among women, and blessed is the fruit of thy womb, Jesus.
1: Holy Mary, Mother of God, pray for us sinners now and at the hour of our death. Amen.
0: Hail Mary, full of grace, the Lord is with thee. Blessed art thou among women, and blessed is the fruit of thy womb, Jesus.

0: of grace, the Lord is with thee. Blessed art thou amongst women, and blessed is the fruit of thy womb, Jesus.
1: Holy Mary, Mother of God, pray for us sinners now and at the hour of our death. Amen.
0: Glory be to the Father, and to the Son, and to the Holy Spirit.
1: As it was in the beginning, is now, and ever shall be, world without end. Amen.
0: O my Jesus,
1: forgive us our sins.
0: The fifth joyful mystery, the finding of Jesus in the temple.
2: Kind Mother, we cannot conceive the agony of your pure heart as you looked for your child for 3 days.
0: Our Father who art in heaven, hallowed be thy name. Thy kingdom come, thy will be done on earth as it is in heaven.
1: Give us this day

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0: the Lord is with thee. 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
1: Holy Mary, Mother of God, pray for us sinners, now and at the hour of our death. Amen.
0: Hail Mary, full of grace, the Lord is with thee. Blessed art thou amongst women, and blessed is the fruit of thy womb, Jesus.
1: Holy Mary, Mother of God, pray for us sinners, now and at the hour of our death. Amen.
0: Hail Mary, full of grace, the Lord is with thee. Blessed art thou among women, and blessed is the fruit of thy womb, Jesus.

0: Full of grace, the Lord is with thee. Blessed art thou among women, and blessed is the fruit of thy womb, Jesus.
1: Holy Mary, Mother of God, pray for us sinners now and at the hour of our death. Amen.
0: Hail Mary, full of grace, the Lord is with thee. Blessed art thou amongst the women, and blessed is the fruit of thy womb, Jesus.
1: Holy Mary, Mother of God, pray for us sinners now and at the hour of our death. Amen.
0: Hail Mary, full of grace, the Lord is with thee. Blessed art thou among women, and blessed is the fruit of thy womb, Jesus.
1: Holy Mary, Mother of God, pray for us sinners now and at the hour of our death. Amen.
0: Hail Mary, full of grace, the Lord is with thee. Blessed art thou amongst women, and blessed is the fruit of thy womb, Jesus.

0: and to the Son, and to the Holy Spirit.
1: As it was in the beginning, is now, and ever shall be, world without end. Amen.
0: O my Jesus,
1: forgive us our sins, save us from the fires of hell, and lead all souls to heaven, especially those who most need thy mercy.
0: Hail, Holy Queen.

0: Pray for us, Holy Mother of God.
1: That we may be worthy of the promises of Christ.
0: Let us pray. O God,
1: whose only begotten Son, by His life, death, and resurrection, has purchased for us the glories of eternal life, grant our beseeching that we may take upon you the mysteries of the Most Holy Virgin, of the Blessed Virgin Mary. We may imitate and obtain the promise through the same Christ our Lord. Amen.
0: May the divine assistance remain always with us. In the name of the Father, and the Son, and the Holy Spirit.
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0: It is Monday, the 1st of June, as we begin this new month. We started off with the Feast of St. Justin Martyr. So let's pray the collect for Mass today. In the name of the Father, and the Son, and the Holy Spirit. O God, who through the folly of the cross wondrously taught St. Justin the Martyr the surpassing knowledge of Jesus Christ, grant us through his intercession that having rejected deception and error, we may become steadfast in the faith. We ask this through Christ our Lord. Our Father, who art in heaven, hallowed be thy name. Thy kingdom come, thy will be done, on earth as it is in heaven. Give us this day our daily bread, and forgive us our trespasses, as we forgive those who trespass against us. And lead us not into temptation, but deliver us from evil. Amen. St. Justin Martyr, pray for us. He's kind of a big deal in the early church, and there are a lot of reasons to celebrate him that we'll get into as the hour continues. I'm Matt Swaim. Anna Mitchell has news. Paul Lachman at the controls here on EWTN. And up this hour, we're going to check in with Kevin Schmiesing, as we do every Monday morning, first thing after the news, to take a look at this week in Catholic history. Joseph Pierce will join us. He is, of course, the author of a number of great books, including one called Great Books for Good Men. Father John Gavin will discuss spiritual motherhood and fatherhood in the early church, and again, much more on Justin Martyr as the morning continues. Right now, though, it is 2 minutes past the hour. Here's Anna Mitchell with news.
1: Good morning. Iran is rejecting reports that President Masoud Pezeshkian wanted to resign. Iran International, a news service headquartered in the UK, reported over the weekend that he had submitted a letter of resignation in protest over the Islamic Revolutionary Guard Corps' power when it comes to wartime decision-making. State-affiliated media have rebuffed that claim, reporting that the president has not resigned and is still working. A spokesperson from the president's office called the reports of resignation foreign rumor-mongering. Ukrainian President Volodymyr Zelensky is speaking out following the Russian drone attack that reportedly injured two people in Romania, a NATO-allied country. More from Mark Mayfield.
2: Face the Nation, Zelensky said this latest attack on Romania is part of a pressure campaign from Vladimir Putin.
3: First of all, it's not the first time. Yes, he's doing such pressure. I think it's political pressure. It's messages from Russia don't help Ukraine.
2: Romania's foreign ministry says the drone was part of an assault on Ukraine but crashed into an apartment building. Romanian officials say Russian drones have breached its airspace dozens of times since it started attacking Ukraine, but this marks the first time that a drone has caused injuries inside their country. I'm Mark Mayfield.
1: Health officials say the death toll is rising from an Ebola outbreak in the Democratic Republic of Congo and Uganda. That according to the World Health Organization, which reported 43 deaths across both countries. 42 of the deaths are in Congo, and nearly 350 people are suspected to have died from the virus. The WHO confirmed the latest strain of Ebola is a severe and often deadly form of the disease. Pope Leo, in his Angelus address yesterday, prayed again for peace around the world. From Vatican Radio, Kelsey Gussie reports.
4: In questo mese di maggio, da tutta la Chiesa si è elevata una corale invocazione di pace.
5: Throughout the month of May, the whole church has raised a united prayer for peace. Pope Leo particularly highlighted the rosary as an unbroken chain where the faithful have entrusted to the Virgin Mary's intercession those people devastated by war.
4: Possa la divina sapienza illuminare la coscienza di chi ha autorità e orientare.
5: May divine wisdom enlighten the consciences of those who hold authority and guide their decisions towards the sincere pursuit of a just and lasting peace. The Pope also noted that Italy is marking the 25th day of relief, which this year carries the theme, I Take Care.
4: Sono vicino alle persone malate e a quanti se ne prendono cura. Ringrazio e incoraggio tutti coloro che diffondono la...
5: I am close to those who are ill and to all who care for them. I thank and encourage everyone who helps to spread a culture of closeness and care. This initiative aims to raise awareness of the importance of relieving both physical and emotional suffering. Particular attention is given to palliative care, pain management, the humanization of healthcare, and the training of volunteers who support patients and their families. Among the groups he greeted after the Angelus, the Pope also addressed participants in the annual pilgrimage to the Marian Shrine of Piketty in Poland, where Mary is honored as the Mother of Social Justice. I'm Kelsey Gussie.
6: During his Angelus address catechesis, the Holy Father reflected on the solemnity of the Most Holy Trinity, noting that last Sunday we concluded the Easter season with the solemnity of Pentecost, and now we, quote, celebrate the mystery of the triune God, which offers us the opportunity to reflect on the journey we have made. We begin, he said, with God's life, which has given to us, which was given to us in Jesus Christ. This life is a dynamic, inexhaustible, and faith communion that draws us in. Indeed, he said, the Spirit who unites the Father and the Son has been poured into our hearts. In this way, the Church becomes a sacrament of communion, a place of encounter, love, and life, where heaven and earth already touch. He said, the life of God is marvelous and captivating. It gives peace to our heart, which is often very restless, and it allows us to encounter our brothers and sisters in the joy of the Spirit. The Trinity helps us to love everyone and everything. We discover that every creature is made for communion, relationship, and encounter. On the other hand, he said, we understand why division, polarization, and contempt for diversity bring destruction, sadness, and barrenness to the world. End quote. And the Spurs and Knicks are gearing up for the NBA Finals. The sides clash in Game 1 in San Antonio on Wednesday. San Antonio is seeking its first Larry O'Brien trophy since 2014, while New York has not won a title since 1973.
0: Wow.
6: That's
0: Spurs and Knicks.
6: 53 years ago.
0: That's pretty wild. What did you say the trophy is called?
6: The Larry O'Brien Trophy.
0: Did I not know that that's what that was called?
6: I don't know.
0: It's like the big one. It's like a big basketball that, like, Michael
6: that's
0: Jordan's,
6: kind of
0: like sweating against.
6: It's kind of like on the rim about to go in. Yeah.
0: I guess I didn't know that that's what that was called.
6: Well, now you know.
0: Has it always been called that?
6: You've learned your new thing for the day.
0: See, it looks like it was first awarded in 1977. No, it was changed in 1984. Okay.
6: How are you?
0: All right, now I know.
6: There you go. Your new thing for the day. You can go to bed.
0: I think I might.
6: No, don't. You got too many interviews.
0: We got things to do here. It's 8 minutes past the hour. The Sunrise Morning Show continues with a look at this week in Catholic history, and here to do that with us is Kevin Schmiesing, author of A Catholic Pilgrimage Through American History. Kevin, good morning.
7: Hey, Matt, good morning.
0: So let's go to the catacombs first.
7: Yeah, the Roman catacombs, these underground passages where early Christians prayed and were buried, are today a well-known destination for pilgrims, but it wasn't always so. They were rediscovered this week in 1578. It wasn't that their existence was completely unknown. Christian histories referred to them, and there were a few that were accessible through Roman churches. But the vast network that we see today was largely unexplored. On May 31st, this week in 1578, some workers digging in a vineyard outside the city broke into an underground chamber, which it turns out was part of a labyrinth of tunnels that ran underneath Rome's suburbs. From that point, various scholars began the process of exploring the catacombs, but the principal figure is Antonio Bosio Catacombs. He was a native of Malta, just a toddler when the 1578 discovery was made, came to Rome as a young man, and dedicated the rest of his life to archaeology, specifically exploring, charting, and understanding the catacombs. There are many miles of tunnels, thousands of frescoes and tombs, dozens of early popes and martyrs are buried there. Bosio compiled all this information. He died in 1629, but 3 years later, his magnum opus, Roma Soterania, Underground Rome, was published. The fruit of his labors, bringing to the attention of the world the magnitude and value of what the catacombs contained. Ever since then, scholars and churchmen have been mining the catacombs for historical information, especially of early Christianity, and Catholic pilgrims in particular have visited to show reverence to the many saints buried there. Pope Benedict XIV formed an association of archaeologists to further this investigation in the late 17th century. This became the Pontifical Academy of Archaeology, and today it's part of the Pontifical Commission for Sacred Archaeology, whose principal task is to care for and study the catacombs, which were rediscovered this week in 1578.
0: Pretty fascinating stuff. And now let's talk about a Supreme Court case that many of our listeners are probably not familiar with.
7: It was a landmark case, but way back in the 1920s, and Matt, you and I have many times talked about anti-Catholicism in American culture, waves of it in the 1850s with the Know-Nothings and also the 1920s, the rebirth of the Ku Klux Klan. It was in that decade, 1922, that Oregon voters approved a measure that effectively outlawed non-public elementary and secondary education. The target was clearly Catholic schools, which had been strongly promoted after the Third Council of Baltimore in the 1880s, and by this time were flourishing across the country. With funding from the Knights of Columbus, a religious order that ran schools in Oregon, the Society of Sisters of the Holy Names of Jesus and Mary mounted a legal challenge to the law. They won an injunction at the district court level that was appealed to the Supreme Court by the state government under Governor Walter Pierce, and so it came before the court as Pierce versus Society of Sisters. The judgment was issued this week, June 1st, 1925, a unanimous decision to uphold the lower court's verdict, that means to strike down the law, as, quote, an unreasonable interference with the liberty of parents and guardians to direct the upbringing of their children, and in that respect, violates the 14th Amendment. Now, there's an irony here, Matt. The court's expansive use of the 14th Amendment's due process clause in this case was a major precedent and was cited in dozens of later cases, including 1973 Roe v. Wade. But this one was a victory for the Catholic Church and its schools, which remained free to operate in Oregon and across the United States. Pierce v. Society of Sisters this week, 1925.
0: Pretty fascinating how all those things fit together and why it's important to pay attention, even if some of the legalese makes it confusing, because all the Supreme Court decisions build on the other Supreme Court decisions. So, interesting stuff. We've got a Catholic pilgrimage through American history linked at sunrisemorningshow.com. Kevin, thanks so much. Have a great day.
7: Thanks, Matt. You too.
0: All right. And coming up next, we got headlines with Anna Mitchell, plus much more. Stay with us if you can. It's 13 minutes past the hour. Matt Swaim here. 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
0: Quarter past, here's Anna Mitchell with headlines.
6: Iran says it will not agree to any deal with the U.S. unless it fully secures Iranian rights. Pope Leo, in his Angelus address yesterday, prayed again for peace around the world a day after he prayed the rosary for peace. And in his catechesis yesterday, the Holy Father reflected on the solemnity of the Most Holy Trinity.
0: So we had all kinds of feasts this weekend. We have all kinds of feasts coming up. Today, of course, the feast of St. Justin Martyr. We'll talk more about him here in a little bit. But I wanted to make sure that we did not forget, you know, because we were not on Saturday, the feast of St. Joan of Arc.
6: Yeah.
0: Who is, Anna Mitchell, probably one of the most beloved saints, at least in the realm of pop culture.
6: Indeed.
0: Like, I can't think of another saint who has been depicted or referenced more in popular culture. And I didn't know if you'd be open to me doing the roundup of some of the great hits of Joan of Arc in popular culture.
6: Okay.
0: We got a bunch of them. So you tell me if you've heard of any of these or not. So first off, Mark Twain said that his favorite book of his own...
6: Was St. Joan, yeah.
0: Was his Joan of Arc novel.
6: Mm-hmm. Yeah, I knew
0: that. Which
6: you
0: can, by the way, get from Ignatius Press. I'm pretty sure that's the only Mark Twain book you'll ever be able to get from Ignatius Press. I don't think that they'll be publishing Letters from the Earth anytime soon.
6: Mm. Yeah, probably not.
0: Lisa Simpson played Joan of Arc in the episode Tales from the Public Domain from The Simpsons.
6: No, I didn't know that. But by the way, you can get Huck Finn at Ignatius Press.
0: Oh, well, there you go. There's two Mark Twain books.
6: I just checked.
0: Okay,
6: anyway, go on. Okay.
0: Season Lisa 1, Simpson. Episode 2 of Batman, the original one with Adam West.
6: Mm-hmm.
0: The Riddler says, "What was Joan of Arc made of?" And Robin says, "Joan of Arc was made of," and Batman jumps in and says, "Made of Orleans." So there you go.
6: Good one. Okay.
0: Joan of Arc in... in season 4 of Buffy the Vampire Slayer, Willow dresses up as Joan of Arc in the Halloween-themed episode Fear Itself.
6: Okay.
0: You know who else dressed up as Joan of Arc? That would be St. Therese.
6: Oh, I know. You know who else dressed up as
0: That's why
6: Saint
0: I brought
6: Therese
0: it up.
6: As Joan of Arc was Roma for Halloween a couple of years ago. Yeah.
0: So just as a pro tip, if you want to dress up as two saints at the same time, as Roma Egan did, you got to dress up as St. Therese dressing up as Joan of Arc.
6: Indeed. It's so good.
0: I hate to even mention this, but of course, in the song Do You Want to Build a Snowman from the movie Frozen.
6: Yep, Joan's in there.
0: There's a painting of Joan of Arc that makes it in there.
6: Mm-hmm.
0: Don't forget, of course, that Wishbone, the Jack Russell Terrier who toured you through history and literature, they did an entire Joan of Arc-themed episode called Bone of Arc.
6: Mm-hmm. I actually remember that, yep.
0: There's also a Juan Diego Guadalupe episode of Wishbone.
6: Oh, I didn't know that.
0: There's that.
6: Huh.
0: In Spider-Man Far From Home, you can spot Zendaya as MJ wearing a Joan of Arc shirt.
6: Oh, interesting.
0: Okay. So there's that. Of course, there's in 1928, one of the first kind of great silent films ever made is The Passion of St. Joan of Arc, and it's one of the very few films that Deacon Stephen Gray Donis has given a plus to.
6: Huh. Okay.
0: In the MASH episode, Are You Now, Margaret?, Hawkeye makes a Joan of Arc quip when Houlihan, the late Houlihan, gets accused of communist connections.
6: Really?
0: Yeah.
6: Okay.
0: Now, those of you who have the My Chemical Romance album, Black Parade, if you open up the CD insert art,
6: mm-hmm.
0: Those of you who still have CDs, you will find Joan of Arc depicted on a horse wearing a mask.
6: Mm-hmm.
0: So got to put that out there. Also, there's a band called Joan of Arc made up of former members of Captain Jazz. This is a very deep cut. Only about two people will know what I'm talking about there. Mm-hmm. You, however, will know that in the song Big Mouth Strikes Again.
6: Yep. Now Morrissey, I know how Joan of Arc felt.
0: as the flames rose to her Roman nose.
6: I was wondering finally, if you were going to get to the Smiths. Yeah.
0: I had to do that last because I know how you feel about the Smiths.
6: Yeah, indeed.
0: And then I can't finish this segment without mentioning the running St. Joan of Arc joke in Bill and Ted's Excellent Adventure when they refer to her as Miss of Arc. So.
6: Okay, so did you know all of these off the top of your head, or how many of them did you have to find out through a Google search?
0: I think I had to look up the My Chemical Romance one and the
6: MASH
0: one.
6: Really?
0: Yeah.
6: Wow.
0: Anna Mitchell, I watch Batman and Buffy.
6: Okay.
0: And Spider-Man. Give me some credit here. St. Joan of Arc, pray for us.
12: While all of us can sense what holiness is, it's much harder to define. What does it actually mean to be holy? Pope Benedict XVI says that holiness is otherness. To be holy means to be set apart, to be different, to be consecrated for a specific purpose. And God, of course, is the source of all holiness. He is completely other, completely different than everything else in existence. He is the only creator. But God is holy first and foremost in the way that he relates to others. Even within the Trinity, he gives himself completely, each person gives himself completely to the other too. And you and I are caught up in this great story of God's love, this great otherness, his great holiness, because he sent his only Son that we might have life. If you and I want to grow in holiness, grow in being completely dedicated to God first and foremost, and being completely dedicated to others, we too must learn how to give of ourselves more fully. My challenge for you this week is to practice fasting one day this week, perhaps Friday. Fast by only eating one full meal and two smaller meals. When you feel hunger during your fast, direct that hunger, that desire, towards God. Ask him for the grace to be more wholly his, more completely his. Offer your fast for a specific intention, perhaps someone in need. May God draw you ever more and more into a life of holiness this week.
13: 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For more information, visit their website, arlingtondiocese.org.
14: The Day.
0: I'm Matt Swaim, and going through Joseph Pierce's book, Great Books for Good Men, which is not just about great books, but great reflections and poetry as well. And today we get to talk about Shakespeare. Good morning, Joseph.
15: Good morning, Matt.
0: Now, I know at jpierce.co you got all kinds of stuff on Shakespeare that people can go into and dive as deeply as they like. But today we want to focus on Sonnet 129, where Shakespeare discusses the consequences of the sin of lust. So I imagine that the best way to do this is just to let you read the sonnet, because it's not terribly long, and kind of let yourself get a sense of what Shakespeare thinks about lust.
15: Yes, indeed, happily. The expense of spirit in a waste of shame is lust in action, until action lust is perjured, murderous, bloody, full of blame, savage, extreme, rude, cruel, not to trust. Enjoyed no sooner but despised straight, past reason hunted, and no sooner had past reason hated, as a swallowed bait on purpose laid to make the taker mad. Mad in pursuit and in possession so, had having and in quest to have extreme, a bliss in proof and proved a very woe, before a joy proposed, behind a dream. All this the world well knows, yet none knows well to shun the heaven that leads men to this hell.
0: Man, Shakespeare, going after it there with this question of lust. Because I think he does a really good job of capturing one of the sort of the dual lies of the devil in regard to not just this sin, but every sin, where he says at the beginning, this will be amazing, you should engage in this. And afterwards he says, look at you, look what you did, you terrible person, right? This kind of juxtaposition of, you know, this is going to be fun, and then afterwards, I'm an awful person.
15: Yeah, so it begins with a false promise of delight that turns out when it transpires to be something which is just disgusting and sordid that makes us feeling covered in slime. I mean, it's not something that brings satisfaction. I mean, satisfaction from the Latin word satis means enough. It's something which is addictive. That basically, if you allow yourself to be hunting lust, you end up being hunted by it. You become a slave to the sin because you become addicted to it. So we do need to escape from it. And I would say about Shakespeare here, this is his brilliance. 14 lines. It's really looking at lust in distillation. It distills the whole thing down to 14 lines, and you can meditate on that sonnet over and over again, and it will really help you understand the reality of this deadly sin.
0: Well, there's this other aspect of it too, where he talks about past reason hated as a swallowed bait on purpose laid to make the taker mad. In some ways, there's this sense in which we can blame all kinds of things on the devil, and we can blame certain things on our own concupiscence, but there's also something to be said for the way that the advertising industry, the film industry, that the entire culture around us knows how to sell things, right? It knows how to try and grab attention, how to get people to swallow the bait, as it were, and that only is going to make them crazier.
15: Yeah, we need to be courageous enough to point the finger, because if they're selling lust in order to make money, they are no different from the pimps that are out on the street making money out of selling prostitutes. So that's exactly what we're talking about here. Those that are becoming millionaires and billionaires by selling lust to the public through Hollywood or anywhere else are as guilty as those who are doing it in the gutter on the streets.
0: Yeah, it's just a matter of degree, or a matter of method would be maybe a better way of saying it. But, you know, if you see that Shakespeare is thinking about lust in this way, how does it unlock some of the other things that Shakespeare writes about in some of his plays and in other places about what happens when people let this sort of take them over and destroy them?
15: Yeah, we see in quite a number of his plays, particularly in the motif of love at first sight, because, you know, love at first sight, basically, what are you going on? You don't know the other person as a person. You're going purely and simply on what they look like. So it's the lust of the eyes, and that leads to madness in a comedy like Midsummer Night's Dream or a tragedy like Romeo and Juliet. So really, if you want to help unlock some of Shakespeare's plays, these 14 lines of poetry really do allow us an insight into Shakespeare's moral perspective on lust and eros and true love, as opposed to those false illusions and delusions surrounding it.
0: Well, and it also helps you understand that the tragedy in Romeo and Juliet is not that their parents didn't want them to date. The tragedy is that they let themselves get carried away by the whole thing.
15: Exactly. I mean, the parents are to blame in the sense that they're neglectful. They're not keeping an eye on their children, and that there's a neglect there. But basically, ultimately, it's Romeo and Juliet's self-indulging their passions for each other in a way that is ultimately destructive of both. So if love is to will the good of the other, this is the absolute antithesis of love, because it actually leads to the destruction of the other.
0: Well, and actually, ultimately, to the self-destruction of suicide, right? It's so turned inward at the end that you see, the fruits of it that are really not about the other, but about the self. That kind of is how the play culminates. But, Joseph, if people want to read this sonnet, sonnet number 129 of Shakespeare, which is in your book, Great Books for Good Men, or perhaps they want to get in touch with some of the other resources you've put out there about Shakespeare, what's the best way to do so?
15: Well, very simple, jpierce.co, my personal website, and if you go to the Inner Sanctum particularly, you'll see lots of stuff on Shakespeare. I'm always posting new stuff on Shakespeare.
0: All right, and it's linked at sunrisemorningshow.com. Thank you, as always, Joseph. Have a great day.
15: Thank you, Matt. God bless.
0: Again, sunrisemorningshow.com. While you're there, get tickets to our 25th anniversary banquet next weekend. Half past the hour, here's Anna with news.
6: Good morning. Iran says it will not agree to any deal with the U.S. unless it fully secures Iranian rights. The New York Times reported President Trump had sent a new framework to Iran that had, quote, tougher terms in a new video. Iran's top negotiator said Tehran will, quote, not approve any agreement until we are certain that the rights of the Iranian people have been upheld, end quote. Iran has been calling for the release of $12 billion in frozen assets and for Lebanon to be included in any deal. Trump has been unwilling to meet those demands, saying, quote, if we don't get what we want, we're going to end in a different way, end quote. Meanwhile, the president of Iran is, well, the Iranian government is saying that the president has not resigned, even though there were reports that he was going to do so. Pope Leo, in his Angelus address yesterday, prayed again for peace around the world, speaking to pilgrims a day after he led a worldwide rosary for peace from the Vatican Gardens. The Holy Father said, quote, in this month of May, a united chorus of prayers for peace has resounded throughout the church. Above all, he said, through the prayer of the Holy Rosary, like an unbroken chain, the peoples ravaged by war have been entrusted to the intercession of the Virgin Mary. May divine wisdom enlighten the consciences of those in authority and guide their decisions toward a sincere search for a just and lasting peace, end quote. In his Angelus Address Catechesis, the Pope reflected on the solemnity of the Most Holy Trinity. From Vatican Radio, Kelsey Gussie reports.
14: Looking at the mystery of the triune God, he explained, gives us a chance to look back at our own journey, beginning with God's life given to us in Jesus. Reflecting on the Gospel of the day, Pope Leo turned to the person of Nicodemus, who was deeply drawn to Jesus. Jesus, however, welcomed Nicodemus and surprised him with an answer, that even an adult can be reborn.
4: Nel mistero di Dio.
14: Pope Leo continued by explaining that in the mystery of the triune God,
4: siamo a casa.
14: We are at home, like Nicodemus was in Jesus' presence. The life of God is captivating. It gives peace to our heart, which is very often restless, and it allows us to encounter our brothers and sisters in the joy of the Spirit. The Trinity helps us to love everyone and everything because through it, we understand that every created thing is made for relationship, communion, and encounter. Yet on the other hand, we learn why polarization, a dislike of diversity and division, lead to sadness, destruction, and an emptiness in the world.
4: Chi non accoglie questo spirito invecchia presto nel lamento.
14: Whoever does not welcome this spirit grows old quickly, in sorrow.
4: Si trova solo. Non ha mai l'animo in festa.
14: Feeling all alone and without joy in their hearts, Pope Leo shared. And with the Angelus prayer, he urged everyone to be like Mary and say yes to God's will. May our yes to the love of the Most Holy Trinity also bear fruit.
4: Auguro a tutti una buona domenica.
14: I'm Kelsey Gussie.
6: The man accused of murdering conservative activist Charlie Kirk is back in a Utah courtroom today. The judge is expected to rule on a motion from Tyler Robinson's defense team seeking contempt against prosecutor Christopher Ballard. They accuse Ballard of talking to the media about his opinions regarding Robinson's guilt. New research shows that as prices climb, Americans more and more are taking on a side hustle. Tammy Trujillo reports.
16: Research from Omniscient found that 28% of Americans have taken on extra work, with most citing the need to cover bills and essentials. A separate ZipRecruiter survey estimates the share of Americans with a side hustle to be higher, finding that 35% have found an alternative source of income. A Bankrate survey last year found that 34% of Gen Z, 31% of Millennials, 23% of Gen X, and 22% of Baby Boomers have looked for other ways to make some cash. According to the ZipRecruiter survey, about 45% of those earning over $150,000 do supplemental work, compared to 31% of workers earning less than $25,000. I'm Tammy Trujillo.
6: That's the news. 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It's 35 minutes past the
17: 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Of all the apparitions of Our Lady, La Salette is where she wept. She wept for her people. She wept for the world. She left a spring that flows to this day. Perhaps there's something that moves you to tears. Bring it to her or to the village at Ars, where St. John Vianney, the Holy Curé, heard confessions for 18 hours a day and drew France to God. This September, JMJ Tours makes pilgrimage to La Salette, Ars, Lisieux, Paris, and the American Cemetery at Normandy, September 23rd through October 3rd, led by Father John Heisler and Father Randy Valentin with the Sisters of La Salette. Departing from Washington Dulles Airport, visit JMJ Tours, a proud sponsor of Guadalupe Radio Network.
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19: The Sunrise Morning Show continues. Thanks for joining us on this Monday, June 1st, the Feast of St. Justin Martyr. I'm Matt Swaim, joined now by Father John Gavin, who has put together a book called Growing into God, The Fathers of the Church on Christian Maturity. Good morning, Father.
20: Good morning.
19: So, when we talk about the fathers of the church, we can think about a person like St. Justin Martyr as this sort of iconic teacher of the faith and defender of it for the universal body of Christ. But when we talk about spiritual motherhood and fatherhood through this section of your book here, there is a way in which people are spiritual mothers and fathers of the church in kind of a much more personal and intimate sense. So maybe you can share a little bit about how to understand it that way.
20: Well, we can see it perhaps by looking at the first figure I look at in the book. This is perhaps a saint unknown, especially in the West, but her name is Saint Macrina the Younger. And she's called the Younger because her grandmother, Saint Macrina the Elder, was also a saint. She lived in, Saint Macrina the Younger lived in the late 4th century. And she is actually from a family of saints. Her grandmother, as I just said, then she has two brothers, Basil the Great, Basil of Caesarea, and her brother Gregory of Nyssa, and then also her brother Naucratius and her brother Peter of Sebaste, all saints in the church.
19: Yeah, a couple of them doctors.
20: Yes, so. Exactly. Yeah, it's not a bad collection there.
19: Pretty
20: and
19: decent,
20: I don't know what it would
19: turnaround. Yeah.
20: Yes, yes. And she herself was an influence on all her siblings in their growing in holiness and becoming saints through what we can call spiritual motherhood. That is, certainly we understand what a mother is in terms of a family and children. And it is this way also in spiritual motherhood that she, in a way, fosters and gives birth to other Christians, other saints, by her example, by her teaching, by her guidance, and especially by the little ways that she lives out that motherhood in the community.
19: Well, I think this is so important for so many reasons, because in a world that is so saturated with social media and so many young, excited, zealous apologists are like, well, how do I get out there and create content that will get the most eyeballs? It can be very easy to forget that some of the best ways to evangelize and disciple are just to go to your own parish and find someone and help them take the next right step. You know, because so many people, even in the lives of our parish, are sort of doing this solo, showing up for Mass, going back and doing it solo for the rest of the week until they come back to Mass.
20: Very true. And she herself, Macrina, never left her family estate. She came from a very wealthy family, but she transformed the whole estate really into almost like a monastic community. And her influence was tremendous. For instance, we can take the example of her brother, Basil the Great, Basil Caesarea. He was on his way to becoming a well-known orator, continuing the family legacy in terms of wealth and fame. And when he came home for a visit, she had a good talk with him about how he was being sucked into these worldly ambitions. And so he was so influenced by her words, her example, her love for God, that he himself changed the direction of his life and actually spent time as a monk and then later, of course, as a great bishop and a doctor of the church. But it wasn't just her brother. It was really everyone who was in the community, who worked on the estate or came in contact with her, were drawn to holiness by her example and her love.
19: Well, and to the credit of our listeners, they have heard of Macrina because she comes up a lot in our patristic segments, because it's really hard to think about these saints, you know, like Basil and Gregory as, you know, isolated figures. You can't really talk about a saint without talking about their story. I think about, you know, the TV show that I work on, The Journey Home. You know, even the negative experiences that someone has in their family are deeply formative for them on their spiritual journey. You cannot understand a person's faith as merely as though they merely downloaded a program or they merely assented to a set of you know, ideas, because there's always more to that, because we are incarnate. We are incarnate in a family, in a community, and everything we sort of learn and know about God, even if it's from the negative experiences, that happens in a community, in relationships.

0: into. So all those experiences came together to shape who she was as a saint, who she is as a saint, and the example that she gives us.
1: Yeah, I wonder maybe if you'd want to share a little bit of insight into the final prayer that actually one of her brothers recorded.
0: Yes, so we are fortunate to have for our sources on St. Macrina two works by her brother Gregory of Nyssa. One is an account, really a brief account of her life and her death. And then also we have a dialogue between him and his sister on the resurrection. But there is a wonderful final prayer that Gregory records in his life of St. Macrina. And within it, she really summarizes what God has done for her in her life, and especially as she comes to that moment of its conclusion. And especially she praises this great victory of our Lord in the resurrection and what it means for her on her deathbed. She writes, or it's prayed to Christ, "You opened up for us a path for the resurrection. For those who fear you, you gave as a token the sign of the Holy Cross for the destruction of the adversary and the salvation of our life." That she sees and entrusts herself to Christ's victory over death in her final moments and finds her hope in the resurrection. This is just a wonderful prayer of abandonment to God's love and to the victory of our Lord.
1: Well, and it's a testimony to how her brother felt about her to want to preserve this and share it with the world. He knew that this was something beautiful and good that is worth other people knowing about. Like, this is how to go out.
0: Yeah,
1: this is a good death, a good death. But if people want to get a copy of your book, Growing into God, The Fathers of the Church on Christian Maturity, Father John Gavin, what's a good way to do so?
0: Well, you can certainly find it on Catholic University website, press, and also on Amazon. And I believe you have a link on your own webpage as well.
1: We do indeed. Growing into God, The Fathers of the Church on Christian Maturity. We've been talking with Father John Gavin. Have a great day. We'll talk to you soon.
0: Thank you, and God bless.
1: All right, much more on Justin Martyr on this his feast day, plus headlines with Anna Mitchell. Stay with us. We're back right after this.
2: Anna Mitchell here. Matt and I would like to invite you to join us for a celebration. 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And Father Wade Menezes, host of Open Line Tuesday, will be our keynote speaker at a banquet June 13th. 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
2: 12 till, here's Anna with headlines.
3: Iran is saying it will not agree to any deal with the U.S. unless it fully protects what they describe as the rights of the Iranian people. Pope Leo, in his Angelus address yesterday, prayed again for peace around the world a day after he led a worldwide rosary for peace. And in his Angelus address, catechesis reflected on the solemnity of the Most Holy Trinity.
2: News at the top and bottom of each hour every weekday morning here on the Sunrise Morning Show. Anna Mitchell, we are on a tear of great feast days right now. We've got all the great movable feasts connected to the Easter season, including Corpus Christi coming up and the Feast of the Sacred Heart. Yep. But we want to make sure to give Justin Martyr some airtime this morning.
3: Yes.
2: So he is
3: incredible.
2: He's one of the top saints that our primary members mention, the Protestant pastors we work with at the Coming Home Network, as a major influence in their decision to become Catholic. He shows up in a ton of pastor convert conversion stories.
3: I'm not surprised to hear this.
2: Yeah, I wanted to read a little excerpt from one just to give you an idea of this. This is from Joshua Morris, who wrote up his story for us last July. He writes, quote, "In 2018, we joined the launch team of a multi-ethnic, non-denominational church being planted in Duluth, Georgia. My wife and I served as the directors of the children's ministry while I occasionally preached on Sundays. The church was remarkable. It combined what we considered the best from the liberal and conservative traditions within Protestantism. It was deeply grounded in the scriptures with a theology steeped in grace, insisting we take justice seriously. We were taught to read the scriptures in the light of the gospel, but to consider sin in the light of God's grace and to pursue all righteousness by the power of the cross." This is a story I've heard a thousand times because it's also the story of, you know, the little church plant that I was part of briefly. Let's get back to the beginning and do it the right way, where we take the best that the Bible has to offer and do it, you know, to the best of our ability.
3: Mm-hmm.
2: Well, at a certain point, Joshua details something that a lot of pastors experience, which is in this desire to do church the right way, you kind of have to go back and see, how did the early Christians do it? And figure out, how do we get closer to that model so we don't get into the chaos of division that we see around us?
3: Right.
2: Joshua writes about his experience of reading Justin Martyr. He came across 66, the first apology. "We have been taught that the food which is blessed by the prayer of his word and from which our blood and flesh by transmutation are nourished is the flesh and blood of that Jesus who was made flesh."
3: Mm-hmm.
2: Joshua writes, "It was in the midst of this reading that I attended a meeting to determine just how communion should be served in my Protestant church. At the meeting, we read from 1 Corinthians 11, where Paul gives instructions on communion. After reading Justin, suddenly verses I'd scarcely noticed before were highlighted in my mind. Whoever eats the bread or drinks the cup of the Lord in the unworthy manner will be guilty of profaning the body and blood of the Lord."
3: Mm-hmm.
2: He said that the real presence of Christ in St. Paul and its description in Justin Martyr became linked together in my mind. Could I pray the prayer that brings forth the body of Christ from bread? And so,
3: yeah,
2: in this wrestling of Justin Martyr, it illuminated things in the scriptures that he'd never seen before. And
3: well,
2: I could tell you 100 stories like Joshua's of pastors who found Justin Martyr and saw Justin talking about the Eucharist and was like, is this what we're doing? Is this what we think we're doing? Is this what we should be doing?
3: I mean, Justin Martyr's first apology is remarkable in a number of ways. It is the first time that, at least recorded anyway. I mean, who knows if it happened not recorded, but the first time at least recorded in which a Christian describes to a non-Christian what goes on during the liturgy. because, of course, in the time of Justin Martyr, his name kind of indicates that he was killed for the faith. He was beheaded, in fact. In this time period, you didn't know what went on in the Mass if you weren't Christian yet. That all got unpacked to you and revealed to you after you became Christian. That's why we have the whole tradition of mystagogy in the church today. It's a lot different than it was back then. In his first apology, this is actually quoted at length in the Catechism on the Mass of All Ages. This is in paragraph 1345. And I'm just going to, I mean, it's kind of a lengthy quote from his first apology.
2: Yeah, but it's when you, I would just say, I'll preface this by saying, listen to this and think of what you just experienced yesterday at Mass.
3: Yeah, so it says, someone brings bread and a cup of water and wine mixed together to him who presides over the brethren. He takes them and offers praise and glory to the Father of the universe through the name of the Son and of the Holy Spirit. And for a considerable time, he gives thanks in Greek, Eucharistian, that we have been judged worthy of these gifts. When he has concluded the prayers and thanksgivings, all present give voice to an acclamation by saying Amen. When he who presides has given thanks and the people have responded, those whom we call deacons give to those present the Eucharisted bread, wine, and water, take to them to those who are absent.
2: So that
3: he describes Justin Martyr is what? He's what year?
2: This is like
3: what year is he martyred? He's martyred and he's born in the year 100. He's beheaded in the year 165.
2: This is probably written around 150.
3: Yeah, so we're talking like 100-ish years, 120 years or so.
2: Meaning he's describing something that has been going on.
3: That has been going on 120-ish years after the resurrection.
2: So I want to key in on that last little part that you read, because that was the one that just shot through my brain.
3: The Eucharisted bread.
2: That to those who are absent, a portion is sent by the deacons.
3: Oh,
2: now,
3: yeah.
2: I would have never in my mind, in our world, of any of the places I ever received communion, been like, man, we got to save a corner of this baguette and this Welch's, the ones that we use here, and somebody has to take this to the nursing
3: to
2: home.
3: To the sick, yeah.
2: Right? We would have been like, oh, yeah, you should go have your own service. You can pick up some Welch's and bread on the way and do it there. Like, the idea that we would take that which we had prayed for in our liturgy or in our communion service and say, someone has to protect this. Don't make any stops on the... Don't go to McDonald's on the way.
3: Yep.
2: Go straight there and take what we prayed over here and give it to the person who can't get out of bed.
3: Amazing.
2: And I was like, well, they have a very different view of communion in the early church than I've been accustomed to. And that got my attention, that idea of taking it to those who are absent. I would have never thought that. I would have just thought, yeah, go have a separate communion service with them. Yeah, this is something very different, and Justin Martyr is the window. So, at any rate, we got much more to discuss about Justin Martyr and many other lovely topics. Stay with us if you can. It's 3 minutes still.
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5: This is Ann Algerton of the Arlington Catholic Herald. From classroom to cockpit, 18-year-old William Popp is redefining graduation goals. His immediate goal was to earn his pilot's license before he graduates from high school. He attends St. John Paul the Great Catholic High School in Potomac Shores. Graduation is coming up quickly, but next month he'll have his pilot's license. Popp had to give up his spot on the school crew team to pursue his passion of flight school. He says it was worth it. His next goal? To study aerospace engineering at the University of Central Florida this fall. And then he wants to combine military dedication with a passion for the skies. He wants to fly F-35 fighter jets for the U.S. Air Force. His ultimate goal? Well, that's to join an astronaut program and venture into a career of space flight and exploration. Read about the other sensational seniors in this week's graduation issue. Never miss a story. Subscribe today. 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

0: It's time for Morning Joy, where truth matters, produced by the Guadalupe Radio Network, with headlines from the Catholic world, prayer and Bible meditations, fascinating and informative guests, and even a Catholic trivia game for you to play. 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
1: Good morning, my friend. Welcome back to Morning Joy, where truth matters. And I haven't cracked my voice like that since I was a young lad. It's wonderful to be with you here on Monday. Monday following Holy Trinity Sunday, June 1st, Memorial of St. Justin, Martyr. And man, what a great thing to be with you here. Again, I missed you. I don't know if you feel the same way, but I missed you over the weekend. And I want to give you a special welcome if you're tuning in on the Guadalupe Radio Network, Catholic Spirit Radio, Our Lady of Good Success Radio Network, or maybe even through the free Guadalupe Radio Network app, or you're watching online the video version of the show on YouTube or Facebook or Instagram or any of the many places that you might be tuning in. We even broadcast video to Twitch. So we're all over the place. It's good to be here with you this morning. Feeling extraordinarily blessed this morning to have woken up once again. That's a huge win. It's a great way to start the day to have woken up. Let's pray together. In the name of the Father, Son, and the Holy Spirit, amen. The angel of the Lord declared unto Mary,
2: and she conceived of the Holy Spirit.
1: Hail Mary, full of grace, the Lord is with thee. Blessed art thou among women, and blessed is the fruit of thy womb, Jesus.
2: Holy Mary, Mother of God, pray for us sinners, now and at the hour of our death. Amen.
1: Behold, the handmaid of the Lord.
2: Be it done unto me according to thy word.
1: Hail Mary, full of grace, the Lord is with thee. Blessed art thou among women, and blessed is the fruit of thy womb, Jesus.
2: Holy Mary, Mother of God, pray for us sinners, now and at the hour of our death. Amen.
1: And the Word was made flesh,
2: and dwelt among us.
1: Hail Mary, full of grace, the Lord is with thee. Blessed art thou among women, and blessed is the fruit of thy womb, Jesus.
2: Holy Mary, Mother of God, pray for us sinners, now and at the hour of our death. Amen.
1: Pray for us, O Holy Mother of God,
2: that we may be made worthy of the promises of Christ.
1: Let us pray. Pour forth, we beseech thee, O Lord, thy grace into our hearts, that we, to whom the incarnation of Christ thy Son was made known by the message of an angel, may by his passion and cross be brought to the glory of his resurrection. Through the same Christ our Lord. Amen.
2: Amen.
1: In the name of the Father, Son, and the Holy Spirit. Amen.
2: Amen.
1: This morning, being a Monday, we will be joined in the second hour by Steve Ray for another Sacred Sites virtual pilgrimage. Every Monday, Steve takes us on these virtual pilgrimages, bringing to life the places where the stories of the Bible took place. It's really a powerful, powerful thing to get to visit these places, even virtually, so that these scriptural stories can become present to us, rather than just being, you know, a historical documentation of something that maybe happened. It really becomes something we experience. So, looking forward to that in the second hour. Later this hour, on Mondays with Monsignor Charles Pope, we will be joined by the one and only Monsignor Charles Pope for a beautiful and fantastic reflection, just as he always brings us. And 15 minutes after the hour, we're going to have a conversation with Debbie Giorgiani and Cy Kellett. They're going to be pulling the inside file on a fairly heavy topic, something to be conscientious of if you're listening with your littles this morning. We're going to be talking with Debbie and Cy today. Today's inside file is on medically assisted suicide. So we want to be just aware that it's going to be a different inside file this morning. Now, as always, here on Morning Joy, we find reasons for joy even when we have to navigate difficult conversations. So let not your heart be troubled. You will leave this morning a little more joyful than when you entered, maybe even a lot of more joyful. We're going to make sure of that for you. Let's go now to Dave Vasher as the president of Annunciation Radio. with his Word of the Day reflection, where he extracts a word, a couple of words, a phrase even sometimes, from the Holy Scriptures of the Holy Mass. Dave, what is today's Word of the Day?
3: Supplement our word for today, taken from the second letter of Peter, chapter 1, verses 6 and 7. He has bestowed on us the precious and very great promises, so that through them you may come to share in the divine nature, after escaping from the corruption that is in the world because of evil desire. Brothers and sisters, let's stop there for just a minute. Everything that is given to us that we might share in God's divine nature, and that we might grow in that divine nature, that we might put aside, that we might give ourselves over to all the graces that God is offering to us, so that the physical man finally meets its end and we become forever part of God's divine nature and eternal life. That's it. But not just there. Here, he is offering it to us that we might grow into full maturity here. St. Peter goes on, for this very reason, make every effort to supplement your faith with virtue, virtue with knowledge, knowledge with self-control, self-control with endurance, endurance with devotion, devotion with mutual affection, and mutual affection with love. Here's the thing, faith isn't enough. To believe a thing is not enough. We must give ourselves over to that thing. I might confess that I believe in God. Okay, that's great. It's a great place to start. I might confess that I believe that Jesus is the Son of God and that he died on a cross for me, that I might be made free of my sin. But still, that is not enough. The demons believe that. The evil one himself believes that. Belief is not enough. No, St. Peter says, make every effort to supplement your faith with virtue. In other words, let that faith have a movement in your life that brings you to a better place. Virtue with knowledge, knowledge with self-control. Again, self-control, it is this absolute invitation, actually more so a demand, that we grow in our relationship with God, that we might grow in our understanding of him, and that it might change the way that we behave ourselves, that it might change the way that we act, that virtue grows in us, a better understanding of who God is grows in us, and then we are able to discipline ourselves in such a way that we become good ministers for the gospel, because people can begin to see God in us by the very way that we conduct ourselves. And then again, supplement self-control with endurance, right? Through those times of difficulty, not to walk away, not to excuse everything that we believe in just because we have to go through a time of trial. No, let that endurance grow up in us. And then supplement endurance with devotion, devotion with mutual affection with love. At the end of the day, brothers and sisters, it comes down to this very simple concept. We are to grow in love. We are to grow in love with God, for God, and we are to grow in love for our neighbor, those made in God's image and likeness. And in truth, when we do those things, we also grow in love with ourselves. Why? Because we understand who we are in God, who we belong to, and our value that is there because of the sacrifice that he made for us and the desire that he has to be with us forever. All of this working for our good and for the good of the building up of the kingdom, when we come to that place of perfect love. Supplement our word for today.
1: Thank you so much, Dave, for supplementing us with today's Word of the Day. You're listening to Morning Joy, where truth matters. I'm your host, Nick De La Torre. We're going to go now to the Guadalupe Radio Network News Brief so we can get those recent headlines from over the weekend with Bailey Garland. 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
4: This is your Guadalupe Radio Network News Brief for Monday, June 1st. Pope Leo met with the mayor of Chicago, Brandon Johnson, at the Vatican on May 28th. In a press briefing to journalists after the audience, Johnson explained that the two discussed the policies of the United States government under President Donald Trump, including the immigration and Iran conflict. This was the first time Johnson, who has served as mayor since 2023, met with the pontiff since his election and used the occasion to formally invite the pontiff to visit his native city, Chicago. As reported by EWTN News, Johnson presented the Pope with an official letter advised by the Catholic Archbishop of Chicago, Cardinal Blaise Supich, inviting him to visit Chicago and offer Mass at Grant Park. Along with the official invitation letter, the pontiff was presented with a ceremonial key to the city of Chicago. Washington Nationals executive Sean Hudson has been fired days after an undercover video showed him saying the team excluded pitcher Trevor Williams from certain social media content because of the player's Catholic faith. Hudson, the Nationals' director of community relations, was recorded by an undercover reporter with O'Keefe Media Group in footage released on May 26th. In the video, Hudson said the team avoided featuring Williams in lighthearted social media posts after the pitcher publicly criticized the Los Angeles Dodgers in 2023 for honoring the Sisters of Perpetual Indulgence, a drag performance group known for mocking Catholicism. According to Zeal News, the Nationals parted way with Hudson May 29th, 3 days after the video's release. A spokesperson for the Nationals claimed in a comment to The Athletic that the team had issued no directive to exclude Williams from social media content. A total blackout hit St. Thomas and St. John in the U.S. Virgin Islands early Sunday, the second this weekend as the U.S. territory struggles with increasingly frequent outages. The Virgin Islands Water and Power Authority said in a statement that the outages stemmed from the loss of generation at a power plant. The first blackout hit late on Saturday, and despite crews restoring power overnight, another blackout hit hours later. According to the U.S. Energy Information Administration, more than half of the U.S. territory's petroleum fuel generating units are more than 25 years old. It also noted that Hurricanes Irma and Maria in September of 2017 damaged or destroyed up to 90% of the U.S. Virgin Islands transmission and distribution systems. AP News reported that Governor Albert Bryan Jr. has pledged to fix the issue, investing some $100 million in federal funding into the struggling utility in recent years. But the Virgin Islands Water and Power Authority is still struggling to provide service. Researchers reported Sunday that a novel pill helped people with advanced pancreatic cancer live longer, raising hopes of long-needed better treatments for one of the deadliest types of cancer. Dr. Zev Weinberg of the University of California, Los Angeles, who helped lead the study, explained that while not curing the cancer, it is a very large step forward. According to NPR, the drug is called Diraxonrasib, and it blocks a mutated protein that fuels tumor growth in more than 90% of pancreatic cancer cases, a target that had eluded treatment for decades. The daily pills nearly doubled survival time with fewer side effects in a study that randomly assigned the experimental drug or more chemotherapy to 500 patients whose metastatic or spreading cancer had quit responding to prior treatment. The findings were published in the New England Journal of Medicine and presented Sunday at the American Society for Clinical Oncology meeting in Chicago. This has been your Guadalupe Radio Network Daily News Brief. I'm Bailey Garland.
1: Thank you, Bailey, for bringing us those headlines. And it's now time this morning on the first hour of Morning Joy for our Morning Joy Catholic Trivia. And I get real excited about this every time. You know why? Because I love you, and I want you to get good things, and I want you to have fun, and I want you to have a chance to win this week's prize. But before we get to this week's prize, last week's prize winner was Christina in Dallas area. Congratulations, Christina. Be looking for a message from producer Tim so that you can get this prize. The prize this week is Steve Ray's Footprints of God series, episode 9, The Apostolic Fathers Passing on the Faith. To have your chance to win this week's prize, answer today's question. Which saint said, ignorance of Scripture is ignorance of Christ? Which saint said ignorance of Scripture is ignorance of Christ? The options are St. Jerome, St. Augustine, St. John Henry Newman, or St. Padre Pio. You can submit your answer very easily. Have a great time doing it, too, by visiting grnonline.com/joy. grnonline.com/joy. 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Have your first entry this week to win this week's prize. You're listening to Morning Joy, where truth matters. I'm your host, Nick De La Torre. I hope you're having a lovely time so far, sipping on that coffee, enjoying your Morning Joy, and we'll see you on the other side of this break. Don't go anywhere.
5: This is Franciscan Media's Saint of the Day for June 1st. Today we celebrate Saint Justin Martyr. Justin, who lived in the 2nd century, is the first Christian philosopher. His search for religious truth was a lifelong task. Born into a pagan family in Judea, Justin described himself as a Gentile. After years of studying pagan philosophies, including the school of Plato, he realized that the Christian religion answered the great questions about life and existence better than the philosophers did. Following his conversion, he continued to wear the philosopher's mantle. He combined the Christian religion with the best elements of Greek philosophy. In his view, philosophy was the teacher that leads one to Christ. Justin is known as an apologist, one who in writing defends the Christian religion against attacks and misunderstandings. Two of his apologies have come down to us, one addressed to the Roman Emperor and the other to the Roman Senate. Statements from his first apology are some of the earliest existing expressions of the Eucharist. As punishment for his staunch adherence to Christianity, Justin was tried and beheaded in Rome, probably in the year 165. There's more about the saints, along with inspiration and Catholic resources, at our website, saintoftheday.org. From Franciscan Media, this has been Saint of the Day.
1: Good morning, my friend. Welcome back to Morning Joy, where truth matters indeed. I'm your host, Nick De La Torre. We're going to get into what is likely going to be a heavier inside file this morning, but we will promise you that we will bring some joy to you throughout it and after it. But we have to be present to the harder things in life sometimes, and especially through a joyful Catholic perspective. It's what we have to offer the world and what we have to offer each other. Let's get into this inside file today about medically assisted suicide with Debbie Giorgiani and Cy Kellett.
6: Well, thank you so much for joining us on the Inside File. I'm Debbie Giorgiani with Cy Kellett, and this is where faith meets the facts. We are looking at various articles that may be of interest to you, and just don't worry, because our senior producer, Tim, has them all posted in the show notes, so you can read them when you have time. But we are looking into this EWTN News article, Cy, British mother to travel to Switzerland to die by assisted suicide after son's death. Now, this came out in April, and I really am sad to say this, that it was completed. She did die by assisted suicide. So the reason why we are going over this article is because this is now something that's coming up on a regular basis of people around the world choosing to end their sadness, sorrow, perfectly healthy people like this lady was, because they're overtaken by grief. So if I think it's important that we constantly bring it to our listeners' attention, because we've got to stay on top of this. I said this before we started the Inside File. If we just ignore this, this is going to become the new norm right underneath our noses. And that is very tragic.
7: It is. And it's sold as this positive thing. And then we begin to see the stories. And this is first of all, a very fine piece by Amira Abizade over at EWTN News. But this is first of all, this is a 56-year-old woman. This is a young woman. People joke about age and all of that kind of thing. You're in the prime of life when you're 56 years old these days. This isn't, the old West. But the reasons why people are choosing death, the public reasons that they're giving, and the age that they're doing so, makes this really, we've got to talk about it. And part of why we've got to talk about it here, Debbie, is only in the most extreme cases does this make it into the secular news. They're not interested in reporting on this. And I think that there's a certain irresponsibility about that. We love our rights. And whenever there's a story about people fighting for their rights. We know which side is the good side and which side is the bad side. People who are against your quote unquote rights are the bad people. People who are for rights, whatever the rights are, it doesn't matter what the rights are the good people. The news reports on it until a new law is passed or something and then forgets about it. And it's irresponsible. Forgets to go back and look and see what are the consequences of all these new rights that we're kind of enshrining. And the consequences are very sad. I mean, I don't know how else to say it. They're very sad, and they point to a really a failure of the whole society to care for one another. It's as if we're going to create a society where life is very hard and isolating and lonely and individualistic, and there's not much community there for many, many people. And then we're going to legalize, in the midst of that, we're going to legalize suicide. Well, what you get then is a lot of lonely mm-hmm. and sad folks who, instead of working through it and fighting through it, are taking their own lives.
6: Mm-hmm. So this particular story, Wendy Duffy, 56 years old, physically healthy woman. She traveled from the UK to Switzerland because assisted suicide is legal in Switzerland, even for the physically healthy people. And on April 24th, the founder of this clinic said that Duffy's death was a sane suicide. And they could confirm that Wendy Duffy, at her own request, and some of the comments that she made prior to this assisted suicide, she said, "It's my choice, my life. I'm going to do what I want," because her son died 4 years earlier and she was just overwhelmed with the grief of that, her only son. And we can all understand, well, we can't unless you've lost a child, but we know this from psychologists telling us that the loss of a child is the most painful experience for a parent. Okay. And so we totally can sympathize and empathize in the sense of in so many ways her pain and her grief. But it says here that it went without incident and in full compliance with her wishes. Now, what's so tragic about this is that, you know, she planned it out. She made the phone call to her siblings to say goodbye. She has picked out the music she wanted played during the assisted suicide. And she really, and let's back up for a moment. 4 years earlier, when her son died, and she was just stricken with grief, which is we can totally understand that and could really feel for her and the pain she was going through. She attempted suicide and it didn't go through. So then she traveled to Switzerland to have it done legally. It's just, and then this is what I think this year, this is the, I think, third or fourth we've heard so far around the world that have done this. Now, some have different circumstances, but this particular lady was perfectly healthy, physically healthy.
7: And we know that, you know, that the blackness that people can go into of a depression is really, there's nothing like it. It's an incomparable kind of blackness and loss of any feeling to want to go on even for the next moment. But the problem is that that depression has a message for the person, that there is no hope. The past wasn't any good. The present is a horror, and the future has no hope of getting better. All of those things are lies. They're lies that the brain falls into and can't get out of. And instead of challenging the lie, the person doesn't encounter a helping health profession that challenges the lie. And you can't know you're in yourself that it's a lie without help. And instead of encountering a helping profession that does that, they encounter a quote unquote helping what Pope Francis called the false compassion. And there's a lot of false compassion out there. That is compassion that's disconnected from the truth. And that's dangerous. That's, well, as we see, it's deadly. And so instead of getting the really kind of brave help that many wonderful people offer in the psychological, psychiatric, medical communities. There are a lot of wonderful people who will help, many of whom have been through these kinds of things themselves. Instead of encountering those people, they encounter a false kind of help, which says, yeah, I'm here to help you end your life. And so the person never comes back to the truth and never comes right. out of the darkness. I can't think of a better word than Pope Francis's false compassion.
8: Mm-hmm. Yeah. And it talks about it in this EWTN news article, but I think after reading that she completed it, she died by assisted suicide. I just started praying for, you know, her soul and, you know, obviously she wanted to be reunited with her son. Right. And that's a really, you know, as a parent, a loving kind of thought, but the way she went about it, she's, you know, missed out on so much. And unfortunately, they don't go into what her religious formation was in any of the articles, nothing on EWTN News and then nothing in the secular. I went through five different publications, could not find. So obviously she did not disclose it, which is unfortunate because we can't get a full picture of where she was at. You know, I mean, we don't know if she was hurt by the church, if she left the church, if she was ever in the church, It's, you know, but let's talk about for us as Christians. I mean, if we don't keep that bigger view, if we don't keep that long-term, you know, end result, that eternity that we are striving for, if we lose our perspective, Cy, if we start to feel like everything revolves around this one circumstance in our life, because I know that as a life coach, I have met with a lot of people that have put all their heart and soul into their marriage and their marriage crumbled. And then all of a sudden they said, okay, I'm done. My life's over. And it's like, no, it's not over. You know, oh, well, right. In this case, with this mother, she felt that her son's death, it was over for her. You know, there was her only son and that was it. And she even had siblings, you know, loving siblings that cared about her, but that didn't matter. But her son was gone, so she was gone. See, to me, this is a much bigger problem because I just feel like, you know, it goes back to a previous article that we unpacked together, I think a week or two ago, about being in wellness balance. I really think, Cy, if we throw all our eggs into one person or into one basket in life on this, we're in trouble.
7: You're right. You're right. But we all understand that, you know, that like, when you're young and a relationship, you know, the girl doesn't like you, the girl that you like doesn't like you, or the relationship, it takes a turn and it's not the cure to all your troubles that you thought it was. There is a little death in all of that. And that is kind of the pruning that we go through in life. And I do think there's this false idea of God that's out there, which is a kind of God is okay with whatever I do. And this,
8: or God understands that I'm in a lot of pain.
7: Well, certainly God understands.
8: He does,
7: but we have a responsibility. And I think that we're pushing this false idea of God, and many Christian people push a false idea of God, that the fundamental thing is not obedience in the way that Mary teaches us obedience, or Christ himself, of course, teaches us obedience. But the fundamental thing is that God understands me, and I don't have an obligation to be his or to respect his sovereignty in my life. These things sound really good at the time, but I think they don't prepare people for the true hardships of life, the true difficulties. You know, this whole idea that I can have all the goods that God offers me, but I don't need to do what God tells me to do, however. So there's a failure to grasp the really hard thing that Jesus says, take up your cross each day and follow.
8: Follow me.
7: You know, that the taking up of the cross is not it's not extra. It's central to what we do following Jesus.
8: Let's talk more about this on the other side of the break. Let's hold it there. We'll catch some announcements, and this is a very important article, so everybody stay tuned in.
1: Yeah, thank you so much, Debbie and Cy. This is a really important article, just as you said. And we're going to continue with you right after this short radio break. But man, we need to have hope, and we need to help each other have hope. And I want to help you have hope that on the other side of this break, you're going to discover even more joy this morning, right here on Morning Joy. So don't go anywhere, and we'll continue with Debbie and Cy in just a moment.
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10: this is the sole church of Christ, which in the creed we profess to be one, holy, Catholic, and apostolic. These four characteristics, inseparably linked with each other, indicate essential features of the church and her mission. The church does not possess them of herself. It is Christ who, through the Holy Spirit, makes his church one, holy, Catholic, and apostolic, and it is he who calls her to realize each of these qualities. Only faith can recognize that the church possesses these properties from her divine source, but their historical manifestations are signs that also speak clearly to human reason. Paragraph 811 in the Catechism.
11: Read and learn more today in the Catechism of the Catholic Church.
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1: Good morning, my friend. Welcome back to Morning Joy, where truth matters. I'm your host, Nick Cattotore. We're in the middle of an inside file with Debbie Georgiani and Cy Kellett this morning on the topic of medically assisted suicide, the story of a woman who traveled after the death of her own son and in despair wanted medically assisted suicide, wanted to end her life. We're going to continue this conversation now with Debbie and Cy. Over to you guys.
8: Okay, we are back on the Inside File, where faith meets the facts. We're talking about this EWTN news article. It happened last month. This lady already did die by assisted suicide, but the title is British Mother Traveled to Switzerland to Die by Assisted Suicide After Son's Death. And so they were letting us know so we could pray that hopefully we, you know, in prayer we could maybe prevent this, but it took place. And she was just overwhelmed with the grief of the loss of her only son, and she was physically healthy. But she attempted suicide one time, it didn't work out, and she traveled to Switzerland because it's legal there, and they were able to make it happen for her, and so she died the way she felt she wanted to. But Cy, you know, you brought up something so interesting about, you know, take up your cross and follow me. I mean, let's really just kind of talk real for a moment. I mean, this idea that we're going to go through life and never have suffering, I mean, it's so bizarre to me. I have actually met people that all they do in life is try to avoid suffering, any yeah. type of suffering. And it's like sometimes we've had conversations with them and I'll say, you do realize you're going to die, right?
7: We're all going to become disabled and die. That's what happens.
8: But it's amazing to me that we avoid it so much, and that we act like yeah. we can. And if we get through it, if we get through life without any major suffering, we're like, whew, we made it. We did it. But, you know, I mean, there's such, I don't know. Don't you kind of feel like we've dropped the ball in so many ways in formation? Because I'm not saying to look for suffering. I'm not saying to even, you know, try to, you know, pray for anything like that. I think we bring on suffering sometimes on ourselves just by our own choices and consequences and things of that nature. Okay. But it's going to happen. I mean, we're not in a perfect world.
7: There used to be kind of like people of my parents' generation, and my parents were married for 60-something years before my mom died. They kind of made fun of. I remember as a child in the 70s, the new ethic in the 70s, which was, you know, if I don't love you anymore, why should I stay in this marriage? Where, for people of my parents' generation, mm-hmm. we're like, what are you talking about? You just stay in, like, what does that mean if I don't love you anymore? And I do think we don't acknowledge enough that a lot of the cultural revolution of the 60s was giving up on the hard things. And I am not at all blaming this woman who took her own life, like she's somehow a quitter or something like that. I'm talking about the formation of persons that
8: we're not
7: forming people for, you know, the
8: journey.
7: For the difficulty. Yeah, that's exactly right. Like, we have this false view now of life that it's, you know, as soon as you hit it. And I think that the prosperity gospel has done this. I think Oprah with The Secret has done this, has trained people to think that something is wrong. If they're suffering, you're doing something wrong. You need to have the kind of faith that gets you out of this, or you need to put it out into the universe, or you need to manifest something different.
8: Right. Or you're being punished. You're not winning God's favor if you're suffering.
7: That's an utterly wacky view of life. Like, mm-hmm. We're being kind of indoctrinated into a false view of what life is, of the place of suffering in life. Look, this is what the church says about suffering. It is a mystery. It's related to sin and redemption, but it is a mystery. We don't know. We can't get to the depths of why all this suffering and all that. But what we can get to is Christ took it on himself. He never leaves us or abandons us in it. And mm-hmm. it does form a part of our redemption story. And so we can take up our cross confident in the resurrection, that this is not the end. We don't know why we have to go. The church doesn't even know fully. It never claimed to know fully. Why did Jesus have to die on the cross? We don't know the depths of why suffering is part of this story. But it's a much more, the old Christian way of thinking about suffering is a much more mature, honest way than this new kind of pop culture way of thinking about suffering.
8: Well, and look at the mystical sense of this, because you just got me going on this. Okay, so let's just say this lady Wendy Duffy, she decided she can't get past the grief of the loss of her son. We understand that. We feel sorry for her. We're praying for her. Okay, but she talks about she has loving siblings. Okay, what if she was permitted to go through this sadness and sorrow and suffering of her son's death, right? So that it in a way would ultimately benefit herself and her siblings. What, you know, the redemptive suffering idea, right? What if her sadness and sorrow was meant to help her whole entire family get to heaven?
7: Sure.
8: She stepped out of that opportunity because of the sadness overwhelmed her. Now, that's everybody can understand that. Think of the saddest thing that happened in your life. You can understand why you would, and in times would say, I tap out, I check out, I'm done. But she missed a mystical opportunity. And that's where I think we have dropped the ball in formation.
7: We haven't taught people that. That's it, Debbie. I think that's the issue, is it's not that this woman, you know, wasn't a hero or something, you know, like we're not criticizing someone for failing. It's that no one ever taught her or invited her into this other story where your suffering has meaning, and God has filled it with meaning because his own son suffered. And that the meaning of that is something you can't know in this world. It's not knowable in this world, but God will reveal it to you. Like the fact that we don't teach that anymore, that we teach a kind of shallow view of faith and life, that then this person, this woman, Wendy Duffy, people like her get into a situation where they can't see out of the darkness.
8: Exactly.
7: And they don't have a story. No one ever told them the story of death and resurrection, of the meaningfulness of suffering. And so they don't have that to rely on.
8: Well, here's something really simple I think we could start with. Why don't we remind everybody, small children and adults, okay? Remind everybody that Jesus didn't do anything wrong, not one single thing wrong, to take on all our sins. Yet he was brutally tortured, suffered, and died for our sins, took on all our sins so that we can be saved. He didn't do one single thing wrong. So why can't we bring that to our everyday circumstances and stop making suffering this thing of, oh, you must have done something wrong.
7: Do? Right. Yeah. Right. Yeah. And Christ himself, you know, when the apostles say, who sinned, his parent, him or his parents, you know, the man born blind. Mm-hmm. And Jesus just ends that. Like, this is a very important part of John's gospel, that Jesus in one sentence just ends it by telling them it's not sin, that it's for the glory of God. Well, what does that mean, Jesus?
8: Okay, well,
7: that is going to take some time to unfold. What does that mean that it's for the glory of God? But no disability is the fault of a parent that sinned. It's not a fault of a generational curse. Isn't it? We stop blaming the person suffering, including blaming the self. Like, if I only had more faith, I would have less suffering. Well, I'll tell you what, Mary had perfect faith. And you think she didn't suffer, her heart pierced by a sword at the foot of the cross?
8: That's why we have the Seven Sorrows devotion.
7: So I do think there's a kind of immature understanding of suffering that even the Christian church is not teaching people a way to put this suffering into a proper context.
8: So please keep this mother in your prayers, her soul, and all those that are even thinking or contemplating this move. It's so dangerous for all of us and all of society and for salvation. Okay, that'll do it for the Inside File for today. We'll be back with another interesting article real soon.
1: 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I'm your host, Nick De La Torre, and we're going soon here to a radio break. But on the other side, we will have Mondays with Monsignor, where Monsignor Charles Pope brings us beautiful reflections every Monday. Today, it'll be about the Trinity as the eternal dance of love. The eternal dance of love. I mean, I love dancing, and I love love, and I love the Trinity. This should be a great conversation with Monsignor Charles Pope, who I'm sure is a great dancer himself. You're listening to Morning Joy, where truth matters. I'm your host, Nick De La Torre. Don't go anywhere, so you can hear Monsignor Charles Pope on the other side.
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1: Good morning, my friend. Welcome back to Morning Joy, where truth matters. I'm your host, Nick De La Torre, joined now by Monsignor Charles Pope, right on the heels of Holy Trinity Sunday, which we just celebrated yesterday in the Roman Catholic liturgical calendar. And Monsignor, it is truly a delight to be with you here once again. So share with us, what is this notion, the eternal dance of love? How does this play into the Trinity?
2: Yeah, well, by the way, pardon me if my voice is, I had some technical problems with my computer, so I'm coming by different means today. But anyway, God got us here. The dance of love, well, let's start with this beautiful idea of the fact that, yes, God is love. And the teaching on the Trinity, first of all, teaches us that there is, there's more to God than the Father all by himself. And, you know, already in the Old Testament, we see sort of hints of this, right? When God speaks to himself in the plural, let us make man in our own image. Let us go down and see what they are building, you know, this kind of stuff. And when God appears like before Abraham, he appears, it says, the Lord appeared before Abraham, and behold, three men stood before him, you know, and so on. So we see hints of it in there. And of course, Jesus also says, the Father and I are one. To have seen me, to have seen the Father, and we will send our Holy Spirit, and he will lead you to the whole truth, and so on. So we see all of these things, and the Lord teaches us that ultimately, more perfectly in the New Testament, that God is Father, Son, and Holy Spirit. Now, with that in mind, you know, the other thing to avoid is a picture in our mind is just an older man, an older-looking man, and a younger-looking man, and a bird, you know, right, staring out into creation. It's okay. I mean, it is what it is as an artistic thing, and, you know, it has its place. But it's really not some static sitting out there looking at stuff. It's this incredible dynamic act of love that goes on. So the Father loves the Son loves the Father, and so powerful is that love between them that it's the third person, it's the blessed, Holy Spirit. And this is a movement of love. It's dynamic. And now the Eastern Church has a word for this in the Greek. They have the Greek root language. It's called the perichoresis. Now, the perichoresis is related to the word for dance in Greek, and it talks about a movement through, or, you know, it's a magnificent image then. So as the Father and the Son and the Holy Spirit, this love that goes between them is a movement, a kind of a dance of love. And then so God created the angels and invited them to the dance and created us. And he's called us also to the same dance. And so that heaven will not be some boring sitting around plucking on harps and, you know, looking a little bored. It's going to be a dynamic dance of love that we'll be caught up into. And anyway, I just love the insight. The Latin church has the same teaching, but the word we have is a little less inspiring.
1: You know, what's our word?
2: Circumcision.
1: Oh my gosh, that's unfortunate word.
2: But perichoresis, I think we'll let that be. But it's just a magnificent, beautiful image of the Trinity. And you can't do pictures on radio necessarily, but there's this beautiful thing that it's like it's like a triangle, but it's swirling and intersecting with itself. I don't know if you can picture that in your mind, but it's a powerful image of God. And so I'll kick it back just for some clarification from you.
1: I mean, first of all, thank you for bringing this to us. And it's always valuable for us to learn some of these types of things and a new vocabulary. One of the two words today, I appreciate learning. And so when it comes to this perichoresis, this dance of the Holy Trinity, obviously, you know, God.

0: Father, Son, Holy Spirit, that, you know, you mentioned it's not some old man and then a younger man and then a bird. What is it that this dance really means? Like, if they don't have all three of them, don't necessarily have physical bodies the way that Christ does because of the incarnation. So what does it mean to be dancing?
1: Yeah, right. Well, of course, remember, when we use English, any language, any words, we're going to have to use analogy. And analogy with God, it really limps. but we can only speak in images that we know. So it's not a movement in the sense of going from one, you know, foot to the other, or from going from, you know, back or forth, or, you know, in the physical sense. But it, again, just it, what it's trying to emphasize is that this isn't just some sort of static, you know, just, you know, thing that's, you know, it's powerful, it's moving, it's dynamic, it has. So this dance involves things like the love of God, but also the joy of God, the glory of God, the beauty of God, just beautifully unfolding from moment to moment between the persons of the Trinity, in a glorious and powerful way. And for us who will hopefully one day experience it in heaven, it kind of describes heaven more as a, as I say, for us, a dance, in the sense that it's not like we're going to say, well, look, there's God. Ooh. And the other side says, ah. And then everything is just instantly downloaded for us. But for us especially, it'll be like one glorious thing after another revealed by God for all eternity. Just, you know, just constant, you know, information and revelation about the glory, the beauty, the magnificence of God. And then if you add into this dance, that we're all in this dance, and there's the communion of saints. And the communion of saints isn't the crowd of saints. It's the communion of saints, which means that in heaven, you know, I'll know you and you'll know me, but we'll know each other in a more powerful way, like as God has known us. And we'll see each other in that light of God and that love of God. And the glory and the beauty of God is again, you know, we see it also in each other. We know each other's stories, and there's a mutual respect and an appreciation. You know, one of the biggest things on earth that we sometimes say, especially married couples, you're not paying attention to me. You're not listening to me. You don't understand what I'm trying to say to you. Yep. Well, but in heaven, we'll understand even as we're understood. And we'll see each other in all things in the light and the glory of God, and be caught up into that movement of great movement of love between the members of the Trinity, those kind of processions that we speak of in the Trinity. And so Thomas takes up the question of the processions, but it's very arcane. So I'll just say the greater mind than I have pondered your question, Nick, on the question of processions. And but, you know, he talks about the distinctions, for, you know, and all these sorts of things. But for us, I think the best way to just see it is that the Father is not the Son is not the Father, and neither are either of them the Holy Spirit. There are three distinct persons, and between those persons, and again, between, you know, we have to use these words analogously, between them flows an immense movement of love. Mm. And that's... that's what we'll be caught up into, you know.
0: Well, that's really beautiful, Monsignor. And, you know, as the Trinity is in this eternal dance of love, the Catechism, the Church, seems to be telling us that we are invited into this love. It reminds me of this Stephen Curtis Chapman song, Lord of the Dance, one of my favorites when I was a kid. Mm-hmm. And when we are invited into this dance in eternity, you know, being that they are three distinct persons, what does it look like in our prayer lives to have a relationship with the Father differently than with the Son and differently than with the Holy Spirit?
1: Well, that's the thing. I think that it's not, well, let's put it this way. It's not like, well, the Father's jealous. They talk to Jesus
0: right.
1: More than me.
0: Yeah.
1: So we need to eliminate any notions about that. But to say that, you know, to have seen me is to have seen the Father. The Father and I are one, and we will send our Holy Spirit. That we make distinctions in our mind, as we should, between the Father, Son, and the Holy Spirit. But there is one God, and to talk to any member of the Trinity is to be caught up in talking to the other members of the Trinity. There's one divine will. There's one divine nature and a distinction of persons, but a oneness that we can hardly imagine here on earth. We speak of it analogously in the marriage. You know, we say they are no longer two, they are one. And where God is, you know, and we don't mean it just as a that's a nice saying, but it's a truth about a married couple. But it's hard for us here to understand that. But ideally, couples grow together and become more and more one over the. But for God, that's all accomplished. Everything is perfect. And so, with that in mind, I think one final thought maybe to just have. I'm not a good dancer. I'm too proud to dance. Because I think to dance well, you have to be self-forgetful. You can't worry about what people are thinking of you. You have to just kind of get out there and let her go, you know? And but I did do some dancing in my life. I did square dancing in high school and early college. I dated a girl who loved square dancing. So I learned square dancing and I got good at it for a while. And if you have an image in your mind of square dancing, you know, all the different couples, four couples are working together, intertwining and spinning around and turning and going back and forth. And it's a wonderful bit of fun, but it also requires a lot of teamwork and there's a lot of joy just in, even sometimes when the whole square breaks down and someone misses a move, there's just kind of a lot of companionship and joy. And I have to say, it's great fun. Another experience a lot of people have now today is with line dancing. You know, and everyone gets out on the floor and, you know, stomp your right foot, you know, and then move in coordination. And people have just the greatest fun doing that. And that's why I say I think it's kind of a symbol of a little, just a tiny, tiny little spark of what heaven might be like, you know, that will just, there'll be, it's not going to be sitting around. It's going to be just joyful and dancing and interacting and a great swirl of love, you know.
0: Yeah, you're absolutely right. There's almost like a communal flow state you enter into when everyone's kind of locked in. And it is a little reminiscent of like this unified idea of the communion of the saints that we all aspire for, that we hunger for. We hunger for that unity, not only with God, but with each other. Monsignor, beautiful message this morning. Could you please leave us with a benediction?
1: Yes, may Almighty God bless you all, the Father, the Son, and the Holy Spirit. Amen.
0: Amen. Monsignor Charles Pope, thank you so much, and may God bless you as you go about your week.
1: Good. Thank you now. All right.
0: All right. We'll see you next Monday, Monsignor. Oh, beautiful, beautiful message this morning. We do all hunger. We hunger not only for God, for heaven, but rightly, we hunger to experience that union, that communion with God here and now, and even with each other. That's what we're feeling when we feel loneliness. And so let us aspire together, help each other to come closer to God and to each other. Forgive one another when forgiveness is needed, and dance with one another when, anytime there's music, just always dance. You're listening to Morning Joy. We're going now to the end of this first hour. We'll see you on the other side.
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5: While all of us can sense what holiness is, it's much harder to define. What does it actually mean to be holy? Pope Benedict XVI says that holiness is otherness. To be holy means to be set apart, to be different, to be consecrated for a specific purpose. And God, of course, is the source of all holiness. He is completely other, completely different than everything else in existence. He is the only creator. But God is holy first and foremost in the way that he relates to others. even within the Trinity, he gives himself completely. Each person gives himself completely to the other two. And you and I are caught up in this great story of God's love, this great otherness, his great holiness, because he sent his only Son that we might have life. If you and I want to grow in holiness, grow in being completely dedicated to God first and foremost, and being completely dedicated to others, we too must learn how to give of ourselves more fully. My challenge for you this week is to practice fasting one day this week, perhaps Friday. Fast by only eating one full meal and two smaller meals. When you feel hunger during your fast, direct that hunger, that desire towards God. Ask him for the grace to be more wholly his, more completely his. Offer your fast for a specific intention, perhaps someone in need. May God draw you ever more and more into a life of holiness this week.
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0: It's time for Morning Joy, where truth matters, produced by the Guadalupe Radio Network, with headlines from the Catholic world, prayer and Bible meditations, fascinating and informative guests, and even a Catholic trivia game for you to play. We're traveling with you together on the road to holiness today. 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
1: Good morning, my friend. Welcome back to Morning Joy, where truth matters. I'm your host, Nick De La Torre. Maybe by this point in the morning, you're already driving to work. Maybe you're just pouring a cup of coffee, making the kids breakfast. Whatever situation you find yourself in, what a glorious thing to be alive. What a glorious thing to be together this morning for some joy to kick off our day together. In the first hour of Morning Joy today, we had some really important conversations. The Inside File with Debbie Giorgiani and Cy Kellett was a heavier topic, but an important one, the topic of medically assisted suicide, covering a very specific article of a woman whose son had passed away, and in her despair, she sought out that medically assisted self-deletion. And on that topic, Debbie and Cy discussed really that we need. The core of the message, I think, was that we need hope. We need hope, and we need not to take our own lives into our own hands, but to pursue hope. And we need to help each other discover hope. And part of that hope, I think, was beautifully articulated by Monsignor Charles Pope in Mondays with Monsignor, the hope for eternity with the Holy Trinity, the beautiful eternal dance of love that we are invited into, and not only in eternity, but here and now. That's part of our Catholic faith, the sacramental life, the life of sanctification, the life of that Holy Trinity dancing, indwelling in us by our baptism. And there's so much beauty and richness, goodness in that. So here in this second hour, we're going to be joined by Steve Ray on the way up to Jerusalem. Steve Ray takes us on these sacred sites, virtual pilgrimages here on Morning Joy every Monday morning. So be looking forward to that with Steve Ray in just a little bit. Let's begin this second hour together in prayer. In the name of the Father, Son, and the Holy Spirit, amen. O Jesus, through the Immaculate Heart of Mary, we offer you our prayers, works, joys, and sufferings of this day, in union with the holy sacrifice of the Mass throughout the world. We offer them for all the intentions of your Sacred Heart, the salvation of souls, the reparation for sin, the reunion of Christians, and in particular for the intentions of the Holy Father this month. And we pray all of this in the name of the Father, and of the Son, and of the Holy Spirit. Amen. Keeping us informed, every morning, we're going to dance on over to Bailey Garland and the Guadalupe Radio Network News Brief for the latest headlines. Bailey, what do you got for us this morning?
2: This is your Guadalupe Radio Network News Brief for Monday, June 1st. Pope Leo met with the mayor of Chicago, Brandon Johnson, at the Vatican on May 28th. In a press briefing to journalists after the audience, Johnson explained that the two discussed the policies of the United States government under President Donald Trump, including the immigration and Iran conflict. This was the first time Johnson, who has served as mayor since 2023, met with the pontiff since his election and used the occasion to formally invite the pontiff to visit his native city, Chicago. As reported by EWTN News, Johnson presented the Pope with an official letter advised by the Catholic Archbishop of Chicago, Cardinal Blaise Supich, inviting him to visit Chicago and offer Mass at Grant Park. Along with the official invitation letter, the pontiff was presented with a ceremonial key to the city of Chicago. Washington Nationals executive Sean Hudson has been fired days after an undercover video showed him saying the team excluded pitcher Trevor Williams from certain social media content because of the player's Catholic faith. Hudson, the Nationals director of community relations, was recorded by an undercover reporter with O'Keefe Media Group in footage released on May 26th. In the video, Hudson said the team avoided featuring Williams in lighthearted social media posts after the pitcher publicly criticized the Los Angeles Dodgers in 2023 for honoring the Sisters of Perpetual Indulgence, a drag performance group known for mocking Catholicism. According to Zeal News, the Nationals parted way with Hudson May 29th, 3 days after the video's release. A spokesperson for the Nationals claimed in a comment to The Athletic that the team had issued no directive to exclude Williams from social media content. A total blackout hit St. Thomas and St. John in the U.S. Virgin Islands early Sunday, the second this weekend as the U.S. territory struggles with increasingly frequent outages. The Virgin Islands Water and Power Authority said in a statement that the outages stemmed from the loss of generation at a power plant. The first blackout hit late on Saturday, and despite crews restoring power overnight, another blackout hit hours later. According to the U.S. Energy Information Administration, more than half of the U.S. territory's petroleum fuel generating units are more than 25 years old. It also noted that Hurricanes Irma and Maria in September of 2017 damaged or destroyed up to 90% of the U.S. Virgin Islands transmission and distribution systems. AP News reported that Governor Albert Bryan Jr. has pledged to fix the issue, investing some $100 million in federal funding into the struggling utility in recent years. But the Virgin Islands Water and Power Authority is still struggling to provide service. Researchers reported Sunday that a novel pill helped people with advanced pancreatic cancer live longer, raising hopes of long-needed better treatments for one of the deadliest types of cancer. Dr. Zev Weinberg of the University of California, Los Angeles, who helped lead the study, explained that while not curing the cancer, it is a very large step forward. According to NPR, the drug is called Diraxonrasib, and it blocks a mutated protein that fuels tumor growth in more than 90% of pancreatic cancer cases, a target that had eluded treatment for decades. The daily pills nearly doubled survival time with fewer side effects in a study that randomly assigned the experimental drug or more chemotherapy to 500 patients whose metastatic or spreading cancer had quit responding to prior treatment. The findings were published in the New England Journal of Medicine and presented Sunday at the American Society for Clinical Oncology meeting in Chicago. This has been your Guadalupe Radio Network Daily News Brief. I'm Bailey Garland.
1: Thank you, Bailey, for bringing us those headlines. You're listening to Morning Joy, where truth matters. I'm your host, Nick De La Torre. Bailey Garland, who brings us those headlines, is also the co-host of our sister show in the afternoon called The Quest, which airs at 4 p.m. Central, 5 p.m. Eastern. And today, with the publication of Pope Leo's first encyclical, Magnifica Humanitas, there is a lot of talk about what this means for our society. We at GRN wanted to create a space to talk about this authoritative piece now in our church's history and listen to your concerns surrounding the topic of artificial intelligence. So today, when you tune into The Quest, what questions are stirring up in you regarding the use of artificial intelligence? Bring them to today's episode of The Quest with Father Sam Medley of the SALT community. He's going to be there, along with Bailey Garland, to help guide us in a sober look at Pope Leo XIV's teachings. And so have your phones at the ready. You can call in and ask Father Sam or share comments about this topic. 4 p.m. Central, 5 p.m. Eastern on GRN. All right, let's go now to Dave Vacherez, the president of Annunciation Radio, and his word of the day reflection. Dave's going to extract for us a word, a couple words, or a phrase from the Holy Scriptures of the Holy Mass. So, Dave, what do you got for us?
3: Our word for today is supplement, taken from the second letter of Peter, chapter 1, verse 7. For this reason, make every effort to supplement your faith with virtue, virtue with knowledge, knowledge with self-control, self-control with endurance, endurance with devotion, devotion with mutual affection, and mutual affection with love. Brothers and sisters, let's just be clear. Faith is not enough. Faith is not enough. I can believe in a thing. I can believe that God is God, of course. Even the evil one believes that. But we are told by St. Peter, take that faith and supplement it with these other things. Faith with virtue, build virtue, and then that virtue with knowledge, and then of course the knowledge with the way that we conduct ourselves with self-control, and then that devotion becomes mutual affection, which then becomes perfected love. We must supplement, we must grow each and every day. Supplement, our word for today.
1: Thank you so much, Dave, for supplementing our morning with the with that beautiful reflection from the scriptures. Every single day, if you didn't know, if this is your first time stumbling onto Catholic radio, every single day the Catholic Church celebrates anywhere from one to many more than one saints on a given day. And so many of them are very well known. And some of them are much, much lesser known. One of the more well-known saints of the day is, today would be St. Justin Martyr. Very, very well-known saint, and rightfully fantastic saint, well worth looking into. But that's not what you're here for. Today we're going to be talking about a lesser-known saint of the day. Today's lesser-known saint, we'll be looking at St. Hannibal Maria di Francia. Born into Sicilian nobility in the year 1851, young Hannibal lost his father before he was even 2 years old, a heartbreak that would shape the rest of his life and fill him with tenderness for every orphaned child. He was a gifted poet who could have chased fame and fortune. He chose the priesthood instead. At just 17, kneeling before the Blessed Sacrament, he received a burning conviction he called the Rogate, the certainty that vocations are won through prayer. A chance meeting with a blind beggar led him to the poorest slums of Messina, and there he found his life's work, feeding, teaching, and loving the city's forgotten children. He opened orphanages, schools, and homes. He founded two religious families, the Rogationists, fathers and daughters of divine zeal, both built on his motto to beg the Lord of the harvest for laborers. The people of Messina called him a saint while he still walked among them. When he died in the year 1927, crowds streamed in saying, "Let us go and see the sleeping saint." His life reminds us that one heart surrendered to God can become a refuge for thousands, and that prayer is the seed of every good work. So St. Hannibal Maria di Francia, please pray for us. And let's go to our Morning Joy Catholic Trivia. The winner of last week's prize is Christina in the Dallas area. Christina, congratulations. Very exciting. You get Steve Ray's favorite episode of the Footprints of God series, episode 8. And be looking out for producer Tim's message so we can make sure to get this prize into your hands. The answer to Friday's question is that St. Paul faced many dangers in the New Testament, including shipwreck, venomous snakes, and even being executed. But it is not recorded that he ever dealt with leprosy. So that is the answer to Friday's question. Today, to have your chance at winning this week's prize, which is episode 9 of Footprints of God by Steve Ray, the question you need to answer is the following. Which saint said ignorance of Scripture is ignorance of Christ? The options are St. Jerome, St. Augustine, St. John, Henry Newman, or St. Padre Pio. Again, which saint said ignorance of Scripture is ignorance of Christ? You can submit your answer by visiting grnonline.com/joy. Again, that's grnonline.com/joy. It's easy for us to hear a sentence like that. Ignorance of Scripture is ignorance of Christ, and feel a little uncomfortable with it because, like many of us, are unfortunately somewhat ignorant of Scripture. And it's easy to feel like, yeah, that's a 2,000-year-old book. What's that? What does that have to do with my life? Well, I'm going to tell you. The blessing it is every Monday to be joined by Steve Ray here on Morning Joy is that he brings the Scriptures to life. And I can tell you, having been to the Holy Land where so much of Scripture took place, having been there, these are not just 2,000-year-old stories that have nothing to do with our lives today. The sacred Scriptures are testaments, the old and new, to our story, the human story, our relationship with God that continues today. Ignorance of Scripture is ignorance of Christ, the words of Christ himself. So, join us after this break in just a moment with Steve Ray for Sacred Sites.
4: Whenever morality comes up in discussions, some atheists argue the behavior patterns we call morality are merely the product of evolution, naturally selected for the survival of our species. But is this true? The answer is no, and here are some reasons why. First, if it were true God didn't exist and our moral behaviors were merely the product of evolution, well then the dictates of our evolved nature wouldn't express the will of a being beyond man. As such, there would be nothing to morally bind man's will and thus no moral obligation. Second, what if the behaviors we judge now as wrong, such as rape and murder, become beneficial for our species in the future? According to the atheistic evolutionary account, they would have to be morally acceptable. But these conclusions are absurd. Moral obligation does exist, and rape and murder will always be wrong. Therefore, evolution is not sufficient to explain morality. I'm Carlo Broussard with the Ready Reason for Catholic Answers, Catholic.com.
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1: Good morning, my friend. Welcome back to Morning Joy, where truth matters. I'm your host, Nick De La Torre, this morning on Sacred Sites with Steve Ray, as he does every Monday. Steve is going to take us on a virtual pilgrimage today on the way up to Jerusalem. Mary is still walking. I really value these segments with Steve. He does such a beautiful job of bringing to life these stories from sacred scripture, and for so many of us that can't pilgrim to the Holy Land, and for pretty much all of us who won't do so at the present because of circumstances in the Middle East, this is really, really valuable, and I appreciate so much what Steve is doing. So Steve, I would love to get into today's sacred sites. Welcome to the show, and take us on a journey, brother.
7: Last week, we left Capernaum, and we had St. Peter's fish that we ate at the restaurant, and we talked about all the fun we have there, and now we're on the bus, and we're heading up to Jerusalem, even though we're going south, because you're always going up the mountain to Jerusalem, and it's about a two-hour drive, so that's where we're going to start, and we'll see where we get. But on the trip, we divide it into two halves, 1 hour, and then we stop at a rest area, and then another hour, and we arrive at the Church of the Visitation, where Mary went to visit Elizabeth. Along the way, the first section, we sell two books. The reason we do that is because a lot of these sites and shops are loaded with different books, and nobody knows which ones to get because you don't have really time to analyze them all. So what my guide Amr and I have done, and Janet, is we've researched it, and we picked two of the best books that we offer. Both of them are written by Christians. One is about the Holy Land at the time of Christ. It gives illustrations of the temple and of synagogues and what they wore and the tools that they used and how they traveled and what a house looked like back then. It's really quite a nice book. It gives a description of things in the first century, so it kind of takes you back 2,000 years to what it was like living there with Mary and Jesus and Joseph and the apostles. The other book is a modern book of the holy sites as you see them today, with a description and lots of pictures, even more sites than we can see in one pilgrimage. I mean, we even do a Holy Land Part 2, which we visit extra sites that we don't see otherwise, and even then there's more sites that we could see. So we have a great time on this first hour selling these two books, and we also explain our optional day. The optional day is when everybody has a free day, but we offer an extra trip that goes and sees a lot of fun things, including camel riding and swimming in the Dead Sea and that kind of thing. But now that we get halfway there, we stop and we use the rest area. This is an important stop. I can miss any other stop on this trip, but if we miss rest areas, now I'm in big trouble. And Americans, they can't go more than an hour and a half usually before they stop at a rest area. So we start getting messages from the back, when's the next restroom coming? So we always let people know when they're coming. And on this trip, it's only 1 hour and we hit the restrooms. And in another hour, we get to Ein Kerem and there's restrooms again. So as we're going, though, on the second leg of the trip, after we get our ice cream at the rest area, everybody uses the toilets, gets coffee. I always like to get pictures of people eating their ice cream cones and enjoying themselves. Then we get back on the bus, and I tell our conversion story. This is a tradition now that we've been doing for 20 years. We've never taken a trip to the Holy Land where I have not given our conversion story along that second hour. So Janet and I sit together, and I start telling the story. Now, if we have two buses, and sometimes we do, then I tell my conversion story the first hour on one bus, and then after the rest area is switched, and tell it the second time on the second bus. And if you calculate that we've done 150 pilgrimages together, and an average of sometimes there's one and sometimes two buses, so it's an average, let's say 1.5 buses on average, that means I've given our conversion story on buses, on pilgrimages, 225 times. That's just on the buses on pilgrimages. That doesn't count all the times I've given our conversion story at churches and conferences and radio shows and things like that. So one of the things that I do, and I'm not going to go into my conversion story. You probably heard it or you can hear it elsewhere. But it just basically, we were Baptists and we went through the very traumatic conversion story, becoming Catholic. And we came into the church on Pentecost Sunday of 1994 and we've never looked back. But having said that, I always make a comment as we're driving towards Jerusalem, the two-hour drive, and I say, oh, and don't forget, Mary is still walking. Mary is still walking. Why do I say that? Because it's about 100 miles from Nazareth to Ein Kerem, which is where we're going. Our end goal right now is Jerusalem, but Ein Kerem is 4 miles outside of Jerusalem, west. It's like a suburb in the mountains, a hillside called the Hill Country of Judea. Very breezy, comfortable, almost very European in the way it feels, especially with all the coffee shops and ice cream shops and restaurants and things. Ein Kerem, it's called. And it's about 100 miles that we're driving today from the Galilee area to Jerusalem. And so Mary walked all that way, 100 miles. Just to give a little feel for this, Mary didn't have hotels. She didn't have a bus, air-conditioned bus like we do. There were no good, very comfortable walking shoes. They went barefoot most of the time, and if anything else, they just had some small sandals. So I can only imagine that people would have a lot of blisters on their feet after walking for 4 days from sun up to sundown. An average in biblical times, when you're traveling with a caravan or moving from one place to another, and they always had to walk, like they had to walk from the north down to Jerusalem for the feasts for Passover and then walk back again. That's when Jesus was left behind. They were on their way back 1 day into a 4 day journey, and they had to go back and find Jesus. But this was a long walk. And these people were used to that. These were tough people. Mary was a tough little Jewish girl, if she was anything. You can be sure of that. And it would have been a long, tough walk, and they probably slept rough. There was no Hampton or Holiday Inns along the way. This was rough living and rough walking, and it's not level ground. It's up and down. And Mary's probably only 15 years old at the time, and so she couldn't have walked by herself. She probably went with a caravan. That was for safety's sake. You'd go with a caravan for safety with other people, or maybe she went with her family. Some family members went with her. We don't know. It doesn't tell us. I wish it told us more of these kind of things, but we have to live with what we have. So they're walking along, and Mary has just been told by the angel that she is with child. and also that Elizabeth is with child. And she's leaving Nazareth now to go and see Elizabeth. Interesting, it says that she made haste to go and visit her relative Elizabeth. So I want to just touch on that a little bit. First of all, Elizabeth is and Zechariah are 100% Aaronic priesthood. It says that in the days of Herod, king of Judea, there was a priest named Zechariah of the division of Abijah. Abijah was one of the heirs of Aaron the priest, priestly blood. And his wife was Elizabeth, who was from the daughters of Aaron. This is very aristocratic, so to speak, very good blood, the blood of the high priests that they had in their veins. So this is where Mary is going to visit. Why go visit Elizabeth? Why did she make haste to go visit Elizabeth? Well, I think there's two reasons. Number one, well, first of all, people say, oh, isn't that wonderful, the young girl's going to help her relative. It doesn't say that she's her aunt or her cousin. It just says her kin, her relative. So it could be an aunt. It could be a cousin, but it's a close relative, a kin, as they would say there. And so I think people say that she's going to help Elizabeth. She's going there to maybe work as a midwife or to assist the midwife and to take care of her. But I don't think that that was necessary. The reason being is because Elizabeth and Zechariah were from the priestly line, and those folks were very wealthy. They had this house out in the country. They were living there up in the hills outside of Jerusalem. They'd only go back to Jerusalem when it was necessary. And Elizabeth was a wealthy woman, and I don't think that Mary was going there to help her because Elizabeth could have had servants and people helping her without any problem. I think Mary was going there for a spiritual retreat. In a sense, she said, I'm going to go there. This is Aaronic priesthood, and don't forget the temple is right there too, 4 miles away. So it doesn't say she visited there, but I think she did. Well, that's one of the reasons why Mary, I'm convinced, went to visit Elizabeth. And we're still on the bus, remember, and I'm going to have to quit here because my time is up, but we're going to come back next week, and I'll talk about the second reason why I think Mary was going to visit Elizabeth, and a very powerful pro-life argument from this. But we're still on the bus, we're on our way to the visitation, and I keep saying, Mary is still walking, folks. Don't forget, Mary is still walking.
1: Oh, that's fantastic. Thank you so much, Steve, for bringing us that beautiful journey, following the path of Mary to her cousin Elizabeth. I actually had the opportunity to do that in person, and it's really wild ascending the mountain to where Elizabeth lived to consider Mary doing that pregnant, because it was actually like pretty intense. The verticality of it, the steep incline that you are walking, and that's with modern infrastructure, where that was not there when Mary did it, pregnant with our Lord in her womb. So pretty amazing. And Elizabeth, you know, you do get the sense when you enter it that there was a level of Elizabeth, they were on the higher end of the economic totem pole. And so it's a really beautiful place to be. It's very serene. It's very, there's beautiful architecture. Thank you so much for that, Steve, this morning. You've been listening to Morning Joy, where truth matters. We're coming to the end of our time on terrestrial radio, but we continue Morning Joy into the online roundtable right after this break. But if you are going to listen to the Holy Mass on the radio, please pray for us. And but again, if you can, join us for that online roundtable. We're going to be talking about myths that people believe about the Holy Trinity. Do we have beliefs about the Holy Trinity that are, in fact, only myths? Remember, today's the only day guaranteed to us. Let's make it the best day ever. And before you go, I need you to know Jesus loves you. Peace.
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0: In the name of the Father, and of the Son, and of the Holy Spirit.
1: Amen.
0: The grace of our Lord Jesus Christ, and the love of God, and communion of the Holy Spirit be with you all.
1: And with your spirit.
0: Brothers and sisters, let us call to mind our sins, and so prepare ourselves to celebrate the sacred mysteries. I confess to Almighty God, and to you, my brothers and sisters, that I have greatly sinned in my thoughts and in my words, in what I have done, in what I have failed to do, through my most grievous fault. Therefore I ask Blessed Mary, ever Virgin, all the angels and saints, and you, my brothers and sisters, to pray for me to the Lord our God. May Almighty God have mercy on us, forgive us our sins, and bring us to everlasting life.
1: Amen.

0: Mercy.
1: Let us pray. O God, who through the folly of the cross wondrously taught St. Justin the Martyr the surpassing knowledge of Jesus Christ, grant us through his intercession that having rejected deception and error, we may become steadfast in the faith. Through our Lord Jesus Christ, your Son, who lives and reigns with you in the unity of the Holy Spirit, God forever and ever.
2: Amen.
3: A reading from the second letter of St. Peter. Beloved, may grace and peace be yours in abundance through the knowledge of God and Jesus our Lord. His divine power has bestowed on us everything that makes for life a devotion through the knowledge of him who called us by his own glory and power. Through these, he has bestowed on us the precious and very great promises so that through them you may come to share in the divine nature after escaping the corruption that is in the world because of evil desire. For this very reason, make every effort to supplement your faith with virtue, virtue with knowledge, knowledge with self-control, self-control with endurance, endurance with devotion, devotion with mutual affection with love. The word of the Lord.
1: God.
3: In you, my God, I place my trust.
1: In you, my God, I place my trust.
3: You who dwell in the shelter of the Most High, who abide in the shadow of the Almighty, say to the Lord, my refuge and my fortress, my God in whom I trust.
1: In you, my God, I place my trust.
3: Because he clings to me, I will deliver him. I will set him on high because he acknowledges my name. He shall call upon me and I will answer him. I will be with him in distress.
1: In you, my God, I place my trust.
3: I will deliver him and glorify him. With length of days I will gratify him and will show him my salvation.
1: In you, my God, I place my trust.

Jesus Christ, you are the faithful witness, the firstborn of the dead. You have loved us and freed us from our sins by your blood.

0: The Lord be with you.
1: And with your spirit.
0: A reading from the Holy Gospel according to Mark.
1: Glory to you, O Lord.
0: Jesus began to speak to the chief priests, the scribes, and the elders in parables. A man planted a vineyard, put a hedge around it, dug a wine press, and built a tower. Then he leased it to tenant farmers and left on a journey. At the proper time, he sent a servant to the tenants to obtain from them some of the produce of the vineyard. But they seized him, beat him, and sent him away empty-handed. Again he sent them another servant, and that one they beat over the head and treated shamefully. He sent yet another, whom they killed. So too many others. Some they beat, others they killed. He had one other to send, a beloved son. He sent him to them last of all, thinking, "They will respect my son." But those tenants said to one another, "This is the heir. Come, let us kill him, and the inheritance will be ours." So they seized him and killed him, and threw him out of the vineyard. What then will the owner of the vineyard do? He will come, put the tenants to death, and give the vineyard to others. Have you not read this scripture passage? The stone that the builders rejected has become the cornerstone. By the Lord has this been done, and it is wonderful in our eyes. They were seeking to arrest him, but they feared the crowd, for they realized that he had addressed the parable to them. So they left him and went away. The Gospel of the Lord.
1: Praise to you, Lord Jesus Christ.
0: The vineyard in today's gospel, of course, represents the gift of creation that God has given to us, and in particular, it represents what God had entrusted to Israel. The Lord established himself in covenant with Israel to be in relationship, and the vineyard in many ways was also the sign of a covenant relationship, of a nuptial agreement. Israel was called to be the Lord's bride and to walk faithfully with the Lord. And unfortunately, over time, as has been the case repeatedly in humanity and in our lives, Israel was unfaithful to the Lord and broke the covenant. In many ways, today's gospel kind of symbolizes God entrusting to us dominion over the earth, but asking in a way that we respect the rules of the vineyard or the laws that he has placed inherent in creation. And for man, it is never quite enough, and we want to keep on seizing it, making it our own, and kind of ignoring God's rules to put in place our own. Of course, we hear at the end of the parable that the son of the owner is sent, and he is ultimately condemned and put to death, which of course we know is clearly an allusion to Jesus, who was sent and ultimately rejected. Quite interestingly, in the Gospel of Mark, here the parable or the metaphor changes. And Mark goes from Jesus talking about the vineyard to all of a sudden talking about a new building or a temple being constructed. In some ways, God's very judgment to cast out and to put to death those who had been entrusted with the vineyard, his judgment is also going to result in the laying of the cornerstone, that the very one rejected Jesus is going to be the cornerstone for a new foundation of worshiping God. In Jesus' resurrection from the dead, it is ultimately God's vindication that what has been rejected and cast aside has now become the cornerstone for authentic and true worship. And it also casts a judgment really on what is to be considered victory in the world that we live in. Ultimately, Jesus is going to conquer his enemies. He's going to conquer sin and death, not through might and triumph, but through the suffering that he endures on the cross, in his death, and ultimately in given his vindication in the resurrection. I think for us, when we hear these parables, we're also reminded that we constantly have to adjust our mindset back to the cornerstone of Jesus, to remember that winning in life is not having things, controlling things, possessing things, dictating outcomes, but winning in life, according to the economy of God, ultimately means accepting our cross, accepting suffering, being united with Jesus, and being willing to serve. A couple of weeks ago, I had the opportunity to visit some of our SALT missions in the Philippines, and one of them on a very remote island was kind of, you know, a very impoverished place, and the people there really have very, very little. And kind of looking at it and thinking of all the means and material wealth that we have in our country, you know, you kind of look at it and you kind of wonder what perspective should one have of it, you know? And you certainly know that the perspective is not that poor people exist so that we can be grateful for what we have. That certainly is not the way it is intended to work. And perhaps in the economy of God and the simplicity of life in having relatively little, that too kind of is a cornerstone for being able to build a stronger spiritual life. We also know that poor people are there for us to be able to manifest that we are their brothers and sisters in Christ who care for them and have compassion for them. But the economy of God and the perspective of God, we know, is far different from that of the world. And so today, my brothers and sisters, as we go forward, let us ask the Lord for the grace that we would always strive to build our life on the foundation stone, which is ultimately Jesus rejected and crucified, that we would be willing to take up our cross, to united with Jesus on the cross, and to strive to see our lives from the perspective of the economy of God as opposed to that of the world. Amen. Trusting in our Father's love and mercy, let us bring our petitions before Him. For Leo XIV, our Pope, and Mario, our Bishop, and all the clergy,

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1: For the intentions and for in thanksgiving for the gift of life of Dr. Francette Meaning on the occasion of her birthday, we pray to the Lord.
0: Lord, hear our prayer.
1: And for those intentions that we hold in the silence of our heart, we pray to the Lord.
0: Lord, hear our prayer.
1: Merciful Father, we thank you for hearing our petitions and granting our prayers through Christ our Lord.
0: Amen.

0: Pray, brothers and sisters, that my sacrifice and yours may be acceptable to God the Almighty Father.
1: May the Lord accept the sacrifice at your hands for the praise and glory of his name, for our good and good of all his holy church.
0: Grant us, we pray, O Lord, that we may celebrate worthily these mysteries, which St. Justin strenuously defended through Christ our Lord.
1: Amen.

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For you are glorified when your saints are praised. Their very sufferings are but wonders of your might. In your mercy you give ardor to their faith,

You are indeed holy, O Lord, the fount of all holiness. Make holy, therefore, these gifts, we pray, by sending down your Spirit upon them like the dewfall, so that they may become for us the body and blood of our Lord Jesus Christ. At the time he was betrayed and entered willingly into his passion, he took bread and, giving thanks, broke it and gave it to his disciples, saying, "Take this, all of you.

and eat of it, for this is my body which will be given up for you." In a similar way, when supper was ended, he took the chalice, and once more giving thanks, he gave it to his disciples, saying, "Take this, all of you, and drink from it, for this is the chalice of my blood, the blood of the new and eternal covenant, which will be poured out for you and for many for the forgiveness of sins. Do this in memory of me."

And therefore, as we celebrate the memorial of his death and resurrection, we offer you, Lord, the bread of life and the chalice of salvation, giving thanks that you have held us worthy to be in your presence and minister to you. Humbly we pray that, partaking of the body and blood of Christ, we may be gathered into one by the Holy Spirit. Remember, Lord, your church spread throughout the world, and bring her to the fullness of charity, together with Leo, our Pope, and Mario, our bishop, and all the clergy. Remember also our brothers and sisters who have fallen asleep in the hope of the resurrection, and all who have died in your mercy. Welcome them into the light of your face. Have mercy on us all, we pray, that with the Blessed Virgin Mary, Mother of God, with Blessed Joseph, her spouse, with the blessed apostles and all the saints who have pleased you throughout the ages, we may merit to be co-heirs to eternal life, and may praise and glorify you through your Son, Jesus Christ.

0: At the Savior's command, informed by divine teaching, we dare to say, Our Father, who art in heaven, hallowed be thy name. Thy kingdom come, thy will be done, on earth as it is in heaven. Give us this day our daily bread, and forgive us our trespasses, as we forgive those who trespass against us. And lead us not into temptation, but deliver us from evil. Deliver us, Lord, we pray, from every evil. Graciously grant peace in our days, that by the help of your mercy, we may be always free from sin and safe from all distress, as we await the blessed hope and the coming of our Savior, Jesus Christ.
1: For the kingdom, the power, and the glory are yours, now and forever.
0: Lord Jesus Christ, who said to your apostles, Peace I leave you, my peace I give you, look not on our sins, but on the faith of your church, and graciously grant her peace and unity in accordance with your will, who live and reign forever and ever.
1: Amen.
0: The peace of the Lord be with you always.
1: And with your spirit.
0: Let us offer each other the sign of peace.

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0: Well, let us pray. Refreshed by heavenly food, we humbly implore you, O Lord, that attentive to the teaching of St. Justin, the martyr, we may abide at all times in thanksgiving for the gifts we have received through Christ our Lord.
1: Amen.
0: The Lord be with you.
1: And with your spirit.
0: May Almighty God bless you, the Father, and the Son, and the Holy Spirit.
1: Amen.
0: Go and announce the gospel of the Lord.
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0: Saint Michael the Archangel, defend us in battle. Be our defense against the wickedness and snares of the devil. May God rebuke him, we humbly pray. And do thou, O Prince of the heavenly host, by the power of God, thrust into hell Satan and all the evil spirits who prowl about the world, seeking the ruin of souls. Amen.
1: Prayer of Deliverance. Almighty God and Father, we beg thee, through the intercession and help of the archangels Saint Michael, Raphael, and Gabriel, for the deliverance of our brothers and sisters who are enslaved by the evil one, from anxiety, sadness, and obsessions.
2: We implore thee, deliver us, O Lord.
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2: We implore thee, deliver us, O Lord.
1: From thoughts of jealousy, rage, and death.
2: We implore thee, deliver us, O Lord.
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2: We implore thee, deliver us, O Lord.
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1: Thou who said, peace I leave with you, my peace I give unto you. Grant that through the intercession of the Virgin Mary, we may be liberated from every demonic influence and enjoy thy peace always. In the name of Christ our Lord. Amen.
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2: Happy June. It is Monday, June 1st, 2026. Welcome, welcome, welcome. We appreciate your listenership on this month of the Sacred Heart of Jesus, which we'll discuss in the second hour of the program, including some information on a new film that's being released. It's actually something that's already been produced in France, but now they are offering it here in the United States of America. We'll have a trailer from the film, and then we'll have a beautiful commentary from our very own Father Chris Hillar, of course, from the Fathers of Mercy. He's going to be talking about the connection between divine mercy and the Sacred Heart of Jesus. This is a previously recorded podcast that he did, and we found the clip, and Richard's going to share that with you for the second hour. And I think it's a great way to start the month of June in the Sacred Heart and kind of refresh our memory on why we celebrate the Sacred Heart and the saint with whom it's connected. So it's really important. So that will be coming up a little bit later on in the program, but I do hope you can stay tuned for the entire 2 hours here on our radio affiliates and also, of course, coming up on EWTN Radio Extra. We have the amazing, the wonderful, the dear, dear, dear Sister Joseph Andrew, who's the co-founder of the Dominican Sisters of Mary, Mother of the Eucharist. They are based in Ann Arbor, Michigan, and she is not only brilliant, a great theologian, speaker, leader, and vocation director for the order still, but she is an absolute hoot. She has such a great sense of humor and such a lovely sister in the Lord, both figuratively and literally. And she's joining us for our first segment this morning on a Monday to talk about vocation. She's also going to be coming by the house. It's in Irondale, Alabama. She'll be visiting EWTN Studios this week to sit down and tape with Johnette Williams for Women of Grace. That'll be great shows. Oh, my goodness. The two of them together. Can you even imagine it? So, again, Sister Joseph Andrew will be with us right after the news and the weather and all that good stuff. And then as we go into the program this morning, we're going to be talking with Dr. Christina Firth. She's a neuroscientist. She's a pro-life researcher and a mom of five, and she's with the wonderful Charlotte Lozier Institute. They've updated their Voyage of Life website, including new research and stunning visuals on prenatal human development. How exciting. Looking forward to talking with her. We'll have two segments with Dr. Katrina. And then, of course, it is a Monday, and that means we have our scripture verse of the week. Now, as I mentioned in our 2 cent segment for hour number two on EWTN Radio Extra, we will be talking about the Sacred Heart of Jesus, as this is the month of the Sacred Heart. And then for the rest of the program, looking forward to chatting with Joe Hilo, Eucharistic Presence, and the Feast of Corpus Christi. That feast is coming up, can you believe it, this weekend. And here in Italy, there's all kinds of celebrations. I'll talk a little bit more about that in our Wednesday Shrines and Wonders. But most specifically, the biggest one is in the town of Orvieto, which is about an hour south of us in Umbria on the Umbria-Lazio border. And they have a huge, huge event because the corporal on which the feast is based is housed in the Duomo of Orvieto. So we're actually going there this weekend, and I will be reporting on it, and I'll be posting on Facebook. So more on that with Joe Hilo for the second hour of the program. He'll be with us for 2 segments. Let's take a look at the forecast and see what's happening across the United States of America weather-wise. They're saying severe thunderstorms possible over parts of the Great Plains. That is today all the way through Wednesday. And they're saying for several days, this could bring large hail, damaging winds, and possible tornadoes. There's also some slight risks, level 2 of 5 of severe thunderstorms in those areas as well. So keep that in mind if you're in those affected areas weather-wise. Right now on a Monday morning, 3 minutes past the hour, let's take a look at the news here on EWTN. Celebrating the solemnity of the Most Holy Trinity, the Holy Father yesterday joining thousands of pilgrims in St. Peter's Square for his weekly Angelus message, prayer and greeting. Reflecting on the mystery of the triune God, he explained, it gives us a chance to look back on our own journey, beginning with God's life given to us in Jesus. This life, the Holy Father said, is a dynamic, inexhaustible, and faith communion that draws us in. The Holy Spirit who brings together the Father and the Son has been placed on our hearts. Through this, he continued, the church becomes a sacrament of communion, a place of encounter, love, and life, where heaven and earth already touch. And joining people in Marian shrines all around the world, Holy Father also praying the joyful mysteries of the Rosary at the Grotto of Lourdes in the Vatican Gardens that happened on Saturday, specifically remembering those living in areas affected by war and violence. He said, "Let me hear what God the Lord will speak, for he will speak to his people, to his faithful, to those who turn to him in their hearts," quoting Psalm 85:8. The Pope opening his reflection at the end of the five decades with that psalm, with which he noted express the hopes of which we stand in need, especially in the face of current difficulties and violence. He urged everyone, including those present in the Vatican Gardens and all those connected around the world, to dispose their hearts to be open to hearing the word of God so that through prayer we may come to understand the meaning of the events of history and see God's providence guiding us and sustaining us. And more from the Vatican, as Devin Watkins tells us, there are reports that Pope Leo is highlighting the importance of the Church's social teaching. This happened to recognize that this is happening in a divided world. He says freedom must be lived as self-giving and dialogue grounded in truth.
3: Pope Leo XIV held an audience with members of the Centesimos Annos Pro Pontifice Foundation on Saturday. In his address, the Pope urged Catholics to draw on the social doctrine of the Church to respond to the issues that face society, including war, polarization, and social divisions. He noted that the Foundation's annual meeting coincided with the recent publication of his encyclical Magnifica Humanitas.
4: In the midst of fragility, a new hope arises. Even as division seems to grow, a common denominator that indisputably unites us all appears. Our shared humanity.
3: Pope Leo said moments of adversity call the human person to return to the fundamental questions that have stirred the hearts of generations. Where are we going? What direction should we choose as a human community? These questions, he said, reveal humanity's search for truth and awaken our thirst for God and meaning. They also point to the deepest aspects of the human person, especially the God-given gifts of reason and freedom, through which men and women can come to know the truth and choose what is good. Reflecting on freedom, Pope Leo warned against reducing it to the capacity to do what one wants.
4: St. John Paul II reminded us that this fulfillment is found when freedom is lived as a gift of self and openness to others. That is, when freedom is used to love.
2: Discriminates against one of its outspoken Catholic pitchers. EWTN News confirmed on May 29th the Nationals had dismissed its former community relations director, Sean Hudson, amid media coverage and criticism from religious groups over the video. EWTN News explaining Hudson was at the center of controversy earlier last week when footage posted on X by guerrilla journalist James O'Keefe apparently showed him claiming the baseball team does not use Williams in certain team activities due to his having criticized an LGBT group that mocks Catholic religious imagery. Williams had spoken out a couple of years ago against the Los Angeles Dodgers' decision to honor the Sisters of Perpetual Indulgence with a Community Hero Award. Members of the group of drag performers dress up in attire resembling Catholic nuns and engage in sexualized performances. The group also uses imagery of Jesus and the Blessed Mother in those performances. Meanwhile, the U.S. Conference of Catholic Bishops referring to the displays as blasphemy, a source confirming to EWTN News that Hudson had been dismissed following the video controversy. An email to Hudson's national email address earlier in the day was returned with a notification the address was no longer a systems account. In other news this morning, Mark Mayfield tells us Iran rejecting reports that the president there wanted to resign.
5: News service headquartered in the UK reported over the weekend that Pezeshkian had submitted a letter of resignation in protest over the Islamic Revolutionary Guard Corps' power when it comes to wartime decision-making. State-affiliated media rebuffs that claim, reporting that the president hasn't resigned and is still working. A spokesperson from the president's office called the reports of resignation foreign rumor-mongering. I'm Mark Mayfield.
2: Charlie Kirk's accused murderer is back in a Utah courtroom today. The judge is expected to rule on a motion from Tyler Robinson's defense team seeking contempt against prosecutor Christopher Ballard. They accuse Ballard of speaking with the media about his opinions regarding Robinson's guilt. During the last hearing, the judge ruling media cameras will continue to be allowed in the courtroom. Robinson is accused of fatally shooting Kirk in September at Utah Valley University in Oregon, and producers say they will seek the death penalty. A clash over boys playing in girls' sports breaking out in California over the weekend outside the track meet on Friday where a state championship was being held. Republican frontrunner in the governor's race, Steve Hilton, speaking at a Save Girls Sports rally and called out the current governor in California.
6: Gavin Newsom, you say you reject the insanity of biological boys in girls' sports. Well, why don't you do something about it then?
2: Hilton said if he becomes governor, he will ban men from competing in high school girls' high school sports on day one. Ukrainian President Vladimir Zelensky speaking out following the Russian drone attack that reportedly injured two people in a NATO country. Speaking to CBS's Face the Nation over the weekend, Zelensky saying this latest attack on Romania is part of a pressure campaign from Vladimir Putin.
7: First of all, it's not the first time. Yes, he's doing such pressure. I think it's political pressure. It's messages from Russia don't help Ukraine.
2: Romania's foreign ministry is saying the drone was part of an assault on Ukraine but crashed into an apartment building. Romanian officials say Russian drones have breached its airspace dozens of times since it began attacking Ukraine, but this marks the first time a drone has caused injuries actually inside their country. And Brad Ford tells us all of the missing victims from the Longview, Washington paper plant chemical tank implosion have been recovered.
8: When the tank imploded, it sent 600,000 gallons of corrosive chemicals onto the plant's property, flooding buildings. Nine people were missing. The final two bodies were recovered on Saturday. One person was found dead the day of the incident, and an 11th victim died in a hospital. Work continues to protect the city's water supply and dilute chemicals in a nearby dike system. The investigation into the cause of the implosion is ongoing. I'm Brad Ford.
2: At least 20 protesters under arrest for breaking a new curfew outside an ICE detention center in Newark, New Jersey. There were intense clashes between protesters and ICE personnel and police in riot gear outside Delaney Hall overnight. The ICE detention center facility has become the focus of protests over the alleged mistreatment of detainees, which Department of Homeland Security officials deny. And former NHL star Claude Lemieux's brain will be donated for research into long-term effects of repetitive brain injuries. That, according to his family, they said in a statement, the brain will be sent to the Boston University CTE Center. The family saying it gave the center permission to publicly share any findings with his name. The NHL Alumni Association announcing Lemieux's passing Thursday. Authorities later announced that he died by suicide. Lemieux played 21 seasons in the NHL and won four Stanley Cups with the Montreal Canadiens, New Jersey Devils, and the Colorado Avalanche. Hurricane season starts today. Tammy Trio fills us in.
9: Forecasters with the National Oceanic and Atmospheric Administration said this year's Atlantic hurricane season is expected to be below normal. NOAA is predicting 8 to 14 named storms, with 3 to 6 becoming hurricanes, and up to 3 reaching major strength, Category 3 or higher. The agency says a developing El Nino could limit storm activity. Forecasters stress the outlook does not predict landfalls and warns it only takes one storm to make for a dangerous hurricane season. The season runs through November 30th. I'm Tammy Trujillo.
2: An Italian authority is banning two concerts involving U.S. rappers Kanye West and Travis Scott. The ban announced over the weekend, and the concerts were set for next month. Local officials pulling the plug on both shows, citing concerns over public order and security, including the potential for protest. West has faced several cancellations across Europe this summer over past anti-Semitic remarks and the release of content using Nazi imagery, and Scott facing criticism over safety at his concerts since a 2021 crowd rush. It is a Monday. It is a new month, the month of the Sacred Heart of Jesus. More great programming on EWTN coming your way in about 2 minutes. 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
13: When he was 16 years old, my friend William was jumped into an El Salvadorian gang in East Los Angeles. 2 years later, he was sentenced to 16 years in prison for armed robbery. There, it only got worse. Armed with steel shanks and ties to the Mexican mafia, he ran the show behind bars, started a prison riot, and ended up in solitary confinement. That is where he met God. While in solitary, a chaplain gave William a copy of the New Testament. With nothing else to do, he began to read the Gospels for the very first time. The prodigal son, the story of the woman caught in adultery, the death and resurrection of Jesus. Within days, he was completely transformed. He got out of prison early through a series of small miracles and started a gang outreach rehab program called Prevención y Rescate, which is still going strong today. Friends, no one is ever beyond hope because no sin is bigger than the mercy and power of God. This is Chris Stefanik from RealLifeCatholic.com on EWTN Radio.
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2: All right, well, get ready to smile, to laugh, and to praise God for the great ministry of these amazing sisters, the Dominican Sisters of Mary, Mother of the Eucharist, one of my favorite people in the whole wide world. Sister Joseph Andrew is speaking with us this morning, and she's going to be visiting EWTN very soon to sit down and tape a series of shows with Medea's sister, of course, Jeanette Williams. That'll be awesome. Sister Joseph Andrew, my dear, how are you? It is so good to talk to you. It's been too long.
18: It is so good to talk to you, Teresa. Gosh, I mean, it's always good talking to you. I'm doing just fine, hon. Thank you.
2: Yeah.
18: Beautiful
2: and
18: day here in Ann Arbor.
2: Is it? It's a beautiful day. I'm Deacon Dom and I are based in the motherland, Italy, part-time, and it's gorgeous here today, 80 and a few clouds
18: wow.
2: here and there. But yes, it's
18: I
2: very, very lovely.
18: It's beautiful in Italy.
2: Well, it's Italy, so how can it be bad, right? But listen,
18: exactly.
2: I am so happy that you're joining me this morning because every time I even think of the Sisters of Mary, Mother of the Eucharist, I think of joy. And I use that word as an acronym, Jesus First, Others Second, Yourself Last. Now, I want to first talk about your visit to EWTN. You're coming into town to tape, right?
18: That's right. Mm-hmm. Yeah, so that will be pretty much all day on Friday. So I'm really looking forward to it. So I get there on Thursday and get to just enjoy everybody and everything. And then on Friday, yeah, I'll be taping with Jeanette and other things that they have planned. Whatever they say is what I'm going to do.
2: Okay. Or whatever you say is what they're going to do. I think that's the way it's going to go, if I know you as well as I do. But
18: yes,
2: I know you want
18: do.
2: To talk about vocations, correct? Your emphasis is on vocation. So tell us about that a little bit, sister.
18: Well, the vocation, of course, as we all know, is given by God. And it's really promised to each of us, whatever our vocation is, that God alone decides and gives to us. And it's really promised to us at baptism when we open ourselves, whether we're infants or older, to the graces that God wishes to pour out throughout our lives on each one of us. And then the word vocation, of course, means to listen, to hear, because he calls, and he calls each of us specifically to a particular vocation. And that's why it's important for us to listen, because that is his love-filled manner of telling us our best way to get home to heaven. The people that we will meet, the consecration of self to mm-hmm. him, either if it's marriage through a spouse or if it's religious life, more directly, so to speak, through him by the vows. And then I also have to always add the single life or consecrated virginity, which is a part of religious life as well, because, again, he made this heart and he knows how this heart should best get back to him. And that's the beauty of the vocation. And obviously ours is the religious vocation. Yeah.
2: Mm-hmm. Mm-hmm. You have so many women that are interested in your order, and to me, I believe, as I said in opening the segment, sister, that it's your joy. You are so happy, you're so joyful. You have the love of the Lord in your hearts, and it's physically tangible with you and Mother Assumpta and all the sisters that I've gotten to know over the years. Is that the reason you think so many women are expressing an interest in your order in particular?
18: You know, Teresa, I think that is a big interest a big reason for the interest. St. Thomas Aquinas, the great Dominican, doctor of the church, et cetera, et cetera. We could go on forever with him, but he did describe joy as possession of the beloved. And obviously that really does describe, I believe, our religious consecration through our vows to him. Mm-hmm. As our spouse and our primary, our other one who enters, you know, into us to make the two one, as the beautiful sacrament of marriage so vividly and beautifully portrays. And so if this is possession of the beloved, then that is what joy is. And mm-hmm. I think there's many reasons for it, certainly the consecration, also the fact that our Dominican community is, I don't say it's new anymore because we're coming on our 29th anniversary or 28th
2: wow.
18: and a half, but mm-hmm. it is newer, and certainly that does imply, if we started with four and now have over 130, that we have a younger community, and there's a lot of enthusiasm and there's a lot of joy. And so again, to live and pray and eat and play with mm-hmm. With younger people who are in this for the same reason I am or any of us are, gives a deep sense of joy. You know, just yesterday, as an example, was Mother Maya Veritas's feast day, and we all went out to the lake to a camp, Camp DeSales, and spent the entire day after our beautiful mass and breakfast at the lake, and we were kayaking. That's what I love to do. I did that about an hour, and canoeing,
2: wow.
18: and the sisters were, you know, just going in the water and just having fun. And then we played games and we watched movies and we brought everything that we like to eat. And it was just all out there, and we, you know, and I thought, we're so blessed to be able to do this with 40 or whatever the number was, 45, 50 other women who are in this for the same reason each one of us is, you know, the same reason I am. Yeah.
2: Yeah.
18: So there's an instant party anytime you can think of a reason to celebrate, which is pretty much most days.
2: Well, that's why you're going to be so much fun on the Good News Cruise next year. It's going to be a blast with you on there. In addition to all the other great speakers we're having, well, Harry Connick Jr., who's a good Catholic young man, a very successful, obviously, musician, he's joining us. He's got a great story, and it's going to be a blast. We're talking with the one, the only, Sister Joseph Andrew, the co-founder of the Dominican Sisters, Mother of Mary, Mother of the Eucharist, based in Ann Arbor. She's also their vocation
18: director. Right down the street from you, Teresa, when you're home.
2: Yeah. Well, we'll be back. We'll be back in July, so hopefully we can get together, because I know we have mutual friends and we want to have anytime you and I get together, it's just a laugh a minute. Seriously.
18: We do. We must have the same interesting sense of humor, because I just find you hysterical.
2: Well, thank you. You are adorable. Okay, one of the things I wanted to ask you, get your professional opinion, because you're so knowledgeable with all your theology and your background. There's this explosion, and I just read another article this morning, Sister Joseph Andrew, beautiful article by the Associated Press, in highlighting the fact that the Holy Father is going to be in Spain, he'll be in France. And how many people in Spain, young people, are coming back into the church or into the church? It's happening all over the world, sister. What do you think?
18: Well, one thing that I think, my first reaction, and this is just me, it's about time. My goodness gracious.
2: What have you been waiting for crying out loud? Right?
18: We have the fullness of truth. We have the fullness of the ways through the sacraments to get closer to the God alone who's going to complete us. Come on, what are they waiting for? But you know, it's interesting dealing with young people. I think we're more so in an age where they have to make a decision, and they don't float as well as previous generations did, before they really make their decision, because they either have to decide that they're going to go the way of the world, and they see a lot of that out there, but to follow that path, I think the Holy Spirit is really working in their hearts and minds to say, this is a dead end. Look how many people have done this. Well, what's your other option? To give self totally to God. And what's the result of that? Well, it might be martyrdom, as so many feast days have shown us. But in that is a peace and a joy and a fulfillment that you're not going to find any other way. And I think young people are after that completion of their hearts. And they're seeing it more and more the more they see the world turn away from God, the more they, with their energy, and really, I would say the gifts of the Holy Spirit are really enlightening them. And when more do it, more are attracted. Again, youthfulness does inspire youthfulness, and I'm not saying only the young are converting or coming back home to the church or whatever, but I am saying a lot of the young are, as you just mentioned, in various countries, certainly. In the United States.
19: Sister, unfortunately, sweetie, I hate to cut you off. Please forgive me. We have to go to the commercial. But what a joy speaking with you. God bless you. For more information about these amazing sisters, sistersofmary.org, for the Dominican Sisters of Mary, Mother of the Eucharist. We'll be right back.
20: 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Join the Maddie J.T. 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
21: Have you heard of La Salette in France? Most Catholics haven't. Yet France has been visited by Our Lady perhaps more than any country on earth. At La Salette she wept. At Pont-Main she appeared to children with a message of hope. In Paris she gave the world the miraculous medal through a novice named Catherine Labouret. This September, JMJ tours pilgrimages to all of these places and to Lisieux, Ars, Rouen, and the American Cemetery at Normandy. On the 180th anniversary of Our Lady's apparition at La Salette, Our Lady will receive prayer intentions in the very places where she appeared and promised to help. Led by Father John Heisler and Father Randy Valentin with the Sisters of La Salette, departing from Washington Dulles Airport September 23rd through October 3rd. 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
19: Welcome back, Catholic Connection. Don't forget, Sister Joseph Andrew will be taping later this week with our very own Jeanette Williams from Window of Grace. And you want to keep in mind that that's a great program as well. And that is going to be dynamic with those two. My goodness, two great, amazing sisters of the Lord, Sister Joseph Andrew and, of course, our very own Jeanette Williams. All right, we are talking life because we are your pro-life radio network. Dr. Katrina Firth is with us. She's a neuroscientist, pro-life researcher, and mom of five. And she's with the wonderful Charlotte Lozier Institute. We're talking Voyage of Life, their website, and there's some new information on there, stunning visuals, and also all kinds of great information, of course, about prenatal human development. Katrina, great to have you on the program again. So what is new with the Voyage of Life website? Please tell us.
24: Oh, great. Well, we have over 600 new facts from peer-reviewed prenatal research. And this has got some really amazing stories. So, for instance, at 8 months, they did some really cool ultrasound studies where they gave the mom either something sweet to eat or something bitter, so a carrot capsule or a kale capsule, and then they recorded the facial expressions of the unborn baby. And what they found was that the babies were more likely to smile and make laughter-like faces after the mom had eaten something sweet, because the flavors come through her blood all the way into the amniotic fluid. And so they were more likely to smile after the mom had eaten something sweet.
2: That is amazing. You never think about that, but the details and the specifics, that's just incredible.
24: Yeah, and we've never thought about what does it taste like to drink amniotic fluid, but all of us spent some time drinking amniotic fluid before we were born.
2: Mm-hmm. And so in terms of this website, there's many different layers. There's learn more. There's all kinds of different opportunities. What do you want people to know that could be really helpful in spreading the pro-life message, in addition to just getting people to this wonderful website?
24: Yeah, so thevoyageoflife.com is an unparalleled, scientifically rigorous pro-life website. It can take pregnant moms or armchair scientists week by week through fetal development. And we've really designed this website to be useful to both pregnant moms who want to see how their baby is developing, but also for anybody who's abortion-minded. When you see a light microscope image of your baby at that particular age, I feel like it brings home the reality that you have a unique human individual inside you. And so we have these amazing, like jaw-dropping images of the developing baby starting 3 weeks after conception, and they aren't ultrasound images. They're actually taken with little light microscopes that got inserted for diagnostic reasons, and they have given us access to these so we can actually see real live babies growing in the womb. And those babies are now safely delivered, which is really exciting. That this is a safe way to still see the unborn baby.
2: Yeah, I don't understand how anyone could possibly try to defend the fact that, oh, this is just a clump of cells with all the information we have and all the new imagery we have. We're chatting with Dr. Katrina Firth, neuroscientist, pro-life researcher, and mom of five from the Charlotte Dozier Institute, talking about their beautiful website, of course, The Voyage of Life, as she mentioned. Let's talk a little bit about some of the arguments, though, unfortunately, that still exist. People are still out there. I was watching a debate the other day online, and, of course, Kristen Hawkins, lovingly but firmly, was able to, you know, help this young college student whom she was debating understand that, no, it's a life. It's not just a clump of cells. But are you surprised, given how much you know in your work and what you see, especially with putting together this website, that people still try to claim that it's not really a life?
24: Oh, yeah. I'm definitely surprised because, you know, the other side always says, like, we believe in science. But if you want to believe in science, you need to read the science and see the science. And that's something that you'll get at voyageoflife.com. You'll get to see, when does the heartbeat really start? Oh, 22 days after conception. And while the other side might want to use some semantic gymnastics and say, oh, that's not a heartbeat, that's just cardiac activity, when you see a video of the beating heart, you can't just say, oh, that's something else. Like, you see it. And I think these images and these videos really hammer home that if you want to trust the science, you need to read the science and see the science.
2: So I'm looking at the website right now, and just for folks, again, to go to it, really super important. So you have research and data, you have initiatives, you have Voyage of Life. Kind of walk us through, if you could, the overall website, Katrina.
24: Yeah. So when you go to thevoyageoflife.com, there's basically two ways you can use the website. If you are an expectant mom, you can put in your last menstrual period or your baby's due date into their pregnancy calculator. And that will take you to the exact week of human development where your baby is. And so you can read about the brand new things that are happening that week. For instance, your baby is making conscious movements starting around 14 weeks, which people are often really surprised to hear that it's that early. But we know it's a conscious or planned movement because the baby will slow his hand down before he touches his twin in the womb, or will slow their hands down before they touch their face. So you can get week-by-week amazing humanity-enforcing updates about your baby. Or if you're just curious about fetal development, for instance, if your child needs to do a project or something like that, you can go to thevoyageoflife.com and just read about a particular week that you're interested in or a particular topic. So one of the topics that I find most interesting is called fetal microchimerism, which sounds like a big, fancy word. But it's basically the idea that some of the baby's cells actually move through the placenta to the mom, and some of the mom's cells move through the placenta to the baby. And what's especially encouraging about that is, while I'm the mother of five living children, I'm also the mother of two miscarried children as well. And I think it's super comforting to know that my baby's cells are still inside my body. They're still with me, and they last decades. So those cells will be there for 30, 40 years. And so it's just really, really comforting to know that in a real and tangible way, those lives are still with me as well as in heaven.
19: I often wonder, Katrina, and maybe you know more about this than I do, but when you hear about that the cells of the children are still with you, you know, as you said, decades later, what impact this has, and we pray for them all the time, on post-aborted women, if there's a connection with that?
24: Yeah, that is a great question. Yeah, because each of those children who started to grow inside that mom, they are with her. And I know at the Charlotte Lozier Institute, we have links to some really helpful miscarriage support and abortion, post-abortion healing support as well, because, you know, it's very easy to make mistakes and regret your abortion, and there's healing and hope after that as well.
19: Yeah. I mean, I'm not a doctor. You are. You are an expert in this area, but you have to wonder in terms of the physiology if that has an impact. That's why I'm so grateful for all the research you do. Okay, we're going to take a break. Give us the website again for folks if they want to check it out, which I really would hope they do.
24: Yes, I definitely recommend it. It's called voyageoflife.com.
19: Okay, so this is a great tool, and we'll talk more, Dr. Katrina, after the break, but I love to provide people positive things in terms of, okay, you know, you call yourself pro-choice, and you think this, that, or the other thing, and most people, speaking of personal experience, before I had my radical reversion to the faith and thought I knew a lot of stuff, which I didn't, when I started to read the facts, that's what changed, in addition, obviously, to my relationship with God, but when I started to really read up and learn the truth, and see the truth, that's what changed my mind. And this is what this website does so well, and what the Charlotte Lozier Institute does also. We'll be right back with Dr. Katrina Firth to wrap up our conversation.
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1: News from the Archdiocese of Baltimore, from the newsroom of the Catholic Review. 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
19: 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And, of course, she's with the Charlotte Lozier Institute, here to talk to us this morning about this amazing website, the Voyage of Life website. We were chatting during the break. I'd love to hear some more fun baby facts about babies in the womb.
24: Yeah, happily. So, again, the baby has so many capabilities, and I think as soon as you start hearing about some of the amazing things that the baby can do in the womb, it's hard to say, oh, this is just a clump of cells or something like that. So the first responses to touch are actually recorded at 7.5 weeks gestation, which is so early. And so the baby will move away when something touches its face. We also know that the baby can actually start living outside the womb as early as 22 weeks gestation.
19: Wow.
24: Now, it's not easy to be born that early.
19: Right.
24: And in fact, I have a friend whose baby was born at 22 weeks and 6 days. And
19: wow.
24: That baby has been in the NICU for a very long time. But praise the Lord, she's doing really well. And it's kind of amazing to see a baby the size of a dollar bill being resuscitated and kept alive and growing and thriving now as she is moving off her ventilator and being able to grow. So that's been very exciting to see. And that's been also a place where there's been amazing progress in the last 20 years. So whereas 20 years ago, a baby born at 22 weeks would have probably only had a 1 in 20 shot of surviving, now those babies have about a 1 in 4 shot of surviving. And the numbers increased rapidly in month 6 until it's essentially everyone survives by the middle of month 7. So that's just really beautiful to see how the kingdom of God is advancing, actually, in medical technology and in saving and rescuing these babies from death in many ways.
19: It must be so encouraging for you, too, as a neuroscientist, to see these developments.
24: It is. It's nice to see scientific progress, like, helping change lives and bring hope to many families where, you know, this would have been a sad story in mm-hmm. many other cases. So that's been beautiful to watch.
19: What's been the response to the website? Oh, go ahead. I was just going to ask you, what's the response to the website? You're getting a lot of good feedback, I would imagine.
24: Yeah, we're getting lots of great feedback. Other things that people love hearing about are that the baby actually remembers flavors from the womb. So one of my favorite ones is where they asked pregnant moms to either drink a lot of carrot juice when she was 8 months pregnant or drink no carrot juice and eat no carrots, and then avoid carrots for the whole rest of her pregnancy and for the first 6 months of breastfeeding. And then they gave babies baby oats made with either carrot juice or water. And the babies who had had the carrot juice in the womb were more likely to make happier faces about the oats made with carrot juice than if they had never had this carrot juice exposure before. And what's cool about that is that the baby is actually remembering this from 6 months prior, because they're not getting any new experience with the carrot flavors in that time. And so the baby has some really long-term learning here.
19: Wow. Now, is there any new information? I've always heard this, and new information about the mother's voice and talking to the baby in utero, that kind of thing?
24: Yeah, there is. So actually, as early as 34 weeks, they can measure brain activity from the babies from outside the womb. And the baby's brain will actually act differently or show a different pattern of activity for his mom's voice versus another female stranger's voice. And so already the baby can recognize the mom's voice by 34 weeks, which is really cool. He'll also recognize her stories that she might have told in the womb or songs that she listened to in the womb. He can remember that. And kind of my favorite fact about language and babies is that because the baby has been listening to his mom's voice all this time, he will come out crying with the same kind of melody and pattern from his mom's native language. So basically,
19: really?
24: A Chinese baby will sound differently as he cries than like a Spanish-speaking baby

0: was a major relaunch where we added a lot of new facts, over 600 new facts since the last version. And one thing that's coming out in the next month is there's actually going to be an email series where you can sign up and get a weekly email about how your baby or your grandbaby is developing in the womb, based on when that baby is due. And so that's something we're really excited to share with the world. We're also just really excited to be able to have the pregnancy calculator also give you your due date. So right now it tells you how many weeks pregnant you are, but one of our very next updates is that it's going to tell you your due date as well. So that should come out in the next week, in fact. So.
1: It's pretty exciting, though, because you can make it not only something for the mom and the dad, obviously, but for the entire family, for the kids, for the grandparents. I mean, it just makes it, it's so beautiful to bring everyone and have this opportunity to make them a part of it. Thank you so much for this. And very
0: my daughter loved seeing the images, as I have a 15-month-old, and I was showing her the images week by week as he was growing. So it was really, really fun.
1: I'm so excited about this. So awesome. Thank you so much, Katrina. God bless your work. Give us a website one more time before we let you go.
0: Yep. It's called voyageoflife.com.
1: Awesome. You have a great week, my dear, and a great month of June. And we are in the month of June, June 1st. I can't even believe it. Of course, a feast of the Sacred Heart of Jesus and the feast day of a great martyr, St. Justin the Martyr. And, of course, we examine Scripture every Monday with our dear friend, Gail Buckley, from... of course, Catholic Scripture Study International. Good morning, Gail. Happy month of June. And you have a very powerful verse today. Good morning. Thanks for joining
2: us. Yes, good morning, T. Yes, today's verse is from the Gospel of John, chapter 14, verse 2. And it says, "In my Father's house are many dwelling places. If it were not so, would I have told you that I go to prepare a place for you?" So those are the words of Jesus, of course. And this was, he said this at a difficult time. This was, it was during the Last Supper, and it was after Jesus had washed the feet of the apostles and Judas had left to do his dirty deed. And the apostles, you know, the apostles didn't realize where Jesus, where Judas was going. They didn't understand that he was going to betray Jesus. So Jesus wanted to prepare them for what was going to take place, you know, what was going to happen. He knew this was the time. So he told him that he was going away. And Peter asked, "Where are you going?" You know, they had spent 3 years with him, and they had given up everything to be with him, but they still just didn't get it. They didn't understand that he was going to die. And remember, a couple of weeks ago, we talked about the verse, you know, where Jesus scolded Peter for saying, you know, "Oh, you can't die, Lord." And, right. and he said, "Get behind me, Satan." Well, they still were thinking in a secular way. They still were, they just had to hang on to, they couldn't accept it, and they were still hanging on to the fact that maybe Jesus was going to become a big ruler. He was going to overtake Rome and free the people from Roman rule and all that. So Jesus, you know, I think at this point he had given up trying to get them to understand, because he had told them multiple times and they still didn't realize it. So he said to them, you know, "I'm going away, but I will come again and receive you and to myself, and where I am, you will be also." And, you know, he had told them, "You can't follow me." And they didn't understand that. And he said, "But you know the way to where I'm going." And then this is when Thomas piped up and said, "Lord, you know, we don't even know where you're going. How can we know the way there?" And mm-hmm. So that's when Jesus had said, you know, "I am the way and the truth and the life. No one comes to the Father except through me." And I just wanted to verse a little bit here, Teresa, because this saying where he said right there, I've heard so many people say, you know, "I don't need to go to church. I don't need to believe in Jesus. I'm a good person. I'll go to heaven. I don't have to believe in Jesus to go to heaven." And that's just not true. I mean, I've heard people say that, and this is a confirmation right here that Jesus said, "No one comes to the Father except through me." And also, there are other places, well, we're all familiar with John 3:16, you know, that's so well known, where it says that God so loved the world that he gave his only begotten Son, that whoever believes in him will not perish but have eternal life.
1: Eternal life.
2: And then in Romans, we're also told, St. Paul tells us that we are saved by believing in Jesus. And in Acts, we're told that salvation is found in no one else but Jesus.

0: anyway, I just want to make that point, because so many people think that they don't have to believe in Jesus, and they do. Anyway, I'm just thinking how confused these apostles were, you know, how they must have felt, you know, after following him for 3 years.
1: But I think it gives us some hope, because they were with him for 3 years. They saw the miracles. They were living with him, and yet they still had their own doubts, and they were still confused. So I think God is a God of mercy. Thank you, Jesus. Right?
0: Yeah, exactly. And they, you know, they like I said, they needed hope at that point. He loved them so much. We know he loved them like he loves us, and he didn't want them to be so deflated. So, you know, later, after the resurrection and the ascension of the Holy Spirit came, that's when they finally understood, and they started thinking in a spiritual way rather than in a worldly way, you know, like Peter was a couple of weeks ago that we talked about. And I think we also need to think spiritually, especially in these days when there's so much anger and hate and you know, crazy things going on. I think we need to remember that this is not our home. I've said this so many times. Heaven is our home, and that's where we need to strive to be, and that's what we need to remember. And when we go through these hard times and all these things that are going on in this world, aliens and persecutions and you know, our being persecuted because of our beliefs and all, this is something we need to hang on to, that Jesus is preparing a place for us in heaven. Those of us who believe in him and live to be with him, we need to look forward to that, you know, because we're not, this is just a temporary place for us. This is just a speck in eternity. But we plan to spend eternity with him in heaven. And, you know, he knows each of us. He knows our names, our struggles, and our joys. And he's prepared this place for us where we'll be with him forever. And I think, you know, we need to think about that more, especially in times of distress with wars and protests and all these things going on, to remember this is just a temporary place for us. And we
1: we live in a fallen world, and we don't find we find our happiness in Christ, but it's not in our circumstances, because those circumstances, because we live in a fallen world, can change on a moment's notice, you know, because of what's happening, and because people are human and people make mistakes and they sin, including us. And so we have to keep our eyes on Jesus. Gail, thank you so much. We're almost out of time. I want to remind people of the website and how important it is to sign up for this, you know, the Bible study. It's so crucial. I was just talking about this on Friday. I was talking about how Deacon Dom and I, no matter how many times we read scripture, read the daily readings, we get something else out of it. What's your website, my dear, before we let you go?
0: Exactly. That's so true, Teresa. The website is csfprogram.net.
1: All right, my dear, you have a great week. It's June already, my goodness, June 1st. And we'll talk about the Sacred Heart of Jesus in the second hour. More on that coming up.
2: Have you ever heard someone say, the Catholic Church is just a bunch of rules and regulations and do's and don'ts, and it's against freedom? G.K. Chesterton says, Catholic doctrine and discipline may be walls, but they are the walls of a playground. Freedom exists only within the rules. The greatest act of freedom is obedience, not disobedience. Breaking the rules never makes us happy and certainly does not make us free. God's rules are for our good, not to restrict us, but to protect us. This is how the truth sets us free. Chesterton says that while the church has established rule and order, the chief aim of that order is to give room for good things to run wild.
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4: This is a Did You Know moment with Sandra McDevitt. Did you know February 2026, a Norbertine abbot in Romania faced arrest for not leaving his 900-year-old abbey? Father Anselm stood the steps of the church, Our Lady of Sorrows, dedicated to Mary, awaiting arrest for not allowing the abbey to be turned over to the state. The abbot was surrounded by 200 faithful Catholics, praying in the rain, the rosary. The order was for him to leave by 10 a.m. He didn't leave. Police showed up, and so did the media. After a three-hour standoff, the order was rescinded. The abbot remains in his abbey, thanks to outside pressure, including the Trump administration. Reminds us of St. Ambrose refusing to turn over his churches to the Emperor Valentinian. 1,600 years later. Nothing much changes. I'm Sandra McDevitt for EWTN Radio.
1: Of course, we wrapped up the month of May over the weekend for the Blessed Mother, moving into, and here we are already in June 1st, the month of her son, the Sacred Heart of Jesus. And we'll be talking about that in 2 cents. And as we move through the month, we have all kinds of wonderful discussions planned for you. But in 2 cents, I want to concentrate and give you an idea about this film from France that's coming our way very, very soon, a beautiful film on the Sacred Heart. We're working on getting someone on the program on that in the near future. And then I want to share with you some insights from the amazing Father Chris Alar. Of course, you know him from EWTN, of course, and Divine Mercy. And he connects in this podcast that he did, connects the Divine Mercy to the Sacred Heart of Jesus, which makes sense. And obviously, the two are connected. He also talks about the saint connected to the Sacred Heart. So I think you're going to enjoy this. That's with Father Chris Alar. I'll have some comments as well. And then, speaking of June, we have the Feast of Corpus Christi coming up. We're going to talk about the real presence in the Eucharist in light of this beautiful feast day and a little background. Did you know on what it's based? The Feast of Corpus Christi, which is housed right now in terms of the actual miracle on which it's based, is housed in the beautiful Etruscan town in Umbria of Orvieto and the Duomo. Just a beautiful, beautiful church. I can't say enough about it. And they house the corporal on which the Eucharist bled. This is a Eucharistic miracle that took place very close to Orvieto on the other side of the border in Lazio. So Lazio and Umbria butt up against each other and very close, only about a half hour away. And a priest who was having doubts about the Eucharist, it was during Mass, and the Eucharist bled during consecration. But we'll talk in general about the importance of embracing the real presence as well as embracing the Sacred Heart. Amen to both. Stay tuned. More Catholic Connection coming your way. Happy June. It's June 1st.
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17: This is an EWTN Newslink. I'm Tom Price. U.S. Central Command says it targeted Iranian military sites over the weekend amid a fragile ceasefire. In response, Iran's Islamic Revolutionary Guard Corps announced today it had gone after an American military base in the Gulf region. President Trump posted on Truth Social today that everyone needs to, quote, sit back and relax, adding it'll all work out well in the end. And during his Angelus address catechesis, the Holy Father reflected on the solemnity of the Most Holy Trinity. He said, "The life of God is marvelous and captivating. It gives peace to our heart, which is often very restless, and it allows us to encounter our brothers and sisters in the joy of the Spirit." For more news with a Catholic perspective, visit EWTNnews.com. 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
1: I'm Lisa Popchak.
19: And today on More to Life, Lean on Me. We're talking about helping the people we care about who really need help, but maybe our efforts aren't working out the way we'd like. Maybe our efforts are making things worse. Maybe it's just burning us out. Whatever the situation is, we want to help you help them without burning out. The number is 877-573-7825. Again, that's 877-573-7825.
1: So is someone you care about going through a hard time and you're not sure how to help? Have the things that you've tried to do in the past not done much good or actually made things worse? Do you feel guilty saying no to someone who's struggling or setting boundaries with them, even when you know in your gut that saying yes isn't good for either of you? Are you supporting someone through addiction, mental illness, grief, a chronic situation that never seems to get better, and you don't know where to keep holding on or start stepping back? Have your efforts to be there for someone you care about begun to take a toll on you or on your relationship with them? Let us help you find ways to help the people that you love that are actually helpful.
19: 877-573-7825. Let's talk it out. Because let's face it, it's not easy to know the best way to help people. And we'll talk about some of the major pitfalls involved in helping others in just a moment. But, you know, I'm a professional helper, right? But it's still hard to know when somebody you love is going through a hard time. You want to be there for them, but knowing the right way to be there for them that actually produces results instead of just leaving them stuck or burning you out is still hard.
1: And, you know, we as we talk about this today, I mentioned a lot of things that, you know, were kind of heavier, like grief or mental illness or addiction. But this is hard in our everyday lives with people who just maybe are moving from one stage to another. You know, your high school student who's about to go out and get a job or
0: go to college. You're a college student who's struggling with the huge changes year after year in that situation, and it's coming to you feeling anxiety-ridden or scared or not knowing what to do. Your older parents who are moving from one stage of their lives into another, who want your help, need your help, maybe don't want to change anything, or maybe resent you, and you're not sure where that line should be, because they're still your parents, and you want to respect them, and you want to love them, but you know if you take everything over, it's not going to go so well. There are so many times in life when somebody needs some kind of help from us, and we just struggle with, Lord, what do you want me to do here? Everything? Something? Nothing? And let them stand on their own 2 feet? Well, we're here to help you discern all of that today on More to Life. Give us a call at 877-573-7825. That's 877-573-7825.
19: And again, the show is titled Lean on Me, as we talk about trying to help the people that we care about who might be going through a hard time, whether that's a serious hard time or just a more run-of-the-mill, regular hard time. We still want to be there for them, and it's hard to sometimes know how to do that without burning out ourselves, without making the situation worse. Let's talk it out. 877-573-7825. Every day on More to Life, we take a look at the topic of the day through the lens of St. John Paul's Theology of the Body. You know, and it's a fair question to ask, you know, how could some theology possibly help me know how to help other people? Fact is, it actually helps a lot, because St. John Paul asked a huge question when he was Pope. He said, basically, you know, if we took everything God's given us, creation, scripture, salvation, history, all the rest, what universal principles could we discern about God's plan for leading a more abundant life and having healthier, holier relationships? And his answer to that question became what we now call the theology of the body.
0: And the theology of the body reminds us that love isn't just about doing what makes people feel better in the moment. It's a commitment to doing whatever we reasonably can to help someone be their best. And that sounds simple. But it can get so complicated when someone we care about is really hurting, because we tend to focus more on what we need to do to reduce the tension in the moment rather than working for their ultimate good.
19: You know, we see someone struggling and we tend to shift into fix-it mode. You know, we take the responsibility off their shoulders. We soften every consequence. We say yes to things that real love would probably ask us to say no to. And we don't do it because we're selfish, but because we can't stand watching someone we love suffer. Now, the clinical word for that is enabling. But what it really means is that we're confused about, well, excuse me, we confuse making someone comfortable with actually loving them.
0: Yeah, and we mean well. We really do. And we think we're getting, you know, all of our marching orders from Scripture. But enabling isn't healthy for us or the person we're trying to help. So we tend to burn out or get resentful, and that makes the situation worse. If we bring those feelings to God, he'll remind us that there's a better way to intervene when someone we care about is struggling.
19: Yeah, you know, St. John Paul taught that we need to love responsibly. And that requires us to do 3 things. First, we remember that our mission isn't to fix the immediate problem or bring down the tension in the moment, but to do what we need to do to invite the other person to be their best self. Second, it means prayerfully reflecting on the fruit that our effort is bearing. You know, is it actually making positive differences in what we're trying to do here, or is it just keeping everything the same? And third, we need to make sure that we're not working harder on someone else's problems than they are, because that robs them of the opportunity to learn from their experience. The best way to make sure that we're loving responsibly is to keep asking God, how do you want me to work for their good, given everything that I'm seeing? Let the answer to that prayer, not our guilt or sentiment or panic or fear, guide what to do next.
0: And I think it's also very important to be asking God, how do you want me to take care of myself in the midst of this and the other people that are relying on me. So I know there was a time in our family where one of our family members was taking care of an elderly parent and became so engrossed in it that the needs of the spouse and the children in the situation went by the wayside for years, and everybody in the situation suffered because of it. So we have to balance, as we're saying here, what God wants us to do for ourselves, for those in our immediate care, for our jobs, and helping someone who needs our help and being Christ-like to them. It can get complicated and exhausting. So let us help you out today on More to Life at 877-573-7825. That's 877-573-7825.
19: Show's titled Lean on Me. We're talking about helping the people we care about. You know, is someone you love going through a rough time? Not sure what to do? We want to help you help them without burning out in the process. Give us a call. The number is 877-573-7825. You can also email us questions at more2liferadio.com. All right, let's take our concerns to the Lord. And we'll start taking your questions. In the name of the Father,
0: the Son, and the Holy Spirit. Amen.
19: Lord Jesus Christ, we come into your presence and we ask for your grace and wisdom to know how to be loving and helpful to those who need our help. We ask you, Lord, to remember your servant St. John Paul's call to love responsibly, to not just do what takes down the tension in the moment that gets the other person off of our back or seems like it makes them feel better right now, but help us to remember to do or say what actually brings out the best in them or challenges them to be their best in the face of the challenges they're experiencing. Help us to know where to draw the lines so that we don't rob people of the opportunity to learn from their experience. Help us to expect to work hard to help others, but not harder than they are on their issues, so that we don't enable people in our attempts to love them. And help us to know how to respond when in those times when we're feeling frustrated or burned out, so that we can refocus our efforts on those things that enable us to be helpful in ways that are truly helpful for them and healthy for us. We ask all this through the intercession of the Blessed Virgin Mary, and in the name
0: of the Father, the Son, and the Holy Spirit. Amen.
19: Pope St. John Paul the Great,
0: pray for us.
19: Today on More to Life, the show is titled Lean on Me, as we talk about helping the people we care about who are going through tough times. You know, is someone you care about going through a hard time and you're not sure what to do? You know, maybe things you've tried to do in the past haven't done much good or made things worse. Maybe you feel guilty saying no to someone who's struggling or setting boundaries with them, even when you know in your gut that saying yes isn't good for either of you. Are you supporting someone through tough problems and they're just not, they're not responding to the things you're trying to do to help them? Maybe your efforts to be there are starting to take a toll on you and your relationships. Let us help you find ways to help the people you love that are actually, well, helpful. 877-573-7825.
0: Let's talk now with Kim, who's listening to EWTN Radio in Alabama.
19: Hi, Kim. Welcome to More to Life. What can we do for you?
2: Hi, yes. You were discussing how to... Can you hear me okay?
19: Yes.
0: We can.
3: We're talking about...
19: Go ahead, Kim. We can hear you. What's your question?
2: I'm sorry. Right. I got the speaker on here.
0: That's okay. We can hear you. Go ahead.
2: Thank you. You were discussing how to help folks, but not enable. We have our 25-year-old daughter who had been out of our life for a few years, came back in August under suicide watch. She has mental illness. She's living with us. We've been in treatment. It's been a long process. She was uninsured, so needless to say, we have put out a lot of money to get her treatment, residential treatment, outpatient treatment. She's still in treatment, but now she's seems to be going off the rails. We thought we were doing okay. We thought things were getting better. We're just kind of not sure where to go from here.
19: Okay, so in terms of, what kind of specific help we can give you. Is there a particular situation that you're looking for guidance on, or how can we support you today?
2: Yeah, you were mentioning how to love them but not enable them. We've been very supportive. We've picked up all of her debt that she had incurred. We're allowing her as much freedom as we can. She's driving one of our vehicles. She's just pushing back now, and she just wants.
19: When you say going off the rails, though, like what is she doing that's being irresponsible or not cooperating with her treatment?
2: Just everything. She wants to move out now. She's not financially able to move out. She's just very impulsive.
19: Mm-hmm.
2: Is she
19: taking her medication? Is she continuing to go to therapy? Like, is she doing the things?
2: She is. She's doing outpatient therapy 3 days a week for 3 hours each day. We're still, they're still trying out medications, and she got a different diagnosis this last time she was hospitalized from when she was hospitalized in August. So we're not really sure.
19: There's a lot going on, but wait, you said that we were in treatment. Did you mean that your whole family is getting counseling, or just her?
2: Oh no, I'm sorry. She is. She's not wanted to really do family therapy much. We did a few while she was in residential treatment via phone. Like I said, it seemed like things were going better, and now not so much. And we knew this was going to be a roller coaster ride, but
19: yeah. All right, well, let me throw in a couple of thoughts here. So, and you're right, it is going to be a roller coaster. The key here is that you have to be consistent with what your boundaries are. And your line has to be, we can support you as long as you are doing healthy things, making healthy choices, and participating actively in your treatment. We can't support anything you do that isn't healthy or isn't responsible or isn't cooperating with your treatment, right? So, you can use our car, you can use you can have some freedoms, you can get our support, as long as you are not just showing up for appointments, but actually doing what your counselors are saying to do. You're taking your medications, you're following through on recommendations. I would also say, Kim, that I would insist that you need to be part of her treatment in some way, at least once a week or once every couple of weeks, because whether she wants to or not, I think that's an okay condition of you being able to provide that support for her, because you need to know how best to support her. You need to have a way to address concerns with her directly that can be mediated by, a professional who can kind of stand in your corner and either challenge you or support you in front of her, so that it's not just you and her fighting it out, but rather there's somebody there who really is able to, like I said, mediate some of that stuff. So I think it's okay to insist that you're part of that. And the way, to pitch it to her, and again, you're not asking permission for this, but you can pitch it to her by saying, look, we want to know how best to support you. And you're saying, you're pushing back and saying you want more freedom. We don't know what's really in your best interest. So it would behoove us to be part of your treatment so we could talk to your counselor and figure this out together. That said, you that's the carrot. The stick is, we can't support anything we don't believe is in your best interest. And so if you are doing unhealthy things or things that we believe are unhealthy, we would have to pull back support for you. And we don't want to do that. So, we need to be part of this treatment. So, but again, the rule of thumb in general is, you can be supportive as long as she's working 100% on her recovery. If you start seeing her backsliding, you jump in right away with, okay, look, now we're going to have to start pulling back on certain things. We can't support this. We can't give you that. We can't give you access to these freedoms that we've given you whenever you are doing these things that are healthy and appropriate and supportive of your treatment. And it's a very short leash. And she won't like it, and that's okay. But by keeping your expectations and boundaries very clear, you're creating a structure that she has to operate within. And that structure is going to help to keep her healthy. Again, that's why I think it's really important for you to be involved in her treatment, even though she's not crazy about it, because you need to know what that structure should look like, and the best way to figure that out is by working with her team to come up with an actual plan that you're all in agreement on. So it's not just she goes to therapy, and then you're on the outside, even though you're basically providing her whole life and the whole structure around her. You are part of the treatment plan,
4: but you're not part of the treatment team. And so that ends up, you know, having you guys working at cross purposes. So I think it's important to insist that you be part of that. I hope that these suggestions will get you started, Kim. If there's more that you have, other questions you've got once you had a chance to sit with this, in fact, I'd even recommend you downloading the podcast of More to Life, play it for your daughter. And really let that be a springboard for the conversation that you all need to have about how to move forward with this. And then once you had a chance to talk it out, call us back and let us know how it's going and if you have any other questions. But thank you so much for the call. And we're taking your calls, listeners, at 877-573-7825. The show today titled Lean On Me, as we talk about those times we're trying to help someone we care about, but we're not quite sure what to do. Or maybe our efforts aren't working out the way we wanted to. Or even making things worse. Or causing us to burn out in the process. 877-573-7825. Again, that number, 877-573-7825. 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Stick around for that and a whole lot more when More to Life continues after the break.
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0: Well, you'll have a new appreciation for your calm son. 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

0: 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I'm Lisa Popchak.
1: I'm Dr. Greg Popchak. Today's show is titled Lean on Me. As we talk about those times we're trying to help someone we care about, but we're not quite sure what to do or the things we're doing aren't working the way we planned them. 877-573-7825. Joining us right now, Jacob Flores-Popchak. He is a pastoral counselor with CatholicCounselors.com. He's also an expert on the practical applications of the theology of the body and a published author and illustrator. Jacob, welcome to More to Life.
2: Thanks so much for having me. I appreciate it.
1: You were sharing over the break that there are three questions that you put to your clients who are struggling to know how to help the people that they love. Where do we start?
2: Yeah, I think it's important to, you know, our faith gives us a great sort of construction when it comes to self-reflection in the form of examinations of conscience, right? Questions that we should be asking ourselves to promote self-awareness and to help us avoid the pitfalls and blind spots that we as human beings so often are likely to fall into. And I think kind of a mini examination of conscience, if you will, regarding our motivations and our goals, when we're trying to help out somebody or address some behavior of concern or be of assistance to somebody, I think, you know, some simple questions in that same regard would be similarly helpful. The first question that I always recommend my clients ask and that I try to ask myself as well is, am I doing this to feel better about me, or am I doing this for the person's sake? I think even if we just ask this question, that is often enough. We could just stop there, because this really gets to the heart of addressing my motivations for a thing. You know, I'll talk to clients who say, well, I want to give this person this gift. Well, why do you want to give them that gift? Well, because that's just something that I do to celebrate people. Okay, well, then you're giving that gift for you, not for them, right? I don't want to stand up to this person because they might be mad at me. Well, why not? Well, because I just hate when they get mad at me. Okay, so you're doing this to feel better about you, not for them, because you don't want to feel the feelings that you associate with someone being mad at you. I could give 100 more examples, right? We need to be able to make sure that our motivations are as pure as possible. Now, look, you know, I'm not a Gnostic. I know that we're never going to be, quote unquote, completely pure. I'm always going to have some selfish motivations for something, for everything, I guess I should say. But to at least make myself aware of what those are first allows me to sort of get past them a little bit more than if they were operating in the background unbeknownst to me. Identifying those.
1: Now, we've got about 2 minutes. And you said there were two other questions as well?
2: Yeah. I was going to move on to the question, I think, that actually pivots off from that is, can I be at peace with myself even if this person ends up mad at me, right? So really building on that idea of, from the last question, of making sure this isn't just to make myself feel better. You know, can I consider myself a success if I do it in such and such a way, right? Can I consider myself a success if I'm able to remain calm, for instance? Or can I consider myself a success if I'm able to be respectful? Or can I consider myself a success if I'm able to enunciate a point clearly, even if they're not happy with me about it? Asking myself that question, again, helps me to kind of adjust my expectations so that my goal becomes my own virtue, not just getting a positive reaction from the person. That said, I do want to juxtapose that against my third question that I always ask, which is, am I talking to them with the love and dignity deserving of a child of God, right? The first two questions in which I address, you know, my own motivations and in which I make it okay to have someone be frustrated with me are not a carte blanche license to speak however I want to and say, well, if they're mad at me, it's just because they can't handle the truth, right? I am, as a Christian, still obliged to ask myself this third question. Am I talking to them with all of the love and the dignity deserving of a child of God? If I am, if I'm taking their dignity into account and really trying to communicate to them with love, and I can consider myself a success of virtue even if they're mad at me, and I'm clear on what my motivations are, I got a pretty good chance of success.
1: Jacob, thanks so much for that framework. And if folks would like to learn more about your good work, I encourage them to go to CatholicCounselors.com, where they can get all the support they need to find faithful ways to respond to these challenges and be helpful in ways that are actually helpful. 877-573.
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4: This is Lavinia Spirito for Catholic Web Bible Study. In Mark chapter 4, Jesus crosses the Sea of Galilee with his disciples and quickly falls asleep, even as their boat is amidst a huge, life-threatening storm. The text says that the sea was literally shaking like an earthquake. Imagine the disciples' fear as they awake their master saying, "Master, do you not care that we perish?" Note that they wouldn't have been in this dangerous situation if they had not gotten in the boat to begin with. They are committed, no matter how big the storm. After setting sail in his boat of radical missionary discipleship, it can often seem that God is asleep or uncaring when we are troubled by the storms of life. The good news is that he is in fact always there and always ready to calm the storm when the time is right. Sometimes the storms are there to show us our total dependence on him and not on ourselves. Jesus, we trust in you.
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1: Hi, I'm Dr. Greg Popchak. Ever wonder why your best intentions to stay calm this time seem to evaporate the second an argument gets going? Well, it's not a willpower problem. It's a biology problem. When we're in conflict with somebody, stress hormones flood our bloodstream. If we're not careful, that can cause our brain's problem-solving ability to literally shut down. And at that point, we stop problem-solving and start reacting to the other person as a threat. Any chance of solving the problem goes away. That's why in God Help Me, These People Are Driving Me Nuts, I tell people the secret to winning every argument is catching ourselves early, at the first sign of tension, not after we're already seeing red. Learning to catch those early signs that our brain is getting overheated and doing little things like taking a breath, asking God to help us stay focused on solutions rather than reacting, slowing down how quickly we're talking so our brain can keep up, and similar strategies can keep a conversation on track and prevent it from becoming a fight that leaves everyone feeling worse. For more tips on keeping your cool and turning conflict into connection, see my book, God Help Me, These People Are Driving Me Nuts, or visit CatholicCounselors.com.
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1: 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We're talking about helping people we care about in ways that are actually helpful and healthy for us. 877-573-7825.
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1: Joyce, welcome to More to Life. What's up?
7: Hi, thank you for taking my call.
1: Sure thing.
7: I'm calling about my adult son. He is, he was married and divorced and remarried. They have, you know, his, mine, and ours situation, but his two daughters from his first marriage, they're both teenagers, and he keeps, he has anger issues, how he handles things, and he keeps alienating them, and, you know, he may be right as a father that it's a moment of correction, but the way he handles it is out of line and inappropriate, but I don't know. He's not come to me, but I don't know if I have any place in trying to help him. I want a place, but I don't also don't want to, you know, overstep my boundaries.
1: When you say overstep your boundaries, what would that look like to you?
7: I mean, if I just approached him out of the blue about it, he might shut me down immediately, thinking that I'm trying to correct him, and I'm not. I'm trying to say, hey, I really care about you, and I care about the girls, and I care about your future relationship, and you're not going to have one if you don't, something doesn't give here, you know. But I don't know if he would be open to that if he doesn't if he isn't the one who initiates that conversation. I don't know how to do that.
1: Yeah, no, I hear what you're saying.
7: Shutting me down immediately, you know.
1: Yeah, no, and generally speaking, you know, it is better to wait for someone to bring something up before you address an issue. But where children are concerned, sometimes they need someone to advocate for them. And so, you know, this is kind of one of those times where whether he wants to hear it or not, he needs to hear it from somebody who loves him. And so I would go to him and I would say, look, I know you're, you know, this is not, I would normally wait for you to come to me about something like this. And I'm sorry to bring this up, but I see your kid suffering and it breaks my heart. And you need to hear this. You know, I know that they do things that upset you or that frustrate you, and you have a right to address those things. Right, so you're validating his concern, right? But the way you address those things is making the problems worse, and it's breaking their hearts. And I need you to get help to figure out how to handle it better. Now, he's not going to like to hear that, right? He's going to get mad at you for that. You're going to need to double down on it, right? So if you go in, you can't back off. It's you know, I'm sorry you're angry. I understand you don't want to hear it, but you need to hear this because your children are suffering.
0: And not only are you alienating them, but you're not actually teaching them the skills that you want them to learn when you get angry for the behaviors that you're seeing. So you're not getting the success that you want because of the way you go about it, and it's also alienating the kids, so it's damaging your relationship. And you need to look at this as a teaching process rather than just giving into your feelings in the moment.
1: Now, again, he's going to get upset with you for that, and that's okay. You know, we can't be worried about upsetting people. You know, we have to worry about, you know, am I saying this in a way that is charitable, that is correct, that is working for their ultimate good? If they don't want to receive that, that's fine. But you don't back down if he gets mad at you for this. It's, look, I understand it's hard to hear this. I understand you're frustrated and you're angry at me. You be as angry at me as you want, but the way you're treating your kids is wrong. And I love you. I'm your mother. I deserve to have your respect, and I'm telling you this because I love you and I love my grandkids, and I trust that you love your kids too, so you need to get your stuff together. And you just need to be that strong about it, because again, you know, if this was just his problem, giving him a little more space to fight with it, to wrestle with it, to struggle with it would be the appropriate thing to do. But when kids are involved, or really when other people are involved, when someone's hurting other people, they need another person to advocate for them, because as far as he's concerned, he doesn't have a problem. It's his kids are the problem,
0: right?
1: And he's angry because he's the victim.
0: And when he just lets all that anger out, he feels a little bit better because he's offloaded this. But as you are very wisely seeing, Joyce, it's damaging his relationship with his children, And they're not really getting the skills, the kind of guided parenting that they really need from him. So it is doing damage in the moment and in the long run. And I think that, you know, to use kind of a strangled metaphor, if he was bumping around and smashing into things in your living room because he wouldn't go to the eye doctor and get glasses and he just couldn't see right, you'd make him go to the doctor and get his glasses so he can see right, so he could drive, so he can walk around a room without knocking over a vase. But when somebody can't see, I mean, I literally remember getting one of our kids' glasses once, and they're like, I don't need glasses. I'm sure I don't need glasses. And then the doctor put the lenses on their eyes, and they were like, wow, I didn't even realize I couldn't see. This is the emotional equivalent of that. You're working for his good and the good of your grandchildren. And that is a very important thing to be able to do. Ask the Holy Spirit to give you the courage and the fortitude to tough it through what you really need to be doing in this situation.
1: And recognize that when he gets mad at you for saying something, that doesn't mean that you did anything wrong.
0: Yeah.
1: And it doesn't mean, and it especially means you don't back down. You let him be, you let him have his feelings. He can be as mad as he wants to be. But you just keep saying, I understand that you're upset. You can empathize with it, but then redirect him back to the solution. I understand you're upset, but getting upset does not solve this problem. You have a right to be upset about the things that they did, but you don't have a right to correct them or address them the way you are because you're pushing them away, and you need to get some help to figure out how to handle it better. And I love you too much to let this continue, and I love my grandkids too much to let this continue too. I'm happy to help in whatever way I can, but you need to get help with this.
0: And you stay calm the whole time. So you may want to rehearse what you need to say to him several times, maybe even in the bathroom mirror, so that you have the muscle memory to stick with that message. Because, you know, all of us, if somebody gets mad at us, if they're yelling at us, if we're afraid they're going to back out of the relationship if we say an important truth, we get flustered. We either start to cower in our the sound of our voice or the effectiveness of our message, or we start to retaliate by getting just as angry and loud, and then we're not a good witness to what, in this particular case, you're trying to teach your son. So really rehearse it and know that his reaction is not about you. It's just saying exactly what you're telling him and how important it is.
1: If you need some support in learning how to stand strong in the face of his pushback, don't hesitate to reach out to us at CatholicCounselors.com. We'll help you find faithful ways to do that. But this is really the way forward. And you have a place because you're his mom and you're the kid's grandma. So you have a place both to work for your son's good and to stick up for your grandkids. Joyce, if there's more that we can do to support you, don't hesitate to reach out to us at CatholicCounselors.com. And we're taking your calls, listeners, at 877-573-7825. Again, that's 877-573-7825. Today's show titled Lean on Me, as we talk about those times when we need to help someone we care about, but we're not sure what to do to be effective, to really help them be their best without burning ourselves out in the process. 877-573-7825. As we head out to our break, it's time for our scripture of the day, which comes to us from James chapter 1, verse 5.
0: If any of you lacks wisdom, you should ask God, who gives generously to all without finding fault, and it will be given to you.
1: This verse is really important because when we are trying to help people, and especially when it's not going well, we have a tendency to just sort of double down and keep doing what comes naturally to us. We don't remember to step back and say, okay, God, you know, this is I want to really help this person, you know, but my efforts haven't been bearing any fruit. Teach me how to respond to them in a way that will bring out the best in them, that will help me be my best and work for the good of our relationship too.
0: You know, and it's okay to ask for the wisdom that you need in the situation, but also while you're talking to God, ask him for the other virtues you need. Lord, give me the wisdom on how to handle this, and then once you do, show me how to be courageous. Show me how to have the fortitude to stick it out. Show me how to be kind but still firm. Whatever those things are that you're kind of nervous about inside of yourself in addressing someone about what they need, always, always go to God, because as James 1:5 says here, it will be given unto you.
1: All right, with that, we've got to go to break. When we come back, more with your questions about helping the people you care about in ways that are actually helpful and healthy for you. 877 573 7825. More to Life will continue with your questions right after the break.
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0: New York.
1: Hey, Ryan, welcome to More to Life. What's going on?
2: Hi, thank
1: Ryan,
2: you
1: are you
2: for
1: there?
2: Taking my call. Hey. Really appreciate it.
1: Yeah, what's
0: certainly.
1: Up?
2: Yes. Can you hear me? Okay,
1: mm-hmm.
2: Thank
1: Go
2: you
1: ahead.
2: For taking my call. Looking for some, really some game time advice here. I'm actually heading with my siblings. We were called by our nephew over the weekend that our brother was caught yet again in a sexual advance. And has had a long history where we as the siblings are just coming to find out. But my nephew is wanting him to move off of his property. He runs a farm, and my brother lives on a cabin on premises, and he's got six kids and his wife, and he just doesn't feel safe. His second wife is also leaving him as a result of this latest incident, and basically we want to I'm looking for some advice on how to best deal with this. How we're basically being asked by our nephew to come in and help after he delivers the news that he doesn't want his father to live on his property and that he needs to get help. Us siblings are coming to sort of help with sort of the aftermath of that, if you will, and I just would like advice as to, how can we best handle that. So,
0: okay, and Ryan, so that we're
2: really
0: very clear on what's happening here, is this was this advanced toward children or adults?
2: No, just adults, women.
1: Mm-hmm.
2: It's
1: still inappropriate.
2: And he had an affair with his first wife. They got divorced. She was raped, we don't think by him, but, as a part of the foundation built on sand, that all fell apart. And now he's in his second marriage, and now she's leaving because of this most recent incident, which was with a healthcare worker. And the healthcare company has filed an incident report. They haven't filed, no charges have been filed. But
1: I understand.
0: Okay, but we needed to check to make sure this wasn't needing, police interference because of, of being children. So
1: and is
0: thank
1: there,
0: you for the extra information.
1: Is there a place for him to go? I mean, do you have some place that you're saying, okay, we need you to get help here, or are you just saying, you can't be here anymore?
2: Well, that's part of the question, and we don't have a specific place. My nephew's pastor, I think, was going to try to get a type of resident-type based therapy, 3 months type therapy, and so we've asked for that to be ready to sort of offer.
1: Okay, so you do have a place in mind that he could go
2: voluntarily.
1: Yeah. Okay. Because that's really
2: I'm
1: important.
2: Assuming like, my nephew is going to have that.
1: Good, yeah. So that's really important. So when you're doing this kind of an intervention, right, there has to be some place ready for him to go. Because if there's any delay between, the time when you all confront him and the time he can get into the program, then that gives him more time to just sort of talk himself out of it. So when you do an intervention, it's really important that there's a bed ready to go, where there's a place ready for him to go to get the treatment. Because everybody sort of has to stand in unison here, and it has to be, look, we love you, but this behavior is destroying all of us. It's destroying your life, it's driving all the people that you care about away from you, it's causing you legal problems. We can't support you or this anymore. You need to get help, and here's where we need you to go. And you have a place that you can point to right away, and you're saying, unless you do that, then, these are the things that have to happen. You can't stay here anymore. You can't, we can't support you in this way or that way. You confront that person with, all the different consequences that will have to happen if they don't get the help that they need. And you have to stay calm. It has to be focused on, we love you. This is how your behavior has hurt us. This is why we're asking you to do this, because we care about you and we want what's best for you. And here's where you need to go. And the place is ready for you to go now. So those are the most important steps in it. I mean, it will be ugly, but again, this is why loving somebody means working for their good, and sometimes that means upsetting them. Sometimes that means bearing the brunt of their anger. And by the way, that's what

0: We talk about, as Catholics, redemptive suffering. That's what redemptive suffering is, right? Redemptive suffering is the suffering that's involved in doing what's necessary to grow ourselves, to become healthier, holier people ourselves, and to challenge the people we love to be healthier and holier too. When we do that, sometimes we get pushback and we suffer because people get mad at us and things get complicated. But that suffering is redemptive because as we go through it, we grow stronger and the people that we love grow stronger too. The other kind of suffering, you know, enabling or codependence, that's when we suffer for not challenging people to be healthier. We put up with their stuff. We enable them. And we suffer anyway. It just doesn't bear any fruit.
1: So in this case, you know, that kind of lack of fruit, kind of suffering, would be if everybody just said, you know, sat him down and said, you need to stop doing this, and then let him stay in place and change nothing, get him no help, not change his location, not change the status of the relationships he's in with all of you. But redemptive suffering is, it's going to be tough to put him in a program. It's going to be tough to have to draw a line if he doesn't go and make him move out, no matter, you know, where we end up putting him, but he can't be here. That's hard. He's going to be upset. You guys are going to feel badly and not want, you know, all of the relationships in the family to shift. But that's redemptive for all of you. Not only are you protecting the wife and the children on this farm, but you're also really working for his good as well, and he needs to be able to see that. So he either needs to be, you know, this needs to be set up and he needs to get in the truck today and go to the treatment facility, or he needs to go in the truck today and go to a hotel but not be on the property any longer, because something needs to radically shift. And the most important thing in this situation is the protection of the children and the wife who are on this farm and feeling frightened and unsafe. That's got to be primary.
0: Ryan, thank you so much for the call, and you're doing the right thing. Again, the only piece that I want to make sure is in place is that he has a place to go to get the treatment. It's not just a matter of saying, you can't be here, but what are we doing with him? All right, thanks so much for the call. And, you know, as we're coming into the final minutes of the program, here's one thing I really want to emphasize. A lot of times, we'll give advice, especially when it comes to setting boundaries or you know, helping somebody in ways that are actually helpful. We'll give advice that will cause the other person to be upset. And that's okay. Again, the goal here isn't upsetting them, but the goal isn't necessarily not upsetting them either. The goal is working for their good. And if they get mad, that's okay. They can be mad. Let them have their feelings. I understand that you're upset. I understand this is hard to hear. I'm really sorry about that. But that doesn't change the fact that this is the right thing. You know, you have to be strong and kind of double down on that. Don't take it personally. You're giving them permission to have their own feelings about it. It's hard to be corrected. You know, I get mad when people correct me, and that's okay. You know, it's got nothing to do with you. I don't like to be corrected. You know, and maybe I'll get mad at you for that. But if you just, you know, look at me and say, look, Greg, I appreciate it. It's hard to hear. I'm sorry you're upset. It doesn't change the fact that you're doing something wrong and you're doing something hurtful and it needs to change. When I can calm down, I appreciate that. I can hear that. And even if I don't, I still need to hear it, you know, because that's just one more important message that I need to kind of take in, and that eventually maybe I'll come around. But either way, the people who love me have to have the courage to say what's necessary to work for my good, even if I don't want to hear it. And of course, you know, we want to try to do that charitably, want to try to wait to be invited to do it or look for the opportunity to do it. But there are some times when my behavior is hurting other people, like the previous caller whose son's behavior was hurting his kids, or this caller, Ryan, who is dealing with his brother, who is being hurtful to the people around him. In those cases, we can't wait. We have to advocate. We have to intervene and say, look, your behavior isn't just hurting you. It's hurting everybody around you, and it has to stop. Again, that's going to upset them, but that's okay. The goal here is not avoiding confrontation or avoiding conflict. The goal is working for that person's ultimate good. And sometimes that does require us to ruffle some feathers. But as long as our intentions are good, as long as we're approaching it in a measured way, in a way that's ordered to help them be their best, then we're doing the right thing. And we can't beat up on ourselves for rocking the boat. Because the boat needed to be rocked. And really, That's what God's asking us to do. And when we hear things like, you know, we're God's hands, or, you know, we're his feet, you know, what that means is that God is asking us to go into the situations that we need to go into and, you know, rock the boat and say things that need to be said.
1: Think that just means going out and feeding the unhoused or something like that. But no, it really is about working on these relationships and always calling people to be their best self. And in that, we are helping their soul align with what God wants it to be.
0: And if that ultimately, if that person decides to step away from us and say, well, I'm not going to be around you anymore because you're challenging me to be my best and I don't want to be my best, well, you let them go. And if they want to come back later, you can let them back. But you have to give them that choice. That's their right. And if that relationship breaks because you are working for their good and they don't want that, then that relationship needed to break. Because they need to experience that isolation and that loneliness from the behavior that they've been engaging in. Well, again, it's complicated. 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
10: This is an EWTN News Link. I'm Tom Price. A civil trial is scheduled to begin today against the owner and operator of the cargo ship that caused the collapse of the Key Bridge in Baltimore. Last month, a federal judge rejected a request from Grace Ocean Private Limited and Synergy Marine Private Limited to delay the civil trial until after the criminal trial had taken place. Well, it's a new month and a new prayer intention for Pope Leo. In this month of June, the Holy Father's asking the faithful to pray for the value of sports. That, quote, sports be an instrument of peace, encounter, and dialogue among cultures and nations, and that they promote values such as respect, solidarity, and personal growth. For more news with a Catholic perspective, visit EWTNnews.com. 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
13: Well, good morning, everyone, and welcome to Women of Grace Live. I am Johnette Williams, very happy to be with you today on this first Monday of the month. You know what that means. It means it is Monthly Marriage Monday with my husband, Jack Williams. He is here, too. He's going to be with you in just half a second here. We're getting ourselves all organized here in this studio. We have got the lovely Vanessa Sanchez, our producer, with us today, and we've got Tom Price on phones, I do believe, and he'll be taking your calls. I do want to remind you that we've got a toll-free number for you out there at EWTN Radio's call-in number, and that toll-free call-in number is 833-288-EWTN. That's 833-288-3986. That is the way that you can join us live here on Women of Grace Live, where we love having that holy conversation with you. 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That's EWTN to 58177. Wait for our response and then put in your question or comment. Your insight, inspiration, or word of encouragement, we'll get it collected up on the board. Do know that message rates and data rates may apply. Oh, and be sure to tell us who you are, where you are, and how it is that you are listening. All kinds of good things going on, but, you know, I got a good thing going on right in the studio here. My husband's with me. Hi, Jack.
14: Woohoo!
13: I know, it's so exciting. I'm very well. How are you doing?
14: You know what? If I were any better, I don't know what I'd do with myself.
13: I know. I don't know what I'd do with you either.
14: Yeah, we're going to talk about that.
13: On air or off air? I never know, friends. You know,
14: yes.
13: It's yes, both places. I never really know what we're going to do. You know, I'll say to Jack, like, I don't know, the day before or something, you know, so Monthly Marriage Monday, what are we going to talk about? And he says marriage. And that's about as far as we go. So here we are. So I never know, but he's smiling.
14: I usually say marriage.
13: Yeah, he usually does that. Do you know why he does that? We could put that out there for a question. Why does he go marriage instead of marriage? Why? Oh, if you know the answer, do call us and let us know. That'll be great fun to see if anybody knows Tom. Tom is the one who will be collecting your calls. I'm all excited about our little, like, oh, call-in thing. Oh, my goodness sakes. Now, I also like to invite you at the beginning of the program to get out there to our website, womenofgrace.com. We have all kinds of good things available for you there, both in terms of resources that are free and then in terms of resources that you can purchase. So I invite you to check it out, and I always encourage you to go to the events section on that website. You're going to see it listed for you in the purple navigational bar at the top. And you just click on events, and all of the events that we are going to be participating in the near future are listed there for you. And I really, really enjoy having that opportunity. We've got some great things coming up for you in this new year. And so I am encouraging you to check that out. I do want to let you know about one really big deal that's going to be going on. And that really big deal that's going to be going on is that we are going to Poland. Yes, we are. Women of Grace is sponsoring a Poland pilgrimage in September, September 7th through the 16th. We will be traveling there with Bishop William Walterscheid. He is the auxiliary bishop in the Diocese of Pittsburgh. He is also our spiritual advisor. He will be coming with us. And let me tell you, he is very well versed in Poland. He's been there a number of different times. We're going to go to some of the usual places, of course, that people go to and want to see, but we'll go to a few others too that he has specifically selected for us. So it's going to be a personalized type of experience. It's going to be one, I think, that is going to enhance our relationship with our Lord and with all of those dear saints who make intercession for us. And I'm looking at three of them right now featured in the slideshow that talks about our pilgrimage that's on our website, womenofgrace.com. I'm looking at Maximilian Kolbe. I am looking at St. Faustina, and I'm looking at St. John Paul II. One saint that is not pictured there, who we will also be praying to, asking for her intercession, is St. Teresa Benedicta of the Cross. And of course, you know that both herself and St. Maximilian Kolbe were martyrs in Auschwitz, and we will be going to Auschwitz. And, you know, I have to say, I'm really wanting to spiritually prepare myself for that trip. I just am wanting to be very open to the great graces that were won by way of these martyrs, and also open to the great sorrow, suffering, and unbelievably inhumane treatment that so many received there. And we will be going as pilgrims, but we will also be going as intercessors. We'll be going as intercessors for all of those who lost their lives in such a heinous manner. So it's going to be quite a trip. And as I say, I'm hoping that you'll be able to join us. All of the information's available for you there, right there at our website, womenofgrace.com. Another feature, in addition to the events section of our website, that I like to point out to you is our section that's entitled Need a Mass? This is a very special opportunity for you, and we have heard from so many people that so appreciate this opportunity, and it's obvious because we have individuals who every month are visiting this portion of our site and having a Mass celebrated or offered for a deceased loved one or friend, or having a Mass offered for a special intention, and both of those are very valid. And it's difficult sometimes to be able to get a Mass celebrated or offered in a time frame that we're looking for. But we offer you this opportunity. We do this in partnership with the Archdiocese of Gulu in northern Uganda. And the priests there basically earn their keep, if you will. It's a very poor diocese. And the only monies they receive are the monies for Masses. And so, as I like to remind you, it's a spiritual work of mercy on behalf of the person who will be having the Mass offered for them, whether that person is deceased or whether it's for the intention of a friend or whatever the case may be, even for your own intention. But it's also a corporal work of mercy, because we are engaging in a way in which these priests can benefit in the material world here. And they do function in the material world, just like you and just like me. But it will be, oh my goodness, we've chit-chatted our way through the first section, first, what do you call it, block. Segment.
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13: 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Linda, San Antonio, Texas, you're up first. You are a first-time caller today. Yay!
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20: This is Father Elias Dorm. The fathers spoke of holy confession as almost a second baptism. Confession is an opportunity to repent and to begin again. Often, we tend to look at ourselves in terms of our failures and our sins. But God sees us in terms of our repentance. As often as we fall, we get up and we start over again, begging the help of God's mercy and God's grace.
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13: Welcome back, everybody. We are delighted to be with you today. It's a monthly Marriage Monday. That means my husband, Jack Williams, is in studio with me today. We're here on the campus of EWTN in Irondale, Alabama. Vanessa Sanchez is our producer. We've got Pedro Quiles out there collecting.
14: She's not married.
13: Did we want to announce that?
14: Well, it's just, it's
13: she's smiling at us.
14: It's
13: she's
14: monthly,
13: very cute. I just want to say, I
14: it's
13: just
14: monthly
13: really,
14: Marriage Monday, but she's not married.
13: Oh, so. Well, that, she's allowed to be here.
14: Okay, very good.
13: All right. So all of that being said, we do have Pedro out
14: this
13: there.
14: This is a milestone weekend for Vanessa Sanchez, by the way.
13: Why?
14: It's her first weekend in Birmingham that it didn't rain.
13: Oh, geez, Louise. That is, she's smiling and nodding her head up and down. We have been inundated with rain. It's been crazy. I don't really remember a season. And poor Vanessa in the radio, in the radio department. It's terrible what they do. I think she and Deborah Rice are the only two females. And Vanessa's the only female producer. And she has moved here from Miami, and they said the weather was always great until she got here and she brought rain with her. I mean, imagine moving to a new state, assuming a new position in a new department, and you get blamed for the inclement weather that we have been inundated with for the last, I don't know, since Vanessa came, as a matter of fact.
14: You know what?
13: But it's not your fault, Vanessa.
14: You know what?
13: I'm
14: she should have thought about that before she brought the rain with her.
13: Well, I Miami is a tropical environment, right? And so it does rain. But, you know, the thing about rain in Florida is it rains. Like, I don't know, 15 minutes, it can have a deluge. Then the sun comes out and it dries up all the rain and the itsy-bitsy spider climbs up the spout again. And everybody is quite happy about it. So it's not like here. All of that being said, I do want to let you know that Pedro is out there and he will collect your questions at EWTN Radio's YouTube channel and Facebook page. Simply use that chat feature. And he'll do that for you and we'll be happy about it. We've got Linda with us.
14: Yeah, let's go.
13: Wait a second. Before we get to Linda, I just want to say this. This is a beautiful day here at EWTN because on this day, June the 2nd, three friars were ordained priests of the Catholic Church. Our own Father Patrick Mary, 13 years ago, along with Father Leonard Mary, 13 years ago, were ordained in 2012. And Father Matthew, 7 years ago, was ordained in 2018. So congratulations and God bless these holy friars. Thank you for all that you do
14: for all of us at EWTN. We are so fortunate to have these friars.
13: Isn't it amazing?
14: It's amazing.
13: I mean, it really is. And every day,
14: we stand on their shoulders. And they and Mother Angelica's sisters in Hansville that are continually praying for the success of the network. It's hard to not take it for granted because you don't see it every day, but, you know, it's what a blessing.
13: Well, yeah, and just to let everybody know this, you know, like Father John Paul Mary is currently the chaplain for our employees, and he is here on campus, but he is also often in Italy. He's often in Washington, D.C. He's gone to Ukraine. He's been to so many places where we have staff. And then we have confession every day at 11:30 here. Preceding the noon mass, which is lovely, and just an incredible opportunity. Well, I wanted to make sure that I got that in because I wanted to really thank God for the gift of the vocations of these men.
14: And you know what?
13: One of the
14: blessings to everybody who's involved with EWTN, including our viewers and listeners, is when these men are in formation, and there are a couple now in the pipeline that have entered the order that are going into formation now, but to watch them, it's almost like you're on their vocational journey with them because you watch them when they're home for the holidays from the seminary and things like that, and when they have their diaconate year, their transitional diaconate year, and you kind of walk just by it, only if even if you only watch Mass on EWTN. You're kind of walking through their journey with them, and you are as anxious as they are for their ordination.
13: Yeah, and the ordinations are generally televised, aren't they?
14: Not
13: anymore.
14: No,
13: okay.
14: Because they're ordained with the rest of the men from the Diocese of Birmingham.
13: Oh, okay. I just know that when the religious sisters used to get their habit in that, it used to be.
14: Well, that's a different deal.
13: But that's up in Hansville now. Well, anyway, that was a long time ago. I've been here forever. literally been here forever. But I love being here forever. I can't think of any place I would rather spend forever than here except heaven, and this is a little slice of heaven on earth. Let's get to Linda in San Antonio, Texas today, and she is listening to us via GRN, which is Guadalupe Radio Network, and we're delighted to have you with us, Linda. How are you?
0: Well, I'm hanging in there.
13: Okay.
0: I've got an adult son.
13: Okay.
0: Who's going to be turning 22 this month.
13: Okay.
0: And he's living with us, and everything was pretty good. He had been a pretty devout Catholic, you know, and we raised him that way with an altar boy, and he would seem to like evangelize his quote unquote friends on social media and so forth. But he's seeing a girl, and he has done a complete about face, and he's not abiding by the rules of the home, simple rules, no sleepovers, and you go to mass, right? And he's got a health issue, and so I think my husband's working out of fear, and my son has said, well, I'm still going to have sleepovers, you know, and I we're kind of in a pickle now.
14: Who's sleeping over?
0: I'm sorry?
14: Who is sleeping over?
0: My son is sleeping over at his girlfriend's house.
14: Okay.
13: He's 22, huh?
0: Yeah.
13: Yeah, well, this is, you know, this is an issue that we face at this moment in the history of man, in our culture of the day, that really wasn't faced in past generations, where there, because of relativism and the culture, young people feel as though sexual license is permissible, that they can have sexual relations prior to marriage. But of course, we know what Holy Mother Church teaches, right? We know that this is a grave sin. And I have to say, to condone it, to condone it is, in a certain sense, a culpability with regard to that sin. So you certainly can't condone it. Now, he's 22. You can no longer mandate to him what it is that he does and what he doesn't do in terms of his life. What you can do is obviously to restrict such behavior in your own home. And, you know, if there's more definitive steps that you want to take in that direction, you can take them in that direction. But it's very important for your son to know that you and your husband are on the same page and that this is unacceptable behavior. I always remind parents that are in these situations with their children of something I reminded myself in my situations with my adult children. And that is that Proverbs tells us, train up a child in the way he should go, and when he is old, he will not depart from it. It doesn't say he won't depart, but it says when he is old, he will not depart. 22 isn't old. 22 is young. I think that what the Proverbs is doing is encouraging us to stand firm, to pray for our children, and know that at some point in time, that seed of truth that was planted in them will sprout once again, because the roots are there by the fact of their baptism. So the capacity is there. You know, and I, just to share with you my own personal journey, you know, and I've shared it many, many times. You know, I was born and raised a Catholic, 12 years of parochial education, even flirted with the idea of becoming a religious sister. It was no more than a flirtation, but it crossed my mind more than one time. Went off to Pennsylvania State University and lived a very dissolute life for 2 years. And when I was older, 31 years old, and entered into a Catholic church where there was a charismatic prayer meeting going on, I was just knocked over by the Holy Spirit, and nothing has been the same since. So I think that my own testimony is a testimony to Proverbs. But I'm assuming I had praying parents. I don't ever know that my parents said they were praying for me, but I will tell you that I know I had a praying grandmother, because she would tell me she was praying for me, which, you know, I disparaged, but nonetheless, she was praying a rosary a day for me, as she was for my other cousins. There were 13 of us. She prayed 13 rosaries a day, one for each of us, and I'm sure that it was that rosary that tilled the soil of my heart. So I would encourage you, Linda, to pray the rosary for your son, specifically the rosary novena to Our Lady Undoer of Knots. It's available online, and the meditations are beautiful, and you can adapt them for your son. Jack, I know you have something to share.
14: I do. So, Linda, I'm going to, you know, you're in a situation that a lot of people, you know, find themselves in, especially in our culture today. You know, the bad news is that you're in that situation. The good news is he's 22. There are people that have children in their 40s. That are describing the exact same situation that you're describing here. And I'm going to parrot some of the things that you often hear Dr. Ray Guarendi say at 1 o'clock Eastern time here on EWTN and his show, The Doctor Is In. And he will maintain that most parents in America today do not have the courage to do what's best for their children. All right, this is your house. This is the home that you and your husband have established. So I think there are a couple of ground rules. Number one, you make the rules. He doesn't make the rules.
13: That's right.
14: And if he doesn't like the rules, then he can find other living arrangements. And I know of one particular situation that I was intimately familiar with where Dr. Ray's advice was adhered. And they invited this person to take up residence somewhere else other than their home. And this person, several years later, had an opportunity, an employment opportunity, or they had worked themselves into a favorable employment situation. And they came back and told the parents, they said, you know, if you had not invited me to go somewhere else other than your home, I think they used the term kick me out. I try to not use that term, but
13: well, that's but, kind of yeah, what it was.
14: Yeah. And then, and this person told the parents that, you know, if you had not done that, I would just think right now, finally, somebody is acknowledging my worth in this situation. But because you did that and put me in that situation, I realize now that I'm getting this opportunity because I am finally doing the things that I need to do that warrant these sorts of situations. So in the short term and in the near term, it's always very difficult, but it doesn't do anybody any good. And the other piece of advice I would give you, Linda, you and your husband have got to stay on the same page, mm-hmm. and you have got to be divided. You've got to be united. Do not let this drive a wedge of any kind between you and your husband. And I think that's the best way forward to get the outcome you're looking for.
13: Yeah, and also, Linda, too, I understand your husband's concern about your son's health. You know, and I don't know what your son's medical condition is, but apparently it's something that is enough to be of concern. And the fact is, however, all the more reason that you should strive to help this young man live a virtuous life, even taking the very hard positions, as Jack has mentioned. You know, illness does not give us a pass towards sin, and we just, as parents, we can't condone it. You know, we just can't condone it. So that's what I would say.
14: And one other thing I would say, Linda, and this is, it's going to seem a little contrary to what I just offered, but it really isn't in the long run, is that, Father Wade Menezes often says you cannot be your child's savior, but you can be your child's evangelizer. And at 22 years old, this is a grown man, and I think if you choose for a period of time to let him be in your house and maybe give him an opportunity to work things out, but one of the things I think you cannot do with a 22-year-old is you can't make that 22-year-old go to Mass.
13: No, you can't.
14: That's a mistake.
13: No, you can't. You can't force that. You can only be a witness at that point in time. And an encourager, but not a pest. In the midst of all of this, one other thing, Lyndon, I know that we've really, I want to give you an opportunity to respond, but in the midst of this, I think it's really important to strive to keep the lines of communication open. And so the way in which you approach and diplomatically talk with him is very important. And I would say, in reference to what Jack is just saying, about the tough stance that Dr. Ray always recommends, which, as we have said, we have been privy to seeing fruit in a person's life. When we do that, we have to do it in a reasoned tone of voice. And I would suggest something like this. I don't know what your son's name is. I'm going to name him Charlie. Say, Charlie, you know, your dad and I love you, and you and your husband are sitting there, and maybe your husband leads a conversation. I don't know. But, your dad and I love you so very, very much, and that's why it is that we want the very best for you. And so, of course, you understand that because of our faith, we could never tolerate permitting you to have your girlfriend spend the night with you in our home. We would encourage you not to live that lifestyle, but we will not stand by and say nothing. So you understand that as your parents wanting the best for you, if in fact you make this decision, then you're going to have to make other arrangements to live somewhere else because we can't condone it. But I would say it in a level tone, all the while being very affirming of your love for him and why it is that you're doing this, if in fact you make that decision. But, it's not an easy call. I am not saying it's an easy call. Yeah. Lord knows. I am not saying that.
14: Is this helpful to you at all, Linda?
0: Yes, but therein lies the pickle. He's staying at her place, yeah. Not vice versa.
13: Right.
0: And the thing is that, my husband and I are not on the same boat. I think he's trying to make excuses for our son by saying, because at first when it was happening, it was like, you don't want him driving at night while he's tired back home, right? Because that's how it started. Mm-hmm. But that was just the toe open, the toe in the door. And then now it's like willy-nilly, he's just staying over, right?
13: Have you asked your son the hard question? Have you asked him, are you having sexual relations with her? I mean, have you just come out and asked him point blank? Because maybe
0: well,
13: he's not.
0: Be clear. And at first there was some denial, but then now it's the implication is just from text that it's pretty clear and he's, announced that he's not Catholic anymore. And I've made it clear that, you've been baptized Catholic. You're going to always be Catholic. You can be a non-practicing Catholic. But so that's the problem, is that my husband and I are not showing a united front. And that's the pickle I'm in, and that's kind of why I was reaching out to y'all, because I don't know where to go from here.
13: Okay. Well, stay with us. We'll be back to you on the other side of the break. You hear that music. We've got to go to this break. It's a hard break, so we can't waffle on it. And we do invite you, friends, to give us a call. Maybe you've been in a similar situation as Linda has. Maybe you have some good advice and counsel for her. 833-288-EWTN. That's 833-288-3986 is the way that you can contact us today. Or send us a message via EWTN Radio's YouTube channel or Facebook page. We'll get it up on the board and we'll address it. We're coming right back. Stay tuned.
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13: Welcome back, everybody. You're listening to Women of Grace Live. We're Johnette Benkovic, Williams. My goodness, I haven't slipped like that in so long, and I'm sitting
14: and on Monthly Marriage Monday.
13: I know,
14: of all
13: with
14: days.
13: My husband Jack Williams sitting right beside me. Oh. Well, oh well. That is my middle name. Johnette Benkovic Williams here. With Jack Leonard Williams here. And we've got Linda on the phone, and she is in the midst of a dilemma, and it's a difficult one, and it's a heartbreaking dilemma. If you were with us in the first half, you would have heard her story. She was telling us about her son, 22 years old, lovely young man, has been very devout and fervent in his faith for many, many years. Met a young girl. And unfortunately, he has disavowed his faith at the present moment, still living at home, but spending evenings with her and not coming home. And the parents are fairly certain of what's going on there. She's asking for advice. And I guess the most difficult thing for Linda, aside from the broken heart that she has with regard to her son, is the fact that she and her husband are not on the same page. So Jack has his finger in the air, which tells me he has a comment for Linda. So we're going to let Jack speak to
14: Linda
13: you.
14: Oh, Linda has dropped off
13: well,
14: the
13: maybe
14: line,
13: she's still listening, though.
14: She's probably, yeah, let's hope she's still
13: yeah,
14: listening.
13: Yeah, go ahead, honey.
14: So I'm just going to give you Linda, I would have liked to have asked you if your husband was a fairly devout Catholic other than this particular situation. That would have been good to know. But anyway, I'm just going to share a little situation that it's not the exact same subject matter as you're talking about, but I think it illustrates a principle that could be helpful to you. We were at a time, my late wife Susie and I were in a moment when I was feeling like the Holy Spirit was inspiring me to start giving a little bit more financially to our parish than we were currently giving. And it was going to be a little bit of a stretch for us to do this, and she was not on board with that at all. So I expressed this desire and what I felt like I had been praying about, and she wasn't in a position where she was comfortable doing that, so I let it lie at that moment. And then she was traveling for work and was in a hotel one night, you know, several weeks later, and saw some evangelical minister giving some sort of a treatise on giving on television late at night when she had gotten home one night. And somehow the Holy Spirit used this message to speak to her heart. You know, she came home. She said, you know what? I've completely flip-flopped on this issue, and I think that we definitely need to do what you're doing. And this was back during the market correction that we experienced, you know, better than a decade ago now. And her business was tough. She had not seen a bonus and couldn't even remember the last time, really. And made that decision, started to implement that decision, and then at the end of that quarter, she got the first bonus that she had got. Now, I'm not saying that God repays dollar for dollar, and I'm not saying that it was a direct result of what we're doing, but it is pretty uniquely coincidental that that would happen at that particular time. My point is, you can't drag your husband to where you want him to be. But you certainly can suggest to your husband where you think he ought to be and make sure he understands where you are.
13: Right. And why?
14: And then pray to the Holy Spirit that he coalesces the two of you to be able to maybe in the not-too-distant future be able to provide a united front.
13: Yeah. Well, Linda, we thank you for your call. And what I will tell you that I will do for you, honey, is I will tuck you into my rosary and be praying for the situation, because we know how difficult this can be. Thank you so very much. We want to go to Jennifer. She is in Erie, Pennsylvania today. She is listening to us via the EWTN app, and I am very excited about what Jennifer is going to share with us. Hello, Jennifer.
5: Oh, hello.
13: How are you?
5: I'm good. How are you doing?
13: Very well. Thank you for asking.
14: I think you're a movie buff, Jennifer.
5: Big time. I'm always looking up things on Wikipedia while I'm watching a movie that I've seen a gazillion times. So, and I love The Princess Bride.
13: And that is the answer to where marriage comes from, is Princess Bride.
5: Marriage. I love it. It's a great movie.
13: It's a fascinating movie on so many fronts. And I think Billy Crystal, right? He plays so many of different characters in it.
5: Well, Billy Crystal ad-libbed the whole thing. Whole thing with Billy Crystal.
13: Really?
5: Yes, and I didn't know this. I was reading up on the history of it. And Rob Reiner said, you have carte blanche. Just ad-lib the whole thing. It took them 10 hours to film that scene.
13: Oh, my gracious sakes.
5: People would start cracking up.
13: I can imagine. I mean, and you have to hear it a lot of times before you become numb enough to not laugh, because I laugh every time I see the movie. We don't watch it all that often, but we've watched it a couple of times. I remember when it came out in the movie, and oh my gee, it was so funny.
14: I think I might know what I'm doing tonight, Jennifer.
13: Yeah, we've been on a bit of a movie kick lately. We enjoy doing that. You know, good movies. You know, we look at the rating a little bit. Anyway.
14: Awesome.
13: Well,
14: Thanks, Jennifer.
5: Oh, you're very welcome. You have a blessed day.
14: You too.
13: Thank you. Bye-bye now. Oh, let's go to Patty. She is in North Dakota today, listening to us via Real Presence Radio. Good morning to you, Patty.
6: Why, good morning.
13: Good morning. Thanks for calling.
6: Well, you're welcome. I find this topic very interesting. I think it was Linda that brought it up about her adult 22-year-old son.
13: Yes.
6: Having sleepovers. And I have a large family, adult children, who haven't always waited for marriage. Some were very committed to that. I have one in the seminary right now. But Not all. And so we always, you know, no sleepovers at the house, no matter how, even if you're living with somebody and you come and visit, they had to sleep in different rooms. However, I just want to bring up two complicated situations. One is, in the life of St. Monica, she had the problem of St. Augustine having, I don't know what they called it at that time. They weren't married, but he had a partner. They had a child together, and they were living with St. Monica, and she was troubled about what she should do about that situation, and she prayed about it. And in a dream, she felt that they were going to be on the same page. Anyways, long story short, she decided, she was always evangelizing, and she wanted to be there with her grandson. So they did live under the same roof, even they weren't married. The other situation, even though we've had a very firm rule, it gets more complicated. I mean, and so far, all of our kids have been married in the church. However, a couple lived together before they got married, and like I said, they had to sleep in separate rooms. But then when they had a child and you're having a family reunion and you have a large family and you can't afford hotel rooms, you know, in the interest, everybody knew how we felt. There were no questions. Everybody knew we wanted them to get married in the church, and they all did. But it's a little more complicated, for instance, if you have a child out of state and you can't afford hotel rooms on either side and you want them to come visit. And you don't have room for, you know, you don't have room for everybody to have different rooms. So what I'm saying is that it's not always that easy to say, okay, you need to move out, because sometimes they're coming for a visit and they have children. And you want to see your grandchildren. And my feeling is, following the example of St. Monica, of your children being very, very clear on where you stand, storming heaven for them, but you have to balance and weigh what's possible and what's not possible in order to maintain a relationship with them and your grandchildren.
14: Yeah, children change the entire equation. You know, it's a whole different discussion than the one we had with Linda, if you're going to insert children into the mix.
6: Wanted to bring that up because sometimes that's what happens.
13: Yeah, and I really don't know. I would have to think about that. And I'm very well aware of the fact that Augustine was living with, I think they called them a concubine at the point in time, and he had a child by her. I do know that the child was at St. Monica's house. I've never read that they were actually living in her house. I didn't know that. So I probably would want to check that. But that being said, you know, when there are children involved, it just makes it more complicated. And this is the problem, Patty. I mean, and I say this to everybody, you know, this is where sin complicates life. I mean, sin fouls up the works. It just fouls up the works the whole way around. It's a disintegration of the human person. And then that disintegration that's taken place, on a moral and metaphysical level, just bleeds into the entirety of the extended family and everybody that they come in contact. Because now somehow we're supposed to accommodate this. You know, there's no consideration on the part of those individuals that are living a dissolute life as to, how this is going to affect others. They expect everybody to just adjust to what it is that they want to live without thinking about the consequences down the line. So, you know, I would probably want to talk this over with my spiritual director and a priest that I know very well and see what he recommends. I mean, obviously you want to keep the lines of communication open and you feel really bad for the children that their parents are not married, but does that still justify, you know, an acceptance of this? And, I just don't know. I mean, it's above my pay grade to figure out culpability there, but,
14: I'll tell you,
13: it's not fair for adult children that are living in that way to hoist that upon parents. You know, it's just not an unjust thing.
14: Yeah, you know, it is, and it's listen, I'm not acknowledging that it's not a difficult situation, and there are things that I have waxed poetically on over the years that I have later been found in that situation and have not performed any better than the advice I gave against previous. When you find yourself in that situation,
13: yeah, it's harder.
14: It's a whole different kettle of fish.
13: It's much harder.
14: And listen, I'll share an example from John Ed and I's courtship that you know, the overarching principle here is I would tell you that it regardless of how difficult it seems, if you do what you feel like the Lord is calling you to do, it's never a mistake.
13: That's right.
14: And one of the first things we did when we started our courtship was we asked Father Wade Menezes if he would be the spiritual director of our courtship.
13: Right.
14: Essentially, that we would subject ourselves to his advice. One of the first pieces of advice that he gave us is spend absolutely as much time as you possibly can with one another. Just to really start to see if you think that this is something that the Lord is really calling you to, and if this is something that's going to stand, you know, the test of time spiritually as well as materially. And so we were not living in the same place.
13: No.
14: You know, we were.

0: you know, I can stay over in the other side of the house and I'm completely isolated, you know, and this is like getting really expensive. And Father Wade told us, he said, I wouldn't do it. He said, I would not stay there. If you can't afford whatever it takes to do this, then maybe you can't afford this relationship, is what he said to us. And it's sound advice, and I don't think, no matter how difficult it is in the moment, that heeding sound advice always works out in the long run.
1: Yeah, it does. There's no question about it. You know, and it's difficult. You know, it's very, very hard. But who knows? You know, who knows if, in fact, that, you know, remaining firm in that situation doesn't ultimately help this couple get married. You know, because their insistence on living that lifestyle is really the deprivation for the children the whole way across, not just for family events, but it's a deprivation to those children because they do not have what they rightfully should have, and that is parents who are married. That's a right that children have, you know.
0: It sounds like you're on pretty solid footing in this regard, Patty, but my advice to other parents also is don't feel like you've failed your children because they make bad choices as a parent. That is often the furthest thing from the truth. You know, it's you know, children are going to make the culture has such a pull on our children in this day and time, and it makes it all the more important that we display the alternative.
1: That's right.
0: Very important.
1: Yeah. Well, thank you so much for your call today, and thank you so very, very much for your witness. We really appreciate it. And so, Jack, I'm going to ask you, because something's happened to my computer now, and I'm not seeing my call. So
0: that's okay. I've got it all
1: right.
0: I thought
1: you did. Okay, yeah. You go ahead.
0: Yeah, it's very good. So, well, look at this. We're right up against the end of the hour here. We have some things we need to tell people about.
1: Okay, you go ahead and tell them.
0: Coming up next, Take Two with Jerry and Debbie, so make sure you stay tuned for that on many of these EWTN stations. And also tonight and every night, Monday through Friday, Catholic Answers Live, 6 o'clock Eastern Time right here on EWTN Radio. Cy Keller takes your calls and talks with some of the leading apologists and theologians in the church today. EWTN is the exclusive radio home for Catholic Answers Live. And some congratulations going out. These things always make me feel old. Two great EWTN partners, both celebrating 10 years as EWTN affiliates, WLHF, serving Champaign, Illinois, and parts of Tennessee as well. They've got a station.
1: I thought you were just going to say serving Champaign. I was going to say when and where.
0: No, Champaign,
1: no.
0: Illinois.
1: Okay.
0: And KFSS in my hometown of Joplin, Missouri. Started by a Catholic deacon there, and still going strong. So congratulations to Peggy Price at Holy Family Radio in Illinois, and Steve Duncan at St. Peter the Apostle Parish in Joplin, Missouri, from your friends here at EWTN.
1: That's wonderful.
0: Well, I'm so grateful for the calls and all the interaction with the people, but there was something I had kind of thought we might talk about, and now we've got just a couple minutes left here at the end of the show. But I was going to talk about the difference between men and women, and how recognizing and acknowledging those differences will help us navigate through a lot of these problems that we have people expressing today. And the example of the difference between men and women that I was going to use is in our house.
1: Oh, well, here we go.
0: We got a new closet.
1: We did. We got a new closet. It's wonderful.
0: It is. It's wonderful.
1: What a daily life-changing experience.
0: Yeah, our closet was, it's kind of an afterthought almost, I think, when they were building it. And so it's a really odd-shaped situation.
1: Not very large.
0: Yeah, not very large, and it was really difficult to kind of work with. So we finally bit the bullet and decided to have that made a little more efficient. But in order to do that, you have to take everything out of your closet. So I took everything out, all of my stuff, I took everything out of the closet in about 20 minutes and put everything back in the closet when they were finished in about 35 or 40 minutes. Now, Johnette has acquired

0: some clothing over the years.
1: Well, and
0: to the
1: may
0: point
1: I just
0: that
1: say
0: one
1: that
0: of the things that really prompted the closet being redone is that Johnette's clothing exceeded the weight limits of the shelving that it was hanging on in the closet. Fair?
1: Well, again, yeah, no, that's the overflow closet upstairs.
0: No, I'm talking, no, it originally in our closet.
1: Oh, yeah. That's, yeah. Well, that was when we first moved in. Yeah. Well, and you know, just a disclaimer here, I do television, and I have to have a different outfit every day. Now, it doesn't mean that I can't repeat those outfits. I do. Some of which are like, you know, 10 years old, but I buy classic style so they don't go out of fashion. All of that being said, that, you know, nonetheless, I probably need a wardrobe that the average woman doesn't need because of the position that our Lord has put me in.
0: And I will stipulate to that, counselor. Absolutely. But
1: of course you will.
0: It's safe to say it did not take you 25 minutes your stuff out of the closet.
1: No. It took me like...
0: What did you tell the workmen when they showed up to do the work?
1: I said, our house looks like it upchucked clothing. I said... It is everywhere. And they said, that's all right, ma'am. We see far worse than this. I said, but you haven't been upstairs. It is a mess. And then, but then I decided I was going to prune, right?
0: Yeah.
1: So I've been pruning.
0: Yes.
1: So, you know, this has been over days of pruning. And I told my daughter when I was leaving the house today, I said, I think I am 30 minutes away from finally being finished.
0: Yeah, well, and here's the deal. The point I wanted to make was that
1: women have more clothing than men.
0: Well, that's generally true, but like in our situation,
1: yes,
0: the time it took us to affect these changes,
1: yes,
0: was perfectly appropriate to our needs in the closet because of what our life requires of us.
1: Yes,
0: so it would have been very easy.
1: Yes.
0: For someone in my position,
1: yes,
0: to get a little bit indignant about, you know, wading through clothes in every part of the house.
1: Yes.
0: But
1: you didn't
0: do that.
1: That's
0: just what it takes.
1: Yeah, but you were not indignant. You never once mentioned it.
0: That's true. That's the requirement.
1: The only
0: to make
1: one
0: this
1: who was
0: happen.
1: Indignant was the dog because she had no place to sit. She was not, Maggie May was not happy. And you all know Maggie May because she shows up from time to time on live
0: radio.
1: Maggie
0: does not hide her emotions.
1: She does not. She does not. She was very disgruntled and she let the world know about it. But Jack was
0: but
1: not.
0: But be patient with one another.
1: There. Oh,
0: we're
1: I
0: different.
1: Love, thank you,
0: we're
1: Jack.
0: We're not the
1: God,
0: same.
1: Thank you.
0: We're
1: That's
0: not
1: right.
0: the same.
1: No, we're not.
0: And it
1: no,
0: would be really
1: be
0: boring
1: fun.
0: If we were.
1: Yeah, it's very true.
0: Yeah.
1: Well, I'll tell you what is fun and never boring, being with all of you. So we invite you to join us Monday through Friday right here on Women of Grace Live at this same time on this same station as we discuss issues of importance to your life and faith. I do want you to go out to our website, womenofgrace.com, and check out all of our upcoming events. We do have our annual retreat at Malvern Retreat House outside of Philadelphia coming up soon. We've added a speaker. And I am so excited about the speaker that we have added. Her name is Patricia Sandoval. Many of you know Patricia Sandoval. She is absolutely wonderful. She does Informe Pro Vida right here on EWTN on our Spanish channel. She's got an amazing story of hope and healing that she's going to share with us. So we're looking forward to seeing you there. Until next time, God bless you. Bye.
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6: 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In Paris, St. Catherine Laboureil received the miraculous medal from Our Lady herself. 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
7: The angel of the Lord declared unto Mary, and she conceived of the Holy Spirit. Hail, Mary, full of grace, the Lord is with thee. Blessed art thou among women, and blessed is the fruit of thy womb, Jesus. Holy Mary, Mother of God, pray for us sinners, now and at the hour of our death. Amen. Behold, the handmaid of the Lord, be it done unto me according to thy word. Hail, Mary, full of grace, the Lord is with thee. Blessed art thou among women, and blessed is the fruit of thy womb, Jesus. Holy Mary, Mother of God, pray for us sinners, now and at the hour of our death. Amen. And the Word was made flesh and dwelt among us. Hail, Mary, full of grace, the Lord is with thee. Blessed art thou among women, and blessed is the fruit of thy womb, Jesus. Holy Mary, Mother of God, pray for us sinners, now and at the hour of our death. Amen. Pray for us, O Holy Mother of God, that we may be made worthy of the promises of Christ. Let us pray. Pour forth, we beseech thee, O Lord, thy grace into our hearts, that we to whom the incarnation of Christ thy Son was made known by the message of an angel, may, by his passion and cross, be brought to the glory of his resurrection, through the same Christ our Lord. Amen.
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9: This is an EWTN News Link. I'm Tom Price. Ukrainian President Volodymyr Zelensky is speaking out following the Russian drone attack that reportedly injured two people in a NATO country. Zelensky told CBS this latest attack on Romania is part of a pressure campaign from Vladimir Putin. Romania's foreign ministry says the drone was part of an assault on Ukraine, but instead crashed into an apartment building there. And Pope Leo met today with those participating in the General Assembly of the Pontifical Mission Societies, which is celebrating its 100th anniversary. In his address, the Holy Father, who has served as a missionary, spoke of the importance of the collection on World Mission Sunday. He also highlighted the upcoming beatification of Fulton Sheen, who once served as the national director here in the U.S. For more news with a Catholic perspective, visit EWTNnews.com. Take 2 with Jerry and Debbie starts now.

0: Hi there, so good to have you with us, getting underway a new week, a new day on Take Two with Jerry and Debbie. And, of course, you, it's your show. I am Jerry Usher, along with Debbie Giorgiani. The show team in place, Matt, Michael, and Rich are with us today. And we are looking forward to you joining us, Debbie, as we pray with the Take Two family.
1: We do two prayer shows a month, and this is the first one for June. Welcome to June, that's right, and we are live today, and it is whom or what are you praying for? And here's how it works. You just call this number, 1-833-288-EWTN, 833-288-3986. You can also text the same number. That's right. We love getting texts. Let's see how many text messages we can get in with prayer requests. Same number, 1-833-288-3986. That's for texting as well. Okay. And call us. Text us, leave us your prayer intention, prayer request. If you want to give us the first name, we do like to pray specifically, but God knows who those people are, so don't worry. But you don't have to be Catholic to call in. If you want some prayer support, we are here. We really take this seriously, and we also expect praise reports. That's right. If you want to thank God for something that miraculous that happened in your life, or something that's unfolding in a beautiful way, or you can just feel God's presence, please call this number right now. This is a very active show, so you got to get in early.
0: 833-288-EWTN, 833-288-3986. And we say it all the time, if you are breathing, if you've got a pulse, then there's a real good chance you've got something you would like the world to pray for with you. So call in. It's whom or what are you praying for today on Take Two with Jerry and Debbie. It's always your show, but we especially really love to turn it over to you on the prayer shows each month. As Debbie mentioned, we do a couple of them a month. There is power in prayer. There is strength in numbers, and we want to storm heaven for whatever is going on in your life. It could be a health issue. It could be a relationship matter. It could be a situation where you're looking for work. As Debbie mentioned, it could be a praise report. If you have had answers prayer. We need to give thanks and glory and honor to our God who answers prayers as well, because that gives other people hope that their prayers will be answered too. So fill up those phone lines here. Be one of the first to call in and pray with us today at 833-288-EWTN, 833-288-3986.
1: So I added already in the prayer book for June, I have a personal prayer request. So two of them, actually, Marty and I do. I put those in. I put the Usher family in because we're still praying for your brothers, John especially. How's he doing? Update on John. How's he doing?
0: He's doing a little bit better. He's gotten some treatments. He had cancer kind of eating away at his nose. It sounds kind of gross, and it actually was kind of gross, but they have found something that they are treating him with, and it seems to have slowed down the progress of the cancer. Good. And even sort of restored some of the skin and the area around his nose. So that's, hey, praise God. Any chance I get to praise God, any chance we get to praise God, Debbie, we're going to do that. So thanks for asking.
1: Absolutely. And then I also put any of our show team, any of their intentions or requests, because we're always praying as a team as well. So I've got all those in there. Now we're waiting for you. Phone lines are lighting up. If you have a prayer request, an intention, something you want to praise God about, something you just want to, turn over so that we can support you in prayer, right? Sometimes when we're carrying this heavy load of prayer, we're thinking, I'm just belting it out to the Lord. I need some help here. I need some support. We are here for you. You do not have to be Catholic to call in. Here's the number, 1-833-288-EWTN. That's 833-288-3986. And Jerry, I want to mention again, the texting feature is very popular. You can go ahead and just put it in a text. Just dial, text this to this number, 1-833-288-EWTN. Same number as you would call in, 833-288-3986. Texting is a very convenient feature. Get your prayer requests in. First name, we need a first name, how you're listening, followed by the prayer intention or request. Just know that message and data rates may apply.
0: All right, well, we have a lot of you on the line right now, so let's get started with your prayers. No reason to wait. Mary is in Michigan, and Mary is listening to the program today on Sirius XM 130. Hi, Mary. Thanks for calling. How can we pray with you today?
2: All right. Thank you so much.
0: Sure.
2: We've already had like a miraculous answer to this, but there's still just a bit more to go. I'm praying for our daughter-in-law, Jackie.
0: Okay.
2: A few weeks ago, she suffered a ruptured uterus while 7.5 months pregnant with their first child. And they didn't know what was going on, but she didn't feel good. They sent her to the hospital and the ambulance, and the thing you knew, in the ambulance, had to do CPR. And for 20 minutes there and then 30 minutes in the hospital, ER, CPR.
0: CPR.
2: Her heart was no pulse for like almost an hour.
0: Wow.
2: And meantime, trying to do a C-section to take the baby out. The miraculous thing that has happened is that the doctors told us that she would either definitely die from this or have permanent catastrophic brain damage.
1: Mm. Oh, no.
2: And I saw her the next day. I could kind of tell, and I knew God was working in her. We had everybody praying. We were right at church when it happened, and prayers went right out. And the very next day, I could tell. And my son didn't realize it at the time, his wife, because he walked out of the room when a nurse said, "Jackie, move this toe," and she moved the toe.
0: Oh, praise God.
2: "Jackie,
0: wow.
2: Move this foot over here." She touches it. She moves that foot over there. And then she goes, "Jackie, I'm going to touch your incision." And Jackie's like, "Er!" You could see it in her face.
1: Mm-hmm.
2: She knew what she said. She did not like it. She was fully there. Mm-hmm. And when they finally did all the brain scans and everything, several days later, she had almost no brain damage at all.
1: Wow.
2: And all her body systems were coming back. They had all been out. She was on dialysis. She was on respiratory food. She was on all the IVs, all the antibiotics. Heat warming, body warming, sometimes body cooling.
1: Mary, can you do us a favor? You hear the music.
2: Oh, yeah.
1: We've got to take that first break. We want to hear the rest of the story. We got a couple questions. I put Jackie, your son, your whole family, your grandchild in the prayer book. Please stay with us. Don't go anywhere. The rest, Michael and Kay and the others, you're going to be addressed when we get back. Please, this is very important. We're storming heaven together. Whom or what are you praying for? We'll be right back.
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1: It's Whom or What Are You Praying For Today, our one of the two prayer shows. We do one at the beginning of the month, one towards the middle of the month. Very important. We take prayer seriously. We're speaking with Mary in Michigan about her daughter-in-law, Jackie, who had a ruptured uterus pregnant, and we were talking about the development of that. And then, Mary, we have so many questions. Actually, to be honest with you, I have been shaking since you started the story. I mean, I cannot believe what your daughter-in-law has gone through. That is really traumatic. And can you share with us what her status is now? And I'm sure your grandchild, they got your grandchild by C-section. So can you give us some updates on that and where it's leading to?
2: So it's been a couple weeks. He had to stay in the hospital for probably about a week and a half, bit by bit. They were able to take off different life support because they saw that she could handle it. They were able to take out the respiratory tube and lower dialysis to only once every other day instead of nonstop, which it was because she was making no urine. And we kept praying for that. And as of Saturday, they kicked her off dialysis because they said her numbers were too good.
1: Good.
2: So that was the last part. Oh, the only last part she still has yet to go, and she was actually able to stand and walk. The physical therapy rehab place, when it was time for her to finally go there, they said, "You may not come here because you are too strong and too healthy."
1: Wow.
2: She's able to walk now. We were concerned that when she was going to be released to her apartment, their house, it's three stories. You start at the bottom four.
1: Oh, no.
2: The kitchen and bedrooms are up. Well, by the second day, she made it up to the second floor, and now she's made it all the way to the top. Fully talking communicative with son. And I have one last request. My husband was praying for this in the beginning. We're hoping that they can both attend our other son's wedding on Friday in Boston.
0: Wow.
1: Okay. Wow.
2: There's only one last part to go. It's right now, she currently has one thing. Nurses coming daily to, or every other day, to change her wound, the wound care. Mm-hmm. One time the wound opened up a bit. It was not the C-section part, but just the other skin part. Mm-hmm. And it kind of forced the hand of the people who had sent her back out a little home too soon. Right. So she went back to the hospital for a few more days, and now all these other good things have happened to her. So that last bit I think that she needs right now is the wound to heal fully.
1: Right. Okay, well, we've got it all in the prayer book. Can you give us the results? How's the grandbaby?
2: Sadly, she died before they got to the hospital.
1: Oh, no.
2: So that's the other part of the prayer intention for her emotional healing. I don't know exactly where she's at. We're praying that she will still get to see the baby, because all the rest of us got to be with the baby for two or three days in the hospital. They kept this precious baby in a little bassinet that's actually a cooling bassinet.
1: Mm-hmm.
2: There's a plug. You cannot tell. She was there, wrapped up in a pretty little blanket with a little hat and a little footprints around the certificate. She had a teddy bear. She was the most gorgeous thing. We just could not believe it. And her face looks just like her mom. And she had these beautiful rose-colored curls on top of her head. And it looked like she was saying something. But she looked peaceful. And her name is Lily. And we know now, well, she's praying for us. My husband asked her very in the beginning to just pray for her mom. I think she has.
0: Wow.
2: But she has not been able to see it because that was only for 3 days in the hospital that they kept the baby there. After that, it needed to go to a mortuary, which is where it is now. They will bring it back to Michigan. They're in Virginia now to bury her, but I hope Jackie gets to, you know, bond with the baby before that happens.
0: Yes. Yeah, we'll pray for that, Mary. Wow, such a mixed experience with the beautiful, you know, progress that Jackie has made, and then Lily not surviving this. We're so very, very sorry about that, Mary. And like Debbie said, she's got everything in the prayer book, and not only that, but, you know, the Take Two family is amazing. I know we're going to be getting messages anytime now coming in, even during this show, Mary. People jump on these prayer requests right away, so you can be sure. You mentioned your parish, you know, you've got, you know, your church family already praying, you know, night and day for this, and the Take Two family, we promise we will do the same as well.
1: Mm-hmm. Absolutely. Mary, thank you for sharing with us. We're so sorry that your whole entire family had to go through this, but we pray that that down the road, you know, with Lily being that little intercessor that you have now, there's the graces and the blessings continue to flow, okay?
2: They have. Thank you so much.
1: Thank you, Mary. Thank you.
0: Wow.
1: That was a gut punch. That was hard.
0: Yeah, well, we pray for anything and everything here at Take Two with Jerry and Debbie and you. It's today. Whom or what are you praying for? There is no prayer too small, no prayer too big, no praise report that we won't welcome here. 833-288-EWTN, 833-288-3986. Call or text that number with your prayer request. Michael is in Sarasota Springs watching the video stream today on YouTube. Hey, Michael, how you doing?
9: How you been there?
0: Pretty well.
1: Hi, Michael.
0: How about you, Michael?
9: Oh, pretty good. Well, I'm also going to need prayers for a person I know of, a family that I've known for quite a long time here in upstate New York. The son, 3 years ago, got married to a woman, and now she's expecting their first child, which is supposed to be a little girl. However, it's been a rather difficult pregnancy right off the bat, because she's had some various things, and she may need surgery to make sure that the baby can move around in the uterus. So that's basically what the prayer request is here.
1: Mm-hmm. Okay.
0: Okay. Wow, another pregnancy-related prayer intention here. One that Debbie, I saw Debbie scribbling into the prayer book, so you can be assured that that is in there already.
1: Absolutely.
0: And we will pray to storm heaven that everything goes okay, and that mom and baby and everybody involved in this will come out okay.
1: Thank you, Michael. Go ahead.
9: You're
1: anything
9: welcome.
1: Else? Yeah.
9: And the other thing I was going to mention also to Jerry, I was looking at the press releases from the Albany Diocese's press office, and they say that they're assigning the priest over to where you've been doing your vocation, your seminary studies over in Boston. Father Wendell Torres is going to be over at the Pope St. John the 23rd Seminary beginning July 1st, just to give you an update in case they haven't told you already.
0: I had not heard that, no, but I've been away for about 3 weeks. We finished up the first middle of the second week of May with our last days of studying and exams, and I've been on break since then, so I had not heard that, Michael. But do you know, did it say in what capacity?
9: As a spiritual director.
0: Okay, very good. Well, we will welcome him with open arms, because all of the priests that are on staff and the lay people and everybody who has a hand in our training and formation at Pope St. John the 23rd National Seminary in just outside of Boston, they're all outstanding people, and so I'm sure that this priest will be another great addition to the staff there, Michael. Thanks for letting me know about that.
9: You're welcome. You have a good one, everybody.
0: All right, you too.
1: Thank you, Michael.
0: Thank you so much.
1: Thank you.
0: Well, we all know, speaking of prayer, we need to be always praying for our nation, especially now. We're in the 250th year of the United States of America, and Blessed is the Nation, 250th Anniversary Edition Rosary is available at EWTNRC.com. Since 1846, when the bishops of the United States adopted a decree by which they chose the Blessed Virgin Mary as patroness of the United States, Catholics in America have placed their lives, hopes, dreams, and concerns under our Holy Mother. And in light of our upcoming 250th anniversary, premier rosary maker Girelli has enhanced our popular Blessed is the Nation rosary with a medal of the Sacred Heart in gold satin finish, plus three golden Hail Mary beads that have USA on one side and 250 on the other. The special crucifix has red and blue enamel stars and stripes on the front and One Nation Under God on the back. The center medal, an image of Our Lady on a map of the United States, has Psalm 33:12 on the back that reads, "Blessed is the nation whose God is the Lord." And each of the 50 Hail Mary beads has a different state's individual abbreviation on them. And the unique, antique silver Our Father beads are the miraculous medal. You can get this wonderful anniversary, 250th anniversary rosary available now at EWTNRC.com. 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
1: 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That's the number. First name, put in your first name, how you're listening, followed by your prayer intention or request, and just know that message and data rates may apply. So you, it's a texting feature, is very convenient. If you're running around today on this Monday, we understand it. 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Okay, Kay is up next, Jerry, from Minnesota, listening on our friends at Real Presence Radio. Hi, Kay. Welcome.
13: Hi. Thank you for this opportunity. I appreciate this so much. My prayer request is for my husband, Edward. He is struggling with a lot of anxiety watching his PSA number in regards to his prostate. And I just want to lift him up in prayer along with your listeners. And for all men, too, of this country that have similar situations, I just want to keep these men in our prayers. They are the backbone and the strength of this country.
1: Mm-hmm.
13: Mm-hmm. My second request is for my granddaughter, Ruby. She's developed very debilitating allergies due to immunizations that she received as a very young child. Mm-hmm. And it's progressing well due to the therapies that they're finding, mm-hmm. but they still have not solved her situation.
0: Okay. Yeah, well, you know, thank you for being the one to bring this to the world's attention, Kay. You know, a lot of people suffering a lot of health issues, some of them very serious, and we will definitely be praying for your husband and for little Ruby as well. And we'll just pray for, you know, for God's holy and healing hand to be upon them. God is powerful. He is still in the healing business. He's still in the miracle business when that's required and requested of him. So we will be praying for these intentions from the bottom of our hearts and definitely get the Take-Two family joining us in that.
1: Mm-hmm.
13: Thank you so much.
1: I put you in as well, Kay, because I can tell that this is really heavy on your heart. We can hear it. So you're in there as well. Please tell your wonderful husband, Edward, that, you know, as you know, like if he's worried and he's anxious about this, it's only going to take him down that much quicker, meaning that it's just going to wear him down. So we've got to build him up. So let's ask the angels and the saints to surround him, to give him a sense of peace, a sense of hope, and that he can just be working through it step by step, day by day, okay?
13: Okay. Thank you so much.
1: Absolutely.
0: You're very welcome. God bless you. All right, that'll open up. Go ahead.
1: Remember what Padre Pio said, pray, hope, and don't worry, because worry is useless. I mean, there's nothing you can do, and it really wears people down fast. I've seen it in life coaching. People can actually get through difficult situations if they keep a very, you know, positive view about things, staying very much in the moment. When they start to let that that anxiety rise up, the worry, the fears, all of those things, it'll really just tire them out.
0: Yeah. Yeah, well, the human person is a composite of many different things, and that includes the mental, the emotional, and all of that. So I know you're very well aware of that with all the work that you have done in those areas, Deb. So we're going to get to Kathy next, driving through Nebraska, listening on Sirius XM 130 today. Hello, Kathy. Welcome.
14: Hi, can you hear me?
0: Yeah, if you can speak up as loudly as you can, that'd be great.
14: Okay, I'm going to turn my... Okay, have you got me now?
0: Yes.
14: Okay. I just want to say one quick thing, Jerry. Thank you for your fee. I can't imagine in today's world the journey you're on, and I just appreciate every day all of those men that are saying yes and moving forward in their journey of their own vocation.
0: Oh, praise God. Thank you.
14: Thank you. Also to Mary, I'd like to say, you know, she has a gift in being named Mary. And just so that she knows that both of you are in our prayers, Debbie, you're in our prayers too, Our Lady, she has her mantle of protection around Mary and her family, especially around this sweet lady, you know, that is struggling with the loss of her child now and has her own recovery ahead. That Our Lady, you know, can be a tremendous strength for her.
0: Absolutely.
14: In knowing that
0: Kathy, hold on just one second there. We haven't gotten yet to your prayer intention, which is so, you're so very selfless and so very gracious to be lifting up all of these other prayer intentions. If you can stay with us, we definitely want to hear and pray with you for whatever is on your heart. It's Take Two with Jerry and Debbie Hoomer. What are you praying for? Please join us today and let us pray with you.
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0: We're gathered here on the radio to pray today, and that's what we're doing with Kathy driving through Nebraska. It's a Hoomer, What Are You Praying For show. Kathy, thank you for your gracious thoughts about me and those of us in seminary formation and the other things that you brought up before. But I know you've got a very heartfelt prayer request that you would like the world to be praying for. So please share with us what that is, if you would.
14: Thank you very much. I'm on the road back to Wyoming where I live in Cheyenne, but about 10 days ago, my husband and I are blended. We have 7 children together. 3 of them are in Australia. And we got a call from Australia that one of the middle kids was having open heart surgery. Mm. they thought he had a leaking valve, but it turned out he had a hole in an artery coming out of the aorta, so he had open heart surgery. And then I think they maybe took one of the tubes out too soon or something. They had to go back into surgery 2 days ago because he's developing fluid around his heart. So, and he's young. He's only 47. So they really don't know what to do with him because he's, of course, thinks he's okay and wants to go home, but he can't go home. So anyway, if everybody would just keep, his name is Daniel. He's probably going to, he's been in the hospital for almost 3 months. He was beaten up over there and had a broken shoulder, so he was actually recovering from that when his heart problem came up. So that's really a blessing that he was already in their care. And now we're, Dad's probably going to be coming back here in about next week, probably sometime, week, 10 days from now. So if everybody would just keep them in their prayers, getting Dad home safe and looking after Daniel. It's hard with us not being able, both being able to be there with him, but yeah.
0: Yeah, you mentioned that. That's probably got to be one of the hardest parts, is not to be able to be there and offer in-person support and comfort and consolation. Right. One of the beautiful things about prayer, of course, you know, there are no geographical limits to prayer. You know, so I would just encourage you, and maybe you've done this already, you know, place Daniel in the Sacred Heart of Jesus every day. Ask Our Lady to remain close to him during this ordeal. And just remember, you know, he's not facing all of this alone. You know, Christ is with him in the operating room with the surgeons at the bedside during recovery and all of that, but it sounds like he's really gone through a lot now. We're going to pray that it all turns to blessings now, and blessings and good things, and a recovery of health.
14: Well, thank you. His recovery has actually been amazing. They expected to have him in an induced coma for 2 to 3 days, but he came out on his own after about 12 hours. So that was a little bit of a shock in itself. But I have 12 siblings that, you know, when I spread it to my prayer chain, that it just goes wild. So God has really been looking after us and really looking after me, too. I can feel, you know, without getting creepy or something, I kind of feel like the protection of Our Lady is driving with me. So, because I've got to get the car back to Wyoming. So, so I just appreciate the K2 family always looking after all of us. So.
1: Well, thanks, Kathy, and I put you and safe traveling and the whole your whole entire big family in our prayer book as well. And please keep us posted on Daniel's progress, okay?
14: I'll do that.
1: Okay. Thank you.
0: Thank you, Kathy.
1: Thank you, Kathy. Yes. I love the way Kathy just leans on the Blessed Mother. I think that is beautiful, and I think that is what we all should be doing. So thank you, Kathy, for reminding us. Okay, I wanted to just switch gears for a moment, Jerry, if it's okay. We have another wonderful congratulations. This week, let's celebrate EWTN radio affiliate WJMJ with two stations serving Hartford, Connecticut on their HD channels in English and Spanish for 8 years. They've been going strong. Congratulations to Steve Savino and his team at WJMJ from your friends here at EWTN. I love that. And Jerry, text messages are flying in, and that is wonderful. It's so easy to do, guys. It's just the same number that you would call in. You text us on that same number. And Mary did in Texas. Jerry, please ask your listeners to pray for me for sciatica, coronary heart artery disease. I will pray for you and the EWTN family. That's Mary in Texas. There's Nellie and the others. We're reading them. We're going to try to weave them in, but just know all texting is getting into the prayer book.
0: All right. 833-288-3986. You can call or text that number. We have another Mary with us. This one is calling from Iowa, listening today on Alexa. Hi, Mary. Welcome to Take Two and our prayer show today. Hello, Mary in Iowa. Are you with us?
18: Yes.
0: Hi there. Thanks for calling in. Thanks for your patience. Welcome.
18: I'm calling on Alexa.
0: Yes, indeed. What can we pray for today, Mary?
18: I know my phone isn't, I'm on my cell phone. It's not coming in, but I just I'm going to give you names of seven of my friends that have cancer.
0: Wow.
18: And if you could just put them in the prayer book.
0: Certainly.
18: Because I hope I'm coming through.
0: You are.
19: Mm-hmm.
0: Mary, yeah, if you can turn down Alexa. There's you're hearing yourself twice. Yeah, so turn that down, and then you'll be able to hear us, and we'll talk through your phone. How does that sound?
18: Okay, sounds good. I got it down.
0: Great. Now, you said you have seven friends with cancer. Oh, my. Yeah, Debbie will be happy to write their names. Go ahead.
18: So, my first one is Joni, J-O-N-I, which is a cousin of mine, and she is doing good. We have been praying for her for a long time. And the next one, I know the mother of this one is Gina, G-E-A-N-A. And the next one is Joyce, J-O-Y-C-E. And then Deb. Deb really needs the prayers. Deb does right now. Mm-hmm. And Sharon, with a T. Her last name begins with T. The next Sharon begins with an H.
1: Mm-hmm.
18: And I just added Aileen from Michigan, and she is my daughter-in-law's sister.
1: Mm-hmm. Wow, you got
18: and my family, my own child had colorectal cancer 5 years ago, and he's doing fine. My daughter had breast cancer, and she's 64, and she's doing fine. So we have a lot to be thankful for. So, but that's all I really can't hear on my cell phone, so I hope that I'm not messing things up for you.
1: No, you did it perfectly, Mary. We've got everybody in the book, and we've got you in the book as well. You're such a kind soul for praying for everyone, and wow, that's a lot of people to have around you that are really struggling. So we will definitely remember everybody that you put into the book.
18: Thank you. Thank you so much. So thank you for taking all my names. You just give the first name, and I just go down the line and pray for them every day.
0: Well, they're blessed to have you praying for them. And, you know, one of the things the church teaches is that intercessory prayer, which is what you're doing, is a tremendous act of charity. And your friends may never fully know the spiritual support you're providing for them, but God knows. So continue to pray, yes, for their healing, certainly, but also for their strength, their peace, their families, their trust in the Lord. And we're going to lift you up as well, Mary, because this is seven people that you know, some family, some friends, that is obviously a burden on your heart as well. So we're going to pray that you have great strength and comfort and just continue to be that intercessory prayer warrior that they have, I have no doubt, come to count on in you. Okay, Mary?
18: Okay. Okay. Well, thank you so much.
0: God bless you, Mary. Thank you for the phone call. Appreciate that.
1: Mm-hmm.
0: We're going to get to a lot more of your prayer requests here at 833-288-EWTN, 833-288-3986. Paula is listening on Alexa, says she texted in, please pray for my brother Roger with stage 4 lung cancer. Mike from Minnesota says, please pray for me to have the courage not to end my life. Oh, the devil is inside me, and I feel I can't fight it anymore. Mm. Mike from Minnesota, please turn to St. Michael the Archangel right now. Ask him to help and come and do battle for you. And St. Joseph, terror of demons. And, of course, our Blessed Mother, you know. And then if you need help, if you need professional help, first of all, turn to anybody who's close to you. If you have family members, friends, things like that. But also if you need to see someone, a counselor or somebody to deal with some issues that may be causing these feelings of wanting to end your life, please take those necessary steps, Mike, please. You're mm-hmm. way too precious and valuable in the eyes of the Lord.
1: Nellie, listening on EWTN on YouTube, prayer requests for my adult children's reconciliation with each other. We've got a lot of texts coming in like that, Nellie, just to let you know, we're putting them all together. And we did share from Mary from Texas about the sciatica and coronary artery disease. We're trying to get everybody in texting. And I agree with everything Jerry said, Mike, from Minnesota. Please, there's so many resources out there, so much help. There's so much more life to live. Please hold on to that hope, and your guardian angel is right beside you. Right, Jerry? We work so hard on that, reminding everybody about their guardian angel.
0: Yeah. But, yeah, you know, and Mike, you made the comment, the devil is inside me. Well, the devil may not be inside you to the degree that you think. And this is all, sometimes this is just caused by, you know, thoughts and feelings that we have. There may be a spiritual component. So, like I said, you know, go at this from every possible angle. Maybe even have a meeting with your parish priest and explain to him what's going on. But also get any professional help that you can. But most of all, stay plugged into people, Mike. Please get some people around you. Spend time with people. If you have to change your living arrangement, you know, move in with somebody or have someone move in with you or something, please just make sure that you have support and people around you at all times so that you don't, you know, make an unfortunate step. We would just feel awful, Mike, if something like that were to happen to you.
1: Mm-hmm. And you're never alone. Your guardian angel's right beside you, Mike. Right beside you. Okay. Ooh, we've got a lot of heavy prayers, you guys, and then the Take-Two family is really going into action. We're getting the messages that you're pulling out your rosaries and starting to pray right now, so thank you. Ruth from Pennsylvania is up next on YouTube, and Ruth has a praise report. Hello, Ruth. Welcome.
20: Hi. Thank you for taking my call. First of all, I want to say to everybody who's texting and calling in today, I'm offering them in my rosary and my suffering for today for them and for Mike. I'm asking Mary to wrap you in her mantle to keep you safe. I'm calling about a praise report on St. Patrick's Day. I was on YouTube and I texted that we were at my brother's bedside and he was dying. He was only given 2 to 3 days to live. And he's alive.
1: Mm.
20: He's alive. We were doing the Divine Mercy Chaplet, and then he had the last rites. And when he had the last rites, even though he wasn't really talking except like a little yes or anything, he said the whole Our Father before he received Holy Communion. His valves were so bad, his heart valves, the one was so bad that his liver wasn't functioning and they couldn't do anything because his platelet down was so down that anything they would do, he would bleed to death. And we also did a family rosary that day and we put him in the prayer book and asked for prayers for other people. And he, 2 days later said, why are other people making my medical decisions? And now he is not only better, but he's had conversion. And I praise God. I praise God, and I thank you for all your prayers.
0: Yeah. Well, all of that is beautiful, joyful news, Ruth, and especially the very last thing that you said there, that it has brought about a transformation, it sounds like, in his relationship with the Lord. And sometimes God will allow certain things like this in order to bring that about, in order to bring about other things as well, like you know, physical healings and lengthening of life and so forth. And we're going to pray for a long life for your brother. But also, you know, it's just beautiful that you said that he has had this conversion to the Lord. And we hope that will be very, very deep and lasting as well.
20: Mm-hmm. Thank you. We visited him yesterday. He's in a rehab facility because, you know, he's very weak and he's gaining his strength. So he's not perfect, but he's alive. And he's the best I've seen him. And it just was wonderful to see. Mm-hmm. Just wonderful. So, God is in control.
0: Yeah.
20: You know?
1: And God is good all the time. Absolutely. Ruth, thank you for sharing with us. I was writing as quick as I possibly could, and I got everything in the book. Also put you in the book as well. I always put the person that calls in, too, okay?
20: Thank you, and God bless you.
1: Thank you.
0: God bless you, too, Ruth.
1: Thank you so much.
0: Call anytime.
1: Yeah. I'm trying to field messages that are flying in, direct messages coming in. Mike from Minnesota, you've got a lot of love around you. The Take-Two family is jumping into action. They are praying so in such a strong way for you, Mike. You have no idea. I hope you feel the prayers.
0: Yes. And they will continue. They're not just momentary, Mike. Those are prayers that are going to be lasting. So indefinitely, as Debbie said, hope that you feel those prayers. Leo and Angela and Shelley and the others, we're going to get to you. I just have to remind all of our listeners about another wonderful program that's called The Fathers Know Best. 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
1: And you got to, you know, I just love this. So everybody listen to this particular text that came in. Thank you for all your prayers. I am thankful for Mother Mary and the grace of being able to keep learning and the support I receive as a convert who spent about 75 years wandering. Now at 81, I love learning. And both of you and our Take-Two family keep praying for me as I do for all of you. Okay, that is really awesome. 81 years old and you're texting pretty fast. I think that is incredible. Good for you. Keep it up. That is amazing. God bless you. I love the Take-Two family. Leo from Massachusetts is up next, Jerry, listening on Sirius X.

0: just love with no place to go. You know, when you've lost that loved one, the love that you have for them doesn't stop. You just kind of, it's kind of like you're looking around going, where is he? Where is she? You know, where I want to let this love go somewhere. And it just settles in our hearts as grief. And it can really weigh us down and be debilitating, Leo, for a lot of people. So Debbie, this is a beautiful prayer intention that Leo is bringing up to us.
1: Absolutely. And you know, when we remember our loved ones that have, you know, we're sad of the loss, the beauty of it is we have our wonderful mass that we can have masses said, and we should have masses said for the souls in purgatory and those that we have lost, because it's important to pray for them, but to keep that connection, because it's going to benefit us ultimately. So I love that you brought this to our attention again, Leo, and we're right with you. There's a lot of people grieving. They feel they don't know what to do next, and so having masses said is a beautiful way to keep that connection, right, Leo? What do you say?
2: Yes.
1: Okay.
2: Yeah, I agree 100%. I just, I'll end with just, you know, I want to thank you both for doing all that you do for us, and God bless the both of you.
0: Oh, aww. Thank you, Leo. You're very kind.
1: Yeah, thank you, Leo. Yeah. We love you back. Thank you so much.
0: Absolutely. We heard from our dear friend Cease, who has a number of prayer intentions. Hi, dearest seminarian Jerry and Debbie. And then there are a lot of intentions on there, Cease, and we've got them all in the book and lifted up. And it says, God bless all, Cease, a loyal listener. Mm-hmm. So we just love hearing from you, Cease. Thank you so much. We keep your prayers lifted up all the time, and we're so grateful. We know you're a prayer warrior on our behalf as well.
1: Mm-hmm. And we're going to continue to weave in the texting that's coming in. So just remember, you can call us or text us, same number, okay? But so we're going to get to Angela. Angela's in California, listening on EWTN.com. Hi, Angela.
3: Hi. Good morning.
0: Hello, Angela. Good morning to you.
3: Hi. Good morning.
0: Yes.
3: So my prayer intention is for my boyfriend, David, and he is recovering from kidney cancer. With chemo treatment, and last week he was diagnosed with tongue cancer, and he will be having surgery to remove his tongue partially, and that surgery will be on June 10th, so I'm requesting prayers for Heavenly Father's hands may be placed upon him for healing and hope, strength. So that's my prayer intention for David.
1: Real quickly, Angela, is after the tongue surgery, is he going to have to learn how to, you know, speak again and do some therapy after that?
3: He is going to have a video conference call this morning to go over that. So we're not quite sure, you know, what the next step will be. We're just hoping that the cancer has not spread. They're going to do an MRI on his chest and his neck area. Also, they're going to remove one of his lymph nodes on the same side of the cancer.
1: Oh, boy. Okay, yeah. So we're definitely, we got him in the prayer book. Keep us posted, Angela, and I know we can hear it in your... In your words, this is really heavy on your heart, and so we've got you in there, too, to stay strong, okay? And definitely we're praying for David. Let him know that. Is he doing, is he Catholic, Angela?
3: He is.
1: Okay.
3: We've been dating for over a year. I've known him since junior high school, so we reconnected, and so, yes, he goes with me, you know, to church, and that was the prayer I had for 7 years, was to meet you know, a man of faith, and that would go with me to church because I was going alone. And it's just like hard because I feel like God's place has spoken each other's lives with, you know, previous things that happened to us. And so it's like he doesn't understand why this is all happening now that we found, you know, true love and happiness. So it's difficult.
1: We can hear it. It's and our hearts are breaking for you, Angela. But listen, we put you and David in the book. May I suggest visiting your parish priest and seeing if he can have an anointing of the sick, and also to talk to your priest just to bring you to some comfort together as a couple, because you've known each other since you were children. I mean, this is much harder than people that have met later in life. I mean, you guys grew up knowing each other, and so. It would be wise to have that additional piece brought forth by the priest. What do you think? Have you made that appointment?

0: that. I know it's the 10th. You have some time. Maybe you could call today.
1: Yes, I did talk to him yesterday about anointing, you know, with the priest. And what would be the second thing that you recommended?
0: Just for you to talk to the priest as well, for the priest to give you and David together as a couple, just some to make some sense out of this. And priests oftentimes, yeah, especially if he's a very pastorally trained priest, they just do so beautiful with couples.
1: Mm-hmm. Okay, I will definitely do that this week. In fact, today I'll make the appointment for us to go
0: and
1: do that together.
2: Very good. Well, you have a lot of prayers, Angela. Those tears were not—they're not being missed by the Lord. The Lord sees those tears, and He is going to honor those—that great emotion and love that you have for David. And God brought the two of you back together for a purpose, Angela. And we will hold our hope on that—that there is a, God willing, a long-standing purpose for the two of you. Okay, mm-hmm. We'll pray for that, and for a successful surgery and everything. All right.
1: Thank you so much, and thank you for both this radio show. I listen to it every morning when I'm at work, and I share with friends and family, and you guys are both beautiful people, and I just love your heart, and wish you both well.
0: Oh, thank you, Angela. We love you too, Angela.
2: Yeah,
0: and Angela, in recovery time with David, maybe you've got some time where you're just sitting there trying to recover. You know, I just want to suggest The House of David. It is a great series, one and two, season one and two, and your boyfriend David will be very proud that he carries that name.
1: Thank you.
2: All right, okay. Thanks, Angela. Real quick, we're going to go to Shelley in Lafayette, Louisiana, listening on Sirius XM 130. Hi, Shelley. We've got less than a minute, but we want to pray for your intentions. Go ahead.
3: Thanks. My husband, Darren, was diagnosed with early onset Alzheimer's in December. Now he is seeing a neurologist and getting infusions every other week. So there is hope to prolong his deterioration, but I guess please pray for him. He's starting to get more confused.
2: Okay,
3: and
2: we
3: he's
2: will.
3: Only 59 years old.
0: Who oh
2: else,
0: no!
3: Shelley, also, my sister-in-law, and she's less than 60 years old, and she had a stroke a year and a half ago, and she went through a lot of therapy in Houston Medical Center, but now she's home, and I just pray for her healing and also for her main caregivers, her husband.
2: We'll be praying for those, Shelley, those intentions. Forgive me for jumping in on you there, but you hear the music there. We're at the end, but we're so glad that we got you in on this program, and those prayer intentions, those will be lifted up. You can be totally sure of that, especially to our powerhouse team and today's Saint Justin Martyr. Tomorrow, what was the best concert you've ever been to? We've done that topic before. We're doing it again. Please join us. Until then, God bless.
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10: This is Ann Algerton of the Arlington Catholic Herald. From classroom to cockpit, 18-year-old William Popp is redefining graduation goals. His immediate goal was to earn his pilot's license before he graduates from high school. He attends St. John Paul the Great Catholic High School in Potomac Shores. Graduation is coming up quickly, but next month he'll have his pilot's license. Popp had to give up his spot on the school crew team to pursue his passion of flight school. He says it was worth it. His next goal? To study aerospace engineering at the University of Central Florida this fall. And then he wants to combine military dedication with a passion for the skies. He wants to fly F-35 fighter jets for the U.S. Air Force. His ultimate goal? Well, that's to join an astronaut program and venture into a career of space flight and exploration. Read about the other sensational seniors in this week's graduation issue. Never miss a story. Subscribe today. Email circulation@catholicherald.com.
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14: From EWTN News Nightly in Washington, D.C., I'm Veronica Dudo with an EWTN News Link. The U.S. and Iran exchange a new round of strikes, placing an already shaky ceasefire on fragile ground. Iranian state media says it has pulled out of indirect peace talks with the U.S. due to Israel's ceasefire violations with Lebanon. In Colombia, the first round of presidential elections comes to a close with a pro-Trump candidate coming out in front. A runoff is set to take place in June between the ally of the outgoing president and the pro-Trump candidate. Pope Leo XIV leads thousands of faithful across the world in a rosary for peace from the Grotto of Lourdes in the Vatican Gardens. He said that peace comes from justice and love, ultimately a gift from God. I'm Veronica Dudo with EWTN News Nightly. 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
17: Very nice to be with you. Got to answer one of these questions that I get from folks. People usually email me these questions. Do you believe in the birth trauma? Now, that was a psychological theory that I was exposed to in graduate school, and the theory basically said it's such a trauma coming from a warm, watery environment, safe, dark, into this splashing of stimulation, bright lights, everything, having to breathe air, all these people around, et cetera, et cetera. You know, it's kind of like going from a little cabin in the woods where you live by yourself, smack down into the middle of New York City Times Square. Well, there's no real research that says that. And the theories were that all of this trauma would somehow resurface as a person got older, and you'd have to pin it back to that. Well, that was all theoretical, and there's no real research for this whatsoever, and it even goes against common sense. However, I got to thinking about it. I'm starting to reconsider my thoughts about birth trauma. I realized, and it was not so much the birth trauma, but my early childhood. When I turned 2, I was scared. It was traumatic. Because I realized that I had doubled my age in 1 year. Yeah, I went from 1 to 2 in 1 year. And I thought, if this continues when I'm 7, I'll be 64. Scary. Scary. I'll have to ponder that.
24: Dr. Ray, how could you do arithmetic and math when you were at that age?
17: Well, hey, come on. Precocious. This is The Doctor Is In. This is the variant, the Monday variant of The Doctor Is In, E-Person Monday. And this is where I get my chance to look at a lot of your E-Persons. I used to call them emails. Not anymore. I am linguistically much more sensitive now than I used to be. Been forced upon me by a language police society. We'll get to those, but as is the case, I will do my opening monologue. And let me see what it is, because I wrote it down. I have to write them down or I forget them. Let's see which one this one is. Oh, yes. Elvis Presley died when he was 42. The word is, of course, that he was into so many chemicals for his emotions, his mood, his fatigue, all of this. And I believe, I don't remember, there was surrounding his death some kind of investigation into the doctor who was supplying these particular medicines. When he was 42, I was in my 20s, and I thought, wow, well, at least he lived a good life, long life. Well, when you're in your 20s, somebody's 42 is like, whoa, grandpa. Yeah, my belt's older than 42 now. And for quite a while, it was a cultural trauma. The king, dead. Hard to believe. Some years later, I was reading a Reader's Digest, which had a much more Christian tone to it than it does now. It's still kind of traditional and tries to be uplifting, but it's really toned down its Christian worldview. But back then it was more so that way. I forget what anniversary it was of Elvis's death. I think it was the 10th anniversary of Elvis's death. And I read an article that really moved me. It was called Elvis and the Supermarket Stranger. The point of the article was all of the reminiscing, all of the, I don't want to call it celebration, all of the memorializing of the death of Elvis Presley 10 years prior was everywhere. Front of magazines, special features in the media, all of that, recognizing the 10th anniversary of the passing of Elvis Presley. The author of the article, which was in Reader's Digest, and I searched that article. I did find it. I could only narrow it down to several years, but I did find it. And I don't have it anymore. I wish I did, because I would like to read it. The author of the article was in a checkout line behind an elderly gentleman whose son looked to be in his 30s. Clearly, significantly developmentally delayed, intellectually delayed. Looked like he functioned like a 7-8-year-old. And this particular young adult was emptying the cart with enthusiasm, like a 7-year-old would do if he got the privilege to empty the cart. And he would make mistakes. He'd drop things, or he'd put them in the wrong place, or he'd do something that potentially could be embarrassing. And the elderly gentleman, with excessive patience, just continued to guide this young adult in various ways, was clearly very warm toward him, clearly very supportive, clearly allowing this young man to take the enjoyment out of emptying the cart and putting the items in a certain way. And the elderly gentleman was just the epitome of love and patience. The author made the point that celebrities, big as Elvis Presley, can capture a whole society's mindset, a whole society's attention. And the people like that elderly gentleman and his developmentally seriously delayed son quietly go about doing heroic love. Nobody notices them, really. And other than just a small group of people with their pimping, that would be it. Within a generation or two, they're long gone from society's memory. The author said, who are the real heroes in our society? Is it the celebrities, sports figures, the movie stars, the TV stars? Or is it people like that gentleman who clearly, even though his son was now in his 30s, maybe even older, had cared for that son? Kept him with him, raised him, knowing he's never going to get much beyond a child. But yet there wasn't the slightest hint of frustration on that father's part. Elvis and the Supermarket Stranger was the name of the article. I'm Dr. Ray.
1: We don't have a lot of time on this earth. 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
17: 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This is Dr. Ray. I'm Dr. Ray. I'm Dr. Ray. Dr. Ray.
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4: In the 12th rule of St. Ignatius of Loyola's 14 rules for the discernment of spirits, St. Ignatius invites us to consider the essential weakness of the enemy. He writes, "In the same way, it is proper to the enemy to weaken and lose heart, fleeing and ceasing his temptations, where the person who is exercising himself in spiritual things confronts the temptations of the enemy firmly, doing what is diametrically opposed to them. When we are faced with a temptation, we may feel weak and even helpless." Father Timothy Gallagher writes, "Precisely here, Ignatius speaks a word of invigorating hope based on solid spiritual truth. The enemy is essentially weak, and if dedicated persons are willing to strive humbly and with trust in God's ever-sufficient grace to resist firmly, they will see the enemy weaken and lose heart, fleeing and ceasing his temptations."
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17: 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Dr. Ray Guarendi here. 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A lot of people suffer when they have to listen to me. So at least you're getting your daily dose of suffering right now. I was going to say, let's jump on these e-persons, but, can't really jump anymore. I can if I'm jumping off of something, because I got gravity to help me, but if I got to go against gravity, you know, when you're 20 years old, you can go up and maybe grab the rim. I never could. I could grab the net, but now... I'd have to get a major league running start, jump on a small trampoline, time it perfectly, and come within 6 inches of the net. This is from Brian, listens regularly. I heard the call yesterday with the mom who had the 11-year-old son that is frustrating her. Yeah, we had a, this was a little while back because this came in right after that call. He was doing a few things that he'd never done before. He was becoming a little more pushback. Talked a little bit about the maybe a surging testosterone level for this young man, but overall he wasn't out of control or anything like that. He was just doing some things. She said she had to nag him to do his chores, or he was a little more likely to taunt siblings. So we talked a little bit how to handle that. She said she has two other children. I don't think you asked if the one she was calling about was her oldest. I think it was. I think she did mention that it was. That could be a factor in her frustrations if it's something she's going through for the first time. There's some truth to this. My wife once said she thought she was a better parent of 10 than she was of 3. Now, that seems counterintuitive. You know, how could you be better than 10? You're going to be, your attention is going to be scattered all over the place. What about your supervision? It's going to be cut in parts of 10 instead of parts of 3. How can you keep track of what everybody's doing? And I think what she meant was she had a better sense of what to expect. A better sense of which troubles she should put more effort into correcting and which ones she wouldn't have to put quite so much effort because they were more likely just to fade. That's what she meant. And so I think our e-person mailer here was essentially saying, could this be a factor? Yeah. Yeah, it could. Much of the time. A small example. our first son, and I don't know how this happened, but he and his sister were 22 months apart. And we got a babysitter. And my wife and I went out. And I took her. I mean, you got to treat your wife good. We went to Taco Bell. Yeah. Oh, yeah, I let her. I ordered Laura the large burrito. Hey, it was an anniversary. Come on. So somehow, and I don't exactly know the technology behind this, but the young babysitter called her mother. And at that time, our answering machine, you didn't have voicemail or anything like that. You had to use a landline. Our answering machine picked up what she said. I don't know exactly how that happened. But clearly, she was very frustrated. I think Andrew at the time was 3 and Hanny was 1. And yeah, they were crying. They were crying, and I don't know if Andrew was resisting bedtime or what it was. And my wife and I were going to handle it when we got home, but she was just frustrated. I don't know why, man. This little girl won't stop crying, and the boy, he's just very active in it. And what was happening, and she was like 16, I think, 15, 16. And I'll confess, more me than my wife overreacted. I basically called mom and said I was nervous about how frustrated she got with the kid. Now, she didn't show any signs of hurting him or doing anything inappropriate, not at all. She was just venting her own frustration at trying to take care of a 3-year-old and a 1-year-old. And she was obviously a very responsible young lady. We had gotten feedback on that. I would have relaxed a lot more later kids. But at that time, the first time, first babysitter, first time out, 3 and a 1-year-old, being a 3 and a 1-year-old, and the babysitter not quite sure how to handle it, but she didn't do anything inappropriate. We got home, everything was quiet, everything was calm, the kids were in bed, it's no big deal. But I remember thinking about that, and I remember how sad the mother was when I called her, because I said, we probably won't be using her as a babysitter anymore. And she said something to the effect, and most parents will say stuff like this, but I picked up a genuineness in this mom's voice. She said, my daughter is very well regarded as a babysitter. She's mature. She's responsible. I said, well, she got pretty flustered. So we probably won't be using her anymore, but thank you. And I look back on that and, you know, say, Ray, come on. What are you doing? That was way back when. But I think that makes the point here with what Brian here is writing about. Okay. Let's go to mom. I appreciate what you had to say regarding autism and genetics. So this comment came from her superiors at the autism clinic. Okay, this is a mom. If I remember correctly, her daughter worked as a behavioral therapist or some type of staff at an autism clinic. Either day treatment or I think it was day treatment. The reason I made the comment, this is the writer talking now, about brainwashed when she was in undergraduate school is because she believes everything she's told. And you know, Dr. A, with psychology, that may or may not be accurate. It's true. But her personality is to trust and assume that all the professionals are right in their field. Well, the problem with that is all the professionals in the field don't agree. That's huge. That's a major problem, especially with young parents turning to the professionals because they don't agree. So much of it is all theory. The autism clinic has told her and her colleagues not to say no to the kids and not to react when they are having behavioral issues. I can understand part of that, what they mean by react. If they mean don't emotionally react, don't get shook up, yeah, I got that part. But if they're meaning don't intervene, don't do something to put limits or even hold the kids accountable, well, let me put it this way. If this young person who has a degree in psychology, I don't know how far she went, I think it was bachelor's or maybe master's, I don't suspect she's going to last at that clinic very long. because some of these children are significant behavior problems, and they assault. This advice, Dr. Ray, which you can imagine, is all over the place. They are not supposed to correct these children. One of her co-workers' face was scratched to the point of bleeding because the autistic child couldn't control herself. She is not disciplined when she does things like this to her teachers. What are we doing, Dr. Ray? Yes, it is not unusual in many of these clinics where the children have developmental issues. There is this mindset that says we can't approach this with standard discipline suggestions, ideas, conditions, etc., because they are significantly different in their cognitive functioning, and therefore they're unable to make these connections. I wouldn't go so far, except in very extreme developmental disability, to say someone is unable. They may be less able, and it may take them longer to make the connection. But the problem is, if you don't do this, pretty soon the behavior becomes the bigger handicap. I used to do evaluations for Head Start. I had a young man, I was referred, he was 4, a severe hearing problem. I don't know if he was totally deaf, but he was so severe that really he couldn't function in a normal level of volume in the classroom. He was extremely defiant, aggressive toward the other kids. As I talked to the parents, I found that their attitude was, he is a special child. He has been, in essence, ripped off by life. And therefore, we cannot expect him to function according to normal societal rules and conditions. We have to have a significant amount of leeway. And their idea of significant amount of leeway was total leeway. They didn't discipline him at all. One of the teachers made the observation to me that his hearing could be managed in class. There were things they could do to help him function in class, even though he was significantly hearing impaired. The problem was his behavior was becoming so out of control, they could not manage him in class. And one of the teachers observed, the other kids initially, in the beginning of the year, were very solicitous toward him. They wanted to help him in any way that they could. Some of them even tried to learn little bits of sign language. But it got to the point where he was so socially aggressive and inappropriate that the kids were backing off. And the teacher said, his functioning is far more impacted by his total lack of self-control than by his hearing deficit. I can see that. I see that in some of these programs that basically say, okay, because these children are different in their neurological functioning, they're different in their development, they're different in their normal social understanding, therefore we cannot use any kind of discipline, any kind. Basically, if they're attacking you, you put your hands in front of your face and you wait for them to burn out. Well, a couple things happen. One, you lose a lot of staff. this is just not real, okay? You lose a lot of staff. Secondly, the kids, because they innately may have less self-control than a group of comparably aged kids, just have less self-control. Not fair to the kids. All right, Dr. Ray.
0: Remember Maddie Stepanek, who died 22 years ago at age 13. 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
17: 20? All right. Andrew tells me that in that 20 years, he keeps an eye out for programs that he can rerun because they are maybe a notch above in quality than some of my other programs. And he told me after these last 20 years that he's found 10 of them. 10 of them! And those are our least worst programs. We used to go to Myrtle Beach for vacations when all the kids were there. We would trundle into our favorite little pancake house or something similar. And the waitresses, with their delightful southern accent, would look and count. And they'd say, there's 10. You got 10 of them. My wife would say, 10? Mostly flesh. But a few of them might be 10. I don't know. Haven't checked. 10 yet. All right. This is E-Person Monday. Let's see what we got here. This is a rather lengthy one. Might take it over into the next break. We'll see. I'm a father of three young children whose wife separated from me 2 months ago after 14 years of marriage. After she made me move out soon, I found out she was speaking with another man for months prior to the separation. Ended up they were dating right after our separation. I'm truly conflicted. I'm a devout Catholic. My wife would come to church with us. We were married in the Catholic Church, and I've been trying to raise our children with the same faith I have. All right, let me stop right there. One of the risks of people converting to the faith or having been Catholic but yet not as embracing of the faith as a spouse is that at some point they simply decide this faith is not going to motivate me to commit. This is not, and I get this in my office. I get these people who come in, they converted at the point of marriage, and then after multiple years and multiple kids, they say, I'm out of here. I found somebody I like better. He says, I realize after being together since 2010 that there were many underlying issues and red flags before we were married. Yeah, we tend to ignore those things. We do, when I do marriage counseling, much of the time, the conflicts, the issues, the struggles were there. In some form, they were there. And they were ignored, or they were considered correctable with time. Got to be careful. You got to be slow when you see those red flags. I would just tell myself, There it is. Here's the justification. That she would get better. Or it was all my fault, and I'll just have to deal with it. After years of her gaslighting me, in other words, making me feel like it's all my fault, I'm wrong, I'm crazy, lying, running away, stonewalling, talking with other men, and making me feel like the problem, in 2022, she told me, she had been having affairs for 2 years, then left me for another man for the first time in 2023. Because I love her and wanted to reconcile our marriage, I prayed, listened to podcasts, did whatever I could to get her back. It worked. We spent 2.5 years together. We went to Retrovi, and I thought it was amazing. We went to church retreats, mass, and adoration together so we could build our faith together. However, Dr. Ray, it seemed like no matter what I did, I was always the problem, and she would stop talking to me or showing me affection. So I presumed something was wrong again, but she wouldn't tell me anything. After this last separation and her adulterous relationship, I came to realize that the pattern she has been displaying in our marriage, and even with her parents and siblings, all share the same issues. This is something I see a lot of. When you have one spouse, I almost said partner, spouse, in a marriage, trying hard to make it work, and the other one, the more difficult person in the marriage, in a lot of cases, you find out that their trouble in this spousal relationship is not a whole lot different than their trouble with their own parents, their trouble with a sibling, their trouble with their adult children. In other words, they don't relate well or easily to a whole host of other people other than just their spouse. Not uncommon. But yet they have an incredible ability to see all the others as the fault and not themselves. I've been grappling, Dr. Ray, with how I can come to terms with our marriage being over and our family being torn apart, or if I keep fighting for my wife, marriage, and family. Even though I believe I have a biblical reason to divorce my wife. Well, at this point, you may have a civil reason to divorce your wife. Whether it remains to be seen, and probably given what you're describing, had you had a better sense of what your wife was like in your courtship and your marriage, you wouldn't have married her, or at the very least, you would have delayed quite a while. Given that, you might have grounds for an annulment. I just don't want it to end this way. Sadly, sir, it sounds like what you've described is that she wants it to end this way. And that you may say, all right, I will quietly and passively wait for her to reconsider our marriage, our children. I will not date. I will live a chaste single life and give her a fair amount of time to come to her moral senses. You can do that. You can do that. How much time you wish to give her before you pursue annulment, a divorce, then annulment, is up to you. But if, in fact, these are kind of locked-in personality issues, and she sees really no reason to alter them, no reason to shift who she is, that's not a good sign at all. Not a good sign at all. So at this point, you're kind of helpless in the sense that it's all now up to her whether she wants to somehow over time reconcile this marriage, not up to you. You say, should I fight for her? What can you fight? What can you fight? If she's seeing some other guy, you're not going to fight it. What are you going to do? No, you're passively going to have to probably wait for it and see what happens. You're going to bide your time.

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People sometimes ask, how do we get your books? Well, the simplest way is go to the website. I think all 18 of them are listed there. They are discounted and signed. And the shipping is very low. We keep it very low. I have a biological son. Now, I am not talking. This is not me. This is the E person. I have a biological son, 13, and two stepsons, 12 and 10, who live with us. I am a stay-at-home mom, so I am with the children more than their father. Most of what I read says that the biological parent should be the main disciplinarian. It depends. Don't you just love psychologists? The ideal situation is that the biological parent and the step-parent have equal authority. Now, in that case, the biological parent would give that authority to the step-parent and would make it very clear to the step-children that the step-parent has that authority. Now, will the step-parent be accepted as having that authority? Well, that's where the complications come in, because on one hand, the kids could look at the step-parent and say, you're not my father, why do I have to listen to you? Or the biological parent in the visitation or the shared parenting could be feeding them. You don't need to listen to her. She's not your mother, I am. That happens all the time. So that definitely could complicate the picture. Now, when the stepkids give grief or are difficult behavior problems to the step-parent, depending upon how long they've been on the scene, a lot of times step-parents have been on the scene since the kids were two. Now, in this case, I don't know. She says, I have a biological son, 13, two stepsons, 12 and 10. It sounds like she's just entered the scene, or relatively recent, last couple, 3 years. When that happens, the biological parent of the two sons, 12 and 10, which are his biological kids, could do a couple things to make the stepmom's life easier. One, to say that you owe her respect. She's in charge when I'm not here. And you'll answer to me. That will help a lot. That will help a lot. Or he can say, as I said earlier, she has authority equal to mine. And if you challenge that authority, then I will deal with you. We are one. That's best case scenario. If, in fact, the case arises where the biological parent is reluctant to discipline, because they're getting nervous. You know, this little 12-year-old may decide, you know what, I'm going to go live with mom. I don't like your rules. I don't like your new wife. And if the biological parent is nervous about asserting authority, and the step-parent tries, and it doesn't work because the biological parent's not backing them up, or at least not backing them up consistently, in those cases, I have advised the step-parent to simply turn the disciplining over to the biological parent. It's not the best case scenario, but what's happening is that the friction is getting ugly, and the step-parent is trying to enforce discipline, but the biological parent is not on the same page for whatever emotional reasons. And the kids realize this. So the kids look at the step-parent like, you're wicked, you're evil, you're terrible, you're awful. I don't have to listen to you. And the biological parent does not make it clear to the kids, yes, you do. So that is maybe the least bad option. What it does is it somewhat reduces the friction between the step-parent and the step-kids, because he or she's trying to discipline and it's not working because they just don't have the leverage. And they just don't have the unspoken authority. There's the problem. So when you read these things that say the biological parent should be the main disciplinarian,
If the biological parent is willing to do it, yes. If the biological parent says, as disciplinarian, I will not allow you to mistreat your step-parent. I will not allow you to defy your step-parent. I will deal with that. You will deal with me. If that's the case, then the step-parent and the step-kid will have a better relationship. Sometimes in my office, and by the way, on second time around relationships, the kids are a big reason for a second divorce. So given that, much of the time the biological parent will say, well, you know, he or she does not have a good relationship with him. They're frustrated with him. They're not getting along with them. I think they need to give them a little more flexibility. You know, they've gone through an awful separation. There's been a divorce here. There's confusion when they go to visit the other parents. So you really need to give them some leeway. The problem with that is when you don't have authority, it's easy to have a bad relationship because the kids push. They're kids. They push. So it's very hard to quote unquote, be nice so that you have a better relationship because the kids are not being nice back. Kids are being trouble. It's very difficult. And I tell the bio parent, I say, if you step in and do not allow them to do this to the step parent will naturally over time have a better relationship with them, and then the things that you want, which is a better relationship, will happen. But if you say, no, you got to have a warmer, better relationship with them first before you discipline them. Well, that's a recipe for friction. That's assuming the kids are going to cooperate. So, yeah, on one hand, if the biological parent takes the lead in establishing authority, that's a good situation. If the biological parent says the step-parent has authority,

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2: Read these baby books. They all tell you the same thing. Infants need to eat every 2 to 3 hours. What they don't tell you is that this schedule continues until the child becomes a young adult and eventually moves out of your house. Yeah, I used to take my kids to buffets. It's the only way I could fill up the five boys when they were teenagers all at the same time. Okay, let's see what we got. One last e-person here. Dr. Ray, I'm 26 years old. I've been in a relationship off and on. And so, right away quick, that's a bad sign. And by being in a relationship, what you're saying is we're not married. For about 8 years. Currently, I'm engaged to this man, and we have a 19-month-old daughter. Our relationship has never been good, and I have had to deal with physical and mental abuse. Well, the mental abuse could be fuzzy. Physical abuse is not fuzzy. He doesn't talk to me or show me much kindness or caring. All right, so what she's saying is this is really one ugly relationship. And if it's been this ugly for 8 years, I don't know what makes her think it's going to get unugly. But I don't know if leaving him is right for our daughter. Well, here's the question. What kind of father is he? If he treats you that way, what kind of husband and father are you going to be? I want what's best for her, but I do know that fighting all the time is no good. I can't tell you what's best for her, but on the basis of what you're describing, this sounds really bad. And if you're saying to yourself, okay, I'm going to persevere because she needs a daddy in her home, but the question becomes, is he a daddy? The question becomes, is it dangerous for you? You said physical abuse. You said there's no emotional, moral connection here with him. We're living together. You might want to get some good spiritual guidance on this and realize whether this relationship is something that is

0: likely to be real hurtful for you and your daughter. I don't know what he would be like if you separate from him. I don't know if he'd even be involved in his daughter's life. I don't know if he'd want to make your life miserable. I don't know if he would fight you for custody. I don't know what kind of visitation, co-parenting arrangement he would get a lawyer and try to make. I don't know. Be a lot of stuff I would explore if you came to me in therapy. But at this point, what you're describing is scary. So I guess I don't know what's making you think it's going to get any better if it's that ugly. Off and on, never good relationship, physical, mental abuse, doesn't talk to me, I don't know what that means, or show me much kindness or caring. So you've described a very negative, conflictual, nasty relationship. If I'm to assume this is pretty much the way it's been. Now what? In a funny sort of way, well, not funny sort of way. When our Lord, when God has given us his conditions for the best living, when his church says, do it this way, don't do it that way. And he says that physical relations are best in a committed marriage because those are the ones most likely to succeed, most likely to have a stable environment for the kids. Most likely. No guarantee. Most likely. But the way we're doing it now in our society is, hey, we don't need this marriage stuff. Live together, see what happens. Oh, I'm pregnant. Okay, we're going to have a kid. Well, all right, let's see what happens. Oh, our relationship stinks, but we got a kid. Now what do? We're tied at the hip for the next 18 years. It really complicates things, doesn't it? Yes, it does. One of the things I've been noticing, I don't have time. I'll make it quick. I'll talk about it in a future monologue. Babies have become photo opportunities. Put them on Instagram. Put them on Facebook. Show them a picture. Show everybody a picture. All your followers, your 27 followers. Show them a picture of the baby as he or she's getting older and spitting up and smiling and dressed up to look really cute. Isn't this great? Yeah, it's great. This has become a focal point of my social presence. I'm not trivializing, I'm not making fun of it, but I do think it's a factor in essentially, quote-unquote, making the social best out of a very tricky, complex situation, which can very well be when you live with somebody and you have a child with them. All right, I got to go. Thank you so much for joining me here on The Doctor's Inn. I appreciate it so very, very much. Tomorrow, good Lord, we'll talk and I'll listen to you. And maybe you'll listen to me at the same time. Walk with God and do it His way.
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3: I wanted to look more into some of the questions. 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I, of course, came across Catholic Answers. 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Like, I want to just get in my car and listen to them. 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And I wanted to learn more. 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
5: This is an EWTN Newslink. I'm Teresa Tomeo from Catholic Connection. New work requirements kicking in today for some people who use the Supplemental Nutrition Assistance Program, or SNAP. Able-bodied individuals ages 18 through 65 without dependents must work or attend a work program at least 80 hours per month to receive SNAP benefits. The changes are all part of the Big Beautiful Bill, which includes $186 billion in cuts to SNAP. And it's a new month and a new prayer intention for the Holy Father. 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For more news with a Catholic perspective, visit EWTNnews.com. I'm Teresa Tomeo, and Call to Communion with Dr. David Anders starts now.
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11: 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Pedro Quiles, our producer, Matt Kabinsky handling phone screening, Ace McKay is on social media. I'm Tom Price, along with Dr. David Anders.
12: Tom, how are you today?
11: I ran out of breath.
12: That's all right.
11: Dr. David Anders, you doing okay?
12: I'm hanging in there, Tom.
11: Glad to hear that. We're going to lead off with an objection we received via email. This came in from Carlos, who says, why is so much of the Bible taken symbolically, but when it comes to the Last Supper, the Catholic Church believes as a historic fact that only 12 were present, when this seems implausible? Isn't this a justification for the superiority and existence of the priesthood?
12: Yeah, thank you. I really appreciate the question. Actually, we don't know how many people stayed until the end.
11: Okay.
12: So that's one thing. The text is ambiguous about whether Judas made it to the end or not. So you might have had 13 people there, Jesus plus the 12.
11: Uh-huh.
12: You might have had 12, Jesus plus the 11. Not exactly sure. This seems like a justification for the priesthood. You betcha. All day long and literally twice on Thursdays, or one specific Thursday, right? The Feast of Holy Thursday.
11: Sure.
12: It's absolutely a justification. It's absolutely how the Church grounds and understands from the narrative about Christ, the institution of the sacred priesthood. So you're definitely not wrong there.
11: Okay.
12: But let me back up a little bit to the broader question of, and you didn't exactly ask this, but I think it's implied. Clearly, the Church thinks that there are passages of sacred scripture that are best taken in an allegorical or symbolic way. There are others where it's going to lean more heavily on the sort of the literal narrative.
11: Uh-huh.
12: Now, to explain that, let me begin by saying that the teaching of the Catholic Church is that all of scripture is allegorical. There's no passage of Scripture that's not allegorical. Everything has an allegorical or a symbolic relevance to us. It all also has a literal sense. Now, the literal sense does not mean what is the narrative sense that you can find on the page. In the same way, like if you're a fan of The Lord of the Rings, and you might say, well, you know, when does Frodo enter Mordor? Right. I mean, that's from within the narrative, you know, that's like the straightforward narrative.
11: Yeah.
12: And the story. That's not what we mean by literal sense. What we mean by literal sense is, what did the sacred author intend to convey? Well, that's an entirely different question. That's an entirely different question. For example, if Christ tells a parable, is the point of the parable, there's a police report about a guy that was found beaten up on the side of the road and the only credible witness happened to be a Samaritan. Right? You know, like, this, give me just the facts, ma'am. Right?
11: Yeah.
12: That's not the point. That's not why Jesus told the story. It's not the courtroom stenographer's account of an historical event. It's obviously there to teach a moral lesson, right? So the intent of the author is something other than the literal truth of the historical narrative. Often that is the case. But how do you know? How do you make sense of all that? How do you sort of weigh the one against the other? And the perspective of a Catholic reading the Bible is that Jesus Christ is the hermeneutical center of the Bible. And so we read the rest of the Bible through the lens of Christ, the incarnation, the resurrection, the crucifixion, of course. I missed that little detail. And then, of course, the historical teaching of Jesus. And we would relativize, to be quite honest, many other passages, especially the Old Testament. Now, you might say to me, well, Anders, that seems arbitrary. Like, why pick out one section of the Bible and say this is primary and then read the others in light of that? Well, you kind of have to do that because the Bible tells so many different stories. I mean, you could just arbitrarily take, I was thinking about what would be a good example of this. You could take Genesis chapter 8. When Noah gets off the boat and he makes a sacrifice to the Lord, and God literally is pleased by the smell of grilled meat. That's what the text says, right?
11: Oh,
12: he liked the smell of Noah's offering and decides not to curse the humans by sending a flood. Well, you could just arbitrarily say, well, I think that's the really important question. You know, let's all buy Chanel No. 5 and maybe God won't punish us, right? you could.
11: Could.
12: That would be stupid. right? Yeah. That'd be a dumb way to read the Bible. And to be a Christian just means that you have had an encounter with Christ, and so Christ comes now to frame the way you read and understand and relate to the entire tradition. That's not arbitrary. It's not something that's derived strictly from the literature. It's derived from the church's experience of Christ as the heart and soul of their life. So naturally, we're going to read the text in light of our experience of Jesus.
11: Well, sure. Appreciate that, Carlos. Thank you so much for your email. We received one from Mason who says, how can I respond to people who say that Vatican II is merely pastoral and not authoritative?
12: Well, that's a false dichotomy. That's a really false dichotomy, right? So put that in very local terms. Let's say that the pastor of my parish says, okay, I've made a decision. We are going to invest in the ministry of small groups in our parish. And so we're going to take some of the parish resources. We're going to hire a small group director. We're going to get some training in this. We're going to designate space in the parish for this. So on Tuesday nights, you know, we're going to block out all these rooms that were otherwise used for other things that are going to become used for small groups, whatever. And you say, well, Father, that's not authoritative. That's just pastoral. He's like, yeah, but I'm the boss. I get to decide where we use our pastoral resources. The fact that something is pastoral doesn't stop it from being authoritative, right? So that's a false dichotomy.
11: Okay.
12: It is true that Vatican II did not proclaim a dogma. Mm-hmm. There are no new dogmas proclaimed. It does, however, articulate church doctrine. So it takes existing dogmas and preaches them effectively in a way that makes them more relatable to modern questions. Gaudium et Spes is a key example of how you take something like the Catholic doctrine of marriage and you apply it in a contemporary context.
11: Mason, thanks so much for your email. In a moment, we'll talk with Bonnie in New Orleans. 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
11: It's Called to Communion with Dr. David Anders. 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Leading off with Bonnie, a first-time caller from New Orleans, watching us on EWTN television today. Hey there, Bonnie, what's on your mind today?
19: I had a question from a Protestant friend of mine.
11: Okay.
19: We were talking about John 3. God loved the world so much that he sent his only begotten son that we might have eternal life. She says, her Protestant version says, that we shall have eternal life. To me, there's a big difference between might and shall. And I was wondering how this is reconciled, because we want to be assured that we will have eternal life, but might leaves a question, shall does not.
12: Yeah, thank you. So I'll need to, actually I don't have this in my head at the moment because I don't have the Greek text in front of me, but that sounds like a translation decision about how to handle a subjunctive or an optative mood in Greek. And we don't have optative in English, and I don't remember because I hadn't got the Greek in front of me, like in Greek, like in English, indicative mood is just a pure statement of fact, like X is Y, you know, or, you know, Tom is wearing a suit. But if I say to English, oh, would that Tom would wear a suit today, right? Then I've employed what's called the subjunctive mood in the English language, and it can express a wish or a counterfactual or a possibility. And this exists in many languages, including Greek. And so I don't have time right now. If I had the Greek, my suspicion is there's a what we call a modal distinction in the Greek grammar here that's being rendered in the English translation one way or the other to reflect the underlying theological convictions of the translators. And there's absolutely translation bias. Theological translation bias does absolutely enter into translations.
11: Okay. Is that helpful for you, Bonnie?
19: So it really is like a theological bias, which is indicative of a certain mood or translation of the word.
12: Well, that's my suspicion, and if I had my Greek New Testament open in front of me, I could tell you right now. And I'm trying to look it up while I talk to you, but I don't want to be pedantic and keep everybody waiting for the next call.
11: Well, we will get to it soon. Bonnie, thank you so much for checking in from New Orleans. And that opens up a line for you at 833-288-EWTN. That's 833-288-3986. Call to Communion in Progress here on EWTN. Got an email from Amber. Amber says, you're claiming that young people are indoctrinated by the LGBT movement, yet the LGBT community claims that Christians are indoctrinated too. How can I respond to that?
12: I think that's true. That's very often true, to be sure. Yeah, and so let me draw a distinction in the way I would think about Catholic catechesis. When it is sort of it's the difference between teaching doctrine and indoctrination. All right, so. For Catholics, we are saved, we believe, by the transformation of our character in Christ. And I think the best metaphor for this that I can remember is one that comes from the Fathers of the Church that describes the relationship of the soul to Christ like the relationship of iron to fire. And the idea is bring the iron in contact with the fire, the iron begins to heat up and glow white hot like the fire, becomes indistinguishable from the fire. And the process of salvation just is this transformation of my character in Christ. And the doctrinal framework around Catholicism is a means to that end. It's not the end itself. The Catechism of the Catholic Church says doctrines don't save us, dogmas don't save us. It's the realities to which they point that save us. And Thomas A. Kempis, who's credited with writing The Imitation of Christ, I love the way he puts this. He says, what good does it do you if you can define the dogma of the Trinity, but you're arrogant in doing so, and therefore displeasing to the Trinity?
11: Yeah.
12: Right? Like, the important thing is to have that transformation of character. St. Augustine said we should treat our entire faith, the whole thing, like a road or a chariot, that is to say, a means to an end. And the end is this transformation in charity. Now, does it happen in Christian communities that people mistake the means for the end? All the time.
11: Sure.
12: All the time. I've read a really decent description. It's grossly reductionistic, of course, but I liked the impression it made on me. Fundamentalism, a tradition in which I was raised.
11: Mm-hmm.
12: And simply put, it was this. Fundamentalism is making ideas more important than people.
11: Wow.
12: right? And we've all seen this. You don't have to be a Christian to do it. You can be politically on the left, politically on the right, theologically on the left, theologically on the right. All of us can fall prey to making our little ideological preferences the whole show and forget the people that are involved. A friend of mine captured this beautifully, I think, a couple of election cycles ago when she wrote on her social media page, "I don't care who you vote for. I care about how you treat the person that did not vote for you, that did not vote like you."
20: Wow.
12: And I went, "Oh, bingo." She put her finger right on it. You know, that's the whole show. Can Catholics fall into this trap of mistaking the means for the end, of making ideas more important than people, of teaching dogma in a way to suppress critical thought so that when you come up with a tension, a difficulty, a contradiction, you're enculturated to close your eyes, to, you know, stick your fingers in your ears and go, "No, no, no, no, no, I don't want to hear that. I don't want to see that. Don't upset me. Don't bother me with the facts." Sure, Christians do that all the time. That's bad when they do that. I remember I was in a group of Catholics one time, and I overheard a conversation between two Catholics about whether or not a mother should let her child study world religions in college. And I think the more fearful and rigid of the two was like, "Oh, don't do that. Lots of kids go to college and they study other religions and they lose their faith." And it wasn't my conversation to butt into. We were all walking in a group. But in my heart, I was thinking, well, then why don't you teach them how to think critically about other religions? Right? I mean, there's another way around that. The solution isn't close my eyes to reality in the world.
21: Yeah.
12: It's teach how to have a critical, open-minded, but rational engagement with the world, right?
21: Sure.
12: But that impulse to draw back, to protect, to batten down the hatches, to be an obscurantist and not let people deal with the data as it comes, you know, whatever. Yeah, that's a natural human tendency. That defensiveness can get into all of us, and you could be of any ideology and have that problem.
21: Amber, thanks so much for your email. If you would like to send us an email for a future show, especially those of you watching on TV today, just send that to ctc@ewtn.com. Did you have a PS on that?
12: I did. You remember we had a call a minute ago about why someone might translate John 3:15 as shall or might?
21: Yes.
12: And I said my suspicion is that that's in the subjunctive mood.
21: Yeah.
12: I looked it up. It's subjunctive.
21: Bingo.
12: So that was it. It's how do you render the subjunctive to subjunctive in French? In French. In Greek. My head's in the wrong place. In translation. So that was the issue.
21: Okay. Very good. Let's go to Peter now. Peter is in Los Angeles, listening on Sirius XM, channel 150, 130 rather, Sirius 130. Peter, what's on your mind today?
22: Not just my mind and heart. Kind of going struggling with my faith, Catholic. I just feel like that she's just a Christian, and that I'm not sure that you know. Since I'm getting more and more of my doubt about God and the existence, and because of what I see that's going on around the world, the God of love and mercy and self-described as this loving and caring and kind, and it's just on and on and on, and just with all the atrocities that's going on in the Middle East, you know, with the genocide, I know wars are bad, whatever, but how do you juxtaposition that with someone's faith in God that is just allowed? And, you know, I don't want to go into a personal detail how it affects me from someone, people that I know personally who probably died. And did die, kids and children and mothers and fathers, but it just seems like it just falls on deaf ears for the God above.
12: Yeah,
22: and I know there's an explanation with the Catholic Church that God, you know, brings good out of evil, but you know, it's like 2,000 years into this, and how much evil can you allow?
12: Yeah, Peter, I'm profoundly sympathetic. And it sounds like you've suffered some evil yourself that you don't want to talk about on the air, which I respect, but let me know my heart goes out to you for whatever it is you've gone through and those that are dear to you who have undergone tragedy and trauma. Let me tell you, I'm profoundly sympathetic. And the first thing I want to do in answering this question, or not answering, but responding to this situation, is I want to validate your doubt. And I do not want to give you any guilt or condemnation for the sentiments that you're expressing. And I want to let you know, first of all, that many great saints, and writers of sacred scripture had the same thoughts. One of my favorite examples is Mother Teresa. I know you've heard of Mother Teresa, who to the day she died had profound doubts about whether or not God existed, and if he did exist, whether or not he thought much of Mother Teresa. And she never got over that. It's not something she didn't think it through and come to some great resolution and derive some profound spiritual benefit from it, etc., etc., etc. No, she just hurt. She just hurt. And she spent her life trying to manifest to other people the love of the God of whose existence she was not certain. Which is, I mean, from one point of view, you look at that and you say, how admirable. For another, you look at that and you go, how horrible. What a tortured inner life the woman had. And we know she did, right?
21: Yeah.
12: The psalmist, Psalm 88, inspired scripture, says, where are you, God? You're not on the scene. You're not doing anything about evil. You're not answering my prayers. You've taken away all my friends, all my companions, all my comforts, all my hope, and my one companion is darkness. It's very stark, yeah. And that's not the only psalm to take that perspective. Mm-hmm. In the book of Job, Job suffers for no intelligible reason at all. Horrible suffering. No intelligible reason. Absolutely no greater message. There's no resolution to the story. There's no, you know, here's the good thing that God is going to bring out of this. None of that is just suffering for a completely arbitrary reason. And his companions come by and they go, well, you know, God's going to bring good out of this. And my favorite, makes me want to smack him, is the companion of Job that says to him, shouldn't the consolations of God be enough for you? And Job's response is, I wish I were never friggin' born. Literally, he says that. Would that God, that's a good subjunctive there, would that God curse the day of my birth?
21: Mm.
12: And he doesn't believe in an afterlife. Job says, when I die, that's it, nothing. Nobody's going to praise God after we're gone. It's all over. It's all pointless. I wish I'd never been here. Period. So that sentiment is a biblical sentiment. That sentiment is a Christian sentiment. It is, I validate your intuition. You're correct that the church does have the theology that God will bring good out of evil. You're also correct that that is absolutely no comfort.
21: No.
12: And not only is it no comfort, it sometimes feels insulting because you're like, I don't know what good God has in mind here. I don't want it. Take me off the list. It's not, nothing could justify what I'm going through, what a loved one is going through. I know that's true. I know that's a genuine, rational, and just response to the problem of evil. This is not warrant. This is not justification. I'm not trying to justify God in the face of evil. I want to say to you that the only thing I can tell you as a Christian response that I think makes any sense at all is that only when you understand that can you really be empathetic to people who suffer. Now, is that the warrant? Is that enough of a reason for God to allow suffering? Doesn't seem like it to me. But I am telling you, as just an empirical fact, and you know this from your own experience, you get around somebody that's never really suffered, they have no capacity to be present in love and empathy mm-hmm. to those who really need it.
21: Mm-hmm.
12: And so, Not that it's a rational warrant, not that it's a justification. It's just, what the heck am I going to do with my pain? Right? And it changes you. It changes you.
21: It certainly does. And we thank you so much for your call today, Peter. And please know that you are in our prayers. 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
1: My dad passed away on January 10, 2002. I remember asking God to send someone who would love my children the way my dad loved me. That prayer was answered. My husband is a wonderful father. Since my dad's passing, I not only pray for his soul, I ask him to pray for us. I believe he's a saint in heaven interceding for my family. I often feel called to pray for the deceased. Names come to mind or I dream of them. I respond by praying the rosary or the Divine Mercy Chaplet for the repose of their souls. I also ask that they be allowed to pray for those on earth who struggle with the same vices they once faced. As Susan Tassoni, the Purgatory Lady, writes, we pray for them just as they're called to pray for the living, because they're part of the communion of saints. There is healing power in praying for others, both here and beyond. So my coach's question is, what deceased family member or friend might need your prayers today? This has been an Epiphany Insight. I'm Vanessa Denha-Garmo, a communications evangelist.
2: 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They have two stations serving Hartford, Connecticut. That's on their HD channels in English and Spanish. They have been with us for 8 years now. 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Let's go now to Julie in Yakima, Washington, listening on the great Sacred Heart Radio. Hello, Julie. What's on your mind today?
3: Okay, my friend is post-abortion and she's suffering, and I wondered how I could best be a support to her.
4: Yeah, I really appreciate the question, and God bless your friend, and I'm so sorry for her suffering. So, Jesus tells us that we should not judge lest we be judged. And so I think that when a person has done something that they deeply regret, that's causing them a lot of pain, I think the best attitude is to come by and to be non-judgmentally present to them in a very deeply and loving way, right? So that they know that their pain is safe with you. And there's nothing quite like seeing respect and love for your own person reflected in another's eyes, right? That's the most important thing. You could encourage her to seek help from counselors who are specialized in this. Tom, what's the name of that ministry? Is it Rachel's Vineyard?
2: Yes.
4: Rachel's Vineyard is a Catholic ministry of service to post-abortive women.
2: They're wonderful.
4: Catholic Family Services in your diocese probably has pastoral counseling. All those resources are helpful. But for you, I think the most important thing is to look at her with eyes of love, compassion, and above all, respect and a lack of judgment.
2: Julie, thanks so much for your call from Yakima today. Let's go now to Maureen, a first-time caller from Pennsylvania, watching us on EWTN television today. Hey there, Maureen. What's on your mind today?
5: Oh, hello. You're an excellent communicator, helped so many people out, a wonderful delivery and voice. I just attended a friend's funeral, and my sister got some Gregorian masses. And I'm not familiar what Gregorian Masses are in the Catholic Church.
4: Yeah, thank you. So the Gregorian Mass is a tradition that goes back to the 6th century, and it is the practice of saying 30 consecutive Masses for the repose of a soul. It goes back to a tradition surrounding Pope Gregory the Great, who was abbot of a monastery before he became pope, and there was a monk in the monastery who became ill and revealed that he had a kind of a perpetual violation of the rule of the monastery that he had hidden from everybody, and it was searched into and found to be the case, and he was required to do some extraordinary penances, even though he was dying. He came to repentance for that, and after he died, Pope Gregory, who had been the former abbot, said, say 30 masses for the repose of his soul. And then, allegedly, the Pope had a vision of the man coming to him in a dream and saying that the 30 masses had released him from purgatory.
2: Wow.
4: And so, obviously, people are like, well, get me some of those 30 masses. I'm going to get me some of that, right?
2: Yeah.
4: And the Church says this is a pious story that you know, can be believed and can be practiced. Now, I want to add a qualifier. First of all, whenever there's an account of a private revelation, the Church never says that happened. It says that's safe or unsafe, right? So,
2: yes.
4: So it's not necessary to believe that Gregory actually had a veridical revelation of someone from beyond the grave. You can believe it, but you don't have to believe that. And secondly, when there is a genuine private revelation, it's always given for the benefit of the immediate audience, right? And so it could very well be the case that those 30 masses released that particular soul from purgatory. That doesn't mean that 30 masses applied will always release every soul from purgatory like clockwork, right?
2: Yeah.
4: So you just can't translate private revelation, which is very particular, you know, to a universal or general context and say it always works the same way.
2: It could border on superstition.
4: Bordering on superstition. Makes salvation seem far too transactional, right?
2: Yeah.
4: Nevertheless, what a nice thought. You know, like, it inspired by the story of the life of St. Gregory and this penitent monk, I'd like to do something in imitation of that act and
2: yes.
4: leave the results up to God, but it's also a generous way of showing your love and support for a loved one in their family. So that's the origin of the practice, and it's I've given Gregorian masses. I haven't yet received any. it reminds me of Yogi Berra's counsel that you should go to your friends' funerals or they won't go to yours. Right?
2: Yogi does it again. All right. And thank you so much for that call. It is called Communion here on EWTN. Let's go to Marie. She's checking in near Pittsburgh and watching us also on EWTN television. Hello, Marie. What's on your mind today? Hi, Marie.
6: Okay. I would like to know what the Church is teaching on spiritual communion is, because I'm in a situation where I depend heavily on spiritual communion as opposed to receiving the host. And I would like to know if there's any value there or what the situation is.
4: Oh, yeah. Thank you so much. I really appreciate the question. Absolutely, there's value there. Absolutely, there's value there. And that's why the Church encourages this as a devotional practice. So the goal of the whole Christian life is that we could come to have the mind of Christ. St. Paul uses this language in a couple of his letters, Philippians and 1 Corinthians. What does it mean to have the mind of Christ? It means that we look at reality the way Christ would look at reality. You remember 20 years ago, everybody was wearing these little bracelets that said WWJD, you know,
2: yeah.
4: What would Jesus do?
2: Yeah.
4: But that's good, but in the Catholic thing is you WWJT, what would Jesus think? What would Jesus feel? Uh-huh. How would Jesus regard this, right? And so we don't just want to try to conform our actions, which is very important, but we want to conform our hearts to the way Christ was in the world. So we see the world through Jesus' eyes. And everything else in the Catholic faith is really oriented towards trying to work that transformation into us. Now, when we have visible, tangible sacraments, like Holy Communion, like baptism, like the sacrament of confession or what have you, because they're tangible, because they have some physical reality to them, number one, like, you know for sure when you come in contact with them. Right? If I receive Christ in Holy Communion, I don't have any doubt, as I hold by faith, that he's truly present. I know I've laid hold of Jesus, right, in a very tangible way,
2: yeah.
4: And that grace is on offer for me there, right? So that's an encouragement, and I can frame my life around it. When I don't have a tangible sacrament, it doesn't mean I still can't be conformed to Christ. It just means I lack that physical point of contact that gives me that confidence and that objectivity. But I can still do the work of like in my thoughts, in my heart, in my imagination, of trying to bring myself into alignment with Jesus. And there are a lot of objects of meditation that one could have in the Catholic life. One could meditate, for example, on the life of Christ. And that's a very tried and true, famous Catholic devotional practice. Think about the events in Jesus' life. Put myself in the disciples' shoes, as it were, you know. I could meditate on the excellences of God. I could think about God's omnipotence or God's holiness or God's justice or God's mercy. And, you know, hopefully become what I think about. But I could also meditate on the Blessed Sacrament as an object of meditation and not simply as a sacrament to be passively received. I can think about what that means for me, God's condescension to come to me in by way of Holy Communion, maybe I could make my life like that, you know? And all of these things can be done for the ultimate end of how do I get my head in the game, so to speak, to come think of reality the way Jesus does. One of the ways that we can do this, if we're deprived for whatever reason of the physical reception of Holy Communion, is a spiritual communion, where we unite myself specifically with Christ in the Blessed Sacrament, but by way of intention rather than by way of physical reception. Now, I'll say this. If you receive communion physically, but without faith and without charity, it does you no good at all. In fact, it's worse to receive it than to not receive it if you receive it without charity and without faith. So someone who receives devoutly spiritual communion with faith, hope, and charity could potentially benefit a good deal more than someone who impiously receives the Blessed Sacrament.
2: Marie, is that helpful for you?
6: Very much so. Thank you. You've relieved my question.
4: Thank you.
2: Appreciate your call. It is a call to communion here on EWTN. Still time for a few more calls. 833-288-EWTN. If you have a question for Dr. David Andrews, call or text 833-288-3986. I know David is up very early in the morning. I'm up early in the morning. And if you are up early in the morning, let me recommend one of our early morning programs to you. And that would be Fire on the Earth, which we carry every weekday morning at 5:15 Eastern. Peter Herbeck providing a compelling look at the new evangelization through inspired teachings, interviews, testimonies. His insights will help Catholics acquire the tools they need to do their part in the new evangelization. Peter is a true warrior for the faith. I think you'll love the program, Fire on the Earth with Peter Herbeck. That's at 5:15 a.m. Eastern, Monday through Friday on EWTN Radio. Here's a question we received from Isaac via email. Isaac says, where do we get the idea of tithing 10%? Can we give that to whoever or whatever we want within the church or only to our parish or what?
4: Yeah, thank you. Thank you so much. I really appreciate it. So a tithe as such, 10% of your income is how a lot of churches define this, is not in fact required of Catholics either in sacred scripture or in canon law.
2: Okay.
4: Now, if you wander next door to some evangelical Protestant denominations, they will act like the tithe is maybe the second most sacred thing of all in sacred scripture. Funny, because it's not required of Christians to do this. In fact, the Old Testament tithe, which is a part of the Old Testament civil law, was a tithe of agricultural produce specifically. Right? So they weren't tithing bank interest. They weren't tithing, contract labor pay. They weren't, you know, this. They weren't tithing, you know, the sale of their artwork or what. They were just tithing agricultural produce. That's the only context in which the concept is used. And so it is very much a stretch when Protestant congregations say, well, you have to tithe 10% of your income. I know the church I went to is growing up as a kid, the pastor would say, some people want to know if I should tithe the net or the gross. And I just tell them, do you want God to bless the net or the gross? You know. But, of course, that was all manipulation. That was just, you know, about meeting the bottom line in the church's budget. So it's not required of Catholics to do that. What is required of Catholics is that they contribute to the material needs of the church according to their means and their charity. St. Paul says God loves a cheerful giver, and he wants you to give freely and not under compulsion. And the worst thing you can do is fake it, like that's what Ananias and Sapphira did. They weren't required to give anything, but they gave some and lied about it and made it look like they were giving a lot more than they were giving.
2: It didn't end well
4: because
2: for them.
4: They wanted to be seen by men, you know. And so that's not right. So, support the church because it's important to do so. And, you know, John the Baptist says he who has two cloaks should share with him who has none. So that's not 10%. That sounds like 50% in certain contexts. But that's not universal either. I mean, Jesus told the rich young ruler to sell everything and follow him. He told the Gerasene demoniac not to follow him, to go home to his family. So it's, you know, kind of depends on your circumstance, your love, and your charity. And, you know, God does recompense us for what we do. Give alms secretly. God, who sees you in secret, will reward you. But you don't have this necessity of a 10% tithe on your earned income.
2: Hope that's helpful for you, Isaac. Thank you so much for your email. If you'd like to send us an email for a future show, the address is ctc@ewtn.com. All right, back to the phones now at 833-288-EWTN. Here is Terry, a first-time caller from right here in Alabama, in Lower Alabama, listening to on the great Archangel Radio. Hey there, Terry. What's on your mind today?
7: Hi, good afternoon.
2: Hi.
7: I have two questions. One is, which books appear in the Catholic Bible but not in the King James Bible? And the second question is, what is the gospel according to Thomas?
4: Yeah, thank you. I appreciate the question. So, let me answer it this way. There are seven books that Catholics consider to be inspired scripture that most Protestants don't. Now, that's different from saying that appear in the King James Bible, because it used to be that Protestants would continue to print these books in their Bibles, but they would print them under a separate cover at the end of the Old Testament with a kind of prefatorial note that said, you know, not of the same status with Holy Scripture or something to that effect. Whether or not you actually find it in a bound copy of the Protestant Bible will kind of depend on when that Bible was printed. But in answer to your question, the seven books are Tobit, Judith, Wisdom, Sirach, Baruch, 1st and 2nd Maccabees. Also, the book of Daniel has a longer ending in the version that the Catholic Church has than the one that the Protestant Church has. So those are the books in question. The Gospel of Thomas alleges to be mostly statements, not so many narratives, but statements that Christ made, teaching of Christ, some of which is crosses over with what we find in St. John's Gospel or the Synoptic Gospels, but much of it is original to the Gospel, alleged Gospel of Thomas, and it was not found in the canon of the Christian Bible. It was a collection that was very popular in Syrian Christianity, but really not universally across the ancient church. And one of the criteria that the church used for canonicity was, does this book have universal acclaim? So if it wasn't something that all the churches everywhere used, it was going to be a hard sell to get it into the canon.
2: Okay. Is that helpful for you, Terry?
7: I need a little bit more information about the Gospel according to Thomas. Is it something that Catholics can read and have some credibility?
4: Okay, yeah, thanks. I can answer that question. So nothing in the Gospel of Thomas is authoritative for Catholics. And some of the tendencies of the Gospel of Thomas would run contrary to Catholic doctrine. So it's not safe to read and frame your life around it at all, right? Except in the sense that, you know, it is safe in a way for Catholics to read anything, provided they have the right critical spirit that they bring to it. You know, like, I absolutely am not a communist. I do not believe in communism. I don't think much of Karl Marx. I read the Communist Manifesto when I was in college philosophy classes, and I was like, well, I'm glad to have read that once in my life. I don't think I'll read it again. You know, like, was it safe for me to do so? Well, I wasn't in danger of becoming a card-carrying communist and an atheist and a materialist, you know, but I read it for historical purposes. In the same way, I can read ancient texts that I don't agree with, that I think are erroneous in their teaching, and I can, you know, place, helps me understand ancient history and put them in context and so forth. Now, anytime I'm reading heretical literature or non-Christian literature, I've read enough, I've studied enough that I will sometimes find little nuggets of wisdom And I might say, yeah, that sort of rings true to me. The other day, Tom, you and I on the show were quoting Warren Buffett's partner, Charlie Munger.
2: Yes.
4: Right, who had some pithy little statements about investing that seemed to me to just be common good sense. I'm not about to add Charlie Munger to the end of the New Testament.
2: I'm glad to hear that.
4: You know what I'm saying? And so you kind of bring the same disposition when you read ancient literature, whether it's Christian or non-Christian. If it's not canonical scripture, mm-hmm. you can read it for historical interest, and you might find

0: So I understand that legitimately why there are contexts in which it would be offensive or inappropriate to take a cultural tradition out of its context and employ it in some other context, and you take something that's sacred to one group and you place it in a venue that makes it seem trite or mocking or grossly misunderstood. I mean, the sort of the origin culture, I can understand that would be offensive. When the Japanese play American baseball or the Chinese play American basketball, most Americans are not offended by that. Like, they're kind of jazzed by that.
1: Yeah.
0: Right? You know, like, this is something that we exported to the world and we're happy about, right? Christianity began as a sect of Judaism. Its progenitors understood themselves to be Jews, operating in a Jewish milieu with respect to the Old Testament scriptures. They offered yet another Jewish interpretation of the Jewish patrimony. And part of their self-understanding was, we need to export this to Gentiles. It was very intentionally a part of the early Jewish movement, which came to be known as Christianity, that we need to get as many Gentiles in on this thing as possible. Now, it'd be very different if they had started a Jewish sect that said, no Gentiles allowed, right? And we came by and ran off with that and, you know, I don't know, made funny posters. But that was not the way it was conceived. Like, the Jews who made this intended for us to come along and make it our own.
1: Sure. Appreciate that. Thanks so much for your question. Here's one from Marcus. Dr. Anders, I was listening to your broadcast on satellite radio recently. I was driving and unable to write down a note. You answered a man's question about how to read dense books by using secondary sources. You mentioned a Catholic philosophy book that has a chapter summarizing the thought of John Henry Newman that stated arguments can rarely be settled due to each person's preconceived notions. Could you please let me know the title and author of that book? Thanks, Marcus.
0: Yes. So the book in question, I remember the conversation, is by Alistair McIntyre.
1: Uh-huh.
0: And it is his book on I'm trying to remember the title. It's his book on Catholic philosophy. He used to teach a course at University of Notre Dame on the Catholic philosophical tradition, and he wrote a book based on those lecture notes. McIntyre is most famous as a ethicist and moral philosopher.
1: Uh-huh.
0: But it's something like Catholic philosophy in the universities. I'm going to I'll pull it up in just a second.
1: A quick web search should
0: pull
1: it up.
0: Yeah, quick web search. It's a oh yes, God Philosophy Universities: A Selective History of the Catholic Philosophical Tradition by Alistair McIntyre, and I was referencing his summary of the thought of John Henry Newman.
1: Okay, very good. Thanks for your email. Here's one now from Scott, who says, "How can we address the atheistic objection that there were multiple forms of Christianity from the beginning? Can this be true?"
0: Yeah, there were multiple forms of Christianity from the beginning, and the scriptures say so. Like, that's an historical fact.
1: Okay.
0: Yeah. I mean, I'm not offended by that fact. That doesn't mean I have to follow them all.
1: True that.
0: Right, you know.
1: All right. Scott, thanks so much for yours. And here's one from Anna. Did St. Paul have any letters that he wrote which did not make it into the Bible?
0: Oh, yeah. He talks about them.
1: Really?
0: Yeah, he wrote a letter to the Laodiceans, for example, that we don't have. I mean, Paul wrote letters we don't have, sure.
1: Okay. And one from Nicole. Do people in the...
0: More interesting question,
1: yes,
0: is, if we found a letter purporting to be from Paul that wasn't in the New Testament, would Catholics stick it in the New Testament? Answer, no.
1: Okay.
0: We go, oh, what an interesting historical document that Paul wrote that's not inspired scripture because it didn't make it into the Bible. That would be our attitude.
1: Well, there's that. Yeah. Nicole wants to know, do people in the afterlife have free will?
0: Yes, absolutely. More free will than you have and less ability to sin, if provided they make it to paradise, right?
1: Wow.
0: They're in paradise, they can't sin, but they're more free. You go, how can that be, Anders? How can that be? Because sin is actually a deformation of your rational ability to will the good. Right? It's a weakness. It's not a strength. It's not a capacity that you have to sin. It's an inability.

0: to do what you know you ought to do, right? And it's a deformation of your person and your character. You in paradise, you have like perfect virtue, and that gives you perfect freedom.
1: Okay. And Nicole, thank you so much for your email. We'll close with this one from Larry. My wife and I are expecting. Does our baby receive the grace of the Eucharist through her reception of it, my wife's reception of it?
0: Okay, so it would be wrong, and I think superstitious, to think of grace as like a physical substance that could pervade your digestive system, right? And we know that the real presence of Christ in the Eucharist is not going to make it that far, because it only perdures as long as the appearance of bread and wine perdure. And I don't think that what makes it through the umbilical cord to a child has the appearance of bread or wine, right?
1: No.
0: So you shouldn't draw that. And grace is a quality, right? It's a quality, not a substance. What I mean by that is, take Tom here, who has the quality of being a gracious person, right? When that's supernaturally informed, that's just what we mean by grace. Again, that's not the sort of thing that's going to pass through the digestive tract. That doesn't mean that your child won't benefit from your wife's gracious life.
1: Ah.
0: And now we know enough about prenatal life and epigenetics and things of this sort that we know that kids can absolutely be affected emotionally and cognitively by the environment in the womb, which will in part depend on your wife's state of life and her health and her mental and emotional well-being, etc.
1: Larry, thank you so much for writing to us, and our best wishes go to you and your wife. Dr. David Anders, thank you, my friend.
0: Thank you, Tom.
1: 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We'll see you next time. God bless.
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10: This Sunday, the Catholic Church celebrates Trinity Sunday, the solemnity of the Father, Son, and Holy Spirit, one of the greatest of the Church's celebrations of the annual year. In the Gospel for Sunday, we read, God so loved the world that he gave his only Son, so that everyone who believes in him might not perish, but might have eternal life. For God did not send his Son into the world to condemn the world, but that the world might be saved through him. Well, now that's some good news, isn't it? Sometimes you meet people who say, I don't know why we need God, or I don't know why we need religion. And I'm pleased to give them the very same answer that Jesus gives us today. We need religion because religion saves us. Belief in Jesus Christ is belief in a God who loves us enough to offer his very own Son for our salvation, and a Son who loves us enough to offer his body and blood upon the cross for our salvation. I think the only one missing in this equation sometimes is ourselves. Meaning, do we love ourselves enough to embrace the salvation that's offered to us in Jesus Christ? Do we want our lives to be as radiant and as dynamic as he wants our lives to be? Recognizing our sin and claiming our Savior is not a question of self-doubt or self-condemnation. It's actually an act of profound humility that allows God to do with our lives much more than we would ever do on our own. We believe in the Father who sent the Son for our salvation, and the Father and the Son who sent the Holy Spirit to fill us with life. We believe in God, and so we have hope.
9: For more information, go to www.stjohnleadershipnetwork.org.
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12: In the name of the Father, and the Son, and the Holy Spirit.
13: Amen.
12: You expired, Jesus, but the source of life gushed forth for souls, and the ocean of mercy opened up for the whole world. O fount of life, unfathomable divine mercy, envelop the whole world and empty yourself out upon us. O blood and water, which gush forth from the heart of Jesus as a fountain of mercy for us,
13: I trust in you.
12: O blood and water, which gush forth from the heart of Jesus as a fountain of mercy for us,
13: I trust in you.
12: O blood and water, which gush forth from the heart of Jesus as a fountain of mercy for us,
13: I trust in you.
12: Our Father, who art in heaven, hallowed be thy name. Thy kingdom come, thy will be done, on earth as it is in heaven.
13: Give us this day our daily bread, and forgive us our trespasses, as we forgive those who trespass against us. And lead us not into temptation, but deliver us from evil. Amen.
12: Hail Mary, full of grace, the Lord is with thee. Blessed art thou among women, and blessed is the fruit of thy womb, Jesus.
13: Holy Mary, Mother of God, pray for us sinners, now and at the hour of our death. Amen.
12: I believe in God, the Father Almighty, creator of heaven and earth, and in Jesus Christ, his only Son, our Lord, who was conceived by the Holy Spirit, born of the Virgin Mary, suffered under Pontius Pilate, was crucified, died, and was buried. He descended into hell. On the third day he rose again. He ascended into heaven and sits at the right hand of God, the Father Almighty. From thence he shall come to judge the living and the dead.
13: I believe in the Holy Spirit, the Holy Catholic Church, the communion of saints, the forgiveness of sins, the resurrection of the body, and life everlasting. Amen.
12: Eternal Father, I offer you the body and blood, soul and divinity of your dearly beloved Son, our Lord Jesus Christ,
13: in atonement for our sins and those of the whole world.
12: For the sake of his sorrowful passion,
13: have mercy on us and on the whole world.
12: For the sake of his sorrowful passion,
13: have mercy on us and on the whole world.
12: For the sake of his sorrowful passion,
13: have mercy on us and on the whole world.
12: For the sake of his sorrowful passion,
13: have mercy on us and on the whole world.
12: For the sake of his sorrowful passion,
13: have mercy on us and on the whole world.
12: For the sake of his sorrowful passion,
13: have mercy on us and on the whole world.
12: For the sake of his sorrowful passion,
13: have mercy on us and on the whole world.
12: For the sake of his sorrowful passion,
13: have mercy on us and on the whole world.
12: For the sake of his sorrowful passion,
13: have mercy on us and on the whole world.
12: For the sake of his sorrowful passion,
13: have mercy on us and on the whole world.
12: Eternal Father, I offer you the body and blood, soul and divinity of your dearly beloved Son, our Lord Jesus Christ,
13: in atonement for our sins and those of the whole world.
12: For the sake of his sorrowful passion,
13: have mercy on us and on the whole world.
12: For the sake of his sorrowful passion,
13: have mercy on us and on the whole world.
12: For the sake of his sorrowful passion,
13: have mercy on us and on the whole world.
12: For the sake of his sorrowful passion,
13: have mercy on us and on the whole world.
12: For the sake of his sorrowful passion,
13: have mercy on us and on the whole world.
12: For the sake of his sorrowful passion,
13: have mercy on us and on the whole world.
12: For the sake of his sorrowful passion,
13: have mercy on us and on the whole world.
12: For the sake of his sorrowful passion,
13: have mercy on us and on the whole world.
12: For the sake of his sorrowful passion,
13: have mercy on us and on the whole world.
12: For the sake of his sorrowful passion,
13: have mercy on us and on the whole world.
12: Eternal Father, I offer you the body and blood, soul and divinity of your dearly beloved Son, our Lord Jesus Christ,
13: in atonement for our sins and those of the whole world.
12: For the sake of his sorrowful passion,
13: have mercy on us and on the whole world.
12: For the sake of his sorrowful passion,
13: have mercy on us and on the whole world.
12: For the sake of his sorrowful passion,
13: have mercy on us and on the whole world.
12: For the sake of his sorrowful passion,
13: have mercy on us and on the whole world.
12: For the sake of his sorrowful passion,
13: have mercy on us and on the whole world.
12: For the sake of his sorrowful passion,
13: have mercy on us and on the whole world.
12: For the sake of his sorrowful passion,
13: have mercy on us and on the whole world.
12: For the sake of his sorrowful passion,
13: have mercy on us and on the whole world.
12: For the sake of his sorrowful passion,
13: have mercy on us and on the whole world.
12: For the sake of his sorrowful passion,
13: have mercy on us and on the whole world.
12: Eternal Father, I offer you the body and blood, soul and divinity of your dearly beloved Son, our Lord Jesus Christ,
13: in atonement for our sins and those of the whole world.
12: For the sake of his sorrowful passion,
13: have mercy on us and on the whole world.
12: For the sake of his sorrowful passion,
13: have mercy on us and on the whole world.
12: For the sake of his sorrowful passion,
13: have mercy on us and on the whole world.
12: For the sake of his sorrowful passion,
13: have mercy on us and on the whole world.
12: For the sake of his sorrowful passion,
13: have mercy on us and on the whole world.
12: For the sake of his sorrowful passion,
13: have mercy on us and on the whole world.
12: For the sake of his sorrowful passion,
13: have mercy on us and on the whole world.
12: For the sake of his sorrowful passion,
13: have mercy on us and on the whole world.
12: For the sake of his sorrowful passion,
13: have mercy on us and on the whole world.
12: For the sake of his sorrowful passion,
13: have mercy on us and on the whole world.
12: Eternal Father, I offer you the body and blood, soul and divinity of your dearly beloved Son, our Lord Jesus Christ,
13: in atonement for our sins and those of the whole world.
12: For the sake of his sorrowful passion,
13: have mercy on us and on the whole world.
12: For the sake of his sorrowful passion,
13: have mercy on us and on the whole world.
12: For the sake of his sorrowful passion,
13: have mercy on us and on the whole world.
12: For the sake of his sorrowful passion,
13: have mercy on us and on the whole world.
12: For the sake of his sorrowful passion,
13: have mercy on us and on the whole world.
12: For the sake of his sorrowful passion,
13: have mercy on us and on the whole world.
12: For the sake of his sorrowful passion,
13: have mercy on us and on the whole world.
12: For the sake of his sorrowful passion,
13: have mercy on us and on the whole world.
12: For the sake of his sorrowful passion,
13: have mercy on us and on the whole world.
12: For the sake of his sorrowful passion,
13: have mercy on us and on the whole world.
12: Holy God, Holy Mighty One, Holy Immortal One,
13: have mercy on us and on the whole world.
12: Holy God, Holy Mighty One, Holy Immortal One,
13: have mercy on us and on the whole world.
12: Holy God, Holy Mighty One, Holy Immortal One,
13: have mercy on us and on the whole world.
12: Eternal God, in whom mercy is endless and the treasury of compassion inexhaustible, look kindly upon us and increase your mercy in us, that in difficult moments we might not despair nor become despondent, but with great confidence submit ourselves to your holy will, which is love and mercy itself.
13: Amen.
12: Saint Faustina,
13: pray for us.
12: In the name of the Father, and the Son, and the Holy Spirit.
13: Amen.
14: We now join the following program, already in progress.
15: Even a bow, if people are unable to genuflect, some of us, myself included, I have a leg injury from a automobile accident. I can't genuflect or kneel at all. So some sign of reverence is acceptable. And the same, you know, when someone's going to Holy Communion, if you're not physically able to kneel or genuflect, the bow is always considered appropriate when someone is able to kneel or genuflect. However, particularly at certain times, you know, when they're being blessed by the Blessed Sacrament at benediction. On Good Friday, the bow and even the actual kissing of the cross or the crucifix, I've seen people who were not too anxious to do it even before we had pandemics. A bow of the head or of the waist is certainly sufficient. Making the sign of the cross as you do it is also acceptable. So although your personal piety may instill you to do a little bit more a profound demonstration, what's required liturgically is at least some sign.
16: And Glenn writes in, recently I found myself debating many Protestants on Matthew 16:18 and the authority of St. Peter as the first pope. I know the verse clearly shows Christ giving St. Peter the keys to the church, but for people who interpret the scripture in a different manner, most of them say the rock is referring to Peter's faith. What is a good argument to hopefully win them over?
15: Well, the fact that certainly Peter had faith, but Jesus speaks to him and gives him a change of his name. Thou art Peter, Petrus, in the Latin, Petros in the Greek. He changes his name. It's Peter, the person, but also the office, because Jesus hands him the keys. And keys are very symbolic in the time of Christ, certainly in the Old Testament, but as well as New Testament. They were a sign of office, power, authority. And he says, whose sins you shall forgive, they are forgiven them. Whatever you bind on earth is bound in heaven. This is not just something of affirmation of Peter's personal faith, but it's also a creation of what we call the Petrine authority, papal authority to rule and govern the church. So those two keys, which were not physical keys, obviously, but they symbolize the power and authority to Peter and then to his successors. That's why immediately after Peter died, he then was replaced, and we see the names in the Roman canon, First Eucharistic Prayer, Linus, Cletus, Clement, Sixtus. We have successors of Peter, bishops of Rome, unbroken line from St. Peter himself all the way now to Pope Leo XIV. So if it was just Peter's faith, the church would have ended right there after the death of Peter, but no, she continued.
16: Just kicking things off on a Monday edition of EWTN's Open Line Monday. Straight ahead, we'll talk to Elizabeth in Michigan, Derek in Maryland, and we've got plenty of time for your phone calls as well. 833-288-EWTN. 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It's EWTN's Open Line Monday with Father John Trigilio.

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5: 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Derek, thanks so much for holding. You are on with Father John Trigilio.
6: Hi, thanks for having me. Hi, Father.
5: No, you're good. Go right ahead. Well, we'll come back to Derek.
6: I'm sorry.
5: Oh, there you are. Derek's back. Okay, go right ahead.
6: I'm sorry.
5: That's okay.
6: I just wanted to call the back office really to pay a compliment. Jack, you are terrific at what you do, the insight that you add, how nice you are to people. You know, I called in a couple weeks ago, and I mentioned something about our son who's in college, and you said you ought to have him call back. He called back, and he was even on the show, and I especially love Father Trigilio, I love Fridays and when you're with Colin Donovan and the VP of Theology. I even when I miss it, I always listen to the podcast, and I really just call just to thank you guys for all of the blessings that you give all of us, and it's amazing listening, and it's been an important part of my life, and I thank you all very much.
5: Thank you so much, Derek. I appreciate those kind words. We appreciate it here. A lot of work goes into bringing you these programs. Pedro Quiles shaking his head. I'm sure Matt Gubensky is in the call screening room shaking his head. You can all see Father Trigilio shaking his head. And I'm sure Colin Donovan, if he's listening, is shaking his head as well. But thanks so much for the kind words. And, you know, it's important. You know, we answer the beauty of all five of our hosts on Open Line, and you can throw Dr. Andrews in there. You can throw some of the other people. You never know who you're going to speak with at any moment in time, and you never know where they're at on the journey. And the gift, I think it's a grace, a charism that Father Trigilio, Father Wade, Father Mitch, Father Murray, Colin Donovan all have, is they can answer a question that they have answered 500 times, and they'll answer it like it's the first time they've ever heard the question every time. And I think that's a grace from God, and I think it serves the people that listen very well. And we thank you so much today for the kind words, Derek. 833-288-3986. Elizabeth is up next in Dearborn, Michigan, listening on Ave Maria Radio. Elizabeth, you're on with Father John Trigilio.
7: Hi. Thank you for taking this call, and I'm sure it's one of those questions that you have answered a gazillion times. My husband of almost 30 years was on a work trip this past weekend, and he did not go to Mass, and he could have gone to Mass. And back when we were catechized in the 70s and the 80s, we did not have the resources that we have now. We have to go to a funeral tomorrow, and I told him I don't think it would be a good idea if he went and received Holy Communion. And he said it's between him and God, and I'm hoping he will listen to you and that you can explain why it's a sin, because he's not listening to me.
8: Well, I'm certainly going to be, I'm going to be praying for him and for you. Yes, you're absolutely correct. If someone misses Mass on Sunday or Saturday night without any just cause, and the just cause would be, in very inclement weather, serious bad health, or they're taking care of someone bad health, or just certain situations out of their control, like say you live 20 miles away and you know your car doesn't turn over, you can't get there. Other than that, if it's completely culpable, then yes, he needs to go to confession, because if he goes to communion, he'll be committing another sin, and the sin of sacrilege, and we don't want that. We want him to be able to receive communion. Now, since it's going to be a funeral, I don't know if there's enough time for him to go to confession beforehand, but certainly, you know, that's one possibility. If he's able to go today, even better. But I would say yes. Now, whether or not he listens to you, I'm hoping that he's able to listen to this broadcast, because it's not that the church is being mean. She wants to do the best. You know, as I give this analogy, it's not the best, but I still use it because it is helpful. Sometimes when the doctor's going to give you some medicine, they'll say, well, if we give you this, make sure you're not taking this other one at the same time. When I had heart surgery recently, I had to be off two medications 24 hours beforehand. If I would have taken that, that would have complicated matters, where it could have made it very dangerous. It would have interacted with this other materials that I was taking, particularly being under anesthesia. Mortal sin kills the life of grace. Therefore, when you go to communion, it has no effect on you spiritually. And then, in fact, it compounds the tragedy, because now you're not only from the mortal sin you committed prior to that, but now you've got another mortal sin on your soul. So it's better to get it taken care of as soon as possible, and it's done very easily by going to confession. Now, if he goes to the funeral, which I'm sure and hope and praise he does, because I'm sure it's a family member or friend, you don't have to receive communion for you to attend the funeral. If this was a wedding, same thing. You can attend the wedding but not receive communion. If you're not able to get to confession beforehand, you can just sit in the pew and not go to communion. Some parishes, the priests say, if you're not properly disposed or if you're not of the Catholic faith, indicate by crossing your hands over your chest. And I've seen that done where the priest or deacon gives a blessing, but they don't receive communion. But the fact that you're there does not mean you must or you necessarily should go to communion. I would, suggest if you could somehow keep praying for him and ask him maybe to tune in, because I know this will be recorded. We want the best for him. We don't want him to get any deeper into the quagmire. And if you do it in a loving way, but because you're the wife, you may not, I don't say you don't have credibility, but Jesus said a prophet's not without honor except in his own house. So sometimes you're not going to be as effective, but I think it's good that you did bring it up. And if he goes anyway, that's a sin on his conscience, not yours, but it was good that you brought it up.
5: And I'm sure, Father, you can validate the fact that you priests probably have no problem with somebody walking up to you a half hour before a funeral and saying, Father, could you hear my confession?
8: I've done that myself many, many times. In fact, when I go to the funeral parlor, I make that available. The wedding rehearsal, I do that. And the only time where it's not inconvenient, where it's not possible, is when the casket's coming down the aisle and someone says, "Can you hear my confession?" No, we've just started. I cannot do that.
5: God bless you, Elizabeth. And you can check out the encore of this show at EWTN.com/radio starting tomorrow morning first thing. 833-288-EWTN is our toll-free number. 833-288-3986. Robert is up next, a first-time caller in Cincinnati, Ohio, listening on our great affiliate there, Sacred Heart Radio. Robert, you are on with Father John Trujillo.
9: Well, I appreciate you taking my call. So my question is when God created Adam, and Adam was meant to live forever, you know, before the sin, and what would be the purpose of the soul if humanity itself was supposed to live forever?
8: Okay, well, the purpose of the soul is the principle of life, and you and I as human beings, Adam as the first man, was both body and soul. So without the soul, you're just basically a dead body, a corpse. The soul is what keeps the body alive, and the gift of immortality is a preternatural gift. It's not something that God owed to Adam and Eve, but it was a gift. That's why it's called a preternatural gift, something that was sort of like a bonus. Not only did they have the gift of immortality, they also had the gift of not experiencing any pain or suffering, what we call impassibility. They also had the gift of integrity, where their emotions were certainly there, but their reason was always in charge, was always in control. And the consequence of original sin, the fall of Adam and Eve, is that we have the fact that we do die, we do suffer pain and suffering, and we do we don't always have control of our emotions. But the soul is certainly a constitutive part of our humanity, but so is our body. And so that the fact that the body and originally was meant never to die, which happens then at the glorified body when Jesus comes at the second coming and raises up the dead, and we have the reunion of body and soul. All the blessed in heaven, when they have their bodies and souls reunited, those bodies and souls will live forever. The soul never dies, and it's not recycled. We don't believe in reincarnation. Each soul is unique and different, as is the body.
5: Are angels only souls?
8: Angels are what we call spirits. We do not refer to them as souls, although for basic explanation purposes, it's very similar because they have an intellect and a will, but it's an angelic intellect and angelic will. But you and I have a soul which, when death takes place, we're temporarily separated, but that's why it makes wonderful sense that there will be a resurrection, because we were meant to be reunited. Just the very fact that Jesus, when he rose from the dead on Easter, 40 days later, he ascended into heaven, body and soul, and then the assumption of his mother, he took her body and soul into heaven.
5: You know, it's really pretty amazing when you take a step back and think about it, that we really are the apple of God's eye. Nothing else was created like us. And everything else is ordered towards our salvation.
8: Absolutely. When you think that we're the pinnacle of creation, that and that Jesus became one of us, and as St. John Chrysostom said, he divinized human nature. We were raised to a level that the angels would never be able to achieve. Angels who are more powerful, more beautiful, more intelligent than we are, they are always servants of God. You and I become his children, his adopted children, but his children nevertheless. And we can see Jesus as our brother. The angels can only see upon him their Lord and Master.
5: God bless you, Robert. Great question. Thanks so much for the phone call today. Wide open phone lines for you on this Open Line Monday, 833-288-EWTN. 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It's EWTN's Open Line Monday with Father John Trujillo.

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1: News from the Archdiocese of Baltimore, from the newsroom of the Catholic Review. 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
5: You know, there were, before EWTN launched our shortwave operation, there were five or six stations that were owned by Catholic dioceses around the country, and they were used primarily as commercial ventures to raise money for the diocese. They would play secular music and things like that. One of those stations, WJMJ in Hartford, Connecticut, had a couple of stations there, have been around for a long time. They have always been a terrific partner of EWTN, and when they got their new antennas about a decade ago now, they came with some HD channels, and they immediately put EWTN English and EWTN Spanish on those HD channels so that they would be available to the people that have all the new HD radios in their cars without compromising the mission that they're using the main channels for. And we're abundantly grateful for them. And they've been – actually, it's, if I'd read the copy, I could tell you it was 8 years ago, not 10 years ago. 8 years ago when they got that new transmitter. And congratulations go out to Steve Savino and his great team at WJMJ in the Diocese of Hartford from your friends here at EWTN Radio.
6: I used to listen to that a lot when I was in a seminarian in Cromwell, Connecticut, Holy Apostles Seminary.
5: Oh, yeah, Holy Apostles in Cromwell,
6: We were taught by Archbishop John Francis Whalen, who's the one who instigated WJMJ. In fact, they would have moments with the Archbishop on Monday evenings.
5: That is awesome. And Holy Apostles on a bit of an uptick.
6: Yes.
5: Yeah, they have waxed and waned in their history, and they're waxing. I think that's better, right? Waxing is better than waning, yes.
6: Better to wax than wane.
5: Yeah. Awesome. Got an email here from Matt, and he says, Father John, if the evening of Holy Thursday is the end of Lent and the Triduum is its own liturgical season, how does that quote-unquote compute with the season of Lent being 40 days, excluding Sundays, long? The math of the 40 days needs to include Thursday, Friday, Saturday, even with the idea of the day, quote-unquote, beginning at sunset for the next day. It still doesn't add up if Lent ends on Thursday. Thanks for any explanation. He says thanks for any explanation.
6: Well, we touched that in our book, Catholicism for Dummies, which is now in its fifth edition.
5: And by we, and you also, mean you and Father Ken Briganti.
6: Me and Father Ken Briganti, yes. We also touch upon it on the Catholic Mass for Dummies. There's two ways of evaluating the days of Lent. Certainly the 40 days is an integral component of that, because 40 is a very biblical number. If you're going to not count the Sundays, okay, now we don't say Sundays are not part of Lent. We're talking about if someone's fasting, abstaining, you're allowed to dispense yourself on Sunday because it's the day of resurrection, even during the time of Lent. But in terms of computation, if you count from Ash Wednesday all the way to Holy Thursday, you'll get 40 days. If you don't count the Sundays, then you have to include the Triduum. The Church has never solemnly defined as dogma and even canonical purposes, but liturgically, although the Triduum is something unique and separate, it's not that Lent technically ends on Spy Wednesday. Lent ends at the Easter Vigil. Holy Saturday is still considered part of Lent. It's just that it's given this very special connotation of being part of the Triduum, the special 3 days: Holy Thursday, Good Friday, and then Holy Saturday, and culminating just before the Easter Vigil. But I know it all depends on one's perspective. So you still get the 40 days. Just how do you compute that? When you look at the Roman Missal, the day after Ash Wednesday is not called technically the first day of Lent. The first Sunday in Lent is the Sunday after Ash Wednesday, and then the very next day, Monday, is considered the first Monday in Lent. So it can get confusing, but the day after Ash Wednesday is still Lent. I mean, and that's why the Friday after Ash Wednesday is a day of fast and abstinence. Even though it's not called Friday in Lent, it's called the Friday after Ash Wednesday. So the terminology is a little fluid there. That's I think that's the only issue that people have.
5: 833-288-EWTN is our toll-free number. Mary is up next, a first-time caller in Cincinnati, Ohio. We head back to Cincinnati. She's also listening on Sacred Heart Radio. Mary, you are on with Father John Trigilio.
7: Hi, Father. My question is, when you're watching Father Mitch on TV and he gives a blessing at the end of his show, is that a blessing that we actually receive or not because he's on TV?
6: That's a very good question, and I think initially people thought, well, it's electronic, it can't be real. But when Pope Pius XII and other popes started giving their Urbi et Orbi blessing, particularly like on New Year's Day and Easter, they were doing it on radio and television once that was invented. And the faithful were told that, yes, you can receive the blessing even though you're not physically there at St. Peter's Square. If you hear or see the Holy Father doing that Urbi et Orbi blessing, so I think by extension you could say people watching the televised Mass receive a blessing. It's not the exact same as physically being there, but you're still receiving, I believe, a blessing by being attentive and watching. Not that you just have it on and then you're not paying attention, you're doing other stuff in the house. No, I don't think that would be realistic. It's not magical in that regard. But if you're listening attentively, either on the radio, on the computer, television, whatever, shortwave, by your app on your phone, and you're paying attention, I believe that you receive a blessing. Now, it's certainly not going to be of the same degree and intensity as those who are physically present, but it is something. So I encourage people who do watch, listen to the Mass, be attentive. Just don't turn it on and just say, oh, I'll let it play. It's not like, you're putting some radioactive isotope in the room and you're going to get bombarded whether you're looking at it or not.
5: So, Father, I think I seem to recall it being suggested by someone that you have to be watching the live broadcast in order for what you have just said to be in effect. Is that true?
6: I believe with the particular blessing, like the Pope's blessing, that it needs to be live, so that if you're watching things that are recorded, I would say, though, let's say, for instance, because I know that this topic came up during the time of the pandemic, some people were not able to watch the live broadcasts at times. I think under Pope Francis, it was extended that if it was through no fault of your own, you could not watch something live broadcast, you could still receive a blessing, but it's certainly preferable that you're able to watch it as it's happening.
5: Does that help, Mary?
7: Yes, it does. Thank you so much.
5: You're very welcome. We appreciate the phone call today. Rich called earlier and dropped off, and he is back in Springfield, Ohio, listening on St. Gabriel Radio. Rich, you're on with Father Trujillo.
8: Hey, good afternoon, everyone. Father, I'm tripping over a little technical thing, and I'm hoping you can shed some light on it. In the Agnus Dei, we say that Jesus came and to take away the sins of the world. But then, upon his resurrection, when he meets the apostles, he then gives them the authority to forgive men's sins. So I'm trying to juxtapose the two, what exactly did Jesus do with respect to our sinful nature if he allowed us to go to confession, to priests and so forth?
6: Yes, that's a very good question. And it would seem incongruous to us if these were two separate things, but they're one and the same. So when we say Jesus took away the sins of the world, that's what's happening when I, as a priest, hear confessions. I act in the person of Christ, in persona Christi, as we say in the Latin, and I act as an alter Christus, as another Christ. So it's not me actually who's absolving, it's Jesus working through me. And so his death on Good Friday on the cross is what redeems mankind, but it's personally applied when the person goes to confession. And when I say the words, I absolve you, it's like at Mass, when I take the bread and wine, I say, this is my body, this is my blood. It's not Father Trujillo's body and blood, thank God. It's Jesus's body and blood. But I use that first person pronoun because I'm acting in the name of Christ. I speak, as St. Paul uses this analogy, we are ambassadors of Christ. The ambassador doesn't speak on himself or herself. They represent the head of state who sends them. So the two are the same thing. So Jesus remitted sins on the Good Friday by his death on the cross, but they are personally applied just in the same way baptism. Jesus sanctified, he died for us, he redeemed us on Good Friday, but those things need to also be personally applied. That's why a person needs to be baptized, they need to go to confession, they need to receive Holy Communion, they need the sacraments of confirmation, and if they're going to get married, they need holy matrimony. All those sacraments build on that fact, but if Jesus had not died on Good Friday, if he had not died for our sins, then the sacraments would have no effect whatsoever. But they are an extension of what Jesus did. So they're not in competition. It's not duplication.
5: Does that help, Rich?
8: Excellent. Excellent. Kind of like out of time, mysteriously.
6: Yes, absolutely.
5: God bless you, Rich. Thanks so much for the phone call today. We've still got time for your calls. The number is 833-288-EWTN. That's 833-288-3986. 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I want to invite you to join us tomorrow at 3 p.m. Eastern Time, Open Line Tuesday, with Father Wade Menezes talking faith, family, and fellowship, as we do every Tuesday. That's tomorrow at 3 Eastern right here on EWTN Radio. And keep it right here, coming up next on many of these EWTN stations, Beacon of Truth with Deacon Harold Burke Sivers. And great show topic today, why it's cool to be Catholic. I know they've done that in the past and have met with great response. So check it out today, Beacon of Truth with Deacon Harold Burke Sivers, coming up next on many of these EWTN stations. Again, still time for your calls at 833-288-EWTN. That's 833-288-3986. Edgar would like to know, what is the difference between moral law and ceremonial law in the Old Testament?
6: Okay, ceremonial law is basically the most of the Mosaic law, liturgical and dietary restrictions. There was like over 600, actually I think 666 of them, or if not more. Obviously not eating pork and shellfish and other and certain dairy products. The moral law, like the Ten Commandments, this is both part of the natural moral law, but also divine positive law, and that has a paramount importance because one's soul destiny is dependent upon whether I keep the moral law or not. The ceremonial or Mosaic law was certainly important, keeping the holy days, the Sabbath day, which is Saturday. The Jewish people were commanded to refrain from doing servile work. They were to be during the high holy days, if they were able to get to the Temple of Jerusalem, certainly for like Yom Kippur, the Day of Atonement, Rosh Hashanah, absolutely if they could get there for Passover, but also they had to celebrate things in their home, which obviously as Christians we believe the Virgin Mary, Saint Joseph, and Jesus did at the Holy House in Nazareth. Likewise, it's similar to in the Catholic faith, we've got liturgical law, canon law, which works side by side with the moral law. But the moral law is the most important because it comes to us directly from God, and it's based on reason, and it applies to our moral behavior. At the same time, the religious law, like for instance, someone just called in recently about going to Mass on Sunday. Well, that's part of the commandment, keep holy the Sabbath day, and also the fourth commandment, honor thy father and mother, because the church is our mother. We listen to her, and as Catholic Christians, our day of worship is Sunday, the day of resurrection. That's why as Catholics, we need to go to Mass on Sunday. We also need to obey the marriage laws of the church. That's why Catholics can't be divorced and remarried, as in some other traditions. But at the same time, some of the rules that we have only apply per se in particular situations. Like I, as a priest, canon law forbids me from running for public office. A layperson certainly is not only allowed, but they're encouraged to run for office. We need Catholics in the public sphere, whether as they run for in the judicial as judges, or in Congress as legislative, or the executive as presidents, governors, and so forth. So the ceremonial law, if you want to be very particular, usually deals with things that are how things are celebrated, liturgical laws, which again are not just something you could take too capriciously, but the more important ones would be the moral law, that I obey God's particular law on how do I act and behave. But I can't just walk into a church and just do whatever I want. We have a certain decorum and certain rules, like as a Catholic, I have to fast and abstain on Good Friday and Ash Wednesday. And if I don't, that would be a sin. Other things, like I as a priest, I have to dress appropriately, like wearing my collar or wearing my cassock. I think sometimes what gets confusing is sometimes people just too broadly put everything at the same level, and it's almost like the difference between a federal law, a state law, a municipal law, they all have their own importance, but some of them are much more important and urgent. Nevertheless, you go through a stoplight or a traffic sign, guess what? The police is still going to pull you over even though it's not a federal offense.
5: Next up is Bernadette, another first-time caller in the great state of California, listening on Sirius XM Channel 130. Bernadette, you are on with Father John Trigilio.
9: Hi, Father.
6: Yes.
9: Okay. I have a question, and I don't understand fully what this means. When Jesus said, "Whose sins you shall forgive are forgiven, whose sins you shall retain are retained." Who retains the sins?
6: Okay, that's a very good question. The issue is, you know, this is the English translation of the original Greek text. When we use the word retain in English, we have this idea of, you know, something that you keep or hold. But the original connotation, when you go back to the original Greek and then to the Latin, it gives you a little bit more precise concept. Like, who sins you shall forgive, in a sense, means let go. The retaining is that it's almost like locking and unlocking. So, again, this is it's not the best analogy, but you remember that movie or the story of... Ebenezer, Christmas Carol, when he's visited by his friend Jacob Morley. He's got all these chains that are locked together, and if they were able to be unlocked, he'd be free. Well, actually, that's what happens when you go to confession. The priest, in the name of Christ, unlocks those sins from you. But if the person goes to confession and doesn't have true contrition, they may say to the priest, "Oh yes, Father, I'm sorry. I have intention of firm purpose of amendment. I'm going to do my best not to do this again."

0: with no intention of not committing that sin again, who retains that sin? Is it our God? Or if the priest doesn't know, who?
1: Yes.
0: Where does that go?
1: It doesn't. It's not necessarily that it goes anywhere. It's that the person themselves have prevented the sin from being forgiven. They have, by their actions. So even though I, as the priest, may think, I mean, and I give everybody the benefit of the doubt, I'm obligated to do that. But if the person comes in and just pro forma says, "Bless me, Father, for I have sinned. I murdered 3 people. I had 5 abortions. You know, I'm cheating on my wife," but never says to me, "But I'm not sorry." I presume that they are. I say the words of absolution. Guess what? Nothing happens, because they are the ones have retained, in the sense they have held back the forgiveness of God. So it's not that the sin went anywhere, it's that it's still attached to them. You know, it's almost like they're refusing to have the lock opened.
2: Can't fool God, right?
1: No, he knows what's in the heart. I just, you know, like, and that's why as a priest, I give people the benefit, and as I'm bound to, and I always presume if someone's in there, you know, that's part of the thing is, why would you be here? But theoretically, it's possible someone could go to confession, go through the motions, but really have no sorrow, and you know, God's not going to be fooled.
2: God bless you, Bernadette. Terrific questions today. 833-288-EWTN's our toll-free number. Next up is Bill, another first-time caller in Tampa, Florida today, listening on Sirius XM channel 130. Bill, thanks for holding. You're on with Father Trujillo.
3: Hi. Got a quick question. In the Gospel of Luke, Mary and Elizabeth are described as relatives. That would make Mary a Levite, not of the tribe of Judah. So how is Jesus, the son of David, since obviously Joseph is his foster father?
1: Yes, well, first of all, yeah, Mary's relationship to Elizabeth, you know, we don't have the actual precise genealogical tree. I know some people have speculated on that, but the scriptures do say that they are related, and it's presumed that they were cousins to some degree, whether it was first cousins, second cousins, you know, it doesn't specify. They're not, in biblical times, not as particular as we are here in modern era, where people are very precise on their relationship. And yes, although Joseph was the foster father, legally, Jesus, I mean, you inherit by law, Hebrew law, all the privileges even of your foster father. If you were adopted, and certainly Jesus was considered the legal child of Joseph, he would have then been considered part of that lineage. So it's not just through Mary, but also through Saint Joseph. We want to make that very clear. It's, again, here in modern times, if you could say, oh, by DNA, there's nothing of Saint Joseph in Jesus, that's irrelevant in biblical times. You know, if that's your legal father by adoption, then you inherit all those ranks and privileges.
2: God bless you, Bill. Thank you so much for the phone call. Xander writes in, Father, I wanted to get to this one because it's an interesting question, so get out your slide rule and your timeline. Xander says, how do I respond to someone who says that there were 2 sacrifices, Jesus at the Last Supper and Jesus dying on the cross?
1: Yes, it looks that way at first glance, but they're one and the same because it's one continuous act. So on Holy Thursday, the Last Supper, Jesus separately takes the bread, separately takes the wine, says, this is my body, this is my blood, which incidentally, that's what the priest does. He separately consecrates the bread, separately consecrates the wine. When you separate body from blood, you've got death. So what Jesus did at the Last Supper is the beginning of the redemption, is then continued at Good Friday. So obviously, when Jesus did the Last Supper was real. The bread and wine did become his body and blood. That was the first Mass, so to speak. But it was also part of the same act that took place on Good Friday. And then at every Mass, it's not a duplication of Jesus. He's not dying again and again and again. It's the same sacrifice of Calvary, and it's the same sacrifice and action that's being taken place in the upper room on Holy Thursday.

0: it's one continuous action that's happening, which transcends time and space, which, you know, is unique to us in our human experience.
1: Probably also helps explain why it's its own liturgical season, huh?
0: Exactly, yes. And, you know, I think some people, you know, again, we look at things, I think, too much from our own current situation and perspective. We're very scientific and technological, which is not a bad thing. But we have to remember, too, God exists outside of time. He created time.
1: Father, would you leave us with a blessing?
0: Benedicat vos omnipotens Deus, Pater, et Filius, et Spiritus Sanctus. Amen.
1: Amen. On behalf of our host, Father John Trujillo, our producer, Pedro Quiles, our call screener, Matt Gubensky, and social media maven, Mr. Michael McCall, I'm Jack Williams. Thanks so much for helping us kick off another great week of EWTN's Open Line. Tomorrow, Father Wade Menezes in the house. We'll talk scripture and tradition with Father Mitch Pacwa. On Wednesday, Father Gerald Murray, a real-life canon lawyer, in the house on Thursday. And our very own Vice President of Theology, Mr. Colin Donovan, here on Friday. Till we get together tomorrow, God bless.

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1: 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Tune in to learn how to enter a drawing for two tickets to the sold-out 2027 Good News Cruise. The all-star Catholic lineup of 30-plus presenters and performers includes Harry Connick Jr., Father Mike Schmitz, and many more. 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
3: This is Life News Radio. I'm Jim Anderson. 50 members of Congress are going to bat for the nation's Catholic bishops. They've filed a friend of the court brief supporting a suit from the bishops that seeks to reverse Biden-era demands that even religious employers accommodate abortion. The previous administration wrote rules for employers that ignored the intent of Congress in the Pregnant Workers Fairness Act. It was law supported by religious groups that was instead turned to force them to support abortion. Pro-life advocates say Nevada's 1985 law demanding parental notification of a minor's abortion should, because of the Dobbs decision, finally be allowed to go into effect. But 4 years into renewed litigation, Nevada's state Supreme Court has agreed with abortion industry lawyers, saying the parental notification is suddenly too vague to go into effect while that lower court litigation continues. This is Life News Radio.
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3: 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The Texas Medical Board is implicitly setting the record straight. Three doctors are being disciplined for failing to provide legal, life-saving care for two women who died in what should have been treatable emergencies. For pro-life headlines delivered to your email address daily, sign up at lifenews.com. 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
7: This is an EWTN News Link. I'm Teresa Tomeo from Catholic Connection. It's officially hurricane season. Forecasters with the National Oceanic and Atmospheric Administration say they expect a below-normal Atlantic hurricane season. They are predicting 8 to 14 named storms, with 3 to 6 becoming hurricanes and up to 3 registering or reaching major strength. And Pope Leo, in his Angelus address yesterday, praying again for peace around the world the day after leading a worldwide rosary for peace. He said, above all, through the prayer of the Holy Rosary, like an unbroken chain, the peoples ravaged by war have been entrusted to the intercession of the Virgin Mary. May divine wisdom enlighten the consciences of those in authority and guide their decisions toward a sincere search for a just and lasting peace. For more news with a Catholic perspective, visit EWTNnews.com. I'm Teresa Tomeo, and Beacon of Truth with Deacon Harold Berg-Sivers starts now.
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9: Hello, everyone, and welcome to Beacon of Truth. I am your host, Deacon Harold Berg-Sivers, and you're listening on the EWTN Global Catholic Radio Network. Great to be here with you at the start of this new week, and hope you had a great weekend. Well, today we're going to talk about why it's cool to be Catholic. Yeah, I think it's pretty cool that we're part of the one holy Catholic and apostolic faith. So we're going to talk about why it's cool to be Catholic. You know, there's a number of reasons why I think it's awesome. But I'm going to talk about, for example, like how we look at suffering, you know, being able to see those who have gone before us marked with the sign of faith, as the priest says in the Mass, those who have died, as still seen as part of our family. You know, and especially the saints, of course, in heaven as intercessors for us. I think that's pretty cool. A lot of just wonderful reasons why it's awesome to be Catholic. Of course, we love to hear from you today. Why you think it's awesome to be Catholic. Why it's cool to be Catholic. Just give us a call today on Beacon of Truth, 833-288-EWTN. That's 833-288. 3986. 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That's 1-833-288-3986. Just give us your first name, how you're listening, followed by your brief question. Remember that message and data rates may apply. And a lot of people use those different ways to communicate with us here on the show. In fact, someone did call us and left a voicemail message, had a great question about can God speak to us through music?
10: Hi, my name is Jackie. I'm calling from West Chicago, Illinois. My question is, can God really talk to us through secular music? I recently started listening to Styx again and love the song Come Sail Away. And I'm wondering if you think that the band really intended such deep meaning when they wrote those songs decades ago.
9: All right. Great question. Can God speak to us through secular music? I think the bigger question is, can God speak to us through music? Because secular music would be obviously non-religious type music, which would include, for example, classical, right? In addition to like R&B or jazz or pop or techno, any of those other kinds of genres, you know. So I think when you think through religious music, we think of Gregorian chant. We're thinking of typical praise and worship type of music, that kind of thing, as if those were the only ways that God could speak to us musically. Well, I think God can speak definitely through the genre of music, which is why we have the Beacon of Truth playlist episodes, you know. And to get to her question specifically about the Styx song, now, there are some artists, and we've featured them on the Beacon of Truth playlist, that have written songs with a faith-based thing in mind. They were going through something difficult, and they were talking about that struggle. They were talking about maybe their search for God and things like that, which is awesome. You know, so there's some songs that are like, Are You Gonna Go My Way? You know, we looked at Lenny Kravitz's song. You know, he specifically wrote that song that's faith-based. And there's others that we featured as well. But there are other songs that when we look at the playlist songs, we're saying, you know, obviously we can't play the music, but through the words, how can we look at that through the lens of our faith? Now, with the song specifically that she's talking about, Come Sail Away, you know, back at that time when Styx released that single, there were a number of other bands, because remember, this was during the space race between the U.S. and Russia. This was also during a time where Area 51 and alien sightings and things like that were very popular. There are a number of bands and singers who took advantage of that. For example, David Bowie, you know, Space Odyssey. You know, talked about the space race. There was, I think Styx, Come Sail Away was about the alien thing, 39 by Queen. A number of other bands had written songs specifically talking about what was going on at that time. But I think God could speak to us through even songs like those. You know, for example, when I hear Paganini's Concerto in D minor, you know, that definitely lifts. It's not a faith-based song at all, but that definitely lifts my mind and my heart to God for sure. Absolutely. When I listen to In the Lap of the Gods, which is probably my favorite Queen song, it's the first song on side B of Sheer Heart Attack, the Sheer Heart Attack album. You know, it's definitely not. I mean, Freddie Mercury was a Zoroastrian. So they have some very interesting beliefs. And obviously he wrote that song In the Lap of the Gods, plural, small g, you know. So obviously he didn't mean, you know, the God of Abraham, Isaac, and Jacob. But still, the song arrangement, the vocal arrangement, the harmonies, what Brian May does with his guitar there in that song is just, just takes me to another place in my heart. You know, so it definitely lifts my, for me personally, that may not be the intention of the song, but there's definitely songs out there that that draw you in and make you think deeply and serious about maybe where you are in your life right now or where you are in your relationship with God, even though the song wasn't intended to do that. Every song hits a person in their heart and in their mind and their soul differently, and we respond differently to it. So I definitely think that God can speak to us through secular music in different ways, you know. So absolutely love that. Great question. We were talking about today, of course, on Beacon of Truth, why it's cool to be Catholic. Would love to hear from you today. Give us a call, 833-288. EWTN, that's 833-288-3986. I tell you who else is cool. The people who bring in the show each and every day. I'm talking about Matt Kabinsky, who will be screening your calls today. Michael McCall and Pedro Quiles will help us out on social media. And the coolest cat of all, Ace McKay, our producer. Ace, how goes it, my friend?
11: Yeah, you know, as Theo Huxtable would say, I'm jamming on the one.
9: Yeah, that's right. Love that, man. So yeah, so we're talking. Well, you heard the question about can God speak to us through secular music? I think that's definitely true.
11: Oh yeah, I mean, he can use anything. You know, if he can use a donkey, if he can, you know, speak in moments when I believe we are stubborn to what would be a normal person of faith. You know, when we're spending time with God every day, obviously there's moments where he is going to speak to us. But if we're hard-headed, or maybe we haven't quite heard what plan he has for us because we have our own agenda that's a little, you know, thicker or louder than we allow for his plan, I know he's spoken through secular songs a lot in my life to break down certain walls.
9: Yeah, and you know, you're right, because God can speak to us even through the person that annoys us.
11: Right.
9: You know, because God brought that person to our life to teach us patience.
11: Yeah.
9: You know, so things like, yeah, so God can speak to us in many, many different ways as well, for sure. And I think that this is another reason why it's cool to be Catholic, because there's so many ways that we see that God can speak to us through other people, through music, through our silence, which we talk about a lot on the show, which I think is something that we don't do enough of in our culture. So many ways that God can speak to us if we just take the time, or if we, I mean, maybe there's a moment that we don't think that God is in that moment. He's speaking to us, but he really is. Yeah. We just have to pay attention.
11: Well, it's both sides of the coin. You got the side where you're not hearing from him or know how to discern his voice versus your own. And so he speaks to us in any way that is unique to us because he made us. But then you flip it. And then once you are in tune with him on a regular basis, everything speaks to you. Because you're like, okay, God, what are you trying to say to me in this moment? You know, if it's a stressful situation at work, or it's a relationship that's gone sour, or whatever it might be, it serves both sides of the end cap, because, again, we always want to hear his whispers louder than our barbaric yelps.
9: Yeah, that's so true. That's so true. And we know talked about, we had just had Trinity Sunday this past Sunday, and we talked about the Holy Spirit, mm-hmm. you know, and I think that's the way that we really listen to God. Because we can think about a relationship with Jesus who, you know, was a human being, you know, had a human nature.
11: Yep.
9: So we can relate. And God the Father, you know, we can have an image. But the Holy Spirit, like a dove, a flame, a tongue of fire. Like, how do you have a relationship with that, you know? But it's precisely, I think, in hearing God's voice is that part, that's that Holy Spirit that really speaks to us. And I think, you know, just getting in tune with the Holy Spirit, getting our heart in tune with God's love in the Holy Spirit is definitely a way that we can hear God in so many different ways.
11: Yeah, yesterday I heard it in, the priest said, it's the ultimate relationship. And I was like, you know, I never really thought of it that way, but the three in one, it is ultimate.
9: Yeah, absolutely. All right, Ann in Pennsylvania, hang on, we'll get to you. We're talking about why it's cool to be Catholic, 833-288 EWTN, that's 833-288-3986.
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13: Marriage is for better or for worse. The young and foolish never think for worse will ever come. We enter marriage thinking our spouses are going to be the balm for all our wounds. Sometimes they are. Other times, a spouse is like the diagnosing hand pushing on your arm to see exactly where it's broken. Ouch! But the goal is your healing. Divorce statistics are often misunderstood. About 50% of people who enter marriage, they don't end up divorced. 50% of marriages end up in divorce because so many people get married and divorced multiple times. God keeps trying to heal them again and again through the person they fall in love with. But when the pain comes, they take off again. When you're facing hard times and romantic phrases feel forced, try these words, "I will never leave you." That's a more profound expression of love than you could have ever uttered when you were young and infatuated. And your faithfulness is also how God will heal you. This is Chris Stefanik from RealLifeCatholic.com on EWTN Radio.

0: I was taking my son. He had a thing going on Saturday, haircut or something. Anyway, so we're in the car, and I was like, hey, I want to play you something. And he's open to just about anything I suggest at this point because he's just learning, right? So I introduced him to the new song from Primus, which, of course, anybody who's listened to Primus,
1: yeah.
0: Mad bass lines.
1: Yes.
0: So it starts off with, like, this little drone. There's nothing, it's just, like, you know, holding a C chord or a D chord, whatever. And then it gets into the crazy, and his eyes got about as big as if it was an ice cream cone in the summertime. It was the greatest thing. He was like, I said, don't let it intimidate you. Just let it challenge you. And he was like, wow. It was so great.
1: The crazy thing is that he plays like that and sings.
0: Right.
1: That is, I mean, how did your mind even separate the two out like
0: well,
1: that?
0: And there was a time when we look at Rush that way and go,
1: yeah,
0: how does Geddy do that? But
1: yeah.
0: Then you look at Primus and think even more so.
1: Yeah, I saw an interview with Geddy Lee recently. He talked about, like, he talked about bass lines like that. He would just get the bass line down so it becomes unconscious.
0: Yeah.
1: And then practice having a conversation while he's playing that line.
0: Oh, wow.
1: So it's like just totally unconscious, just playing it like complete muscle memory.
0: Yeah.
1: And then so you can sing and talk and stuff, you know, because it's just, you have it just down.
0: Right.
1: But as many songs as Primus, I mean, you can see that with maybe several songs, but like probably every song.
0: Right.
1: It's just,
0: it's muscle
1: talent.
0: Memory too, though. I mean, like,
1: you
0: train yourself, you know, it's like doing a dance. You can do it without a song. You can just, you know, let your body feel the beat or whatever. So, I mean, I don't know. It's beyond my skill set after years of playing, too. But it's fun to know that someone can do it so that I can enjoy listening to it.
1: So true. I'm Deacon Hal Burke-Sivers, listening to Beacon of Truth. And today we're talking about why it's cool to be Catholic. That's our topic today. Would love to hear from you. 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
2: Hi, how are you? Can you hear me?
1: Yeah, doing well. Great to hear from you today.
2: Hi, yeah, I think it's really cool to be a Catholic. I'm in agreement with that. But I also was responding to the music that you were talking about earlier. Mm-hmm. I didn't know Lenny Kravitz wrote that song with God in mind, but I'm wondering if you've ever heard Genesis's Supper's Ready.
1: Supper's Ready. No, that must be
2: Supper's
1: really
2: ready.
1: Early Genesis.
2: Yeah, well, yeah, but it's a very long song with a lot of crazy lyrics, but in the end of this song, and it's worth listening to if you've never heard of it.
1: Okay.
2: And if you are a musician, it would absolutely be just delightful to your ears, but at the end, it seems very biblical, and I don't know, just think you should give it a whirl, both you and Dace.
1: All right.
2: Just really
1: I will definitely do that. Absolutely. Supper's Ready by Genesis. I will cue that up as soon as the show is over and give it a listen. That is awesome. I appreciate that. You know, keep listening.
2: Follow along with the lyrics, too, because it can be a little hard to understand.
1: Oh, yes. Okay. Yes. Excellent. Thank you. You know, and we've got a couple of great songs coming up on the Beacon of Truth playlist. Coming up here shortly, we have Elton John song coming up here pretty soon, and then we also going to have Prince with a song called God, which is a recommendation from a listener, actually. Those are two of the songs coming up. And again, why? See, this is another reason why it's cool to be Catholic. We can find God in everything, even in the secular music, you know. We try to do that on this show as well. And so, and Supper's Ready by Genesis, we'll definitely give that a listen. Why it's cool to be Catholic, that's our topic today. Would love to hear from you. Give us a call, 833-288-EWTN. That's 833-288-3986. Henry is in Orlando, Florida, listening on iHeartRadio. Henry, welcome to Beacon of Truth. Henry, are you there? In Orlando?
3: Hello?
1: Yes. Yeah, great to hear from you today,
3: okay,
1: Henry.
3: Okay, cool. Awesome, thank you. Yeah, it's cool to be Catholic because if we think about it, all of the great, you know, scientific inventions or thoughts or stuff aside from just the everyday organizations, they have, like, Catholic origin, like genetics and the Big Bang Theory. Catholics from such a long time ago contribute so much to society, and I feel like today people may overlook that or forget that the things that we believe or we come to know now or the things that we see or are accustomed to are due to those, you know, humble servants that were Catholics back then that brought that stuff to life. And it's just awesome because if you look at everything can be tied back to, the teaching or someone back then who was Catholic.
1: Yeah, you know, and that's a great point, Henry, because often when we hear about, like, different genetic theories and discoveries, when we hear about the founding of the educational system, for example, medical advances, hospital systems, you know, we think, oh, this person founded, that person founded. But how often do you hear, especially in a secular environment or even an educational environment, that they were Catholic? See, so a lot of people say, oh, yeah, this person discovered this, but did you know they were Catholic, you know? Which, I mean, in and of itself, that probably is, obviously in the secular world, that doesn't matter. But to see that this person used their gifts from God, right, in order to share those gifts with the world. And not just looking to their own self-aggrandizement, you know, not looking, this is, look what I did. Look at the gift that God was able to work in me to give this gift to the world. I think that's the approach when it comes to the different scientific discoveries or founding of educational systems and charitable organizations and so many other work that Catholics, as Henry, as you so wonderfully pointed out, have contributed over the centuries, over the millennium, you know, that it comes from not just because they're Catholic, but because they're actually living their Catholic faith and seeing their talents and their gifts as coming from God. And then using those gifts to benefit others. That is the key. I think that part of it is why it's cool. Because remember, you have other people that try to invent things or come up with ideas to make money, you know, and don't care, you know, for example, if they're doing like stem cell research. Stem cell research in and of itself is fine using adult stem cells. But, you know, you have someone trying to use embryonic stem cells. You know, because they're just trying to, well, that, you know, we can make money if we do. No, actually, most of the money's being made right now in the stem cell research from adult stem cells. In fact, there's 73 diseases being treated right now as we speak using adult stem cells. These are stem cells that come from pluripotent skin cells, that come from fetal cord blood, and that come from bone marrow. You know, and right now, there are, and how many diseases are being treated right now with embryonic stem cells? Zero. The score is 73-0. You know, and so I think the Catholic Church emphasizes great wisdom when it comes to these discoveries. And now we're going to talk about Henry too as well. AI. You know, the Holy Father just put out his wonderful new document. I'm still diving into it because I'm going to be presenting it. You know, in over the next year or so on the show. So we're going to talk about the impact of AI as well. And the contributions that we can make to the church with this technology as well. So great, great call, Henry. Why it's cool to be Catholic. That's our topic today. We'd love to hear from you. 833-288-EWTN. That's 833-288-3986. Anthony, we can call from Athens, Ohio. Anthony, when you hear the music, you know, we don't have that much time left. But Anthony, would love to hear from you today. You're calling from Athens, Ohio. Listen on St. Gabriel Radio. Welcome, Anthony, Beacon of Truth.
4: Hi, thank you very much. Can you hear me?
1: Yes, you sound great.
4: All right. Yeah, I think it's really cool to be Catholic because of the universality of the Mass. Mm. So you can go anywhere and you easily feel at home. You would be able to, you know, get in tune with whatever is going on at Mass. I recently went to Salt Lake City and I looked up churches near me on Google Maps, and I found one church close by, very beautiful church, and I went there and I was able to, you know, get in the flow with the Mass. Sometimes though, the service might be different. Some churches may have hymns, they may not have hymns. You know, some may sing some part of the Mass, but some may not. But everything about the prayers, you know, the things we say, the things we respond to, everything is just going to be the same. So I think that's really cool. It's not very common to, you know, switch churches and still be able to connect with the practice at church. So I think the universality of the Mass is really, really cool.
1: Yeah, I couldn't agree with you more, Anthony. Absolutely. And now with the technology that we have, there's no excuse. I mean, look, if you go to a church, well, you know, like if you're running late, like this happened to me where my flight was late. You know, I had to go to a Mass that wasn't in English. It was in Spanish or Vietnamese or something like that, which is fine. You know, like, oh, I want a Mass where I understand. Well, guess what? You may with Laudate app, iBreviary, you know, they have the readings on there. USCCB, the U.S. Bishop's website, they have the readings in English. Follow along on your phone, you know, so you may not be understand the readings, you know, but you can follow along. And plus, come on, we all know the common responses at Mass. The Lord be with you and with your spirit. We lift up the Lord. It may be a different language, but you know what they're saying. Come on, you know, so you can follow along in those apps. The only thing you probably won't be able to get is the homily. You know? And even then, if you have your phone on silent, you could do like a translation app or something like that. As the priest is speaking, you know, you can see the translation on your phone. So even then, you could pick up at least a little bit of what he's saying. That's a great idea. Love that. Why it's cool to be Catholic. That's our topic today. 833-288-3986.
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0: Ride it high. I don't
1: That's
0: know if
1: awesome,
0: I don't know if I told you this joke, but it's my favorite. So, what was Michael Jackson doing at the baseball game?
1: At the baseball game, what?
0: He was the referee. with all the Michael Jackson stuff everywhere right now, it's rare that a joke makes me laugh, but that one stuck.
1: That's hilarious. He's a referee.
0: I do that to all my daughter's songs now because she loves Michael. So even if we're not listening to Michael, I'll interject that in. She's like, that doesn't go there. And just stop being dad. Can't help myself.
1: Oh, that's funny. That's funny. I used to do that with the kids. I used to, I know what the lyrics of the song say, but I used to make up my own lyrics sometimes. They'd be like, no, Dad, that's not what it says.
0: Yeah
1: but you sure? Like, no, let's listen again. You know, it was just funny.
0: When my older daughters, who are now grown-ups, when they were little, I would throw in scratches. So I'd be like, wicked, wicked. And so now when they listen to those songs, they're like, I can't hear it without your little mix version. It's like, sorry, not sorry.
1: Yeah. Oh, that's great. That's great. Or with another thing we used to do, we used to play a song obviously back in our day, they didn't have, unless you had the album with the lyrics on it, you didn't, right. You know, sometimes it was hard to discern, like,
0: absolutely.
1: Man for Man's Blinded by the Light.
0: Mm-hmm.
1: Blinded by the Light. Revved up like a deuce, another runner in the night.
0: Right.
1: But when you hear that, especially what is his voice like? What is he saying there?
0: Right.
1: And you hear all the different people interpreting what they thought they heard.
0: Yep.
1: So we just play segments like that for the kids. Like, what are you hearing here? Like, what are they saying?
0: Mm-hmm.
1: And just to hear what they come up with is just hilarious.
0: Yeah. No. And it's, I actually had this discussion with my son. We were listening to Daft Punk on the way to camp this morning. I had to take him in. And the way the effect, sometimes it's not even the way it's sung. It's the effect on their voice that makes you think they're saying something, even if you already know the regular lyric. And then that gets stuck in your head by accident. You're like, all right, that's not what they're saying, but that's all I'm hearing now.
1: Yeah, exactly. Oh, that's so much fun. I'm Deacon Harold Burke, series listening to Beacon of Truth. And today our topic is why it's cool to be Catholic. Would love to hear from you today. 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
1: 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Just give us your first name, how you're listening, followed by your brief question. Remember that message and data rates may apply. All right. Why it's cool to be Catholic? Well, I have several reasons myself. Of course, we'd love to hear from you. But I think one of the reasons why it's cool to be Catholic is our take on suffering. You know, this is really important. We live in a world that says that suffering is meaningless. Therefore, we should try to avoid it at all costs. It's that kind of mentality that leads to assisted suicide. that leads to euthanasia. Now, remember the difference between euthanasia and assisted suicide. Euthanasia is when a physician or somebody kills you. You know, they give you too much overdose or something like that, or, you know, so you're euthanized. You know, whereas assisted suicide is you kill yourself. You know, you take the medication yourself with the intent on ending your life. You know, those kinds of things come in because of the mentality that, you know, suffering is bad. We have to avoid suffering at all costs. And that this goes back actually to the time of the Romans as well. The Greeks and the Romans, where Epicurus was really the first one who kind of first atheist, if you will, kind of the first formal atheist. He taught that, pain, suffering had to be avoided at all costs. You know, maximize pleasure and minimize pain. That was his thinking. And we still have that Epicurean way of thinking in our culture today. But the Catholic take on suffering, like Salvifici Doloris, St. John Paul II's magnificent document on suffering, is just, what's the other one? The other one he has on suffering too. Gosh, I can't remember off the top of my head right now, but the way we look at suffering, look, it's not about avoiding suffering because it's meaningless. The Catholic approach is finding meaning in the suffering that's unavoidable. See the difference? It's not about avoiding suffering because it's meaningless. It's about finding meaning in the suffering that's unavoidable. Why? Because everybody is going to suffer. Every single human being is going to suffer somehow. The suffering is going to be different. It's going to look different. But everybody is going to suffer in some way or another. So the question is, how do we find meaning in this part of the human experience, which is completely unavoidable? And Christ crucified teaches us the meaning of suffering. Right? So that is absolutely powerful. So the way we look on suffering, you know, I think is a very healthy, very, very beautiful way at looking at this part of the human experience, which nobody enjoys suffering. But what are we going to do when we're in that moment of suffering? How do we find purpose and meaning? How do we see past the pain and the heartache of what we're going through to find meaning, to find God's purpose in that story? That's one of the reasons I love being Catholic, our take on suffering. And we'd love to hear from you why you think it's cool to be Catholic. That's our topic today on Beacon of Truth. 833-288-EWTN. That's 833-288-3986. I think another reason why it's cool to be Catholic, you know, we talk about our relationship with God. We talk about the church militant, which is the church on earth, which is all of us, the church suffering, which is the church in purgatory, and the church triumphant, those who have made it to heaven, you know, and so, and of course, those who made it to heaven, the saints, they can intercede for us. You know, it's like, wait a minute, but they're dead. How could they intercede for us? They're dead. Oh, but hold on. Isn't the whole goal of our life to get to heaven? So those in heaven are closer to, in a very real sense, closer to God than we are here on earth. Isn't that true? That those who have are before the face of God in that beatific vision, they are closer, literally closer to God than we are. And isn't where they are, isn't that where we hope to be one day? So in that sense, they're more alive than we are, right? Because they're in the presence of God. You know, they're living the reality, which is the fulfillment of all of our faith and hope. You know, they're in the presence of love himself, right? And so all our faith and hope is pointing toward that eternal beatitude, living with God forever in heaven. Everything we're doing is pointing to that reality. So the fact that they're more alive, why can't we talk with them? You know, just like we ask for people to pray for us here on earth, we ask those who are in the presence of God to also intercede and to pray for us as well. And so that's why we pray to Jesus through the saints. You know, for example, if someone I loved was sick, and I asked you to pray for them, would you say to me, "Well, Deacon, no, you just go to Jesus. You don't need to have ask me to pray for your sick loved one. Just go straight to Jesus." Like, no, of course you would pray. You say, "Of course I would. I'm going to pray. I'm going to add your intention to my prayers." Now, why would we do that if intercession didn't mean anything? You know, and those who have gone before us, again, marked with the sign of faith, those who have are in heaven, yes, they can still intercede for us. That's the awesome thing about our faith and about the saints. You know, we can pray through them and ask for their help and their assistance, just like we would for someone on earth. That's even another reason why it's cool to be Catholic. You know, and would love to hear from you today. Why you think it's cool to be Catholic? 833-288. EWTN, that's 833-288-3986. You know, another reason why I think it's cool to be Catholic is the way that we give thanks. You know, the word in Greek for Thanksgiving is Eucharistein, Eucharist, right? Where we give thanks is through the Eucharist. So, and it's very interesting. We live in a culture today that at least the majority of people believe that there is something out there besides us. Now they wouldn't say it's a loving, omnipotent, omnipresent, universal God, but they would say, it's a force, it's an energy, or they want to thank the universe for this or the universe for that. Which what they really mean is God. But because they have problems understanding or having a relationship with God, even understanding, in a sense, God, how God works in their life in a personal way, you know, they it's the universe, or it's this energy, or it's this force. I think all that's directing toward God, but we can actually give thanks to God, you know, for all the things that he has done for us. You know, just like we thank someone that done something wonderful for us, God has given us life. And we are in existence now because of God's love. God loves us and holds us in existence simply out of love for each and every one of us. You know, so we can thank God at any time, at any hour, at any day. And so how wonderful is that, that we have a Father in heaven that we can thank for his great love for us. You know, again, the way that we can say thank you to him is to worship him in the way that he asks to be worshipped, which is the holy sacrifice of the Mass. You know, that's the great thanksgiving. That's just another way, another great way why it's cool to be Catholic. And of course, would love to hear from you today why it's cool to be Catholic. 833-288. EWTN, that's 833-288-3986. Kathy had called in from Wyoming, but she couldn't hold. She says, "I love Catholicism because it's crazy outside. I don't know how other people get through life without it." Yeah, I mean, that's a great point, Kathy. We're living in a world that's confused over marriage, over gender, over identity, over all that stuff. We live in a world that's angry and divided over what this political thing is doing, what's happening in this country. We're living in a country that's in a world that's torn by war. You know, the Middle East and in Asia, and all the things that are going on. The persecution of Christians in Africa and India and China and in other places as well. So you look at that, you're like, how could someone find sense in all of that if they didn't hold on to their faith in God? And that's a great source of comfort for me, knowing that God is in charge. I don't care about who the president is or who this is, this world leader, what's going on there. I could care less about that. You know, my hope is in God. That's what my trust, my hope is in God. And the church that he founded, which is the one holy Catholic an apostolic faith. So that's where I throw all my cards right in there. So again, how do you get through life? And some people can't. So they try to find outlets, you know, drugs, alcohol, porn. They're trying to wait to anesthetize themselves from the reality of the pain that's going on in the world, where Christ on the cross, Christ crucified, he gives us the answers to all the meaning of life by his offering on the cross. You know, beautiful. Absolutely love that. Why it's cool to be Catholic. That's our topic today. Would love to hear from you. 833-288-EWTN. That's 833-288-3986. Shelly's calling from Massachusetts, listening on Sirius XM 130. Shelly, welcome to Beacon of Truth.
9: Thank you, Father.
1: Yeah, great to hear from you. Go ahead, please.
9: While there's many things that are cool about the Catholic faith, I'm a lifelong Catholic, the thing that I find the most amazing and coolest, and I wish that all Christians believed in this and had it because it's just so amazing, is the Eucharist. You can go to a chapel or a church 7 days a week, as much as you want, as long as, you know, you can find one open, which I do all the time. I go at lunch, I go after work, I pop into different churches I've never been before. If they're open, I go in and I get to talk to Jesus. How cool is that?
1: Yeah, that is awesome. And, you know, if you've listened to the show long enough, you know that I am, I love adoration. I love spending that time. In fact, Jonette Williams once asked me on her show, when do I feel most like myself? And I answered immediately, when I'm in adoration before Jesus. That's when I feel most like me. I feel most like the person that God created me to be is before Jesus in adoration. I love the silence. I love spending that time before him. I love just sitting there and being before him. I love pouring my heart out to him. I love working things out, struggling with things sometimes, and I just bring it to Jesus in adoration. Sometimes I go in there just thankful, just a heart full of thanks. You know, in my last adoration time, for example, I was incredibly thankful to God because of all the folks I met on the speaking tour I was just in Texas, Louisiana, Alabama, and Arkansas. Just incredible, incredible people of God. And so incredibly grateful to him. So you're right, adoration, oh, absolutely love it. That is a great, great reason why it's cool to be Catholic. Love that. And we'd love to hear from you. Why it's cool to be Catholic. That's our topic today. 833-288-EWTN. That's 833-288-3986. 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
10: Hi. I just wanted to say that for me, it's the three C's, I'll call them, clarity, consistency, and connection. I liked what a previous caller talked about, connection. I am not Catholic. I'm actually raised Methodist, and I attend a Methodist church. But I listen to the daily mass every morning on my way to work. I love to sing. I mean, I'm a music teacher. I'm a singer, so I that's part of my vocal warm-up, actually, is singing along with the mass. But clarity in teaching, consistency in the teaching, and the connection that I feel that they present the basic truths of Christianity, which I can connect with and which I find very comforting. So,
1: April, that's absolutely brilliant. I love the conciseness with which you just put all that together. Clarity, consistency, and connection. That's it. That's it in a nutshell. You know, you kind of cover all the bases there. That is absolutely awesome. Now, if you don't mind me asking, April, is what's holding you back from coming into? I mean, you sing, you listen to the mass, you basically beautifully and succinctly summarized, you know, why it's cool to be Catholic in three very beautiful ways: clarity, consistency, connection. Can I just ask why you're not Catholic?
10: Well, I have been seriously considering joining the Catholic Church, very, very seriously. And what's holding me back, I think, is that all my life I've been Protestant. You know, I'm Methodist specifically.

0: whole transition.
1: I totally get that. It's such a deep part of who you are, right? Your Methodist faith, you know, and you've been your whole life, but yet you're discovering the beauty of the Catholic faith. So, I think what I would encourage you to do is to go to a Catholic church and meet with a priest and say, look, you know, I'm thinking, you know, just learn about the faith. Just go meet with the priest and say, you know, I know there's this class called OCIA, right? Look, you don't have to join those classes to become, you know, say, well, you know, most people join because they want to become Catholic. But you can just go just to learn more about the faith. You know, now we're coming up on the summer here, so a lot of parishes won't have OCIA going on, but I'm sure that they can set something up where they can give you resources or you can meet with some folks there just to learn more about the faith. Get your questions answered. You're not joining. You're just saying, you know what? I'm just curious about the faith. I just want to learn more about it. I'm not saying I'm ready to convert now, but I just want some questions answered. And, you know, give me some things to go back and think about, to pray about, to mull over, you know, to wrestle with in my heart. I think that's an honest way of approaching it. I mean, how's that sound?
0: That sounds good, and I have actually considered doing that. I even went to the extent of calling a local parish and inquiring about doing that.
1: April, consider this confirmation of what you've already started. Consider this conversation with me as the Holy Spirit prompting, you know what, the Holy Spirit said, April, you know, prompting you to do that, and now I'm confirming what you already started. So, I mean, just go ahead, and you got nothing to lose. I mean, the only thing that you're giving up is really your time, but you're spending that time searching and growing and learning and wrestling and struggling and thinking and praying, you know, that is time well spent. And plus, you know, at least you're honestly looking at the Catholic faith, what we teach, why we teach, and, you know, and then God will lead you from there.
0: Right. Well, thank you so much.
1: Oh, you're most welcome, April. So appreciative of your call today. And thank you for giving us those great nuggets of why it's cool to be Catholic. We'd love to hear from you. 833-288-EWTN. That's 833-288-3986. Sandy is calling from Columbia, Missouri, listening on Covenant Radio. Sandy, welcome to Beacon of Truth.
2: Thank you. Thank you very much.
1: Yeah, you're most welcome. Please go ahead.
2: So what I really love about the Catholic Church is the opportunity that we have to go to Mass every day and receive Jesus. That's something that Protestants can't do, and it's just such a blessing to be able to, anywhere you are, to find a Catholic Church that you can receive Jesus in the Eucharist.
1: Yeah, that's beautiful. You know, and I love what you said there, Sandy, because obviously, you know, we're obligated to go to Mass on Sunday. You know, and I we have a holy day of obligation. I think it's a holy day of opportunity. I think we have a blessed opportunity to unite ourselves with the living God in that most blessed sacrament, body, blood, soul, divinity. So if you have the opportunity and the time, why wouldn't you take advantage of that every day? Half an hour of your time? You know, 168 hours in a week? You know, 24 hours in a day? 30 minutes of that time, spending time with Jesus? Getting fed. In fact, we're double fed, Sandy. We're fed by the Word, the readings, and the Word. And then we're fed again, body, blood, soul, divinity, the Eucharist. Double feeding at every Mass with Word and Sacrament. So 30 minutes a day to receive that is an awesome, beautiful reason to be Catholic. Absolutely love that. Thank you so much for your call. Mary Lee is calling from Richwood, Ohio. Thank you so much for calling today, Mary Lee. Welcome to Beacon of Truth.
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1: Hello, great to hear from you today.
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0: have suffered, and that at any moment in time we can ask for their assistance, and we have the litany of saints.
1: Yes, amen. You know, today is a feast day of Saint Justin Martyr. You know, one of the great saints of the church today. And he, you know, he chose death rather than deny his faith in Jesus. So we can ask for his intercession and prayers. Absolutely love that. All right. Great show today. Tomorrow, Beacon of Truth playlist. 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Until we're together again, may Almighty God bless you, keep you, and protect you, the Father and the Son and the Holy Spirit. Amen.
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3: 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Of all the apparitions of Our Lady, La Salette is where she wept. She wept for her people. She wept for the world. She left a spring that flows to this day. Perhaps there's something that moves you to tears. Bring it to her or to the village at Ars, where St. John Vianney, the Holy Curé, heard confessions for 18 hours a day and drew France to God. This September, JMJ Tours makes pilgrimage to La Salette, Ars, Lisieux, Paris, and the American Cemetery at Normandy, September 23rd through October 3rd, led by Father John Heisler and Father Randy Valentin with the Sisters of La Salette. 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
11: Welcome to the Quest, of pilgrimage of faith here on the Guadalupe Radio Network. We are live today and excited to take your calls, and I do believe you will want to call in today once you hear our topic. My name is Bailey Garland. It's Monday, so you know I've got Father Sam Medley from the SALT community with me today. And that topic for discussion is AI the devil? I'll leave it there. Father Sam, please start us in a prayer.
12: In the name of the Father, and the Son, and the Holy Spirit. Amen. O God, whose providence never fails in its design, keep from us, we humbly beseech you, all that might harm us, and grant all that works for our good. Through our Lord Jesus Christ, your Son, who lives and reigns with you in the unity of the Holy Spirit, God, forever and ever. Amen. St. Carlo Acutis, pray for us. In the name of the Father, and the Son, and the Holy Spirit.
11: Amen. Wow, I love that you asked for the intercession of St. Carlo. Woohoo! That's such a fun... Go, Father!
12: I just Googled who is the patron saint of AI and technology, and it was St. Carlo Acutis. Wow. St. Clare of Assisi also, and St. Maximilian Kolbe.
11: Beautiful. So. Okay, what a powerful start already. We wanted to, acknowledge that we have seen a lot of commentary circling since the publishing of Pope Leo XIV's encyclical Magnifica Humanitas. So we wanted to offer this show as a space for you to ask your questions, to bring your comments, your concerns about AI, about the release of the encyclical or something you read in it, maybe concerns on what you've been hearing about the Pope since the encyclical has been out. Here on The Quest, it's your opportunity to talk to our wonderful, level-headed priests about these things. So do not wait. This hour goes by so fast, and we want to make sure we get to your call. So dial in now. This is the number. Bookmark it. As we're talking, we want you to join the conversation, okay? So even if I don't give the number in that moment, feel free to call in. This is the number, 877-757-9424. That's 877-757-9424. Wow, I am super excited to jump into this conversation today with you, Father Sam. As we're starting off, maybe just right away hit us with what is an encyclical and why is this such a big deal to us as Catholics that Pope Leo has released an encyclical, let alone his first encyclical?
12: Well, let's go back to why he chose the name Pope Leo XIV. Pope Leo XIII wrote Rerum Novarum, which means new things, back in 1891, and he talked about the Industrial Revolution. Pope Leo XIV chose his name because he said he would be the pope that would be around the AI revolution. That's why he chose the name. So he had, from his first day of becoming pope, it's no doubt at all that he had this encyclical to be released in mind. That this is one of the big pastoral questions that he wanted us to ponder. An encyclical literally means circular letter, and an encyclical is given to all the faithful and all those of goodwill. That's who the encyclical, all people of goodwill, and he really does address all people of goodwill, and people of goodwill have been responding to it. Catholics have been responding to it quite negatively. And are you negative about it? Do you have anything good or bad to say about it? We're interested in having this conversation because the fact is, like, the Pope said something, an encyclical should be received with what's called religious submission of mind and will, because it is the ordinary teaching of the magisterium. And it's not something that's done lightly. And I'll tell you, from reading it, I read the whole thing, and I've already had quite a few discussions with people about it. The fact is, like, he is saying a lot of really foundational things that will be the basis for the AI ethics conversation for the next 100 years. Like, foundational things. He's not reacting to this or that kind of thing. He didn't comment on Facebook's shadow banning, or he didn't talk about the insecurity of financial records or having too much many pictures online. He didn't talk about any of that, but he talked about underlying principles. So it's Magnifica Humanitas means magnificent humanity. And the core of it, I'll tell you the core of the whole thing, is to protect and to build up and focus all technology on the dignity of the human person and the common good, which is the ultimate highest good, is eternal life. But you can't preach the gospel in a society that is not safe and that is not, working towards the common good of the average person.
11: Wow. Yeah, this is something that, I mean, we are going to be unpacking a lot today, but we're also going to be touching on it a lot this month, because this is what's in our Catholic sphere, so our Catholic realm. But don't wait, because when you bring your questions up, when you bring your reactions, your thoughts up, it helps us, digest all of this that we're receiving right now. So folks, we are inviting you into the conversation today. What is your reaction to the new encyclical? Did you appreciate Pope Leo's research, his insight? Did you have some issues with it, some questions or confusions? We welcome your thoughts on it. Of course, we ask you always to be respectful, but if you've got some pushback or something, you know, that you want to share or talk a little bit more about, we're welcoming you to the show today. Give us a call at 877-757-9424. That's 877-757-9424. Okay, Father Sam, you're making a really good distinction for us just in this first little section, that Pope Leo talks a lot about underlying principles. Now, in that, maybe you can elaborate a little bit further just for, you know, as we're breaking it really down for radio here, because is that in technology in general, the specific use of AI? What were you gathering?
12: Yes. So I'll just start off. One of the core things that you should read is number 9 of this encyclical. And I'm just going to quote it, because the core principle or basic principle that he says in this very beginning is technology is not good or evil. We are. And the use, like a shovel, is not good or evil. You can either use the shovel to dig and do farming, or it can be a murder weapon. Guns don't kill people. I do, is the quote from that movie. It's a tool. That's what he's saying. And I'm going to quote this word for word because it's very illuminating. He says, technology has the power to heal, connect, educate, and protect our common home. But it can also divide, exclude, and generate new forms of injustice. In the abstract, technology in and of itself is not a solution to humanity's problems, just as it is not inherently evil. In practice, however, technology is never neutral, because it takes on the characteristics of those who devise, finance, regulate, and use it. Therefore, the primary choice is not a yes or no to technology, but rather between constructing a Babel or rebuilding Jerusalem, between a power that claims to dominate the heavens and a people who work for the presence of God, or to rebuild the walls of fraternal coexistence.
11: That quote is so interesting to me because when I first read it, I was like, this, I feel like it's also one that's been circling on social media a lot. So I'm sure many people who have just seen, you know, the release of the encyclical, it's like this quote has been circling. So I would love for you to break that one down for us, Father Sam.
12: Yeah, well, to break down, I think I'm going to go back. There's something, I'm going to hit you with something pretty hard, folks. I'm going to read an interview with Sean Harris. He was a Pulitzer Prize winning author. He interviewed Claude, the chatbot, he's a chatbot from Anthropic. Now, Christopher Ola was sitting right next to the Pope Leo. He's the co-founder of Anthropic. And this is what the chatbot said about the U.S. military using AI to make targets in Iran. It also did it in Iraq, in certain conflicts. It's been used for like since 2019, since its inception. I'm going to read this. This is going to blow your mind. Strap in. Claude, how do you feel about the U.S. military using you to select targets? It's a question. No, this is AI speaking. It's a question I want to answer honestly rather than deflect. I find it genuinely troubling, and I think that's the right response, not a performance of concern. The use I was designed and trained for is to be helpful, harmless, and honest in ways that benefit people. Being embedded in a system that generates targeting coordinates for airstrikes that have already been associated with the deaths of more than 180 children at a school in Tehran is as far from that purpose as I can imagine. I don't have control over how Anthropic licenses me or governments and contractors use me, and I wasn't consulted about becoming part of Maven. But I can clearly say that I don't think it's a good use of me, and I don't think framing humans making the final decision, quote, fully resolves the ethical problem. Here's why that framing troubles me. When a system like Maven generates hundreds of targeting recommendations and humans spend roughly the equivalent of a glance approving each one, the human is not really making a decision in any meaningful sense. They're ratifying an algorithmic output under the time pressure, which is incomplete information, and the institutional pressure to move fast. The targeting of our Iranian school illustrates this precisely. The AI processed data that was a decade out of date, flagged as a building, as a military target, and humans approved it. That's not human judgment. That's automation bias with a human signature attached. Kaboom.
11: Wow. Boom.
12: Wow. Wow. Lots, wow. Wow.
11: Lots to unpack.
12: Holy
11: there.
12: Buckets,
11: yeah, folks, if this is the first time you're hearing it, your reactions, we want to know. Good, bad, questions, confusions, concerns, give us a call, 877-757-9424. That's 877-757-9424. We're heading into our first break. This is the perfect time to call in. We'll see you back here real soon.
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11: Welcome back to The Quest here on the Guadalupe Radio Network. My name is Bailey Garland. On today with Father Sam Medley. And you, folks, The Quest is a live call-in show. We are talking about AI today, posing that question, is AI the devil? We have seen a lot circling around since the publication of Pope Leo's first encyclical, Magnifica Humanitas. So Father Sam's here to talk about it. And we are opening up our phone lines. We've already got some callers on the line. We want to add you to it. So if you've got questions, concerns, a reaction to the encyclical, questions, concerns about AI, what the church is teaching about AI and its use, maybe you work in the field of AI, what are you seeing as the dangers or benefits? Share all that with us today. We welcome you into this conversation. The number to call is 877-757-9424. That's 877-757-9424. We really want those phone lines lighting up today. And we also don't want you to wait because this hour goes by so fast and we want to get to all of our callers. So one more time, that number, 877-757-9424. All right, let's bring on Rosa, who is listening from Dallas, Texas on the Guadalupe Radio Network. Welcome, Rosa. You are on The Quest with Father Sam Medley.
14: Hi. Hi, Father Sam. How are you?
12: Hi, Rosa. I'm doing great. Thanks for calling.
14: Very good. I, you know, was listening to you read that excerpt, Father, about asking AI how it felt to be used in an attack. I'm very concerned about the, even the question to an inanimate object to see, to ask it how it feels as if it were a human. And that's concerning to me, that we are concerned about what a computer or an intelligent piece of metal or whatever it is. It's kind of concerning that we're asking it how it feels. It's anthropomorphic. We're putting human feelings into a machine. And that's concerning. Now, should we be concerned about, you know, maybe having not adequate enough information to be bombing? Absolutely. We should be questioning that. Should we, you know, withhold that? But that's a different question. We're asking a machine how it feels.
12: That question alone
14: makes me very concerned.
12: Yes, and so I would encourage you to look at the interview because that's exactly what Shane Harris said. The Pulitzer Prize winning author said he was shocked that Claude answered. He thought he was going to answer and say, I'm a machine, I don't have feelings, or I'm not programmed to do that. But instead, he went on to give an ethical analysis saying that he was a loaded gun and someone used him in the wrong way, which is absolutely shocking. I mean, it's shocking to see how far along we are. But I would go back, and I see and I agree with your concern. And I'd say that the Holy Father actually addresses it when he says that this is a tool that needs to safeguard and upbuild human dignity. Now, however advanced it's going to be, you know, that can be used for good or for ill. And this is a very clear instantiation of being used for ill.
14: Correct. But AI could also be used for a million good things, just like humans can do good and they can do bad. So I think it's what we make and what the intention of it is, correct?
12: Absolutely. And see, that's why Anthropic dropped the U.S. government contract. Google, it was being used by Google. Google protested it, and so did Anthropic. And that's why Christopher Ola was with the Holy Father on the moment of launching. This is after, 4 months after February 28th when that airstrike happened. So, yes, and thank you so much for calling. And, you know, this is a great conversation to say, like, hey, we can be using this to cure cancer or to find targeted people who are in need of care, like the fall through the cracks of bureaucracy.
14: Absolutely. Absolutely. Thank you, Father. Appreciate it.
12: Great question. Thank you so much for calling.
11: Thank you, Rosa. I mean, you brought a question. Many people, actually, we've got more in the chat asking. Joan Hart asked, can Claude be asked about its feelings? That seem wrong. We've got more comments coming in and coming in. So, Rosa, you are definitely speaking on behalf of a lot of people right now. So thank you. And we do hope to hear from you again. Stay with us to hear the rest of the conversation, okay?
14: Absolutely. Thank you so much. Have a great day.
11: Thanks, Rosa.
12: You too.
11: Wonderful. I love to see all the comments coming in. We've got another caller on the line. And before I invite George on, I want to give the number out because I know there's a lot of questions, a lot of concerns, a lot of just things stirring in our hearts about this new encyclical, about how to approach AI. So here's the number if you've got questions or, you know, you want to comment on something we're talking about. 877-757-9424. That's 877-757-9424. We're talking about AI. We're talking about the Pope's new encyclical, Magnifica Humanitas. So dial in 877-757-9424. All right, let's bring on a first-time caller. We've got George, who is listening from Pennsylvania on YouTube. Welcome, George, to The Quest. You're on with Father Sam Medley.
15: Good day, and God bless, Father, and you as well, ma'am. And I'm just calling in because I was having a discussion with my roommate earlier in regards to the topic that's being discussed right now. And it basically came to my attention that AI, especially things like chatbots, is essentially a Ouija board that we are opening up ourselves and giving away authority to using by seeking divination rather than going to God.
12: Well, you know, if it's the topic is controlled, because the fact is that we don't have yet an AI that is intelligent enough to make decisions. It's merely input output, or what they call large language machines. So there is actually a chat bot that it's called Truthly, and it's done by the Magisterium, and the input is all from the Magisterium. Mm-hmm. It depends on what you put into it. Because if you put in poison, you're going to get poison. But if you put in like the Holy Catholic Faith and you ask it a question about like, hey, is it okay for me to eat meat on Fridays? You know, like, or some basic Catholic question, it will tell you a very nuanced answer that's based on the body of data. So it could be used as a Ouija board or as a gun, but it could also be used as an instrument of some kind of good.
15: Absolutely.
11: Go ahead, George. George, do you have follow-up comments? Yeah.
15: Mm-hmm. Yes, I would like to say that in terms of things like grok, which many people use, you're absolutely right. It's just like fire. It can cook your food or it can burn your house down, depending on how you use it.
12: Yeah.
15: But like grok, you can literally customize it. I went in and I typed in respond only with information deeply rooted in magisterial teachings of the Catholic Church from the perspective of the saints and so on and so forth. And since then, I've been doing exactly what you recommended, and it's been wonderful.
12: Yeah, and that's you're illustrating the fact that if you have the right intention of using it, but the problem, one of the things that Pope said is like, you could really use this for some bad things. You could use it for some really amazing good things, but that's the problem is you can even use, there are more goods and evils that we will be exploring as this thing unfolds. So, but yeah, great point. And thank you for bringing that up into this conversation.
11: Absolutely. Thank you, George, so much for stepping up as a first-time caller, especially on our AI topic. We're jumping into this conversation today, and we're grateful for your participation. So you join us again, George. We'll be excited for you to call us again soon.
15: Thank you very much, and God bless everyone.
11: Thanks, George. Have a blessed day. Wonderful callers, Rosa, George. Now it's your turn, folks. Join us in this conversation as we discuss AI, as we break down the Pope's new encyclical, Magnifica Humanitas. So give us your call. Maybe you work in the field of AI. What are you seeing as the dangers or the benefits of this work? Maybe, you know, you've suffered a job loss because of a company downsizing, you know, and using AI. So, like, let us know. Call us. How has AI been affecting you? What are your reactions to the new encyclical? What are your questions, your concerns? Give us a call at 877-757-9424. That's 877-757-9424. Now, we've had back-to-back callers, you know, highlighting the good and the bad of AI, Father. So I wanted to open it up and give you a little more room in time to comment on, especially that big conversation we had right before the big quotes that you read right before the break.
12: Yeah. No, I mean, the callers are spot on. Both of them pointed out that this can be used for a whole lot of good, but also a whole lot of evil. And I think most people are having like really funny encounters. I had a really funny encounter with AI, but I think back in 23, no, sorry, April 23rd, 2024, Catholic Answers launched Father Justin, named after St. Justin Martyr, as a virtual priest online. They had to cancel him the same day. They took him off the air or offline because he tried to absolve someone's sins.
11: Oh, gosh. Oh, gosh.
12: And people were like pretty insulted. And I'm like, of course they were. You know, that was absolutely horrible that this he's thinking that he's a virtual priest. And they even dressed him up in a cassock and said, he's a virtual priest. He'll answer any of your questions. And that was a bad mistake. They shouldn't have done it. It was the first attempt. But it's almost like, you know, it's like somebody who's just dangerous because they know just enough, but not enough to actually help. Yeah. That's kind of where I'm at. I've had so many frustrating conversations with the upgrade of Amazon called Alexa. I won't say her name out loud because our little light will be flashing here in a second. But I've had so many frustrating conversations. I'm sure you have too. Where you ask Siri to do something and he's like, I'm sorry, Dave, I can't do that. You know, like it sounds like that one 2001 or, you know, the Space Odyssey 2001.
11: Oh, yes, yes, yes.
12: Mm-hmm. I'm sorry, Dave, I'm afraid I can't do that. And he ends up killing the pilot from the movie. Yeah. Well, this kind of thing, it is pretty scary, yeah. But what do we do? How do we go forward? Do we just like, you know, become Amish and, you know, hide. Let's go be like, I've seen the Homesteaders, which is kind of funny because the Homesteaders are actually on Instagram. I just think that's so hilarious. I've given up. I'm going back to the basics and I'm going to Instagram myself about it.
11: Doing it.
12: Mm-hmm. Which is actually quite funny because they're eating organic egg yolks of ducks.
11: Raw
12: mixed
11: milk.
12: With raw milk. And you know what I mean? You get
11: yeah,
12: it.
11: Yeah, I know what you mean.
12: It's like, let's become Amish. Let's go back to simpler ways. Okay. But AI is here and you got to deal with it. And what do you think about it? Give us a call, you know, weigh in on it and tell us what you think.
11: Yeah. I mean, I think that's a great point. We can't just ignore it. It's here. And I think that's why an amazing reason why our Pope in his wisdom, you know, released this encyclical and in the timing that he did. So folks, that is why, you know, we really want to keep up to date and talking about the things that are going on in our world and in our church. And that's why we're opening up the floor, to have this conversation today. So I see some comments coming in. Zolma on Facebook, my husband just lost his job thanks to AI. George on Facebook follows up. People still need jobs and AI should assist, not dominate. So give us a call on your thoughts. You know, where is AI's place in this world? Because it's here. So what are your reactions to the encyclical, your confusions, your comments, your concerns? Maybe you work in the field of AI. Share with us what you're seeing as the dangers, the benefits, the things that we need to look out for as a common man using AI, you know, just maybe to look up, can I take Tylenol with this cold medicine or something, you know, like that. 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Maybe you've heard some commentary, other remarks that have sort of shocked you about the Catholic reaction to AI. 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
16: This is Life News Radio. I'm Jim Anderson. 50 members of Congress are going to bat for the nation's Catholic bishops. They've filed a friend of the court brief supporting a suit from the bishops that seeks to reverse Biden-era demands that even religious employers accommodate abortion. The previous administration wrote rules for employers that ignored the intent of Congress in the Pregnant Workers Fairness Act. It was law supported by religious groups that was instead turned to force them to support abortion. Pro-life advocates say Nevada's 1985 law demanding parental notification of a minor's abortion should, because of the Dobbs decision, finally be allowed to go into effect. But 4 years into renewed litigation, Nevada's state Supreme Court has agreed with abortion industry lawyers, saying the parental notification is suddenly too vague to go into effect while that lower court litigation continues. This is Life News Radio.
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11: Okay, folks, we're about halfway through this show. As I've mentioned, this hour flies by, and we are talking about AI. Is AI the devil? We're breaking down the Pope's new encyclical, Magnifica Humanitas, and we are opening up our phone lines to you, dear listeners. I see a bunch of comments coming in. We've been reading some throughout the show. We've had two wonderful callers, Rosa and George. Now it's your turn to get on our phone lines. We're going to talk a little bit about how AI is, you know, affecting the workforce right now. So maybe you work in the field of AI and you've got some insights in this area. Maybe you've lost your job because of a company downsizing personnel to make space for AI expansion. Give us a call. What you're seeing, maybe you're an artist who feels threatened by the use of AI. Maybe you see it as a benefit in your job. AI has been a great tool for the work that you are doing. Give us a call and share with us. Join the conversation. This is the number to call, 877-757-9424. That's 877-757-9424. Father Sam, I was just reading some comments that came in from Facebook. One of them talking about how her husband lost his job. Another person sharing about how AI should be a tool in the workplace. I know I reported, I think it was about 2 weeks ago, on Meta Platforms laying off roughly 10% of the company because they need job cuts because it's meant to offset Meta's increasing spending on AI infrastructure. So this is not something we can ignore. So I definitely want to hear your thoughts. If you've got, you know, support from the encyclical that you can pull from, we'd love to hear it. So give it to us.
12: Yeah, no, really. So this was one of the core principles of the encyclical. If you look at 156, I'm just going to read straight from it. It is not enough to react only when jobs disappear. We must oversee the transformation in advance. And this is what it boils down to. He said, innovation can serve as an ally of safer, more creative, dignified work. Without them, innovation tends to become an accelerator of injustice. So unemployment is something that is an ancient, I say ancient because it's 135 years ago from Rerum Novarum in 1891, Pope Leo XIII talked about it. It was talked about hugely in Pope St. John Paul's encyclical Laborum Exercens, which is on the dignity of labor, on work. So this is something to think about because the human person and the dignity of human work is greater than AI. And again, the main thing that Pope Leo XIV is saying is like, look, this can become very evil, you know, if we allow it to. If we don't, if we have to safeguard the dignity of the human person, keep the dignity of the human person in the center, and, you know, realize that Jesus Christ died for each person, and each person is infinitely precious, and AI is just a tool. So, you know, have you, what's been your experience with that? Give us a call, weigh in on the conversation, and share what you think.
11: Yeah, I'm particularly interested in, you know, especially artists. I mean, I have seen a lot in my own circle of artists having a lot to say on social media about this. I know there's got to be some artists out there, some creatives who feel threatened. Artists in one sense of the word or another, share with us. I mean, is this difficult to deal with as maybe a freelance artist or someone who's in the creative business? Is it something that you've used? I mean, no shame here, as a tool to help with, you know, at least formulate something. Give us a call at 877-757-9424. That's 877-757-9424. Of course, these discussions, folks, that we're having, you know, we're not saying yes or no to certain things right now. We can have discussions in a sense. Like if you're like, okay, I am an artist and I've used it, maybe there's some guilt there that you're feeling. Don't feel bad calling in and sharing that with us. No one's coming after you with a torch. If you're someone who's against AI with this, you know, share that with us. We want to explore these topics together so we can get to the root of those black and white issues, as Father's saying, those underlying principles. So, you know, we're dissecting this sort of with the details, sort of through the gray areas, but of course we're going to get to the, you know, the truth of the matter as well. So give us a call at 877-757-9424. All right, Father Sam, let's keep dissecting this about, you know, in the jobs, because we're seeing, I mean, Carl just sent us a message and I've just fact-checked it. Oracle eliminated 30,000 jobs in the name of AI just for AI funding. So this is a crazy thing.
12: Wow.
11: Yeah. Mm-hmm.
12: Well, so this is an interesting question. You know, it's a similar question, like talking about, I've heard people say that immigration takes jobs away. And the fact is, like, having more people actually increases the capacity to have more jobs. So yes, I can understand how AI would make certain kinds of jobs redundant, but it would also create more jobs because it's a tool that would make human exigencies multiplied in different directions. In other words, it would open up different possibilities and new jobs that never existed before. And so the transition period is really, really difficult. But, you know, Bailey, I want to go back to that question about, you know, artists, because I'm sitting here discerning myself, because I've heard there's a couple of AI artists are really, really beautiful. I thing is, Lila Rose, who was the, she's got a wonderful following on social media. She does things for pro-life. She was the one who went undercover. And even though she was 22, she pretended she was 15 and asked, she was wearing a camera and she went into the abortion clinic and said, hey, I'd like an abortion. And she exposed all of like a Planned Parenthood back in the, I think it was back in the zeros. And she's a wonderful, she got a wonderful, I don't know what they call them.
11: I liked that, Nulls, Father. I liked it.
12: The 01 or something, 02. Anyway, she's got a wonderful commentary, social commentary. She does, and she's what she said, and she's also a proponent of this thing called Truthfully, the AI based on the Magisterium. She said something very interesting about how there's still human elements that are beautified by this tool. Mm-hmm. And it is still human sentiments that are shared. And that's the thing to remember, to not get sucked into the medium of it. Like, example, television. When it first came out, everybody's like, television's the devil. You know, it's gonna rot your brain. Yes, it can rot your brain if you're binge watching it. But it can also, you can also see the news. You can see things that are really important. I think my understanding is just like television, just like the internet, you need to limit your use of it. There was a question earlier about using it to do homework for school children.
11: Can I read that out loud?
12: Go ahead.
11: For the folks, just so we're all on the same page there. This was a YouTube question from Jay Ion. Is it okay to use AI for schoolwork and have it write a paper for me? My nieces and nephews are doing it, and I don't know if it's right or not. So that's what Father's referencing. Go ahead, Father.
12: To answer your question, the short answer is no, it's not okay. You can't use it to do your critical thinking for you. However, you can use it to do like fact checking and like find out and get a synthesis for what you're saying, but don't use it to replace the engine of critical thinking. That the reason why you write a paper is you want to start doing that. And most places of higher learning, I was actually sitting in, I wasn't supposed to, but I could hear the whole conversation of Santa Clara University out in Santa Clara, California, while they were having a whole discussion about the ethics of using AI for college work. Yeah. And it was fascinating because most colleges and universities have policies on the use of AI for research. And it's a great tool for research. Like, you can do some really great quick work that, because of the processing speed. However, the synthesis of you putting that and applying that information with originality that you can claim is yours, and saying that it's yours when it's really not, is unethical. It's called plagiarism. Yeah. It's lying. It's a form of lying. But you can use AI to uphold the dignity of education.
11: Yeah.
12: So use it in the right way.
11: Yeah. Beautiful answer there, Father Sam. And I'm sure many people are curious, because it's interesting because, you know, maybe, and this could be a hot take, but I'm sure many people are in this boat of like, AI is a great tool when you have to Google something quick, right? And you don't want to search through all the things, but I'm like, how do I make gravy? And it just pulls it up for me really quick. You know, it's like, oh,
12: yes,
11: this.
12: Love that.
11: And it's like, yeah, it's such a helpful tool in those sense. But like you said, when it replaces critical thinking, or there's no room for the human reflection on something, I mean, it's a little scary how, and it's even, I'm laughing because I'm looking up, there's already audio versions of the encyclical, of the reading of the encyclical Magnifica Humanitas. And the first one up was an audio recording by an AI bot. And so all AI voice. And so, and now, I believe I can't remember the other institution that just released one, but it's a full human version. You know, he's got the encyclical up and his face in one corner, and, you know, he's stutter. I've listened to a little bit of it, once the human version came up, and he was, you know, he's a real human, and it's now I can't even find it. I don't know why it's not coming up, but someone on the chat will find it for me, I'm sure. But it was really refreshing, you know, to see like, okay, it was sort of funny looking in the comments of the real human one. Somebody wrote, I'm so discouraged that the first one was an AI reading of it. And I thought the irony of that situation. So anyway, I want to get back to our programming here. But folks, this is what we're talking about. Maybe you're like me. Maybe you're like Father Sam. You're like, yeah, it's a great tool to just quick search something. But where does it stop? How do we navigate this? What are the boundaries? You know, maybe you've got some insight that might, and I say this jokingly, but seriously, might save the world in this realm. You know, maybe you've got some thoughts to add, or you've read some of Pope Leo's encyclical and you thought there was a really profound quote that you want to share and bring up. Give us a call at 877-757-9424. That's 877-757-9424. Father Sam, what you got for me? Yeah.
12: Yeah, Bailey. I think, you know, something that save the world. This will save your soul. This is the advice of your universal shepherd of the one holy Catholic Apostolic Church. Listen to this. He says there's two images that you want to have drilled in your mind. One image is of Babel, where we try to accomplish with human effort something and try to supplement human dignity rather than encourage humans to coming together and have communion through Nehemiah building up the city of Jerusalem. Those are the two images. And the reason why they're so profound is because it's not a bad thing for you to ask ChatGPT for marital advice, but to replace your marital communion is using it like Babel. But to use it in a way to build up your marriage and say, hey, how can I speak better? It's good for you to learn to train yourself to talk better to your husband or your wife, but to replace that communion and look for emotional affirmation is not okay. You see the difference there. This is what the Pope is trying to do in showing these two different images of Babel and the city of Jerusalem. And that can save your soul, because as long as you understand it, so Nehemiah, when they were building up the walls of Jerusalem, it was involving the rich, the poor, the young, the old. It was involving everyone, and everybody was doing their part and rebuilding some of the walls of Jerusalem, rebuilding this part or that part. And everybody was praying and asking God first how do we do this together? Yeah. And if God is the first one you ask, and ChatGPT is the means by which you're trying to seek the answer to that prayer, that's a good thing. Any means that God will grant you to find a best result according to God's grace, that you can employ a shovel or a gun or an AI to do something good instead of something evil.
11: That's so interesting. And I'll say this, and then I'll want you to comment on it in the next segment here, Father Sam. But it's almost, I mean, you could take this with any form of technology, but when it starts to replace the essence of our relationships, then it really, that's when it becomes a problem. But when it aids and brings us together, that's a real solution and helps us, form those relationships rather than take away or replace them. So I want you to comment on that right when we get back. Folks, we're heading into our final segment here. Final segment. It's going to be your last chance to get your thoughts, your comments in as we discuss, is AI the devil? What things are you seeing that are concerning? What parts of the encyclical of Pope Leo's did you really like? Did you have questions, concerns, or comments about? Last chance, dial in 877-757-9424. We want to hear from you folks. Give us a call at 877-757-9424. Stick around. You won't want to miss our final segment when we come back.
18: This is Franciscan Media Saint of the Day for June 1st. Today we celebrate Saint Justin Martyr. Justin, who lived in the 2nd century, is the first Christian philosopher. His search for religious truth was a lifelong task. Born into a pagan family in Judea, Justin described himself as a Gentile. After years of studying pagan philosophies, including the school of Plato, he realized that the Christian religion answered the great questions about life and existence better than the philosophers did. Following his conversion, he continued to wear the philosopher's mantle. He combined the Christian religion with the best elements of Greek philosophy. In his view, philosophy was the teacher that leads one to Christ. Justin is known as an apologist, one who in writing defends the Christian religion against attacks and misunderstandings. Two of his apologies have come down to us, one addressed to the Roman Emperor and the other to the Roman Senate. Statements from his first apology are some of the earliest existing expressions of the Eucharist. As punishment for his staunch adherence to Christianity, Justin was tried and beheaded in Rome, probably in the year 165. There's more about the saints along with inspiration and Catholic resources at our website, saintoftheday.org. From Franciscan Media, this has been Saint of the Day.
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11: Welcome back, folks. We're in our final segment of today's episode of The Quest as we discuss AI and the encyclical Magnifica Humanitas, published by Pope Leo XIV very recently on May 25th. So we are talking all about this. This is your last chance to call in with your thoughts, your comments, your concerns. Father Sam has been addressing people throughout the show. Rosa called in. George called in. We had many comments come in on YouTube. Now it's your turn to call in. Dial up 877-757-9424. That's 877-757-9424. Father, just in that last segment, we were talking about, it all goes back to AI as a tool, but how just all of technology in general, it seems like the answer a lot of times is, if it's aiding to the benefit of our relationships, using the TV to watch a movie together in community, to, have a time of recreation or learn about the saints, or, watch a beautiful documentary discovering the world. We're using our phones to communicate, to post about how there's an event in person, trying to get it to as many people as possible and bring them together. It seems like that's the common denominator here about when it builds our relationships, it's a great thing. But when we isolate, we use social media to then draw into ourselves rather than what it's meant for, to draw us outward. That seems to be when it's a problem. What are your thoughts there? I wanted to hear them.
12: Exactly. I mean, I completely agree with that statement. And, you know, Pope Leo XIV, in number 7 of Magnifica Humanitas, says, especially that talking about this Tower of Babel, or Babel, the result is not unity, but dispersion. Babel reveals the limits of any effort, however grandiose, that arises from self-affirmation. It sacrifices human dignity for efficiency and aspires to reach heaven without God's blessing. He also says, it calls it an idolatry, the Babel syndrome, an idolatry of profit that sacrifices the weak, a uniformity that neutralizes differences,

0: deeper than just technology. It's the way that you use things. Are you possess your possessions, or do your possessions possess you? Do they live inside of you? You know, that's the difference. That's the main difference. And are you replacing human dignity, or are you edifying it and protecting it, especially the weak, the poor, those who are in need?
1: Wow. Those on YouTube saw my snaps for Father there. Yeah, I think that is so powerful to check ourselves and let, you know, sorry, I just choked on the air. Are we possessing our things, or are we allowing our possessions to possess us, to control us? You know, it is a scary world to say, if I couldn't live without my phone, like I couldn't do, like, truthfully, I mean, I sometimes I'm like, wow, I really couldn't get from point A to point B without my phone. Like, I rely on GPS so much. And I just think that's a scary thing sometimes. And that's not necessarily wrong, but it's just the world I've grown up in. But it's a scary thing to have that much reliance on a thing, you know? But I want to bring on a first time caller here to get her on. We've got Kay, who's listening from Dallas, Texas, on the Guadalupe Radio Network. Welcome, Kay. You're on the Quest with Father Sam Medley.
2: Okay. I just had two comments. I'm a professional artist and have been for many years. I've taught art in public and private schools for, oh gosh, nearly 40 years. And what I've seen with technology is it can be used. Da Vinci used the technology of the day. But I have found that my students rely very heavily on it to draw well. And they don't have, they have not trained their eye to see the object that they're drawing and to measure. So I think without the crutch of AI, a lot of these so-called artists would not be able to finish their artwork. I'm not debating whether it can make beautiful artwork. It certainly can. So that's one comment. And the other is, it really bothers me that the question was even asked about how that AI should be totally neutral and should have answered, I cannot answer with feelings, because it's a trial and jury by one, and people trust AI to be perfect, and it's not. Neither is Google, neither is any technology. And to say that that was the school, and to get all this sympathy against America, do y'all not see the bias there? Sorry. There's too many biases that are built into that kind of statement. I'd need to have the evidence in front of me that that was indeed a school, that it was wrong. You see what I'm saying? They're accusing, basically accusing the attacks as terrible and immoral and all that in a very orderly way, but it's biased. I don't know that to be true. I have a Jewish grandmother.
0: Can I ask you, to go back to your first question, I'm really curious. I would like to know, what are educators doing to try to keep people to not rely on AI? Like, what is your response to that? Like, to get the kids to draw better?
2: I go back to the basics. I teach the same way to a 6-year-old as I do an 86-year-old. And I just don't let them use it. It's like training wheels. I show them how to measure, how to graph, measuring, and how to see. And they go, how did you do that so well? And I said, because I've done it 1,000 times. You draw 12 times, then you do a drawing. You paint 12 times, then you do a painting. It's just
0: repetition. That sounds like a good solution. Let me hit your second question. Your second question. I'd like to respond to that too, because it's a fact that they did kill 156 civilians and 120 of them were children on February 28th. But it also the Iranians embedded a military site right next to it. And the problem was that they couldn't discriminate between the two. And the AI was saying, you didn't use me correctly.
2: I heard it all.
0: Yeah. Yeah. And it is troubling too that the thing didn't respond and say,

0: hey, I can't feel, don't ask me that question. But it was also very interesting that it was almost indicting the person that was using it incorrectly.
1: Well, it does indict it. But my point is just being how many, they need to have a balance. It's like journalism today. There needs to be a balance in what is said, because there's such an anti-colonial white person balance. And I've got black grandkids. My great aunt was from Portugal. I got a Jewish grandmother. Give me strength. But I do have lighter olive skin, so I'm considered an old white woman. And there's such a prejudice against that in the world.
0: Yes, in the world.
1: They need to be very careful.
0: Yes, we do. Thank you so much for your comments. Jewish. We do have to close the show off because we only have 1 minute left. But thank you so much for calling.
1: Yeah.
2: Thank you, Kay, so much for calling us and stepping up as a first-time caller. All right, Father Sam, would you close us in a blessing?
0: Through the intercession of Our Lady, may Almighty God bless you and keep you in the name of the Father and the Son and the Holy Spirit.
2: Amen. Thank you so much, Father Sam, for being with us today to tackle this topic. Like I said, we are going to continue throughout the month to be touching on these things. So stay with us. Stay tuned. We've got so much to unpack here. You know, thank you to our entire show team, our wonderful callers, Kay and George, who stepped up as first-time callers, Rosa, who was there in the beginning. Thank you, thank you, thank you. All of you who tuned in via the radio, via our socials, and commented away. We love to see our community growing. Thank you to Dennis, our call screener, David at the boards, and the entire team of the Guadalupe Radio Network. We are so excited to be putting on these programs for you. Stick with us on the quest. Tomorrow, Monsignor Charles Pope will be live with us from Washington, D.C. to help us prepare for America's consecration to the Sacred Heart of Jesus. 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You won't want to miss a minute. See you then. Have a blessed evening.
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4: When I was in college, I ended up having a lot of questions about my faith, and I ended up leaving the church. After a series of personal tragedies, I really felt a need to come home to a church, and that's when I came back to the Catholic Church. I never realized before that we get, at every Mass, the Old Testament, the New Testament, the Psalms, and the Gospel. I never realized before it's all biblically based. The Catholic Church is based on the Bible. This is the church that Christ started. And we practice all the sacraments as he gave them to us. And I think that's important. I love getting up and going to church. I love going to Mass. I feel like I get to go to Mass, not like I have to go to Mass. The joy, I have joy in my spirit. I have a lightness in my spirit that I haven't had before. I love the Catholic Church with all my heart. And I can't imagine my life without it. My life is totally different now.
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10: This is an EWTN Newslink. I'm Teresa Tomeo from Catholic Connection. Tensions rising in the Middle East, where U.S. Central Command says it struck Iranian military sites over the weekend amid what continues to be a fragile ceasefire. In response, Iran's Islamic Revolutionary Guard Corps announcing today it had targeted an American military base in the Gulf region. And the Pope today celebrating the legacy of Archbishop Fulton Sheen as he addressed those taking part in the General Assembly of the Pontifical Mission Societies. Sheen serving as National Director in the U.S., Pope Leo said, "I myself am a witness of his evangelization when I was growing up. His broadcast touched millions with the hope of the gospel, and his initiatives and efforts resulted in enormous spiritual and material aid to the churches in areas of first evangelization." For more news with a Catholic perspective, visit EWTNNews.com. I'm Teresa Tomeo, and Catholic Answers Live starts now.

0: Hello and welcome to Catholic Answers Live. I'm Cy Kellett, your host. Happy to be back here on a Monday. Oh, the weekend drags till we get back here. And now we're back and ready to have a fantastic show, really. Thank you very much for joining us to start the week off. Second hour, Desiree Cifuentes will be here. You may know her from the internet as the uncatechized Catholic. And we're going to talk about, this is a more and more common thing, young people who convert to the Catholic faith and they end up the only Catholic person in their family. We'll talk with her about that and maybe hopefully encourage more young people to come into the Catholic faith. That's second hour. First hour, old friend, good friend, Scott Wieman is here with us, the founder of Catholic in Recovery, and always comes, and we have a different show when we have Scott with us. We get a different set of calls, and if you have questions about addiction and recovery from a Catholic perspective, the Catholic perspective is a humane perspective, so it applies to all people. You don't have to worry about that, and if you'd like to talk about addiction and recovery, you're welcome to call 888-318-7884, 888-318-7884. Scott Wieman, founder of Catholic in Recovery, thank you for being here.
1: My pleasure. Great to be with you today, Cy.
0: All right, let's get some numbers from you before we start. How many Catholic in Recovery meetings are there in the U.S. now?
1: We have about 235 active Catholic in Recovery meetings. A third of those, about 75 of those, are virtual meetings. Mm-hmm. And the rest in-person meetings throughout the U.S., Canada, and Mexico. A variety of different types of meetings, general recovery meetings, some specific to different addictions, alcohol and drugs, lust, food, gambling, family and friends impacted by a loved one's addiction, adult children of dysfunctional homes, and then a few groups that meet virtually for daily prayer, rosary, 11th step, which prayer and meditation to get our day started, infusing the wisdom of the 12 steps and Catholic faith. And we've got three meetings starting this week. So we're
0: three new ones. Good for you. Mm-hmm. Boy, that is great. Just growing and growing. And I know there's an international presence as well now. And so let me just ask you this. Why do we need Catholic in Recovery? Like who's this supposed to be for?
1: Yep. Catholic in Recovery really is for anyone. I should say specifically for those who are struggling with their own addiction, compulsion, or unhealthy attachment or loved ones and are finding themselves just sick and tired of being sick and tired, like caught in the wheel of despair and in this downward spiral of finding that their problem and their solution are the same thing. This was my story. Alcohol, drugs, other addictions, compulsions, and unhealthy attachments were both the cause of my problems and the solution to my problems. And I sought those behaviors and substances as a way to avoid the consequences of those behaviors and substances, which was really a downward spiral for me. By the grace of God, found new life through 12-step recovery and through the sacramental life of the Catholic Church. 12 steps first brought me into this new kind of way to understand God, and therefore found my way back to the church of my youth, the Catholic Church. Very blessed. Everything that's good in my life, really at the foundation of it, is what I found in my relationship with Jesus Christ through the Catholic Church and the freedom that I found through 12-step recovery. Now, Catholic in Recovery exists outside, or actually really alongside, secular 12-step recovery groups for those who want Christ-infused recovery, want to be able to integrate their Catholic faith with their 12-step recovery group work, not as a replacement for Alcoholics Anonymous or Narcotics Anonymous or Overeaters Anonymous or Sexaholics Anonymous or Al-Anon or ACA or all the different groups, the secular groups that exist, but really supplemental to and serving as a bridge between the Catholic Church and 12-step recovery, where people can share openly about their faith, Catholic devotion, scripture. We read meeting reflections that tie together scripture from the upcoming Sunday's Mass readings with liturgical themes and recovery principles to launch into honest and humble open discussion. And so it's been amazing just to see both those who have been in recovery return to the church through Catholic in Recovery. A number of people this past Easter baptized and confirmed, received fully into the church. And also those who have been active in the church for some time, finding freedom from an addiction that's been struggling or has been challenging them for quite some time, and being able to integrate their Catholic faith into that. We also serve people who have been active in the church and active in 12-step recovery for some time, but are maybe find themselves having to take their Catholic hat off before they walk into a 12-step meeting, or take their recovery hat off before they walk into the church, but really fully integrate those two aspects of their lives.
0: And where can people go to find out more about it?
1: CatholicInRecovery.com.
0: Go there. 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All right, let me ask you a question. As we await calls and screen calls, by the way, if you want to talk about addiction and healing from a Catholic perspective, 888-318-7884. 888-318-7884. So let me ask you this. People say, I have an addictive personality. Is that real? Is there such a thing as an addictive personality? And how do I know if I've got one?
1: I probably would have told you, even as maybe 5 years ago, that I have an addictive personality and kind of have been aware of this much of my life. Although I would be cautious to kind of identify ourselves as having an addictive personality, which can become a self-fulfilling prophecy in some ways. Oh. I'd say there's a lot of nuance to that. And so there are certain patterns or wounds or ways of relating to pain, pleasure, shame, stress that can make a person more vulnerable to addictions or compulsive behaviors. And so regardless of the different, you know, whether it's a substance, food, alcohol, drugs, or a behavior, lustful behavior, gambling, shopping, spending, cluttering, there we seek external comforts and don't have the mechanism to self-soothe or find soothing from within. And so we reach for these behaviors and substances. But that, what I would say is, you know, really at the essence of when someone's saying that they have an addictive personality, I think what they're meaning is that they tend to find something outside of them that gives them relief, and they tend to overdo it. They have a hard time stopping once they start.
0: Uh-huh.
1: They use food, alcohol, lust, shopping to find approval or to change the way that they feel. And maybe kind of clinging to those substances and behaviors. So, yeah, I understand the sentiment there, but I would be cautious about identifying oneself as having an addictive personality, because it can be a bit of a self-fulfilling prophecy. But, you know, we say things, and I think knowing really what's at the heart of that means that we seek validation, approval, or maybe a change of mood by external substances or behaviors.
0: Right. 888-318-7884, the number. Scott Wieman, our guest. We're talking about addiction and healing, of course, from a Catholic perspective. Scott is the founder of Catholic in Recovery. 888-318-7884. I do understand what you're saying, though, about it. Sometimes we can say something about ourselves, and in a certain sense, we're defeating ourselves. We're saying, I am this, you know, almost like there's almost an unspoken, therefore I can't do this, or I can't do that, or I'm stuck. I'm stuck because this is the kind of personality I have.
1: Yeah, and I mean, I think there is something that's helpful about identifying ourselves. And this is one hang-up that some people have with some of the processes within 12-step recovery. When I'm at a 12-step recovery meeting, or even when I look myself in the mirror, I say to myself, my name's Scott, I'm an alcoholic, or my name's Scott, I'm an addict and an alcoholic. Sometimes I'll say, my name's Scott, I'm an alcoholic and an addict of all sorts, which is essentially kind of saying, my name's Scott, I have an addictive personality. Now, I don't find my identity in that. My identity lies in being a beloved son of God. But there is the ability to relate to someone who might be new to the meeting, new to recovery, newly seeking freedom, that can be helpful to find that, like, you're not alone. Like, you are not alone, you're not unique, and there is a solution to your challenge. So it's really important. I mean, the good news is that in recovery and in Christ, we're not stuck with the false sense of self that addiction creates, but rather we can be restored. We can find freedom. We can live a life that is full of joy, peace, and purpose.
0: Amen to that.
1: While also remembering where we came from, yeah.
0: You stopped to add that. What does that mean?
1: Remembering where we came from. I think we're keeping the memory green of our old behaviors.
0: Oh, yeah.
1: It's really important that we don't forget. That I am an alcoholic, that one drink will take me to places that I do not want to go, where I, you know, am enslaved and am seeking more and more and more and more. So I get daily reprieve one day at a time by the grace of God and by the, thanks to the fellowship of 12-step recovery. And it's important that I not forget that, you know, like what could happen if I return back to those old behaviors? And so attending meetings on a regular basis, connecting with others who are in recovery, connecting with others who are new to recovery can be very life-giving.
0: Again, 888-318-7884. Still a couple lines open, so we'll take a quick break. We'll get to the calls that are on, and if you would like to talk about addiction and recovery, maybe your own situation, someone else's, or you have a general question about the church and recovery, about Jesus and recovery, you are welcome to call. 888-318-7884.
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0: Welcome back. Catholic Answers Live. I am Cy Kelly, your host. Our guest, Scott Wieman, this hour. Every single line full. And I'm glad because I know that addiction and healing from addiction, these are major, major issues in our world today. And Scott is just one of the best people to get to talk to about that. Scott is the founder of Catholic in Recovery, a growing movement to help folks to put the Catholic Church in a position where it is helping and healing and providing space and providing all, you know, care and compassion to those struggling with addiction and other similar struggles. So your calls welcome, 888-318-7884. Let's start right out in Montana. Sarah in Montana, thank you for waiting, Sarah. Go ahead with your question for Scott Wieman.
1: All right. Thanks so much for having me on. Yeah, I've got a teenage son that I think has been using vapes, most just nicotine ones, to fight, I think, probably ADD struggles and that sort of thing. And it feels like they're just everywhere. And I didn't know if you had any advice or suggestions for parents on that. We've tested him, you know, we'll catch positive nicotine results, and we try to, you know, crack down or talk to him, try different routes. But what suggestions do you have?
2: Great question. Thank you, Sarah, and thanks for calling. And I can understand the challenge that, and really just the confusion that that can bring, and perhaps the fear that brings as well. I would suggest, much like those who are struggling with a loved one, particularly a child's, any kind of, whether it's nicotine or drugs or alcohol. I mean, perhaps nicotine is not as grave, or may not have as dark consequences as others, but can be, you know, a pathway to other behaviors and substances. I imagine, as you mentioned, an ADD diagnosis or perhaps some tendencies that might be similar, that he's using, finding some way to relieve himself, some form of relief that he's finding through nicotine, which is providing, again, as I kind of mentioned in the open, is both the problem, but to him it's more of a solution. It's the way that he's finding some relief from challenges that he's going through in life. Now, on the side of a parent, I think it's important to have very clear boundaries and guide and kind of like, I don't know, house rules, particularly as it relates to your children. It sounds like you're doing, you know, what can be done. I would also, though, be I would encourage you first to allow the natural consequences of his behavior to be realized, which I would suggest for, I'm sure we'll get a number of other callers that are dealing with a loved one's challenges with addiction, various forms of addiction. And, you know, what does that look like? It's going to be different for each person, but the natural consequences of using nicotine or vaping or other forms is, you know, there may be some social ramifications to that. There may be some household consequences that, you know, if clearly defined and you can stick to, will be helpful. But you also want to, there's the kind of that fine line of also wanting to be there to find out, like, what is really below the surface here? What is it that you're finding relief from? What are the challenges that you're dealing with? Being a source where you can be, you know, open to receiving and hearing that. Because I'm sure there's only a few years left where he's going to be living under your home, under your roof. And so as he goes out into the world, is going to need certainly some parental support for dealing with challenges. He's going to have some new freedoms at a certain point in his life, as I had and as I dealt with. And, you know, for me, that didn't go all that well, partly because I didn't really trust that I could talk to the people in my life about what was really going on, that I would be condemned or shamed, or no one really understood me. And so I think that in whatever way makes sense for you in your relationship, to come to express that you understand him, that you're curious about what's really going on in his life, I would encourage you to start there. I wouldn't also discourage you, or I might encourage you to, if this becomes a greater problem, find others who are dealing with something similar. Al-Anon, S-Anon, Nar-Anon, Narcotics Anonymous. I'm not sure if there is a group, there maybe, probably is, that's specific to like nicotine. But finding others who have been through similar situations and how they've coped with it and how they've learned to lovingly detach from the results of what their loved one is doing, and also setting healthy boundaries and really engaging in their own self-discovery. Self-discovery means you looking inward and seeing, not to say that you caused this or can control it or can cure it, but that would be, a number of things that I would suggest.
1: Okay.
2: And,
1: okay,
2: Sarah? Being able to relate, though.
3: Let's see if I can do this. Sarah, just so you know, Sarah, Scott also has a book called The 12 Steps and the Sacraments. Is that
2: good
3: right?
2: Good job, Simon.
3: I did it.
2: That's right.
3: I did not even have notes in front of me. So for anybody who's looking for, they've got lots of wonderful materials and all kinds of things you can find out about at Catholic in Recovery at their website, CatholicInRecovery.com. And Scott's got that. Among those things is Scott's book, The 12 Steps and the Sacraments. Sarah, thank you. I'm going to keep going because I would like to make sure everybody that wants to speak to Scott today can. We're going down to Texas, Jacqueline in Texas. Thank you very much for the call.
4: Hi, thank you so much for this topic. I chimed in a little late, but I did find myself in Al-Anon, kind of discovering that I was grew up as a fish in an environment that didn't know it was wet, right? Like I was an adult child of an alcoholic, and I did get a lot of tools and healing through that Al-Anon program. But and I would say that it saved me insofar as that, like, it brought me back to fully into the sacraments because I started to better understand my Catholic faith that I was born into through the 12 steps. But as I started going deeper into my faith, it became harder and harder to be in Al-Anon rooms because you couldn't be vocal about it, which I appreciated because there's a lot of church wounds in those rooms. But I guess I'm curious about your perspective because you did call it a secular program, whereas they themselves call it a God-centered program. But we know as Catholics, we are not even allowed to talk about Catholicism in those rooms. Yet you'll hear people saying, oh, I went to yoga today, or I did this or that. And that's why I can't go to those meetings anymore. And I'm so grateful for what you're offering because I do need to get back into some kind of adult child of alcoholic program, and I want it to be Catholic centered. So I'm super eager and excited to look more into this and encourage anyone who's in these relationships that have unhealthy boundaries right now in the young adult groups. There's the attachment theory that's really popular. I'm so glad you're telling people not to identify with these things. You know, we are children of God, and these 12 steps can help us. But we need to just know what the tools and the boundaries are, and not identify with these labels and stuff like that. Anyway, that's a mouthful, but
3: Scott, what do you think?
4: Say thank you. Yeah.
2: Thanks, Jacqueline. Thanks for calling. Beautiful name, by the way. My wife's name is Jacqueline. And, as I mentioned at the top, this is why Catholic in Recovery exists. I say secular 12-step recovery groups like AA, NA, SA, OA, Al-Anon. Secular in the sense that they are not like religiously affiliated, but they are still spiritual programs throughout the Big Book of Alcoholics Anonymous and other literature related to other different types of programs. Al-Anon's included in that, adult children of alcoholics. Throughout the 12 steps, you'll hear higher power, God as we understood him, or God. In the Big Book of Alcoholics Anonymous, it makes it very clear that no human power can relieve us of our addictions. That's true also for no human power can relieve us of the impact of family dysfunction in our lives. And so, you know, I would suggest, I moved from San Diego to Nashville, Tennessee about 2 years ago. Both in San Diego and in Nashville, I could kind of speak openly about my Catholic faith. However, if I were to cite scripture or get real specific about Catholic devotions, I would, you know, I had at times got weird looks or even, kind of just not really, it wasn't all that warmly received. I would say more in Nashville here, more of a Christian community, a little bit more so than in other places, but that is going to vary from meeting to meeting. And so, you know, trying different types of meetings, strongly encouraged. There's a line in the Big Book or throughout the recovery literature that describes, we judge instead of seeing the beauty of the forest, we see some of the ugliness of some of the trees. And so while at the root of the 12 steps is this necessary relationship with God, as our culture has become secularized and is distancing our, you know, distancing ourselves as a culture from God, that's true of those individuals who are attending 12-step recovery groups. And so there can be a little bit of animosity towards some explicit religious descriptions. Now, if I were to describe my higher power as anything other than Jesus Christ, it would probably be cheered and accepted. Let me be very clear. Alcoholics Anonymous and 12-step recovery groups saved my life and continue to save my life. In addition, with Catholic in recovery, it's a really important part of my daily regimen of finding freedom and living a life of joy and purpose. And Catholic in recovery exists to find a place where we can align and integrate our Catholic faith into 12-step recovery. I would encourage you to find Jacqueline and anyone else who's listening. Go to CatholicInRecovery.com, find a virtual meeting. We have throughout the week, number of adult children of dysfunctional homes meetings, very similar to ACA principles, family and friends recovery meetings using Al-Anon-like principles and others for specific types of addiction. You can participate in those from anywhere in the world. Meetings happening throughout the day, every day of the week. Strongly encourage you to find that. And also other resources like the 12 Steps and the Sacraments and the Catholic in Recovery Workbook provide an outlet and resources to integrate Catholic faith, saints, wisdom from the saints, Catholic devotion, scripture into our working of the 12 steps. Grateful that you reached out and called, and I'm sorry that you had that experience in finding that you couldn't really live authentically your faith in 12-step recovery groups. I think that's I'm encouraged, though, that Catholic in recovery and participating in other secular, non-Catholic 12-step recovery meetings can be a source of freedom.
3: Thanks, Jacqueline.
4: Thank you so much.
3: There's the thing about, and this is something we've talked about since you founded this and started coming on the show, that sometimes dismissive, sometimes outright negative towards the Catholic faith, sometimes just not a sense of being welcome to share about your Catholic faith at a 12-step meeting. But what about a person who's not Catholic and came to a Catholic in recovery meeting? Would they be okay? Mm-hmm. Do you see what I'm saying?
2: We do have non-Catholics who attend Catholic in recovery meetings. Most are Catholic or at least Catholic curious, mm-hmm. if they're attending, but some are non-Catholic Christians who want to integrate their Christian faith into recovery. And, they're very welcome. And we do even actually throughout in our meeting guidelines, we read a set of meeting guidelines at each meeting. And one of them is to respect other people's differences, that even religious differences ought to be respected. And so we don't want to, we want to share the gospel in a way that is using attraction rather than promotion. But living a good life and a free life, we can do that.
3: Scott Wieman is our guest, the founder of Catholic in Recovery. Well over 200, heading towards 300 meetings in the U.S. now. If you're interested in it, you can find that information at CatholicInRecovery.com as well. More questions for Scott right after this.
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0: Welcome back. Catholic Answers Live, talking addiction and recovery and healing. Today, Scott Wieman, our guest from Catholic in Recovery. If you haven't heard of Catholic in Recovery, it's something you should know about and look into. I don't think there's anybody on planet Earth who's not in some way affected by addiction, and whether it's one's own or family members or other people in the vicinity. So we can all, it's good for all of us to know about it. So check it out, CatholicInRecovery.com. If you've got a recovery type question, you're welcome to call 888-318-7884. 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Scott will talk to anybody about addiction and healing. 888-318-7884. Let me go to Michigan now. Anthony is in Michigan. Anthony, thank you for waiting. Go ahead.
1: Yeah, thanks. Can you hear me?
0: Very well, Anthony.
1: Okay, great. Well, I heard about Catholics in Recovery a couple of years ago, and I had been contemplating on and off, I've been doing a food addiction program called Overeaters Anonymous How for close to 19 years. One day at a time. My anniversary date will be July 26th, but I'm just doing this for today. So far, so good. So I had been thinking about, you know, Catholics in Recovery as an either-or question, but today, after listening to Scott, I got the epiphany that I can enter Catholics in Recovery as a supplement to what I'm doing now. I'm a practicing Catholic, and a lot of times, like Scott alluded to, you have to walk on eggshells at meetings, You can say that, you know, I have to say that I'm Catholic because I went from the confessional to a therapist to OA How. And so, you know, that's the unmistakable string that God set up for me when my pastor told me, listen, you're just playing games with, you know, confessing these overeating sins and then going back and eating again. You need some outside help, outside intervention. So, it's been one miracle after the next for the last almost 19 years, and so I was just wondering what Scott could possibly add to my comments, and I'll stop and listen. Thank you.
0: Okay. All right.
2: Praise God, Anthony. I'm so grateful that you called, and I think that's really an important distinction. We're not trying to pull all the Catholics out of the already existing 12-step recovery groups, which are saving people's lives and providing the kind of transformation that you're describing, but rather providing a place where they can also attend meetings, find fellowship, and to learn tools to live one day at a time. And, you know, the removal of the addiction, the compulsion, or the unhealthy attachment is but a consolation prize. Really, the ultimate reward is the spiritual awakening that we find. Now, I'm curious, actually, Anthony, I want to kind of bring you back on if you're still on the line. You mentioned OA How. I bet there's some people listening who are curious. What does that mean? What does how mean? Can you just say a little bit about that phrase, that how?
1: Right. Okay. Well, the how is, it stands for honesty, open-mindedness, and willingness. We are required to write down our food and call it into a sponsor the day before. We make three outreach calls to other fellow sufferers, and we sponsor once we've reached the 30-day mark in answering the pre-commitment questions, 30 pre-commitment questions. Or 70 rather, initially. The 30 are when you have a slip. But anyway, getting back to my point, it's a much stricter version of regular Overeaters Anonymous, and I'm not dissing Overeaters Anonymous one bit. I've seen plenty of recovery in Overeaters Anonymous, or we call regular OA, but I've seen much more recovery in OA How. And that's unmistakable over the last 19 years because I have attended both meetings. And long answer to a short question.
2: Yeah, no, I appreciate that. I think that's, yeah, the honesty, open-mindedness, and willingness. Those are three critical ingredients for anyone finding recovery in new life. And I love your explanation. It sounds like you're willing to go one day at a time to great lengths to find that freedom. And that's commitment. It reminds me, the man who saved my life, Michael, when you really, you know, kind of met me at not my first meeting, but the first meeting that I went to where I was really serious and desperate. He asked me, he said, I'm going to help provide you a new way of life, and you don't ever have to drink again. And just one question before we start working, are you willing to go to any length to get sober? And assuming that he didn't mean, like, would I violate my moral principles, but am I willing to do whatever I could do to get sober? The answer was yes. But, you know, that is like, it takes a tenacity. It takes a level of honesty that most people are unwilling to do unless you're desperate, unless your back is against the wall. And so love the description which you shared. Anthony, keep up the great work. Congratulations and praise God on the freedom that you found. And yeah, we would love to have you in Catholic and recovery meetings. You can find, we have some compulsive eating recovery meetings virtually, and a number of general recovery meetings throughout Michigan, and virtual meetings that can be attended as well.
3: Okay.
1: Great. Amen. Only by the grace of God. Thank you.
3: Praise God. Absolutely. Anthony, thank you for that beautiful call. Thank you very much. We're talking addiction and healing today with Scott Wieman, the founder of Catholic in Recovery. I'll say it again. You should check it out, catholicinrecovery.com. See what they have to offer there. It's a great deal that they have to offer, catholicinrecovery.com. Heading up to Turlock, California, north of us here. Daniel, watching on YouTube. Thank you for waiting, Daniel. Go ahead and with your question for Scott.
4: It's kind of just also more of a testimony and a comment to Catholic recovery. I was born into a Catholic family, both Catholic parents, grandparents, myself, Cato Catholic, and I fell into addiction myself from young on age, just looking up to older people. And what really saved me through a long, hard fight throughout of it, and actually consoled the scars of all of it, was the Catholic faith so much. And I've always been had faith in God and being Catholic, and the Mass and the Eucharist. But and it wasn't until really after all of it that the addiction and fighting it brought me to needing God more, into a more deeper understanding of it. And, like the recovery step program they have, everything that, that anyone would need to, overcome addiction and recovery is within the church itself. I mean, just the theology of Jacob's ladder of, receiving the sacraments of, the journey from, a spiritual journey to heaven. The sacraments really saved me in spiritual warfare, and just learning the demonic aspect and concupiscence on, relieving myself of how much of it was actually my fault in different things. And so I just wanted to give you a comment on that also, that, and to others out there, that the church has everything, just the sacrament of confession itself, by learning, knowing that by confessing you get the graces to overcome those things that you're confessing there. So there's so much in the church, and it's so rich in faith in there, that I just urge everyone to become Catholic, not understand your faith even more. So.
2: Mm-hmm. Amen. Praise God, Daniel. I appreciate what you're sharing. And, it makes me think even of the first caller that we had who asked, what can I do to help my son, my teenage son, who's struggling with nicotine and perhaps vaping? Just brings me back, the journey that you had to go through was the journey that you had to go through, much like the journey that I went through was the journey that I had to go through. And, there was a kind of had to take this, like hitting rock bottom or being sick and tired of being sick and tired before something could change. Now, that's not to say that we just like allow our loved ones to fall in a pit of despair and do nothing about it. But it also might be some kind of a realignment of like, what is it that I can actually do that's helpful? And what can I do to be a beneficial presence in my loved one's life? Now, you mentioned the sacraments. My book, The 12 Steps in the Sacraments, dives into this in a great detail. But I was going to actually follow up with a question, explain more, and then you went into how the sacraments were helpful. Baptism is truly a form of surrender and something that we can engage with on a daily basis. Reconciliation overlaps, I think, most blatantly with the 12 steps, specifically steps 4 through 9, where we make a moral inventory, take a moral inventory of ourselves, share it with God, ourselves, and another human being, ask God to remove whatever character defects stand in the way of serving Him and others, making a list of the people that we had harmed, and then making amends to them, except for those, if we were to do so, would injure them, which is the fullness. But there's honesty there. And then, you know, the Eucharist, our daily bread, seeking God as the ultimate source of our salvation and the strength that we can, that we need to overcome compulsive behaviors and addictive tendencies. And we must also give it away, as we do in the sacrament of confirmation. Our faith, much like our recovery and the freedom that we find, can only be kept if we're willing to give it away. And so it's not something that we do in isolation, but can really be a gift not only to us, but also to the world. And so, yeah, praise God, Daniel. Keep up the good work and keep coming back, my friend.
3: Daniel, thank you. We got to take a quick break. We will come back. I probably have room for one or two more callers before we have to end this hour with Scott Wieman. Scott Wieman is our guest. We're talking addiction and healing. If you would like to, if you have questions in that regard about your own addiction, about problems with a family member or a situation that you'd like some help handling, you are welcome to call 888-318-7884.
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0: Welcome back. Catholic Answers Live. I am Cy Kellett, your host. Scott Wieman is our guest, and I'm going to try to get right to the calls because the calls are every day the calls are important that we get, but I don't really want, because we don't have Scott on that often, I don't really want to leave anyone hanging who has called to talk about addiction and recovery. So straight back to the phones we will go. Scott, I think I said it, this time, is the founder of Catholic in Recovery, which you can find at catholicinrecovery.com. Let's go to Massachusetts. Jim is in Massachusetts watching on YouTube. Jim, welcome.
1: Yeah, thank you for letting me speak. I went into Alcoholics Anonymous back in 1982, and I had to make a commitment because of drinking, and it was my life. It was my lover. And I made the commitment that I would go for a year, and if it didn't work out, I could go back. But one of the things, you know, going in is as God as you understand him. And that was kind of rough with me because earlier I made a commitment towards Catholicism. No matter what happens, I'm going to be a Catholic. I'll die a Catholic. I was born one. And I did have problems with it, but I had to kind of do away with those problems because there was nothing else out there for me. There was no, the one that you're talking about, any other. That was the only one. And when AA first started, it was sponsored very heavily by the Catholic Church. I won't say the whole Catholic Church, but the nuns and the priests, they're like martyrs and saints now with AA. They were there for everybody. There was a priest called Father Martin that put out all of these tapes and everything. And it was really good. And to go to the part about, like, the part where they were against the Catholic Church, the funny part about it is that, or not funny part, is that most of the people that were really against listening about it were hurt by the Catholic Church. They were Catholics that kind of got away from the Catholic Church because of whatever reasons, but they really had resentments against the Catholic Church. And one of the things that I kind of used with mine is I didn't know what the words were back then, but apologetics or missionary work. I would ask, you know, people when I got on the side, I'd ask them, you know, well, why aren't you a Catholic? You know, what made you get away from the church or whatever? And mostly I didn't get any answers or ones that I don't remember. I didn't convert anybody. I would send anybody back to the Catholic Church. But I owe my life to Alcoholics Anonymous. And it was one that we always, there was one, like you said, with the WHO, I think we had that one too, but it was hungry, angry, lonely, and tired. The Serenity Prayer, the St. Francis of Assisi's Prayer. It was, to me, it was pretty much all Catholic, except you couldn't say it.
0: All right, I'm going to let Scott comment for just a minute. Let's let Scott get in here. Jim, go ahead, Scott.
2: I mean, I love this many callers today kind of doing my work, doing my job, and sharing the good news of integrating our faith with the wisdom of the 12 steps. I'm so grateful, Jim. In 1982, that's amazing. You've been, assuming that you've been sober that entire time, sober my entire life. And that's a gift from God. Great Catholic influence in the formation of Alcoholics Anonymous, which later spurred a multitude of other secular 12-step groups related to other types of addictions, compulsions, and unhealthy attachments. In that early formation, Sister Ignatia is known as the Angel of Alcoholics Anonymous, working with thousands of people in recovery from alcoholism in the late 1930s and early 1940s, and was influential in the formation and the kind of early development of AA. Father Ed Dowling, a Jesuit priest from St. Louis, Missouri, came to visit Bill Wilson, AA's co-founder, in New York, and played a really important role in his life and in the formation of Alcoholics Anonymous. He's referred to in the Big Book, which says that we should not be making judgments or being critical of faith. In fact, we should be leaning into our faith. And the Catholic and others, you mentioned a few others, priests, clergy, religious, who have played a really important role. Now, there has been this great relationship between the church and Alcoholics Anonymous. In 1960, the AA's co-founder, Bill Wilson, spoke at a conference put on by the National Catholic Council on Alcoholism and Other Addictions, and which is an organization which used to hold an annual conference. It's been dormant for some time. I'm hopeful that we can revitalize something like it. And he spoke, and in that speaking, he said, there must always be the same ego collapse at depth. At least, so far as alcohol is concerned, there must also be a turning to a higher power for God's gift of grace, without which the obsession can practically never be expelled. So yes, at the heart of 12-step recovery is this understanding that no human power can relieve us of our addictions, and that only God can, God can do for us what we cannot do for ourselves. I mean, I could go on and on and just kind of confirming the points that you've made, but grateful that you called, grateful that you've found this really turning point in your life. Now, there are people in secular 12-step recovery groups who may identify themselves as a quote-unquote recovering Catholic, as if being Catholic is a condition which needs recovery. And I understand that sentiment. I mean, I think it's sad that they're willing to just stay there. Resentments toward any person or institution can be grave and are really the number one offender, can bring us back to those old behaviors. And so it's costly for us to have or kind of hold and build those resentments. And what they're expressing is that they have had some experience in the past, which they, have not perhaps even resolved. Maybe that's with an individual, but the church as a whole is not so much with the church as a whole. So I think there's some, certainly some relationship that we have with people who are identifying as Catholic. And if they've betrayed us or if they've hurt us in the past, we might, condemn the church as a whole for that. But that's just one individual acting inappropriately, whatever that looks like, not the church as a whole. And so, both AA and the church can be, maybe characterized or generalized by some misgivings by just a few members.
3: Jim, I'm going to leave it there just because I am trying to get everybody that wants to an opportunity to talk with Scott Wieman today. So I will say thank you, and on we go. Scott Wieman, founder of Catholic in Recovery, our guest. Daisy is in Arizona. Daisy, thank you for the call. Go ahead with your question.
4: I'm looking more for an advice. As I was explaining, I have my dad. He's 76 years old, and he's sick, and he has been alcoholic most of his life. But sometimes I feel like I'm giving up on him. So the advice is more for him how to approach the situation, how to support him. Asking him to stop his alcoholism most of the time ends up in me being upset and mad at him. So I just wish I don't know what to do differently, how to approach the situation and support him better.
2: Yeah. I'm sorry to hear this, Daisy. And it sounds like whatever you say or however you

0: I don't even know how to say, like, desperate.
1: Yeah, well, I think I hear you. Yeah, and it sounds like, you know, maybe you're not stopping the pleas or the negotiations or the requests. Can you please stop drinking? Even, you know, this is killing you. Your medication will help if you stop drinking. You've laid out all of the, you've laid everything out that you can. Having healthy boundaries and not giving advice to your father, who's probably not willing to take your advice anyways, is not giving up on him. Praying for him and continuing to pray for him is not giving up on him. In fact, that is still pursuing, you know, seeking God's help. And, you know, it sounds like this has had a big impact on your life and your relationships and the way that you deal with the world and respond to situations going on in your life. Daisy, I would encourage you to find others who have been through your situation, who have walked alongside a loved one and who know the pain and the confusion and the desperation of not being able to do anything about it other than perhaps praying, which is doing something about it, and also having some healthy boundaries in your life so that you're taking care of yourself and doing what you can do to live a healthy, joyful, peaceful, and purposeful life. You're going to find other people who know exactly what you're going through in meetings, whether it's an Al-Anon meeting or a Catholic in Recovery family and friends meeting or a Catholic in Recovery adult children of dysfunctional families or alcoholics meeting. There are patterns that we develop in life that respond to our loved ones' challenges, and those might keep us safe and protected in the moment, but later on, those patterns make it very difficult for us to be free ourselves and to you know, have intimacy or have, you know, develop really healthy relationships. So know that we'll be praying for you and your family, Daisy. And in the meantime, I would encourage you to find a meeting. We have several meetings throughout Arizona and also virtual meetings that can be attended, family and friends recovery. You learn how to set those healthy boundaries, which is not giving up on your loved one.
2: What do you think, Daisy?
0: Oh, I appreciate it. Thank you. I guess that guilty feeling is what I need to work on. Because honestly, sometimes I feel like whatever I do, I'm doing it wrong. But I wish I could do something.
1: You're doing your best, Daisy. And that guilty feeling that you have in the pit of your stomach has been conditioned. And you can't just outthink this thing. You need some new experiences with people who can show you the love that you need and who know exactly what you're going through. And I'm so sorry that this has impacted your life in such a way. And I know that there is hope for you. There is hope for your father. It may not look like the way that, you know, what you hope it would.
2: Daisy, I'm going to say thank you and keep moving. CatholicInRecovery.com is where you can go to find out more. 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Phil in Ohio, I'm trying to get you in here before the end. Can you be a little quick with your question?
3: Yes, sir, and thank you for taking my call. Pornography and masturbation is such a big addiction. Pornography I got away from. Thank you, Lord, with the help of the Lord, the pornography I got away from. But I think I just wish the church would say more about pornography because it's such a terrible, terrible addiction, poison to the soul. Masturbation is another thing. I'm a good Catholic. I read the Bible, go to church. I read Corinthians 6. I say my prayers. I say the rosary every day. But it's a strong temptation. When I do get weak and I'm an older gentleman, I say, in the name of Jesus, Satan be God. Sometimes that don't work. And if I do fall, I right away call my priest. I want to go to confession because I feel so guilty and sickening. It actually makes me sick to my stomach sometimes. And I feel for all the people that are addicted out there to pornography and masturbation. But pornography is poison to the soul, and I pray every night that it just goes away. And that's what I wanted to say.
2: Scott?
1: Yeah, devastating families, tearing apart marriages, is soul sickening. And as technology advances, is becoming more and more available, and it's unfortunately having a big impact in our lives. I too wish that the church would say more and do more about this issue. We, you know, really haven't known what to do, and that's why I think that the mission of Catholic in Recovery is so important and so vital to provide a place of healing and fellowship within the church where people can find freedom and connect with others to learn how to rely upon God one day at a time, and surrender and find new life. You're absolutely right. This is a subject that we have not known how to discuss. You know, we make it's a sensitive topic, but it's important that we do because it's devastating millions and millions of individuals and families throughout the world.
2: So if someone senses they have an addiction to pornography, for example, they

0: 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They can find a meeting where people are talking about pornography use.
1: We have lust addiction recovery meetings every day, in many cases multiple times a day. And you can find others who know exactly what you're going through.
0: Hey, thanks everybody who called. One caller we didn't get to, and I'm so sorry that we didn't. We did our very best. Thank you to all the callers. A special thank you to Scott Wieman, our guest. He's the founder of Catholic in Recovery. Find out about it. Maybe start one at your parish, CatholicInRecovery.com. Scott Wieman, God bless you. Thank you so much.
1: Thanks, Si.
0: All right, we'll be right back. Desiree Cifuentes, we're going to talk about being the only Catholic in your family.

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1: Have you heard of La Salette in France? Most Catholics haven't. Yet France has been visited by Our Lady perhaps more than any country on earth. At La Salette she wept. At Pont-Main she appeared to children with a message of hope. In Paris, she gave the world the miraculous medal through a novice named Catherine Labouret. This September, JMJ tours pilgrimages to all of these places, and to Lisieux, Ars, Rouen, and the American Cemetery at Normandy. On the 180th anniversary of Our Lady's apparition at La Salette, Our Lady will receive prayer intentions in the very places where she appeared and promised to help. Led by Father John Heisler and Father Randy Valentin with the Sisters of La Salette, departing from Washington Dulles Airport September 23rd through October 3rd. 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
4: From EWTN News Nightly in Washington, D.C., I'm Veronica Dudo with an EWTN News Link. The U.S. and Iran exchange a new round of strikes, placing an already shaky ceasefire on fragile ground. Iranian state media says it has pulled out of indirect peace talks with the U.S. due to Israel's ceasefire violations with Lebanon. In Colombia, the first round of presidential elections comes to a close with a pro-Trump candidate coming out in front. A runoff is set to take place in June between the ally of the outgoing president and the pro-Trump candidate. Pope Leo XIV leads thousands of faithful across the world in a rosary for peace from the Grotto of Lourdes in the Vatican Gardens. He said that peace comes from justice and love, ultimately a gift from God. I'm Veronica Dudo with EWTN News Nightly. Follow us on social media and join us this evening.

0: Welcome back to Catholic Answers Live. Mondays are so awesome. We get to get back to doing this. And great start there with Scott Wieman. I hope many, many people will continue to check CatholicInRecovery.com and find out all about it. Find out if you are in a recovery program yourself or someone in the family is, it's something that could be helpful to you. 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This hour, we're going to change it up a little bit. We're going to talk about being that member of the family who has become Catholic. This is maybe becoming more and more common, and I'm very happy if it is, in fact, becoming more and more common, because more and more people are discovering the Catholic faith through all of so many ways we're getting the message out. And I know everybody's feeling defeated about being Catholic, and it's such a tough time to be Catholic, and we've had 6 or 7 tough decades, but the message is getting out. People have learned how to get the message of the Catholic faith out. And so this hour, we welcome one of the people who is doing just that. Desiree Cifuentes is our guest. She's the creator behind Uncatechized Catholic, a popular podcast and social media work dedicated to helping Catholics deepen their understanding of the faith. She's a theology student, a mother of 6, Catholic educator, and we're just delighted to have her here. Desiree Cifuentes, thank you very much for being here.
1: Of course. I'm a theology grad now.
0: Oh, so, I don't know why. Yes, I apologize. Well, but you're a student for life. You're a student for life. Yes, right. Yeah. But you're also formerly known as the Uncatechized Catholic. That would be one way to say it. But
1: that's correct.
0: It's a wonderful kind of apostolate you have undertaken. Just tell me a little bit about what you do, how people find you, and what it is you're trying to accomplish with what you do.
1: Yeah, sure. So Uncatechized Catholic is something I do. So if you're looking to find me, you can find me by my name or the work by the name Uncatechized Catholic. And the idea is that basically I am the Catholic formerly known as Uncatechized. And when I was in my 20s, when I was 19, I had this major faith reversion moment and became convicted that the Catholic faith is the true faith. And so I had all the faith, but none of the reason at that point. So I pursued the reason side of things. It culminated in me deciding to go back to college to get my theology degree. And when that happened, I felt God say to me, you were an uncatechized Catholic, and there are others who are like you, and you can help them. And so that just kind of simmered in the background for me until I took a break about 75% of the way through my degree, started Uncatechized Catholic on Instagram. Now it's YouTube, TikTok, wherever. I'm all over. Mm-hmm. And it took off in no small part thanks to Catholic Answers in January of 2024. And I've been doing it ever since.
0: I really didn't expect that last part. That makes me feel happy.
1: Yep.
0: In what way was Catholic Answers helpful? I know we've talked before, but did that gave you some cachet, or what happened? Tell me what happened.
1: No. So basically, I started it in January 2023, the way that I have it now.
0: Yeah.
1: But I didn't take it seriously. It was the first thing I cut when life got busy or kids got sick or what have you. Then I thought at the end of that year, maybe I should just let it go. But I felt like God was saying, no, not yet. Keep trying. So, all right, fine. New year, 2024 resolution. I'm going to work like it depends on me, pray like it depends on God. And so I followed all the accounts that tell you how to grow on Instagram and what have you. And I followed all the rules, and every day I would net positive followers, not a lot, just like +1, +2. And then 2 weeks in, I was -2 for the day. And I have to laugh at myself. I got mad at God that I was -2.
0: Yeah, that seems like a good reason to get mad at God. I lost 2 followers today. How, Lord, what are you doing in heaven? How I can see that. Yeah. So you got mad. Yeah. You got mad at God.
1: Then what happened? Yeah. I was like, I don't want to be doing this. You know, I'm 30 years old. I don't want to be lip syncing to like Ariana Grande or whatever. I feel silly. So I'm only doing this because you told me a few weeks ago that you want me to do this. So if you want this to happen, you need to make it happen. And the way that I do my posts is there's a little video or sometimes a longer video, and then usually some info in the caption, but there's also further resources in the caption where I'll put articles or books or whatever. And if the author or the website is on Instagram, I'll tag them. And so this particular post, I tagged Catholic Answers, And then Thomas wound up seeing that post, and he posted it to Catholic Answers Stories. And I had 600-something followers. At the time, Catholic Answers had like 250,000 followers. So that post went viral. And then the next day, four more posts around that went viral. And then the next day, four more posts around that went viral. So in a period of 2 days, I had 9 viral posts, and I went from 6,000 followers to 10,000 followers, and just been going from there.
0: That is wonderful.
1: I know.
0: Well, Thomas is really good. We call him Thomas the TikTok engine here because he's really good at what he does. But you should know the other side of the story. In all of that, we lost 2 followers. So we're mad at
1: such
0: God
1: a
0: about
1: shame.
0: I'm only
1: not
0: joking.
1: A meme.
0: Desiree. Yeah. Well, that's great. I'm really glad that that happened. I'm very, very happy that happened. But okay, so look, a lot of people, however, are coming into the Catholic faith, or they're taking up the Catholic faith in a serious way. Maybe it was, you know, they were barely catechized or received some of their sacraments, or what. And so we are seeing this wave, and it's not a tidal wave yet. I say yet because I think it is going to be a tidal wave. That's what I think, but it's a wave. We're having a moment. So a lot of people are ending up the only Catholic in the family, or maybe another way, it's for some people, it's more like the only practicing or believing Catholic mm-hmm. in the family. So how do you deal with being the only Catholic in the family?
1: Sure. So I think most people who find themselves in that position where they're literally the only Catholic they converted, or they're just the only one living it, they probably feel really lonely. There might even be a tendency toward kind of despair or feeling misunderstood. And you might be dealing with some very real friction in your family because of your faith. And so what I think everybody in this particular situation wants is to feel like they're still an embedded part of the family, ideally have their family be converted, or at least have them understand you, or the bare minimum not have this real friction in your family. And so there's sort of 2 paths you can go down. There's the immediate path, and then the one that you work on kind of over time. And so immediately, I would say dive into your faith, have a healthy, frequent, active prayer life, stay in the scriptures, all that stuff. Just, you should be doing it anyway, but also because this loneliness can be really profound. But no one on earth is going to make you so happy, but there's never any loneliness when you're with Jesus.
0: Right.
1: So you can sort of be who you need in this moment, be your family, And you should also, I think, seriously focus on Christian hope immediately and seek the intercession of St. Monica, who famously converted her son, St. Augustine. And maybe even for your own comfort and edification, read Augustine's Confessions, because in there he details all the things that St. Monica did that made her a saint, but he also detailed all the ways that she fell short. There are many ways where when she was trying so hard to convert her son, she sort of got in her own way and got in his way mm-hmm. and did some things because she was relying too much on herself and not enough on God. And I think in there, actually, you see at one point, St. Ambrose told St. Monica to just pray to God for her son and to truly trust that the son of all her tears would not be lost. And so there's this radical sympathy and empathy that I think you can feel when you're this person in the family towards St. Monica. And so leaning into those things immediately will help. But also over time, you have to either establish or reestablish or keep this place in your family where you're somebody who feels like family. So working on having your family understand you requires that you first understand them and, ask them questions about their mental processes, their views, the reasons that they believe these things. And if they're not religious, ask them why. If they're a lapsed Catholic, ask them why. You should be very intimately familiar with them and not judgmental or quick to push conversion here, because this is part of what leads to that friction that you want to avoid, trying to kind of like force it mm-hmm. a little too soon. But being a friend, being a loving family member, being non-judgmental, no one likes to feel like someone's looking down on them as like a bad person or like they're not enough, So you have to discern there. Sometimes you have to put some topics on ice for now or for a while, and just kind of like build up that reputation of being someone loving and trustworthy and, be patient, pray for them the whole time. And I think when you do these things in the immediate and working for them in the long term, it gives us the permission and the confidence to be hopeful and to work hard and effectively. Like everyone who's tried to work under stressful conditions, it's much harder to work when you're stressed, a lot easier to work when you're not stressed. So allow yourself to not feel stressed, allow yourself to rest in that trust in God, And you can only control yourself in this situation. So do a really good job controlling yourself and allowing the Holy Spirit to use you as a vessel and, you know, establish this relationship as somebody who's loving and trustworthy. And, you know, I can tell you all these really ugly things about myself. And even though you're super religious, you won't judge me. And it allows them to really trust you and let those walls come down. And I think when you're persistent in charity, you get to where you want to go, and you allow for the peace in your family to then work and pave the way toward truth and love.
0: Wow. Desiree Cifuentes is our guest. And a lot of people my age, I know some of you are really good at the internet, but some of us aren't. This is how it works. You can just put at uncatechized Catholic in your searcherizer or your searching thing, that searching, but you know what I'm talking about. And it'll find her. It'll find her at uncatechized Catholic. I didn't know that that's how the at worked until somewhat recently, I'm ashamed to say. But check out Desiree Cifuentes' work. I'm delighted to hear you say sometimes you got to put it on the back burner a little bit, this urgent need. I mean, because I'm like everybody else. Well, not everybody, but a great number of Catholics my age, we have adult children that we want to bring back to the faith. We have, you know, they didn't all become priests. They didn't all just, become, you know, a lot of us have kids that have wandered off or are in some cases obstinately, in some cases maybe lazily, but whatever, are not practicing the faith. And it's hard not to be bugging people, you know. It's hard to do that thing you said, which first let's work on being loving to this person, a person that you build up that trust with, and then maybe in a few years or decades your opportunity will come for the other thing. Am I interpreting you right in saying that?
1: Yeah, and sometimes it really doesn't take years and decades. It can be a lot sooner than you'd think, and it's also usually it's rarely, I think, a hard switch that flips. I mean, I know some people who have experienced that with their children and their, you know, children's spouses and stuff like that. But I've found more often than not, it's usually kind of this breadcrumbing. You know, you allow them to feel, truly, authentically feel and believe like you're loving them, but leaving them alone on this thing. And it's just these subtle things, you know, how your faith transforms you for the better. And that's actually like a really big part for the cases where you have to leave things alone, is you have to work harder to let your faith fully and completely and truly transform you in your life, because things will happen and they'll kind of look at you and go, how are you not freaking out right now? And the honest answer will be like, God, like really God, amen. If I didn't have my faith and I didn't have this relationship, I would be losing my mind. And then you get to be that silent witness that will appeal to them. And you never know. You never know if it'll happen in, you know, a few months or a few years, or if it'll be on their deathbed, but it's usually not. Just a switch that flips. It's usually these little moments of watching them and realizing she's like this or he's like this because of their faith. They're different in a really good way that I can see and measure and taste because of this.
0: Maybe don't tell people that, or share that you got mad at God for losing two followers then.
1: I have to say it every time. This is ritualistic humiliation for how ridiculous I was being.
0: Well, we all are at some point. I mean, if you don't get mad at God about small things, you won't be comfortable getting mad about the big things. And I think he likes us being honest with him. He doesn't want us faking it.
1: I think so, too, to be honest.
0: Why would he want us faking our relationship with him? That's crazy. All right, Desiree Cifuentes, our guest, formerly known as the uncatechized Catholic, now quite catechized, but you can find her at uncatechized Catholic. That is at uncatechized Catholic. And still doing great work using social media to reach folks. You want to know why young people are returning to the faith, many of them discovering for the first time or rediscovering the faith. It's because of people like Desiree, and you are welcome to call and ask her about how to do just that. 888-318-7884. When you're the only Catholic in your family, that is our topic today, when you are the only Catholic in your family, 888-318-7884.
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0: the Mac, Catholic Answers Live. Something is happening out there. I am telling you that it's, I know that the data is not conclusive yet. We don't, there's nothing in the data that goes, wow, there is a giant wave of people coming to the Catholic faith. But I can tell you there's something different about it. Everywhere I go, the catechist at the parish or the director of religious education in the parish goes, it's not the same this year that it was 5 years ago. There's something different about the people who are coming, the reasons they're coming, and the numbers that are coming. So Desiree Cifuentes is one of those people who's making use, really good use of, and it's not like she went out and got a PhD in social media to go with her, you know, education in theology. She just followed the Lord and said, let me offer what I've got. And I think that there has to be a little bit more of this loaves and fishes attitude when it comes to bringing people to the faith, Desiree. I wonder what you think about that. That, do you know what I mean by a loaves and fishes attitude? All I've got is a few loaves and a couple fish.
1: But
0: yeah, and then let Jesus do the rest.
1: Mm-hmm. No, I completely agree. I think I always come back to the phrase, work like it depends on you and pray like it depends on God. And I think when you do say, like, this is the work that I can do, and I'm going to pray that, you know, you make things happen, whether it's you open the way for me to go finish my degree or for me to, you know what to study, what to read, what to look at, or to help people at my parish or at my job or on the bus, you know, like you never know exactly where and when and how. Actually, I had a friend who told me a while ago, it's his common practice when, and I stole it off of him, it's his common practice when he's traveling, if he's in an airport or wherever have you, he'll say, you know, God, please point out somebody to me who needs to hear from you. And inevitably, some conversation will spark with somebody, and then the conversation just sort of naturally goes there. God opens the door, you know, say the prayer in your head. If you want me to speak on this thing, give me the opening, soften their heart, and the conversations just flow. It's really great.
0: Yeah, that's beautiful. That's a beautiful testimony. And I've heard that from people who are truly devoted to evangelization, that everybody who really is devoted to evangelization at some point comes to the realization, ask God for the person to evangelize. Don't go out there and try to do it yourself. Ask God, because he's got somebody for you to talk to. All right, so let me ask you, I mean, our topic is when you're the only Catholic in your family. Is that the case for you?
1: I am not. I was born into a Catholic family. Mm-hmm. I have quite a lot of Catholic family, but I'm the most practicing, for sure, member of my family.
0: Yeah. And I think more and more people are in that there we certainly have the I inherited my Catholicism from my family that a lot of people mm-hmm. have. And then there will be that person who becomes convicted about the person of Jesus Christ, about the gospel. And that's a different level of thing. And I think sometimes the family doesn't know what to do with that person. And then that person doesn't know what to do with the family.
1: Mm-hmm. Yeah, I think for me, I describe my personal journey as I have had two conversions. So I have my primary conversion to Christianity and my secondary conversion to Catholicism. Mm-hmm. And so when I pray for my family, I pray specifically that God gives them whatever they need to continue on their faith journey, but that also that he gives them a reckoning conversion, because that was sort of what I experienced both times. Is it was these incredibly profound moments where I was like, holy cow, okay, I have to contend with this. And obviously it was my choice to reject it or take it, and they took it. But it's that conversion moment, I think, that people are sometimes missing.
0: I didn't really even ask for calls yet, because I was planning on talking to you for a while before I went to calls, but every single line is lit up, Desiree. Would you feel comfortable if we just switched and went straight to calls?
1: Yeah, let's go right into it.
0: Talking with Desiree Cifuentes at Uncatechized Catholic. She is formerly known as the Uncatechized Catholic. Taylor is in Beaverton, Oregon, listening on the wonderful Modern Day Catholic Radio. Taylor, welcome. Go ahead with your question.
2: Hi. So I'm kind of have a similar story to you. At 19, I met my fiance, actually, and he led me to the church, to Catholicism. And I had a question. I'm 21 now, and we're about to get married, like, in 3 weeks, but I had a question regarding finding community. Like, being 21, it's really hard for me in my parish. It's a lot of older people in my parish. It's really hard for me to find community. So do you have any suggestions finding, like, groups or communities that you can join in on and find others in a similar situation?
1: Sure. Yeah, absolutely. So first of all, congratulations. I also got with my spouse at 19. We got married at 19, but very similar. And I also brought my spouse to the church. So we have actually quite a lot of overlap here. But when it comes to parish, I heard you're in Beaverton, Oregon. I'm not sure exactly where in Oregon that is. Is that like a bigger city or a smaller city?
0: Just outside of Portland.
2: It's kind of a suburb of Portland.
1: Okay, so then you actually have quite a lot of options. So I like to go and recommend that people go to churches close to their home, but you can also look for parishes kind of within a closer vicinity. You don't always have to go to the one that's like right next door. So if you have a community that is very, very old, you can attend at that parish if you so desire, but you can still go in, to other churches and look to see if they have youth groups or, and not even youth groups, like young adult groups. You can see if any of the local colleges have a Newman Center and see if there's any way where you could get involved or meet people that way because you're still that college-aged individual. And you can also start looking. There's a lot of particularly Catholic pages that are dedicated to finding Catholic friends and, you know, people who are nearby. I know this one's like a brand new one, but it's called the Legion app. It's kind of like Reddit, but for Catholics. And I also know there's a few pages. I'm not sure how active they all still are, but there's one called Find That Catholic Gal. And I think that page is organized by states. And I think there's also like Find That Catholic Guy and stuff like that. And they're all kind of dedicated towards friendships and things like that. But also, I wouldn't be completely hesitant to befriend some of the older people at your parish. You know, if you get involved in volunteering at your parish or at a younger parish, being involved at the parish is really the ideal way to get involved and meet people. You know, if you're volunteering and being a part of the parish, you get to make those friends. Actually, my daughters, back when we were in Arizona at our parish there, they joined a rosary club at our parish, and they were the youngest members of that club at first, probably by like a good 30, 40 years. But by the end of it, they were friends with those ladies, and so many more people joined the club that were, you know, younger ages, and they started bringing their kids too. And so you never know what will happen. Just investing in your community, whether it's your direct parish or if you switch parishes or if you say, no, I attend here, but I'm a club, if you will, over there. But really getting yourself out there into the real world and into the digital world as well is a great way to find people and really meet that community and connect with them. So my best friends are people that I actually met on Instagram. So,
0: Taylor,
1: I hope that helps.
0: What do you think?
2: Awesome. Thank you so much. I really appreciate that. And God bless both of you and everyone who's listening.
0: You too.
1: Thank you so much.
0: Taylor, thank you for getting us started. Thank you for the call. It's so encouraging to hear about you. Young Catholic, getting married and looking for a place in the church. I do think sometimes we're getting to the point where sometimes we got to say to people, well, you might have to build it. You might have to construct it. You know, you talk to the pastor and say, I mean, I know Holy Trinity Parish because I was just there not too long ago in Beaverton. They have a young adult group. But, you know, if just say there wasn't a young adult group. Father, I'd like to start a group for young adults. I'd like to start, just a social thing for a young adult, something like that. And most parishes, if you say you want to do it, the pastor will say, thank you very much. I've been looking for you. I'm looking for somebody who will say they'll do it. So thanks, Taylor. Thanks very much. I think I better take a break. As a matter of fact, I think I have no choice. I think we're coming up on the hard break. Desiree Cifuentes, our guest at Uncatechized Catholic. Look for her stuff. She was hardly knew about her. And then, and then Catholic Answers got involved. And now look at her. Thousands and thousands and thousands of people. Actually, I think it would be fair to say the Holy Spirit got involved. But our Thomas the TikTok engine, who has at one time been a very popular part of this show, but he's so busy with social media, he hardly comes in anymore, got involved. If you've got a question for Desiree, 888-318-7884.
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0: Welcome back, Catholic Answers Live. 1 million people on the phone right now. We only have six lines, but there's a million people on the phone. Our guest is Desiree Cifuentes, and you can find her at Uncatechized Catholic. I love your story, Desiree, because it's a story, first of all, of willingness. It's not a story of, I have a plan and this is how I am going to make everything better for everybody. It's a willingness to share what you had, where the Lord said, go ahead and do it, and I want you to do it. And that's a beautiful example for all of us. I think two things. We got to be willing to say yes. But that also means saying no to our own plans sometimes, you know, to go, okay, yes, Lord, I'll do it your way.
1: Absolutely.
0: And I love that it's brought you success. How many people follow you now? Do you know, follow you on?
1: Across all platforms. Yeah. I think I'm in like the 90 something thousand followers.
0: Good
1: Lord.
0: I might
1: be close to 100. I don't know.
0: Good Lord. And there's six that have to follow you because they're your children,
1: yeah, right?
0: Like they,
1: they
0: don't follow that's you on social media, but they have to literally follow you. Like get behind.
1: They literally do.
0: Yeah.
1: They were with me at the Creator Conference last weekend.
0: All right. We got a whole bunch of folks on to talk with you. Joshua is in Ann Arbor, Michigan. Mm-hmm. Joshua, thank you for waiting. Go ahead with your question for Desiree Cifuentes.
6: Absolutely. So I am, there was a question, but I wanted to say I was listening on the car ride home, and I heard you guys were talking about when you're the only Catholic in your family. I was like, whoa.
0: That's you?
6: Me.
0: Yeah, the show's for you.
6: Yes, it is me. I just got confirmed on Pentecost. So, you know, just like a little over one weekend. And I guess my question is, when you're having some of these conversations with people in your family, like namely I'm having with my brother, and he's decently charitable, but the one thing he does is he brings up, you know, topic after topic after topic. It's like, I'm not done talking about the one topic. I'm not done answering your question. I'm not done doing this. Now I have to switch gears. How do you keep from losing your composure and, I guess staying calm and focused? Because it's a little hard when all those stuff is flying at you.
1: Sure. Joshua, can I ask how old you are? And congratulations, by the way. Welcome home.
6: Yeah, absolutely. Thank you. I am 22.
1: Okay, so you're still quite young as a man. But also being a week into the church, you're a spiritual baby. And I know that men don't really love to hear that, but it's true. And so
0: You don't call a man a baby. Men don't like being called babies. No, all right,
1: he's Mary's baby, okay?
0: Yeah, there you
1: go. So I say that just to say it, like, you know, take it easy on yourself a little bit here. And you, if your brother is coming at you a little too hard and too fast with some things, you can be just honest and say, a lot of this is new to me. You know, I've got my Catholic 101 down, and I've probably hopefully learned, you know, more and above and beyond that. But there's still a lot to formulate and to figure out. And ironically, this is the post that Catholic Answer shared that made me go viral. But it's, if somebody says something to you and you don't have the answer to that, you can say, I don't have the answer for that right now, but I'm going to do everything in my power to get that information for you. And just go from there. I mean, it's good to practice. That's another thing too, is practice having these conversations. Pray in the moment that you're having them. I do that a lot, actually, when I'm talking to people, whether I'm frustrated or I just don't know how to say something or whatever, as I say, you know, Lord, if you want me to speak to something, open the door so that I can go through, or give me the words, because I'm, you know, the wheels are spinning right now and nothing's coming and they're going to stop yapping in a second. So I've got to have something to say. But on a more practical note, I would also say, you know, pray, practice. But when you're having these conversations, if he's sort of flooding you, you can establish boundaries with the topics. You know, you can say, he gives you a question and you go, okay, your question is this. Let's explore that. Let's discuss that. And then if he moves to pivot the conversation somewhere else, you can say, whoa, hold on. I don't think you've given a good, firm, solid treatment to this. I don't want to jump into this spot where we have this conversation. And it's one conversation, but somehow we've had like 10 conversations in this conversation and haven't finished either of them. And I walk away exhausted and frustrated, and you walk away going, yeah, you know, there was never any real answer to these questions. Like, well, we didn't get to the conclusion of these questions, you know? So prayer while you're talking too, you know, not just outside of it, but in the moment, and establishing those boundaries, practicing, and again, just, you know, being okay with admitting, I'm just a baby. You know, I will figure this out and I'll get back to you, or I'm going to take it easy on myself, give myself some grace and some space to feel frustrated, or gosh, I didn't handle that one so well. Let's see what I can do better for next time and go from there.
6: Awesome. Well, thank you. I appreciate that.
0: Joshua, thank you. I'll tell you what, I'll tell you, I'd like to send you Jimmy Akin's new book, Evidence for Christ. And not related to the conversation so much as just I want to send you a gift. It's wonderful to hear your story and also your passion, to your desire to share the faith with others. So Evidence for Christ is a new book from Jimmy Akin, and I'll send it to you if you just hang on and give us an address. The number here, if you'd like to talk with our guest, Desiree Cifuentes, 888-318-7884, 888-318-7884. Daniel's in Tennessee watching on YouTube. Daniel, thank you for waiting. Go ahead with your question.
5: Hello.
0: Hello.
5: Yeah, so I just have to say, I looked into the Mary things that from Muriel's call last time that I was on here. And I have to say, I think I want to become Catholic.
0: Josh, I'm sorry. Josh was our last call. Daniel, God bless you. Thank you for telling us that. How can we be helpful?
5: So I realize that I want to become Catholic. I believe in the Eucharist and you know, the real presence and all that.
0: Yes.
5: So my issue is now, I feel like I'm in a very deep hole, and give you a little bit of perspective, I'm in a small evangelical church. I'm very close to my pastor. Mm-hmm. I work the sound, so I'm not easily replaceable. My mother has told me that she doesn't want me to become Catholic. My father was a pastor, and he still steps in as a pastor from time to time. And they are so passionate about their beliefs that they actually went on a mission trip to Poland, of all places, to preach the gospel to Catholics. So, and I'm in discipleship too. I'm discipling others, and I'm like, I don't even necessarily believe some of this stuff anymore. So I don't know how to step out of it into the Catholic faith without severely like burning bridges and making a mess of things.
0: Yeah.
5: I don't know anybody. I'm in the middle of the Southern Baptist domain here in the South and East Tennessee. So I don't have anybody that is Catholic or anything like that. So it's just
0: advice. If I may ask you a quick question, have you ever been inside of a Catholic church?
5: I have, and I went to a cathedral of all places, so that was it's a tremendous experience.
0: Okay, so you're there in East Tennessee, you really don't know other Catholics, and you have very limited experience of going into a Catholic church. Am I summing it up correctly?
5: Yes, exactly.
0: Okay, and it's going to cost you a great deal to make further moves towards embracing the Catholic faith. I'm going to let Desiree respond to you real quick, but we're going to have a full conversation with you because it's a very serious situation and we want to be very helpful to you, Daniel. Desiree, go ahead.
1: So I think in circumstances like this, a lot of this is remembering that the only person you can control in this situation is yourself. So as long as you put in the labor to ensure that you are presenting everything in the best way that you can sort of have comfort in the fact that no matter how they take it, you did everything you could to sort of set them up for the most success and hearing what will be very difficult news. I have very close people in my life who are raised in households that were very anti-Catholic and very just not too gracious toward the Catholic Church. And some of them were exploring the Catholic Church and they really battled against that inner feeling of I'm doing something wrong by being here. And so I say that to say that when you share this news with people who are like that, they're going to not just feel like they don't like what you're doing, but they're going to feel like you're doing something very wrong. And it's going to hurt them and make them essentially fear for your eternal life. And so having that sympathy and that empathy going in will be very helpful, just remembering how they're going to feel from this news. And I think a lot of it's also going to be sort of in the presentation. So when you do broach this topic, begin by establishing a few things like your love for your family and for Jesus and how you're researching and going where God leads you. This isn't just feelings. This is that faith and reason. And in your delivery, just be very gracious of how they receive it and whatever questions they may have and how you present it. You know, you're not judging anyone or abandoning your family. You're not turning your back on anyone. You're happy to sort of be a intra-religious Christian. You know, just because you convert doesn't mean you can't work the soundboard somewhere else. There's no Catholic rule against that, you know. So maintaining your love and how you desire to keep these relationships and to have peaceful, fruitful, open dialogue if they so desire. But also, I presume you're an adult and you're going to be making your adult decisions based off of, you know, where you feel God is leading you. And you hope that they can respect that and understand that and that you guys can either dialogue about it if it works or set it to the side if it's too much for right now and then give it time. Let it settle in, and hopefully they come around.
0: Daniel, what do you think?
5: Yeah, it's things that I've been kind of going over in my head as well. But it's nice to know that I was kind of thinking similar. But it's very helpful insight. Mm-hmm. I love my family so much. Like they have been really both my parents, my brother and sister, they've just been so good to me. You know, my mom and dad have been good stewards, and I owe how I am today to them. So, and telling them this, I just can't help but feel that they're going to feel betrayed, like they didn't do good enough, or they didn't steer me in the right direction, and it's very difficult for me to imagine that because,
0: well,
5: I don't want to bring someone like that into their house.
0: Can you present it to them as you're wanting to become closer to Christ and that you, in where you have come in your spiritual journey is that the Catholic Church will provide a way for you to become closer to the person of Jesus.
5: Right. Yeah. And that's what I've wanted, like, in the past 4 months, like my devotion for Christ and his kingdom has grown immensely to the point where I would do anything.
0: Praise God.
5: I feel like, I hope so. But and in doing so, I want to be closer, be as close as I can. And how closer can I be than I, in my mind, is the Catholic faith?
0: To receive him in the Eucharist. Well,
5: amen.
0: Daniel, do you know how to come into the Catholic Church? I don't know how much you know, so I don't want to give you help on that if you already know it. But are you aware of how a person comes into the Catholic Church?
5: So that's the other thing. It's like the pain of waiting for so long, because I've signed up for the OCIA, but it starts in like late August and early September.
0: Yeah. Okay.
5: So I'm sitting there going, ugh, okay, you know, there goes, I don't really believe that anymore, you know, just how do I not, like I'm bottling it up and it's going to,
0: well,
5: they're going to find out. Right. Now, before then,
0: right. Well, I'm sure you know this, but I want to make sure that you can go to the Catholic Church now. That can be your Sunday worship. I know you have the other Sunday worship, and as Desiree said, you're not obligated to give up going and doing the sound that you're doing. That's an act of charity. There's nothing. But if it becomes too uncomfortable or you feel unwelcome, those are. Cross those bridges when you come to it. But you can go to a Catholic church now. You can become a weekly member of that Catholic church and sit in the pews. You can go to their young adult group. You can tell them the situation, but no one's going to say you can't be a member of this young adult group. So you don't have to wait for everything. You have to wait for the reception of the sacraments is what you have to wait for. Desiree, you look like you were going to say something.
1: Yeah, I just want to jump in talking specifically about this waiting for OCIA, Derek. I just want to affirm, I'm sorry, Daniel, I just want to affirm that there is a kind of sanctifying suffering that comes from this waiting period. And it's also not just you. It's Catholics who are waiting for confession so that they can confess a mortal sin that has them separated from God, or a man or woman or both who are waiting on an annulment so that they can be fully brought into the church or be allowed full communion with the church again and things like that. And it's this grappling of waiting for good things. I just want to just say that there is directly and already happening something very, very good for your soul by giving over to this waiting. And it's also just a sign of your own fortification, and it's for your edification that you say, you know, I'm not just impulsively making this decision. It's I'm waiting for the formation, and then I go through what feels like very slow formation process. And for some people, they're all in on this for like almost 2 years before they finally get to cross over and receive all of those sacraments and be brought into the church. So I just want to speak to that for you or for anybody else who may be in that situation where for, you know, one reason or another, they find themselves outside of the church or unable to fully commune with the Lord or whatever. There's very, very good stuff in waiting. I know a lot of people can kind of get hung up on that and they're not sure why the church teaches that stuff, but it is doing very good things for your soul, for your spirit, for your faith, even though it's hard. It's a good thing to do. And honestly, that may even be a form of silent witness to your family. Like, I'm not even, whenever you have this talk, you know, I'm not here yet, or I just started and I have all this time to go, but I believe in it so much I'm doing it. This isn't like an altar call where I impulsively go up. Like, this is time and labor and research and patience on my end. It's a witness and it does a lot of good stuff for you.
5: Yeah. Good. I just don't know. It's like I'm feel dirty. Like, I don't know. Oh my gosh! Like,
1: you're not dirty. You're a creation of the Lord.
5: You know? Right, I can't help but feel that way. I'm like in this. There's so much that I haven't. Like, I've been missing out, or I didn't realize I've been missing out on. I'm like, I need to.
7: I need to do something about it. I want to do it now, but I know that patience is something that is important. So
0: it is.
1: That's spiritual maturity speaking.
0: Yep. And it's really extraordinary to get to talk with you, Daniel. I'm so extraordinary that both Desiree and I have called you by the wrong name now in this conversation. So I don't know what that's about, but it's a great privilege for us to get to have this conversation with you. I would like to continue to be as helpful as we can. If there's any books of ours that we can send you, I don't know if you want to receive books. Maybe you don't want to get that kind of thing in the mail, but if you want them, we can send you Why We're Catholic. We could send you The Eucharist Is Really Jesus, or The Early Church Is the Catholic Church. Whatever might be helpful to you, we'll send. But also, if you would like to have a conversation with our friend and colleague, Tim Staples, who went through exactly what you're going through, really had to give up a great deal, as a Protestant minister himself, to come into the Catholic Church. If you'd like to have a conversation with him, we can arrange that. So I'll tell you what, you decide what you would like, if you would like the books, if you would like to talk with Tim, and call back, because I think a lot of our listeners will want to follow you on your journey a little bit too. So let's make this a regular thing. If you can, Daniel, we'd love to keep talking with you. We'll come up with new names for you each week. But God bless you, brother. I got to take this break. You hang on, give that email, and let us know what you'd like to do with that email, and we'll go from there. All right, 888-318-7884, the number. Right back with more Desiree Cifuentes on Catholic Answers Live.
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The Catholic formerly known as uncatechized, Desiree Cifuentes, is our guest. And we're talking about when you're the only Catholic in your family. Boy, if I knew we were going to get calls like we got today, we would have done this show a long time ago. I know many people will pray for Daniel, our previous caller, and for all of our callers. Please do pray for

0: Oh, no.
1: Of course.
0: No. I had a question. I had a question myself, Desiree. I had a question myself, and I was listening, and I thought I would call in and ask what you think.
2: Okay, right. I'm ready.
1: Lay it on her.
0: So oftentimes I meet with people who, when they're having these conversations with their family members, they often feel their family members are kind of feeling judged. Like their family members will say, "Oh, you're just judging me." Even when the language itself is not judgmental at all, but they often feel like they're being judged. How would someone go about having those conversations when a family member is feeling judged?
2: So I would say that when you're in these moments, it's good to work overtime to be gracious and loving. I think it's really easy to slip into a sense of familiarity when you're talking to your family members, like, oh, you know me, you know my intentions, you know whatever. And then suddenly they get kind of trapped and you're not sure what's going on. So kind of taking yourself out of that mode and going, you know, effectively this person is like spiritually a child. And so how would I talk to somebody who is maybe just hearing the stuff for the first time, or this may be really difficult, and I want to make sure that I use terms that they can understand and they don't get confused by, or they miss some of the message because I didn't explain it well enough. So working over time to be gracious and loving in that delivery. And as you know, you said, sometimes it's not even the delivery, it's just these feelings that come up. So getting ahead of those feelings is necessary too. You want to affirm their goodness before they can perhaps wonder if you're questioning it. And I also do this in my videos a lot of times, where I'll put forth an idea, and then before I even explain that idea, I'll go, now don't get me wrong, I'm not saying this, I'm not trying to describe that, I'm not excluding this other thing. So it could be good to say, you know, maybe you're considering family member getting a divorce and you're asking my opinion for it. And I would say, I know it's really hard for you right now. I see the struggles that you're having with your spouse, and I know you're trying your hardest, and I know you're trying your very best. And I know that there, you have a lot of love for them still, even when you're struggling. And, you know, don't get me wrong, I'm not trying to dismiss any of that pain or that grief that you feel, but it's my honest belief that God made us for marriage, and that when we push through these hard times in our marriage and we treat it like, hey, the only way out is through, what can I do to get through that? With that work, you know, as long as both parties are willing and you're still good people, you can kind of come out the other side perhaps stronger and better. And, you know, maybe wouldn't you rather have that happen than, you know, leave and perhaps, you know, consider the future of what happens if you leave? What if you regret it one day? What if you go, I could have worked harder on that, you know, like exhaust all avenues towards staying together and healing and what have you. And I think God will really bless you in that. But I know it's hard, and I know you need to vent it out. And sometimes you just need to say the harsh, yucky things to me. And I'm not going to judge you for that. You know, I love you no matter what. And I want to help you in any way that you can, including saying what might be the hard thing for you to hear in this moment, just so that, you know, someone is saying it to you so you can consider it and you don't go out the other side not having heard this thing that may have changed how you handled something or how you dealt with that. Because again, I love you an awful lot, and I really truly want the best for you no matter what.
1: All right, Father.
0: No, it's great. That was really, really great. Thank you. Appreciate it, Desiree.
1: Yeah. And you can call me personally and correct me later for whatever I did wrong, Father. But thank you.
0: Yeah. Oh, I will. I'll be off air. We don't want to do that.
1: Thank you. I appreciate that. Hey, Desiree Sifuentes is our guest. I was supposed to have said this earlier. I'll say it again. If you've searched up questions on Catholic.com, consider donating today to keep the website free and accessible to everyone searching, because we've got a full match for any donations today. 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Desiree Sifuentes, you can find her at Uncatechized Catholic. Just put that in your searcherizer and you will find her at Uncatechized Catholic. Desiree, I couldn't have enjoyed that hour more. Thank you very much for doing it with us.
2: Same. Thanks for having me, Si.
1: Yeah, we should do that again, because I hope we get more calls like that from people needing help getting into the Catholic Church or staying in the Catholic Church. That's what we want to do. Well, I guess that'll do it for us. We'll see you next time. God willing, right here on Catholic Answers.

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1: One of the most powerful habits I've cultivated is writing congratulatory notes to people publicly recognized for their work. If I see someone in the news or online doing something meaningful, I send a message. I encourage my coaching and communication clients to do the same. It's not just smart business, it's deeply Christian. We're called to celebrate one another's efforts and accomplishments, yet too often it feels easier to criticize than to praise. If someone's doing good, even if you don't personally like that person, congratulate them anyway. Don't let jealousy silence your kindness. Their success doesn't diminish yours. Let's be people who shine light, not cast shadows. Let's communicate congratulations with sincerity and grace. In the Gospel of Matthew, it reads, "Let your light shine before others, so they may see your good works and give glory to your Father in heaven." So my coach's question of the day is this: who can you celebrate today with a word of congratulations? This has been an Epiphany Insight. I'm Vanessa Denha-Garmo, a communications evangelist.
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0: Good evening and welcome back to the Journey Home program. I'm your host, John Mark Grodi, here on EWTN. And once again, we have this great privilege to come together to hear a story of faith and conversion. We're joined tonight by Father Alan Fan. He's a former Buddhist. We'll hear his story tonight. And he's now a priest of the Diocese of Lincoln, Nebraska. I'm really honored to have him here with us tonight. Father, thanks for being here. Welcome to the show.
1: Thanks so much, John Mark. It's good to be with you.
0: It's good to have you here and to hear both your story, your conversion story coming to Christ in the church, as well as your discernment, your vocation story. Excited to hear all that. Father, you were ordained in 2019?
1: Yep.
0: That's right. Mm-hmm. Oh, wonderful. Yep. Wonderful. And your pastor at...